0: summer ended. Oscar and Anne returned to new lodgings in Pimlico, and they took an additional room.
1: Edgar, you like it?
2: Bookcases, a couch, a fine desk, all this room. How could I help liking it?
1: And in here, right next door.
3: Edgar, my boy, welcome to your new lodgings. Now, we are not only friends, we are neighbors.
2: Really, Oscar, I don't know why you...
0: But there was more, and rather interesting. One afternoon, while Oscar was at his doctor's office...
1: May I disturb you for a moment, Edgar?
2: Oh, of course, Anne. What is it?
1: Remember, months ago, I told you about Oscar's will.
2: Oh, yes, I remember. Why?
1: He took out that awful clause. If I want to, I can marry anyone I please one day. And you are the executor.
0: Everything was quite smooth. Quite smooth. In fact, Oscar began to feel quite a bit better. At least he said so and insisted that Edgar and Anne accompany him to a horse show.
1: Why do you love horses, Sir Oscar?
3: Perhaps because I always wanted to ride and never learned. Oh, there's a fine animal.
2: He must be at least 16 hands high.
3: Edgar, why don't you take Anne to the stalls to see her favorites? I'll just sit here a while. I guess I'm not as strong as I thought I was.
1: Will you, Edgar, please?
2: You think you'll be all right here alone, Oscar?
0: It's a picture, isn't it? The elderly husband sitting on the bench watching the two young people stroll away. What are his thoughts as he sees them disappear in the crowd? What would his thoughts have been if he'd heard their conversation?
1: I'm dreadfully worried about Oscar.
2: He seems much better. Seashore did him good.
1: Seems is the word. He's not. Not really.
2: Anne, what are you telling me?
1: That his doctor has confided to me. Oscar may not live out the year.
0: The next morning, there were signs that Anne's words might become the truth. She sent for the doctor, a youngish man named Richards, who lived some half a mile from the lodgings.
4: I don't like this, Mrs. Stone, not at all.
1: Oh dear.
3: You stop frightening my wife, young man.
4: The truth, sir, is the truth. You're not well. Your stomach's in very bad shape. The knife will prescribe for you, and your wife will see you, Mrs. Stone.
1: Oh, of course, doctor.
0: The young doctor was very certain, but not Oscar. His pain continued. Anne was obviously very upset. She took Edgar aside.
1: Edgar, I want you to do something for me.
2: If I can.
1: I cannot see Oscar suffer the way he does at times. I know a way to ease his pain, but I need your help.
2: Of course.
1: I want you to buy me some chloroform.
2: Chloroform?
1: Yes. A few drops on a handkerchief and he will sleep easily. I learned about it in the practical nursing classes in Brussels.
2: But... Dr. Richards will get you some.
1: No, he'll never believe I know how to use it. Here's a pound note. Please, Edgar.
0: Edgar went to the nearest chemist shop.
5: What can I do for you, Reverend?
2: I'd like a little chloroform.
5: Whatever for, sir?
2: I understand it's good for taking out grease spots.
5: Oh, yes, I suppose it is. But be very careful with it.
0: Three more times, Edgar walked into chemist shops and bought a small amount of chloroform. There are the 3 1-ounce bottles and the 1 2-ounce bottle. Out of consideration for Anne's convenience, no doubt, Edgar poured the contents of all the small bottles into a larger one and delivered the chloroform to Anne. Quite suddenly, Oscar became a whole lot better.
3: Landlord, I want to speak with the landlord.
6: Yes, Mr. Stone? How can I help you?
3: I want to prepare a surprise for my wife and the Reverend for tonight.
6: Yes, sir.
3: A New Year's Eve party. Some roast duck, a bit of cold ham, some good cheese, a bottle of champagne, and a bottle of good brandy.
6: It's short notice, Mr. Stone. But I'll do my best. What'll you be eating?
3: What everyone else eats. And will they be surprised? Oh, I'm feeling wonderful for the first time in months. And for breakfast tomorrow, see if your maid can find a haddock, a large one. Oh, I feel I shall be quite hungry in the morning.
0: Oscar wasn't hungry New Year's morning. Oscar was dead. And today... the 4 small bottles which played so large a part in his death can be seen in the Black Museum.

0: is a sad New Year's Day for Anne Stone and a bewildering day for the Reverend Edgar Sweet. Oscar Stone, husband and friend, lay dead quite suddenly, and after what seemed an indicated quick recovery. But that was only the first event of January 1st, 1910. Onto the scene strolled an old man, Oscar's 75-year-old father. Anne met him at the door to the Stone apartment.
1: Oh, father.
2: Yes, of course. Cry all you want. I want to see my son.
1: He's in here, father.
2: All right. Who is this?
1: Reverend Sweet, our good friend and pastor.
2: Yes, I heard about you. Oscar wrote me.
3: This moment comes to all of us, sir. We can only pray for courage.
2: I've got courage. What I want is facts. I'll see my boy now. It looks as if he died in his sleep.
1: He did. So peacefully. I didn't realize it until morning.
2: You were a good boy, Oscar. I shouldn't be outliving you. Funny smell around his mouth.
1: The doctor said he had gastritis, Father.
2: That's not what I smell. Are you having a post-mortem?
1: Dr. Richards asked for permission to do one.
2: Richards? Who's he?
3: The family doctor, Mr. Stone, a fine young man.
2: All right, if he wants to do it, all right, but I want my man there with him.
1: Father, are you insinuating?
2: I'm not insinuating anything. I just don't like the look of this. For his own protection, this Richards ought to have another man present, that's all. My boy's no right.
0: The second doctor arrived, and forthwith, behind locked doors, the autopsy was performed. In the landlord's parlor, Anne waited, with Edgar to give her support and courage. Presently, the door opened.
4: Mrs. Stone.
1: Yes, Dr. Richards.
4: We are ready with our report.
1: Did you find out anything?
4: We're not certain as yet. Dr. Fletcher, your father-in-law's man, suggests Mr. Stone swallowed chloroform.
3: Chloroform?
4: Yes. Will you come upstairs and hear the report, please?
3: Anne?
1: Yes?
3: Did you... the chloroform I bought for you, that is...
1: It's still in its bottle, Edgar. Don't worry, you don't even have to mention it. Shall we go upstairs now?
0: The two young people went upstairs, but not hand in hand. There was a sudden reserve between them. In the room where the doctors and old Mr. Stone awaited them.
2: This is Dr. Fletcher, my daughter-in-law, and Pastor Sweet.
5: How do you do? Dr. Richards was in charge of the case. Perhaps he's the one to give you our official report.
1: Oh, please do, Dr. Richards.
4: It's a simple report. We are unable to find any natural cause of death. The contents of the stomach are suspicious. We're holding them for the coroner.
3: Have you any particular suspicions, gentlemen?
4: None which we care to state officially.
5: You realize the room where death occurred must be sealed and its contents must not be touched.
1: Oh, my purse is in there.
2: It'll have to stay there.
1: Well, surely I may have my coat and a hat.
2: I assume so. If Dr. Fletcher's present when you remove them.
0: Anne went to stay with a cousin, a brief train journey away. The coroner's inquest was held and adjourned, pending a full report from a government analyst. That was all. But Edgar dispatched a note to Anne, and she met him, as he requested, in a quiet tea room in Pimlico.
1: Edgar, what's the matter with you? You haven't looked me straight in the eye since we met today.
3: I can't seem to help myself. Anne, Dr. Richards did tell you that Oscar might not live out the year.
1: Of course he did.
3: It came so suddenly. They all behave so strangely. And I'm afraid I'm finished. If this develops into anything, I shall lose my pulpit.
1: If you don't do anything foolish, I certainly won't.
3: Everything's going wrong. I feel as if... Anne, I bought that chloroform. If there is chloroform in the autopsy report...
2: Anne, don't you see?
1: Oh, forget the chloroform. Forget all about it.
3: I can't. Where is it? What did you do with it?
1: I took it with me when I left the apartment. Right in my coat pocket, under the nose of my dear father-in-law. I poured it out of the train window. Then I threw the bottle away.
3: Oh, that makes it worse. If they prove that Oscar was... What? Don't you see? They'll trace the chloroform to me.
1: In other words, Edgar... You're implying that I gave it to Oscar.
3: I'm not implying anything of the kind.
1: What else are you saying? Edgar, you helped me over a bad time. Now I think it will be best if we do not see each other anymore. Goodbye, Edgar.
0: The lady was annoyed, perhaps rightly so. The young man was frightened, very rightly so. In their separate ways, each awaited the report of the government analyst. At long last, Dr. Richards came to the young widow.
4: The news could be a lot worse, Mrs. Stone. They could have found arsenic or one of the slower, more common poisons.
1: Oh, what have they found, Doctor?
4: Poisoning by chloroform.
1: Oh, Doctor, that is the worst.
4: How so? Don't tell me you had some in your possession.
1: I did. I had my reasons. Doctor, my married life was not happy. I am young. He was old. Practically my father. He kept putting me in Edgar's company. I began to... When two people are together constantly, I...
4: Please go on, Mrs. Stone.
1: I obtained the chloroform. I kept it in a drawer. But I'd never had a secret from Oscar. Never. On any score. So, on New Year's Eve after our party, I told him I had it and where it was. He spoke to me sadly, but kindly. Grieved that I'd been feeling about him as I did. Then he went to sleep. Or I thought he did. The next I knew, he was dead.
4: Did you look at the bottle?
1: Yes, I couldn't tell how much was gone. I took the bottle and I poured what was in it from the train as I went.
0: The autopsy report came to Edgar as well. He wrestled with himself and finally took the only course which seemed open.
3: Inspector Seward?
2: Yes, come in, sir. Sit down.
3: Thank you. I understand you have some information in the matter of the death of Oscar Stone.
6: I do. You see, I bought the chloroform.
2: They should be in here somewhere, Sergeant.
7: If the little parson is telling the truth.
2: I'm sure he is. Let himself in for something with that woman, didn't he?
7: It looks that way. Leave it to a woman every time.
2: Grease spots, eh? Not bad for an amateur. I suppose this is the gorse patch where you said he threw those small bottles.
7: Yes, this is the place. I found one, Inspector. 2 ounce size.
2: The others can't be far.
7: Yes,
2: here are 2 more. 1 ounce capacity, these.
7: And here's the fourth. Innocent little things, aren't they, sir?
8: Anne Stone, I have a warrant for your arrest on the charge of willful murder of your husband.
9: Edgar Sweet, I have a warrant for your arrest. You stand charged as an accessory before the fact in the murder of Oscar Stone.
0: The trial took place at the next assizes.
10: Gentlemen of the jury, the Attorney General, who has this case in hand, with full knowledge of the facts, will present no evidence against the Reverend Mr. Sweet. You are therefore directed to find him not guilty, and I shall order his release at once.
0: Edgar Sweet left the courtroom, a much wiser young man. The trial of Anne Stone proceeded and rested entirely on the medical evidence.
11: Dr. Fletcher, you have described yourself as an expert in criminal toxicology. We have accepted you as such. Is that correct?
12: It is, sir.
11: Very well. Now, I call the particular attention of the jury to the answers you will give to these questions, as they will have great bearing on the evidence against my client. First, sir, have you ever known of a recorded case of murder by liquid chloroform?
12: No.
11: Is there any record, to your knowledge, of the forcible administration of this liquid, of anyone pouring it down a victim's throat?
12: There is not.
11: If the victim were sleeping, for instance...
12: The burning would waken him. It'd probably go down his windpipe, not his gullet.
11: And there would be burns, clearly visible after death.
12: There would be.
11: Then, in your expert opinion, Dr. Fletcher, is it impossible to commit murder by liquid chloroform?
12: Nothing's impossible, but it's highly improbable.
11: Thank you, Doctor. That is all.
0: The chief witness of the Crown, Dr. Fletcher, had given his testimony. All that remained, in the opinion of the defending counsel, was to create a reasonable doubt in the minds of the jury. He called no witnesses, but spoke for 6 hours, summing up. In essence, he said,
11: Oscar Stone was a loving, if elderly, husband. He felt his life was over. Remember, he was an eccentric who believed in having two wives. Can we say that this man, who had given so much to his sweet young wife, was not prepared to give her the greatest gift of all, her freedom? Once he knew that chloroform was in the house, could he not have taken it himself and passed quickly into the coma which ended in death? And if he gave this lovely girl freedom, are you, who sit in judgment, to do any less?
0: The judge was clear, if somewhat caustic, in his charge to the jury.
10: There have been sweet faces which hid guilty consciences before. When a young wife and a young man are thrust into daily contact by a doting husband, strange events have a way of taking place. All this is true, but one salient remains. You may find this woman guilty as charged only if no reasonable doubt exists in your minds that she did commit the crime of which she stands.
0: The jury deliberated for over 2 hours. They were 12 solemn men when they filed back into the jury box. Hanstone rose to face them. The clerk asked for the verdict. The foreman rose and spoke clearly.
13: We have considered the grave suspicions in this case, but find no evidence that would indicate who administered the poison to the victim. We find the accused, therefore, not guilty.
0: But despite that perhaps surprising verdict of not guilty, the four famous small bottles can be seen today in the Black Museum.
8: Orson Welles will be back with you in just a moment.
0: No double jeopardy. That's an ancient English law, no double jeopardy. One cannot be tried twice for the same offense. It was felt, therefore, that since Anne Stone had been acquitted, if she had committed this crime, she ought to tell the world how it had been done. But no. All that was heard thereafter from Anne Stone was a letter addressed to her defending counsel. It read as follows. Dear Sir Edward, I feel I owe my life to your earnest efforts. I have not been a good woman, and my temptations have been terrible. But though I have not kept my vows, you will judge me mercifully. And there the case rests. Now, until we meet next time, in the same place, and I tell you another story about the Black Museum, I remain, as always, obediently yours.

Black Museum, starring Orson Welles, is presented by arrangement with Metro-Goldwyn-Mayer Radio Attractions. The program is written by Ara Marion, with original music composed and conducted by Sidney Torch. Produced by Harry Allen Towers.

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1: I hope you're not hungry, dear Henry, I've just burnt the roast and I've ruined the spuds.
2: Well, that's a nice thing, isn't it? After I've been working
1: all day... Henry, I've got me secret supply.
2: You don't mean...
1: Polo mints.
2: Yum, yum.

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0: Polo mints.
1: Yum, yum.
2: Here, do you know something? If you stop eating bird's eye beak burgers and eat these cheap ones...
3: All right.
2: You'll save Mum enough money to buy me a Leeds United tracksuit.
3: Fantastic.
2: I mean, they look the same, don't they?
3: Might look the same, but they don't taste the same.
2: You can't tell the difference.
3: Well, I can. The cheap one's yours.
4: Bird's eye. Somehow other beef burgers just don't taste the same.
1: Will you have a polo, dear Liza, will you have a polo, dear Liza, polo?
5: How very kind of you, dear Henry, I most certainly will. I'll have three or four, or maybe more.
1: But you take the old tube.
5: Because they happen to be my tube of polo, dear Henry. Have one. Mm.
6: When you want a drink to cool your thirst, 7-Up's the one.

0: What has a hazelnut in every bite?
1: Sorry.
0: And thick new chocolate for your delight?
1: Sorry.
0: Nougat and caramel, golden light?
1: Sorry.
0: And don't forget the hazelnut in every bite. And again, what has a hazelnut in every bite?
1: Sorry.
0: Thick milk chocolate for your delight.
1: Sorry.
0: Nougat and caramel golden light. And don't forget the hazelnut in every bite.
1: Sorry.
0: A hazelnut in every bite. Will you have the polo, dear Liza, will you have the polo, dear Liza, polo?
2: How very kind of you, dear Henry, I most certainly will. I'll have three or four or maybe more.
0: But you take me old tube.
2: Because they happen to be my tube of polo, dear Henry. Have one. Mm.
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4: The square mile between Fifth Avenue and the East River wouldn't know if you asked them that they lived or worked in the 21st. Whether they know it or not, the security of their homes, their persons, and their property is the job of the men of the 21st Precinct.
5: The 21st, 160 patrolmen, 11 sergeants, and 4 lieutenants, of whom I'm the boss. My name is Kennelly, Frank Kennelly. I'm captain in command of the 21st. I was working my day tour, 8 a.m. to 6 p.m., I had reported for duty at 7:40, signed the blotter, and changed to my uniform in time to turn out the platoon which would patrol the precinct until 4 p.m. After I had read and signed reports and communications which had accumulated since I was last on duty, I began the quarterly inspection of the entire station house as required by Rule and Regulation 24. In the company of Patrolman Fallon, the clerical man, and Patrolman Bailey, the attendant, I started on the third floor where the officers of the Civil Defense Patrolman, the Youth Patrolman, and the old records are located. We then proceeded to the second floor and the 21st Detective Squad office and the precinct hack inspector. Then to the first floor and my office, the muster room, the 124 room, the back room, and the cells. At 9:35 a.m., we finished up in the locker rooms in the basement. After the inspection was completed and I gave instructions to Patrolman Fallon in regard to preparation of the report, I walked out into the muster room where Lieutenant Gorman was desk officer and Sergeant Waters was on telephone switchboard duty.
6: Sandra.
7: Oh, what's doing, Red?
6: Nothing much here, Captain. Telegraph order eliminating the 11th precinct.
7: Oh?
6: Patrol force in the 11th divided between the 9th and the 13th.
7: Well, what about the captain?
6: Didn't say.
8: Lieutenant?
6: Yes.
8: Corey's bringing in. He still hasn't been able to make that notification on 83rd.
6: Well, tell him. I'll talk to myself.
8: Yes, sir.
6: Oh, Captain.
7: Yeah?
6: Father Bernard Creedy of St. Barbara's is waiting in your office.
7: Father Creedy?
6: General Assistant, Father O'Ban.
7: Oh, yes. 21st Precinct, Lieutenant Gorman. I'll be in my office, Sergeant.
6: Yes, sir.
8: Well, how many times did you talk? Yeah? Well, keep at it.
7: Hello, Father.
9: How are you, Captain?
7: Just fine. What can I do for you, Father?
9: Well, Father O'Ban thought you might be able to help me.
7: Well, I will if I can.
9: I'm about to go in the Navy. In the chaplain's corps.
7: Oh, yes.
9: I'm supposed to get my fingerprints made. And send them in on this card?
7: Well, the detectives can do that.
9: Oh, good.
7: I'll take you upstairs.
9: Well, I certainly appreciate your trouble, Captain.
7: No trouble.
9: That way.
7: Upstairs to the detectives, Lieutenant.
8: Yes, sir.
9: Saves me a trip downtown.
7: We're happy to do it, Father. Oh, when do you report?
9: I don't have my orders yet. July 1st, I think.
7: Mm-hmm. Up the stairs, Father.
8: Thank you.
7: Well, are you looking forward to it?
9: Oh, yes, very much.

0: Of course, I would have liked to have spent a little more time at St. Barbara's. Learned a lot from Father Robin. In there. Mm-hmm.
1: Go ahead, Father.
2: Oh, thank you.
3: 21st Square, Detective.
1: That way, yeah.
3: Well, he's down at the grand jury this morning. I ought to be hearing from him, though.
1: Well, hold on a second.
3: Yes, sir, Captain.
0: Is Lieutenant King in his office?
3: Yes, sir. He and Scanlon and DeLuca are talking to a robbery suspect.
0: He'll have a minute.
3: Yes, sir. I'm sure he will.
0: All right, Father.
3: Hello? Can I have him call you?
0: Well, I'm not upsetting any routine, am I?
3: Oh, no. Yeah. Yeah, I got it.
0: Captain Connelly.
3: All right, I'll give him the message.
1: Yes, sir, Captain?
0: Oh, Matt, this is Father Bernard Creedy, assistant to Father O'Ban at St. Barbara's. This is Lieutenant King.
1: Father, I'm glad to meet you, Lieutenant.
0: Excuse me. I'll be back in a minute, Scanlon.
1: Now, what can I do for you?
0: Oh, Matt, Father Creedy is going into the Navy Chaplain's Corps.
1: Oh, yeah?
0: He's got to have his fingerprints made.
1: Sure, I'll be glad to do it. Italian?
3: Oh, I certainly appreciate it, Lieutenant.
4: Yes, sir?
1: Ma'am?
3: On this card.
1: Yes, sir, Lieutenant.
3: The Father Creedy, Detective Italian.
1: Hello, Father.
3: Hello?
1: Father Creedy is going into the Navy. Take his fingerprints on the card he's got?
3: Yes, sir.
1: Over this way, Father.
3: Yes.
1: Have you ever had this done before?
3: No, I've never had the pleasure.
0: Well, thanks, Matt.
1: All right, Captain.
3: Oh, yeah? Are you interested in a good rumor?
1: What's that? Well, I had to send Fitzpatrick down to 240 this morning. He picked up the rumble that the commissioner is going to make four deputy inspectors today.
3: Is that so?
1: That's what he brought back. Besides what I sent him for.
3: Yeah, well, I know the vacancies exist.
1: Do you think you'll be one of them, Captain?
3: If I am, I haven't heard anything about it.
1: How much more money is it?
3: $900.
1: Hmm? Not bad.
3: No, it's not.
1: Yeah, wish you luck. Oh, we got the boy inside who's been robbing us blind.
3: Have you?
1: Yes, sir. Scanlon picked up some information on him during the night. Got his address and waited on a plant at his house.
3: Oh, it's good.
1: The boy came home at 7:30 this morning. He admits to mugging three women on the street and stealing their pocketbooks. He's right in that delicatessen stick-up last week, too.
3: Huh, that's a good collar, man.
1: Yes, sir. The way it looks. I've called the squad commanders from the 19th and 23rd. Maybe he'll help them clear a couple of cases, too. Want to see what he looks like?
3: Yeah, I'd like to.
1: Come in, Captain.
0: Hello, Scanlon, DeLuca.
5: Yeah,
1: I want you to take a look at a real miserable character, Captain. He beats up ladies on the street and robs them. He holds up delicatessens. He's 24 years old. He's never done a day's work in his life.
3: That's not so.
1: What's not so, bud?
3: That I never done a day's work. I worked. I worked a lot.
1: Who'll give you a job?
3: I got an uncle. I worked for my uncle.
1: Why'd he fire him?
3: Who said he fired?
1: He did, didn't he?
3: Yeah, he fired me. He made my mother sore. She hasn't spoke to him since.
1: What'd you do, steal from him, too?
3: Well, not much.
1: You didn't hit him over the head, too, like you did the ladies?
3: No, he's my uncle.
1: Wonder you didn't kill him. As long as it's in the family.
3: Listen, what am I going to do, sit here all day?
1: Don't you hurry, bud. You've got time. You're lousy with time. Now, do you want to tell us about anything else besides those three ladies and the delicatessen?
3: That's all there was, I swear to you. My word of honor.
1: You know what your word of honor is worth, don't you? Come on, bud. On your feet.
3: Where am I going?
1: Get up.
3: All right, I'm here.
1: Let's go.
3: Look, I didn't mean to hurt anybody much. I just wanted the money.
1: Makes it all right, huh? Just wanted the money. Go ahead. How do they grow them like that, Captain?
3: Beats me.
1: All right, but... Vitaly?
4: Yes?
1: Don't fall that thing up when you get through. I want you to print this boy.
4: Yes?
1: Come on, bud, over there. Captain. All right, listen, man.
3: Listen, I want to tell you, I had my fingerprint before.
1: Now, well, we want to do it again.
3: All right, Father.
1: Give me the whole hand, please.
3: I just want to save you the effort.
1: That's it. Now, let me do the work. Just relax.
3: I'm certainly obliged for all this, Captain.
1: We're happy to do it, Father.
3: All right, Father. You can wash your hands over there.
1: Well, thank you very much. Okay, bud. Step right up there.
3: Does the ink come off easy?
1: Yeah, a little soap, Father. All right, you.
3: Oh, hey, Father.
6: Oh, yeah?
3: What did you do?
6: Me?
3: Yeah. What they got you for?
6: Oh, nothing serious.
1: I returned to my office where I received a telephone call from Captain Lawrence Kay, commanding officer of the 12th Precinct. He wanted to know if I had heard anything of the rumor that the commissioner would make four deputy inspectors sometime during the day. I told him I'd heard the rumor, but nothing further. Neither had he. The rank of captain is the highest under civil service, and all above, including the 54 deputy inspectors, are made by appointment of the police commissioner from among the 250-odd men holding the civil service rank of captain. At 10:50 a.m., I instructed the desk officer to have a car come by the house to take me on patrol of the precinct. In the course of that patrol, I made three stops to check on various complaints and conditions. At 11:55, I told Patrolman Eisman, the operator of sector car number 2 in which I was riding, to return to the station house. En route, a call was broadcast reporting an automobile accident, ambulance responding, on the East River Drive near 92nd Street. I instructed him to make the run. We entered the drive at 96th Street and drove downtown with the siren open. As we neared the scene, I could see that one car was turned over on its side. Another, badly damaged, straddled the island between the lanes. Traffic, fortunately light at this time of day, was confined to one lane in either direction. We still had difficulty getting through. Broken glass nearly covered the roadway. Beside the overturned car, I saw the still figure of a man. All right. Help and keep the traffic moving, Meister. Sergeant?
0: He looks in pretty bad shape.
2: Yes, sir.
0: I think he's had it.
2: No response when we pulled him out of the car.
0: Was he in this lane, coming in this direction?
2: Yes, sir. The woman was heading up down the other lane. She lost control and her car jumped over the island.
0: Mm-hmm. Is she hurt?
2: She seems to be shaken up a lot, Captain. I thought it best to leave her sit in her car until the ambulance gets in.
4: All right, come on. Keep us moving.
2: How did it happen? We didn't get the full story yet, Captain. But from the best I can make out, another car cut in front of him. He jumped the island and hit him head on.
0: Meister, Underwood.
5: Right.
0: Keep that traffic moving, will you? Get on the job.
5: Right, sir.
1: Did you look for identification on him, Sergeant?
2: No, sir, not yet. The only thing is, I had the first man on the job calling with the registration numbers of his car. That's all.
1: Well, I guess we better talk to her.
2: Yes, sir.
0: Turner, Ryan, post yourselves over here.
1: She's not hurt very bad?
2: No, sir. I don't think so. What's that glass, Captain?
1: She's lucky. Sergeant?
2: Yes, sir?
1: You haven't said anything to her yet about the man probably being dead.
2: No, sir. I didn't want to get her set.
1: Good.
2: All right, sir. Coley, Farrell, let us in there.
7: Hello, Captain.
0: Coley?
2: Farrell? You feel a little better now, lady?
8: Yeah, I think it sounds a little bit. My legs just kind of numb.
1: Well, the ambulance will be here right away.
8: Oh, I don't want to go to the hospital.
1: Well, we'll see what happens about that.
8: If I could only get out and walk around a little bit, then maybe it wouldn't feel so numb.
1: I think you better just sit there. What's your name, please?
8: Mrs. Rollins. Mrs. Marion Rollins.
1: Is that R-A-W-L-I-N-S?
8: No, R-A-W-L-E-N-S-E, Mrs. Marion. My arm hurts a little bit, too, but this one.
1: Where do you live, Mrs. Rollins?
8: 1232 Clinton Avenue.
1: In the Bronx?
8: Yeah.
1: Mm-hmm. Can we see your registration?
8: What registration do you mean?
1: For the car.
8: Oh.
1: And your operator's license.
8: Oh, sure. I didn't... Oh, my purse. I saw my purse.
1: There it is, on the floor.
8: Oh.
1: I'll get it.
8: Oh, I'm sorry. My leg is beginning to hurt a little more now.
1: Well, you'll be all right.
8: You want to see my license?
1: Yes,
8: I couldn't help it. That station wagon cut right in front of me. He didn't even stop. He just went right on going. And, oh, here they are. Yeah.
1: Thank you.
8: I couldn't do anything. I just lost control. I went right over, and this car was coming the other way, and I thought I was going to be killed. I really thought it.
1: Here you are, Miss Rollins. You can put these back in your phone book.
8: Yes, thank you. I'd like to get out and see how bad my car is damaged.
1: Well, I think you better sit there until the ambulance comes.
8: I'm all right.
1: You said your leg hurts pretty bad.
8: Well, I really ought to take a look. There must be damage. This car is new this year, you know.
1: There's a lot of damage, yes.
8: Oh, dear.
1: But I don't think it's beyond repair.
8: Yes, it's brand new almost. I better look.
1: No, Mrs. Lord. I suggest you just wait until the ambulance gets you.
9: Captain Canelli.
1: Yes?
8: I'd like to see you.
9: Eisman said there was a call broadcast for you to ring in.
1: Oh?
8: It wouldn't hurt to take a look, would it?
1: Just now?
9: That's what he said. There's a call box right across the roadway there, Captain.
1: All right.
8: I'm entitled to that. Sergeant Outlaw?
7: Sergeant, yes, sir. I'm going to ring in.
9: Yes, sir. Underwood, hold up that traffic a minute.

0: is Captain Kennelly. Did you put out a call for me?
1: Lieutenant Gorman did, Captain. Hold on a second.
0: All right.
1: Lieutenant Captain Kennelly ringing in.
0: I'm at the scene of that auto wreck on the drive. Looks like there's one man dead and a woman injured slightly.
1: Yes, sir. Listen, Captain.
0: Wait a minute. Hold on. The ambulance is just coming up here. I can't hear anything you say.
1: Yes, sir.
0: Thanks, Len.
1: You're welcome.
0: I'll ring in from downtown.

0: forgot it. Here one.
1: Is it dead, Sergeant?
2: So the ambulance attendant says. I put out a radio call for the morgue wagon.
1: What about identification?
2: Underwood is making a search of the body. Now,
1: Captain. Okay.
2: Now, the ambulance can take care of Mr. Powell.
1: What about getting the roadway cleared here?
2: Yes, sir.
0: One of you.
3: Yes, sir. Ring into the desk, officer. Tell him we need two wreckers to clear the roadway. Tell him there was a death.
4: Yes, sir.
1: Well, I guess we ought to tell her.
2: Yes, sir. I think she'll be all right. She's not hurt bad at all, I don't think.
1: She's lucky.
2: Yes, sir. Miss Rollins.
5: I wish you'd let me get out and take a look at my car.
2: We're going to send you to the hospital.
5: I'm all right, I think. Is the front end of my car all smashed up?
2: I'm afraid it is, Mrs. Rollins.
5: Oh, no, that's terrible.
2: Miss Rollins, the man in the other car is dead.
5: Awful.
2: Taking him to Bellevue Morgue.
5: I don't know what I'm going to do. What am I going to say to him? You say he's dead?
2: Yes. But you claim you were cut off and lost control. If that's the case, it wasn't your fault that the man was killed.
5: How am I going to explain it? What am I going to say? My husband will murder me. He'll just murder me. That car was brand new this year.
2: Mrs. Rollins, still in a state of shock, was put into the ambulance and driven to Metropolitan Hospital to be treated. In the meantime, detectives from the 21st Squad and the Manhattan East Homicide Squad, which investigates all deaths and serious injuries resulting from motor vehicular accidents, began to arrive on the scene. So did the tow truck. At 12:15, I got into sector car number 2 and instructed Patrolman Eisman to drive me to police headquarters at 240 Center Street. We drove straight down the East River Drive to Houston Street, over to Lafayette, and down to the headquarters building. I reported to the police commissioner's office and found him not in. I sat down to wait. Meanwhile, back in the 21st, where Lieutenant Gorman was on duty as desk officer and Sergeant Waters was back on TS, the robbery suspect had been booked and taken to felony court. The victim of the automobile accident had been identified and his family notified. The business of the precinct went on. Precinct, Sergeant Waters. Yeah. Okay. 17. Walk around a 44 there. Super called in and said there's a drunk sleeping in the hallway. Can't get him out. Okay. Yeah.
6: Sergeant?
2: Yes, sir.
6: Give me a CV on it, will you?
2: Yes.
6: Hello, CB. Lieutenant Gorman at the 21st. You notified the 40th precinct. We've still been unable to make that notification for them.
2: No answer.
6: Yeah, I'll hold on. Sergeant, see if that's the promotions on the teletype, will you?
2: Yes, sir.
6: All right. Is it the promotion?
2: No, sir. The alarm for a stolen car out of the 5th precinct. You think the captain's going to get made a D.I.?
6: Certainly looks that way. Promotion's coming up and gets called down to the commissioner's office.
2: Yeah, a lot of captains have got a lot more time in the job than he has.
6: That doesn't make any difference. It's up to the commissioner. Remember, Valentine was promoted from captain all the way to chief inspector.
2: Yes, sir. I remember. Well, I hope he gets it for his sake. But for ours, I don't know. He could do a lot worse. That's what bothers me.
7: I beg your pardon.
2: Lieutenant, can I be excused on a matter of personal necessity?
6: You stay.
7: I thought you were going to give me police protection, Lieutenant.
6: Mr. Reigate, we've been giving you police protection. We have nearly 200 policemen in this precinct, not to mention the detectives. We're all protecting.
7: Well, that hasn't stopped me from being threatened again.
2: Lieutenant, send him down to the FBI.
6: Well, who threatened you, Mr. Reigate?
7: The same spy.
6: We've been watching the house, Mr. Reigate. I promised we would, didn't I?
7: Yes, you promised me you would.
6: I've issued special instructions. The men have got their eyes open, sir.
7: Well, that's good to hear. It relieves my mind. But I've still been threatened. They're following me around.
2: Right now?
7: All day.
2: Maybe they'll follow you in here,
6: Sergeant.
7: Oh, no. They're too clever for that.
6: How many are there, Mr. Reigate?
7: Well, I don't know. They're so clever. I've never seen them, but they're there. They've been following me around. They want to kill me.
6: I'll tell you what I'll do, Mr. Reinke. You go home, and I'll see that you have adequate protection.
7: I'm afraid to go home. They might be there.
6: Now, Mr. Reinke, it's been a long time since they first started following you around and threatening you. Isn't that right?
7: Yes. Quite a long time.
6: And it's been a long time since you first came in and told me about it. Isn't that right?
7: Yes, but...
6: Mr. Reinke, step up a little closer. Now, you know how a police department has to operate. We have to do things undercover. We've been working on it. Don't you think that if we didn't work on it, they'd have forgotten you by this time?
7: Well?
6: Would you think so?
7: Yes. I suppose you're right.
6: You don't have to worry about it, then. Just let us go on protecting you in our own secret way. You'll be all right.
7: Ah, yes. I want to thank you, Lieutenant. You've renewed my confidence in our free institution.
6: You're welcome, Mr. Reinke.
7: Goodbye. I'll keep in touch with you.
3: You should have sent him to the FBI, Lieutenant. We'd have been rid of him for good.
6: What do you want to get rid of him for? He can brighten up a dog, too.
3: Oh, any T.O. orders on promotion, General?
6: No, Matt, not yet.
3: You just missed your favorite cycle, Lieutenant King.
0: I missed him on purpose. I stayed in the back room until he went out the door. Oh, he cornered me one night, and I couldn't get rid of him for an hour. How do you do it, Red?
4: He agrees with him, Lieutenant.
0: I'll try that next time. Is the captain still downtown, Red?
6: Well, as I know.
4: All right, you stay there until you're released.
0: Well, just for the fact there's more money in the job, I think the captain would rather stay here. Deputy Inspector has no command. It's plain clothes work, which is pretty thankless.
4: Especially these days. There it is.
0: That's it, all right. The following captain, having been promoted to the rank of Deputy Inspector, are transferred and assigned as indicated to take effect at the time and date specified.
6: Fine. Hey, you know him, Matt?
0: Yeah, well, please, thanks.
4: Sounds right. We were still happy together.
0: Look how far I got and how far he got. Yay. Where's he from?
6: I never heard of him, Matt.
0: This could be the last one coming up. This better be it.
6: Vincent Keenan.
0: Well, that does it. He might be making more than four. Rumor could have been wrong.
4: The rumors are never wrong, Lieutenant.
6: See? Yeah, see. Well, I thought he was in.
0: Then what did the commissioner have him down there for?
6: Why don't you send the commissioner a 49 and a half, Sergeant?
0: I would. But I'm not independently wealthy. I need the job.
6: All right, I want it. There's a skipper.
8: Hello, Captain.
6: Captain?
8: Oh, what's the big meeting?
6: Nothing, Captain. Just a... by an alarm, I want to announce the turnout.
8: I'll have Vitaly bring it down to you, Red.
6: Okay.
8: Well, I better get upstairs. Excuse me. I'll sign the blotter, Red.
6: Yes,
9: sir. 21st Precinct, Sergeant Waters.
6: The promotion just came through on teletype, Captain.
8: Did they?
6: You didn't get made.
8: Oh, that. I know. But I got invited to lunch. That's more than any of the new deputy inspectors can say.
0: First Precinct, Sergeant Waters. Wait a minute, lady. Talk slower. I can't understand you. A man in the hallway? Well, what's he doing there? Yeah? Yeah? Yeah?
7: And so it goes, around the clock, through the week, every day, every year. The police precinct in the city of New York is a flesh and blood merry-go-round. Anyone can catch the brass ring. Or the brass ring can catch anyone.
10: 21st Precinct, a factual account of the way the police work in the world's largest city, is presented with the official cooperation of the Patrolmen's Benevolent Association an organization of more than 20,000 members of the Police Department, City of New York. Everett Sloan in the role of Captain Kennelly, Ken Lynch as Lieutenant King. Featured in tonight's cast were Catherine Bard, Harold Stone, Eric Dressler, Larry Haynes, Santos Ortega, and Bill Lipton. 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

0: The number one ladies' detective agency. Written and dramatized by Alexander McCall Smith. Episode 3. The Kalahari Typing School for Men.
1: So there I was, Maro Motswe of the number one ladies' detective agency, Botswana's only detective agency, standing in the yard of my house on Zebra Drive, with the sun just beginning to come up over the tops of the acacia trees, and the sky above me white and empty. And I was thinking, as I stood there, of what I had done in the last few days and what I would do in the days to come. I had been asked to help Mr. Molefelo, a man who had done something bad in his youth many years ago, and who had wanted to put it right. He had come to see me and asked me to find a woman whose radio he had stolen all those years ago. And I had found her and asked her if he could see her to say how sorry he was. And she had said yes. So now I had to find the other person he had wronged, the girl who had been carrying his baby and who had had an operation to stop that baby being born because he did not want to look after it. But I could not stand there forever thinking about these matters. There was breakfast to be prepared for the children, and there was an office to go to where my assistant, Mama Kutsi, would be waiting for me. There are many things for a woman to do. Many things. What are those boys doing in the garage there, Mama Kutsi? They are making such a noise.
2: They would say that they are working on a karma. But sometimes I think that they just like to fiddle about with engines and make a noise for the sake of making a noise. Sometimes I think that the cars that come into the garage go out in a worse state than when they came in.
1: Maybe you are right. Well, at least the people who come through our door go out feeling better than they did when they came in. Do you think I'm right in saying that, Ma? Do you think that's true?
2: Oh, it's true, all right, Ma Romotswe. Think of all the people who have come to us full of sadness and bitterness and who have gone away because we have been able to help them. There are many people like that.
1: But there are many people who do not hear what they want to hear, Ma. There are the wives who hear that their husbands have been unfaithful. There are the employers who hear from us that the employees have been cheating them. There are many such people. Are they any happier?
2: I think they are. I think that most of those people knew all along what was going on. We just confirmed it for them. But, Ma, we can talk about such things later. There is some news I have for you.
1: Good news, Mama Kutsi, or bad news?
2: Bad, I'm afraid, Ma.
1: Tell me, Ma, I am strong. Is somebody late?
2: Oh, no, Ma. Not bad news of that sort. This is bad business news.
1: The bank has written to us?
2: No, not that. Here, Ma, read this advertisement. I cut it out from the Botswana Daily News. Just read that.
1: Attention, attention. Do you need to find out something? Is something troubling you? Is your husband coming home late and smelling of ladies' perfume? Is one of your employees stealing your business secrets? Don't take any chances. Entrust your inquiries to a man. Well, Ma, so that is the bad news. Competition.
2: I'm afraid so, Ma. And I see that he calls himself the Satisfaction Guaranteed Detective Agency. Satisfaction Guaranteed. And then, you see, it says under his photograph,
1: Mr. Cephas Buthelezi, ex-CID, ex-New York, excellent.
2: Can you believe it, Ma? Can you believe it? And now, I suppose we're finished. People will see that advertisement and think, New York, they will go to him. They will no longer come to the number one ladies detective agency.
1: Mama Kutsi, do not give up so easily. Did they not teach you at the Botswana Secretarial College that there is such a thing in business as healthy competition? Did you not learn that?
2: Competition? Yes, they did. They said that competition is good.
1: Well, there you are, then. Competition is good. And what does one do to competition? One sees it off. We will see this man off. Don't you worry about that.
2: Shouldn't we go and see him, though, before we see him off?
1: Just what I was going to suggest, Mama Kutsi. We shall have a cup of bush tea to make us stronger, and then we shall go and see who this Mr. Cephas Buthelezi is. Odd name, don't you think? Who does he think he is, I wonder? King of the Zulus?
3: Koko, Mr. J.L.B. Matakoni, may I come in?
4: Yes, Ma Potokwani, you may come in. This is your place anyway. I am just staying here. You can come in and then go out again. Then you can come in. It's up to you.
3: Oh, it is very funny, Mr. J.L.B. Matakoni. Anybody would think that you were being held prisoner here. You are a guest. Mm. This is your place as long as you are staying with us at the orphan farm.
4: If I am a guest, then I have decided that it is time for me to go back to my place. It has been kind of you to have me to stay, Ma Potokwani, but a guest should not stay too long. A guest is like old meat there.
3: That is also very funny, Mr. J.L.V. Matakoni. You are in a very humorous mood today. That is good. Maybe you are getting better.
4: I was never ill, Ma Potokwani.
3: That's what you say, Mr. J.L.V. Matakoni. That's what you say. But what did Dr. Moffat say? He said that you were depressed, and that is why he gave you those pills. And that is why Mara Motswe asked me if you could stay here until you had finished taking your pills. I am used to nursing little boys. I mean, I am used to nursing people.
4: You think of me as a little boy, don't you, Ma Potokwani?
3: Nonsense. Now, enough of that, Ra. I have come here to give you your pill. Here is a cup of tea. Now, you pop that pill into your mouth like that. Good boy. Well done. Then you drink the rest of the tea and come and watch the boys playing football. That would be good for you.
4: Can I not just sit here, Ma Potokwani? I am happy in this room.
3: No, you will be happier outside. So come along, Mr. J.L.B. Matakoni. Can you not hear the children outside? They are getting ready. You must come and watch. Come along now.
2: There it is, Ma, over there. You see that shop window?
5: Yes, I do. The Satisfaction Guaranteed Detective Agency under Mail Management. What a cheek, Ma. What a cheek.
2: It is obvious that he's getting at us, Ma. Just because we are a ladies' detective agency.
5: I suppose, to be fair to him, that he is entitled to have a men's detective agency.
2: Oh, he's entitled, all right. But he is not entitled to tell people that he will be a better detective just because he is a man. And that is what his notice in the paper said. Did it not?
5: He did, I'm afraid. But perhaps he did not mean it quite that way.
2: You are being a bit too kind to him, Maramotsu. You are a kind lady. But it is important not to be too kind.
5: Let's go in and see him. Let's go and inspect this Mr. Cephas Buthelezi, and then we will decide.
3: Coco.
6: No need to knock, ladies. No need to knock. Just come straight in.
5: I always knock, Ra. It is the traditional thing to do.
6: In my business, it is not always a good idea to knock. It warns people to stop whatever it is they are doing.
5: And one would not want that.
6: No, indeed. But, as you can see, I am not doing anything bad. I am just waiting for two beautiful ladies like you to come and see me. Please, sit down.
2: You are a very kind man, Fra. I'm not called beautiful every day. It is very nice when that happens.
6: When you are a detective, Ma, you get used to observing things. I saw you coming in, and the first thing I said to myself was, two very, very beautiful ladies are coming to the front door. This is your lucky day. But, Ma, what am I saying? You are Ma Romotswe, aren't you? the number one ladies' detective agency. I have seen your picture in the newspaper, and here I am telling you all about being a detective. And all the time, it is you. And,
2: Mukutsi, I am the assistant detective at the number one ladies' detective agency. I was at the Botswana Secretarial College before I became...
6: Oh, yes, that place.
1: It is a fine college. But what is your name, Ra?
6: I am Sifa Sputulezi. It is a Zulu name, as you know. My mother was a Botswana and my late father a Zulu. The best of both worlds. I was born on that side of the border, but was sent to school here in Botswana. Then I went to Johannesburg and joined the CID. Now I am back in my mother's country.
1: And I see from your advertisement that you have lived in New York. You must have had a busy life, Ra.
6: Yes, New York. I have been to New York.
2: Did you like living there, Ra? I have always wanted to go to New York.
6: New York is a very large city. Well, there are many buildings there.
2: But how many years did you spend in New York, Ra?
6: Not many years.
2: How long?
6: You are very interested in New York, Ma. You should go there one day. Don't just take my view of it. Go and see with your own eyes.
1: Maybe we shall all go to New York one day, Ra. And you could show us around. But Ra, we have taken up your time. We just wanted to say hello to you as a fellow private detective. We must meet again soon. Maybe we could discuss our cases together.
6: Yes. Compare notes. Certainly. Well, here is my brochure. You see that picture? That was when I was in New York. Mm. That is New York in the background and that is me in the front. Ha! And if you ladies ever want any help, you know, with matters that only a man can look into, please do not hesitate to contact me. My door is always open, although I must ask you to shut it on the way out.
1: So, Mama Kutsi, that is the competition.
2: Dreadful man. Horrid man.
1: He is very pleased with himself, isn't he?
2: Very. And did you hear what he said about the Botswana Secretarial College? Mm. He called it that place. I could hardly believe what I heard.
1: Arrogant man.
2: No, Maromotsu. I am very much against litter. I think it is very wrong to throw things out of the window. But I am afraid I am going to have to throw his brochure out of the window. I cannot wait until we get back.
1: I cannot say I approve of that, Ma. But then again, I think I can say that I understand 100% why you had to do it. Not 97%, 100%. Mama Kutsi may have thrown the brochure of the Satisfaction Guaranteed Detective Agency out of the window of my tiny white van, but I was still worried. I was worried that people might believe the things that that man had said in his advertisement. They might think that it was better to have a man investigating problems rather than a woman. People sometimes have old-fashioned ideas. But I knew that I could not afford to let this prey on my mind. We still had a lot of work to do, and I thought that sooner or later, people would realize that Mr. Sifas Butalezi, for all his bragging, was just full of hot air. And then they would come back to the number one ladies detective agency, where there was never any boasting about things. Although sometimes I have to admit, Mama Kutsi would go on a bit about her result of 97% in the final examinations of the Botswana Secretarial College. But that is just pride, I suppose. And we should be allowed a little bit of pride in what we do. Mama Kutsi is a very good secretary and assistant detective, of course. And she certainly deserved that 97%. We sometimes talked about typing and filing and things like that. And it was while we were talking about all that sort of thing one day that she suddenly stopped and looked up at the ceiling as if she had had an idea.
2: Maromotsi, I've been thinking.
1: That is a good thing, Mama Kutsi.
5: That is what people pay us to do, to think.
2: No, I haven't been thinking about one of our cases. I've been thinking about typing.
5: Well, that is the other part of your job, Ma. You are a secretary too, remember? It is right that you should think about typing. What are you thinking about typing? That letter I wanted you to do?
2: I will do that, Ma. It is the next thing on the list. Do not worry. No. I've been thinking about something quite different. Different typing thoughts. Why is it that men can't type?
5: Oh, Ma, that is a very big question. But is it true? Can men not type? I suppose Mr. J.L.B. Matakoni can't type, and those two apprentices, they can't type. But surely there are some men who can do it. There must be many these days.
2: Name one, Ma. Name one man who can type.
5: Let me think. There's...
2: You see? You see, Ma, there are very few men who can type. You cannot name one. I cannot name one. No, I think I can. The husband of the principal of the Botswana Secretarial College, he could type. He was a very good typist. One of the best typists in Botswana, they said. And he could do shorthand. That is a very rare thing for a man to be able to do.
5: I suppose that you're right, Ma. I thought that they had started to teach boys to type at school.
2: Oh, boys learn a bit. And there are some men who claim that they can type when they sit there with two fingers and pick up the letters. I mean touch typing, Ma. That's what counts. The ability to type and not look at the keyboard. The ability to use all the right fingers. That's the real test. And men can't do it.
5: Well, Ma, why do you think this is? Is it something to do with the size of men's fingers? Are their hands too big, too clumsy?
2: There are many reasons, I think, Ma. But I have been thinking about it. And I have decided that there is one thing more than anything else that is important here.
5: And that thing?
2: Shame, Ma. Shame.
5: Shame? What has shame got to do with it, Ma?
2: It is very simple. Men are not naturally good typists. Women are better at this by nature, as they are with many things.
5: That is well known, Mama Kutsi.
2: And the reason why men feel that they can't go to typing classes is that if they did, they would be shown up by women. There would be women there who could do much better than the poor men. It would be very difficult for the men to take this. So, they don't go.
5: Well, well. You may be right here, Ma. You might be right.
2: I'm sure that I'm right, Ma Ramotswe. And that has given me an idea. I've thought of starting a small typing class. Just for men. It would meet in the evening, and the men would be able to learn how to type in privacy. There would be no women to laugh at their mistakes.
5: Well, well, maybe, Ma. Maybe.
2: I would call it the Kalahari Typing School for Men. That would be a good name for it. Don't you think, Ma?
5: The Kalahari Typing School for Men. That might be a very good idea, Ma. I shall have to think about it. But now there is work to do. Mr. Molefelo, I need to meet him. Could you get him on the telephone, please, Ma, and ask him when he can meet me for a discussion about his case? Tell him that we have made very good progress. A typing school for men? The Kalahari Typing School for Men. Principal Ma Grace Makutsi, Dip Sec, formerly of the Botswana Secretarial College. I think you may be onto something, Mama Kutsi. Thank you for meeting me here, Mr. Molefelo. You must be a busy man.
7: We are all busy, Ma, these days. You're busy, I'm busy. Everybody's busy, eh?
5: It was not always like that, Ra, was it? Botswana was not always like this. I remember when we all had much more time, when we could sit under the shade of the stoop and watch the cattle grazing. I remember that.
7: Oh, yes. I remember that, too. I remember when I was a boy and I looked after the goats. I used to look up at the sky and think and think. And I thought that the day would last forever and that I would be a boy forever too. That's what I thought.
5: And where do the hours go now, Ra? Where do the days go, the months?
7: The years. You know, Ma Ramotri, that's what made me come to see you in the first place. It was the thought that I would not be here forever. I realized that I did not have much time.
5: But you are not all that old, Ra. You could have a great deal of time left.
7: Maybe. But something happened to me that made me think about being late. I have an ostrich farm, you know, down in the south. It is a very nice business, and I love going down there and seeing how the ostriches are doing. Well, one night we had ostrich thieves. Yes, there are such people. They came over the border on horses, over the border from Namibia, and they held a rifle to my head, and I thought that I had come to the end of my days. But the man who held the rifle did not pull the trigger. I looked at him, you see, and we looked into one another's eyes, and I think he could not do it. I think he saw that I was his brother. Even then, when the rifle was pointing at the side of my head, he could not do it. And so I lived. But that made me think, Mara Motswe. It made me think about my life and what I needed to do. And so we find ourselves sitting here on the veranda of the President Hotel, and we are about to talk about those women I did such bad things to.
5: I have found those women, Ra.
7: You have found them, Mara Motswe? You have found them so quickly.
5: I have. Masiponi, I found her in her village. Her husband's late now, but she is still alive. She is very old, but she can see well and can walk and is looking after a granddaughter. I spoke to her, Ra.
7: Did you say... Did you tell her?
5: I told her what you told me, Ra. I told her exactly what you told me.
7: So she knows that I stole her radio.
5: She does.
7: You know, Ma Ramotswe, I feel very bad. I feel very bad that she knows.
5: You should not feel bad, Ra. She has forgiven you.
7: Did she say that? Did she say that she had forgiven me?
5: Not in so many words. But she will forgive you. She said that she is happy to meet you and let you say sorry. She does not want you to be unhappy over that thing.
7: And the girl. You found the girl. Well, she's a woman now, I suppose.
5: Well, it was over 30 years ago. Yes, I found her too. I found Gladys. I found out about her by asking a lady I know in Molepolole where she is from. She was able to tell me what happened to her. You know, Ra, it is easy to find things out if you just ask. That is all that private detectives do. They ask. And usually they get the answer right away.
7: I have been too ashamed to ask. I could not face it.
5: Maybe not. But now you are facing these things, aren't you? And I think that you are a brave man for doing that.
7: I am not a brave man, Ma. I am not a brave man.
5: I think that you are. But anyway, let us not talk about bravery and things like that right now. Now we must make arrangements for you to go and see Masiponi.
7: Will you come with me, Ma Ramotswe? I told you that I was not a brave man.
5: Of course I will. I will come with you, but you must say certain things to her. I cannot say those things for you, you know.
7: I know that. Thank you, Mara Motswe.
8: Mara Motswe! Mara Motswe!
9: Ma Potokwani? Where are you, Ma?
8: I am over here, Mara Motswe, over here.
9: Oh, there you are. I did not see you behind that tree. What are you doing, Ma?
8: I am looking at my mangoes. You see those, Ma Ramotswe? Those will grow into very good mangoes. They are really delicious. I have to watch the children in case they climb up and steal them. There are one or two little boys who do that. They like to annoy me.
9: Boys are always doing things like that.
8: Yes, but if I catch them, they'll know all about it. So, you have come to see Mr. J.L.B. Matakoni, I take it.
9: I have.
8: He's looking much better, Ma. You will be pleased when you see him. He is eating more now. I am feeding him up for you. And he says that his sleep is better. And he doesn't have that sad look about him anymore. I think he is getting better.
9: I am very happy about that.
8: Let's walk over there and see him.
9: That is a good idea.
8: He was sitting outside the house earlier this morning. Let's go and find him.
9: The children all seem so happy, Ma. Look at them. These poor children's parents are late. But the children seem so happy here.
8: They know that we love them. Even the boys who eat my mangoes. They know that we love them.
9: That's the best feeling in the world, isn't it, Ma? To know that somebody loves you.
8: It is.
1: Where is Mr. J.L.B. Matakoni? Isn't that the house he has been staying in?
8: He was there. I'm sure he was there. Now, let's see.
2: Maramotswe, look over there. Yes, over there.
8: You see that group of boys playing football? Do you see who's playing football with them?
9: Is it really?
8: Yes, it is Maramotswe. When did you last see him play football? Eh?
9: I have never seen it, not once.
8: Well, there you are. I would say that is a very good sign, wouldn't you?
9: And it is all thanks to you, Ma Potokwani. You are a miracle worker. I would never have been able to get him to take that medicine.
8: Maybe you aren't firm enough with him, Ma. Boys, men, they're all the same. One has to be firm. Not too firm, but a little bit firm.
9: And there he was, Mama Kutsi. There he was, playing football with some of the boys.
2: That is very funny. I cannot imagine Mr. J.L.B. Matsukoni playing football. You must have laughed.
9: I did not laugh. It was such a wonderful sight. And when I went up to him, he came over and his eyes were smiling. He was breathless, but perhaps that's because he had put on a bit of weight. Ma Potokwani said that she had been feeding him up, but he was smiling again, Ma. Smiling.
2: That is very good. And he'll be home soon?
9: Next week, she says. He could come home now, but she says that he's enjoying himself and he might as well have a bit of a holiday. It is a long time since Mr. J.L.B. Matakoni had a holiday. But you look as if you have something to tell me yourself. You look very pleased about something, too.
2: I am pleased, Ma. You remember that typing school I mentioned?
9: Yes, I remember that. The Kalahari Typing School for Men.
2: That is the one. Well, everything is ready. I have been given some old typewriters by the Botswana Secretarial College, and I have found a church hall where I can hold the class on Tuesday and Thursday evenings. Everything is ready, and I have also put an advertisement in the paper.
9: That is all very exciting, Ma. I hope that people will come to the classes. Men can be funny about these things.
2: They will come, Ma. I'm pretty sure of it. They'll come.
9: So the Kalahari Typing School for Men will be throwing open its doors
2: to men.
9: It will be a fine day, that. A day for celebration.
2: Gentlemen.

0: that, a day for celebration.
1: Gentlemen, gentlemen, please take your seats now. You are welcome to the Kalahari Typing School for Men. And I am very happy to see so many. That's 23 members of the class is a good number. In 6 weeks' time, there will be 23 new typists in Botswana. No, that is true. That is quite true. You will see how quickly you progress as long as you work hard and pay attention to what I say. Then you will learn to type. And we shall now start by placing our fingers on the keys of the typewriter. No. Do not press down too hard. Just place them on the keys. I have put these charts up here to show you which finger is in charge of which keys. And you will see that the thumb is in charge of that long key at the bottom. That is the space bar. No. Do not press that just yet. Let us now start with a few simple words. I will call out the word and you will type it using the correct finger. Do not just use your index finger. Your index finger has keys to look after, but it should not look after keys which are not his business. Are you ready? Now, all together. Cat. That is C-A-T. Good. Heart. That is H-A-T. Cat hat. Head cat. Yes, Ra. What is it?
2: The H on my typewriter does not work. Nah. When I type hat, it says at. I can't get cat, though.
1: Not all the keys on these machines work. You will find that when you are in an office, then the key should work. Just pretend to type an H and we will know that the gap means H.
2: Yes.
1: Now then, I want to talk to you about typing cats without looking at the keyboard. Please, close your eyes and try to type cat. Remember which fingers are in charge of which keys. Use those fingers. Off we go then. Very good.
3: Be careful along this way, Mr. Molefelo. These village paths can be very tricky. I once fell right down a large hole when I was walking along one of these paths. It was dark, and I didn't see it. I could have broken something.
4: I shall be careful, Ma. Where is her house, Ma? Is it far?
3: No. That is it over there. You see that clump of trees? It is there, just behind them.
4: That is not far. Eh? It is a pretty village, apart from its paths. It must be a peaceful place to live.
3: I sometimes think that I should come and live in a village like this. But I could not work here. There is no call for a detective in a village. Everybody knows everything there is to know about everybody else. There is no need for detectives.
4: Tell me, Maramotswe, was Ma Seponi cross with me when you told her that I'd stolen her radio?
3: She was very surprised. At first she did not believe that you could have done it. I had to persuade her that it was true. Then she said that she thought that you were very brave to confess what had happened. That's what she said.
4: Oh, she must think I am bad. She must think that I abused her hospitality. That is a very bad thing to do.
3: She understands. She is a woman who has lived quite a long time. She understands that young men can behave like that. Do not think that she is filled with anger or anything like that. Look, there she is, in front of her house there. That is her. Don't be afraid, Ra. Don't be afraid.
5: You are looking well, Ra. You were thinner in those days. You were a boy, of course. Sit down, Ma. Sit down, Ra. Those spoons are for you.
4: Thank you. You were my mother, Ma. You looked after me well.
5: I was your mother in Habaruni. You were my son while you were there. Now, I am proud of how well you have done. Maramati told me about it.
4: But I did a very bad thing to you, Ma. Your radio...
5: A radio is...

0: a small thing, Ra. A man is a big thing.
1: I am sorry for what I did, Ma. I have never stolen anything else. That was the only time.
0: Do not worry, Ra. I have told you already. A radio is a small thing.
2: Ma Ramwatswe, please wait here with Ram Mulefelo. I shall go and get some water and boil some tea.
3: Can I help you, Ma?
2: I am not that old. I can still do things in my own house, Ma. Oh.
3: Well, Ra, that was not too hard, was it? You are forgiven, you see?
1: Oh, she made it very easy for me. It could have been different.
3: Well, it was not. But there is something you can do for that woman, Ra. It will not cost you too much money, but it is something important that you can do.
1: She is such a kind woman. She was like that then, and she's like that now. I will do whatever I can.
3: There is a grandchild. There is a little girl. She is sick from the same illness that took her mother. She may not have all that long to live. But in the meantime, you could make a difference to that life. You could give Ma Siponi money to use for their child. The right food, pretty clothes. Even if the life of that child is short, it would be a happy one. And if you did that, Ra, then you would have more than made up for what you did all those years ago.
1: You're right, Ma. I can do that. It is not a big thing to do.
3: Then you go and tell her. Here she is. She's coming back. You go and tell her. And he did tell her. And she looked at him and she stared at him for a while. And she reached out and took his hand and said, I always thought you were a good person, Ra. All those years ago, I thought that. Nothing that I have heard, nothing, has made me want to change my mind about you. I watched for a moment, but then I turned away. Mr. Molefelo had earned that moment for himself, and there should be nobody watching.
0: So that was a happy outcome, Ma. Mr. Molefelo was forgiven.
3: He was, Ma.
0: But there was somebody else who needed to forgive him, wasn't there? That woman who was his girlfriend. Did you find her too?
3: Gladys. Yes, I found her. She had almost forgotten him, you know. He had been thinking of her, but she hadn't been thinking of him. She had gone off and had married somebody else, a nice man. But he was still able to help the family. I pointed out that they had a daughter who would do well at school in Caperone, but there are school fees.
0: He offered to help.
3: With a little push from me. Quite a big push, in fact. But he agreed. He's a good man at heart, Mr. Molefelo. A very good man.
0: Another satisfactory conclusion. We are lucky, Aunt Rima, that our cases work out in this way. Do you think that Mr. Sifas Buthelezi is as fortunate?
3: I doubt it. But tell me, Mama Kutsi, how about this typing school of yours? Have many men turned up?
0: Oh, yes, Ma. And they are all very keen. There are many, many men who wish to learn to type in confidential conditions. I have no shortage of pupils.
3: And what are they like, Ma?
0: They are like any group of men. They are of various ages. Some are tall, some are short.
3: You're smiling, Mama Kutsi. May I ask, are some good looking?
0: I cannot hide things from you. I suppose that's what comes from working for a detective. Yes, some are very good looking. And one of these good looking men always seems to be looking at me and smiling.
3: That is nice. It is good to be smiled at by good looking men. Tell me about him.
0: Well, Ma, I asked them to write a small essay about themselves, as I was going to teach them some writing, too. We learned that at the Botswana Secretarial College, you know, so that we could write letters. They wrote these essays at home, and then left them with me to look at. There was one which I liked very much. In fact, I have a copy of it here. May I read it to you, Ma?
3: Yes, read it to me, Mama Kutsi.
0: This is what he wrote. I have discovered something very important in my life. I did not expect to find it, but it came to me suddenly, like lightning. I am not a man who has had much excitement in his life, but this thing is very exciting, and my heart has been racing for more than 1 week. It is a lady I have met. She is one of the most beautiful ladies I have ever seen, and I think that she must be one of the kindest, nicest ladies in Botswana. She always smiles at me and does not mind if I make mistakes. She has walked past me and has made my heart sing, although she does not know it. I do not know whether to tell her that she is filling my head with ideas of love. If I tell her, she might say that I am not good enough for her. But if I do not tell her, then she might never know what I feel. She is the most important person in my life. I cannot stop thinking of her, even if she is my typing teacher.
4: Oh, Mama Kutsi, that is a very fine essay.
0: It is about me, you see, Ma.
4: Oh, I knew that. But what a wonderful thing. What have you said to him, by the way?
0: I gave the essay back. At the bottom of the page, I wrote, "This is a very moving essay. It would look very good when typed. You should tell this lady, though, as she might otherwise never know. You should ask her to go with you after class. That is what you should do."
4: Oh, that is just the right thing to have done, Ma. Well done. And now?
0: He has asked me to go with him to the cinema.
4: That is a good start. What is he called, Ma? What is he like?
0: He is called Bernard, and he is very handsome.
4: Well, Mama Kutsi, it seems as if things are turning out well for all of us. Mr. JLB Matakoni is coming home. You have met a man. Mr. Molefelo has set his guilt to rest. A good day for the number one ladies detective agency, Ma.
0: It is a very good day. But don't forget, Ma, we still have opposition. We still have the satisfaction guaranteed detective agency to think of.
4: Yes, we do. But let's not think about him for the time being. I think it is time for some bush tea. What is the time? Yes, it is time for bush tea. Would you put on the kettle, Ma?
0: With pleasure, Ma Rumutsi. With great pleasure. We sat there, drinking our tea, Ma Rumutsi and I, two lady detectives, both with men to think about now. Ma Rumutsi had her Mr. JLB Matakoni, that great mechanic, and kind man too. I had Mr. Bernard Seleliping, a handsome man with a very charming smile and with many interesting stories to tell. I felt very happy. My life has not been easy, and I have had to work hard for everything I have achieved, especially for that 97% in the final examinations of the Botswana Secretarial College. Maybe I've worked too hard and have not left time in my life for meeting men. But now I had met one, and my heart was light inside, and there seemed to be no limits to what I could do. Ma Rumutsi could tell how happy I was, for she smiled at me and raised her teacup in a toast. She did not say what she was toasting, but she did not have to say anything, as I knew what it was. So I raised my teacup too. And we drank our tea there in the number one ladies detective agency in that dry country with its acacia trees and the sky that goes on forever, forever.
5: The number one ladies detective agency was written and dramatized by Alexander McCall Smith. Ma Rumutsi was played by Claire Benedict, Mr. JLB Matakoni by Joseph Marcel, and Ma Makutsi by Nadine Marshall. Ma Potokwani was played by Janice Aqua, Bernard Selelepeng by Patterson Joseph, Mr. Molefelo by Ben Omwukwe, Ma Siponi by Alid Parsons, and Sifas Butulezi by Danny Sapani. The director was Gaynor McFarlane.

0: Well, come in, Smithers. What is it? Speak up, boy. Orange juice.
1: No, sir. New Kellogg's Rise and Shine.
0: Hey, finish.
1: And look at this, sir.
0: No peel, no pips, and it's got vitamin C. Well, Smithers, I suppose this is it.
1: What are you doing, sir?
0: Thank you, Governor. Why for three pips to support? Thank you.
2: 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Now tastes as good as orange juice.
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6: 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A set of Shakespeare, a page from a calendar, and 5 cents. Those are the exhibits on this page from my casebook. The casebook of Jerry Browning, private detective. A private detective like me, Jerry Browning, knows that the amount of money involved isn't what determines the importance of a case.
7: I got 15, who'll say 17? Thank you, 17 once, 17 twice, 17 three times. This handsomely bound set of Dickens' work sold for $17.
6: There were two kinds of people at the auction rooms of Clyde and Wilson. Bargain hunters and sensation hunters. Because the personal effects of the late Bertram Cooper were up for sale. He'd committed suicide, according to the papers, for reasons that were never very clear.
7: And now, friends, I've got up for sale this fine set of it. Just a moment, folks. You, mister. You've been standing up front just watching for the last hour. Did you come in here to buy or get warm?
6: It wasn't until I glanced around that I realized the auctioneer was talking to me. He reached behind him, picked up a small red volume from a table littered with Cooper's books.
7: Here, cheapskate, I'm gonna buy for you. One book, one nickel. Catch it.
6: I picked the book up off the floor.
7: Okay, businessman, it's a deal. Here, catch the nickel.
6: I pocketed the book, pushed my way out through the crowd. I'd attended the auction only because I wasn't satisfied with the newspaper accounts of Cooper's death. Thought maybe I might pick up a few crumbs of information. I took my purchase back to the office and discovered it was a loose-leaf notebook. All the pages were blank. But inserted midway was a torn page from a calendar with notations in handwriting that said, Tuesday, Orphans Welfare Donation. 2 p.m., Emil, till TLR. Wednesday, 11, Blood Bank. 7 p.m., Carlin's Civic League Dinner. All these were scrawled notations of appointments Cooper must have made. Nothing remarkable about them, except that they were appointments for days after his death. According to this, Cooper had planned to be very much alive. I bought a book from the estate of a man supposed to have killed himself and found that he had detailed plans for the future. The first notation on Cooper's calendar sheet was about a donation he'd intended to make to the Orphans Welfare Fund the day after he died. At the orphanage, the director told me,
8: Mr. Cooper's death came as a great shock. Frankly, we were counting heavily on his donation. He'd always been generous.
6: Let me ask you a frank question, sir. Do you suppose he killed himself because he couldn't make good on his promise to you?
8: Certainly not. We never solicit contributions. Mr. Cooper volunteered his. In fact, he called me personally and made the appointment you asked me about.
6: Those do not sound like the actions of a man about to commit suicide. It wasn't hard to figure out the second notation on the calendar sheet. 2 p.m., Emil, TLR. Emil was one of the best custom tailors in town. Had his place on the 8th floor of the Foster building.
9: Mr. Cooper? Mais non, monsieur, positively non. No appointment with Monsieur Cooper for Tuesday last. One suit I made for him. A magnificent cashmere 5 years ago. I have not seen him since.
6: That wasn't so good. I left Emil's place, made a mental note to check on him after I'd verified Cooper's other appointments. Both other appointments checked out. At the blood bank, I was told Mr. Cooper was a regular donor. His health? Excellent. Nobody in ill health is permitted to give blood. At the Civic League, where Cooper had been supposed to attend a dinner, I learned
10: Mr. Cooper was scheduled to be the principal speaker at the Collins Civic League dinner. That's why we couldn't understand his sudden, well, death. He was a man who never broke a promise.
6: Cooper had made notations of 4 appointments for the 2 days following his supposed suicide. Only the one with Emil, the tailor, failed to check. I took the calendar sheet down to headquarters, brought Lieutenant Dawson up to date on what I'd been doing. Together, we took the sheet of paper into the police lab. The image on the screen is an enlargement of the penciled notation in question. It's been enlarged 5 diameters. Hey, Dawson, look. Those 3 letters, TLR, and the name ahead of them, Emil. I don't think they're parts of the same notation. There's a period after Emil. I see that now.
10: So do I, Jerry. But if it doesn't refer to Emil, what does TLR stand for?
6: It could be the abbreviation for a name that Cooper didn't want to spell out.
10: Okay, so what now?
6: Now we do some checking into Mr. Cooper's background. Way, way background. Cooper checked back easily. 5, 10, 12 years, and that's all. Previous to 12 years ago, he apparently hadn't existed, which meant he'd had some other name. Maybe I couldn't have bridged the gap myself, but when you're working with the police, you're working with people who don't care how long it takes to dig up a fact. They get paid by the year.
10: We traced it, Jerry. Cooper's name used to be George Endicott. Came from upstate.
6: Endicott, eh? Well, that's a good, honest name. Why would a man want to change it?
10: Jerry, why don't you go upstate and find out?
6: I found out. A woman had been dissatisfied with a marriage to a humdrum husband in a small town. She'd left him to marry another man who changed his mind. She killed that man and drew a sentence of life imprisonment. I visited Mrs. George Endicott in the state penitentiary for women. Her first name was E-M-I-L-I-N-E. She didn't know her husband was dead. Didn't even know he'd changed his name. The letters T-L-R meant nothing to her. But they meant plenty to me now. They meant that some person whose name could be abbreviated as T-L-R knew about Emmeline and about George Endicott, who'd made a new respectable life for himself as Bertram Cooper. We found that person. Lawrence Taylor, spelled T-A-Y-L-O-R. He'd been a court stenographer at Mrs. Endicott's trial. These days he had a more profitable business, blackmail. The police picked up Taylor, smashed a feeble alibi attempt for the day of the murder, and after a while, he confessed. His bank accounts were the giveaway. He'd blackmailed Cooper for years, until Cooper finally decided to go to the police, accept notoriety rather than blackmail. He made an appointment with Taylor to tell him about that decision, but Taylor anticipated it, came around the evening before, and shot Cooper, made it look like suicide. That's all there was to the case. I got no credit, no fee. In fact, it cost me a nickel. But, like I said, everything stacked against a killer. And he can forfeit his life because of something no more important than 5 cents. Listen next time to Calling All Detectives. Mystery drama, mystery quiz, and a chance for you to match wits with yours truly, Jerry Browning, Private Detective.

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10: Crime does not pay.
11: Sylvie, I'm going out.
12: This time of night? What for?
11: The fire is near here.
12: You and your fires. What are you, a little boy? Stop chasing fire engines. Grow up.
11: That was my mistake, growing up.
12: Of all the silly things to say.
11: Silly, that... What else is there to do for excitement?
12: I could mention a few things, like taking your wife out, for instance.
11: I mean real excitement. Action! Like the ladders going up, the hoses dragged up the fire escapes, people jumping into nets, all the bells, the sirens. Oh, what's the use? They're coming back already. A small fire. Someday there's going to be a real fire in this neighborhood. A real fire.
12: Nick, stop it. When you talk like that, you frighten me.
10: In the interest of good citizenship and law enforcement, we present Crime Does Not Pay, based on the famous Metro-Goldwyn-Mayer series of short subjects. In just a moment, you will hear Gasoline Cocktail, starring Bela Lugosi.

0: Now, Crime Does Not Pay, starring Bela Lugosi as Nick Segedin in Gasoline Cocktail. Sometimes the trouble begins out of sheer frustration. The need for excitement, the need to blow off steam, can cause a man's mind to work in devious ways. There's the thrill holdup, the beating administered more to the world at large than to the immediate victim, the theft for the sake of the dare it represents. With Nick Segedin, it was the lighted match, the licking flame, and of course the roar and scream of the fire engines racing through the city streets.
1: Two lines in the front door. Line up 74 and 56 engines. Their pipes standing by.
2: Third floor's gone, Chief.
1: All right. Pull out the men from 25 truck. Denny, turn in this second. This one's too hot for us to handle without help.
2: Yes, sir.
3: Chief, the 6th Battalion ordered me to report to you, sir. We're 22 truck.
4: 22 truck. When did you get here?
3: First due on the 2nd.
4: All right. I'm releasing you. Go back to quarters.
3: Yes, sir.
4: Driver, notify dispatcher. All second alarm equipment released and sent back to quarters.
5: Well, Chief, you almost had yourself a nasty one, didn't you?
4: Oh, Warren. Well, how's the fire marshal's business?
6: Still doing things with magnifying glasses?
5: Microscopes these days. I see you had 3 boys hurt.
4: Nothing too bad. Punctured hand, cut cheek. We were lucky this time. The stairwell was like a chimney. Fire mushroomed up onto the 3rd floor. Took 6 women down the ladders. You find anything yet?
5: Looks like the usual. Baby carriage full of trash under the stairs. Cigarette, match, boom. I'll see you around, Chief.
4: Right, Warren. Chances are you will.
7: I beg your pardon, sir. You are the fire marshal?
5: Yes. How'd you know?
7: I've seen the car in which you came to the fire. Since I was a boy in Hungary, I followed the fires.
5: I guess boys are boys all over the world.
7: Yes, all over. But I wish to know, have you found out how this started?
5: You found out where it started? Why do you want to know?
7: Oh, it's just that I'm interested in these things. And this is a bad one.
5: Bad isn't the word for it. We're just lucky no life was lost.
7: Yes, very lucky indeed. Thank you very much. If people only were more careful where they throw matches.

0: Sylvie, I'm going out.
1: This time of night? What for?
0: The fire is near here.
1: You and your fires. What are you, a little boy? Stop chasing fire engines. Grow up.
0: That was my mistake, growing up.
1: Of all the silly things to say.
0: Silly, is it? What else is there to do for excitement?
1: I could mention a few things, like taking your wife out, for instance.
0: In the old days in Budapest, you ran after the engines with me.
1: Now I wish I hadn't.
0: There was excitement then. Now what? A job to go to. With men I would not care to look at. Then back to this house, day after day, night after night.
1: No, Nick, not night after night. And even though you don't care to look at the men, you look at a girl, all right.
0: Sylvie, this is...
1: I know her name, Edna Hall, and her address, 5546 Erie Street. Yes, I know. But if you think, Nicholas Sagan, that I let go of you, you are wrong. Wrong.
0: But don't you see this is all in your mind?
1: In my mind? I walked past her house.
0: Of course there is a house in your mind. This is like myself and the engines. You wish for excitement, and there is none. So, my poor Sylvie, you make it up out of your head that I, your Nicholas, go for rides in a car with another woman.

0: Tonight, my dear Edna, tonight you are more lovely than I ever seen you.
1: Oh, Nick, you're teasing me again.
2: Listen.
3: What's the matter, darling?
2: You hear them? The fire engines.
1: Oh, that, yes.
2: I will go to the fire, too.
1: Nick, you're like a little boy.
2: You do not mind this?
1: No, I don't. But a cop would mind the way you're passing red lights.
2: Oh, for a moment, I think I'm really driving the big truck.
1: But you're not.
3: Oh, Nick, there they are. See all the red lights up there?
2: I see them. Edna, you're excited, too.
3: Oh, who wouldn't be?
0: It's nothing. They haven't even taken the hose off the hose truck. There's nothing to watch.
1: Why, Nick, shouldn't you be glad it wasn't much?
0: Perhaps it was discovered too soon.
2: Oh, yes. I'm glad.
0: Now, let's stop here, near the park. It's a good place to stop, huh, Edna?
1: Oh, yes, darling. Oh, Nick, I wish I could bring you home with me. But you know how Dad is. He thinks you're too middle-aged for me.
0: Perhaps I am.
1: Oh, you. Nick. Nick, you're wonderful.
0: And you. You are more than wonderful. I cannot be without you.
1: Is this a proposal, Nick? Are you asking me to marry you?
0: I cannot ask that, my beloved. She's not well. There cannot be a divorce.
1: I'm sorry, Nick. I guess you'd better take me home.
0: So, you too are like all the others.
1: Nick!
0: The rides, the kisses, but always we must be married. Is love nothing in this country without marriage? Nothing?
1: Nick, people will hear you.
0: Oh, so let it be. I'll take you home. Again, I'm rejected. But there will be a day for Nicholas Segedin will come.

0: What in heaven's name are you doing in that closet?
1: Looking for something.
0: Why didn't you ask me first?
1: All right, I ask you second. The glass jug, which came to mine from your father. Where is it?
0: Right up there on the shelf. I straightened the closet yesterday.
1: Thank you. You need this rag, Sylvia?
0: No. What do you want with it?
1: Well, always questions.
0: Oh, Nick. You've been like your old self these past few days. You've been home at night.
1: I told you once I'm not changed.
0: What do you want with the jug?
1: I am cleaning the seats in the car. So I will draw gasoline from the tank into the jug, and with that rug, I will wipe. Very simple, isn't it?
0: Oh, be careful, won't you, dear?
1: Careful.
0: Yes. Gasoline burns and explodes. Be careful.
1: Yes. I will be careful. Very careful. But like everything in this world, if the gasoline explodes in the proper place, it is all right.
0: Explodes? Where, Nick? Where?
1: Where else but in the motor of the car. Where else?

0: Almost ready to turn out the light, Jan?
1: Yes, I am ready, Edna.
0: All right, hop her to bed.
1: Oh, your bed is softer than mine. That's one reason why I like to spend the night at your house.
0: What's the other reason? I like to talk in the dark like this.
2: What about, Jan?
1: Oh, just anything. It's easy to talk in the dark. That's why I come over. You know, Edna, you're only a few years older than I am, but you know so much more.
2: I'm flattered. I wish it were true.
3: Jan! What's that?
1: Through the window! Somebody threw something! It's burning! Edna!

0: Fireman Denny, truck 25 reporting, Chief. We found a couple of roasts on the first floor.
1: Whereabouts, Denny?
0: Room where the fire started, sir. Seems to have been a bedroom, sir. The metal frame of the bed is still recognizable.
1: Mm-hmm. Anything on the man in the other bedroom?
0: Yeah, doctor says it's smoke poisoning and shock. He'll be all right.
1: Okay. There's a public ambulance coming down from City Hospital. Have it take the bodies to the morgue, but don't bring them out on the street until the ambulance is here.
0: Yes, sir.
1: And notify the dispatcher I'm releasing 22 truck and 74 engine. Well, if it weren't for those two deaths, this might not have been as bad as it looks.
2: In just a moment, Crime Does Not Pay will continue with Gasoline Cocktail.

0: Now, we continue with Crime Does Not Pay, starring Bela Lugosi as Nick Sagan in Gasoline Cocktail. Whenever death has been caused by fire, even under the least suspicious circumstances, the fire marshal is joined in his investigation by the district attorney's office and the police. Therefore, the day following the death of Edna Hall and her guest Janice, three men checked over the wreckage of what had been the girl's bedroom. Fire Marshal Warren, Assistant District Attorney Morrison, and Detective Stein.
1: The girls must have been sleeping soundly for it to get so much headway.
2: A neighbor who pulled the box said he heard what sounded like an explosion.
3: Seen anything of a gas heater or an oil stove?
2: The building steam heated.
3: Oh.
2: The men on the first truck to respond said it looked like an oil fire to them.
4: Hello.
1: Find something, Marshal?
2: What's this look like to you, Morrison?
5: A piece of glass. Too heavy for a light bulb, but...
2: What do you think, Stein?
3: Oh, perfume bottle, maybe. One of those things girls like to have on dressing tables.
2: It's a mighty big bottle. Look at the curvature of the glass.
3: Yeah, I see what you mean.
5: Oh, wouldn't the heat of the fire have melted it?
2: Not without blackening it some. Anyhow, I found this in a corner behind the fire.
3: Behind it?
5: In this oven?
2: Yeah. Notice that corner near where the window was? Barely a smoke mark. Something forced the fire away from there and tossed this glass fragment in there.
3: Explosion is right, then. Hey, wait a minute. How about this?
5: Looks like the neck and the handle of a gallon jug.
3: Saw it a minute ago and passed it up. It's the same glass as the marshal's fragment.
2: The microscopes will prove that for us. Now hold it up to light a minute.
3: Yeah, sure. Here.
2: There. See those bits of, well, lint, I guess, on the inside of the bottleneck?
5: Yeah, they look like it.
2: One will get you 10 there. That's how it started, all right. A jug of gasoline with a lighted rag in its neck tossed through the window. Boom.
3: Molotov cocktail.
2: What's that, Stan?
3: I said Molotov cocktail. We used beer bottles against Nazi tanks in the Bulge. Same principle. And pretty much the same effect.

0: We'll try not to be too long, Mr. Hall. In fact, I'm sure the doctors won't permit us to stay more than a few minutes.
1: That's all right, Mr. Morrison. Anything I can do to help.
0: We're convinced, Mr. Hall, from various bits of physical and chemical evidence that the fire in your daughter's room began with a gasoline explosion.
2: Yes, we think it came from outside, Mr. Hall. A gasoline grenade through the window.
1: From outside? Oh. Then you think it was murder, too?
0: Do you, Mr. Hall?
1: It's a grim charge on just my personal dislike of a man.
3: As someone who had cause to, well, want your daughter out of the way?
1: Yes. She thought she was in love with him. I refused to let him in the house. She was meeting him outside. I knew it. Then she found out he was married. She broke it off with him. He was... I didn't like him, that's all.
2: Do you know his name, Mr. Hall?
1: Yes, it's Nick Zegerton. He worked where Edna did. You can get his address there.
4: Yes?
0: Mrs. Segerton?
4: I am she.
0: I'm from the district attorney's office. My name is Morrison. This is Fire Marshal Warren, Detective Stein. May we come in, please? You can see our credentials if you wish.
4: Oh, no. Come in.
2: Thank you very much.
0: Thank you.
4: Please, sit down.
0: We'd like to see your husband. We understand he hasn't been to work for 3 days.
4: I'd like to see him, too.
0: When did you see him last, Mrs. Segerton?
4: Three nights ago. He went out. He did not come back.
2: Did he do anything funny that night, ma'am?
4: No, nothing. Just he went out to clean the seats of the car.
3: With what, Mrs. Segerton?
4: Oh, with gasoline.
3: Where'd he get it? The gasoline, I mean.
4: Oh, from the car. In a glass jug in which
2: glass
4: we had
2: jug.
4: Wine.
2: Well, that makes some sense.
4: What do you think he has done?
3: We think he killed someone. A girl named Edna Hall. And we think he used the gasoline.
2: You better tell us where he's gone, ma'am.
4: I don't know. I knew she was dead. I saw it in the paper. I don't know where he went.
0: One question, ma'am. Does your husband have any family anywhere in this country?
4: Yes. An uncle, Joseph, in Miami. But he wouldn't go there.
0: Thank you, Mrs. Segerton. He might not go there, and then again, he just might. All right, Stein. It looks as if you're going south this year, if only for a day or two.

0: Well, nice place you've got here, Mr. Sagerton. Bet you do a swell business during the season, eh?
1: Good. Not so good. We get along. You see what you like?
0: You betcha. 5 pounds assorted.
1: 5 pounds? We must make up. It's not ready.
0: Not many 5-pound customers this time of year in Miami, huh?
1: Not many. You do not mind waiting?
0: Oh, no. Go to it. From what I hear at the hotel, sweet spy Sagerton are worth waiting for.
1: Try a truffle while you wait, yes?
0: Hey, thanks. Yeah, that's good. Very good. Service like this we don't get in New York.
1: Huh, you live in New York?
0: Yeah. My hometown.
1: I have nephew in New York.
0: That's so? What's his name? Maybe I know him.
1: If you do, you know my name. He is Nicholas Sagerton. And that is a name nobody forgets. Besides, he moved just last week.
0: That's so? Where to?
1: Not far. He write me postal card, say he is tired of New York City. He moved to East Orange, New Jersey. Street with very funny name. Porter Street. 118 Porter Street. Like maybe the street carry his suitcase for him.
0: It's a very funny name. Funny joke. You got a phone booth here?
1: Yes, sir. Right behind.
0: Thanks. While you're finishing up that box, I think I'll make a call. I just remembered. I've got to warn someone about a fellow I know. A fellow who likes to play with matches.

0: You like the fire in the fireplace, Nicholas?
1: Very much. Why?
0: You stare at it so. All day as you watch the fire.
1: I'm lucky, Lena. When I rented the room from your mother, I didn't expect that her daughter and the parlor, fireplace and all were included.
0: Nicholas, you make fun of me.
1: I should say not, but of course not.
0: Then the log falls, so it always makes me jump.
1: Time for another log, isn't it?
0: No, it is too warm in here, Nicholas. You do not need another log. The fire will be too high.
1: Fires are never too high, Lena. Watch the flames. See? It's like a dance. So light, so graceful. But such power, such strength in the flame, Lena. Even from a little match. A whole house sometimes from a single little match.
0: Nicholas, you must not talk like this.
1: What then? Must I talk about your eyes, your hair, your pink cheeks?
0: You do make fun of me, Nicholas. I don't know about flames, but I know when someone makes fun of me.
1: You are a silly one. Come back here.
0: No, I will go upstairs. I don't like you, Nicholas. I thought I did, but I don't.
1: What's wrong with me? Lena, my dear.
0: I don't know. Inside, maybe something is wrong. No, Nicholas. I do not want to sit and talk with you anymore.
1: They all run away like rabbits, and they don't know why. Tomorrow I find another room. I cannot live with rabbits, but this rabbit will feel my anger. This she will know before very long.

0: Miss Korsky?
1: Yes?
0: Your mother in, Miss Korsky?
1: No, officer. She's downtown.
0: Well, may we come in? This is Mr. Morrison, New York District Attorney, and Fire Marshal Warren.
1: Fire? Yes, you may come in.
2: Right, you gentlemen.
0: All right, Mr. Morrison, you can take it from here.
3: Thank you. Miss Korsky, is there a rumor here by the name of Nick Segedin?
1: Nick? Yes, sir.
3: Is he at home?
1: Yes, sir. That is, I think so. He has the front room, second floor.
4: You ever noticed anything, well, peculiar about this man, miss?
1: Peculiar? No, only he likes big fires in the fireplace.
0: Sounds like your man.
3: Yes,
0: gentlemen.
3: Let's drop in on him.
4: Right. Which way, miss?
1: Upstairs. First door on the right.
4: Thanks, miss.
5: I wouldn't come any further, gentlemen, if I were you.
3: All right, take it in. We're here to take you in for arson and the murder of Edna and Janice Hall.
5: This is easy to say. I have a bottle, a beer bottle, gentlemen, filled with gasoline, corked with a piece of rag. I have intended it as a parting gift for my landlady and her daughter. The house is full of mice. I find it's a very effective means.
4: No use, Segedin. We've got you dead to rights, and you know it.
5: One step more, gentlemen.
6: Arson, Warren.
7: Doc, look out!
3: Get that bottle, Marshal.
7: All right, I've got it. Nice shooting, officer.
5: Oh.
3: All right, it doesn't hurt that much, Segedin. It's only through your shoulder. It'll be fixed up good as new long before you burn for what you've done.
8: Crime does not pay. Bela Lugosi, who was starred as Nick Segedin in Gasoline Cocktail, will be back with you in just a moment.

0: Now, here in person is Bela Lugosi.
1: It is perfectly possible that Nick Segedin is more to be pitied than censored. Legally, Nick was sane, and he paid the penalty exacted by society. But society itself bears a large part of Nick's guilt. Nick never found proper training and education. Nick never found the opportunity to release his energies in the right direction. So you see, as always, it comes back to us, the responsible citizens of our community. If we see to it that the roots of crime, the social conditions which breed gangsters and warp people like Nick are removed, we will have taken a long step on the way to a better world for ourselves as well as the criminals. Crime does not pay.
0: Thank you, Bela Lugosi. 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
3: 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Adventure, intrigue, mystery, romance, starring Humphrey Bogart and Lauren Bacall. 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

0: Jade. Jade, that's the cause of it all.
1: You've got to get hold of yourself, Mr. Ramey. Your wife's wire said she was in trouble. That's why we brought the Bold Venture all the way down here to Cortez.
2: Not that we minded. In Havana, you and your wife were guests at our hotel. You paid in advance, and we enjoyed having you. Maybe if we spoke to Mrs. Ramey...
3: Oh, you people, what do I have to do to make you understand? That wire Martha sent.
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1: Thanks, King.
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3: King, make them listen to me. They've got to listen.
2: We're listening. Did you ever see two pair of ears more cocked than ours?
4: No, Miss Sailor. I've sailed the seven seas, been in climes so strange that your very flesh would chill would I speak of them, and never have I seen in my life.
1: That's King for you. Ask him a simple question, you get a 16-inch performance on a 7-inch screen. Does it calm you, Mr. Ramey? Good. Now, tell us what that wire was all about.
3: All right. Yes. Martha's in trouble.
1: Go on.
3: You know how much she likes Jade. Martha's crazy about it. Oh, Martha, Martha.
2: Well, what happened to her?
3: Gone. Martha's gone, disappeared. Help me find her. Find Martha for me.
4: Here in Cortez, Mr. Slate, it's easy for the earth to swallow up whoever. This man, I believe.
1: So do I. Don't worry about a thing, Mr. Ramey. We'll find her for you.
6: Taste of your mouth on my lips is bitter, mi alma.
7: Forgive me, Ima. Forgive me. He'll find her. Shannon will find her. Then he'll know we murdered her. I played it all wrong. I should have sent him away. I should have said Martha was all right. That
6: would have been the way of a blind child, mi alma. No. It will be with this Shannon as I told you. His dust will lie with the dust of the dead woman.
7: What makes you so sure, Ima? Tell me, tell me.
6: While you talk with Shannon and those with him, I arrange with the clerk at the Hotel Cortez.
7: Arranged what?
6: That the wife, Martha, was never with you at the hotel. That you were alone.
7: Oh.
6: This the clerk will say to anyone who asks.
7: And that will rid us of Shannon?
6: From the hotel, he will search in other places for the dead woman. We will see that he takes a path that leads to Progreso in Yucatan. And from there to the west, into a wilderness, into a desolation, into a place we know.
7: But he'll find Martha.
6: Let Shannon's dead hands try to lift her, to bring her to us. You see, mi alma, how it can be.

0: I tell you, senor, I tell you again and again and again, I repeat myself. No such woman has registered at my hotel.
1: Mr. Ramey said he registered here with his wife.
0: Half of what Mr. Ramey has informed

0: Ramey said he registered here with his wife.
1: Half of what Mr. Ramey has informed is the truth. And being half of the truth, the other half is a lie. Only Mr. Ramey hired a room, not so for his wife.
2: All you have to do to convince us is show us your books, Chico. Why are you being so cagey about that?
1: Cagey is my business. That is...
0: You're going out of business, amigo. Bring out the register.
1: I cannot. Please, senor, do not remove the arm from the socket. I will show you. Oh, the arm.
2: The register, Chico. And I'll make the pain go away.
1: You will do that? Oh, when? However, there is no register. The guests register upon a card, not upon a book. Here, senor. The cards from last week.
0: Thanks. Now, let's see, Cordova.
1: No, senorita. Por favor, do the arm. Rub-a-dub?
2: A rub-a-dub it is. You like it? Sure you do.
0: Ah, here it is, sailor. Mr. Ramey's card. Doesn't say anything about Mrs. Ramey. Card says he registered by himself.
2: Let's see. That's what it says. Chico, you didn't destroy the original card and forge this one, did you?
1: This I did not do. No. Forever, no.
0: It says here a two-bedroom suite. That's for two people, Chico.
1: I will lead the way and show you why. Come with me. You will see why I have given Senor Remy a two-bedroom suite where there is only one. To all questions, there are answers. Here is the suite. Regard. Here is the bedroom, one.
2: Lavender satin bedspread and a hot plate.
1: To make the hot water. And regard, the next bedroom. Regard.
0: Torn apart, not even any plaster on the wall. Empty.
1: Because it has never been used. Because my hotel is still being built. Beat me, senor. Both arms from the sockets. I have told you the truth.
2: Slate, I'm up to here with jade shops. There must be other places Mrs. Ramey found amusement.
0: Like what?
2: Like somewhere if you turn on the shower, cool water comes out. Like somewhere a girl could lie down and take off her shoes and wave her tootsies in a cool breeze. That is, if she could find one in this glass jar called Cortez.
0: Other girls live for jade. You want only cool tootsies. In here, sailor, the last shop.
2: Swear it.
0: On your hot feet. Come on.
3: You have a scratch in the dark corners of the world, and finally you have come to Pedro, the jade seller, to end all jade sellers.
2: Swear it.
3: When you die, senorita, you can tell your mourners you have tasted of the jade of Pedro.
0: Hey, what's with you, Pedro? You've been taking morbid pills?
3: You want jade? Or you have come to me to make of me an analysis?
2: Let me feel your head bumps, kid.
0: See? Yeah. Sailor here sees all, knows all, except what's happened to Martha Ramey. You got a head bump for that, Pedro?
3: That, Mrs. Ramey? Something has happened to her?
0: Well, we don't know. All we know is that she's disappeared.
3: Ah, no. Disappeared. Oh, and she was my favorite looker. The time she has bruised in my shop.
2: Bruised?
3: You know, senorita, look around. Bruise. Try to buy a piece, I would not sell her. This one in the case, for example, the white jade of a plumed serpent. It is the fruit of Mayan hands in the desert waste of Yucatan. How passionate it is. Look. Sigh. Desire over it. But no sale.
0: And if a girl wanted a piece like that, she might go to Progreso to pick the Mayan fruit.
3: Look on me. I am not a girl. And I would. I did. I took the plane of Senor Kip, and I flew...
0: The plane of Senor Kip? Who, where?
3: In the strip of weed at the edge of the city. The transport to Progreso is such that one must beg of Senor Kip a wind to fly.
0: Hi there. Is your plane?
4: You want to go someplace, Jack?
0: Nice plane. I always liked an AT-17.
4: That crate, Jack. Hi, baby.
2: Hello. We're trying to find out about a Mrs. Martha Ramey.
4: A missus? Not usual.

0: But what about it?
1: Did you fly her over to Progreso?
0: Me? Did I do that?
2: You. Did you do that?
0: You're on Jack's side, huh?
2: No, I lean toward you a little. What about Mrs. Ramey?
0: Guess. Make a puzzle out of it. Bite your lip and wonder. Good day. Tell Jack likewise.
3: Tough about us, baby.
2: Now what? Looks like Kip Boy never heard of her.
1: He's heard. He read a textbook once how sky tramps are supposed to act. Gaunt and tight-lipped with a shrug of the broad shoulders. If he hadn't heard the name of Ramey, he'd have just shaken his head without making a production out of it. I read the same book.
2: You think Martha Ramey went to Yucatan?
1: Maybe. I don't know. It looks like...
4: Mr. Shannon! Mr. Duvall!
2: Hey, what's Ramey doing here?
1: Let's wait and find out, huh? Following us, maybe.
4: I didn't expect to find you two here.
1: If you were following us, you would have.
4: Oh, no, I wasn't doing that. I had a hunch. An idea.
2: That your wife had gone to Progreso.
4: That's right. For Maya and Jade. I thought maybe that pilot... Well, he's almost the only regular transportation across the Straits.
1: Says he never heard of your wife.
4: Oh. Well, maybe she went another way. You're going to help me, aren't you? You're going to find Martha.
2: How far to Progreso, Slate?
1: 100 miles across to Yucatan, then around the coast. Well, what do you say we wait till morning, huh?

0: It was nice of Ramey to get us a couple of cabanas right on the beach.
1: Yeah, it was real sweet, real thoughtful.
0: Now, look, Slate, don't look a gift cabana in the keyhole. He might have arranged for us to stay at that hotel with the hot plates and no plaster.
1: I told you, I'm grateful. What do you want me to do, run back and kiss Ramey's hand?
0: Bothers you about his wife, doesn't it?
1: Yeah, it bothers me. Now, there's your cabana, sailor. Get some sleep. That trip across the Straits to Progreso is tough.
0: Good night, Slate.
1: Is it? Tell me about it in the morning, sailor. Well, what do you know? Sailor! Come here!
0: What is it, Slate? What's the matter? Lose your key?
1: Now, look. Look what's nailed to my door.
0: Why, it's a wreath. A funeral wreath.
1: Yeah, and look at this little card, all edged in black, that was pinned to it. Go on, read it.
0: Do not go to Progreso, Shannon. A grave waits for you there. We still going, Slate?
1: What else? I want to see what they've written on my tombstone. Good night, sailor.

0: Okay, sailor. Kill your motors. Now, slide her in easy. Easy as she goes.
1: Easy enough for you?
0: Peachy, make her secure, King, and wait for us.
2: If you will have need of me, you have but to shout my name.
0: Don't worry, we will.
1: So this is Progreso, huh? What's so Progreso about it? All I see are street beggars and dusty kids selling the jade of their sisters.
0: They sell water here, too, sailor.
1: Water? You're kidding.
0: No, I'll prove it to you. In that store across the street, the general store.
1: They sell water, huh? What do you get for a chaser? Air to breathe?
0: In the house. You see that water barrel in the corner, sailor? People lined up with old gasoline tins in one hand and 10 centavos in the other, like the sign tells them to do.
3: You wish a drink of water, senor? I will treat you. Ima will treat you.
1: Golly day, what a glamorous and exotic chamber of commerce. Where did you get those divine jade earrings?
3: The earrings? They're the gift of a tourist, of a man who...
1: They're the ones Mrs. Ramey wore in our hotel one night, Slate. She let me put them on. A girl never forgets little favors like that.
0: Yeah. Ever heard of a Mrs. Ramey, Ima? A lady who had the same taste in jade you have?
3: See, I have heard of her. She's the woman who went to the Mayan village of Chultepec, alone, in search of Mayan jade. We talk of it often here in Progreso.
0: This village, this Mayan borough, which way?
3: See the main street, senor? Follow it. To the west. If you lose your way, ask directions of a vulture.

0: Max, come in quickly. You came quickly to Progreso.
1: The boy with the airplane, Emma. The same one who brought Martha and me here. On the way over, he told me he had a conversation with Shannon.
0: And?
1: I gave him some money. Did Shannon show up yet?
0: Si. He's a fool who sniffs at his own dying and grins.
2: Shannon and the senorita. They have left Progreso.
1: You sent them to the village?
0: As we agreed. It will not be long, Max. You will see.
1: Whatever you say.
0: Here, take the moccasins.
1: Yes, yes, it'll work, Emma. It'll work.
0: A little boy, Max. You are that. A child who opens his hand to release the wings of death. Love me, Max.

0: How you doing, sailor? Tired? Want to rest?
1: What would I rest on? A cactus bush?
0: Now, don't let the heat get you down, sailor.
1: Which reminds me, I'm thirsty again.
0: Take it easy on the water. There's not much left.
1: Here's 10 centavos. Now can I have a drink of water?
0: No, I didn't mean that, sailor. All I meant was... Here, drink all you want.
1: I'm sorry, Slater. I don't really need it. It's just that a girl like me isn't cut out for safaris. I'm more a home-type girl. Give me a pair of mucklucks and a pipe with a man on the end of it, and I'm... You forgot to put the cat out, Slate.
0: It's a jaguar. There, in those rocks. Freeze.
1: He sees us. Don't miss, Slate. How close are you going to let him come?
0: Right between the eyes. Well, it's not bad for a man who has to sight over a goose pimple, huh, sailor?
1: I'll pin a sharpshooter's badge on you when we get to the village. Let's get out of here.
0: Yeah. Stick close to me, sailor. I'll need you to make me a brave fella.

0: whole village deserted. 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
1: We've knocked on every hut, Slate. Maybe that's what Mrs. Ramey did, too. Found the place empty, tried to get back home, and never... What's that on the ground, Slate?
0: Footprints. Of a woman's moccasins. Prints look fresh, too.
1: Look what I got, Mom. A regular Buffalo Bill.
0: Now let's follow them, sailor. Come on. Hey, what do you know? A cave. They go right into this cave. Hey, run, sailor. Into the cave. Run.
1: What happened, Slate? All of a sudden, we're staring at a stone wall where a light used to be.
0: It's a landslide, sailor. Seal the opening. Care for the two-bit tour through the caverns of Chultepec? Follow me, madame.

0: Slate, you want to know something?
1: I'm scared too, Sailor. Sailor, watch it. He almost went into that pit.
0: Slate, hold me. Hold me.
1: You all right? Sure you are. What are you shivering for? What's to worry about? A small hole in the ground. So you'd have fallen, so you'd have skinned a knee. Look, I'll drop a rock over. I'll show you. It isn't very deep. Watch. Go ahead. Shiver a little more.
0: I'm okay.
1: Now, take it easy around this pit here. Hunch against the wall. There. Now you're all right.
0: I am?
1: Now, don't worry about it. Tom Sawyer got lost in a cave, and he got out of it.
0: Tom Sawyer had Mark Twain. Say, are you with me?
1: Around the bend, sailor.
0: Don't do that again. It's an underground river.
1: That's right. And look, just ahead. Sunlight.
0: Let's go get a tan.
1: Now, take it easy. This shelf of rock gets too narrow to walk on. Here, hold my gun.
0: Don't be crazy, Slade.
1: We want to get out of here, don't we? Take the gun. Come on in, sailor. The water's fine. Shallow, too.
0: Okay. I could drink this river alive.
1: Just be careful. The underfootings are pretty slippery. Ah, I never saw that sun looking prettier. Now watch it. This river goes underground here. You hold on to that rock. I'll climb up and give you a hand. Okay, sailor. Ah, how does it feel to be outside, kid? Sailor, I'm talking to you.
0: Look, over there, flung against that boulder.
1: Mrs. Ramey, dead. She's been duck sailor. Just hug the ground. Hey, give me that gun.
0: Do you see anybody?
1: Yeah. Yeah, behind that rise. Hey, don't look, sailor. Just take my word for it. Hi, Max. Hot, isn't it? Max wants to play.
0: You get him?
1: He's running to those rocks. Ah, I think I got his canteen, sailor. Now he's in the same shape we are.
0: There's enough water down there to float a battleship.
1: That's right. Now it's only a question of who's going to be alive to drink it.

0: How do you like the nights in Yucatan, sailor?
1: This hot wind, the howl of that animal, man over there with a gun, no water. And you know what?
0: What?
1: I got a book back home that's overdue at the library.
0: How many cartridges do we have left?
1: Well, there's one in the chamber of the carbine. The rest got fouled wading that river.
0: I'm sorry I ever got you into this, sailor.
1: Don't think about it. I'm in this with you. I wouldn't want it any other way.
0: Sailor.
1: I know what's on your mind. You're going to make a run for it to that water.
0: That's right.
1: I can't stop you, can I?
0: That's right. We're not going to die like this. Maybe Max and his gun are asleep. I'll be back. They weren't sleeping.

0: Come on, sailor. Wake up. Wake up. Mm-hmm. The sun's up. Now it's my turn to sleep.
1: All right. Here's the rock I slept on. It's nice and warm.
0: Thanks. Hey. Hey, do you see what I see?
1: Well, it's either a mirage or Max is waving a white handkerchief on the end of his gun. Don't trust him, Slate.
0: I don't. But if he wants the truth, let's see what he's got in his mind. Throw away your gun, Max.
2: You too, Shannon. Then we'll have us a drink of water.
0: A truce?
2: Sure. I trust you, Shannon. Just you. You can take water back to the girl.
0: Okay. Take the gun, sailor.
3: Hi, Shannon. Good and thirsty, eh?
0: Yeah, that water looks good.
3: Have some.
0: After you.
3: Thanks. It's cool, Shannon. Go ahead. Take some.
0: This whole thing was a plant to get us here, wasn't it, Max?
3: Have some water.
0: Killed your wife. Got us here, set that slide.
3: That's right. Have some water. Drink.
0: All right.
3: You're not going to louse it for me.
0: I didn't think of a knife.
3: You should have. I'll kill you. Now, Shannon, this knife against your throat, your head in the water, and you'll...
1: I guess I'm just lucky, Slate. One shot left. I'm not a very good shot, you know.
0: How good do you have to be? Come on, you probably need a drink of water.

0: Hey, Slade.
1: Yeah? Hey, what's that?
0: Some girls wear mink, some wear sable. I wear jaguar.
1: Oh, that's why you had me skin it and bring it home.
0: Mm-hmm.
1: You mean you're going to go out like that? In jeans and a plaid shirt and a jaguar stole?
0: I'll be the rage of the Prado, and that's the most exclusive boulevard in Havana.
1: Is it warm?
0: I never heard a jaguar complain of the cold, did you?
1: Come here. Was that warm?
0: You're better than a fur piece any old day.
1: Throw me over your shoulders, sailor. We'll kill him on the Prado.
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1: 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A hold up. Suspect described as 5 feet 10 or 11 inches. Weight about 190 pounds. Escape in a maroon-colored coupe. License number unknown. This suspect held up and robbed Mae West, motion picture actress, of more than $15,000, the jewelry in cash. Go get him, boys. That's all. Rolls and quits.

0: 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And now we turn the microphone over to Chief James E. Davis of the Los Angeles Police Department, who has a message for you.
1: Good evening, friends. When I became chief of police, there were several crimes on the police records which had not, I felt, been investigated to the utmost. To run down these crimes, I selected from the force 3 officers, Detective Lieutenants S.S. Stone, W.M. Robinson, and E.Y. Kinett, and appointed them special investigators working directly under my supervision. Among these unsolved cases was the theft of the May West jewels. I assigned Robinson and Stone to work on this case, which was, at that time, more than a year old. Although every peace officer in Los Angeles County had worked diligently on this case, nothing had been discovered of any value. Still, I felt that the case could be solved. The quickness and dispatch with which Lieutenants Robinson and Stone brought the case to a successful close speaks more volumes than any words I could utter in praise of them. Tonight's dramatization is based completely on the confidential reports of the investigating officers and the court transcript of the trial of David Friedman. It has also been read and approved by the plaintiff, Miss May West. I turn now to Frederick Lindsley, who will tell you of the May West jewel robbery.
0: In the latter part of September 1932, May West's automobile is damaged in an accident. She is seriously inconvenienced by the lack of a car. And we find her in her apartment on North Rossmore, talking the situation over with her manager, James Timoney.
2: Oh, I'll tell you, Jim, it's a nuisance being without a car right now with this new pitcher starting.
3: Yeah, you can rent a car.
2: Yeah, and put your life in the hands of any palooka they send along to drive it.
3: You could use cabs.
2: Oh, well, it's just as bad. And anyway, there's never a cab around the studio when you want one. See who it is, will you, Jim?
3: Sure. Hello, Miss West's apartment. Who? Just a minute, I'll see. There's a Mr. Brennan in the lobby. You in?
2: Oh, that's Dave. Sure, tell him to come up.
3: Send him up, please. Hey, who is this guy?
2: Oh, you heard me speak of Dave Brennan. His wife and I were good friends in the big town.
3: Oh, yeah. Seems to me I do remember the name.
2: Well, he looked me up at the studio today. Just driven in town. I told him to come up and see me sometime. Well, Revolver, what's the matter with you? Hey, Jim, this monkey looks hungry. Did you feed him?
3: Yeah, right on the stroke of 7.
2: Oh, okay. What is it, fellow? What are you trying to tell me? You know, Jim, the Revolver here, he has more sense than any man I've ever met. Excepting you, of course.
3: Yeah, well, thanks for the exception. After all, I'm your manager, and that does require some sense.
2: Yeah, I guess it does. Well, that must be Dave, Jim. I'll let him in. Well, Dave, good to see you again.
4: Good to see you, ma'am.
2: Well, I didn't have a minute to talk to you this afternoon. Come on in. Well, tell me, how's Marge?
4: Fine as silk, ma'am. Wants to be remembered to you and everything.
2: Oh, gee, that's swell. Oh, Dave, this is Jim Timoney, my manager. I don't think you ever met. Jim, this is Dave Brennan.
3: How do you do?
4: Hello, Jim. I'm glad to know you.
2: Well, sit down, Dave. Have a cigarette?
4: Thanks. Gold tips, huh? Doing all right, ain't you, ma'am? Little different from the time they closed Pleasure Man over in Jersey, huh?
2: Oh, I wasn't doing so bad then either.
4: Yeah, you ring the bell every time, ma'am. Well, tell me, how's every little thing out here in Hollywood?
2: Oh, it's okay. I can't complain. Only I'm walking instead of riding these days.
4: Yeah, what are you talking about, May? You walking? You turned over in a new leaf?
2: Oh, don't be funny. Well, that lousy chauffeur of mine wrecked a car the other night, and I fired him. And they're still fixing the car, so I haven't a chauffeur or even a car to put him in.
4: Gee, that's tough. But say, May, I'd be glad to help you out.
2: What do you mean?
4: Well, I'm not doing anything out here, just looking the place over. I'll drive you around.
2: Oh, no, Dave, I couldn't ask you to do that.
4: Why not? You're welcome to it.
2: Well, Jim, that sounds like the answer to a maiden's prayer.
3: Well, anyway, the answer to a prayer.
4: Okay, then I'm your new chauffeur.
2: Well, Dave, I accept with pleasure.
0: So Dave Brennan, friend, serves as Miss West's chauffeur. In a few days, he is completely familiar with her daily schedule. Then on September 27th, 1932, as he is driving Timoney and her along Wilshire Boulevard...
2: Dave, stop here a minute, will you?
4: Where's that, May?
2: Well, the shop at the next corner. I gotta see about a fitting.
3: Ah, come on, May. Let her go till later. I got an appointment with that chatter writer at the studio. You have a rehearsal.
2: Oh, now, Jim, it'll only take a minute.
3: Yeah, I know your minutes. It's a couple of hours.
2: Listen, you eggs. I'll give you each a dollar for every minute I'm in here over 10.
3: That's a bet. Dave, here's the easiest dough you ever made.
2: Yeah, if you make it.
3: Here she comes at last.
4: Yeah, and look at all the bundles.
3: Yeah, what'd I tell you? Bought the place out.
2: Oh, there, boys. That wasn't long, was it?
3: Yeah, not much. Spent 26 minutes in there.
2: 26 minutes? Mm. Oh, you're screwing.
4: No, no, man, that's right. 26 minutes.
3: So you owe us each $16.
2: Well, it was worth it. I found some of the loveliest lines.
4: Never mind what you found, May. Come on, pay off.
2: Oh, gee, I can't right now.
4: Why not?
2: Well, I haven't got the cash.
4: Ah, go on, you're a piker.
2: Oh, on the level. I haven't any change.
4: Woman, I don't trust you. Let's see your purse.
2: Oh, here you are.
4: Gee, $3,000 notes and 400.
2: Nothing smaller, so I can't pay off.
3: What's the idea? Toting that fortune around with you, May?
2: I just got it out of the bank. I'm sending it east. You know, my mother.
3: Yeah, it isn't safe to carry it around like that.
2: I'm getting the postal order for it this afternoon.
3: No, you're not. You got rehearsals all afternoon and all day tomorrow, too.
2: Oh, I'll have to carry it with me, then.
4: Gee, $3,000 and 4 C's.
0: The next afternoon, Dave Brennan makes a date to meet a friend of his at the corner of 6th and Rampart.
5: Hello, Dave.
4: Hello, Ed.
5: This is a pal of mine. Shake hands with Sammy. He's one of the boys.
4: Oh, yeah?
5: Yeah. What's on your mind, Dave?
4: Listen, do you want to make a grand?
5: What's the job?
4: Grab Mae West's jewelry and her dough.
5: Sure, that's worth a grand. How about my pal here?
4: Oh, I'll cut him in for a grand, too.
5: Fair enough. How about it, Sammy?
6: Well, fair enough.
4: Okay, hop in and I'll take you out to the joint and give you the layout. Well, here we are. There's the apartment house where she lives, see?
5: Yeah, but it's going to be sort of tough making a getaway from that joint.
4: Wait a minute. You don't have to knock her over in there.
6: Like I've been telling you, I've been driving her around, see? Now, every night after she leaves the studio, her and Jim Timoney, that's her manager, and me, we all put on the feed bag together, see? Then right on the dot of 7, we pull up here, and Timoney goes up and feeds Revolver.
5: What do you mean? He loads his gas?
6: No. Revolver's the name of her pet monkey.
5: Oh, I get it.
6: Now, look here. I drive her up here at 7 sharp. I'll pull up by that fire plug across the street, see? Nobody will be parked by it. There's sure to be a vacant place there.
5: Yeah, then what?
6: You guys be parked right here. When you see Timoney get out of the car and go into the apartment house, you move in, see?
5: Easy.
6: Get the rocks and the dough and take it on the lam. I'll meet you at 11 p.m. at the same place as this afternoon.
0: That night, as is her custom, Miss West returns to her apartment house at 7 o'clock and requests Timoney to feed the monkey. She waits in the car, intending to go on to the fights. She has been chatting with Brennan about 3 minutes when she notices a man, coat collar turned up around his face, hat pulled low, swagger across the street toward the car.
2: Say, Dave, I don't like the looks of this guy coming across the street.
6: Who? Oh, him. Just some drunk, I guess.
2: Oh, maybe. And what's that he's got in his hand?
6: I don't know. Looks like a handkerchief.
5: It's a sticker. Hand over the poke.
2: What?
5: I said hand over the poke. Come on, give it to me. Now give me the bracelet. Quit stalling.
2: Oh, don't get in a hurry.
6: Take your time, buddy. You'll get it.
2: Oh, there you are.
5: Now, that necklace. Come on, make it snappy. Good. Now I'll have those rings.
2: Well, you haven't overlooked anything, have you?
5: No, I can't think of anything. Can you? Now listen, Mug. Start this car. Keep on going, and don't look back.
6: Okay.
2: Hey, Dave, stop.
6: He said to keep on going.
2: I don't care what he said. Stop right here. I'm going to try to get his number.
6: All right.
2: A big Mug.
6: Well, he's liable to turn the heat on you, May. He sounded tough to me.
2: Oh, he's nothing but a hoodlum.
6: Well, you see anything?
2: No, I couldn't get the number. It's a coupe, that's all I made out.
3: Yeah, what's the matter, May? How are you standing here in the middle of the street? Anything wrong?
2: Oh, it's plenty wrong. Some Mug just turned a rod on me and lifted my jewelry and that dough I was carrying.
3: Well, come on, let's report this to the police right away.
6: Say, listen, May, I wouldn't do that.
2: Yeah, why not?
6: Well, if you get the bulls on this job, you may never see the rocks again. I tell you, these gunmen are tough monkeys.
3: Oh, what did you propose doing?
6: Now, listen, you leave this thing to me for a few days, will you?
2: Why, what could you do about it?
6: Well, I had some connections back east. Might do some good out here. Let me look up some guys, and maybe I can get the stuff back for you.
2: Well, what do you say, Jim?
3: If you think you can reclaim the stuff, go to it, Dave.
0: Later, Dave does reclaim the stuff for himself.
4: Well, boys, that was one of the neatest jobs I ever saw pulled. Nothing messy, you know. Clean from start to finish.
5: Thanks, Dave. Here's the stuff.
4: Let me see. Ah, swell.
5: Wait a minute. What about our cut?
4: No, I'll pay you off in a couple of days.
5: Yeah, well, why not now? You got 3 grand notes there.
4: Hey, you don't want to try to change $1,000 bill with every bull in town looking for them the way they may be tomorrow, do you?
5: Well, no.
4: Now, I'm trying to stall May from reporting it to the cops, but she might jump out of line. Now, you fellas just leave this all to me, and I'll pay you guys off day after tomorrow.
5: Well, okay, Dave. Say, Dave.
4: What?
5: Hadn't you better return the ice?
4: Why?
5: Look, Dave, those rocks are her business. She looks like a good dame to me. We got $1,000 apiece of her dough. Ain't that enough?
4: Yeah, but there might be another 10 grand in sparklers here. Say, you don't expect me to turn that back, do you?
5: Look, Dave, it's none of my business. I done the job for you, and you're going to pay me off. What you do with the rocks is your own business. But if I was you, I'd turn them back. Geez, the dame's going to make a pitcher soon, and she's going to need him.
4: Yeah? Well, maybe you're right.
5: Sure I am, Dave. Give them back to her.
4: Okay, pal. I will.

0: The next morning, Timony and Miss West are discussing the robbery in her apartment when the phone rings.
1: Well, answer it, May. Hello.
2: I want to talk to Miss West.
1: Who's speaking? This is her manager.
2: Well, you'll do. It's about that holdup last night.
1: Oh, yeah. Get a load of this, May. Well, what about it?
2: Well, I just wanted to tell you where you can find the purse.
1: Fine. Where is it?
2: Well, you go down Rossmore from the apartment to Rosewood Avenue.
1: Yeah?
2: Then you turn to the right.
1: Yeah?
2: Well, in the middle of the block is a white garage. And behind the garage is a pile of lumber. And under the lumber, you'll find the purse.
1: Well, that's fine. Where is this Rosewood Avenue? A stranger here in Los Angeles, you know.
2: It ain't far from your apartment. Next block, down Rossmore.
1: What's that? I'm a little deaf.
2: I said the next block, down Rossmore from your apartment.
1: Yeah, I see. And you said something about a garage.
2: Yeah, I said the purse is behind the white garage in the middle of the block, under a pile of lumber there.
1: Yeah, well, thanks. Who is this speaking?
2: Say, mug, do you think I'm nuts? I'm doing you a favor as it is, telling you where you can find that purse.
1: Yeah, I know, but I'd like to... Hello? Hello? He hung up on me. Did you get that, May?
3: Oh, most of it. What's the idea of all the stupid questions and that crack about being deaf?
1: Yeah, just stalling him so I could remember his voice if I ever got a chance to hear it again.
3: Oh, smart boy, Jim. You ought to be a cop. You got the figure for it anyway.
1: Yeah, that's so.
3: So they left the purse for me, huh?
1: Yep.
3: Oh, I wonder if there's anything in it.
1: Well, let's take a walk over there and find out.
0: Miss West and Timony follow Friedman's directions and recover the purse under the lumber pile, but it is empty. 2 weeks pass, and Brennan's daily promises to contact the jewel thieves come to naught. Finally, Miss West, advised by friend New York, contacts Lieutenant F.L. James of the police gangster squad and makes a confidential report of the holdup. James devotes weeks of his time to the case. The sheriff's office and the district attorney's investigators also work on it, but no substantial clue is discovered. Months pass. The May West jewel robbery becomes another unsolved crime. Then, James E. Davis is appointed chief of police. Shortly after taking office, he calls Detective Lieutenant Stone, Robinson, and Kynett into his office for a conference.
4: Boys, beginning today, you three are to work out of this office as special investigators directly under my supervision. You will be relieved of all routine duties, and I want you to spend all your time on certain cases which haven't been cleared up yet. There are a bunch of robberies that have been hanging fire. For one reason or another, no arrests have been made, and no substantial clues turned up. You know the way I feel about such a state of affairs. I have yet to see the perfect crime. There is no case that can't be solved. It's up to you boys to prove that I'm right. The first case I want you to go to work on is that May West jewel robbery. Go out and get the men that did that job and bring them in here. We'll put them away for a while where they can't bother anyone.
0: Detectives Stone and Robinson study the investigation reports of the officers who had originally worked on the case and then plan their criminological strategy.
5: Well, it's clear from these reports that only two people knew Miss West was carrying that dough around with her.
6: Yeah, but remember she says here that she thinks maybe somebody spotted the diamonds at the fight.
5: Ah, that doesn't mean anything. The first thing the stick-up man said was, hand me the poke. The only thing in the purse he wanted was the money.
6: Yeah, that's right.
5: Now, two people knew about that money. Timony and Brennan.
6: And Timony's out. He's been her manager and trusted friend for years.
5: Right. So that leaves Brennan, who, after all, was only a casual friend. Let's work on that angle.
6: Holmes, your deduction is astounding.
5: Elementary, my dear Watson. Elementary.
6: Well, all right. Let's get a line on this Brennan guy.

0: The investigation of Brennan's acquaintances limits itself finally to Edward Friedman as the man most closely resembling the general description of height and weight given in Miss West's report. Friedman, having been booked on a previous charge, the police records include his picture and fingerprints. Stone and Robinson take Miss West, the mug of Freeman, for identification.
1: Well, is this your man, Miss West?
2: Oh, let me see now. He's sort of dark and handsome, isn't he?
3: Well, what about it? Is he the guy?
2: Well, I can't tell for sure. You see, he had his hat pulled down and his coat collar turned up, so his face was pretty well hidden. But if I could hear his voice or see his hands, why, then I'd be sure.
3: What do you mean, see his hands?
2: Well, he had short, pudgy hands. That was the one thing about him that impressed me.
1: Well, we'll run this guy down and let you get a look at his hands.

0: Stone and Robinson set out to run down Friedman, but they are blocked when they discover that he's out of town. A couple of weeks pass, and then an anonymous telephone call informs them that he's returned. For several days, they cruise the neighborhood of 6th and Dunsmuir, where Friedman lived, without spotting his car. Then on Thanksgiving Day, accompanied by their wives to avert suspicion, they once more visit the place. This time, they are successful in locating Friedman's coupe parked on 6th Street. For 2 hours, they wait, parked nearby, and then at last a man comes out of an apartment house and approaches the car. They recognize him from the picture in the mug book as Friedman. As he gets into the coupe, Robinson walks up to the right side and Stone closes in on the left side of the car.
1: Open that door.
2: What's the big idea?
1: We're from the Detective Bureau. Get out.
2: What's the rap?
1: We want you for the May West robbery.
2: It's a bum beef.
1: Come on, get out of the car.
2: I'm coming, you big flat foot.
3: Oh, no, no, you don't. You can't. Get away. All right.
2: I'll go.
1: Set the bracelets on him, Bill.
4: Okay.
1: All right, let's go.
0: Stone and Robinson take Friedman to the University Police Station, where they question him.
1: You know Dave Brennan?
2: No.
4: We know you do.
2: Well, so what?
4: We want that jewelry back.
2: That lousy jewelry. Brennan promised to return it to Mae West. If he had, I wouldn't be here now.
1: What did you get for that job?
2: All I got was a grand.
4: And it's hardly worth it, was it, Friedman?
2: Well, I needed dough. But it was a crying shame to take that dame's rocks.
1: Well, what are you going to do about it now?
2: I'll take my rap, and I'll take that double-crossing rat Brennan to the pen with me.
0: Having obtained Friedman's full confession, Lieutenant Stone calls Miss West and informs her that they have a suspect in custody who has confessed. Miss West asks him to bring the man over to the apartment at once. She and Timoney greet them outside the apartment house.
1: Miss West, this is Mr. Friedman, the suspect I told you about.
2: I remember Miss West from the night I held her up.
5: Oh, yeah. I remember your voice now. This is the man, all right, Lieutenant.
1: Well, what would you say, Mr. Timoney?
6: Sounds like him to me, but I'd have to hear his voice on the phone to be sure.
4: Well, I guess we could arrange that too, Mr. Timoney.
5: Oh, listen, Lieutenant. I'd like to talk to Mr. Friedman alone. Mind if we get into the car? It's kind of cold standing out here.
1: Sure, go ahead.
5: Thanks. Well, look here, pal. Just what was the big idea?
2: Listen, Miss West, I'm sorry about the whole thing. I really am. If I'd known you were so regular, I never would have agreed to do it.
5: Well, it's all very nice to hear, but how about them diamonds of mine, huh?
2: I don't know where they are. I got a grand for the job, and I was through. Brennan took the rocks.
5: Oh, so Brennan was in on it, eh?
2: Sure.
5: Oh, that's the limit. And I call that guy a friend. I guess I'm just a chump.
2: I made Brennan promise to return the diamonds.
5: Well, you're good at moving mountains, too.
2: I wanted to come and tell you about it a lot of times. If I could have gotten the jewels back for you, I would.
5: You know, you're not a bad guy, Friedman. I don't know, but I feel kind of sorry for you. But that double-crossing Brennan, if I could get my hands on him...
2: You and me both.

0: The long arm of the law reaches out for Brennan, and he is arrested in Chicago. Friedman is indicted by the grand jury on December 4th on 2 counts of robbery, the Mae West job, and a prior holdup. On January 24th, 1934, Friedman goes on trial before Judge Harry Sewell. Day after day, the courtroom is packed as Mae West gives her testimony. On February 2nd, the jury is given its instructions and retires. At 1 a.m. on February 3rd, the jury files back into the still-crowded courtroom.
1: Gentlemen of the jury, have you reached a verdict?
2: We have, Your Honor.
1: Read the verdict, please.
2: We, the members of the jury, find the defendant, Edward Friedman, guilty as charged in the indictment of robbery in the second degree.
3: Stand back there. Get some water, someone.
4: Oh, seems to be the muddle, Jim.
5: Friedman's fainted.
4: Oh, a tough guy, huh? Just a poor hoodlum. He can dish it out, but he can't take it.

0: Judge Sewell sentenced Friedman for from 2 years to life in San Quentin Penitentiary. He appealed his case, and the appellate court confirmed the judgment. Stubbornly, he carried his fight to the state Supreme Court, but that august body refused to review his case, and Friedman must serve his time. Dave Brennan, instigator of the plot, was arrested in Chicago, jumped a $10,000 bond, and traveled to Miami, Florida, where he was arrested again. Although Captain Stone traveled all the way to Miami to bring back his man, the governor of Florida ruled that as Brennan was under bond in Illinois, he would have to be extradited from that state. So the fight for extradition goes on. We, the police, have performed our duty and discharged our obligation to Miss West and to society in apprehending these criminals. But how quickly they can be locked behind prison bars is a question that can only be answered by those who manipulate the red tape of the law.
1: Thank you, Chief Davis. Ladies and gentlemen, if you want further information on the May West diamond robbery, you can get the story illustrated in the March issue of the Calling All Cars News. Just drive into any Rio Grande service station and ask for your free copy. You are under no obligation to buy anything. But if you have not yet tried Rio Grande cracked gasoline, we urge you to fill your tank and then hunt for a hill. As soon as Rio Grande cracked reaches your carburetor, you will find your car developing new energy. It will accelerate easier. You will go over hills in seconds where you formerly had to crawl in low gear. You won't have to shift gears so often in traffic. For Rio Grande cracked gasoline with tetraethyl has extra energy, extra speed, extra power, because it's refined by the distinctive cracking process that creates a livelier gasoline. To prove to you that Rio Grande cracked is a better gasoline, we refer you to cities like Oakland, Berkeley, Merced, Los Angeles, and to Maricopa County, Arizona, which have made tests and specify Rio Grande cracked gasoline exclusively for all emergency engines. Wherever it is sold, Rio Grande cracked gasoline powers more police cars, ambulances, fire engines, and other emergency equipment than any other brand.
2: 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That's all.

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2: Broadway, where the nighttime explodes into the canyon streets like some passion screaming to be rid of the day. And the night is a backdrop for a million fragments. Neon and roar and melting shapes and shocks and the clots of crowd. It's a fury that sweeps you up and holds you close, then throws you in the gutter of your own choice. It's Broadway, my beat. At 2 o'clock in the a.m., Broadway is laughing itself to death. It's a time for doing either one of two things. You nod to the bartender for another one, or you buy the papers and go home. Me, I bought the papers, but I didn't go home. Back to headquarters and write out a report on a visiting convention delegate with a wayward buzzer. It had to be done. I owed it to the taxpayers, because the taxpayers had supplied me with a sergeant named Tartaglia.
4: Them convention delegates never give up, do they, Danny?
2: Nope, never do.
4: You know, I never forget what happened 3 years ago, the time I went to a convention.
2: Oh, tell me later. Answer the phone.
4: Yeah, Danny. Sergeant Tartaglia speaking. What? Now, wait a minute. I can't understand you, lady.
2: Well, what is it?
4: There's some dame on the phone, laughing, crying all at once. I can't make out heads or tails.
2: Well, let me have it.
4: Yeah, here.
2: Danny Clover speaking.
5: I'll be dead. I'll be dead.
2: Who is this?
5: Dead. Oh, hurry, please. Please, hurry, please.
2: Well, pull yourself together. I can't understand what you're trying to say.
5: All right, I'm trying. You see, I'm trying.
2: Well, sure you are. Now, talk to me.
5: Tori. Tori Jones, that's my name.
2: Tori Jones, good. Talk slowly.
5: Yes.
2: Tell me where you live, Miss Jones.
5: In the village. Greenwich Village, 1112 Bank Street. Please.
2: Don't say it again, Miss Jones. I'll be right there.

0: Let me in, Miss Jones. It's Danny Clover, the police.
1: Police? Why would anyone call the police? Did someone call the police?
0: You did, Miss Jones.
1: What? What did you say?
0: You phoned me and said you were in trouble, remember?
1: Dad, I don't remember doing that. Get out of here!
0: Easy, Miss Jones, easy. All you need to know is that I've come to help you. Do you hear me? Do you hear me, Miss Jones?
1: Why do you do that?
0: I didn't mean to be rough.
1: I didn't mean that. I mean, why do you call me Miss Jones?
0: Aren't you Tori Jones?
1: No. No, I'm... And there! The beautiful Tori Jones! The girl most likely to... She's in there! Behind that door! Oh, what her now!
0: Her body hung from a tarnished light fixture with all its bulbs blazing down on her golden hair. And the thing that held her suspended and moved her like a puppet in a slow waltz-like circle was a scarlet sash of silk wound once, twice, three times about her throat. A draft from an open window somewhere ruffled her dress, and it was a dance you watched, a slow, dignified, stately dance to the rhythm beat of horror. And on her face was the terrifying smirk of the violent dead.
1: There, isn't she? I didn't make it up. I didn't dream it. Tell me she's in there, policeman.
0: When did you find her like that?
1: A minute, a year, 100 years before you came. I just got home from a date, and he kissed me at the door. I went in and called to Tori. She didn't answer. And I went into the bedroom to see if she was asleep. She wasn't. She was like that. Like that, with that horrible smile.
0: You live here, then?
1: I'm her roommate. Tori's roommate. I'm the plain one, Beth Stafford, the plain one.
0: Tori called me about 15 minutes before I got here. Was she with anyone? Pull yourself together. Was she with anyone tonight? Can you tell me that?
1: I don't know. Leave me alone. I don't know. I think she had a date. Tori always had dates. Every night of her life was a date.
0: Where's she from? Who are her people?
1: I never asked her. All we knew about each other is what happened to us in this room. The phone calls, the meals, the screaming you hold in.
0: Where did she work?
1: At Sterling Incorporated. She was a dress model there.
0: Sterling Incorporated, huh? Okay. I'll want you to stay here, Beth. You won't go away.
1: All right.
0: I could send a doctor. Do you want me to do that?
1: I'll be all right. Just get rid of that. And I'll be all right. Mr. Clover?
0: Yes?
1: Girls like Tori always end like that. Don't they? Don't they, Mr. Clover?

0: over.
1: You can call it an advantage that a policeman has. He doesn't have to wake up from a nightmare and scream. He nuzzles the pillow and knows that the dream of a lovely girl hanging by silk from a light chandelier is only a projection of his workaday life. Yeah, it's quite an advantage. When he gets up the next morning, he gets dressed, has breakfast, and goes to work trying to find out who made him have a dream like that. And in the morning, the world of Sterling Incorporated, manufacturers of ladies' dress wear, was simply Sterling efficient. Long lines of cutting tables, sewing machines, and the faces that went with them. Faces that wouldn't get weary until another hour or so. The face of the office force goes with the company's product. It sees your badge, bites its lip, and announces you into the office of Lionel Conrad. He owns the joint.
2: All of it, Mr. Clover. And just think, 20 years ago, I was peddling elastic bands on Broadway.
1: Yeah, that's...
2: Horatio Alger stuff, eh? That's what you were going to say, Horatio Alger. Still read the stuff. Finest literature a man can lay his hands on. Smoke? Cigar?
1: No, I just...
2: But you won't refuse a gumdrop now, will you? Here, have one. Been eating them since I first read that Ned, the fun-loving Rover boy, always nibbled them before a big game. Go ahead, have one.
1: No, thanks.
2: You wanted to see me about something, Mr. Clover?
1: Yes, about Torrey Jones.
2: Torrey Jones? Lovely name. Lovely model. Was. The girl was murdered. Read it in the morning papers. Pardon me. Lionel Conrad speaking. Yes, dear. Yes. But you know you have trouble getting into a size 42. All right, I'll bring it home with me. Goodbye, dear. My wife, Mr. Clover.
1: We were talking about Torrey Jones.
2: I don't know anything about her, Mr. Clover, except she modeled our clothes. That's the extent of my information. Our designer sketches the dresses. We make them. Models like Torrey model them.
3: Long on my tip, Lionel. See you later.
2: A second, Martin. I want you to meet...
3: No time for a salesman. I'm late now.
1: Who was the rapid man?
2: My shop manager, Martin Driscoll.
1: Oh.
2: Only he don't spend a lot of time in the shop. I gotta talk to him about that. It worries me.
1: You got worries?
2: Plenty. Somebody's stealing my designs, Mr. Clover. Somebody's stealing exclusives and peddling them to two-bit mass production dressmakers.
1: Yeah? How could that be done?
2: I wish I knew. Ira makes the sketches. I okay them. They turn up in basement stores at $12.95. Line.
1: Who's this Ira that sketches?
2: Ira Getz, my designer.
1: Uh-huh. Where do I find him?
2: In the village. That's where his studio is. You'll get the address from the girl at the desk. Will there be anything else, Mr. Clover?
1: Nothing. Thanks a lot.
2: For what?
1: I don't know. Maybe a motive for murder? At the Greenwich Village studio of Ira Getz, a tired Venus in homespun linen, emerald toenail polish, and long chains of Indian silver that jingled, jangled, jingled, lifted a turquoise-studded hand, strangled a yawn, and in pure green print, told me Ira was having lunch at the Flamingo Cafeteria, only a pearl's throw away. She fell asleep while she was talking, so all I had left was the Flamingo Cafeteria. The Flamingo. 7th Avenue's haughty answer to the left bank. The delicate poets eating chopped herring like it was snails and wine. The girl athletes lobbing Freud and insults across their littered trays. And the fellow who's learning French off a phonograph record.
4: You are looking for someone or something, mon ami?
1: A man named Ira Getz. You know him?
4: Do I know him, the gallant asked. Of course I know him. Who doesn't know Ira? He's working. Il travaille.
1: Where is he?
4: Over there, mon ami, at that table near the wall, surrounded by his usual coterie of sycophants.
1: Oh, thanks.
4: Il n'y a pas de quoi. Oh, I said it, Stephen, I said it.
5: It's abysmal what Dolly is trying to do. Can you imagine acting like that about Picasso?
6: Oh, that's ridiculous.
1: Pardon me, are you Ira Getz?
5: Don't interrupt while I'm talking, Dolly, stunning craftsman, but by what right...
1: I'm Danny Clover of the police, Mr. Getz. Maybe you want to talk to me.
5: Police?
1: Fair weather sycophants, sir, Mr. Getz. They needn't have left on my account.
5: Maybe it's because we have nothing in common with the police. Nothing to talk about.
1: Torrey Jones, we could make conversation about her, couldn't we, if we tried?
5: All I know about Torrey is that I sketched her in things I created.
1: This creating, it pays well?
5: Well enough. What are you getting at?
1: Your boss tells me your designs are being stolen. Does that bother you?
5: As long as I get paid a living wage, nothing bothers me. Isn't that how it is all over?
1: You could add to your income by selling your drawings twice to a competitor of Sterling Incorporated. Torrey could have found out about it and you could have...
5: Murdered her?

0: I don't think so. No. Converse some more, Mr. Clover.
1: Were you ever out with Tory?
0: No. You can be checked, Mr. Clover, was it?
1: Who passes in your drawings at Stirling? Lionel Conrad?
0: No, Martin Driscoll does that. As a matter of fact, I gave him my spring collection only a little while ago.
1: Oh? Where is he now?
0: Philadelphia, probably. Business trip. Don't look so sad, Mr. Clover. He'll be back in time to dress for the opera tonight. Anything else?
1: No. Tell your coterie to come back, Ira. They'll love it. Now you're a martyr. It became a matter of routine. I grabbed a loose detective named Mugovan and gave him a detailed description of Martin Driscoll, planted him at Penn Station, and had him check all the incoming trains from Philadelphia. Mugovan was conscientious. He called in every 40 minutes with no word. He got sadder all the time. But at 5:40, there was a lilt to his voice. Driscoll was back in New York. In fact, he was in his apartment, and Mugovan was waiting outside. In 10 minutes, I was outside, too.
2: Hi, Danny.
1: Hi. Is he still upstairs, Mugovan?
2: No, that's him getting in that cab over there. The guy in the top hat, white gloves, and tails.
1: Well, he's a little early for the opera. Mr. Driscoll. Mr. Driscoll.
2: He didn't hear you, Danny.
1: Maybe not. Thanks, Mugovan. Go home. I could have stopped him with my siren. I could have, but I didn't. If Mr. Driscoll were going to the opera, he was going too early. And he was going by way of the third act overture. His cab headed downtown and east toward Greenwich Village. So I followed. It swung into 8th Street. Me too. Then it stopped in front of the studio of one Ira Getz. I passed it, parked a half block further down, and waited. A 2-minute wait. Enough time for Driscoll and Getz to have a long handshake. Then I entered the doorway of the apartment house. It was that 2-minute wait that ruined everything. The shots came from Getz's apartment. When I got to the door, all I could hear was a lot of pain.
3: I'm hurt.
1: Yeah. Not too bad.
3: Help me. Help me.
1: What happened?
3: I don't know. Ira and I were talking, and someone... See, through that open window. Somebody shot through.
1: Yeah. Where's Ira Getz?
3: There, at the piano. There. Aren't you going to call an ambulance for me? For Ira? We need help.
1: Not Ira. Not anymore. He's dead.
4: 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And $30,000 in wonderful prizes awaits the CBS listener who can identify him. 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

0: There's this about Broadway. It wants everything neat and in place. A word misspelled on a spectacular can stop traffic. A girl with a run in her nylons, likewise. The scream of the loudspeakers has to be adjusted, just so. And the deep, anguished weeping in a darkened doorway, not too much. Even death and violence have to meet Broadway standards. Broadway weighed the death by hanging of a golden girl named Tori Jones, balanced it against death by bullets of a designer named Ira Getz, found they measured up and gave it its seal of approval. Artist and model murdered. Grade AA. The wounding of a man named Martin Driscoll, that was okay too. Broadway waited outside the emergency hospital to see how it came out. I waited inside for the same reason.
1: You're a lucky, lucky man, Mr. Driscoll. It's only a flesh wound. A little more to the left, you'd be a dead duck, as we say in the profession.
2: Very amusing, Doctor.
1: Now, this may hurt. Just grit your teeth or something. Brave fellow. Now, we're almost at the finish line. A little washing, some bandages, a few kind words.
0: All right, have I talked to Driscoll while you're doing all that, Dr. Sinsky?
1: Oh, of course. It's all right with him. It's all right with me.
0: Why did you go back to Getz instead of going to the opera, Mr. Driscoll?
2: I should think you'd be more interested. Interested in who it was tried to murder me.
1: Spunk. That's what Mr. Driscoll has, Danny, spunk. Oh, he'll recover all right. He will.
0: We all know you've been wounded, Mr. Driscoll, but answer the question anyway, huh? Why did you go back to Getz?
2: Well, there was something about his drawings that needed correcting.
0: You didn't have the drawings with you.
2: No, but Getz would know what I was talking about. The mutual understanding of co-workers, Mr. Clover.
0: Exactly what happened before the shots?
2: I think I told you that.
0: Tell me again.
2: I rang Ira's bell. He came to the door. We talked about the drawings. I heard a shot, several shots. I had this sudden, terrible pain in my side. And then you were standing over me. That's all that happened, Mr. Clover.
0: Why should anyone want to murder you?
2: A man makes enemies, Mr. Clover. Enemies he doesn't realize he's making. Some, I suppose, want to kill you.
0: And Ira Getz. Why should someone want him dead?
2: That I would hardly know, Mr. Clover.
0: Yeah. A doctor.
1: Yeah, Danny?
0: You'll take good care of Mr. Driscoll.
1: Of course. How else would
0: I... You'd prescribe a good rest at home, wouldn't you, Doctor? So a person would know where to find him? Wouldn't you prescribe that, Doctor? Confusing, huh, Tartaglia?
3: It's a cookie.
0: A what?
3: What I'm holding under your nose, a cookie. Mrs. Tartaglia whipped them up on her mixmaster. A bagful. Have some, Danny.
0: Everybody offers big goodies. Oh, yeah, thanks, Tartaglia. Real good.
3: Danny, now that you have indulged yourself with Mrs. Tartaglia's confections, I myself have something to brighten up your otherwise drab day.
0: Another cookie, Tartaglia? Just put the bag on the desk.
3: Danny. It's about the gun.
0: Well, tell me about the gun.
3: The gun which did in one Ira Getz was found in the bed. Mm. The bed of frozen geraniums, Danny, which was underground beneath said Ira Getz studio.
0: Go ahead.
3: The bullet, which also grazed the side of Martin Driscoll and was recovered from the woodwork, also was fired from said gun.
0: Mm-hmm.
3: Conclusion. The hand behind the gun that pulled the trigger that shot Ira Getz was also the hand behind the gun that pulled the trigger that nicked Martin Driscoll.
0: Well, get off the dime, Tartaglia. What about prints?
3: No prints. Wiped clean.
0: Okay. Gun's registry. Tell me about that.
3: Foreign make. Probably a war souvenir.
0: So?
3: So, if it was war loot that was registered, we'll trace it. Well, like we're trying to do now.
0: Was that all?
3: That's all, Danny. That's the news for me to you.
0: Great. You did a fine job on my otherwise drab day. Get me a squad car, Tartaglia.
3: Yeah. Can I have my cookies now?
0: Well, didn't you hear me? Get me a squad car. You drive slowly back to Greenwich Village. Slowly, because you want to think. But the images of violence dance in your brain and you can't think. You breathe a sharp December wind and it cuts a pain in your lungs and it brings you back. And you know that violence walks the streets of the city. And the shape of violence is weird and grotesque. Stolen designs. A man lying near a piano and the blood flowing out of him. A girl with a scarlet sash deep in the flesh of her throat. And finally you're there to talk to a hysterical girl. And you hope the hysteria is gone because someone, something has to make sense.
4: It's good to have someone to talk to, Mr. Clover. I haven't talked to anyone since Tori.
0: How are you, Beth? Are you all right?
4: Sure. Sure, I'm all right.
0: I want to ask you some questions, Beth. Try to answer them as simply as you can.
4: Don't I always, Mr. Clover? I even did the night... What questions?
0: You knew Tori maybe better than anyone else.
4: It's the way I knew her, Mr. Clover.
0: Who would want to kill her?
4: I can tell you that. I wanted to kill her. Over and over. How many times I've wanted to do that. Over and over.
5: Why, Beth?
4: Look at me, Mr. Clover. Look at me. Isn't it plain? Isn't it...
5: Go on, Beth. Let it spill out, all of it.
4: Everything I ever wanted, she had. It's like in the movies, isn't it? The Princess and the Ugly Duckling. Clothes, presents, men. Men who called for her, took her out, showed her a good time.
5: What men, Beth?
4: Oh, big men, important men.
5: Like who?
4: Like... I'm not going to keep it back any longer. I don't owe him anything. He never even looked at me. He called for Tori, and I might as well have been the rug or the floor. He never even looked at me.
5: Who, Beth?
4: Why, Lionel Conrad, president of Sterling Incorporated. Even the night Tori was... He hardly spoke.
5: Conrad took Tori out the night she was murdered?
4: Yes, yes. It's all right if I tell you that, isn't it, Mr. Clover? I don't owe him anything now, do I?
5: Where's your phone, Beth?
4: Over there, under the doll. What'll they do to him, Mr. Clover?
6: Sergeant Tartaglia speaking.
5: Danny Tartaglia. Get Lionel Conrad. Bring him to my office, quick. Got that?
6: Yeah, Danny. Lionel Conrad, your office, quick. Got it.
7: I want to thank you for bringing me down here, Mr. Clover. You police work just as effectively as we dressmakers.
5: And I want to thank you, Mr. Conrad.
7: You know, this is my opportunity to see you detectives detect it firsthand. Nick Carter stuff, huh? Got a shelf full of Nick Carter. Broadens the mind like Latin.
5: I want to ask you some questions.
7: Questions, eh? Fine, great. Just fire when you're ready.
5: You're married, aren't you, Mr. Conrad?
7: 22 years.
5: How often did you have a date with a model named Tori Jones?
7: Huh?
5: Answer me.
7: Look here.
5: Answer me. What about Tori Jones?
7: I refuse to answer. I know my rights. I've read enough books to know all about him.
5: Me too. I'm going to book you for suspicion of murder.
7: Mr. Clover, Mr. Clover.
5: Yeah?
7: I've got to get out of here. I've got to get out of here.
5: Come here. Sit down. Sit down and talk to me. I said talk. Lionel, the fun-loving Conrad boy. Your playing around doesn't concern me. It's who it was with.
7: Suckers. Shows. That's all we did, Tori and me.
5: Go on.
7: I love beautiful things. Tori...
5: I wouldn't know. She wasn't beautiful when I saw her.
7: Tori. Tori dead.
5: Yeah.
7: Who did it? Who did it, Mr. Clover?
5: Did you?
7: Beautiful. Once she kissed me.
5: Why didn't you tell me about Tori before?
7: I couldn't. Don't you see?
5: Nobody likes to get mixed up in a murder, Mr. Conrad. Not even a murderer.
7: My wife, my business.
5: Yeah. No other way to say it, I guess. Your wife, your business. The whole thing. 22 years. A mess.
7: I didn't kill her.
5: Maybe. Sure, I can understand why you didn't come to us. As a human being, I can understand that. But I'm a cop. And right now, you're in a lot of trouble. Right now... Yeah, Tartaglia, what is it?
3: More news, Danny.
5: What's on your mind? Come on.
3: We traced the gun.
5: To whom?
3: To this guy right here, to Lionel Conrad.
5: Book him.
8: Let me tell you something.
5: Book him for murder. Call the D.A.
8: The gun was stolen. It was stolen from
5: me. Get him out of here, Tartaglia. He's for the D.A.
3: Come on, you.
8: But the gun was stolen. I didn't do it. I didn't.
5: Why didn't you tell us about the gun?
8: Because of what you're doing to me now, accusing me of murder.
5: What are you trying to say?
8: I knew it was my gun that killed Ira. The description of it was in the newspaper. Why shouldn't I have kept quiet about it? My fingerprints were on it. I haven't got a chance.
3: Come on, mister. Let's go.
5: Hold it, Tartaglia.
3: What?
5: Bundle Mr. Conrad up and put him in a cab. Send him home, Tartaglia, and charge it to the police department. Now get out of my way. I made a fast exit past Tartaglia's open mouth. Conrad had confessed that his prints were on the gun. His confession saved him. The gun had been wiped clean. Wiped clean before the murder, because the killer didn't have time to do it after the murder. And that added up to my last call. When I got there, Detective Mugovan was being part of the street scene. He was heaving snowballs at a snowman. I brought him inside the apartment house where it was warm.
9: Danny, I've been watching him all day, like you told me. He just came in a little while ago.
5: Yeah. Open up, Driscoll.
9: He's in, okay. I saw him come in a little while ago.
5: Yeah. Come on, Driscoll, open up.
10: Who is it?
5: Danny Clover, I want to talk to you.
10: You've already talked to me. Go away.
5: Come on, open it up before I break it down.
9: Should I?
5: Wait a minute. What about it, Driscoll?
10: You seem anxious, Mr. Clover. Is it about that murder?
5: About exactly that.
10: Just a second.
5: Watch it, Mugovan.
9: Yeah, he ain't playing.
5: Me either. Driscoll.
9: Have you got him, Danny?
5: Let's go, Mugovan.
9: Hey, The window's open over there.
5: Yeah, the fire escape.
9: There he goes up to the roof. Come and get me, Clover!
5: Oh, careful, McGovern. Watch the snow. It's slippery.
9: There he goes, Danny, near the chimney. I missed him.
5: You can't get away, Driscoll. Come on out with your hands up. Cover me, McGovern.
9: Yeah.
5: I'm coming after you, Driscoll.
9: Come on!
5: You coming, Driscoll? You coming? Well, Driscoll?
9: Okay, Mr. Clover. Okay.
5: Okay, Driscoll, now we'll talk.
2: Talk away, Mr. Clover, talk away. It isn't finished between you and me. Not finished!
5: Easy, Driscoll, easy. I want you to hear what I talk, every word, every word. That's good, Driscoll. Let's keep it that way.
2: I'll kill you yet, Phil.
5: Like you killed Tori Jones, like you knocked her out and hung her by the throat.
2: You're dribbling at the mouth, Mr. Clover.
5: You waited for her, didn't you, Driscoll? You saw Conrad leave and you waited. And she saw you and called me. Then you walked in and murdered her.
2: Why would I do that, Mr. Clover? Why? There has to be a motive in murder, doesn't there, Clover?
5: I got that, too. You killed her because you knew. She knew you were stealing the designs and peddling them to Conrad's competitors. That was easy for you, wasn't it, Driscoll? The important man, the loyal employee, the manager.
2: You left out a thing, Clover. Who tried to kill me? Who tried to murder me?
5: The man who shot Ira Getz. That was you.
2: I think you're insane, Clover.
5: You asked someone in the office who I was, so you knew it was a policeman tailing you to Getz's apartment. So you killed Getz because he wanted in on your little larceny. And then you shot yourself and heaved the gun out the window.
2: How do you know that?
5: Because you wore gloves to go to the opera. Only you wore the gloves to hold a gun to kill a man. That's why there were no prints on the gun. None at all.
9: It's a tricky one, huh, Danny?
5: Yeah.
2: Yeah, that's how it was, Mr. Clover. Exactly.
5: Put the cuffs on him, Muggerman. I don't want to hold him anymore. It makes my hands dirty.
9: Okay, Danny.
5: Hey, let go of me, Driscoll. Let go.
2: If you try to shoot me, officer, you'll kill your detective, too.
9: Danny's right. I can't get out of him.
5: Driscoll.
9: All right. I'll let go. Catch me, Mr. Clover. Catch me.
5: Let's get him, Muggerman.
9: Driscoll, what?
11: Danny. Danny, he slipped right over the edge. Snow.
5: Yeah. Let's get off the roof, Muggerman.

the midnight cold, Broadway is a wasteland. A wasteland that echoes with sounds you hear where there's only darkness, where there's no sun. People pass you and you touch. And you look down and there are fingers of dust on your shoulder. It's phantom, but it's real. It's Broadway. The gaudiest, the most violent, the lonesomest mile in the world. Broadway, my beat.

Broadway's My Beat stars Larry Thor as Detective Danny Clover and is written by Morton Fine and David Friedkin. The musical score was composed by Alexander Courage and conducted by Wilbur Hatch, and the program was produced and directed by Elliot Lewis. The cast tonight included Charles Calvert, Michael Ann Barrett, Virginia Gregg, Ed Begley, Elliot Reed, Jay Novello, and Jack Crucian.

Looking for new fields to conquer, Jack Benny will take a look at Notre Dame football tomorrow night. For Notre Dame's brilliant coach, Frank Leahy will be Jack's guest. And who knows, Jack may end up as Nickelback next season. Mary, Dennis, Don, Phil, and Rochester will also be in the lineup. So don't miss Jack Benny's show with Frank Leahy as guest on all of these same CBS stations tomorrow night. Stay tuned now for Sing It Again, which follows immediately on most of these same CBS stations. The Sing It Again gang will be here with famous tuneful riddle songs that total up to $55,000 in prizes.

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0: Inside every Cape Plum, there's a nice clean stone asking to be let out. There's a very sweet sound to Cape Plums when you have them for afters.
1: Well, come in, Smithers. What is it? Speak up, boy. Orange juice.
2: No, sir. New Kellogg's Rise and Shine.
1: Hey, fiendish.
2: And look at this, sir.
1: No peel, no Pepsin, it's got vitamin C. Well, Smithers, I suppose this is it.
2: What are you doing, sir?
1: Thank you, Governor. 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Thank you.
3: New Kellogg's Rise and Shine. 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
4: Hold it. 15 seconds from now, you'll see the picture he just took. See? With a Polaroid Land camera, you get bright, sharp pictures in 15 seconds. Snap, pull, peel. It's that easy. 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
1: It's mid-morning, shortly after the close of our last episode, when Perry Mason learned of a sudden, shocking development in connection with Kate Beekman's role in the murder of Gordon Webber. Now, as Kate is brought to a conference room in Woman's Jail... I'll ring for you, Matron.
2: Okay.
3: Hello, Mr. Mason. Hello, Miss Tree.
4: Hello, Katie. How are you?
3: I'm all right.
1: They're treating you all right?
3: Yes, sir. I'm really all right, but can I go home?
1: Well, not yet, Katie.
3: When?
1: Sit down, Kate.
3: What's wrong, Miss Tree?
1: I'll tell you. The district attorney is going to the grand jury in an hour or so.
3: Grand jury? What's that?
1: Well, the district attorney cannot take you to trial on his own authority. No matter what reasons he has for believing that you are guilty, he must tell his reasons to a group of plain citizens. Then if they agree he is justified in taking you to trial, they return an indictment.
3: Oh. Maybe they won't.
1: Well, there is that chance, but don't get your hopes up, Katie. Mr. Apt wouldn't ask for this indictment if he weren't pretty sure of getting it.
3: Mr. Mason, what does it mean?
1: It means that if the grand jury returns an indictment, you will have to stay here until your trial, or until we find who did kill Webber.
3: I can't go home?
1: Katie, I can't tell you when you'll go home. I don't know. But I promise you we will do everything we can to make it soon.
3: But I didn't do it, Mr. Mason. Oh, I'm sorry. I shouldn't cry because it really isn't so bad. And no matter how hard it is to stay here, I can stand it because it won't be forever.
4: Of course not.
3: How did it happen, Mr. Mason? Did someone make them think I killed Gordy?
1: It's beginning to look like that, Kate.
3: But who? Who'd do a thing like this?
1: I've asked you that question.
3: I don't know. I don't know. I don't.
4: Please try to stop crying, honey.
3: I will. And I'll try to be brave and remember it won't be forever, but please don't let it be, Mr. Mason. Please. Please don't let it be.
1: Della, stay with her until she quiets. Then ask her the questions I told you to ask. I'm going ahead on the other.
5: Well, Perry Mason has no reason to suspect the someone who has involved Kate in Gordy's murder is Tony Fassina. That Tony was cleverly maneuvered into naming Kate by the man who did kill Gordy. More of Miss Fassina in a few moments. First, in the district attorney's private office, Mr. Apt is transferring documents to his briefcase as...
6: Deposition from Mitchell, from the girl. All right, Lieutenant. Well, Halverson, all set for the hearing? Hey, have a mint.
7: What?
6: Have a mint. They're very good. I always chew mints before going to court. Good for my throat.
7: No, thanks.
6: Go on. Try one. You'll have to speak, too, you know. Here you are. Yeah, you all squared away, Halverson?
7: I got a couple of questions.
6: Oh? I thought... Yeah, very well, but quickly. I'm in a hurry.
7: That's my first question. What's the hurry?
6: Yeah, hand me that folder, but...
7: Here. How come you're going to the grand jury already?
6: Surprises you, huh?
7: Yeah.
6: Lieutenant, if you're surprised, think how Perry Mason feels. I stole the march on him.
7: Yeah, but what good's a march to nowhere? And what about Mason? Mason's got nothing to do with it.
6: Are you joking, Lieutenant?
7: If I am, I don't know it.
6: Yeah, give me that other file, will you? No, the next one. The next one goes first.
7: Mr. Abt, are you going to listen to me?
6: What is it?
7: I came across something. The guy called Pudge. The guy who told us stuff about the girl.
6: I have his deposition here. Well, what about him?
7: I saw him last night after we charged the girl.
6: Where? Oh, you went to see him. Why?
7: Because after talking with Kate Beekman, I wasn't ready to believe what Pudge said about her.
6: Go on.
7: Now, I didn't take Pudge's deposition, but after meeting the girl, I had a hunch about Pudge. He's a tin-horn sport, Mr. Rapp. He's a four-flusher. According to him, he's dynamite with the ladies, but it's just the other way around.
6: Are you saying Pudge lied about Kate Bigman?
7: Yes. Well, give me another minute, will you? Never mind, I can reach her. So I got to thinking. You want me to go on? I got to thinking, if Pudge is lying, maybe our big gun is lying.
6: Miss Fasina?
7: That's right. And if Fasina is lying, you haven't got a first-degree case against the kid. Just thought I ought to let you know before you ask for the indictment that it isn't too late to call it off.
6: You want me to call it off?
7: Mm-hmm.
6: And?
7: I'm all set to plant a policewoman in the cell next to Beekman's. We'll throw them together for a few days and let the policewoman win the kid's confidence. Then...
6: Did I understand you to say you're all set, Lieutenant? Without asking me?
7: I was going to talk it over with you.
6: Now, wait a minute. And you want me to call off my session before the grand jury? Just remember one thing. Perry Mason knows I'm going to the grand jury for a first-degree indictment. If I back out now, Mason will know my case is shaky.
7: Well, it is shaky. Pudge is a liar.
6: You say?
7: Yes. And if he is, then Fasina could be.
6: No. I'm not a fool, Lieutenant. I questioned her closely. We went back and forth over it. I hit that woman from every angle, and she never faltered once. Mason will never shake Miss Fasina's testimony.
7: Forget Mason, Mr. Abt. If she's lying about the girl...
6: Lieutenant, she isn't lying.
7: You talked to her and I didn't, but I talked to Pudge.
6: Well, perhaps he's stretching a point here and there.
7: Part of your case depends on Pudge's testimony, and if he's lying...
6: Now, wait. Lieutenant, Kate Beekman is a murderess. I'm going to make her pay for her crime.
7: Even if Pudge is lying?
6: I'm going to make her pay.
7: You're saying that the ends justify the means, Mr. Rapp. You don't care how you're convicted, just so you do it.
6: Not exactly.
7: Do you really care about convicting the girl, Mr. Rapp, or are you so eager to give Mason a pasting in court that you don't care about anything else?
6: I'm not a hypocrite, Lieutenant. Of course I'm eager to defeat Mason. But first and last, I have my duty to the people of this city, to society. Murder has been done, and murder shall be punished through me. The girl is guilty of sin, and sin shall be punished. The end of justice is righteous punishment, and I'll answer your question. No, I'm not too concerned about the means I use to attain the ends of justice. Because I'm right, Lieutenant. I'm fighting evil.
7: And all's fair in love and war, hmm?
6: You arranged to bring Miss Fasina in.
7: No, I haven't as yet.
6: Well, do so at once, if you please. And be very sure she isn't seen going to the grand jury room. Here's a phone number. You can phone her from here. Well?
7: Yes, sir.
6: You should have notified her immediately, Lieutenant.
7: Yeah.
2: Yeah? Who is it?
7: Miss Fasina, this is Lieutenant Halverson.
2: Who? Oh, I remember you, big boy. You want to come over and see Tony?
7: Hmm?
2: You can come over and see Tony cry. I've been crying. I've had a little drinking. I've had a little cry because my poor little Gordy's gone away. My poor little Gordy's never going to come back. Never, never, never, never, never,
7: never going to come back. Miss Fasina, the grand jury is meeting in special session this afternoon. We want you to testify.
2: Hmm? Testify?
7: Yes. Tell the jury what you told Mr. Abt about Kate Beekman. You feel up to it?
2: Up to it? I want to do it. Where do I go and what time?
7: I'll pick you up in a couple of hours.
2: I'll be right here waiting, Lieutenant. You hear? I'm not going to go anyplace. No, sir. I'm going to be waiting.
7: Okay, Miss Fasina. We'll be seeing you. You sure you won't call it off, Mr. Abt?
6: Certainly not. Is something wrong with Miss Fasina?
7: Yeah, she's dead drunk.
6: Drunk? I don't find your jokes amusing, Lieutenant.
7: Mr. Rapp.
6: Just run along, will you?
7: If you'll take a word of advice.
6: I don't need your advice, Halverson. Now run along because I'm busy. And be sure to have Miss Fasina there on time.
7: Okay, Mr. Rapp. I'll get her there. Right on the dot.
5: Well, Don Halverson might have a genuine pity and concern for Kate Beekman, or he might feel honest resentment of the DA's attitude. But for whatever motive, Halverson didn't convince the DA. His prize witness is in no shape to appear before the grand jury. This could mean real hope for Kate Beekman, except that, well, we'll learn what happens tomorrow, so you'll join us, won't you?
8: Yes. 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Like it?
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9: 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What the well-cared-for cat has for dinner.
11: Once upon a time there was an engineer.
12: Choo-choo Charlie was his name, we hear.
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0: Date, January 25, 1948. New homicide detail, San Francisco Police. Attention, Detective Lieutenant Dundee from Samuel Spade. License under what's set by 96. Subject, the gold key caper. Dear Dundee, it started, as these things usually do, in my office when Effie Farine, a doll of my other Dolan, eased in, closed the door behind her, and leaned against it.
1: Is a girl outside?
0: A client or a client?
1: Her name is
0: Wanda Farr. Has she come a long way to see me?
1: I don't think she's sitting here.
0: I know, sweetheart. You never did. Sure is.
1: Will you please come in, Miss
0: Farr? Right here, Miss Farr.
2: You're so kind, Mr. I can see I've come to the right
0: place. Yes, okay. That'll be all, Miss Farr. And now then, what can I do for you, Miss Farr?
2: Well, I haven't a great deal of money. I've brought a little cash with me.
1: Would 300 be enough for me?
0: I won't haggle with you, Miss Farr. Come back. Now, what's the story that goes with it?
2: How much do you know about a man named Dundee?
0: About as much as the police know. You know more?
2: I'm afraid I don't even know that much. I didn't even know what he was until one evening 3 years ago. That was the last time I saw him. The police came and arrested him. I was deeply shocked. But I thought I should stand by him.
0: As I remember, the rap was 3 to 5 years breaking and entering.
2: Yes, I promised to wait for him.
0: But you couldn't quite make it.
2: Well, in a way, you're probably right. When I heard he was coming out of prison, well, I just can't think.
0: Have you thought of leaving town?
2: Oh, it wouldn't make any difference. He'd find me wherever I went.
0: Can't say that I blame him. What's so funny?
2: You're afraid of me,
0: young. No, not dangerous. Not yet.
2: Are you always dangerous or never?
0: That depends.
2: Oh.
0: Yeah. Well, how many other staff you handle, like this county police, and how many other staff have helped you get out from under?
2: Really? There must be some other type of detective.
0: Okay, here's your money.
2: Well, I won't go. You can't turn me away like this. Of all those things I told you. You haven't any right to... when I put my trust in you.
0: That's a lousy act, too.
2: Huh?
0: Sit down. Now, look at it. What do you want me to do?
2: Well, he's arriving in San Francisco this afternoon. He'll come to my apartment for the evening. He's ready. I haven't been seeing him or even answered yet. That by itself is enough to make him kill him, man. Oh, you knew, Johnny.
0: Well, I don't. You said you didn't until the cops came in.
2: But I didn't. I didn't know he was in the bar. I just thought he was a gambler like anybody. And then about his bar. Whenever he was angry, he just goes crazy. I want to see him long before he set him up, I guess. I was going right and then tell him in prison. But then I was afraid he'd break out and make things worse for himself. But now...
0: Now you've really got a fix.
2: Yes, but I can't.
0: I'm afraid. And you want me to hold a gun on him while you give him the air.
2: Oh, you say it like that. Making sure. But I just can't go back. I can't. I just knew that you would survive and prosper. And I feel
0: safe. For how long? Look. Look, let's say something to after dinner, shall we?
2: Oh, I was wrong. You're not afraid of me. You're not afraid of anything.
0: What do you say?
2: 12:34, Van Ness. Apartment 21.
0: What time are you doing?
2: It's up to dinner, I'll see.
0: I'll be there a quarter of budget four times. Long, short, long, short.
2: No, don't use it then. I don't want to make any mistakes. Here, take this. Step yourself in.
0: Gold key. Johnny, forever here.
2: Okay.
0: Now, don't worry, Angel. Don't worry. You can put a new name on it. This one's not engraved very deep. After she'd gone, a heavy fragrance clung to everything she touched. The chair she sat in, my glass with her lipstick on it for $300, even the gold key. I rubbed it up against my coat sleeve. The name didn't come off. It only shone brighter. I threw it across the room just to see if it would bounce. It did. And when I walked over to pick it up, there were two keys, or at least one and a half. The gold shank had been hollowed out, and the key that fitted inside it was wrong again, Dundee. Not a glass key, a brass key with a number on it, 322, nothing else. I wondered if this county police had been living a double life, at least one and a half. I was still wondering when I slipped the brass key back into its hiding place and used the gold one to unlock the door of Wanda's apartment. Full of her perfume, but she wasn't there. Johnny Batiste was. He was cleaning the prison dirt out of his fingernails with a shiny new spring blade knife.
3: Jackie.
0: What for? You're in. What's wanted?
3: It's Andrew Morris. You don't want to see her.
0: Who changed it for?
3: I did. I told her she shouldn't ought to marry into the wrong set. So give me that key and blow.
0: Where is she in here?
3: I told you to blow. You don't want to see her.
0: You can miss me yourself. You're sure happy.
3: Spade. I didn't rot in that same hotel 3 years to get pushed around. Why do you think I took that rap?
0: You took it for her. You're crazy. She was through with you before you went up.
3: I just go on talking like that. Go on. I'll cut you. I'll cut you real bad. Copper.
0: Johnny, I don't want to hurt you. I'll fine. Good night, Johnny. Come on. The first thing you ought to learn about civilian life, Johnny, is don't jump somebody until you know what it's all about. What did she tell you?
3: Forget it. She'll get this cheaper than I did. But she's 3 years older. So am I.
0: Listen, Johnny, here's my card. If there's any way I can help you, let me know, will you? I mean it.
3: You got a heart. They gave me $50 and they pushed me out the gate, but I dropped it and poker game down at 6th and Mission. Right off the bus. Sucker. Johnny Bitch.
0: You need some dough, Johnny?
3: No, nothing. That ain't mine. Hey, that key is mine. My name's on it. They couldn't do nothing to me if I hopped that for days. I was a 10 or 15. $1,000 gold. They'll give me a place to flop until I get my feet under me again.
0: Yeah, like you say, your name's on it. Here, take it. You can have your knife, too.
3: Good, all right, guy. I'm sorry for them things I said.
0: Hey, wait a minute. Where's Wanda?
3: I don't know. I haven't seen her. I don't want to see her. So long, sucker.
0: I went to the window and watched him leave the building. He didn't cough when the cold air hit him. Instead, he took a deep breath and strode briskly across the street and into a neon-lighted bar and grill. Something about his swagger bothered me. Giving him the gold key might or might not have been as smart a move as I thought it was, but I was sorry I'd given him back his knife. Sam Spade, sucker.

0: About a year, Johnny, I decided to start acting like a detective for a change. I took a chance on Johnny the Thief being thirsty enough after 3 years to keep his elbow crooked at the bar long enough for me to frisk Wanda's apartment. I didn't think I'd find her body there, but I did. I deduced that it was in the clothes closet from the feeble cries and puffings I heard as I walked into the bedroom.
1: Hey, who's that?
0: saw or heard me. I flopped down on my belly and tried to work my way into the center of the mason lamp and the crummy carpet. I made like I'd been hit, but I couldn't quite manage the death rattle. When I heard the gunman run down the hall toward the rear of the building, I rose courageously to my hands and knees and crawled the rest of the way down the corridor and looked into the smoke-filled room. The air tasted like burned powder, but it smelled like blood. I swallowed my insides and went in. There were 8 of them. Now, spare you the details, Sunday. You saw them after they were cleaned up. I needed some fresh air, and I needed it quick.
1: I came after you.
0: Shut up. I want some answers. I don't want explanations. I don't want excuses. And if I catch you,

0: baby. You're not leaving, and I'm not coming back later. Get back in the room.
1: Now, listen here, Spade. I hired you as a bodyguard for my fiancé, Miss Parr. What do you come off pushing your way in here with a gun like this? I can have your license revoked so fast to make your head swim.
0: Help yourself. I'm a little sick of this business.
1: Spade, I warn you, stay out of this.
0: What's that?
1: You know Johnny the Geek.
0: Hello, Johnny.
1: I'm going to give you a working over. You thought?
0: What's this going on?
1: Ask Johnny. He knows.
0: All right, I will. You move over here where I can watch you. Keep your hands behind your neck. It's a lack.
1: That is going to cost you more than your life.
0: Shut up! Now, Johnny, listen to me. This is important. Move your right hand, but yes. You framed yourself in the breaking entry, wrap the cool off from a bigger one, right?
1: Okay, yes, sir, Johnny.
0: Murder? Robbery?
1: Mm-hmm.
0: How big? 5,000, 50? 500,000. That payroll job. Bakersfield, December 1944. That right, Johnny?
1: Well, I go through with this farce. I can give it to you if you think it'll do you any good.
0: But I promise you it won't.
1: Johnny got himself set up on that 3 to 5 year rap, partly for the reason you say, and partly because he didn't want to deal with the rest of the boys. He cooked up this transfer scheme of his, this gold key, that hotel room to throw us off the track. They could think the loot was hidden there.
0: You sure it is?
1: Positive. I bought that hotel and ripped it to pieces, room by room.
0: So you cooked up a couple of pretty crude schemes of your own to sweat it out of Johnny. First, you thought you could goad him into killing me. When that didn't work, you had your boy Naples knock off the opposition boys into the peace mob so you could hold a whole massacre over his head.
1: Who do you think you could settle that story to?
0: I think I'll start with you. Leave you laugh, until you feel better.
1: Johnny,
0: I'm sorry. Don't get jumpy. And I know it's me. I'll start to him in the other room.
2: Here. Where's the boy?
0: Out.
2: What do you want?
0: I want to talk to you, pigeon.
2: Who's the pigeon?
0: Nobody but you, Naples. If you think somebody else is going up for that slaughter in room 322.
2: Johnny got them guys. Take the boy.
0: I asked the boss. He said you did.
2: You're fucking.
0: Johnny bargained for a written statement by Malloy alibying Johnny. The cops have got it now. They'll believe it. Malloy's a big citizen, so you're the only pigeon left.
2: That's a few things. Where is he?
0: Wait here. I'll bring him to you. I left Naples standing there in the vestibule waiting for Malloy. Then I hoisted Johnny out of my back and left Malloy waiting for Naples. He went out the back way. I ran to the freight elevator and watched the floor indicator moving around. I believe it was between 6 and 7 when I heard a familiar sound of the Malloy apartment.

0: company.
1: I've been worried sick.
0: What about? Malloy, Johnny, me, for the half minute.
1: Johnny, give me a hope on you.
0: Malloy's dead.
1: Johnny?
0: Johnny can't talk. You know how to.
1: Can't talk?
0: No, but I can.
1: Sam. You didn't have anything to do with Malloy dying.
0: As much as anybody.
1: But you. You just. Oh, no, I just don't believe you.
0: You're out of the floor?
1: I
0: think as long as you think I have the $500,000. And if I do have

0: Lieutenant. Watch out for your bag. Curious?
1: And a little
2: oh. Oh. What?
0: Yes, sir.
2: Well, how are you?
0: Have I what, Evan? The $500,000?
2: Oh, what is the business? How can you be so calm about it?
0: Pipe that up, sweetheart. There's every nook and cranny for Treasury Hawkshaw, and I'll give you a full account.

0: this is a mess, and it's all your fault. I'm just a mess of nerves worrying about that money. How can we explain it to Mother and Mr. Bolt, Charles, but don't?
1: Hey,
0: Mr. Baxter. Besides, Sam, it's not ours, and I don't think we should keep it. And if that girl loves you, just be honest.
1: Worry? No more, my sweet. Happy? Can you see the
0: ticket? You're giving it back, are you? Oh, of course you will.
1: What's that?
0: But we did. Where is it, Sam?
1: Listen, my dear, there never was an any 500 grand as far as Johnny Batiste. He didn't have anything to do with that robbery. He invented the whole caper, including the hocus pocus about the gold key. Now you ask me why?
0: Why?
1: To keep himself out of Malloy's rock crushing, you see? Well, he was resting safely for 3 years in San Quentin. Malloy was driving himself crazy, following that gold key and trying to dig up a half a million that wasn't even there. He figured by the time he got out, Malloy would be crazy enough to overplay his hand. And he was right. But bless him.
0: Well, Sam, if you ask me, it wasn't the gold key that drove Malloy crazy.
1: Oh?
0: Well, I better not say it. It's not my place to fight. You know what I mean. Good night, Sam.
1: Good night, Mother.

0: You know, some marmalades get some of their tang from added flavoring. While Robertson's Golden Shred gets all of its tang from Seville oranges. What would you rather have for breakfast?
1: What has a hazelnut in every bite?
2: Sorry!
1: And thick milk chocolate for your delight?
2: Sorry!
1: Nougat and caramel golden light?
2: Sorry!
1: And don't forget the hazelnut in every bite! And again! What has a hazelnut in every bite?
2: Sorry!
1: Thick milk chocolate for your delight?
2: Sorry!
1: Nougat and caramel golden light? And don't forget the hazelnut in every bite!
2: Sorry!
1: A hazelnut in every bite!
3: Ian, do you know something? If you stop eating bird-eye beef burgers and eat these cheap ones...
4: All right.
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4: Fantastic.
3: I mean, they look the same, don't they?
4: Might look the same, but they don't taste the same.
3: You can't tell the difference.
4: 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The cheap one's yours.
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4: All right.
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4: Fantastic.
3: I mean, they look the same, don't they?
4: Might look the same, but they don't taste the same.
3: You can't tell the difference.
4: 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The cheap one's yours.
5: Bird's-eye. 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

0: presenting Orson Welles as The Third Man. The Lives of Harry Lime. The fabulous stories of the immortal character, originally created in the motion picture The Third Man, with zither music by Anton Karas.
1: Here now is a story of power politics and international intrigue. I got mixed up in it because I decided, just for a change of pace, to earn an honest living. I got myself a concession in Malinia for Buzzo. Buzzo being, as you probably know, a popular soft drink. And Malinia being, as you probably don't know, a small island republic in the Mediterranean. The concession I won in a crap game, as it just happened, the dice were loaded in my favor. But the way things turned out, I'd have been lucky if I'd lost. Stick around, I'll tell you about it.

0: And now, Orson Welles as Harry Lime, the third man, in today's story, The Dead Candidate.
1: Hello. Steve, nice and calm, isn't it?
2: Yes.
1: You're getting off from Alenia City?
2: That's right.
1: Me too.
2: For goodness sake, what for?
1: Buzzell.
2: I'm going to get married. But what about you?
1: Buzzell.
2: You keep saying that. Sounds like buzzer.
1: That's right, buzzell. Millions of people keep saying it, keep drinking it, too.
2: Oh, sure, I remember. Buzz off.
1: That's it. A drink thrill for a nickel. I have the concession for Melina. Yes, I'm carrying the Buzzo gospel to its last frontier. Aren't you pretty young to be getting married?
2: Listen, how would you like to be called Count? You're never too young to change a name like that.
1: I suppose not.
2: A lady in Washington told my fortune in a teacup for 50 cents.
1: Mm-hmm.
2: And you know what she said? She said I'm going to marry a diplomat and take a journey across the sea. And look, it's true. Only what do you think the diplomat's doing now in the bar?
1: Getting drunk.
2: No. Playing stud poker with that Greek in the second class.
1: Is your fiancé a card shop?
2: No, he's just a diplomat. Consul General in Washington for the Millennium Republic. Someday, he says, they're going to let him be the Millennium Secretary of State.
1: Yeah, sounds wonderful. When's the wedding?
2: I don't know. I guess just as soon as I fall in love with him. And there he is, playing poker. Looks like it's going to be an awfully long engagement.
1: Now, how about breaking the monotony? I warn you, Miss Crow. You're very pretty. I'm going to kiss you.
2: Okay. That was nice. What's your name?
1: Harry. Harry Lime.
2: All right, Harry. You go right ahead and kiss me again.
3: I hope I'm not interrupting anything.
2: Oh, Joaquimo, you wouldn't care if you
1: well,
2: were.
1: Well, I guess I'll be running along.
3: Don't miss you, Harry.
4: Oh, really, I must.
3: Well, be seeing you.
2: Hmm. Don't you want to know who that was?
3: I don't know or care, really. I'll choose my own occasions for being jealous, darling. You can't force these things.
2: You're not a Latin at all, Joaquin.
3: Of course I am.
2: When I think of Latin, I think of guitars like the one that's playing now, and a moon like that, and a balcony.
3: Darling, I don't think a balcony is provided on this boat.
2: You wouldn't know what to do with it if there was one.
3: What do you do with a balcony?
2: Romeo, wine.
3: He did nothing. He got over the garden wall, all right, but the balcony was too much for him. That's the whole purpose for a balcony, to present the opposite sexes to each other with maximum visibility. And the minimum availability. It's our romantic Latin nature. We prefer reading the fine print only after a contract is signed.
2: You know what you are, Joaquino?
1: What?
2: You're a poop. You are going on about women in general, when just 2 minutes ago, your woman in particular was being kissed.
3: Oh, yes, I forgot to ask you. What was that fellow's name?
2: Harry Lyme.
3: Never heard of him. Did I tell you I lost the poker game?
2: Listen, Joaquino, I want to talk to you seriously.
1: Oh?
2: I don't care how Latin you are. Just because we don't love each other is no reason why we have to get married.
3: Let's sleep over
2: here. I don't want to sleep.
3: You'd better. We're getting into port early tomorrow morning.
2: I never should have let him go. That was my mistake.
3: Who, that fellow Lyme?
2: That fellow Lyme. He's not just that fellow Lyme.
3: Well, then who is he?
2: He's Harry Lyme.
3: And what of it?
2: You mean to tell me you never heard of J. Harry Lyme?
3: Never.
2: I'm surprised at you. Honestly, I am. How long were you in Washington?
3: What's that got to do with it?
2: You were the diplomatic representative of your country, and you ought to be ashamed of yourself. Haven't you any idea why Harry Lyme is going to Malaysia?
3: Why?
2: You don't know?
3: No, I don't.
2: To look things over for the president, that's all.
3: The president of Malaysia?
2: No, the president of the United States.
3: And what's he got to do with the president?
2: What has Harry J. Lyme got to do with the president?
3: I thought it was J. Harry Lyme.
2: It's the same thing.
3: You mean he's one of those presidential advisors?
2: The president doesn't make a move without him. Of course, you don't see his picture much in the papers. He likes to keep behind the scenes.
3: But Susie, you're always making up stories. I'll bet this is another one. If the president was sending somebody to Malinia, we would have heard about him.
2: But this is unofficial.
3: Oh?
2: Yes, that's the way he always works, unofficially, incognito. This time he's pretending to be a representative for Buzzo.
3: For what?
2: You know, buzz off with Buzzo. It's a soft drink.
3: I tell you what, Susie, if you go down that companionway and then up by the prow, you can see the porpoises.
2: The who?
3: Porpoises.
2: What of it?
3: They're phosphorescent.
2: I don't care.
3: Well, go and look at them anyway. I'll be with you in a minute.
2: Well, at least you're being forceful. That's some improvement.
3: I'm just going to send the cable there. I'll be right with you.
5: Yes?
3: You're the wireless man, aren't you?
5: That's me.
3: Hmm, you've been playing your guitar very neatly.
5: Thanks. You want to hear something special?
3: Yes, Sammy. You've got the sound of your quick hand on the telegraph key. And nation's fate depends on you. Now, see, you can take this from dictation. It should be in code, of course, but then code costs a little money, and a little money is exactly what my country doesn't have. The Malinian Foreign Ministry. Most secret, most urgent. Line, repeat, line, first name, Harry. Arrives, Malinia City, my ship tomorrow. Am I going too fast for you?
4: Yeah, that's okay.
3: Good. For your information, this line is the American President's chief confidential advisor. Line's purpose visiting Malinia, obvious. Stop. Certain, I need not remind you that our repeated attempts to obtain financial aid for Malinia from Washington have been always repulsed due to American prejudice against what they refer to as, quote, dictatorship, unquote. Stop. This presidential advisor, Lime, will be looking for evidence of despotism, comma, brutality, comma, and terrorism in a police state. Need I say that he will not find any such thing? Repeat, Lime will not find any such thing. Yours, democratically, Joaquin.
4: Is that all?
3: Right, send it straight wire.
4: That'll be $20, mister.
3: My fiancé will pay you. Good night.

0: good morning.
1: Good morning, Harry. Well, we're almost ready to land. Mm. Have you been to Ventimiglia before, Harry?
0: No, I haven't, Susan.
1: I just thought I'd ask.
0: Looks nice in here, all those banners and flags. Must be a holiday, huh?
1: Don't you know what's going on here?
0: I don't know anything about this place.
1: Well, it's an awful little dictatorship for one thing. Harry, what are you really doing?
0: What do you mean really doing? Buzzo, that's what I'm doing. Buzzo.
1: Well, you just keep on saying Buzzo.
0: Well, people keep on drinking Buzzo.
1: Not in Molina. They drink a Bombino. It's made out of the rinds of tangerine.
0: Well, the days of the Bombino are drawing to a close. What's that noise?
1: I think it's the Molina National Anthem. Look, there's a pilot coming out to meet us.
0: Yeah, they got an orchestra on the pilot boat, too. They're really going to town.
1: Harry, I'm afraid I've started something.
0: Mm-hmm.
1: Please take my advice.
0: Gladly.
1: The first thing you do when you meet the dictator is to get him to sign over that Buzzo concession. Now's the time.
0: Yeah, but how do I get to see the dictator?
1: He's coming out to meet you.
0: Sure, sure, with all his cabinet.
1: That's right, with all his cabinet.
0: Have you got any money?
1: There's $3 left in my purse. Why?
0: Oh, wonderful. You can take me to dinner tonight. Later in the season, when the citizens start buzzing off of Buzzo, I'll take you.
1: But we're all having dinner together.
0: We're all having dinner. Do you want Joaquimo is coming, too?
1: Oh. Not only Joaquimo, the president, the president's wife, the cabinet, and everybody.
0: By the president, you mean this dictator, Admiral, who's this?
1: Admiral Cuchabamba and Lolita.
0: Lolita.
1: You know, the famous Lolita.
0: That's Mrs. Cuchabamba.
1: It's Mrs. Dictator.
0: And we're all having dinner at the same table?
1: That's right.
0: You're kidding.
1: Look at those banners on the dock. Here, take my binoculars.
0: Thanks.
1: Read what the banners say.
0: Viva. Very nice. That's funny. You know what it looks like? It looks like Viva Harry Lime.
1: That's what it says on it.
0: I give you my word, that's how it happened. What am I doing at all? Here I was actually trying to hustle an honest buck. Here I was going straight. And look what I got into. Politics. Susie managed to explain the situation to me just before the official greeting committee got on board. She only meant to impress her boyfriend, and here was the whole Millennium Republic, or rather dictatorship, turning itself out to impress me. First, I was surrounded by numberless dusty-faced little gents all jingling with medals, and then I was confronted by the fabulous Lolita. Lolita, with her regrettable egret, her very white, sharp little teeth, baleful green eyes and skin like uncolored marzipan.
2: Signor Lime, in the name of our glorious leader, my husband, I bid you welcome to the island paradise of Malinia. Viva Malinia!
3: Viva Malinia!
2: Viva Harry Lime!
3: Viva Harry Lime!
2: Viva Lolita!

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They threw the roses at me. Then I was put in an open car with Lolita, and off we went for a triumphal tour of the island.

0: As of 6:30 that afternoon, I was still an honored guest of the Millennium State, and a banquet was scheduled in my honor. We take you now to the Presidential Palace, where Lolita is pinning herself into her evening dress. Admiral, his medals all arranged, is waiting for us on the other side of the screen.
1: See who that is, Sugar Plum.
2: It's Joachimo.
3: Your Excellency.
2: Yes, Joachimo?
3: My uncle Isidore is fading fast. I expect to hear any moment that he has taken wing.
2: Too bad, but best foreign minister I ever had.
3: I gather I inherit the post.
2: But what's that?
3: Please don't bother to object, Your Excellency. My uncle Isidore has recovered speech long enough to brief me on the job.
1: What do you mean?
3: Signora, the essential for a post in your husband's government is information.
1: I cannot remember that your uncle Isidore was ever minister of information.
3: He was minister of culture, which is a title, and chief of secret police, which is a fact. In Malinia, the information is politically important in direct relation to who has it about who. Uncle Isidro had lots and lots about everybody. A legacy is handing down to me. But don't worry. All the dirt will be as closely guarded as before. I look upon this as a point of family honor.
1: And I look upon it as a form of blackmail.
3: I suggest we stop bickering, Signora, and get down to immediate questions of state.
1: Such as?
3: Such as persuading this Harry Lyme to use his influence in Washington to get us some of that money.
2: And how are we going to do that?
1: Oh, that's easy. By convincing Lyme that Malignia is really a democracy.
3: No. These phony demonstrations of democracy for Lyme's benefit to put us in a difficult position.
2: Difficult, difficult. Just as you speak, Lolita, made today.
1: What about my speech?
3: Signora, it was dynamite.
2: You promised the people freedom of speech, freedom of worship, shorter hours, higher pay, old age benefits, and hot lunches for the children in school. Naturally, there was applause. We don't even have a school to serve the lunches
1: in. That was just for Lyme's benefit. Did we get his name on a check?
3: It's not that easy.
2: Free press, free speech, free lunches. The next thing, they will be wanting to vote.
3: That's just what I was going to suggest.
2: You what? What?
3: We must, in the words of Shakespeare, busy giddy minds with a presidential campaign.
1: You mean with more than one candidate?
2: And ballots to fill out?
3: We're trying to look like a democracy, aren't we? Well, what could be more convincingly democratic than a presidential election?
1: That's just silly.
2: I must say, I agree with Lolita. The idea of a presidential election in Malignia is silly.
3: May I ask why?
2: Why? Because there's only me to vote for.
3: Suppose we find someone else?
2: Why should we?
1: You mean somebody on our side, somebody safe. Me, for instance. Signora President, it sounds rather nice.
2: Now, sweetmeat, let's not get ourselves excited.
3: Since the communist menace is just as necessary to an election, it's my suggestion we combine the two.
2: And you want me to run against the rest?
3: Mm-hmm.
2: Where are you going to find one?
3: Well, I did think of Campo.
2: Campo? We only called him a rest. Good old Campo. I'd almost forgotten him. He was nothing but a milk and water social democrat. That's the real trouble with Campo is he is dead.
1: Who's Campo, Sugar Plum?
2: Before your time, sweetmeat. Campo was the president of the republic before the coup d'etat.
1: What did he die of?
2: Oh, some of the boys were chasing him.
1: The boys?
2: My boys.
3: It was fairly rough going in the last days of the civil war.
2: You know the sea cliff up west of the country club above the prison camp called Robber's Leap? Well, Campo left. We told the people that he fled, escaping justice by leaving the country, which is, after all, more or less what happened. By the way, where's Lyme?
1: In the Grand Imperial Hotel in his suite. He wanted a hot bath.
2: If he gets it at the Grand Imperial, he made history.
3: While I was in America, Excellency, I made quite a survey of election campaign methods. And in many cities and even in some states...
2: Please, wait, make me another drink.
3: Look, I'm sorry to press this point, but I'm not mistaken, am I, in the belief that we're facing a real crisis?
2: Crisis? Bankruptcy? Not too much water, sweetmeat.
3: Now, to get back to the American election.
1: Don't eat so many nuts, Sugar Plum.
3: Let us say that some political machine is challenged by a reform party. Yes? Well, sir, if this other party gets a bigger vote, there's a venerable tradition of dropping the ballot boxes in the river. But the best tactic is to ensure victory from the outset, and for this purpose, the cemetery is there.
2: The what?
1: What good the cemetery?
3: Party workers are sent to the public graveyard. They consult the names on the tombstones and make careful lists, which come in very handy on election day. There's no better way of getting a comfortable majority for the straight party ticket. Really, there's nothing more reliable than a dead voter. Now, my idea is even better. Without boasting, I feel it bears the hallmark of truth.
2: All right. What is it?
3: I put it simply.
2: I doubt that, but go on.
3: If you can improve your chances in political campaigns by using dead voters, why not make absolutely sure?
2: Fine, but how do you do it?
3: Isn't it obvious? A dead candidate.
0: Naturally, I wasn't present for any of these secret meetings of state, but later I managed to piece it all together in jail. How did I happen to be in jail? We're coming to that, but just for a minute, let's review the situation. The Malinian dictatorship was busy turning itself into a democracy to put it over on Harry Lyme, who in turn was putting it over on Malinia. banquet in my honor, for it was a big do in which all the guests got themselves nicely tanked up on a bombino. I managed finally to get away for a taxi ride with Susie. The driver took us up to a place called Lover's Leap.
2: Lover's Leap is what they call it, senorita. But Campo's Leap is the real name.
4: Campo? That's the name of the man who's going to run the election.
0: Mm.
4: They told us about his night, Harry.
0: Sure,
4: but, driver, you don't mean to say he jumped in the ocean from here.
2: Senorita, he did not have any choice.
0: But he couldn't have lived.
2: Oh, we have always told ourselves that he did, senor. A sardine boat picked him up, and someday he comes sailing back and delivers Malinia from its bondage.
0: But, driver, haven't you heard about the election?
4: Maybe the driver wasn't at the bank.
0: Oh, that's true. Well, driver, they just announced the election tonight. Campo is going to run for president.
2: Too bad.
0: Well, why too bad?
2: Well, you said they were running him for president.
0: Yes.
2: Hmm. Then he must certainly be dead.
1: Yes, but what happens if they elect him?
5: Elect who?
1: The dead candidate, of course. It's your idea. What happens if this social democrat, this Campo, wins the election?
5: Signor, of course he wins.
1: How can he if he's dead?
5: That's just what makes it such good politics. We encourage the popular notion that Campo is alive. And since he's not, he's the perfect candidate to run against the admiral.
1: But that means Sugar Plum will be defeated.
5: Yes, the voting public is notoriously ungrateful. But listen to this, signor. We read it so that Campo apparently announces that the infirmity and old age make it inadvisable for him to return from exile.
1: I should think so. The man's dead.
0: Meanwhile, up on Campo's Leap, the Malinian moon was still going full force.
4: Harry.
0: Yes, sir?
4: Come closer.
0: Of course.
4: No, keep your head up. I want to get a look at you.
2: Ah, senorita, you have noticed it as well.
0: Driver, you're a very nice driver, I'm sure. I wish you'd go away.
2: No, senor, no. You will be needing me to drive you to the hospital.
0: Hospital?
4: It's true. You're coming out in spots, isn't he, driver?
2: Yes, and just where will you see him tomorrow morning?
0: Spots? What kind of spots?
2: Malinian measles, senor. That'll be 3 weeks at least, senor, in quarantine.
0: Malinian measles. That's what I had to thank for missing the better part of the history-making Malinian election campaign. However, Susie, who came daily to push fresh fruit through the bars of the pest house, kept me pretty closely informed.
3: Come in, come in.
6: Is this your office, Akira?
3: Yes, excuse the shirts, please, but we're awfully busy in here.
6: Are all those titles on the door?
3: Yes, I'm now acting Minister of Culture. I have a drink. Chief of Secret Police and the Admiral's Campaign Manager. Here you are.
6: Thanks, Akira. Oh, well, this is Basil.
3: Certainly it's Basil. The staff is sweeping a bombino right off the market.
6: Now, tell me about Campo.
3: Campo's doing almost as well.
6: And Friso?
3: Friso, never heard of him. No, besides the Admiral, Campo's the only candidate.
6: Friso isn't a candidate. It's a drink.
3: You mean like Basil?
6: Well, Friso is better than Basil, really, if you ask me.
3: I didn't. Lime gave me a nice percentage of the Basil concession, and there's no need for competition.
6: Competition is democracy.
3: Exactly. Here, let me read you Campo's dying words. I just wrote them. Beloved fellow countrymen, you see, we thought it we'd best let him die officially just on the election eve. More dramatic that way and a whole lot safer.
7: Come in, come in!
0: Hello, it's me.
7: Keep your distance, you're in quarantine.
0: Not anymore. I sort out the bars with my nail file, besides my spots are fading, aren't they, Susie?
4: A little, Harry, but there's such a lot of them, aren't there?
0: Joaquimo, I came here to make a confession.
3: Sorry, we haven't got time for that now.
0: No, this election has gone far enough, old
3: man. You got instructions from Washington?
0: No, I don't ever get any instructions from Washington. This was Susie's idea, Joaquimo. She just made up one of her little stories.
3: Wait a minute. Are you trying to tell me you are not the president's right-hand man?
0: Right.
7: You're under arrest!
0: Arrest?
4: What for?
7: Suspicion of being an American spy! Take him away!
0: En route to the Huizcao, my little escort party, and I encountered a new visitor to the island, a dapper ambassadorial sort of character with a crew cut.
8: Look here, are you an American?
0: I am.
8: Oh, thank heaven.
0: Maybe you can get me out of this. My name is Lime.
8: Lime? Did you say Lime?
0: Yes, Lime.
8: Not Lime of Buzzo.
0: Well, yes.
8: I'm Jones of Friso. Good day, sir.
3: Hello, get me the newspapers. Get me the newspapers on the phone.
7: Quiet now, everybody. Quiet now. Let's keep our heads.
3: Hello, hello. This is the office.
7: Quiet!
3: Here's your headline for tonight.
9: Lord of Holmes is covered. Master Lord is there.
10: That's right. Call out the guards. Close all the bars and the billiard halls. Cut off the telephone.
9: Wait. I can improve that headline.
10: Yes.
2: Never mind the newspapers. Send the boys out to burn up the ballot boxes.
1: Too late.
2: What do you mean?
1: Too late.
9: It doesn't matter if he's a Trump or the lady.
1: Yes, but it does matter if he's alive.
9: Alive?
2: You mean Trump isn't dead?
1: After all, he's just an innocent. He's been in America all this time working for Friso.
2: What Friso?
3: Another one of those soft drinks.
1: Campo's been working as a bottle washer in the Scranton Works. Well, you know how Friso feels about Buzzo.
9: Signora, this is not a competition between photo pumps.
1: Oh, yes, it is. Now, Friso sees a way to edge Buzzo out of Malignia. They've chartered a special plane.
2: A special plane?
1: Yes. President is Campo is due into Malignia tonight.
2: Well, you know what that means.
3: It means a special plane for us going out. Well, Your Excellency, we have dared greatly. And we have failed.
11: Yes, what do you want?
0: My name is Jones.
1: Who cares?
0: Jones of Friso. Signora, Your Excellency, gentlemen, I beg to inform you that Malignia is liberated.
1: What do you mean, liberated?
0: You must face the logic of history, Signora.
12: Yes, democracy has come to Malignia by courtesy of Friso.
13: Friso!
14: Returns in just a moment.

0: And now, Harry Lime.
1: Included in the liberation, I'm glad to say, was one slightly spotted jailbird by the name of Harry Lime. I was also included on the passenger list of the outgoing plane. And there you have it, the inside dope on the birth of a nation. I'll never go straight again.

You know, some marmalades get some of their tang from added flavoring. While Robertson's Golden Shred gets all of its tang from Seville oranges. What would you rather have for breakfast?

0: Steiner.
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8: Ladies and gentlemen, the story you are about to hear is true. Only the names have been changed to protect the innocent.
7: NBC brings you Dragnet. You're a detective sergeant. You're assigned to Homicide Bureau. A police officer has been shot, mortally wounded. One of the suspects has been apprehended. The other is still at large. Your job? Find him.
8: Dragnet. The documented drama of an actual crime, investigated and solved by the men who unrelentingly stand watch on the security of your home, your family, and your life. For the next 30 minutes, in cooperation with the Los Angeles Police Department, you will travel step by step on the side of the law through an actual case from official police files. From beginning to end, from crime to punishment, Dragnet is the story of your police force in action.
9: Thursday, November 16th. It was foggy in Los Angeles. We were working the day watch out of Homicide. My partner's Ben Romero. The boss is Ed Backstrand, Chief of Detectives. My name's Friday. It was 11:58 a.m. when we got to the Georgia Street Receiving Hospital, second floor, room 5. Treatment room.
10: Already made good time.
11: How's famous, Doc?
10: Got in the lungs, Ben, 3 times. He's going fast.
9: His wife with him?
10: They're bringing him down now.
9: Can we talk to him?
10: Yeah, make it fast.
11: Come on, Joe.
10: Yeah. This way. Easy. John. John, it's Friday in Romero. I want to talk to you a minute.
12: Doc. Doc, it burns. My chest. Burning up.
10: Nurse?
13: Yes, doctor?
10: The hypodermic. Oh.
13: Yes, doctor.
10: Yeah, easy. All right, fellas. Don't take too long.
9: John, it's Joe Friday. Can you tell us how it happened?
12: Joe.
9: How'd it happen, boy? Can you tell me?
12: Can't figure it, Joe. Why'd he do it?
9: We gotta find out. Now, how'd it happen?
12: I don't know. I was directing traffic. East Broadway and First Street. Gray coupe. Pulled up for the stop. Gray coupe.
9: How many men in the car? How many, John?
12: 2. Gray coupe. Pulled up for the stop. In the pedestrian lane. Went over. Gonna ask him to back up. Back up out of lane. Just gonna ask him.
9: Yeah, John, and then what?
12: Driver. Dark hair. Eyes. Dark. Went over. Gonna ask him. Back up. Pointed a gun. No reason. Pointed a gun at me.
9: All right, easy, John. Take it easy.
12: No reason, Joe. No reason he fired.
10: Hurry it up, Joe.
9: Yeah. What about the other man in the car? Did you see him? Can you describe him?
12: Joe, did you get him? Great coupe driver. Guy with him.
9: We've got the driver, John. He's upstairs. The other one got away. We got to find him. You got to help us.
12: My wife. Somebody send for Dora.
9: She's on her way. She'll be here in a minute. Now, can you tell us, the other man in the car, what did he look like?
12: Great coupe.
9: What did he look like?
10: Don't press him, Joe.
12: Great coupe. The driver. Pointed a gun. Dark hair.
0: Yeah, I know the other man, John. We got the driver. What did the other man look like?
12: Send for Dora.
0: Come on, Ben. Thanks, Doc.
10: Okay,
11: John. I'm going, Fry.
0: Yeah.
11: John got any kids?
9: Two.
11: Always pick a family man.
0: This thing's got a phony ring to it, Ben. You don't just pull a gun and shoot a man.
11: Not if you're sane, you don't. Here's a stare.
0: The guy we got is as sane as they come.
11: And how do we explain it?
0: All I know is that hood shot John Bemis, and I want to know why.
11: Might be a lead in that car he was driving.
0: Maybe. Come on, here we are.
13: Phone message for you, Friday. Came in a few moments ago.
0: Thanks, David. From R&I.
11: They got a make.
0: Take a look.
11: No make or warrants on James Vickers. Great.
0: Let's talk to him. Come on.
11: Yeah.
13: Minor wound, Joe. Bullet penetrated the fleshy part of his hand. Didn't touch the bone.
11: Thought this guy had an arm wound, too.
13: Just a neck, Ben.
0: That officer you shot, Vickers. He's dying.
11: Is he?
0: He's a family guy. Got a wife, two kids.
11: Has he?
9: Why did you shoot him, Vickers?
11: Ask him.
0: We did.
11: And you know the reason.
9: Said there wasn't any reason.
11: That's right.
0: Look, we're going to make you on this, Vickers. You know that, don't you?
11: I don't know anything.
0: Why'd you shoot him?
11: Shut up.
0: Why'd you shoot him?
9: Joe.
0: Yeah. Davis?
14: Yeah?
0: Stay with him.
14: Fine.
0: Doc, get us an MT slip on this guy, will you? We'll be back in a minute. Come on, man.
13: All right, Joe. I'll have it ready.
0: Too big, punk.
11: Easy, Joe.
0: Oh, easy nothing. I've seen too many good cops like Bemis cut down by punks like that Vickers.
11: Getting mad won't help.
0: Come on, down the stairs.
11: Yeah. Back to see Bemis? Why?
0: Just for the record. I want to see if the doc thinks it's okay for us to bring Vickers down. I'd like to have Bemis definitely identify him as the guy who shot him.
11: We've got three good witnesses.
0: An identification for Bemis will clinch it. I want to see Vickers get everything he's earned when he goes to court.
11: Here we are.
0: Yeah.
10: Hey, you went fast, Joe.
0: Yeah. That his wife?
10: Yeah.
0: Did she make it in time?
10: No.
0: Did he say anything that'd help?
10: No, it might. He said a prayer.

0: City Hall.
1: 2625.
0: 2625.
2: Auto Records, Crowley.
1: Joe Friday, Vince. What about a make on that car used in the Bemis shooting this morning?
2: Yeah, Joe, I've been trying to get a hold of you. Where are you now?
1: Georgia Street, second floor. What about the make?
2: Car was reported stolen yesterday afternoon. Registered to Harold Simpers, 716 Everett Street. Report said the car was taken from a parking lot at Grand and Wabash.
1: Okay, Vince, thanks.
3: What about the guns they found in the car?
1: Lee Jones still has them over at the crime lab. He's running them through.
3: No words yet?
1: No.
3: Did you make out the impound report on the car, Joe?
1: Yeah, recovery report, too. They're still dusting for prints.
3: MT slip ready, Doc?
4: Yeah, right here, Ben. Medical card, history, MT slip.
1: You ready, Vickers?
5: Yeah.
1: All right, put out your wrists. Put the cuffs on him, Ben. Watch his hands.
4: You saving me for the hot lights?
1: All right, let's go.
4: I'm not going to jail.
3: You're in jail now.
4: Looks like a hospital.
3: Bars on the windows, aren't
1: they? All right, come on.
4: Give me a smoke.
1: Here.
4: Okay. Light. What do I get if I open up?
1: No deal.
4: My talk, make it attractive.
3: Who was the other guy in the car?
4: Hitchhiker. I always give rides.
3: Then why'd he run when we chased you?
4: Maybe he was scared.
1: You're part of a gang.
4: Maybe.
1: Who was the other guy?
4: What's it worth?
1: Oh, come on, Vickers. You're wasting our time.
4: Where are we going? All right. My hand hurts. I want to call my own doctor. You hear me? Cop pulled his gun first. I can prove it.
1: Yeah, down the stairs.
4: Easy, huh? Where are we going? I said, where are we going? All right, what's it worth if I talk? I could tell you all about it. Let's make a deal.
3: You'll tell us anyhow.
4: Think so?
1: All right, you out the door.
4: Wait a minute, huh? Cigarette's out.
1: All right, Ben, light it.
3: Yeah.
4: Nice of you guys. Thanks.
6: Hey, get up, Ben. Wait,
7: Vicker, stop.
8: He's crossing the street.
7: Fire over his head. Watch the crowd. Vicker!
8: Joe, he's running for that car.
7: All right, hold it, Vicker. All right, stop it, Ben.
8: Please stop. Come on, Joe.
7: All right, come on, get back, please. Let us through here. Let us through.
8: Can I call the doctor, Joe?
1: No, he wouldn't be interested. The guy's dead. James Vickers, murder suspect, address unknown, died almost instantly at 1:13 p.m. November 16th while attempting to escape. His body was taken to the county morgue where it was posted. All the personal effects found on the body were listed by the coroner and a receipt for them given to our office. At 8:35 the next morning, Ben and I met with Chief Detective Zed Backstrand.
9: Those four guns they found in the car Vickers was driving, they're all U.S. Army property.
8: Where were they stolen from, Skipper?
9: I don't know. Each one of the guns is stamped U.S. Army, that's all.
1: Well, that makes it easy.
9: The coroner find anything on the body?
8: Nothing to tell us why Vickers decided to kill a traffic cop.
9: What did Bemis say before he died?
1: He was on traffic duty yesterday morning down at East Broadway and First. At 10:35, a gray coupe pulled up for a stop sign. Vickers was driving. Bemis started over to tell him to back up out of the pedestrian zone. Vickers pulled a gun and shot him.
9: How'd they catch Vickers?
1: Chased him 3 miles before he piled into a lumber truck. The guy with him got away.
9: Fine.
3: Checked R&I. No make or warrants on Vickers. Kickback's not in on his fingerprint.
9: All right. What's your guess, Friday?
1: I don't have one, Ed.
9: Vickers could have been hopped up.
3: Doc Stanley over at Georgia Street said no. We checked him.
9: Wait a minute. Backstrand. Yeah, hold on. For you, Friday.
1: Say, thanks. Friday talking. Yeah. Yeah, good. Be right over, Lee. We're in business, Ed. Crime lab just found Vickers' address.
10: There it is, Joe.
1: Thanks, Lee. Let's see, huh? Silver Dollar Hotel. Received a Mr. James Vickers, $6.50, room 345.
10: Where'd you find it, Lee?
11: Under the front seat, in with the tools.
1: Anything else?
11: Not a thing.
1: How about prints?
11: Two. Kind of smudged. Hope we can run a make with them.
3: No prints on those four guns, Lee?
11: Smeared. Not enough to classify.
1: Yeah, this is it, Ben.
3: That's all we got.
1: Come on, let's see if we can make it pay off. We located the Silver Dollar Hotel on East Grand between 16th Street and Pico. It was an old-type frame building with a brightly colored neon sign jutting out over the sidewalk just above the dark entrance. The manager's name was Luther Gage. We showed him a picture of James Vickers. He definitely identified him as one of his former tenants. He told us that Vickers had stayed at the hotel 1 week in room 345 and that he had checked out 2 days ago.
3: Was Vickers staying here alone, Miss Gage?
0: Yes, alone. Quiet man.
3: Did he have any visitors?
0: Maybe. Wouldn't know. Paid his bills. Spent most of his time away from the hotel. Good tenant.
1: Did Vickers have any friends here in the hotel?
0: Maybe. Fell in the room next to Mr. Vickers. He still lives here. Two of them used to be kind of thick.
1: Can we look at that room Vickers stayed in, Mr. Gage?
0: Let's see. Yes, it's still vacant. All right. This way.
3: This man Vickers was friendly with. What's his name, Gage?
0: Knight. Raymond Knight. Room 343.
1: Is he in his room now?
0: No. Went out about 8 this morning. Here's the elevator.
3: How well would you say Knight and Vickers knew each other?
0: Couldn't say. Good tenants, both of them. Pay their bills.
1: Did they go out together? Seem to know each other well?
0: Wouldn't know. I don't pry.
1: Look, this case involves murder, Mr. Gage. We told you that. We'd appreciate your cooperation.
0: Cooperation don't pay the rent, Sergeant. Third floor. This way. Here. 345.
1: Open it up. Nothing.
3: Yeah, over here. Looks pretty clean, Joe.
0: All my rooms are clean.
1: You didn't mean it that way, Mr. Gage. I wonder if you'd show us Knight's room now. That's next door, isn't it?
0: I don't know about this. Poking into other people's rooms. Not regular.
1: Neither's murder. Come on, let's go.
3: Does Mr. Knight have this room to himself?
0: Sure ask questions, don't you? No, Knight has a friend staying with him. About 2 weeks now. Not in much.
3: Is he in now?
0: Don't think so.
6: Oh, I... Ben, watch it! Oh, drop that, you! Oh. Bad shot, Mr. Gage. Look out! Come on, get up.

0: Ben?
1: He's out cold. Look what you've done to the room.
0: I thought you said Knight wasn't in.
1: He isn't. This is his friend.
0: Great friends. 45 automatic in his hand. 38 snub nose in the bureau. Another 45. Look in his bag.
1: I don't pry. He pays his bills. Good tenant.
0: Yeah. Can I get outside on this phone?
1: Yes. All outside calls are 10 cents.
0: Yeah. Here.
1: Have to keep the books straight.
0: Sure you do.
1: Who's going to pay for the damage?
0: Ask Mr. Knight's friend here.
1: Well, say...
0: Why worry? He pays his bills. Good tenant. I called Ed Backstrand, and he sent out a special detail to stake out the hotel and bring in Raymond Knight if and when he returned. Ben and I drove to the Georgia Street Receiving Hospital, where Doc Stanley patched up the cut on Ben's scalp and treated Raymond Knight's friend for simple cuts and bruises. From papers found in his wallet and in the hotel room, he was identified as Frank Gannon, 9896 Wasatch Street, Kansas City, Missouri. When we got to headquarters, we had Gannon taken to the interrogation room where we questioned him briefly. He told us that he was a self-employed watch salesman and that he was in the city on a business trip. He admitted friendship with Knight, but not with Vickers. We booked him at the county jail for assault with intent to commit murder. The three guns found in the hotel room were turned over to the crime lab. We reported back to the office.
2: Joe, my head's pounding like mad. That Gannon's a mean
0: one. Yeah, it's a nasty crack. I got some aspirin in my desk.
2: Might help. Here you are.
3: Hi, boys. Rough day.
2: I don't get much rougher, Eddie.
3: Message for you on the desk. Oh, I'm gonna eat. Starving.
0: Right, Tracy.
2: What is it, Joe?
0: Jones got a make on those prints he lifted off the car.
2: Let's see. Yeah, something else to know on James Baker.
0: Uh-huh. Wanted 10-14-43, desertion, U.S. Army.
2: That could account for those stolen Army guns.
0: Yeah.
2: What about the make on those prints Lee found?
0: Let's take a look.
2: Vance Taylor, good solid record.
0: 4 burglaries, 2 armed robberies, 2 assaults. Wait a minute, here's the mama sheet.
2: Uh-huh. Born so-and-so, age 36, height and... Alias John Fields, Harold Grant, Tom Bissell, Hey.
0: Yeah, alias Raymond Knight. The other man who rode in the car with James Vickers the morning he shot down traffic officer Bemis finally had been identified. Vance Taylor, alias Raymond Knight. Well, that still didn't explain the unprovoked murder. It didn't explain the 4 guns found in the car or the 3 guns found in the hotel room. An assortment of arms like that could mean something big, but we didn't know what. Gannon's sudden willingness to shoot it out in the hotel room meant something, too. We didn't know what. We had Gannon brought back to the interrogation room.
2: All right, Gannon. Have a seat.
0: Everything all right?
4: I'll bet you're worried.
0: No, we're not worried, Gannon. You ought to be.
4: Don't make me laugh.
2: You're tied in with Raymond Knight. That's enough for us.
4: You send me up for it.
0: We're going to try.
4: Big talk.
0: How long did you know Vickers?
4: I didn't.
2: Funny. His prints are all over one of those guns we found in your room.
4: I'm not worrying.
0: Then you better start, Gannon. Vickers and Knight killed a man. If you run with him, your hands are dirty, too.
4: I room with Knight, that's all.
2: Knight didn't come back to the hotel. Where is he?
4: We're not that close.
0: You share your guns and your friends. That's close enough for us.
4: I don't know Vickers.
2: You mean you didn't know him?
4: I said I don't know him.
0: We got Vickers, Gannon. He's dead.
4: Good story.
0: Okay. Come on, Gannon. Let's get out of the morgue.
5: Down this way, Joe. Cold today, isn't it?
0: Yeah, it's damp.
5: Bad sinus weather.
4: No. What is all this?
0: Never seen a corpse before?
5: No, I'm not in this. Take me back. I don't want to look.
2: You can close your eye.
5: Take me back. I don't want to look.
6: Here we are, fellas. Slam 45.
0: This way, Gannon.
5: I get sick. I don't want to look.
0: Throw back the sheet, Fred. Take a good look, Gannon.
5: No, he's Knight's friend. I'm not in it.
2: Who is in it?
5: I don't know. I... Take me out. I'm sick.
0: All right, Fred. Thanks.
6: Okay, boys.
0: Interrogation room, Friday.
7: Joe, on stakeout at the Silver Dollar Hotel. No sign of Raymond Knight. Keep you posted.
0: Okay, Dave, thanks.
5: How long does this go on? I can call a lawyer, you know.
0: Then you better call one right away, Gannon. They just picked up Knight at the hotel. He's incriminated you.
5: You're a liar.
0: like we were about Vickers.
8: We'll prove it to you, Gannon. The officers are on their way in now. They're going to put Knight in the next room. You can listen to him.
5: Look, I came here to sell watches. I ain't in this.
8: Gannon, you and Vickers and Knight were planning a job, a big one. We know that. If you want to wait till you get on the witness stand to tell your story, it's all right with us.
2: Well, didn't take too long to break this one. Smoke, Joe?
8: Yeah. Thanks.
2: Gannon? Smoke?
5: What are you going to do?
8: Nothing. Just kill a little time. They bring in Knight.
5: You haven't got Knight.
2: I haven't unwrapped him yet, Joe. Want to check me out?
8: Okay, open him up. Give him a good shuffle, huh? So you're going to have some time on your hands, Gannon. Want to learn a new card game?
5: No.
8: Suit yourself. Good game for two. Better with three.
2: You want a lot of cards.
8: Yeah. You got two decks there. Well, first off, this game is quite a bit like gin rummy.
2: Yeah?
8: There are eight of every suit. Four jokers. Jokers count 50 points.
2: Mm-hmm.
8: Red threes count 100 points each. If you get a black three, you can freeze the deck.
2: Oh, I see.
8: I shouldn't say deck. In this game, they call it the pack.
2: The pack? What's a pack?
8: Well, it's the discard pile, same as in gin.
2: You get a red three, you can freeze it.
8: No, it's a black three.
2: Well, what happens when you freeze it?
8: Nobody can pick it up.
2: Oh, I see.
8: All right. Let's deal out a dummy hand here.

0: somebody can pick it up.
1: Oh,
0: all right. Let's deal out a dummy hand here. Fine game, Gannon. Sure you won't change your mind?
1: We don't want to play you.
0: All right, now in two-handed, you deal out 15 cards, see?
1: How many can play?
0: As many as six, I think. I've only played up to four.
1: You play partners with four?
0: Yeah, that's right. Okay, count your cards. That gets 15.
1: 15, right. Now what do I do?
0: Well, I guess you better lay your hand open. That'll be the easiest way to show you.
1: Okay.
0: I'll spread them all out over there. Well, you don't have a great hand there. You got a couple of black threes. You can use those.
1: Yeah, that's fine. They count 100 apiece.
0: No. Those are red threes. Black threes don't count anything.
1: Oh, red threes.
0: That's right. Do you remember what black threes are for?
1: You can use them to freeze a pile.
0: Pack. That's right.
1: The pack. Well, you know what I mean.
0: All right, now, look. You see, I got a joker here. Jokers are wild. Do you remember how much they count?
1: They're wild. 100 points.
0: No, red threes are worth 100. Jokers count 50.
1: You don't explain it very good. I don't understand.
0: Well, how simple can it be? Gannon's not even playing. You get it, don't you, Gannon?
1: Okay, red threes count 100. Jokers count 50. Black threes, you can freeze the pack.
0: Yeah, good. Now, hold on to that, will you? Now, black threes freeze the pack, but that's not the only card that can do it.
1: No?
0: No. Deuces can do the same thing. But you see, the only difference is if you use a deuce, which is also wild, you have to have a natural pair in order to pick up the pack. Now, with a black three, it's
2: I knew it.
0: Good until...
2: I knew it wouldn't work. It was sour right from the start. Vickers killed the cop.
0: Ben,
2: I'm not in
0: stenographer.
2: It. I'm
0: right,
2: copping on. I'm taking no raps.
3: Johnny, the stenographer.
4: Right, Ben.
0: All right, Gannon.
2: Too late. You haven't got time. 1:40 are going to do it.
0: Do what?
2: Payroll. Brazier Company. Messenger leaves at 1:20. He's got the payroll. $30,000. They're going to get him.
0: Where does the messenger leave?
2: 1:20. You're too late. I'm not in it.
0: Where does he leave?
2: 1:20 leaves the bank, I think. No, maybe the company.
0: Where's the company?
2: 3rd and Spring. They're going to get him.
0: Where's the bank the messenger goes to?
2: Up the block, 2nd National, 3rd and Hill.
1: Where are they going to get the messenger?
2: By the alley, Clay Street. I'm not in
0: it. Ben, check it. Get out of communications. Have him put out a call to block off the area. Give him the details.
1: All right.
0: Johnny.
4: Yeah, Joe.
0: Stay with this guy.
4: Okay.
0: Davis? Davis. Go. Brazier. Manufacturing. Olympia.
5: Good afternoon. Brazier Manufacturing Company.
0: Give me your payroll division. This is a police department emergency.
5: What's that, sir?
0: Your payroll division. It's an emergency.
5: One moment, sir.
0: Come on, hurry up.
6: Hopkins.
0: Mr. Hopkins, this is Sergeant Friday, Police Department. We've had a tip your payroll messenger is going to be held up today. Has he left your building yet?
6: The messenger?
0: Yeah.
6: Oh, my, he left early today. Went out the door about 10 minutes ago.
0: Thanks. Second National. This road.
7: Friday, what's all the excitement? Did you break that guy?
0: Explain in a minute, Ed. No time.
5: Good afternoon, 2nd National.
0: Give me the manager on duty, please. Emergency.
5: One moment, please.
0: One moment. Come on.
5: I'm sorry, sir. The line is busy. Would you care to wait?
0: Give me the chief teller.
5: Thank you.
6: Chief teller, Warner.
0: This is Sergeant Friday, Police Department. Emergency call. Has the payroll messenger from the Brazier Company left the bank yet?
6: Well, I wouldn't know, Sergeant. Just a moment. I'll have your call switched.
0: Yeah.
5: Operator.
6: Beatrice. Would you give this call to Miss Chalmers? It's important.
5: Thank you, Mr. Waters. Miss Chalmers, good afternoon.
0: Miss Chalmers.
7: What's the matter, Friday? Are you sick?
0: Yeah, I'm sick.
5: Miss Chalmers, good afternoon.
0: Miss Chalmers, this is Sergeant Friday, Police Department. Has a payroll messenger from the Brazier Company left the bank yet?
5: From Brazier? Why, yes, not more than 2 or 3 minutes ago.
0: And he had the payroll with him?
5: Of course.
0: Thanks. Got a tip on a payroll sticker, baby. Coming?
7: Yeah, let's go.
0: Ben, down this way.
1: Coming.
0: Let's hustle it. Down the stairs. Communications, get the story.
1: Got it on the air now.
7: Where's this Brazier company?
0: 3rd and Spring, about 5 blocks from here. Come on, here's the garage. All right, come on, hit it. Let's make time.
7: Get the radio on.
1: Just warming up.

0: cars are closing in first.
1: 4th Street up ahead, Ben. Might meet them at this end of Clay Alley.
0: Hold on. No, it's pretty quiet at this end.
2: Not much you can do without...
3: Hey, look. Coming out of the alley now. Guy with the police. Brown coat.
1: The guy with him. Pull up, Ben. Let's go.
4: All right, you two, hold it.
1: They're running for it.
4: Come on. Ben, what's this bus?
0: Let's go.
4: Come on, they're losing it.
1: I see them up ahead. They're turning on the Hill Street.
4: Romero, come on.
5: What are you, Skipper? You see them, Joe? Heading for the subway terminal.
1: Yeah, they're going into the crowd. Don't lose them. All right, I'll take the ramp to the left.
5: Ben, go with him. I'll take the one to the right.
6: You see him, Joe?
1: No, I lost. Now, wait a minute. There they are, over the turnstile. Come on.
6: Joe, they're off the platform. They're crossing the track.
1: That's that one of them. Come on, over the turnstile. Come on, Ben.
6: Joe, the other guy. He's down into the tunnel. He's crazy.
1: Come on, after him. Up the side. He's trapped, Ben. There's a train coming through.
6: You, come back. You're trapped.
1: Ben, get out. Up the side.
0: You all right, Joe?
7: Yeah. You?
0: Mm-hmm. You want to check?
7: No, I don't think it's any use.
0: Yeah.
7: Well, let's go.
0: I wonder why he tried so hard, Joe.
7: I don't know, Ben. Some people are like that. You can blow the whistle all you want. They never know when to stop.
8: Only the names were changed to protect the innocent.
9: Frank Gannon, the only surviving member of the holdup gang, was tried and convicted of the crime of assault with intent to commit murder. He is now serving out his sentence at the state penitentiary. You have just heard the 16th in a new series of authentic cases from official files. Technical advice for Dragnet comes from the office of Acting Chief of Police W.A. Wharton, Los Angeles Police Department.
8: Tonight's program is dedicated to Private Richard H. Taylor of the Washington, D.C. Police Department, who on the evening of December 13th, 1946, gave his life so that yours might be more secure.

Dragnet came to you from Los Angeles. Phil Harris likes a great deal about the South. We like a great deal about Phil Harris. For instance, we like his beautiful blonde wife, Alice Faye. In fact, we like the Phil Harris Alice Faye show, and it just happens that it returns to the NBC air tomorrow. Why don't you take our advice and listen to one of the funniest shows around anywhere? That's the Phil Harris Alice Faye show tomorrow on most of these same NBC stations.

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0: Yeah, danger is my assignment. I get sent to a lot of places I can't even pronounce. They all spell the same thing, though, trouble. But when I walk into the commissioner's office, I don't realize this assignment's going to wind up with me getting the best Christmas present I've ever had, right while I'm staring down the barrel of a gun. Morning, Commissioner. Just stopped in to say goodbye.
1: Goodbye.
0: Sure, my vacation starts this morning, remember? I'm running up to New England for Christmas. Snow on the ground, fire in the fireplace, and the little lady I'd most like to eat a boiled dinner with.
2: Sorry, Steve.
0: You mean because you're not going?
2: No, I mean because you're not going.
0: Now, look.
2: I've got an assignment for you, and it can't wait.
0: Commissioner, for the last 3 years, I've been trying to get Christmas off, so what happens? 1 year I'm in Alaska, next it's Africa, last year it was India. This year you promised...
2: So I've got to break that promise, Steve. And it looks like you get another Christmas spoiled.
0: Okay, what's the deal?
2: Ever hear of international lecture tours?
0: Now, look, don't tell me I'm supposed to get up on a soapbox and lecture on the Christmas spirit.
2: No, you won't be making any speeches, but you'll be investigating a few people who do. This is an organization of 6 European professors, Steve. They lecture at universities all over the world, including the United States.
0: What about them?
2: We've had our eye on them for quite a while. We've suspected that one of them was using his lectures as a front. That actually he's picking up secret information from contacts in this country and taking it back to Europe with him.
0: Which professor is it?
2: We don't know, but Dr. Gerber does. He's one of the professors, and he's waiting down the hall to talk to you. Find out what you can from him, Steve, then go anywhere and do anything necessary to smash this spy ring. And, incidentally, try to have a halfway decent Christmas. Well, that's it. You've got your assignment. Merry Christmas.

0: 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At all those places of the world where danger and intrigue walk hand in hand, there you will find Steve Mitchell on another Dangerous Assignment. 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Now, we think you'll agree that Phil and Alice join forces to present one of the funniest programs on the air. 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
1: Sure, I've got my assignment. Go poke my nose into an international spy ring and have a Merry Christmas. I've got an uneasy hunch what kind of a Christmas present I'll get on this deal. Probably a gift-wrapped bullet. I go down the hall to the room where Dr. Gerber, one of the members of the International Lecture Tours, is waiting for me, and he tells me he knows who the foreign agent in the organization is and that he'll tell me on one condition.
2: I must have protection, Mr. Mitchell.
1: Why, it's no problem. You're safe in this country, Dr. Gerber.
2: You don't understand. I don't mean protection for myself.
1: What?
2: Here, this picture.
1: Little boy.
2: Yes, it's my son, Kurt, 10 years old.
1: He's the one you want protection for?
2: Yes. I know only too well the measure of retaliation which might be employed against the boy if I were to reveal the information I possess.
1: Oh, okay, so we get a bodyguard for him.
2: But Kurt's not with me. He's in the school in Stockholm, Sweden. School run by an Englishman, Horst Wakefield. I had to leave Kurt there. His mother passed away 3 years ago, and he has no other relatives.
1: Well, we could have somebody from our consulate there pick him up.
2: No. I'm sorry, that's not good enough. Kurt is registered under his mother's name at school. In school. No one must know his true identity until he's absolutely safe.
1: I see. Okay, Dr. Gerber, I guess I'd better hop over there and get your boy myself.
2: Oh, that's what I hoped you would say, Mr. Mitchell. When you return with Kurt, I'll give you the name of the head of the spy ring.
1: So I grab a plane for Stockholm. Dr. Wakefield's school is out of the city a little way. As I approach his office, a little girl with long curls comes out and wanders off toward the other children. I show my credentials to Dr. Wakefield and ask him to see Kurt.
3: Mr. Mitchell, Kurt has disappeared.
1: What?
3: Yes, that little girl who just left my office was Ilse, a playmate of his. I've been questioning her, but she has no idea where he is. I'm worried sick.
1: When did he disappear?
3: I'm not sure, really.
1: What do you mean?
3: Well, last evening, a woman came to see Kurt. She told me she was his aunt.
1: Kurt's father told me Kurt had no other relatives.
3: But how was I to know that? She said she was his aunt, and I saw no reason to doubt her.
1: Go on.
3: I sent her to his room. I believe she left when regular visiting hours were over. That would be at 9 o'clock last evening.
1: What do you mean you believe she left? Aren't you sure?
3: Well, as a matter of fact, I turned in rather early last night. Had a splitting headache.
1: Sounds like a pretty careless way to run a boarding school, Dr. Wakefield.
3: I resent that, Mr. Mitchell. Ordinarily, I exercise the greatest of care and supervision. But with this headache I had, I was obliged to go to bed.
1: I see. And you don't have any idea when Kurt actually disappeared?
3: No. All I know was that he was missing this morning.
1: Oh, great.
3: I haven't telephoned the police yet, but I think I'd better right now.
1: No, wait a minute.
3: But it seems obvious. The boy's been kidnapped.
1: If he has, I think it's to ensure somebody will keep his mouth shut. That means he's safe as long as the kidnappers don't feel any pressure on them. No, this has got to be done undercover. Let me see what I can find out.
3: Very well, if you think it best that way, Mr. Mitchell.
1: Incidentally, are you familiar with an outfit called International Lecture Tours?
3: Why, yes, they have an office here in Stockholm, on Drottningsgatan, I believe.
1: Oh, well, never mind. I'll find it.
4: Hiya. What can I do for you?
1: This is the headquarters of International Lecture Tours.
4: Sure is.
1: You in charge?
4: Well, I'm the leg man.
1: And I guess you're the boy I want to talk to. My name's Mitchell.
4: Saunders is mine. I'm always glad to meet anyone from the States.
1: You say you're the leg man for the outfit. What does that involve?
4: You name it. The works.
5: shacking around the world in front of the wise men, scheduling lecture dates, making hotel reservations, keeping them in toothpaste.
1: Sounds like quite a job.
5: Well, there are probably easier ways of making a living.
1: How'd you get into this racket?
5: I was stranded here in Sweden, broke. I heard these professors needed a nursemaid, so here I am.
1: Look, I'd like a little information on these professors. Here are my credentials.
5: Well, looks pretty official. What do you want to know, Mr. Mitchell?
1: There are six professors in the circuit, right?
5: Right.
1: How well do you know them?
5: How well can you know these birds? They live in an ivory tower all their own.
1: Yeah. Where are they all now?
5: This chart shows the setup. Stelter's in Bombay. Duval's in Toronto. Chumley's in Cape Town. Buchek's in Copenhagen.
1: You're really getting spread out.
5: Yeah, yeah. Gerber's in the United States.
1: Uh-huh. Aren't any of them anywhere near... Yeah. Dr. Friedrich? Right here in Stockholm, huh?
5: Oh, yeah. As a matter of fact, I'm expecting him any minute. He's got some sort of beef, as usual. He's a real fireball.
1: I'd like to meet him.
5: Well, stick around. He ought to be here any minute.
6: Sondas!
5: He is.
6: Sondas, what kind of a booking agent are you?
5: That's a good question.
6: How many times have I told you I must not have drafted the hotel room?
5: Now, just take it easy, Dr. Friedrich.
6: Take it easy, he says. And that dumb upstairs with his clump-clump all night while I work on my lecture notes. How much could a man stand?
1: Well, there, you've got me.
5: If you'll just relax.
6: And why you scheduled me in Stockholm this time of year when you know I would rather be in the United States?
5: I did that because you and Dr. Gerber don't seem to get along too well, and I like to keep you apart.
1: How come you don't get along with him, Dr. Friedrich?
6: Because the theories he blabs about in his lectures, they are incorrect. They contradict my theories. What business is this of yours, young man?
5: This is Steve Mitchell,
1: a newspaper reporter, Dr. Friedrich. Mind telling me where you were last night?
6: Working on my lecture notes. But that clump, clump, clump overhead, how could a man work?
5: You know, that's funny.
6: Funny, he says. It's an outrage.
5: Well, I mean, I called your hotel about a lecture date last night, and they told me you were out.
1: Oh?
6: Yes, I had forgotten. I had an engagement for a while.
1: Was she nice?
6: Nice, she was worse. See here, this none of your business. Sondas, I leave you with two words. Get me better rooms with no draft and no clump, clump, clump overhead, or I quit the tour. Goodbye.
5: So now you've met Dr. Friedrich.
1: I sure have. Well, I'll check with you later, Saunders. Back in my hotel room, I go over the deal in my mind. It's starting to take shape. Last night, a woman visits Kurt. This morning, he's gone. Friedrich doesn't like Kurt's father, and Friedrich was out with a woman last night. Yeah. On the surface, the pattern looks good, but I've got an uneasy feeling it could fall apart as fast as a smoke ring in a draft. Yeah?
7: This is Saunders, Mitchell. I got an item you might be interested in.
1: Shoot.
7: Well, not 5 minutes after you left the office, in waltzes Dr. Buchek.
1: Wait a minute. Buchek's supposed to be in Copenhagen.
7: That's right. So I asked, how come?
1: What'd the good doctor say?
7: Just something about being tired.
1: When did Buchek arrive?
7: There you got me. You want the address?
1: Yeah.
7: Strand Hotel.
1: Okay, thanks, Saunders. I think I'd better go over there and give Dr. Buchek the double check.

0: Yes?
1: Well, hello. I'm Steve Mitchell, newspaper reporter from the United States. I'd like to see Dr. Buczek.
0: I am Dr. Buczek.
1: What?
0: You seem surprised.
1: I am. I thought Dr. Buczek was a man.
0: Oh, I'm sorry to disappoint you.
1: This is a disappointment.
0: Come in, please. What can I do for you, Mr. Mitchell?
1: I understand you canceled your lecture tour suddenly and returned here to Stockholm.
0: Yes, I wish to spend Christmas with my friends.
1: When did you get in?
0: My plane landed this morning.
1: Not last night.
0: But of course not. I just told you I...
1: You also sure you weren't out at Dr. Wakefield's school last night?
0: I've never heard of the place. See here, Mr. Mitchell, I'm quite certain that you're not a newspaper reporter. I'm also quite certain that my activities are none of your business.
1: Well, thanks for the interview. I can check up on your arrival time, you know.
0: Please do.
2: A word with you, sir.
1: What? Who are you?
2: I'm Oscar. I'd like you to meet my friend Olaf.
1: What? I don't see any.
2: This is Olaf's gun in your back. He's the strong, silent type, but he has a very nervous trigger finger.
1: Look, what's this all about?
2: You shouldn't have bothered the young lady.
1: Dr. Buczek?
2: Now we have to go for a nice ride.
1: A short one, no doubt.
2: For us, yes. For you, such a long ride, I don't think you will ever...
1: Look, if you think I'm going to stand here and let you...
2: We don't expect you to stand. Olaf. Oh!

0: Steve Mitchell will continue his dangerous assignment in just a moment. 20 seconds from now, a fire will break out somewhere in the United States, causing untold misery and devastation. More than 11,000 persons are killed annually by these fires. Many more are injured, and more than $700 million worth of property is lost. The most tragic part of this statement lies in the fact that more than 90% of all fires in the home start through sheer carelessness and could be avoided. Here are a few simple rules of safety which will help you to protect your home and your loved ones from the ravages of fire. First, do not smoke in bed or discard lighted cigarettes carelessly. Second, clean out old newspapers, magazines, and other inflammable debris. Third, promptly repair all defective wiring and electrical equipment. If a wire looks frayed or worn, replace it at once. Fourth, use only those cleaning fluids which will not burn. And fifth, be careful with matches. Keep them out of the reach of small children. You can't afford to gamble with fire. The odds are against you every time. Now back to Dangerous Assignment and Brian Donlevy as Steve Mitchell.
1: I realize they're dragging me out of a car. I open my eyes a crack and take a guarded peek. Then I see they're carting me to the edge of a cliff. I wait until they get me right to the brink. Then I twist an arm loose and belt the big guy, Olap. He staggers back right over the edge. Oscar yanks at his gun in his pocket, but I flatten him. I run to the car, jump in, and dig out along the road which runs near the edge of the cliff. So far, so good. Then I hear the shots. I twist my head for a quick look. Oscar's gotten to his feet and is pumping lead after me. Oh, his headshot scores a bullseye on one of the tires. The car slews around and starts careening towards the edge of the cliff out of control. I manage to get the door open and dive out just as it goes over the edge. I land on a ledge about 20 feet down from the top. Lie there in the brush just as the car bounces down to the bottom and bursts into flames. After a few moments, Oscar sticks his head over the top of the cliff and looks down at the burning wreck with a big grin on his face. He figures I'm getting a king-size hot foot about now. Finally, he turns and leaves. I give him a few minutes. And I drag myself together and head back into town to the lecture tour office.
2: Hey, you look like you've been dragged through the well-known knothole, Mitchell.
3: You're so well-known right.
2: Huh.
3: Hey, look, do you have a picture of Dr. Butchek around here anywhere, Saunders?
2: Sure. Here's a publicity still we sent out to the papers. Will it do?
3: Very nicely, thanks.
2: She kind of made a hit with you.
3: Yeah,
2: a
3: big hit. So now I'm going to return the compliment.
4: I'm so glad you came, Mr. Mitchell. Something has happened that you should know about.
3: What is it, Dr. Wakefield?
4: You remember I told you a woman posing as Kurt's aunt came here to the school to see him the night before last.
3: Sure, the night Kurt disappeared. What about it?
4: That same woman was back here this morning.
3: What?
4: Yes, not an hour ago. I wasn't in my office at the time, but my secretary told me this woman inquired about Kurt again.
3: Wait a minute. That means they don't have Kurt.
4: Who's they?
3: I think I know who one of them is. Here, take a look. Her name is Butchek.
4: What about her?
3: Isn't that the woman who was asking about Kurt?
4: Quite no.
3: What?
4: I've never seen the woman in this picture before in my life.
3: You sure about that?
4: Of course.
3: Oh, fine. My one lead blows right up in my face.
4: Come in. Oh, Hugo.
5: Hello, Horace.
3: Well, Dr. Friedrich.
5: Huh? Oh, the nosy reporter.
3: Yeah, I gather you were expecting him, Dr. Wakefield.
4: Of course. Hugo and I are old friends. He drops in for tea and chat.
5: Yeah. It's your move, Horace.
3: No, I guess it's my move, gentlemen. I go outside and I'm really stumped. I've got to find Kurt and find out who's behind the deal, but I'm fresh out of leads. Then, as I'm walking through the school grounds, I spot the little girl with the curls, Ilza, Kurt's playmate. She's just slipping out a side gate with a little package under her arm. A sudden hunch hits me and I follow her. She takes off through the woods and then down the road. I keep out of her sight. Finally, she disappears into an old deserted barn. A couple of minutes later, she comes out empty-handed. I wait until she's out of sight, then I go into the barn. There's a blonde kid sitting in a feed box, munching on a sandwich.
6: Hello.
3: Hello, Kurt.
6: Did you come to help me?
3: Yeah.
6: My father sent you?
3: That's right.
6: That is good. I've been praying for help. I knew it would come.
3: Oh, yeah? What happened, Kurt?
6: A woman came to see me at the school. She tried to make me go away with her. She said she was a friend of my father's, but I knew she was lying to me.
3: Go on.
6: Well, I asked her to wait outside my room while I packed. As soon as I was alone, I climbed out the window and ran away.
3: I see. I'll bet you're tired of eating sandwiches, huh?
6: My girlfriend, Ilse, has been bringing them to me.
3: How'd you happen to pick this barn to hide in?
6: Oh, I knew it was the right place as soon as I saw this manger.
3: Manger?
6: Yes. I read about a little boy in a manger once.
3: I see. Well, I guess you couldn't have picked a better place, Kurt. Particularly on Christmas Eve.
6: Will you take me to my father?
3: Wait. Hey, two guys. Oscar and... Well, what do you know? So I finally find out who's my boy in this deal when it's too late.
6: It's never too late.
3: It will be if I can't come up with something real fast. My eyes flick around the barn looking for something, anything. Kurt is on his knees in the manger praying. Then I spot a light bulb dangling from the end of a wire. I yank the wire loose from the bulb and trail it behind me, holding it in my left hand by the insulated part. Then I lean against the stall Kurt's in and just wait. I take a quick look at him. His eyes are closed and his lips are moving a little.
7: There he is.
2: Yeah. Hello, Mitchell.
3: Hello, Saunders. So you're the big boy.
2: I'm the big boy. But some guys will do for a buck, huh?
3: You sent me chasing after that Buchek woman so your two stooges would know where to pick me up, huh? Incidentally, where's your other stooge, the woman who tried to get Kurt at the school?
2: She's waiting at my office until I take care of this little deal. Thanks for leading us here.
3: Don't mention it.
2: I'm afraid you've kind of complicated things, Mitchell.
3: Hmm?
2: Originally, I was going to grab Kurt and keep him so Gerber wouldn't spill about me. But now you know the deal, so that means I got to get rid of both of you. I'm sorry. That's the way it is.
3: His gun starts swinging in my direction. It's now or never. I whip the electric wire out from behind my back and lash at his gun with it. It's sort of blue flame wrapped around the gun. Saunders drops it and grabs his hand. I give him a fist. Oscar dives for the gun, but I'm waiting for him. I tie the two of them up with their belts. Then I turn to Kurt. He's still sitting in the manger, looking at me calmly.
6: Is it all over, Mr. Mitchell?
3: It will be as soon as we pick up Saunders' girl at the lecture office.
6: I prayed that something would happen to deliver us. It happened.
3: Well, you see, I sort of made it happen, Kurt.
6: Did you? I prayed for a bolt of lightning, Mr. Mitchell.
3: Well, I guess you could call that electric spark a bolt of lightning, but it was man-made lightning.
6: Was it? How did you happen to think of it?
3: Oh, I guess I just sort of... Well, I mean, I saw the light. Yeah, I guess I sure did.
6: You see?
3: Yeah. Yeah, I see. I'm the last guy in the world to argue the point, believe me. Funny. I was the one who was screaming that my Christmas was spoiled. Thanks, Kurt.
6: For what?
3: For one of the best Christmases I've ever had. Come on, you're going home to your father.

0: star, Brian Donlevy, will return in just a moment. On New Year's Day, the NBC Radio Network will send your way two important football games. From Dallas, Texas, home of the famed Cotton Bowl, NBC will broadcast the game between the University of Texas Longhorns and the University of Tennessee Volunteers. Mike's side for NBC at Dallas will be Lindsey Nelson and Bob Murphy to bring you every exciting play as Texas, Southwest Conference champions, and Tennessee, one of the fine teams of the Southeast, clash in this traditional New Year's Day bowl game. And then following the Cotton Bowl game, NBC will switch controls to Pasadena, California, for the granddaddy of all bowl games, the Rose Bowl. Al Helfer and Braven Dyer will handle the Rose Bowl play-by-play broadcast between the University of Southern California Trojans, the Pacific Coast Conference champions, and the University of Wisconsin Badgers, co-holders of the Big Ten championship. So here's our invitation to you to be set aside on New Year's Day when NBC broadcasts both the Cotton Bowl and the Rose Bowl football games.
1: Tonight and tomorrow, as all of us throughout our great country celebrate Christmas with our families, trees, and gifts, let's not forget that it's the giving, not the getting, which is the true celebration. And let's remind ourselves of the one gift we can all give, the gift which costs us nothing, to give thanks. And now, from all of us on Dangerous Assignment, to all of you, a very Merry Christmas.

0: This is John Storm speaking and saying be with us again next week at this time for another transcribed Dangerous Assignment. 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
1: I'm crunching my polo, dear Liza, dear Liza. I'm crunching my polo, dear Liza, crunching.
2: The nicest thing about the mint with the hole is that it's smooth and never crumbles. You can eat polo without other people hearing. Try sucking them, dear Henry.
1: I can't. I've already crunched them all.
3: Would you credit it? 50-odd years of bake it same old Orvis. Now top brass at Orvis tell me they want an alternative. Still with same wheat germ goodness, but a bit softer like and less crusty. I told them I'm too old to change my ways now. I'll put one at Lance onto it. Very nice, young Harold. If you like that sort of thing.
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6: This is Orson Welles, speaking from London. The Black Museum. Here in the grim stone structure on the Thames which houses Scotland Yard is a warehouse of homicide. A warehouse where a parchment lampshade, an automobile tire, a canvas tarpaulin, an umbrella, all are touched by murder. I have the dictionary. It's a familiar object. French into English, English into French. Every high school student knows what these books are like. Word here, phrase there. Merci, thank you, thank you, merci. And of course, a use common to most young men in countries not their own.
7: Je t'aime. Je t'aime.
8: Oh, you sound so, so passionate, Jewel. What does that mean?
7: In the little book, one moment, je t'aime, I love you.
6: Well, today the dictionary can be seen in the Black Museum.
9: From the annals of the Criminal Investigation Department of the London Police, we bring you the dramatic stories of the crimes recorded by the objects in Scotland Yard's Gallery of Death, the Black Museum.

0: Yard Museum. Scotland Yard Museum of Murder. Not a very pleasant place, but it's interesting. Yes, here lies death. The people who conceived this place must have wished to raise a memorial to death. And here, collected under one roof, are the mementos of the murders from over 100 years. These are darts, a feathered dart, made for pleasure, for laughter and friendly tavern. This tiny metal tip was dipped in cyanide. A twist of a wrist, flick of an elbow, a dartboard missed, suspected it was scratched, it was an accident. An accident, no, but murder. Ah, here we are, the dictionary. You want the English for a French word? Here it is, or the French for a word in English. It's here also. Nice idea. All in one book, great convenience. Particularly for Jules Gamache, who had a bit of trouble expressing himself to Betty Brown on the beach in southern France. One war in the sun.
1: Je t'aime.
2: Oh, you sound so passionate, Jules. What's that mean?
1: In the little book, one moment. Je t'aime, oui. I love you.
2: Right, you. A mere married woman?
0: It was. Love out of the dictionary in the summer in southern France. Of course, this was in 1923. That date's important simply because radio and broadcasting were just beginning. And Jules Gamache was something of an electrical engineer. In fact, he was the only man in a little French seaside town who was able to bring music out of the air.
1: Luc Galen, le... Oh, how you say in anglais? Ah, the cat's whisker. So. Maintenant, mes chéris, écoutez.
2: Oh, Jules. That is really English in his funny rather ear now.
1: Huh?
2: Why, Joe, you are bright, aren't you?
1: I love you. I must have you now, today. Parbleu, always.
2: Oh, Joe.
0: A clever Frenchman who knew his way about with women. An Englishwoman vacationing in France. Why was she there?
2: Oh, Joe. If I were a better manager, if we'd be better with the inn, I'd never have had the breakdown. I'd never have come to France, and I'd never have met you and you and your mom, Claire.
0: Oh, so that was it. But all such items come to an end someday. And summer comes to an end. At least that's the correct calculation. That's the way Betty calculated. Without thinking of her, Jules.
2: Jules?
1: Oui, ma chérie?
2: I have to go home.
1: Oui. Je viens. I come also.
2: Oh, Jules, that's impossible.
0: And there were the usual sighs and protestations, of course. It was just a brief interlude that he was a trifle saddened to let it go. After all, when a woman is crowding 40. She went home anyway to Sussex, to the Binnacle Inn, to security of sorts, and to her husband, Al.
3: Business hasn't been too bad while you were away, Bessie. All the rooms were let this week and the bar trade was fine.
2: I dare say you did all right by the bar.
3: The landlord's got to be social, girl. Otherwise his customers go somewhere else.
2: There's a difference, Alf, between social and drunk.
3: Yeah, no, none of that. I take a drop now and then, but I don't get drunk. Well, another customer. Business is picking up, and on the hotel side of that.
2: Oh.
3: How can I help you, sir?
1: One moment, please. Let me find the word. I have come to stay.
3: What do you know? A froggy. Pleased to have you, monsieur. May I ask how you found this?
1: Monsieur Brown, the Marveilleuse Madame Brown is the recommendation for your so select hotel. Is it not so that we have met in Provence, Madame?
0: The little Frenchman must have been mad. Mad with love. But just a little touched in the head. In any case, he'd come just as he said, to stay. As he explained it to Al Brown.
1: I am, inventor. I have Much great ideas.
3: Yes, yes, sure, Gamma, sure. But do you make any money?
1: To make money? Je ne comprends pas.
3: Money, shillings, francs.
1: Ah, oui, beaucoup d'argent. Oh, right now I wait from Canada. Much money.
3: And what do you invent to get all this beaucoup money?
1: The wireless. I am in the wireless very much interest.
3: Well, Monsieur, if you can get music out of the air, maybe you can get some money out of the same place to pay what you owe us.
1: Huh?
3: You've been here a month now, and we haven't seen a shilling on your board bill.
1: Board bill? Comment?
0: There was another conversation shortly thereafter on the same subject, if not exactly on the same polite level.
3: Look, Bessie, he's your friend. We've got to have some money.
2: How can I ask him for money, even if he is our friend?
3: Yours, not mine. He doesn't take walks with me every afternoon.
2: Ask Brown, are you suggesting?
3: I'm not suggesting, dearie. I'm telling you, get some money out of him or out he goes. You're supposed to be the business head in this family. All right, tend to business here.
4: Well, you never talked to me like this before.
0: It was the first time for everything, they say. For the first time, Al was in the driver's seat, and he knew it. So did Betty know it. On one of their afternoon walks, she said as much to Jules.
2: Jules?
1: Oui, ma chérie?
2: After sex.
1: Oh, he will do nothing, jamais.
2: He's after me.
1: Huh?
2: To get money from you. What are you laughing at? I'm telling you, that will be real nasty. And he throws both out. And you without a pill. Well, it's not funny. He holds the whip hand. Don't you understand?
1: One moment.
2: Oh, Jules. Not that little book again.
1: Oui, certainement, le petit livre. Ici. I have it. Like an Englishman, so... one may steal his wife, but not owe to him money.

0: Joel was self-confident, to say the least. He behaved as if he had a plan. He said to Al,
1: "Never fear, mon ami. In a few days, beaucoup d'argent. You like? Oui?"
0: To Betty, he said,
1: "Je t'aime, ma chérie. Do not fear. All will be well."
0: A quiet, dull New Year's morning. The routine of the inn continued, minus the overtired, oversleeping maid. After a while, the master came grumbling down the stairs.
2: "Betty! Betty, where are you?"
3: "Ah, me. Mr. Gamache's gone."
2: "Well, let him go to his room, then."
1: Pardon, monsieur. Into my chambre you wish for me to go? Oui?
3: No need for that. In or out?
2: Oh, so long as he's awake, I don't care one way or another. Where's my fault? You know I can't start a day without my fault.
3: I know, dear. They're where you'd expect them to be, on the mantelshelf, in their regular place.
2: Oh, yes, I forgot. If I may disturb you, monsieur.
1: Oh, but of course. The chair before the fire. Very nice, oui? Très charmant. When it is so very cold outside.
2: Oh, thanks. Bessie, that glass is here. Where's a tablespoon and some water?
3: Oh, I'll get them for you. Just a moment, dear.
0: Jules Gamache stood in the bay window and watched the little domestic scene. Occasionally, he riffled through his ever-present dictionary as if for a word to describe the events he was watching. Such inconsequential little events. Betty came trotting back from the kitchen with a tablespoon and a pitcher of water. She put them on the table alongside the salt and glass. Al measured his own dosage, poured it into the glass. Then he poured in the water. Almost mockingly, he raised his glass as if in a toast to the Frenchman standing nearby. Then down the contents of the glass.
2: Oh, those salts taste bitter this morning.
1: Yeah, they are never sweet, no?
2: Nothing sweet about them.
3: Then why complain, dear? You had more to drink than usual last night, so the salts taste more bitter than usual.
0: 1 hour later.
2: Betty, get some help. Oh, it's the cramps. Oh, I can't stand it. It's awful.
3: Oh, Joe, get a doctor. Call the cook. Do something.
1: I will try. My English, it is not good.
2: Oh.
1: No, but
2: oh,
1: I will try.
2: Oh, my meat, they ain't. They're driving me crazy. The pain, and the itching. Oh.
0: Shortly thereafter, Alfie Brown was quite dead. And so the tragedy reached its climax. And playing its little part in that tragedy was a certain dictionary, which, as I told you, can be seen today in the Black Museum.

0: Dr. Westcott, the local physician, was called at once, but far too late. Alf Brown was past help. The doctor listened gravely to the story as Betty told it to him, while Jules stood by, the very picture of solicitude.
1: Oh, he went so quick, Doctor. And in such agony. Cramps, groans, and he said the strangest thing.
2: What was that, Mrs. Brown?
1: Well, he cried out that his feet were itching. It was almost enough, and he said...
2: Is that right, Mr. Mills? Oui, Monsieur le Docteur, ça avait raison.
3: Well, if you say so, it's an interesting symptom. Peculiar one, particular poison. Though how this household will come by, I haven't the slightest idea.
1: Poison? But, Doctor, it was his sauce. Although he did complain that they tasted more bitter than usual.
2: Anything else, Mrs. Brown?
1: No, nothing else. Oh, I'm so upset. Confused. But what poison? How?
3: Itching feet, bitter taste, great pain, or do they all point to strychnine? But of course, we won't be able to know for certain until there's been a post-mortem.
1: Oh, Doctor, why?
3: Well, I can't sign a certificate under these circumstances. I have to notify the coroner and the police.
1: Oh.
3: Now, I think our next precaution is for you to give me the bottle, the spoon, and the glass into my charge. Where are they?
1: I don't quite... Mr. Gamache, do you remember?
4: Je ne sais pas, madame. Je ne comprends pas.
3: Oh, come, Mrs. Brown. Now, pull yourself together. You want to catch the party who poisoned your husband, don't you?
0: Perhaps there was a better question than Dr. Westcott realized. It was pure rhetoric at that moment, as far as he was concerned. Of course, the widow wanted to catch the murderer. Still, took a bit of concentrated prodding of Betty's memory until she said...
1: I know now, Doctor. I put them in the drawer of the kitchen table when I left Alfie for a moment to fetch some tea and soda. I thought it might help.
0: They found the bottle and the glass and the spoon in the kitchen table drawer. The doctor looked at them closely.
3: Someone's washed these thoroughly. There are still traces of water in the bottle and the glass. Mrs. Brown, I'm going to the police at once.
0: And Dr. Westcott went to the local police. The local police went to Scotland Yard. Betty Brown went to Jules Gamache.
1: You did it, Jules. I don't know how, but you did it.
4: Ma chérie, ma foi, impossible.
1: You did. You killed Alfred, and you stayed right there and watched him die.
4: Betty, you are most... you are most hysterical. You know I do not kill your Alfie. You must know this.
1: I know. I feel it in my bones. You killed him. Go away, Jules. Go away. I never want to see you again as long as I live.
0: Sadly, as if overwhelmed by the unpredictability of women, Jules Gamache packed his things and left the Binnacle Inn. But he didn't go far. Just to the next village and the next inn, there he waited and watched. Waited to hear from his beloved, now widowed, his Betty. Waited for developments in the case which the coroner's jury had labeled death at the hands of person or persons unknown. The developments were not long in coming.
5: My name is West, Mrs. Brown, Inspector West, Scotland Yard. My credentials.
1: Yes, sir.
5: I have a few questions, particularly concerning the disposal of the poison.
1: I'll try to answer them, Inspector.
5: Do you know who washed out the bottle and glass?
1: No, I'm afraid I don't. I left them in the kitchen. We were all so upset by poor Alfie's suffering. We were rather hysterical, I'm afraid.
5: I understand. No idea on that. I see. Tell me, Mrs. Brown, have you ever used any kind of weed killer in the garden of this inn?
1: No, sir. Not that I know of.
5: Poison for rodents, rats, mice, and so on?
1: No, sir. We've never been troubled by such.
5: Have you any idea who might have wanted to kill your husband, Mrs. Brown?
1: No, I haven't.
5: Thank you very much, Mrs. Brown. If I could...
0: The inspector left the front of the house, so to speak, and visited below stairs. He had a nice talk with the cook over a cup of tea.
5: Mrs. Davis, did you wash out the salts bottle?
6: No, why should I? I've got enough work. And that was New Year's Day. The maid didn't come in. I had to clean up, too. Pity, not much of a New Year in this house.
5: Did you notice the bottle at all?
6: Oh, I remember saying to Mrs. Brown that there wasn't much more than a tablespoon left in it, and perhaps she'd better order another bottle in case Mr. Brown was getting mad if he had none.
7: Now, this is important, Mrs. Davis. Can you place anyone at all, in this kitchen between the time Mrs. Brown brought the bottle in here and the time Dr. Westcott took it away?
6: No one but the Frenchman, sir.
7: Mr. Gomes.
6: I seem to remember, sir. I wouldn't want to get him in no trouble unless he deserved it. But he did come in here and jabber at me. And then he used his little book.
7: Little book?
6: He's got a dictionary. Looks up the French and finds the English. Right comical he is sometimes.
7: I see. Then he looked in his dictionary.
6: And he said bottle. He said something else. I didn't pay much attention. I just pointed at the kitchen drawer.
7: Did he take the bottle out of the drawer?
6: I wouldn't know, sir. For all I know, he just wanted to be sure it was in a safe place. I heard him open and close the drawer, that was all. Then he went out.
7: Did he have a chance to put it back?
6: Lots of chances. I was that busy running in and out.
7: That's too bad. Oh, excellent tea, Mr. Davis.
0: The inspector was never a man to accept loose ends. He ran all his leads to earth. This is the approach which brought him finally to where Jules Gamache was staying.
4: Do you accuse me, Inspector?
7: Merely asking routine questions, Mr. Gamache. Did you have any reason to dislike or resent Mr. Brown?
4: None. No, but of course not.
7: Have you ever had any strychnine in your possession?
4: No, but pourquoi? Why should I?
7: I can't say, sir. I can only try to fill in the blank spaces. Someone, you see, gave Mr. Brown the opportunity to poison himself. That kind of gift is murder, Mr. Gamache.
4: Naturally.
7: I'm afraid I must ask you to remain in England, sir, until the case is closed.
4: But for me, this will be a pleasure. I assure you, Inspector, I wish to see vengeance on this murderer. I loved Mr. Brown almost as a brother.
0: A smooth, blank wall for Scotland Yard to face and search for some crack somewhere. The interest in the case simmered down. Nothing was happening. Then the newspapers picked up a lead, something so fantastic, the men assigned to watch the Binnacle Inn in its neighborhood hardly believed their own ears. It seems that Jules Gamache began to write letters. And to the police.
4: There is one suspect who has not been questioned. A man long subject to Alfred Brown's whims and temper. The pot washer at the inn, known to me only as Georges. I point the finger of suspicion. Observe, gentlemen of Scotland Yard, the comings and goings of Monsieur Arthur Brookfield, solicitor to Madame Brown. This man is in and out of her residence at all hours. Certainly not all of this can be on business.
0: Was jealousy entering the picture now? The letters aroused a good deal of attention once they leaked to the newspapers, as such things have a way of doing. Jules Gamache was quite pleased when the reporters swarmed about him and the photographers took his picture. Many times, in many poses. This was fame, at last, for an impoverished inventor living on his wits.
7: Come in, sir. You asked to see me on the Brown case.
8: Yes, sir. My name is Scott, sir. I'm the owner of a chemist's shop in Woking.
7: Not too far from the Binnacle Inn, is it?
8: Just far enough to miss some of the news, but this morning I saw this newspaper.
7: Yes, our French friend. Do you know him?
8: He was a customer of mine a few weeks back, just before Christmas.
7: Go on, Mr. Scott.
8: He asked for strychnine.
7: Oh, what excuse did he give?
8: Something about experiments in the wireless. He kept consulting a small English-French dictionary to express himself.
7: The wireless, yes, that's the new excuse. Although why they should think the wireless operations entail the use of poisons is beyond me. Did you sell him any?
8: I did. I made him sign the poison book. The name he used was Hatch.
7: Mr. Scott, do you think you can identify this man among a dozen others? Well, Well, Mr. Scott?
4: That's he, sir. The short fellow with the bright black eyes.
7: Thank you, mister.
9: Monsieur le chemiste. Bonjour, c'est un plaisir. How you say, one moment, please. Oui, ici. It is a pleasure that we meet again.
7: Jules Gamache, I have a warrant for your arrest on a charge of willful murder. I must warn you that anything you may say...
0: Well, that's the story. And today, the dictionary which played its part in that story can be found in its place in the Black Museum.
10: Orson Welles will be back with you in just a moment.
0: Truly a strange, impassioned little man, that Jules Gamache. He's half crazy, half sane. You wonder about him. And you know, to add to the dilemma of his personality is one last point. While Jules was awaiting execution, he wrote another letter to Inspector West, stating that shortly after the death of Al Brown, he, Jules, saw a woman. Whether the woman was the cook or his beloved Betty, he didn't know, secrete something behind some loose bricks in the garden wall at the Binnacle Inn. Of course, the police investigated. They found two small jugs, one with crystalline strychnine in it, and the other with a solution of the same poison. Now, the question is, did Jules Gamache put those jugs there himself, or did one of the women? And if the latter, why did Gamache wait until just before his death to reveal this? Was it some odd form of gallantry? Well, I guess no one will ever know. And now until next time, till we meet in the same place and I tell you another story about the Black Museum, I remain, as always, obediently yours.
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12: Sometimes you take so much trouble making half their pudding, you forget to make...
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15: Once upon a time there was an engineer.
16: Choo-choo Charlie was his name, we hear.
15: He had an engine and he sure had fun. He used good and plenty candy to make his train run.
17: Charlie says, love my good and plenty. Charlie says, really rings the bell. Charlie says, love my good and plenty. Don't know any other candy that I love so well.
12: Sometimes you take so much trouble making half their pudding, you forget to make...
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13: 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Beautiful.
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12: 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Good and creamy. 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
3: Precinct, Sergeant Waters. Wait a minute, lady. Talk slower. I can't understand you. A man in the hall? What's he doing there? Yeah? Yeah? Was he drunk?
4: You are in the muster room at the 21st Precinct, the nerve center. A call is coming through. You will follow the action taken pursuant to that call from this minute until the final report is written in the 124 room at the 21st Precinct.
3: All right. I'll send an officer over right away. Well, don't worry about it. He'll be there right away. He'll take care of it. Yes, ma'am.
5: 21st Precinct. It's just lines on a map of the city of New York. Most of the 173,000 people wedged into the 9/10 of a square mile between Fifth Avenue and the East River wouldn't know if you asked them that they lived or worked in the 21st. Whether they know it or not, the security of their homes, their persons, and their property is the job of the men of the 21st Precinct.
4: The 21st, 160 patrolmen, 11 sergeants, and 4 lieutenants, of whom I'm the boss. My name is Kennelly, Frank Kennelly. I'm captain in command of the 21st. I was working my night tour, 4 p.m. to 8 a.m. It had been a quiet night in the precinct, and after I turned out the platoon for the 12 to 8, as superior officer on duty in the division during the night, I was called to the 23rd Precinct to supervise the patrol force on duty at a 3-alarm fire near the approach to the Triborough Bridge. I was still out of the precinct at 2:10 a.m. when Patrolman William F. Coley, assigned to post number 4, approached a call box on York Avenue to make his hourly ring.

0: Sergeant Waters.
1: Patrolman Coley, box 31.
0: Hold on a second, Coley. I've got something for you.
1: Yes, sir.
0: Listen. Walk around to 341 there.
1: Yeah.
0: A party named Heel is called in. There's a drunk sleeping in the hallway.
1: Okay, Sergeant.
0: When you get it cleaned up, ring in again. He'll take your meal.
1: Yes, sir. Yes?
2: I hate to bother you, but I'm a little confused. Which way is the subway station?
1: The Lexington Avenue subway?
2: Yes, that'll be all right.
1: That's four blocks this way and one downtown.
2: Oh, thanks.
1: It's all right.
2: I got sort of mixed up. Is that a local or an express station?
1: A local. Which way are you going?
2: To Brooklyn.
1: Well, then take the local to Grand Central, then change for the express there.
2: Oh, thanks.
1: Yes?
2: Do you smoke?
1: Yes, ma'am, but not on the job.
2: Look, officer.
1: What?
2: There's just one or two cigarettes smoked out of this package. I'd like to sell it to you for a nickel. Look,
1: madam, I
2: told... Please. I've got 10 cents. I need 15 to ride the subway.
1: Oh.
2: Please take what's in the pack of cigarettes and give me a nickel. It's a bargain. It's really a bargain.
1: Look, I don't want your cigarettes, lady.
2: You can see I'm dressed all right. I'm not a tramp.
1: Yeah, yeah, I can see that. That's right.
2: It's really a long, sad story. I'd rather not go into it if you don't mind.
1: You don't have to. Do you, you want to borrow a nickel?
2: I want to sell you my cigarette.
1: That's not necessary. Here. You, sure you have the dime?
2: That's all I've got.
1: Here you are.
2: And here are your cigarettes.
1: Oh, forget it. I can afford to be that generous.
2: Where can I send it to you?
1: Forget it. It's nothing.
2: Oh, look, I certainly appreciate it. You don't know how much I appreciate it.
1: It's all right. I know how you feel.
2: I don't know what to say. You see, I'm not a tramp.
1: It's okay, lady. Oh, I've got a job in this building. Now, you just walk over to Lexington Avenue in downtown one block.
2: Well, thanks a lot.
1: It's okay.
2: I certainly appreciate it, really.
1: Yeah.
3: You're the policeman?
1: Yeah, that's right.
3: He's on the second floor landing, passed out drunk, right outside of my door almost.
1: Look, the downstairs door is locked. Can you press the buzzer?
3: All right. Just a second.

0: here on the second floor.
1: Okay.
0: He's still here. He's still passed out.
1: All right, I'm coming.
0: How'd he get in here? I don't know.
1: Well, don't worry about it. I'll take care of him.
0: An old man like that will lose all his self-respect.
1: Hey, Pop. Pop, come on, wake up.
2: What's the matter?
1: Come on, Pop, sit up.
0: You ought to be ashamed of yourself. Ashamed of yourself.
1: That's it, Pop. That's it. What are you doing here?
2: Well, sleeping, that's all. Just sleeping.
1: Look, don't you know better than to get drunk in other people's hallways?
2: No, I'm not drunk. I was just sleeping.
1: Look, Pop, you can kid yourself, but you can't kid me.
2: No, I'm not drunk. I'm 78 years old. I never had a drink in my life.
0: Then what were you doing here? What were you doing in this hallway?
2: I was sleeping.
1: Can you stand up?
2: Of course I can stand up, but...
0: The idea... Coming into a hallway and sleeping.
2: Well, I wanted to sleep someplace.
1: Don't you have a home?
2: No, not anymore.
1: You live someplace, Pop. Where?
2: If I lived someplace, I'd be there. I wouldn't be sleeping in the hallway.
0: Why did you have to pick my hallway right outside of my door?
2: I'm sorry, I didn't know it was your hallway. Any hallway had been good enough.
1: What's your name, Pop?
2: You called me Pop.
1: Now, come on, will you?
2: Pop is good enough.
1: Look, old-timer, it's 2 o'clock in the morning and we're going to wake up the whole building. Now, what's your name and where do you live?
2: My name is Pop and I don't live anyplace.
1: Look, I can't stand here and waste time with you. I can take you down to the station house and we'll get it settled there.
0: He's not drunk. What do you want to do that for?
1: Lady, you sent for the police.
0: I thought he was drunk.
2: You can take me to the station house if you want to. I don't care.
1: Look, I want to be reasonable. Just tell me your name and where you live and what you were doing here. And we'll see if we can get the whole thing straightened out.
2: You saw what I was doing here. I was sleeping.
1: Well, what's your name?
2: Pop.
1: All right. You have a phone, don't you, Mrs.?
0: Healers. Mrs. Bertha Healers.
1: You have a phone?
0: Yes, I have a phone.
1: We go inside so I can ring in.
0: Yes, we can go inside. But what are you going to do with him? He wasn't drunk. I was mistaken about that.
1: Look, I don't know what to do with him. That's what I want to ring in for. Let them tell me.
3: Patrolman Coley rang into the station house and explained the situation to Lieutenant Gorman, the desk officer on duty. He was instructed to bring the man to the station house, and for this purpose, an RMP car was sent by radio to the address. In the meantime, the fire in the 23rd precinct had been extinguished, and I returned to the 21st. It was 2:25 a.m. when I got out of the car, crossed the sidewalk, and walked up the 3 stone steps into the muster room of the precinct house. It is required by the manual of procedure that the commanding officer sign the blotter immediately upon leaving or entering the station house. And I went around the desk to comply.
4: Hello, Captain.
3: Sergeant?
4: 21st Precinct, Sergeant Waters.
3: Hello, Red.
5: Captain?
4: All right, hold on. Lieutenant?
5: Yes?
4: Jay Hill is ringing in. He reports 1 male at Roseville Hospital in that auto wreck. Tesla went over in the ambulance.
5: All right, tell him to resume patrol until Kessler rings in that he's ready to be picked up.
4: Yes, sir.
3: Okay, Red, it's all yours.
4: Resume patrol.
5: Big fire up there, Captain?
3: Yeah, Red. It burned out this one building almost completely. Ran about 30 families out on the street.
5: Lucky it's a warm night.
3: Yeah. And we had to reroute bridge traffic.
5: Nobody hurt, was there?
3: No, the alarm was turned in fast.
1: Come on, Pop. Right up to the desk.
2: Where do you want me?
1: Right here is all right. Here he is, Lieutenant. Hello, Captain.
3: Coley?
5: You still won't tell you his name, Coley?
1: No, sir.
5: Will you tell me, Pop?
2: Well, if I wouldn't tell him, why should I tell you?
3: What's this all about, Coley?
1: Well, he was sleeping in the hallway, Captain. The lady who called in thought he was drunk.
4: All right.
2: I wasn't drunk. I never had a drink in my life.
3: Well, what were you doing there, Pop?
2: Sleeping.
5: Now, look, Pop, we don't want to put you in jail. Let's get it straightened out. What's your name?
2: Well, I'm not so sure jail would be so bad. At least there's a bed in jail. The floor in that hall is kind of hard.
3: What about your family?
2: What about them?
3: Where are they? Can we get in touch with them?
2: I'd rather go to jail.
5: It wouldn't be any problem. Sleeping in a hallway, that's disorderly conduct.
2: Maybe you call it disorderly conduct. I was just sleeping because I was tired.
3: How old are you?
2: 78. I was 78 in March.
3: Don't you have any money?
2: Well, I've got $3-4.
3: Look, don't you want to tell us your name?
2: No, I thought I made that clear.
3: Well, how can we help you out?
2: I don't know that you're trying to help me. If you are trying, I don't know that I want your help.
3: We are trying to help you.
2: Maybe so, but I'm still not going to tell you my name.
5: All right, Coley. Let's see what's in his pockets.
1: Put your hands up on the rail, Pop.
2: Well, I don't want to let you search me.
3: Oh, look, it's the law, Pop. We're required to search all prisoners.
2: Well, if it's the law, I don't want to go against that.
6: Oh, Lieutenant.
5: I think I saw an alarm yesterday. Missing persons report on a 78-year-old man.
1: Did you?
5: I think so.
3: All right, go see if you can locate it.
5: Yes, sir.
6: Right away, Pop.
1: $3.88.
2: Yeah, I was pretty close about the money. I said between $3 and $4.
1: A pipe, some tobacco.
2: You're not going to take that pipe away from me. I've had that 16 years.
5: You'll get it back, Pop.
1: One key, a door key.
2: You can throw that away. I don't know why I'm carrying it around.
1: Well, that's all.
3: No identification, Coley?
1: Not a thing, sir.
3: Look inside your suit coat pocket, see if there's a label.
1: Yes, sir.
2: You won't find the thing now. There's no use looking.
1: No, no label, Captain. Nothing here.
6: I think I found the alarm, Captain.
1: Now, come on, Pop. We don't want to waste any more time.
5: Description fits.
1: We should be out catching robbers.
5: I better get that.
6: Excuse me, Captain.
5: Yeah?
2: Put me in jail if you want to.
3: Pop, is your name John W. Lowfield?
4: 21st Precinct, Sergeant Waters.
3: Is it? We have a missing persons alarm for a John W. Lowfield, age 78 years old, put out yesterday morning by his daughter, Mrs. Elizabeth Heppel, 42 West 79th Street. She says he's missing from home and describes him as 5 feet 8 inches tall, 145 pounds, medium build, gray, almost white hair, glasses, wearing a brown suit, gray sweater.
2: Well, this suit's brown, isn't it? And the sweater's gray.
3: Are you John W. Lowfield? The description says he has a 2-inch cut scar in the palm of his right hand.
1: Let's see your right hand, Pop. He's got it, Captain.
2: I'm not going back there now. There's no use you calling her. I'm not going back there. I'm just not.
3: Why not?
2: They don't want me.
3: She's your daughter, isn't she?
2: That doesn't make her want me.
5: She got worried that you were missing. What did you do, run away?
2: No, I didn't run. I'm too old to run. I just walked.
7: You are listening to 21st Precinct, a factual account of the way police work in the world's largest city. If you were to sit down and list some of the rights and freedoms that you have, you'd probably list the big things like, freedom of speech, freedom of the press, freedom of religion, and others. Well, those are mighty important. But what about the little things? Things you don't think about much because you pretty well accept them as a matter of course, like choosing the business or profession you want to go into. You know, in some countries, you work at the job assigned to you with no free choice at all. Or like getting as much education as you can in schools that are open to all. In some countries, education is only for the privileged few. Or take a little thing like buying a house or renting an apartment for your family. There are places in this world where you live right where you're told. Have you ever thought about why you're allowed these free choices? Why you accept it as your right? It's because such free choices are guaranteed to you and your children and to generations in the future. To be exact, it's in Article 9 of our Bill of Rights. The men who wrote our Constitution and our Bill of Rights put this in just in case they forgot to mention something important in the others. It says, "The enumeration in the Constitution of certain rights shall not be construed to deny or disparage others retained by the people." You get that? It's not left to Congress or the President or any special group. These rights belong to all of us, to the people. It's one of our freedoms. Now back to 21st Precinct and Captain Kennelly.
3: Because John W. Lowfield, the 78-year-old man found sleeping in the hallway at 2 o'clock in the morning, was the subject of a missing persons alarm, he was not booked in on the charge of disorderly conduct. Instead, he was taken upstairs to the 21st Detective Squad to await disposition of the case. In the meantime, Lieutenant Gorman, the desk officer, informed the Manhattan Communications Bureau, which in turn put out a cancellation of the alarm on the teletype. According to established procedure, the desk officer in the 20th precinct on the west side of Manhattan sent a patrolman to the residence of Mrs. Elizabeth Heppel, the daughter of John W. Lowfield, who reported him missing, to notify her that he'd been located. At 3:15 a.m., while I was out on patrol of the precinct, Detective Edward D. McInerney returned from his meal. Carrying a paper bag, he walked in the front door of the station house, through the back room, and up the stairs to the 21st Detective Squad.

0: Here you are, Pop. Bought you a container of coffee. And a Danish.
1: Oh, thanks. Thanks a lot.
0: I didn't know how much sugar you wanted, so I brought three lumps.
1: No, I don't use any sugar. How much do I owe you?
0: Oh, you don't owe me a thing.
1: No, you're not supposed to buy food for me now.
0: Forget it?
1: No. How much is it?
2: Forget it, Pop.
1: I've got money.
0: Save it for your old age.
1: Well, thanks. Thanks a lot. Excuse me.
0: Yeah?
1: Are you sure they notified my daughter?
0: Well, that's what the desk officer says. Says you'll be here in a little while.
1: I didn't want them to do that.
0: Pop, that's life. We can't have things the way we want them all the time.
1: Yeah, that's life. Is that about me?
0: What?
1: Is what you're writing there about me?
0: Oh, no, Pop. It's about something else. It's a 61.
1: Oh, that's so?
0: Yeah, it's a crime report. It's about a lady who left a package in the car and the door's unlocked. She came back. She was very surprised to find the package gone.
1: Oh. Do you have to do that with every little thing?
0: With every little thing, yeah. This day and age, Sherlock Holmes make a lousy detective. He couldn't type.
3: Hello, Ed.
0: Lieutenant.
3: Did Fitzpatrick ring in?
0: No, sir. You were up early this morning, Lieutenant.
3: Yeah.
1: I hope it wasn't anything I did.
0: No, it wasn't anything you did, Pop. Lieutenant King, Mr. John W. Lofi.
1: How do you do?
3: Lofield?
0: He was the subject of missing persons report. Daughter's on her way over here to get him.
1: I didn't ask her to come. I don't want her to come. I wish they'd just take me back where they found me.
0: That's all right, Pop. You'll be better off at home.
1: If I had a home.
3: Look, Ed.
0: Yes, sir.
3: Who's on the job?
0: Goldman, Vitale.
3: Where are they?
0: Out making an investigation.
3: Have them ring in here.
0: Yes, sir.
1: I don't want her to come for me.
4: 21st Precinct, Sergeant Waters.
0: Sergeant, would you have CB put out a call for 419 to ring in, please?
4: Okay.
0: Thanks.
3: What have you got hanging, Ed?
0: Nothing much, Lieutenant. Just Pop here.
3: All right, Ed, you come with us. I'll take care of him downstairs.
1: No one has to take care of me. I can take care of myself.
5: Hello, Matt.
3: Captain.
5: Well, at 6 o'clock, you said you were going home to get a good night's sleep.
3: Yeah, that's what I planned, Captain.
5: What's doing?
3: Ed.
0: Yes, sir?
3: Go in my office and ring up Cassidy and DeLuca at their homes.
0: Yes, sir.
3: Tell them to meet us at the 44th squad at 4 o'clock.
0: Yes, sir. Right away.
5: Well, I just came up to see that you were getting taken care of, Mr. Lofield.
1: Oh, I'm getting taken care of. I'm getting taken care of fine. Except you won't let me go.
5: Well, your daughter will be here right away.
1: That's the reason I want to go.
5: What's doing, man?
3: Well, the two boys that stuck up the laundry on York Avenue last week, remember them?
5: Yeah.
3: Fitzpatrick got a line on them, traced them out to a flat up on the 44th. He's got the place planted, rang into me at home. We're going up there to see if we can collar them.
5: Well, you sure they're the right ones?
3: Well, according to Fitz, they are. He said he had some good information on them. He said he woke up the super of the building they're staying in. They answer the description of the boys we want.
5: Well, it'll be a good collar. They're probably right for a lot more beside that laundry.
3: Yes, sir, I know they are.
1: Here, where can I put this?
3: Right in the wastebasket there, Pop. 21st Squad, Lieutenant King. Where are you, Goldman? All right. Come on in here right away. We've got a job.
1: I wanted to pay that detective for the coffee and the sweet roll, but he wouldn't take the money. I don't want anyone to pay for me out of their own pocket.
3: He comes from a rich family, Pop.
1: Still, I wish he'd take the money.
5: You're not going to leave home anymore, are you, Mr. Lofield? All you'll do is wind up in the police station.
1: No, I haven't made up my mind that I'm going home. I don't think I am.
5: Why did you leave in the first place?
1: You're half my age, aren't you?
5: Well, little more than half.
3: Everyone gets old, Pop.
1: Old, yes. But old and in the way, not everyone.
6: After Lieutenant King and his detectives left for the 44th precinct, John W. Lofield was brought downstairs where he was told to wait in the back room for the arrival of his daughter at the station house. I went into my office where I occupied myself reading and signing reports and communications which would be forwarded to division at the completion of the tour. At 3:40 a.m., the muster room was quiet except for an occasional call heard over the monitor of KEA 394, the police radio. The desk officer assigned to the 12 to 8 tour has the added job of classifying and filing various reports turned in during the preceding 24 hours, and Lieutenant Gorman was busy at this task. Sergeant Waters was at the telephone switchboard.
2: Sergeant?
7: Yes, sir.
2: What time is Coley due to ring?
7: 48, Lieutenant.
2: When he rings, I want to talk to him.
7: Yes, sir. First Precinct, Sergeant Waters.
8: Well, there's nobody up in the detective, sir. They're all out on a job.
7: Yes, sir.
8: Yes, sir.
7: Yeah.
8: Well, hold on a second. I'll give you the 124 man. Maybe he can help you. Sergeant Waters, Fallon. A lieutenant from the Manhattan West Homicide Squad is ringing in for some information about an armed robbery we had in the 21st last week. Well, the detectives are all out. See if you can help them. Okay, hold on. Go ahead.
2: Sergeant?
7: Yes, sir.
2: Give me a line on there, would you, please?
7: Yes, sir.
6: You want some coffee, Lieutenant?
2: No, not right now. Hello. Miss Reynolds Sturgis? This is Lieutenant Gorman of the 21st Precinct. Yes, that's right, the police department. We're holding a Joseph Gilliam here. Yes, he's been arrested. Simple assault. He got in a fight in a bar and grill on 3rd Avenue. He asked that we notify you. He's being held on $200 bail. Yes, we'll accept the bail here. Well, you better get here before 8... Yeah, 8 in the morning. He goes to court then. Okay. Okay, I'll tell him. Okay.
8: You'll have to wait until the lieutenant gets off the phone, lady.
2: I'll tell him.
9: Oh, thanks.
2: Bye.
8: All right. You can talk to him now.
9: Thank you.
2: Yes, ma'am.
9: I'm Ms. Elizabeth Heffel.
2: Oh, yes.
9: I was notified my father was here.
2: Oh, yes, ma'am. He's here.
9: Where?
2: Well, he's in the back room, but the captain wants to talk to you first.
9: Is anything the matter?
2: No, he just wants to talk to you. Cross the room and in that door.
9: All right, thank you.
2: Just knock on the door.
9: Thank you.
10: Yes, come in.
2: Oh, come in, please.
9: Thank you.
10: That's all right. Just leave it open.
9: I'm Miss Heffel.
2: Oh, yes. Won't you sit down?
9: Where's my father?
2: He's in the back.
9: We've been worried. We've been worried to death. He left the house yesterday morning before breakfast. We didn't know what happened to him. We didn't hear from him all day. We thought he was sick or hurt in an accident or something. He's 78 years old, you know.
2: Yes, I know. We found him sleeping in a hallway.
9: In a hallway?
2: That's right.
9: It doesn't sound like my father.
2: It is.
9: I don't understand him.
2: He doesn't want to go back.
9: He doesn't.
2: No.
9: Well, he has to come back. There's no place else for him to go.
2: Why did he leave? You know?
9: He's been living with us 8 years since my mother died. He's never done this before, never.
2: Well, he must have had a pretty good reason. Especially if he doesn't want to go back.
9: I don't understand him.
2: Do you want him back?
9: Well, yes, of course we want him back. Of course we do. Where else is he going to go? After all, he's my father.
2: Why did he leave?
9: It was my fault, I guess. My fault, my husband.
2: Yes?
9: We had an argument the other night.
2: About him?
9: No, not the way it started anyway. It was about something I served for dinner, meatloaf. My husband doesn't like meatloaf, not the way I fixed it. Well, he got started on the meatloaf right at the dinner table.
2: Was your father there?
9: Yeah, we were all eating together, my husband, myself, my father, and my two sons. One thing led to another, and Harry and I... Harry, that's my husband. We started screaming at each other. He said he pays the bills. All he gets is meatloaf that he doesn't even like. And the first thing you know, we were screaming back and forth about my father, and he was sitting right there. Guess we didn't even realize it. Harry says he's been living with us all these years, and we've been supporting him, and my sister does nothing about it. You know how those things lead one to the other.
2: Yes, I know.
9: Harry really likes my father. They get along swell. They play chess. They watch the ball games together. They really get along swell. sure he didn't mean anything.
0: It must have sounded like he meant something.
9: Guess it did. Guess it sounded like I meant something, too. I said I'd been trying to get my sister to take him for a while. Got so we didn't even realize he was sitting there listening. I guess it just got beyond control. We were both sorry right away. We said so. We told him. He said, that's all right. He went in his room. We thought everything was okay. Except when we woke up in the morning, he was gone.
0: I see.
9: Well, we've never done that before. Like I said, we didn't know what to do, so I waited a couple of hours until after lunch. He didn't show up then. I knew he didn't take any of his clothes except what he wore. I started to get worried. Called Harry at his office, and he told me to call the police, and that's what I did.
0: You're sure you want him to come home?
9: Of course I'm sure. He's my father.
0: He seems determined not to go.
9: Well, where is he? Can I talk to him?
0: Yes. Oh, we'll have to go in the back.
9: I don't know where he'd go if he doesn't come home. He has no place to go. My sister's out in Ohio. He's got no money. No money at all except what we give him. I don't know how I can explain to him what happened. You understand, don't you, Captain?
0: Yes, I understand. In back, Lieutenant.
11: Yes, sir.
9: He slept in a hallway tonight. He must have slept in another one last night.
0: He must have, yes. Right in here. Huh.
9: Hello, Papa.
1: I'm sorry to cause you more trouble, Elizabeth. I'm sorry you had to get up in the middle of the night.
9: It's all right, Papa. Why'd you run away?
1: Oh, because I didn't want to be any more trouble.
9: You're no trouble, Papa.
1: Yes, I am. An old man. An old man with no money, living in his daughter's house, making more work. Causing arguments with her husband, that's trouble. That's a lot of trouble.
9: You know, we were sorry we had the argument. We told you. Right away, we told you that.
1: Now, because you told me, that doesn't make me less trouble.
9: Please come home. We want you to come home. Harry and me and the boys, we all want you to come home.
1: Where's Harry? Why didn't he come and tell me himself?
9: Well, one of us had to stay with the boys.
1: Well, he should have come and told me himself.
9: He's sorry. You know he's sorry.
1: No, I don't, Elizabeth. Not for sure. I can only hope that he is.
9: He is, believe me.
1: Well, all right. If you want me...
9: We want you.
1: Captain, thank you.
0: It's all right, Mr. Lofield.
9: Come on, Papa. We'll get a taxi cab.
1: A taxi cab? I guess they really want me back, Captain. Tax cap.
0: Yes, sir. I guess they do, Mr. Lofield.
8: 21st Precinct, Sergeant Waters. He caught a thief or he saw a thief? Yeah? Yeah? Where is it?
0: And so it goes, around the clock, through the week, every day, every year. A police precinct in the city of New York is a flesh-and-blood merry-go-round. Anyone can catch the brass ring. Or, the brass ring can catch anyone.
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16: Sherlock Holmes.

we present Barry Foster as Sherlock Holmes and David Buck as Dr. Watson in a new dramatization of the short stories by Sir Arthur Conan Doyle. The Blue Carbuncle, dramatized by Bill Morrison.

0: Merry Christmas, mister.
1: And the same to you.
0: Been enjoying yourself, have you?
1: If I have, what business is that of yours?
0: What you got there?
1: Isn't it plain to see? It is a goose. Now let me pass.
0: He's not very polite. This is the season of goodwill, ain't it, Charlie?
2: Yes. It's a fat bird. Make a nice present for somebody.
1: Out of my way, the pair of you.
2: You have the front. I'll have the back.
1: Oh, no, you don't. Don't come too near me. No, keep away.
3: Look out, Mr. Charlie. Hey,
4: hey there.
3: Hey, look out, Charlie. Come on. Run quick.
4: Hey, stop. You look out that window.
1: Oh, good heavens.
4: Hey, stop a minute. Here! You've left your goose!
5: Now, why would he run off and leave it? And he's left his hat.
6: I see the initials H.B. are in the lining of the hat.
5: And, Mr. Holmes, there's a card tied to the goose's leg for Mrs. Henry Baker, but no address. It's a fine bird. Why did he run off and leave it, Mr. Holmes?
6: You were wearing your uniform, Peterson. The man had just broken a window. He was in a state of excitement, probably fuddled. In the dark, he would not see that your uniform is not that of the police, but that of the commissioner.
5: Yeah. How can we return it to him? Oh. There must be thousands of Henry Bakers. And all we have is his hat.
6: Not much to go on, eh, Holmes? Consider the hat, Watson. Well, it's somewhat the worst wear. Cracks, dusty, spotted. Lining discolored. Ah, yes, and pierced in the brim for a hat securer against the wind. But the elastic is missing. Cut down on his luck.
7: Yes. Well, that's all I can see.
6: And that is everything. But you must reason from what you see. It is, of course, obvious that the man was both intelligent and fairly well to do within the last 3 years. A man of some foresight, and even now retaining some self-respect. We already know that his decline is probably due to drink, which may account for the fact that his wife has ceased to love him.
7: My dear folks, how can you deduce that?
6: Hat. Not been brushed for weeks.
7: Yes, he's a bachelor.
6: Remember the card on the goose?
7: Oh,
6: yes. He was bringing it home as a peace offering to his wife.
7: Oh, poor chap, he's returning home empty-handed.
6: Do you notice the hat is a very large size? A man with so large a brain must have something in it. Now, this hat is 3 years old because this style of brim came in then. It's expensive. He's not been able to afford one since, so he's gone down in the world. He's a man who leads a sedentary life, is out of training entirely, is middle-aged, has grizzled hair, which he's had cut within the last few days, and which he anoints with lime cream. Well, these are the more patent facts which are to be deduced from this hat. Also, by the way, it's extremely unlikely that he has gas laid on in his house.
7: Do you know that?
6: Tallow stones here. Probably from walking upstairs at night, hat in one hand and a candle in the other.
7: You said this man had foresight.
6: The hat secure.
7: Of course. Yes, they are never sold on hats. They have to be ordered.
6: The elastic has been broken and not replaced.
7: Further evidence of the decline in his fortune.
6: Yes.
7: You don't think he might have stolen the goods?
6: No, he's not entirely lost his self-respect. As you see here, he's tried to conceal some stones by daubing them with ink.
7: Yes, I can smell the lime cream now.
6: The nose shows up a large number of hair ends, clean cut by a barber's scissors, and they're mostly grey. And those marks there show that the wearer perspired very freely, so he is middle-aged and unfit.
7: Ingenious, but it doesn't help the poor chap get back his goose. By the way, what has been done with it?
6: We have had no inquiries. There's been no advertisement in the papers. Had to be cooked. Peterson's wife should be roasting it at this moment.
4: Mr. Holmes. Mr. Holmes.
6: Yes, what is it, Peterson?
4: The goose, sir. The goose.
0: Don't tell me the bird has flown.
4: No. Look what my wife found in its crop. It's some sort of jewel. Precious stone, a diamond or some such.
6: By Jove, Peterson, it is the precious stone. Where's the time?
7: Yes, yes, yes.
6: Look at the advertisement, sir. Reward offered for return of the Countess of Morcar's blue carbuncle, which is described. Why, exactly. Peterson has found the blue carbuncle.
7: And he says there's a reward offered of £1,000.
4: £1,000? Good Lord. I'll have to sit down.
6: Ah, here we are. Court report. It was lost at the Hotel Cosmopolitan on the 22nd of December, 5 days ago. John Horner, plumber by trade, was accused of having abstracted it from the lady's jewel case. James Ryder, upper attendant at the hotel, gave his evidence that he had shown Horner up to the lady's dressing room in order that he might sell to the second bar of the grate. He's been called away and on returning found Horner disappeared and the jewel casket lying empty. Ryder gave the alarm and Horner was arrested the same evening, but the jewel wasn't found. Catherine Cusack, maid to the Countess, deposed to having heard Ryder's cry of dismay on discovering the robbery and to having rushed into the room where she found letters were, as described by the last witness. Evidence of a previous conviction for robbery against the prisoner was also is referred to the assizes.
4: Then how did this stone end up inside a goose?
6: That we shall have to ask Mr. Henry Baker.
8: Well, if you'd care to wager on the matter, Holmes, will we make it a sovereign?
6: You have not considered all the facts, Watson. But I'll accept.
8: I'll see who that is, sir.
9: I would send her. Are you the gentleman who advertised in the newspapers that you had found a goose and a hat?
6: Mr. Henry Baker, come in and do.
9: It's a
6: cold night. Come along and have a chair by the fire, Mr. Baker.
7: Thank you.
6: Is this your hat?
7: Yes, sir. That is undoubtedly my hat. Where is the goose?
6: We kept your belongings for some days because we expected to see an advertisement from you giving your address. We assumed you would be keen to have your goose back.
7: I am.
6: Then I'm at a loss to know why you did not advertise.
7: Shillings have not been so plentiful with me as they once were. I thought the gang who assaulted me had carried off the bird, so it would be a hopeless attempt to recover it.
6: Very natural. By the way, about the bird, we were compelled to eat it.
7: Eat it?
6: Mm-hmm. Does that upset you?
7: It represents a great deal of money to me.
6: Does it indeed?
7: It's a heavy loss for more reasons than one.
6: What?
0: Mr. Baker, we did procure another fresh goose here about the same weight. Will that answer your purpose equally well?
7: Oh, certainly, certainly. It's a fine bird. Thank you.
6: We do still have the feathers, legs, crop, and so on of your original bird, if you wish.
7: Oh, that would hardly be useful to me for anything. No, sir, I'll confine myself to this one. If you don't mind, I'll take it now. I'd like to give it to my wife as soon as possible. It has been an embarrassing few days for me, sir, if you know what I mean.
6: This will make a difference. Then take it with our compliments.
7: Goodbye,
6: sir. Well, I want your hat.
9: Oh, yes, of course.
6: By the way, would it bore you to tell me where you got the other goose from? It was a very well-grown bird.
7: There are a few of us frequent the Alpha Inn near the museum. This year, our good host, Windigate is his name, instituted a goose club for Christmas.
6: Oh.
7: We paid a few pence a week, and so I obtained the goose. But this will taste just as fine, I'm sure. Thank you, gentlemen. I'm much indebted to you.
9: Good night, Mr. Baker.
7: Good night.
0: Well, I have to admit, I'm certain he knows nothing about the blue carbuncle.
8: There's a sovereign.
6: See, if I'm Mary Watson, you forgot the fact that he did not advertise. We're looking for a man who must be desperate by now. Are you hungry, Watson?
8: Yes? Not particularly.
6: Then let us turn dinner into supper and follow up this coup while it is still hot.
10: Ah, good evening, gentlemen.
6: Two glasses of beer, please.
10: Certainly, sir.
6: It should be excellent if it is as good as your geese.
10: My geese, sir?
6: Yes. I was speaking to a Mr. Henry Baker, member of your Christmas club.
10: Oh, yes. Well, they're not our own geese, you understand.
6: Indeed. Who's them?
10: Well, I got those 24 from a salesman in Covent Garden.
6: Ah. I know some of them. Which one?
10: A man called Breckinridge. Your beer, sir.
6: Thank you. Well, here's to our very good health.
10: Ah, bless you.
6: Oh, yes. Excellent beer.
11: Good evening, Mr. Breckinridge.
12: Evening, sir.
11: It's a cold night.
12: Third time of year.
11: Old soldier out of geese, I see.
12: Let's have 500 tomorrow morning.
11: Oh, that's no good.
12: Then there's some on the stool over there. The one with the gas flare.
11: I was recommended to you.
12: Can't help you tonight. Who recommended you?
11: The landlord at the Alpha.
12: Oh, yes, Mr. Windigate, 24.
11: Very fine birds they were. Where'd you get them from?
12: What you ask me that for? Ain't this been nothing but... Where are the geese? Who did you sell the geese to? What will you take for the geese? There's nothing special about these geese. I'm sick of hearing about them.
11: I have no connection with any other persons who have been making inquiries. If you won't tell me, then the bet is off, that's all.
12: What bet?
11: I wager with Watson here that the bird we ate was country bred, didn't I, Watson?
13: Oh, yes. Yes, it was a guinea, wasn't it?
11: £5.
12: Well, you've lost your fiver. It was town bred. Get him to pay up, mister.
11: I don't believe you.
12: You think you know more about fowl than me? I've been handling them since I was a nipper. I'll tell you, town bred.
11: You'll never persuade me to believe that.
12: You like to bet, I'll have a bet with you. If you're so keen to throw your money away.
11: I who'll be taking your money, for I know I'm right.
12: A sovereign?
11: If you insist.
12: Right. Here's my books, Mr. Cockshaw. Now, you see this little book? That's the list of the folks to whom I bought.
11: Mm-hmm.
12: This is the country bank. And this in red ink is the town suppliers. Third note, read it out.
11: Mrs. Oakshott, 117 Brixton Road.
12: And the number?
11: 249.
12: 249. Now, that's the account number. And in this book... Mrs. Oakshott, egg and poultry supplier. Now, see the last entry?
11: Mm-hmm.
12: 24 geese at 76, sold to Mr. Windigate at 12 shillings. Now, what have you got to say to that now? Is that proof or not?
11: I would have sworn I was right.
12: Now, your cat is your two. Tell her, mister. That's a sovereign you owe me.
11: Yeah, take it.
12: And I hope that's the last I hear of those birds.
11: Come along, Watson.
12: Hey! Don't you pay your debts?
11: You have my sovereign.
12: What about the other gentleman here?
11: What?
12: The first bet.
11: Oh, yes. A guinea, wasn't it?
13: A fiver, actually.
12: Aren't you going to pay him and all?
11: Oh, very well. £5.
13: I suppose you have your hands.
11: Oh, come along, Watson.
13: That was very clever.
11: Yes.
13: Well, do we go to see this Mrs. Oakshott tonight, or do we reserve it for tomorrow?
11: Let us reserve it, wasn't it? I'm curious about these others who are so anxious about the whereabouts of those geese. Whoever they are, I fancy they must be desperate by now.
13: The chap came to the stall now. That's 11 shillings, sir.
11: I'll wager Breckenridge hasn't heard the last of those geese, and that's our man.
14: I certainly
11: have. Have a father. Oh, my dear, what's
14: this? Well, you press
11: me. Yes, I'll
14: tell you, I don't know where they are.
11: Well,
14: I need to know. It's very important.
12: I can't help you. I've told everybody, and I'll tell you again, and this is the last time. Bring Mrs. Oakshott here, and I'll answer her. But what's he going to do with you?
14: Because one of them was mine.
12: Don't ask Mrs. Oakshott.
14: She told me to ask you.
12: And I'm telling you to ask her. It's nothing to do with me. Now, get off. I don't want to see you again.
11: This service, a visit to Brixton. Come along, Watson. We'll see what is to be made of this fellow. Now, you take that alley,
12: and I'll cut him off this way.
15: Who are you?
16: What do you want?
15: I think I can be of assistance to you.
16: What? Say, you've got the wrong man. Excuse me.
13: Just a moment.
16: What do you want with me?
15: I couldn't help overhearing the questions you put to the salesman just now. I think I could be of assistance to you.
16: You? But who are you?
17: My name is Sherlock Holmes. This is Dr. Watson.
16: My business is my own. What could you know about it?
17: It is my business to know what other people don't.
16: I don't believe you.
13: It's perfectly true, Mr. didn't catch your name.
16: Robinson. John. John Robinson.
17: Your real name. It is always awkward doing business with an alias.
16: My business is my own.
17: I think there is something that you need to know.
16: Well, that may be. What is it I need to know?
17: The whereabouts of a goose from a batch of geese sold by Mrs. Oakeshott of Brixton to a salesman called Breckenridge and by him to the Alpha Inn.
16: Do you know who got them after that? It would be worth your while.
17: They went to a club of which a Mr. Henry Baker is a member.
16: I did.
17: So you are interested.
16: Well, in a manner of speaking, yes. For personal reasons.
17: I cannot help you unless I know your name.
16: It's James Ryder.
17: £5, I believe, was it?
16: Thanks.
17: I have often observed that in matters of manner, men of otherwise excellent character can allow their judgment to be quite carried away. Come to my room, Mr. Ryder, and we'll discuss the matter.
18: Step up to the fire and warm yourself, Mr. Ryder. You look cold.
16: Thank you, sir.
19: Holmes, isn't Ryder the name of the chap who is the attendant at the Hotel Cosmopolitan?
18: The same man. A Christmas goose, Mr. Ryder, a singular bag, white with a black bar across the tail.
16: Yes, that's the one. Can you tell me where it went to?
18: It came here.
16: How?
18: Oh, a most remarkable bird it proved. It laid an egg after it was dead. The bonniest, brightest little blue egg that ever was seen. I'll hang it here.
20: Is this what you're looking for, Mr. Ryder?
16: I should never have come here.
18: But then you should not have found your goose.
16: You're right about temptation. A man becomes desperate.
18: You look as if you need a brandy.
20: Yeah, I'll get him one.
18: I have almost all the proof I need, so there is no point in your lying to me. Do you recognize this stone?
16: I never went wrong before, sir. I never went again. I swear. I swear from a Bible.
20: Here, drink this.
18: How did you hear of the stone?
16: It was a maid, her ladyship's maid, Catherine Cusack. She told me. It was her idea.
18: And you were tempted by sudden and easy wealth. Yes, it happened to better men than you. You knew this man Horner did jobs at the hotel. You must have known that he had a previous criminal record. So you made up some small job that needed doing in my lady's room, you and your confederate Cusack, and the man was sent for.
20: Very well, what happened?
16: I stole the stone just after he left. And it was arranged that the maid would come in just then, and it would be as if we both discovered the loss. We backed up each other's stories.
20: What did you do with the stone?
16: That was the problem. You see, neither Catherine nor I had any experience in these matters. Stealing it was one thing, but afterwards, stolen it. Well.
21: You can't keep it in a room or on your person. The police might search you.
16: I know.
21: Why didn't you think of some place to hide it? You have to hide it till we can sell it. You can sell it, can't you? You weren't lying. You said you could sell it.
16: Yes. Worsley will know what to do.
21: Can you trust him?
16: Yes, I used to have a drink with him regular. Then he went to the bears, got caught, and got sent to Pentonville. He's out of prison now. He knows all about thieves and how they get rid of what they steal. I know a few things about him still, so you'll have to see me right. I told you. I'll go to Maudsley up in Kilburn. That's where he lives.
21: Then go now.
16: I can't leave my post. It'll look suspicious.
21: Make an excuse.
16: I can't think. Who am I going to carry on here with this, burning a hole in my waistcoat pocket?
21: If you want the money, you'll have to do it.
16: I suppose so. And then I'll be walking the streets with it. I wish I'd never done this.
21: It's too late now. You have to go.
22: Good night, Mr. Ryder. Going home early?
16: Oh, yes. Good night. See you tomorrow.
22: It's been enough excitement for one day.
16: Oh, yes.
22: Excuse me. Excuse me.
16: But what? What do you want?
22: Can you tell me the way to Piccadilly?
16: All right. Just down there. It's not far.
22: Thank you.
16: I've got to pull myself together. Nobody's following me. Are they? I've
22: just
16: got to keep going.
22: Mr. Ryder! Mr. Ryder!
16: So what? What is it?
22: I'm glad I caught you.
16: Why? Why would you want to catch me?
22: Are you all right, Mr. Ryder? You must be in a hurry. It's not like you. I had to run to catch up with you.
1: Why? What is it?
22: I was sent after you.
1: Sent?
22: Well, you forgot something. Hey, are you sure you're all right?
1: What did I forget?
22: Your hat, Mr. Ryder. You forgot your hat.
1: Huh?
22: It's not like you.
1: Oh, thank you. Oh, oh, oh, oh, oh, oh, oh, oh, oh, oh, oh, oh, oh, oh, oh, oh, oh, oh, oh, oh, oh, oh, oh, oh, oh, oh, oh, oh, oh, oh, oh, oh, oh, oh, oh, oh, oh, oh, oh, oh, oh, oh, oh, oh, oh, oh, oh, oh, oh, oh, oh, oh, oh, oh, oh, oh, oh, oh, oh, oh, oh, oh, oh, oh, oh, oh, oh, oh, oh, oh, oh, oh, oh, oh, oh, oh, oh, oh, oh, oh, oh, oh, oh, oh, oh, oh, oh, oh, oh, oh, oh, oh, oh, oh, oh, oh, oh, oh, oh, oh, oh, oh, oh, oh, oh, oh, oh, oh, oh, oh, oh, oh, oh, oh, oh, oh, oh, oh, oh, oh, oh, oh, oh, oh, oh, oh, oh, oh

0: Henry. Hey, what are you doing here?
1: What's the matter?
2: Just let me catch my breath.
1: What has happened to you?
2: I must have been upset. There was a robbery today at the hotel.
1: Oh.
2: I had to give evidence. I was on my way to Kilburn, but I thought I'd pay you a visit first.
1: Kilburn? This is Brixton. What's the name on the road to Kilburn?
2: Oh, I changed my mind. I hadn't seen you for a while. I thought I'd come and see my sister.
1: I think you need a cup of tea. You do look as if you'd had a shock. What was stolen?
2: Some jewel or other.
1: Oh, well, where the money was it?
2: So they say.
1: Did they find a thief?
2: Yes.
1: Oh, that was quick. Could we get the jewel back?
2: No.
1: Oh, well, small thing like that, you probably swallowed it. We might time to hide it any other way. They'll give it back. Oh, since you are here, you might as well have your Christmas present. Well, there you are. One for you, one for us, and 2 dozen for the mouse. Partition left. Best I've ever reared. Look at them. Been ashamed to eat them. It's eating out just to swallow them out all.
2: They're a fine boy. Tell you what I'll do. I'll take mine with me now. I've got to go up the chicken.
1: Don't you say so. I'll get the tea first.
2: Yes, you do that. I'll get a little smoke out in the yard here. A smoke of my pipe.
1: No sooner do you arrive than you want to go. I don't know. I'll get the tea.
2: Here.
1: Yeah. Yeah.
2: Yeah, come here, you.
3: I was feeling which was the fattest.
1: Well, that one, isn't
3: it? Well, I want that, Max. Keep hold of it, Maggie.
1: Oh, don't want that. That's all the price for this. Look, is that one? That's that one over yonder.
3: Oh, it's very kind of it, Maggie, but I was only at the one I was handling just now. The one with the barred tail. Just give it, I'll take it now.
1: Don't know why I bother doing anything for you. Oh, well, just as you like.
4: Oh, well, that was neat. I never thought you'd be that clever.
2: I thought everyone in the street was looking at me and following me, just waiting to arrest me. You don't know what it was like, Maudsley.
4: I do, though. That's the point, isn't it? That's why you come to me.
2: I lost my nerve at first. That's why I went to my sister's. But I thought, how can I carry the jewel to Maudsley in Kilburn in a way no detective would ever find? And there was the jewel.
4: Yeah, give me that knife. Yes, fine bird. Your sister feeds them up well. Hey, hang on a minute.
2: What is it?
4: Well, look for yourself.
2: It's not there. I've got the wrong bird.
5: Maggie,
2: where are the rest of the geese?
1: Oh, they're gone. There's only our own one left.
2: Gone where?
1: Stella came for them. I suppose you changed your mind.
2: Which Stella?
1: Dealer named Breckenridge.
2: I don't understand it. I took the one with the bar tail.
1: Oh, well, there were two of them. I never could tell them apart.
2: Oh.
1: James, are you all right?
6: And Breckenridge would tell you nothing.
2: You heard him. The more I tested him, the worse he got. My sister began to think I was going mad. I thought the same myself. I've never done anything like this before. I've never tried to be a thief. It was an impulse. I was given the opportunity, and now I'm going to be branded a thief without ever having touched the wealth I stole. You've got to give me a charge.
6: And what about the man Horner? You thought little enough of this poor man being put in the dock for a crime of which he knew nothing.
2: If I don't appear against him, then the case has to fail. You give the Countess back her jewel. Please, sir.
7: It is the season of forgiveness, Holmes.
6: Get out.
2: What, sir?
6: No more words. Get out.
7: Yes, well, I'm sure you did the right thing, Holmes. That fellow won't go wrong again. He's been too frightened. Sending him to jail would only make a jailbird of him for life.
6: I suppose we are committing a felony, but I'm not retained by the police to supply their deficiencies. If the man Horner were in danger, it would, of course, be a different thing.
5: Oh, come in.
8: With my wife's compliments, sir.
5: Well?
8: She sends you a dish for your supper.
7: Well, that's very kind of her indeed. What is it?
5: Can I have a wager with me, Watson?
7: But on the contents of the dish?
5: A sovereign.
7: I don't mind. No. You don't catch me that way. It could only be
8: roast goose, sir. That's right, sir.
9: That was Barry Foster as Sherlock Holmes and David Buck as Dr. Watson in The Blue Carbuncle by Sir Arthur Conan Doyle. Dramatized for radio by Bill Morrison. Henry Baker was played by Peter Simons and James Ryder by Jonathan Scott. Peterson, Martin Friend, Mrs. Oakshott, Hilda Schroeder, and Catherine Cusack by Elizabeth Revel. Breckenridge, Jack Holloway, the Porter, David Strong, and Winston.

Cusack by Elizabeth Revel. Breckenridge, Jack Holloway. The Porter, David Strong. And Windergate and Maudsley by Ralph Lawson. The play was directed in our Birmingham studios by Peter Novis.

0: hope you're not hungry, dear Henry, I've just burnt the roast and I've ruined the spuds.
1: Well, that's a nice thing, isn't it? After I've been working
0: Henry,
1: all day...
0: Henry, I've got me secret supply.
1: You don't mean...
0: Polo mints.
1: Yum, yum.

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1: I never knew there was so much in it.
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3: Are you willing to undertake a dangerous mission behind the enemy lines, knowing you may never return alive?
4: What you have just heard is the question asked during the war to agents of the OSS, ordinary citizens who to this question answered, yes.
3: This is Cloak and Dagger.

0: Black warfare. Espionage, international intrigue. These are the weapons of the OSS. Today's adventure, the Cutchin story, tells of an agent, an American agent, dropped behind Japanese lines in Burma. A story suggested by actual incidents recorded in the Washington files of the Office of Strategic Services. A story that can now be told.
1: The sky hangs low over Burma. In 1944, it was more than just the smoke and dust haze that blankets it in the dry season. It was the tension in the air that weighed the clouds down so that they almost seemed to be pressing against the wings of our plane.
2: You ought to reach your objective in a few minutes, Mike.
3: Good.
2: I'll tell you when to hit the cell. You got everything?
3: Yep. Radio, supplies, I'm all set. Boy, that's thick jungle down there.
2: Thick with Japs.
3: That's what I mean.
1: I looked down on the towering jungle-covered mountains of North Burma. I thought of the small band of Kutchin natives who were waiting to meet them. I thought about how pitifully outnumbered they were behind the enemy lines. Now they hated the Japs. And then, all of a sudden, I didn't have time to think anymore.
2: Lousy Jap fighter. What cloud did he crawl out of?
1: Too late to run. We're in for it.
2: Sorry, you're going to be late for your appointment. Brother, what I could do with a tail gunner now. Hold on to your stomach, Mike. Going to see if I can loop and get behind him.
4: Oh, he's still on our tail.
2: Yeah, he looped right behind me.
4: He hit our engine.

0: fire, lousy. Nice work, you got him. How bad are we hit?
1: We all make it. Better try to belly land.
0: Can we jump?
1: Too long for that. Hold on.
0: Watch those trees.
1: I can't pull her up, Mike. I can't.
2: I was thrown from the plane when we crashed. I got off with nothing more than a leg that was bleeding pretty bad. When I crawled back to the wreck, I found the pilot. He wasn't so lucky. I started to run. I didn't know where I was going, but I started to run anyway, through the bamboo thickets. My leg was throbbing with pain, and I tripped. The pistol dropped out of my holster and disappeared into the high grass. I didn't have time to look for it. Somewhere to the north were the Kutchins. I had to get to them. This was headhunter country. In those days, Japs paid high prices for American scalps. After a while, my breath gave out. I couldn't go any further. My imagination put Japs and headhunters behind every tree. I told myself I had to stop. I told myself I didn't have enough wind to take another step. But I changed my mind when behind me I heard a twig snap. There was someone following. A quiet, stealthy someone. I patted cat's feet. I kept on running. Into the river. I didn't bother to look first for crocodiles. The numbness from my bad legs spread all over me. I could hardly swim. All I wanted to do was get away from that shadow behind me. When I reached the opposite shore, I clambered onto a sandbar. Safe. Safe. When I looked back, I saw a tireless shadow emerge from the bushes and flit silently across the river on a fallen tree trunk. My lungs were ready to burst. I pulled myself up again and fell over some roots and waited for that shadow to catch up with me. I just lay there and waited. Okay, you win. Where do we go from here? We'll say something. Won't just stand there. Probably won't be able to understand you, but say something anyway. A half-naked warrior just stood there staring at me, saying nothing. I'd have given anything to have had my gun back again. And all of a sudden I did. He just reached down and handed it to me. Hey, I don't get it. What's that card you're holding? Follow this guide. He will lead you to safety. Well, now you're talking.

0: Sure, and you couldn't look more surprised, Captain, than if the tall grass parted and you came on a field of four-leaf clovers.
1: I feel that way, Father.
0: Like you turned over a stone and there we were.
1: Well, that's about it. I thought that native following me was a headhunter. I know they'd turn any American over to the Japs for a 2-pound bag of salt.
0: Ah, you're right there, unholy savages that they are. We saw your plane fall, and I sent Yane here after you with that message written on the card. He's the fastest runner in the Cochin village. I'm sorry he put such a scare into you.
2: Oh,
0: forgive me, Captain Shea. Did I pull the bandage too tightly then?
1: No, it's okay. I don't mind it too much. When I think of what happened to the pilot, I was lucky.
0: Yes. It was a pity about the pilot. Ying, this scissors, if you don't mind. Thank you. There. Almost done now. Then we'll go out and you'll meet the villagers. The women have prepared a special banquet for you.
1: Oh, that's very nice of them. Have you been a missionary here in Burma long, Father?
0: Oh, for almost 12 years now. I hardly remember any other life. These good natives have all become sons and daughters to me. We've taught each other. I speak their language. They all speak English now.
1: They do?
0: As well as I. Almost.
1: Then I have a question, Father.
0: Yes?
1: How come Ying over there took 10 years off my life, chasing me through the jungle? Why didn't he say something?
0: Well, Ying didn't speak to you, Captain Shea, because he wasn't able to.
1: What?
0: He was a prisoner of the Japanese some time ago. They cut out his tongue. That other roll of bandage, please, Ying. Thanks.

0: Colleen, put more wine in the bamboo cup for our guest, eh?
1: Yes, I will be happy to. Here you are.
2: What did you call her, Father?
0: Colleen. To make it easier for me, I've renamed many of the villagers. That woman stirring the big kettle is Kathleen, and the other beside her, Bridget.
2: I get the general idea.
0: And your name is Shay. Mike Shay. A good Irish name if I ever heard one.
2: Well, actually, Father, it's Michael Shkolnikov.
0: Would you mind repeating that?
2: Shkolnikov. It's Polish. I shorten it because everybody has trouble pronouncing it. Sometimes I have trouble myself spelling it.
0: I see. Well, no matter. No matter. Tell me more about your mission.
2: Well, I was sent by the OSS to establish radio contact, Father, with the Northern Area Combat Command in Burma. Give them any information and help I can. That is, with your help, of course.
0: Yes. Well, you'll find us of great assistance. Immediately after the banquet, you can find a place to set up your radio. So, how are you enjoying your meal?
2: Mm. My wife never made anything that tasted like this.
0: Do you like it?
1: Eat well. Let me fill your plate some more.
2: Mmm, thanks. Mmm, it's very good. What is it?
1: We make it special for you today. White peas we boil for hours.
2: I guess I've had enough. Feel right moving you out of your hut, Father.
0: It's quite all right. I can easily find another basher. This is the best spot for your radio. I'll even leave you the decorations on the walls to inspire you.
2: Ginger Rogers, huh? That's your favorite pinup?
0: Well, she's a fair lass, all right. She brightens up the basher.
2: Well, with your permission, then, I'll stick a snapshot of my wife up with the rest of these pictures. Yeah, that does it. You know, when I think of my wife, I feel a little guilty.
0: Why is that, my son?
2: Oh, I don't know. Thought of her going blind, squeezing all the news from home into V-mail, worrying herself sick about me. And all the time, I never felt more free in my life.
0: Yes, I know just what you mean. I love this life in the jungle, as well as the people, my people here. I don't think I could ever leave now, by the by, do you mind if I call you O'Shea?
2: No, not at all, Father O'Toole. Not at all. This jungle home was a far cry from the third floor walk-up in New York and the job behind the desk in the insurance office. The Kutchin warriors aren't imposing figures. They're short, squat, with long matted hair and teeth worn to a black stub by betel nut. They led a simple village life, eating rice, trapping wild pigs, the technique they also used in trapping wild Japs. But they were friendly, happy people, and life with them was pleasant. Until one afternoon when a report came in on the radio.
3: North Area Combat Command to Agent Shkolnikov.
2: Agent Shkolnikov of the OSS to North Area Combat Command. You're coming in clear, awaiting message. Come in. Over.
3: Capture of jungle town of Michina and its airstrip is vital to aid Allied advance in Burma. Battalions of American marauders will attempt capture. They will rely on your help to get them through the jungle. Over.
2: Agent Shkolnikov to headquarters. Have small band of Kutchins organized. We will do what we can. Awaiting further instructions. Over.
3: Other native armies under OSS leadership have been alerted. Stand by. Stand by. This is imperative. Over and out.
0: Well.
2: What? Oh, Father O'Toole, I didn't see you standing there. You heard?
0: I heard, O'Shea.
2: This is a big push, all right. That airport at Michener could mean success or failure of the whole American campaign in Burma.
0: I'll get our warriors ready. In the meantime, there's nothing we can do but wait for orders.
2: That's always the worst part of it. Wait.

0: Quiet, my children, quiet. Now, it is as I have told you. When the order comes from the Americans, we will advance upon the enemy.
1: We leave now, Father. Catch enemy ourselves.
0: No. That's not the way we must work from now on. The American will be our leader. We will do as he says. We will follow Captain O'Shea.
2: North Area Combat Command to Agent Shekolnikov in Burma. A battalion of marauders on the way to Michener has been cut off from the main body of the column and lost in the jungle. Radio contact gone. Find them and supply reinforcements. Over.
3: Agent Shekolnikov to headquarters. We'll do the best we can. Over and out. Well, we've waited 2 weeks for an assignment, but when it came, it was a beauty.
0: The problem, O'Shea, is locating that battalion. Now, it occurs to me...
3: Yes, Father.
0: It occurs to me that if they're surrounded by the Japanese somewhere in the jungle, the Japanese themselves would know exactly where that spot is.
3: Father, I don't get you.
0: Well, there's a Japanese bivouac less than 6 miles from here. There are undoubtedly Japanese high command who have the information we're after.
3: I've got you now, Father. Let one of the scouts come with me to show me the way through the jungle. We'll sneak into that Jap camp and bring one of the officers back with us.
0: Well, the two of you alone?
3: Sure. Too many of us and we're liable to get caught. Just a couple of us can make it.
0: All right. Wait till the moon is halfway across the sky. Then go. And the Lord go with you.
3: When the moon was halfway across the sky, the scout and I set out. Back through the jungle I'd come from. Only this time I was a shadow too, slipping behind the bamboo thickets, cutting my way through the dense jungle foliage. We didn't talk much, only what was necessary.
4: Jap camp close, no?
3: Good.
4: Jap camp there, ahead, see through bushes.
3: Yeah, I see. All those fires lit. Must be some kind of a powwow going on.
4: Sentry there, where finger points.
3: Yeah, I see it.
4: We will surprise and sneak in camp from there.
3: I'm right behind you.
4: No talk. Quiet, no talk. Noise, bring many traps.
3: Okay, through the bushes. Follow me.
4: Watch for snakes.
3: That I'll don't worry about. What about the tigers, wild boars, Komodo lizards?
4: Watch for snakes.
3: Snake.
4: You move. They strike.
3: What do we do? Can you get him with a stick? A rock?
4: Gun best.
3: Gun, they'll hear us.
4: Gun best. Rock no good. Stick no good. If I miss, you die. Gun. Boom.
3: I stood there like somebody who had been frozen dumb and stiff. My heart was pounding like a jungle tom-tom. If he killed the snake, the Japs were sure to come running. If he didn't... He raised his gun slow. Slow. The snake was swaying back and forth.
4: Dead. Snake. Much dead.
3: He killed him all right, but we didn't have time to escape back into the foliage. After that, nothing's clear in my mind. Poor Japs all around us, yelling like crazy and lots of guns going off. And the Cutchin scout fell flat on his face, dead. Then somebody butted me from behind with a pistol. And the moon went out of the heavens. And the sky that hangs low over Burma came down and hit me in the face.

0: Wake up, American. Wake up.
1: What happened? Oh, my head.
0: I am Colonel Haiichi of Japanese High Command. I regret that we were forced to render you such stormy welcome.
1: Colonel Haiichi, eh? You speak English pretty well.
0: Massachusetts Institute of Technology, class 37.
1: DeWitt Clinton High School, the Bronx, class of 33.
0: We will get along well, I think, if we make little trade.
1: What kind of a trade?
0: Your life for little information.
1: I see.
0: The American marauders. I want to know their numbers, their positions, their objective.
1: I don't know. If I did, I wouldn't tell you.
0: God. Oh! That whip was simple. We have much more in store for you if you do not agree to be more agreeable to our simple request. I give you 24 hours to think it over, American.
1: The hut they threw me into was small and dark. There was a sentry posted at the entrance. What I remember most about those 24 hours was the heat. Wet, sticky heat that made my skin crawl and my lips dry. It was a cute trick of the MIT graduate class of 37 to let the water drip from a pipe right outside the barred window. After a while, it begins to get you when you're thirsty.
0: You, get up. Get up.
1: Huh?
0: Can I eat you? See you now. Up, American. Up.
1: Okay, up. Okay. Get your hands off me. What? What's that?
0: Stampede. Stampede. Elephant.
2: Good work, King. Good work. That's one less Japanese to worry us.
1: Father O'Toole, where'd you come from?
2: What is this? No time for long explanations now, lad.
3: They outnumbered us 50-1, and we needed heavy ammunition. Elephants were the heaviest we could find.
1: Yeah, but how did you...
3: Well, when you didn't come back, I sent a runner. We found the body of the guy. Come, we must leave now.
1: Yeah, but the information I came to get.
3: That. We'll take it with us.
1: Kachin warriors in this village have a grudge against your people, Colonel Haiichi. Why?
0: You cannot fight me, American. You get no information from me.
1: Shoes on the other foot now, huh?
0: So it would seem.
1: Ying. I'd like you to meet Ying, Colonel Haiichi. Some months ago, he was a Japanese prisoner. His tongue was cut out. I'm going to turn you over to Ying.
0: No. No.
1: He can ask your questions his own way. Go on, take him.
0: No, no, no. No, get him away from me. I will tell you what you want to know. I will tell you where we have surrounded Lost Battalion. I tell you where they are.
1: That's more like it. Start talking.

0: warriors got ready to attack. And a great holiday spirit took over the village.
1: But we must come. We always come, O'Shea, when our warriors go ambush Japanese.
2: But this is crazy. I can't have a lot of women and kids and old men tagging along.
1: We go. We go. Old men carry flintlock, muzzle loader. Women, we do our job also.
2: Now, wait a minute.
1: When battle finish, women cook big party. Samba deer, monkey meat.
2: What, and serve it piping hot in the front lines? Nothing doing. I'm going to see Father O'Toole about this.
3: You have your troubles, I have mine, O'Shea.
2: But we can't let that whole tribe come along. This isn't kids' play.
3: They'll come whether you like them to or not, O'Shea. They always do. In the meanwhile, look at my predicament. Some son of Satan stole me false teeth. What am I to do without me teeth?
2: Father O'Toole, please, we haven't much time. Haichi gave us a map. We know where the marauders and the Jap attackers are. But we won't do them any good just sitting here.
3: I'm not just sitting here, O'Shea. I'm trying to find me teeth.
0: The whole village went along, whether I liked it or not. And Father O'Toole came along, too. Without his teeth. The Kutchin warrior knew the back trails of the jungle as well as I knew 42nd Street. Ying seemed to be the leader, and he led us through little-known passes along hidden underbrush, closer and closer to the spot where we knew the Japs had the American battalion cut off, helpless, just where they wanted them. No one made a sound, and Ying held up his hand. What is it, Ying?
3: This junction of the two trails. He's not sure which one to take. That's it, Ying, isn't it?
0: Well, why don't we split up? Half of us go one way and
3: the other. No. There aren't enough of us. The Kutchins have their own methods.
0: Why is Ying pointing at me?
3: He's given you the honor of contributing a hair from your head.
0: A what?
3: A hair from your head. Here, let me have one. Ah, thank you. Here you are, Ying.
0: Why is he throwing it on the ground?
3: We'll go in the direction the hair points.
0: It's not very scientific.
3: No, but it always works. Ah, it points to the right. We'll go to the right.

0: right, Father O'Toole. It did work. Here are the chaps. And there were the marauders dug into those foxholes.
1: Yeah, they're surrounded, all right, poor lads.
0: No wonder they held out this long.
1: Our business then is to attack the enemy from the rear and give the battalion a chance to hit back.
0: We can't attack them. There's too many of them. We'll have to ambush them.
1: Yes, yes, true. Aye, if only I had me teeth, I could think better.
0: Ying, some of you others, come here. Listen, our only chance is to draw them off from the left to the clearing there. It'll give the marauders a chance to get out of that encirclement.
2: We chase Jap soldier up here. We set trap for them.
0: That's the idea.
2: Panji, we make Panji.
0: Panji? What's that?
1: Hey, you want a trap, Set? Watch. You're about to witness the Kachin secret weapon.
0: What are they doing?
1: They're whittling those bamboo poles to sharp points. Then they'll stick them at the slants beneath the underbrush on either side of the trail. When the enemy passes, our warriors will fire, and the Japanese will dive to the sides.
0: I get it, and cut themselves to ribbons. Very effective. Very pretty. The natives worked quickly, the women helping them whittle the bamboo to razor points. When everything was ready, I took a few of our men to the left flank, and we fired. And they ran right into our trap. Very effective. Not so pretty. They committed mass harikari all along the trail. That's all there was to it.

0: Well, I never thought we'd get out of those foxholes alive, Captain Shikolnikov. Thanks for helping us chase the rest of the Japs off.
1: I'm glad we could help, Major. The Cutchins will lead you the rest of the way through the jungle so you can rejoin the main body of your column.
0: Can we leave now?
2: Oh, no, Major. The women would be insulted. I'll join the battle. They were busy preparing the victory feast.
0: Pretty sure of themselves, weren't they?
2: Good wives. They have confidence in their husbands. The feast is ready. They're even dressed for it.
1: Look at that. Flowers in their hair and everything. All dressed up.
2: One of them is overdressed. Colleen, come here.
3: Yes, Father?
2: Don't you yes, Father, me. What do you got around your neck?
1: Well...
3: Pretty necklace. I bow for the victory.
2: My false teeth. Now, you find yourself another necklace and give them back to me.
3: No. No, then I have nothing. This pretty...
2: Oh, I said...
1: Colleen, listen to me. Here's something prettier. My sharpshooter's medal.
3: Sharpshooter?
1: Mm-hmm. Every American soldier has one to give to the prettiest girl he meets. Would you like it?
3: Hmm. So shiny. Ribbon pretty, too. Father O'Toole, you have back your teeth.
2: Ha! Captain Shikolnikov... You're worthy of the name of O'Shea.
4: The capture of the vital airstrip and the ultimate conquest of Michener was due to the combined efforts of the marauders who attacked it and the Kuchin warriors who helped them and harassed the enemy all along the way. And once more, the report of an OSS agent closes with the words,
5: Mission accomplished.
4: A further adventure in black warfare is next week's
5: Cloak and Dagger.

0: Heard in today's Cloak and Dagger adventure were Raymond Edward Johnson, Carl Weber, Bill Quinn, Joe Julian, Everett Sloan, Inga Adams, Jackson Beck, and Jerry Jarrett. The script was written by Winifred Wolfe and Jack Gordon. Music was under the direction of John Gart. Today's true OSS adventure was based on the book Cloak and Dagger by Corey Ford and Alistair McBain. This has been a Lewis G. Cowan production in association with Alfred Hollander and was under the direction and supervision of Sherman Marks. Robert Warren speaking. Do you enjoy a capricious caper or a melodramatic mystery? NBC offers three of the best for your pleasure later today. A Giant Among Men, The Big Guy leads off with Vincent Price as the Saint close behind. Topping off this list is Sam Spade, license number 137596, in the Elmer Longtail caper. So listen for three top mysteries on NBC.
1: Yes, it's for you. It's your dinner. It's called Cupboard Love. 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See this foil pouch? Keeps it moist and squeezy. That's right. It's a new kind of cat food. Moist. It's good for you. Like it?
2: New Cupboard Love. What the well-cared-for cat has for dinner.
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9: You've got to give me time, that's all. 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
9: Look, Toppy, if you'll only have patience, if you'll only wait a little... I'm coming into money, in my uncle's will.
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7: In the interest of good citizenship and law enforcement, we present Crime Does Not Pay, based on the famous Metro-Goldwyn-Mayer series of short subjects. In just a moment, you will hear Glossy Finish, starring Martin Gable.

0: The crime of murder, the last act of desperate violence on the part of an individual, has never been confined to one group of people. No social or economic group, no race or people or nation is free from the crime of murder. For instance, the well-ordered household of multimillionaire David Fuller was hardly the place where one would expect murder. It was a smooth-running, apparently happy household. There was David himself, his nephew John, his faithful secretary Charles Dubow, his housekeeper Martha Frank. This was the permanent unit, modest, efficient, quiet. One day, David Fuller called his household together and started the train of events which brought about his own death.
1: Now, John, come in. We've been waiting for you.
2: I'm sorry, Uncle David. I had your message at the office, but there was the usual traffic jam. Hello, Martha. Hello, Charlie.
1: No matter. Sit down, John. Sit down.
2: Thank you. Anything wrong?
1: Well, no, hardly. Just getting my affairs in order, that's all.
2: Oh, in other words, Uncle David, you've made a will.
1: Exactly. Now, Charles here seems to think that what's in that document is nobody's business but my own. However, it's quite simple. The sudden acquisition of comparative wealth may be a shock which can have disastrous results on some very fine people. I want you all prepared to handle money.
3: Me, prepared? Mr. David? Me with money?
1: The income from a quarter of a million will be yours, Martha, as long as you outlast me.
3: Oh, sir.
1: That's one provision of the boresome legal document whose legal language I refuse to confuse you with. Now, I have made certain provisions for my favorite charities, and then... Well, you two young fellows have been the nearest to sons I've ever had. So the residual estate, about a million, will be divided equally between you.
4: What?
1: After taxes and all, you'll have about a half a million apiece.
2: Uncle David.
4: Oh, really, sir? Don't you think... Well, after all, I'm no blood relation.
1: Well, you've been closer to me these 10 years than anyone but John, and it's my money. I earned it.
2: May I say something, Uncle David?
1: Of course, John.
2: Just that I don't want Martha or Charlie to think that, that I feel they're getting something I ought to have. You've given me a home since Dad died and anything I've ever wanted. All I can say, sir, is that I hope and I trust that it'll be a long time before any of us see that bequest.

0: huh? Here she comes, Johnny.
1: Not bad. Not bad at all. Who is she? A professional model?
0: Oh, I'll have to tell her that. She'll love it. No, she's a girl I met a couple of months ago. Dorothy Mason.
1: Months? And you've been holding out on me that long?
0: I know your fatal attraction, pal.
1: Thanks, pal. What kind of prints you making, matte or glossy?
0: Well, the contacts I'm making glossy. You can take the blow-ups out of there now and put them in the fixer.
1: Right.
2: The curry plate ready?
0: It's still on the shelf. Get it, will you?
2: Sure.
1: Hey, what's that doing there?
0: Ammonia compound. No dark room complete without it.
1: What for?
0: Ever read the label on the ferrocyanide bottle?
1: No. All I noticed was the skull and crossbones. That's when I decided the glossy finish was for other folks. Me, I'll stick to the matte finishes. I don't like poison.
0: Well, just in case. Ammonia is the antidote for poisoning by potassium ferrocyanide. Formula K3FeCN6.
1: Charles Dubo, the complete secretary, even to chemistry.
0: Oh, why not? Majored in it, college. Took up shorthand when I had to earn a living.
1: That's funny, I took it too. Chemistry, I mean. But just freshman stuff. Never fooled around with the cyanide.

0: Will you excuse me, Uncle David?
1: Well, you haven't had your coffee, John.
0: I know, but I've got a date for 8:30. I can just make it now.
1: She must be important, eh, Charles, if John's so anxious to be on time for her.
2: She must be. Anyone I know, Johnny?
0: No, nobody that either of you know. Will you pardon me, please?
1: Yes, of course, John. Run along.
0: Thank you, sir.
1: Do you expect to be late?
0: No, not very.
3: Excuse me, Mr. David, Mr. John. Will you have coffee in here or in the library?
1: Library, Martha, please. Mr. Charles and I have a few papers to go over.
3: Very well, sir. And Mr. John?
0: Martha, I'm going out. I may be a little late. Now, before you go to bed, will you leave the chain off the front door for me?
3: My rheumatism's been bothering me, Mr. John. I'll be going up as soon as the kitchen is in order. Perhaps Mr. Charles...
2: Oh, I'm going home tonight, John, so the chain will be off after I let myself out.
0: Okay.
1: Well, my young man, you're going to make a night of it, it seems.
2: If going straight home to bed is making a night of it, sir.
0: And my appointment's in the nature of business, Uncle David.
1: Listen to the Martha, and let's get along with what we have to do, Charles. Maybe I can get you on your way earlier than you expect.

0: Okay, come in.
1: Good evening, Mr. Carr.
0: My friends and the people who owe me money call me Toppy. Maybe because they know I always come out on top. You got the dough?
1: No. No, I haven't.
0: All right, then.
1: What are you doing?
0: Making a phone call, obviously, to a Mr. David Fuller.
1: You can't do that, Toppy.
0: Oh, can't
1: I? I'll get the money. Somehow, somewhere, but you can't call my uncle. He'll disinherit me. He thinks gambling is a sucker's racket.
0: Isn't it? For the suckers who gamble?
1: Now, please, have a little more patience, Toppy. I came on the minute tonight so that you'd know that I mean to pay.
0: Never mind the crybaby act, Fuller. You're old enough to know what you've been doing. You signed this IOU, didn't you? For $10,000?
1: Look, Toppy, if you'll only have a little patience, if you'll only wait a little, I'm coming into money in my uncle's will.
0: How long am I supposed to wait for that?
1: Only until my uncle dies.

0: Good night, Mr. Fuller.
1: Yeah, good night, Charles. Oh, Charles, my watch seems to have stopped. What time have you?
0: 12:15, sir.
1: Oh, thank you. Good night.
0: Good night. Dorothy, darling.
2: I figured your boss and benefactor couldn't keep you all night, so I waited.
0: I'm sorry, darling. I couldn't help it. For a man who claims he's retired from business, he does more work.
2: And at the oddest hour. See, this is the fourth night in 3 weeks that we've had a date. He's made you work. Are you sure he doesn't know about us?
0: No one knows, dear, except Johnny.
2: You finally told him.
0: Well, he walked into the dark room the other day while I was making prints of those pictures I took of you.
2: I see.
0: By the way, I've got the glossies with me, having the enlargements framed. Do you want to see these?
2: I want to see you. I'm in love with you. Heaven help me. Now I want to be with you.
0: And I want to be with you for the rest of our lives.
2: It looks from here as if the rest of our lives is going to be a mighty short period.
0: Well, I can't leave him now.
2: I know. I've heard it before. The will again.
0: $500,000 after taxes. Isn't that worth waiting for?
2: I'd like to spend a little of it while we're young enough to enjoy it.
0: I know, darling, I know. Maybe you never know with anyone as old as he is. Maybe it'll be all over sooner than you.

0: Mr. Fuller. Mr. Fuller, it's 9 o'clock. Mr. Fuller. Are you up, Mr. Fuller? Funny. He's always up by this time. Funny. Nose almost like almond paste in here. Mr. Fuller. Oh, no. It's the Fuller. Oh, no.
1: Martha. What's wrong, Martha? Martha, stop that. Martha. Uncle David.
2: He's dead. My poor Mr. David.
1: Martha, stop it. Did you close the windows?
2: Windows? No, I never touched anything.
1: And Martha, that long-necked laboratory bottle on the night table. Have you ever seen that bottle before?
3: In just a moment, Crime Does Not Pay will continue with Glossy Finish.

0: Now, we continue with Crime Does Not Pay, starring Martin Gable as John Fuller in Glossy Finish. There was grief and uproar in the Fuller house after Martha, the housekeeper, discovered the body of David Fuller. The presence of the long-necked glass laboratory bottle or flask on the night table, the tightly closed windows, the faint but definite smell of almonds in the air, all pointed to very mysterious happenings in David's room. John immediately called the police. Before a half hour had passed, the room and the house were overrun with uniformed policemen, technical experts, detectives, and the staff of the medical examiner.
1: Well, Doc, what does it look like?
2: It looks like what it is. Cyanide poisoning.
1: Suicide?
2: Murder.
1: I haven't seen any food around.
2: Didn't get it in food. You're looking at the murder weapon.
1: That glass bottle? I don't get it.
2: You smell the bitter almonds odor?
1: Until Johnson opened the window, yes.
2: Hydrocyanic acid. Hydrogen cyanide gas.
1: Same thing they use in the gas chambers out west?
2: That's right.
1: Well, how could anybody get a hold of that?
2: Well, that's your job, Lieutenant. You're the man in charge of homicide around here.
3: Hey, Lieutenant, can I bother you a minute?
1: What's on your mind, Johnson?
3: Something funny on the windowsill.
1: What?
3: Flies. 10 flies. Counted them.
1: Alive or dead?
2: Well, dead, of course. Enough gas to kill a man would kill all the insects, too.
3: Yeah, they're dead.
1: Okay, so the flies are dead. So what?
3: Doc, how long ago did the old man die?
2: Rough estimate, at least 4 hours, no more than 10.
1: They found the body just before 9 o'clock. Johnson, get me that housekeeper.
4: Yes, sir.
5: Mrs. Frank, in here, please.
6: Yes, sir.
1: Mrs. Frank, perhaps you can help us.
6: Well, I'll try, sir.
1: Is there any poison kept around the house?
6: Oh, no, sir. Only the usual roach paste and things like that.
1: Doc?
2: Arsenic base. No, no good.
1: Now, is there any other kind of chemical around here that you know about?
6: Well, do they use chemicals in photography, sir?
4: Do they use chemicals?
1: Easy, Johnson.
4: Oh, yes, sir.
1: Miss Frank, will you show us the dark room, please? The place where the work in photography is done.

0: Quite a layout, Lieutenant. Look at that enlarger.
1: Yeah, plenty of money spent on this.
2: But plenty, Lieutenant.
3: The young men had this as a hobby, I guess, sir.
1: The nephew and the secretary?
3: Yes, sir.
0: Say, look here, Lieutenant.
1: What's that? Looks like a hunk of tin to me.
0: It's a fairy plate, sir.
1: What's it used for?
0: Well, you know those shiny crunch you get when you have pictures developed?
1: Go on.
0: They make them shiny by rolling them out and drying them on this after they've been in a solution of iron salt. Iron ferrous. Fairy plate.
1: How do you know so much about all this?
0: I used to play around with photography myself when I was a kid.
2: You said iron salts, Johnson?
0: Yes, Doc. There ought to be a bottle of it around somewhere.
2: Mm. Yeah, nothing here. What do you buy for this work?
0: Well, there's lots of trade names. The stuff is potassium ferrous cyanide, though.
2: Ah, that does it. K3FeCN6.
1: Explain yourself, Doc.
2: Simple enough. Although whoever did it would have to know something about chemistry.
1: What do you know about chemistry around here, Miss Frank?
3: Well, sir, I...
1: Say it. Which one of the young men?
3: Both, sir. They both took chemistry in college.
1: Better and better. Go on, Doc. How was it done?
2: Well, all he had to do was to have some hydrochloric acid in that flask upstairs, you see. He sneaks into the room while the old man's sleeping, puts the flask on the table, drops in some of this fairy cyanide. The hydrogen from the acid combines with the cyanide. Boom. That's all. Death from hydrogen, cyanide, poisoning.
1: You're sure of this, Doc?
2: Sure as I can be before we analyze what's in that flask. But I'll bet roughly 50 to 1 on it.
1: Well, we know how, but why?
0: He was pretty rich. It was in his will.
1: You know anything about that will, Mrs. Frank?
3: What? I'm in it, sir. A trust fund.
1: And the boys? Well, Mrs. Frank?
3: They both... He told us once. They both get a lot of money, sir.
1: Well. All right, Doc. Get going on your analysis. Johnson, get those two young gentlemen ready for me. I'll take them on one at a time.
0: Yeah, Lieutenant.
1: Well, what's bothering you? Two ready-made suspects and you're worried?
0: It's those flies, Lieutenant. They've got to fit in somewhere. I'll be doggone if I can figure where.
4: You are Mr. Fuller's nephew?
5: Yes, Lieutenant. I called you when the housekeeper found him.
4: Yes, sir, now. Mr. Fuller, I understand you have some knowledge of chemistry and photography.
5: Well, photography quite a little. As for chemistry, I had about a year of it in college.
4: How long ago was that?
5: Longer than I care to think.
4: Most of us feel that way after a while. Mr. Fuller, what time did you come home last night?
5: About 1 or 1:30 this morning.
4: Was that late for you?
5: Some. I asked Martha to leave the chain off the door. Uncle David always insisted on chains and bolts at night.
4: That's an odd object you're tossing in your hand.
5: Hmm? Oh, this is a chip from a gambling den. One of my friends had it. Never saw one quite like it before.
4: May I see?
5: Certainly.
4: Monogrammed. Mr. Fuller, did you put the chain on the door when you came home last night?
5: To be frank, I don't think I did.
4: Let's see. Then, in that case, anyone with a key to the front door might have had access to this house even after you came home.
5: Well, surely, Lieutenant, you don't think that Charles Dubo had anything to do with...
4: Your uncle's death? I'm not thinking anything at the moment, Mr. Fuller. I'm merely gathering the facts and sorting the truth. The window dressing.
6: So your story, Mr. Dubo, is that you called goodnight to Mr. Fuller. He answered you when you left this house about 12:15 and did not come back.
7: Exactly, Lieutenant.
6: Do you have any corroborating evidence?
7: You mean an alibi?
6: Yes. I'm afraid you'll have to find an alibi, Mr. Dubo. You had motive, opportunity... An excellent knowledge of chemistry by your own admission.
7: All right, Lieutenant. My alibi is Dorothy Mason. She lives at 419 Sutter Street. Dorothy will tell you the truth.
3: Yes, I waited for him, Lieutenant. I was angry. Another broken date. I wanted to have it out with him.
4: And when did you separate?
3: It was late.
4: How late? I'm sorry, Miss Mason. I must have the answer.
3: It was after sunrise.
4: I see. I doubt if it will be necessary for this to go any farther than me, Miss Mason.
3: Thank you, Lieutenant.
4: One more question, Miss Mason. Has Mr. Dubow ever made any statement to you about his employer, about the will, about any possible desire to see Mr. Fuller dead?
3: Yes. Last night, when I was quarreling with him, he did say Mr. Fuller might die soon.
4: All right, Poppy, this is one of your unique chips, isn't it?
0: So what?
4: I found it in the hand of John Fuller.
0: That jerk. Owes me plenty. I gave the sucker a break. He asked me to wait until his uncle died. Okay, I figured. Good enough. $10,000 in live money is worth more than taking care of a fathead like Johnny Fuller.

0: poison available. Both of them knew about it. Dubo, maybe more than Fuller. Nobody heard the old man say goodnight to the secretary except Dubo himself. He could have gone back if the girl is covering for him.
1: I know, Lieutenant. But you said yourself you think she's telling the truth.
0: Watch her, driving. Sure, she's telling the truth. But the old boy could have been dead when Dubo left the house.
1: Well, my candidate's the nephew.
0: Why, any more than the secretary?
1: Well, he knew the same stuff as Dubo. And he was in the house all night. At least the housekeeper says so.
0: You heard her yourself. Up all night with rheumatism. She heard every sound in the house. She says the nephew never left his room.
1: Yeah, sure. Maybe he wore woolen socks. No noise.
0: Only one thing we left out, Johnson, the time. It had to be done between 11 at night and 5 in the morning.
1: Well, that's how we've been figuring. But there's something else we left out.
0: What, for instance?
1: The flies. 10 dead flies on the windowsill.
0: You and those flies, Johnson, for the love of... Hey, wait a minute.
1: Think you got some?
0: I think I've got the killer. Turn back, Johnson. Use a siren. We're heading for the residence of the late David Fuller. Come in.
2: Your assistant told me you were in here, Lieutenant. Glad to see you.
0: And vice versa, Mr. Fuller. Shut the door, Johnson. And bring that book over here.
3: Right, Lieutenant.
2: May I know what's going on?
0: Of course. That's why we asked you here. Mr. Fuller, are you familiar with this book?
2: The World Almanac? Yes, I know it. I haven't used one in years.
0: Perhaps you should have. No matter now. A Detective Johnson here was plagued with an idea. The almanac helped him out.
2: You're talking in riddles, Lieutenant.
0: You explain it to him, Johnson.
1: Be glad to. It was the flies, Mr. Fuller. Those dead flies in the windowsill of your uncle's room.
2: Those again? We had quite a few chuckles over your flies, Detective.
1: Yes. Well, Mr. Fuller, it's funny about flies. They sleep at night.
2: Yes, so they do. On walls and ceilings, don't they?
1: Glad you noticed that.
0: But these flies were on the windowsill.
1: Something drew them to the windowsill.
0: And that's where the almanac came in. You see here on this page, Mr. Fuller.
2: Table of sunrise and sunset for the month of June.
1: And the date of your uncle's murder was June 19th. And the sun rose at 4:22 a.m. that day, which means it was light as early as 4. Light enough, Mr. Fuller, for the flies to be awakened. And to be drawn toward the window and be caught there by the poison gas which kills your uncle.
2: What's all this to do with me?
0: You were in this house at that time.
1: The housekeeper dozed off.
2: But the chain, anybody could have come in.
0: Meaning Charles Dubo?
2: Well, certainly, or anybody. Martha herself, she's in the will, too.
0: It won't do, Fuller. We know where Dubo was past sunrise. Miss Frank doesn't know one chemical from another. And you were in trouble with Hoppy Carter to the tune of $10,000.
2: You can't make it stick. You'll never make it stick.
1: We think we will, Fuller.
0: We think we'll find that bottle of ferrous cyanide somewhere in your room.
2: You think I'd be dumb enough to leave it around?
4: All right. You win. But I came close, didn't I? As close as anyone could and not get away with it. Like coming close to winning at Toppy's and then dropping every dollar. Uncle David would rather enjoy this, I imagine. Having his death avenged by a few dead flies.

Crime Does Not Pay. Martin Gable, who has starred as John Fuller in Glossy Finish, will be back with you in just a moment.

0: Now, here in person is Martin Gable. I think that in attempting to evaluate John Fuller's crime, we need to go far deeper than the surface motivation of the money he would have inherited if he'd not tried to hurry the inevitable. You see, there are thousands of potential John Fullers all over our country. Young people who are caught by the thrill of gambling, who don't care where their thrill-seeking habit may lead them, who eventually, and one way or another, will have to pay their debt. It follows, then, that to protect these people from themselves, the root of the matter, organized gambling, must be destroyed. That job rests with us, you and I. We alone can prove that gambling does not pay and crime does not pay.
1: Thank you, Martin Gable. 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The events, characters, and names used in the story you've just heard are fictitious. Any similarity is purely coincidental.

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0: Well, come in, Smithers. What is it? Speak up, boy. Orange juice.
1: No, sir. New Kellogg's Rise and Shine.
0: Hey, fiendish.
1: And look at this, sir.
0: No peel, no pips, and it's got vitamin C. Well, Smithers, I suppose this is it.
1: What are you doing, sir?
0: Thank you, Governor. Wife and three pips to support. Thank you.
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0: What are you reading, Chief? Little Abner?
1: No, listen to this, Matthews. Special feature of the Great Gems exhibit at the famous Godet Jewelers will be the incomparable Star of the Nile emerald. One of the most precious gems in the world. So precious that George Stevens, vice president of Godet's, is personally bringing the star to Chicago from Chicago to New York.
0: I don't get the joke, Chief.
1: Sure you don't, because you don't know that Boston Blackie's on the same train with George Stevens.
0: Chief, I don't get it.
1: Well, if I know my Boston Blackie, and to my great sorrow I do, he won't be able to resist a little gadget worth a cool 200 grand.
0: I still don't see what's funny. Besides, Blackie hasn't gone after sparklers in a long time.
1: I know that, but I also know one thing that sparkles that's right up Blackie's alley.
0: Yeah, what's that?
1: Dame.
0: Sure, Chief, but the Star of the Nile ain't a dame.
1: Yeah, but Helen Crewe is.
0: Helen Crewe?
1: Yeah, something's bound to happen on a train when it's carrying those three. George Stevens, Helen Carew, and Boston Black.
2: Well, nobody has to lead Blackie to adventure because somehow adventure always seems to seek him out. In just a moment, we'll hear more about Blackie and the Star of the Nile. You know, you can lead a soap to water, but you can't always make it give thick, rich suds. Not if it's hard water, and not if you're using one of those lazy bar or skimpy suds package soaps. No, ma'am, that's when you want Rinso. Soapy rich Rinso on the job. You see, Rinso bubbles up into mountains of suds, practically at the touch of water. Suds that go right to town on your clothes. Suds that get out more dirt to give you that Rinso white, Rinso bright wash. And no hard scrubbing or boiling to ruin your wash day disposition. A short soaking in Rinso suds, a few quick finger rubs on extra soiled places, and your clothes are ready to rinse. So, next wash day, whistle up a Rinso wash. A wash that's Rinso white and Rinso bright. And now, Chester Morris and the adventures of Boston Blackie.

0: It's obvious that an international bank should be established for reconstruction. At the United Nations Monetary and Financial Conference held at Bretton Woods, certain preliminary steps were taken. However, it is only the beginning.
1: Oh, I see.
0: When you realize that the International Monetary Fund will total around $8,500,000,000. But that's only the beginning.
1: Yes, well, a small beginning. You know, I get kind of mixed up when I start counting over 850.
0: Oh, young man, we'll all have to learn how to count in millions and billions in the post-war world.
1: Well, that's very interesting. Oh, here you are, Stuart. I'd like some dessert.
2: Can you take this seat, miss?
3: Oh, thank you.
1: Never mind the dessert, Stuart.
0: Well, I'm finished. Wouldn't you rather have this chair by the window?
3: Thank you.
0: And good day to you, young man. Thanks for your company.
1: Well, thanks to you for the tip on the international monetary situation. I can't wait to use it. Very interesting man.
3: Mm, and very distinguished looking, too. Who is he?
1: I don't know, but he's awfully good at counting. Is it all right if we talk?
3: Why not? You see, my mother never told me not to talk to strangers on a train.
1: I like your mother. Very intelligent woman.
3: Well, I'm no isolationist. But to make it proper, my name is Helen Carew.
1: Oh, and mine is Boston Blackie.
3: I've heard that name somewhere. Are you a baseball player?
1: No, why? Do you like baseball?
3: No, not particularly.
1: Well, why did you bring up the subject?
3: Oh, just to make conversation.
1: Fine. Let's talk about you.
3: All right, let's. I'm a very pleased young lady on a train between Chicago and New York.
1: Why are you pleased?
3: Because I didn't expect conversation with my dinner.
4: Well, do you realize that the International Monetary Fund will total about $8,500,000,000 this year?
3: No.
4: Yes. You see...
1: Uh-oh, it's back again.
0: Excuse me, I've lost something.
1: It can't be that $8,500,000,000.
0: No, it was a chamois pouch. I don't see it. Wait.
3: Oh, I'd better get out of the way.
0: It isn't here.
1: Well, pardon me, sir. What did you lose?
0: This is terrible, terrible. Waiter, waiter.
1: Well, it sounds important.
0: Young man, you have no idea how important. That pouch was worth $200,000.
1: That's a lot of money to be carrying around.
0: It wasn't money. It was an emerald. One of the most valuable gems in the world, the Star of the Nile.
1: What a pretty name.

0: I tell you, Inspector, I've been robbed. It was sometime during the dinner hour. The Star of the Nile is missing.
1: Okay, Mr. Stevens, I got that much from the telegram the conductor sent. Now, we'll search every passenger on the train if we have to, so calm down. Now, you say you thought you left it in the diner. Were you alone?
0: No, a young man joined me for dinner, and then later, just before I left, a young lady was seated at our table.
1: Mm-hmm. Friends of yours?
0: Oh, no, just the people one meets on a train.
1: Now, this young man, what was he like?
0: Well, he was a clean-cut-looking chap with dark hair, a good build, nice smile.
1: I'm not a bit surprised. And the young lady?
0: Oh, quite attractive. As a matter of fact, the young man seemed rather taken with her.
1: Well, Mr. Stevens, I don't think you have to worry about your Star of the Nile. I might even say the situation is well in hand. Matthew should be here any moment now with the man we're looking for.
2: Here he is, Chief.
1: Welcome, Boston Blackie. Welcome home. Your new home. As a matter of fact, I've prepared a special escort to take you there.
2: Well, now, how thoughtful, Inspector. But where's the brass band?
1: All right, come off it, Blackie. Where's the emerald?
0: This is a great shock to me, young man.
2: Well, it's no shock to me, sir. I know my Faraday. He never fails. He never fails to be dead wrong.
1: I'm sorry to disappoint you, Blackie. But you were in the diner with Mr. Stevens when the emerald disappeared.
2: Mr. Stevens? I didn't even know that was his name.
1: Oh, now, Blackie, as if you didn't know that Mr. Stevens was vice president of Godet's and that he was carrying the Star of the Nile to New York. As if you didn't read the papers.
2: Of course I read the papers, Inspector, but I was a little more interested in the fact that we'd just taken Cannes and Saipan.
1: Okay. Now you can tell me all about that at headquarters. Come on, Blackie.
2: Now look, Faraday, do you mind if I talk this over with Mr. Stevens?
1: Whatever you have to say, you stay at headquarters. Come on.
3: I'll be in touch with you, Inspector. Thanks again.
1: Now, about that brass band, Blackie, I'll arrange to have one when we send you up the river.
4: Oh, are you leaving, Mr. Blackie?
2: Oh, yes. Yes, my Uncle Faraday always brings the town car to meet me.
1: Uncle Faraday, my aunt.
4: Well, your Uncle Faraday must have a lot of influence. I wonder when the police are going to let the rest of us off the train.
2: Well, Miss Carew, I'll see if I can use my influence. You see, he happens to be the police. Uncle, meet Miss Carew.
4: How do you do, Mr. Faraday?
1: Pleased to meet you. I hope this fellow hasn't taken you in, too.
4: Oh, no, Mr. Faraday. On the contrary, he's been very nice to me.
2: Thank you.
1: Yeah, that's Blackie. Well, you might as well know, Miss Carew. He's being charged with the theft of the Star of the Nile.
4: But that's impossible.
1: Impossible? What do you mean, Miss Carew?
4: Well, I was at the table when Mr. Stevens discovered his loss, and I'm sure that Mr. Blackie had nothing whatever to do with it.
1: You haven't known him as long as I have, Miss Carew. You mean to tell me that Boston Blackie didn't do it?
4: That's exactly what I mean.
2: Well, thanks, Miss Carew, for telling the inspector something that he should have known. He usually goes the long way around. You helped him find the shortcut.
0: Oh, you haven't gone yet, Inspector.
1: No, I'm afraid I'll have to begin all over again, Mr. Stevens.
0: What do you mean?
1: Well, Miss Carew here has a strong alibi for Blackie, and I'm still looking for a loophole, but under the circumstances, I'm afraid I can't hold him.
0: But you're going to do something about it, aren't you, Inspector?
1: Well,
0: after all, you were sure that the emerald must still be on the train.
2: Well, that's right, Mr. Stevens, it is. That's what I tried to tell you before the inspector shut me up.
1: Oh, so you know. Well, come on, Blackie, where is it?
2: I didn't say I knew where. Mr. Stevens, you're rather absent-minded, aren't you?
0: Absent-minded? Why, no. Not
2: well, perhaps I'm jumping to conclusions, but of course, if you'll remember, you left the diner without paying your bill.
0: I did?
2: Oh, not that I minded buying your dinner, Mr. Stevens, but it occurred to me that if you were absent-minded enough to forget your dinner check, you also might have forgotten something else.
0: How could I forget the Star of the Nile? I put it in my vest pocket just before I went into the diner.
2: Oh. Oh, are you sure you put it in your vest pocket, Mr. Stevens?
0: Yes.
2: Well, then the whole thing's solved.
0: Oh.
2: You know, all during dinner, I was envying you, Mr. Stevens. I really was. You looked so cool and comfortable in that sports jacket you were wearing, And you weren't wearing a vest, Mr. Stevens.
0: I wasn't? Well, that's absurd. Now, wait a minute.
1: Now, what's going on here? Vests, sports jackets. Come on, Blackie.
2: Don't you remember, Mr. Stevens?
0: Now, let me think. I lay down to take a nap just before dinner.
2: Yes.
0: I got up and dressed and, by George, you're right.
2: Oh.
0: The emerald must be in the vest that I packed in my suitcase. Oh, Inspector, I'm terribly sorry to have caused you all this trouble, and you, young man, and young lady. Oh, thank you. Thank you very much. Good day.
1: Well, how do you like that?
2: You seem to be disappointed, Inspector.
1: Yeah. You know, if Boston Blackie can sit next to a guy in a train that's got something worth 200 grand and not do something about it, I guess it's time I turned in my bag.
2: Well, you should have thought of that before, Inspector. Just think. By now, you could have had a cottage, a couple of cows, a victory garden, instead of that pet ulcer of yours. By the way, what do you call it?
1: Boston Blackie. What else?
2: Why, Inspector, how sweet of you, naming your first one after me.
4: Taxi! Oh, taxi!
2: Oh, Miss Carew, I've been looking for you. Here's a cab coming up now. May I drop you someplace?
4: Oh, thanks.
2: Where to, Miss Carew?
4: The Middleton, please.
2: Okay, driver, 48th Street off Lexington.
4: You don't miss a thing, do you, Mr. Blackie?
2: Well, I have a great appreciation for beautiful things.
4: Oh, then you must have seen the Star of the Nile.
2: Star of the Nile?
4: Mm-hmm.
2: I was talking about beautiful things, such as, well, the dessert I had for dinner last night.
4: Oh, I was just marveling at how clever you were, helping Mr. Stevens to find his emerald.
2: Well, it isn't hard to find something that was never lost, Miss Carew. And incidentally, thanks for putting in a good word for me with the inspector.
4: Oh, don't mention it.
2: By the way, I'll bet there's another thing your mother forgot to warn you about.
4: Oh?
2: Accepting dinner invitations from a young man in a taxi cab.

0: I told you not to disturb me, Miss Everett. I'm too busy to see... Oh, who are you?
1: Louis.
0: Louis?
1: Yeah. Miller said you wanted to see me.
0: Oh, yes, Mr. Louis. Won't you sit down?
1: Now, look, let's get this straight, Mr. Stevens. I don't know you, but Miller said you had a job for a guy with fingers.
0: Well, I wouldn't exactly put it that way, Mr.
1: And another thing, Mr. Stevens. This is strictly business. Miller says you want me to open up a safe down at Godet's and lift a hunk of jewelry.
0: Well, now...
1: And what's more, Mr. Stevens? I know you're vice president of Godet's. That's your business, but it ain't mine. And if you're worrying about what might happen, you're in a swell spot. After all, who'd the judge believe, me or you?
0: Well, I'm glad we understand each other, Mr. Louis. The emerald has already been deposited in the Godet vault, and since the exhibit will open tomorrow, there's no reason for any further delay.

0: Hey, Blackie. Did you hear me calling you?
1: Well, vaguely. To be honest with you, Shorty, I had my mind on somebody else.
0: Well, boss, I just heard something I thought you'd be interested in.
1: Yeah?
0: You know, you were telling me about that emerald mixed up on the train?
1: Yeah.
0: Well, I just got a tip, see? Somebody's going to crack the Godet safe for that emerald.
1: When?
0: Midnight.
1: How straight was this tip, Shorty?
0: A very reliable tip, boss. A Fingers told me.
1: Fingers? Oh, that's too big a job for him. He's only got 10.
0: Well, that's what the man said. He said that.
1: That small-time safe-cracker. I guess I'd better go down and help him out. But before business, pleasure. Well, for once, Miss Carew, I can't blame Faraday. After all, he brought us together.
2: Brought us together?
1: Yes.
2: What do you mean?
1: Well, if he hadn't accused me, you wouldn't have had the opportunity to vouch for me, and, well, I wouldn't have had the opportunity to show you my appreciation.
2: Oh, I see. Well, the whole thing was a little silly anyway.
1: Oh, well, not altogether. Faraday has the memory of an elephant and the persistence of a little beaver. And looks like both of them. If anything happens, it's got to be Boston Blackie.
2: Oh, that's a nuisance, isn't it?
1: Oh, I don't know. Faraday hounds me, but it's good to have him around at the windup.
2: Blackie, I don't quite make you out, but I like you.
1: Thanks. I hope that's an understatement.
2: Well, I'm surprised the police are so suspicious of
1: you. Oh, that's the story of my life. You see, Faraday has good instincts, only he picks the wrong person. If he knew, for instance, that tonight I may have something to do with robbing a vault, he'd become suspicious right away.
2: But of course you haven't anything to do with that.
1: But of course I have. Only it's not as bad as it sounds.
2: Oh, now I'm really puzzled.
1: Well, the only puzzle is, why don't I spend the rest of the evening with you?
2: Meaning that you have to leave?
1: Meaning that I have an important conference about something green and something Egyptian.
2: Oh, I see. But like the Sphinx, you won't talk.
1: Perhaps I'll have something to tell you later. I'll get your coat.
2: Oh, thanks. I have to phone.
1: But don't make any dates for the next month. I want to put in my bid first.
3: Hello? Operator, give me Madison 72772. Hello? Inspector, this is Helen Carew. I just had dinner with Boston Blackie. We're leaving now. He's dropping me off at my hotel. He's going down to Godet's. He's after the emerald. And, Inspector, if you should happen to catch him, please don't mention me.
4: The flowers that bloom in the summer have nothing on your pretty cotton washable dresses, ladies. Not when it comes to eye-filling loveliness. And say, you were particular to pick out just the dresses you wanted, weren't you? Well, then you ought to be just as particular about your soap. That's when you want Rinso. Wash after wash, Rinso leaves your clothes bright and new-looking because those power-packed suds get out more dirt. 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I'll bet you'll join our chorus of women who have learned to sing their way through wash day like this.
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4: So get Rinso tomorrow. And now back to Chester Morris and the adventures of Boston Blackie. Boston Blackie, unaware that Helen Carew has tipped off Inspector Faraday as to his destination, is en route to Godet's Jewelers to try to prevent the robbery of the vault there and to discover who is back of the attempt to steal the famous Star of the Nile emerald. It is midnight at the Godet vault.
7: It's no use, Louis. It's one of them new style vaults. I can't make it out.
8: Well, we got dynamite, and I have to use it. I don't like a noisy job, but where is it?
9: I left it out in the alley, boss.
8: Now, go get it.
9: Okay, I'm going.
8: Try again, Fingers. Stevens is paying off plenty.
7: Well, I'm nervous. This is a big job, boss.
1: Too big for you, Fingers. Okay, stay where you are.
8: Boston Blackie.
1: That's right. What were you saying about a certain Mr. Stevens?
8: Now, look, Blackie, let's be sensible about this.
1: Well,
8: we're having a little trouble cracking this crib. Yeah.
1: I'll make a bet for
8: you. I'll bet you can't open it.
1: Are you kidding, Fingers?
8: I'll make a good bet.
1: All right.
8: So it'll pay you to try.
1: Well, I'll make a bet with you. Not the kind of a bet that'll pay you in money, but it might save a few years of your life.
8: Yeah?
1: Yeah, all you have to do is talk.
9: Yeah, we'll talk, Blackie. And drop your rod first.
1: Oh, so you got a little playmate. Okay, take your gun away from my back.
9: Get it, Louis.
8: I get it. You know, Blackie, this is a happy coincidence. As I said before, we can use you. Only now the bet's off. You're just gonna do it. Come on, get those fingers working.
1: And suppose these fingers can't open the vault.
8: And the next time you go to buy gloves, you better look for mittens. Come on, take a good look at the crib.
1: Oh, a beautiful job. You know, Faraday should see me now. Okay. Stand back and keep quiet.
8: Yeah, we'll be quiet, all right, but it's up to you, Blackie. This gun can make a lot of noise.
1: Shh. Wait a minute. It feels like, there's one. Now let's try this. Uh-huh, next one. Now that's two. Now...
10: Open up,
11: break
10: this door down.
11: Come
10: on, it's the law.
11: It's the cops.
8: Yeah, Miller. Is the alley door open?
11: Yeah, and Joe's coming out there.
8: Okay, let's beat him.
11: Now, what about Blackie?
8: Ah, forget about Blackie. Come on.
11: Okay, go quick.
12: Yes. There you go, Chief. Stop, Blackie, or we'll shoot.
11: I warned you, Blackie. Hey, this isn't Blackie. Hey, who are these other two?
12: Oh, Louie, huh?
11: Yeah, Fingers and Miller.
12: Hey, what is this, a national convention? Where's Blackie?
8: How'd you know Blackie was going to be down there, Faraday?
12: A little bird told me, but where is he?
8: Well, now, I don't expect you to believe this, Inspector, but so help me. We were passing by the alley, and we heard a noise, and we come in. Naturally curious, you understand?
12: Yeah.
8: And who do you suppose was starting to crack that vault?
12: Don't tell me. Boston Blackie?
8: Yeah.
12: Well, then, what are we doing out here in the alley? He couldn't have gotten away.
11: Yeah, Chief, there's only two doors to that room. We came through this one.
12: Yeah,
11: so he better be back in that vault room.
12: That's right. Eddie, watch these mugs here.
11: Right.
12: Come on, Matthews, let's have a look.
11: Ain't in here,
12: Chief. Ain't in here. Well, I can see for myself, Matthews. I can see for myself. Must have slipped through the door before we came in. Matthews, you're fired.
11: Me, Chief? I ain't done nothing.
12: That's the trouble. You never do anything. I'll see if the vault's open, Matthews.
11: Okay, Chief. Now, lock tight on the drum. There ain't a mark on it. Looks like we saved the emerald for go days, huh, Inspector?
12: Yeah, but I wish somebody had saved Blackie for me. Matthews, I hate to say it, but we gave Blackie a break. We came in just in time to save him from getting into trouble.
13: I just wanted to thank you, Inspector, for preventing the robbery last night and catching the thieves.
14: Don't mention it, Mr. Stevens.
13: Tell me, did they have a chance to open the vault?
14: Nope. We were Johnny on the spot. They never even got started.
13: Well, Inspector, I can't thank you enough for the fine job you've done.
14: Fine job. Nothing ever happens. Nobody steals anything. Listen, Mr. Stevens, if somebody should steal that emerald and I catch him, then you can thank me. What burns me up is that Boston Blackie was down there, too, but he got away.
13: Boston Blackie, he got away? Are you sure the vault wasn't opened?
14: Sure, we tried it. It was locked tight.
13: Well, that's fine, but to be on the safe side, I'd better check up. I'll go right down to the vault myself. But I tell you, Faraday, it's gone. The emerald's gone. I just searched the vault. It's gone.
15: That's great. I've really got Boston Blackie now. Don't worry, Mr. Stevens. Calm down. You'll get your star, and I'll get Boston Blackie.
1: So that's what happened, Helen. Faraday collected three mugs, and he didn't seem pleased about it.
2: But Blackie, how did you get out?
1: Well, while Faraday was rounding up the other mugs, I got the last number of the vault's combination, you see?
2: Mm-hmm.
1: I opened the door and stepped in and then closed it.
2: But you might have been locked in.
1: I was locked in, fortunately, because somebody tried the handle of the vault later.
2: Hmm.
1: You see, Helen, modern vaults have an anti-hold-up device.
2: What's that?
1: Oh, it's a sort of gimmick that locks the door from the inside.
2: Mm-hmm.
1: Well, I just pushed the lever. After they left, I slipped out through the alley door.
2: What were you after, Blackie?
1: I told you before. Something green and something Egyptian. The Star of the Nile Emerald, of course.
2: Did you find it in the vault?
1: Yes.
2: Oh.
1: But I didn't take it. I just wanted to make sure it was there.
2: You didn't take it. Blackie, I don't understand you.
1: Now, look, somebody's after the Star of the Nile, and if he gets it, somebody's going to take the rap for it. Could be me, but that's not the point. Nobody's going to take a rap for somebody else while I'm around.
2: You're talking about somebody. Who?
1: I'll find that out. But first, I want to have a talk with Mr. Stevens at his hotel. Perhaps he has an idea. Goodbye, Helen. Next time, I promise you, we won't have any outside interference.
3: Operator, give me Madison 72772. Hello? Helen Carew speaking. Oh, the inspector isn't there? Well, then I want to leave a message. Tell him that Boston Blackie is on his way to the Cavanaugh Hotel to see Mr. Stevens. I can't wait for the inspector to call back, so tell him I'm going to see Stevens, too, right now. But try to get the inspector there as quickly as you can.
14: Slow down, Blackie. Slow down there. Okay, you can march in step with me and Matthews now.
1: You're taking your afternoon constitutional, gentlemen?
14: What were you doing back there at the Middleton apartment, Blackie?
1: Now, Inspector, you're privileged to know anything about my public life.
14: Mm-hmm.
1: But I insist that you don't interfere in my private affairs.
14: Well, this is a little private affair that I am interfering in.
1: Oh.
14: You're under arrest for stealing the Star of the Nile.
1: What, again?
14: And no alibi this time, either. You were down at the Good Day Vault with Louis and the two other guys. I got them and searched them, but you got away. Now, somebody got that emerald out of the vault. Come on. Shake a leg, Blackie. Hey, I didn't say stop. I said go.
16: Police!
13: Police, I've
16: been
13: robbed.
16: You have?
13: Who robbed?
12: Have you gone nuts, Blackie?
13: Let me go, police!
12: Oh, cut it out. What is this?
13: Who robbed? Let me go. He put a gun on me. The two of them. Help!
12: Now, listen, you all really give it to
13: you. Hearing me? Chasing me. Oh, hey, he's gone. Matthews,
12: why don't you help me out of this mob? Hey, folks, look, I'm a police inspector. Honest, I am. Matthews, quick, shoot it, Blackie! Hey, listen, all of you, stand back. Lay off that fella. He's a police. That's Matthews. He's police, too.
13: Chief. Thanks, Chief. Say, did Blackie get away?
12: Yeah. Matthews, you're fired!
3: Was coming here, Mr. Stevens.
1: Miss Carew, why should Mr. Blackie come to see me at my hotel? Besides, I'm confident that by this time Inspector Faraday has made sure that the young man is no longer a free agent.
3: Perhaps, yes, perhaps you're right, but, well, I'm not sure the inspector is right in what he's doing.
1: Oh, now, Miss Carew, it's quite obvious that you have an attachment for Mr. Blackie, and if the police have taken him, I won't have to worry about the Star of the Nile any longer.
17: The police haven't taken me, Mr. Stevens.
1: Boston Blackie.
17: And incidentally, if I knew how much the Star of the Nile would be worth to you, I might listen to reason.
3: Blackie.
17: Hello, Miss Carew. I rather expected you'd be here, too. I wouldn't try to phone Mr. Stevens. You really don't want the police to come up here.
1: Why not?
17: Because it would be very embarrassing for you. And besides, it would be very embarrassing if I had to use this gun.
3: Blackie, look.
17: Oh, Helen, don't. Helen, why did you knock the gun out of my hand?
3: Because you had me fooled for a while, but I'm finally beginning to understand you, Blackie.
1: All right, the two of you stand still. Put your hands up high.
17: Oh, so you have a gun, too, Mr. Stevens. Is that to guard the emerald you stole from your own vault?
3: Mr. Stevens took the emerald?
17: Yes. Usually when people want to steal something, they just steal it. But Mr. Stevens had to do it the hard way.
1: But you made it much easier for me, Mr. Blackie. You see, you were in the vault, and now everybody will know that Boston Blackie stole the emerald.
17: But just one thing I'd like to know, Mr. Stevens. Why does a vice president of a large firm like Godet's have to steal a piece of jewelry?
1: Well, there's an ugly word for it, embezzlement. I'm awfully sorry, Miss Carew. Sorry that you came here tonight, because no one else can know what you two know now. I'm going to have to kill you.
17: Come on, Stevens, give me that gun.
1: Stay where you are.
17: I want that gun, Stevens.
3: Blackie, don't.
1: I told you to stay where you are.
17: Look, you can't pull that trigger.
1: Get back! Get back!
12: Thanks, Helen, for sending the message.
17: Yeah, Inspector, I think Mr. Stevens will go with you now.
12: Stevens?
17: Yes, Inspector, and thanks for putting Helen on this case. We've got your man.
12: Come on, let's go.
1: No, I won't go. I can't go. I've gone long enough. I can never catch up. For years now, I've been running after myself, running away from something. I couldn't stop, but I've got to stop. You'll never get me, I tell you. I've got to stop.
12: Here.
17: Well, we got what we were looking for, but I can't say I'm very happy about it. Well, Faraday, this time I've really got to thank you.
12: Don't kid me, Blackie.
17: No, on the level. You saved my life. You know, it's the first time in 10 years that I've been scared.
12: Really?
17: Well, you know, Stevens might have pulled that trigger.
12: No such luck.
17: Oh, very funny. Yes, he'd have shot Helen and me if you hadn't knocked on the door. He had only one other way out, Faraday, and because you came in, he took that way.
12: Always blaming it on me, huh?
17: Now, look, Inspector, won't you miss me a teeny little bit?
12: Does a guy miss a headache?
17: You know, Helen, you really had me fooled.
3: Hmm?
17: But let me give you a tip. The next time you call Madison 72772, you better be inside a telephone booth.
3: What?
17: You remember when we were out for dinner the first time?
3: Yeah.
17: Well, I went to get your coat, and as I was leaving, I heard you ask the operator for Madison 72772.
12: My private number.
17: Sure. Only a few people know that number, and I'm proud to be one of them.
3: So you knew I was working for the inspector.
17: Sure, but that didn't matter. You already had your hooks in me, and I couldn't get loose.
3: Well, perhaps now you'd like me to unhook you?
17: Oh, honey, with you, anything goes. By hook or by crook.
4: I suppose it's your business if you want to make a big job out of dishwashing, but I'd like to butt in just the same because I feel you don't really like to spend a lot of time at the kitchen sink. 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And Rinso's so economical, too. 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So better get Rinso tomorrow for dishwashing, for all the soap and water jobs around the house, and for a wash that's Rinso white and Rinso bright. And now a glimpse at next week's adventure of Boston Blackie.
7: Here it goes.
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7: Them plainclothes cops in that car, they're never going to interrupt another one of our hijack jobs.
19: Plainclothes cops? Them ain't no cops. The driver of the car that just wrapped around a telephone pole is Boston Blackie.
4: Blackie. Friends, millions of tons of paper are needed to ship ammunition and blood plasma, so vitally necessary in the winning of this war. Do your share to see that our boys get the material they need. Save paper. The need is terribly urgent. Now, one simple way to help is to take your own shopping bag to the grocer's.

0: Be sure to listen in at this same time next week for another exciting adventure with Boston Blackie. You can see Chester Morris as Boston Blackie on the screen at your favorite movie theater. Boston Blackie's latest Columbia picture is One Mysterious Night, soon to be released. Richard Lane appears as Inspector Faraday. Music by Charles Cornell. 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

0: Calling All Cars, a presentation of the Rio Grande Oil Company. A police radio patrol car cruises slowly about the city. It is a quiet evening and the two police officers have made only routine calls.
1: Guess the announcer at headquarters has forgotten us, Bill. We haven't had a call in 2 hours.
2: Yeah, sure. We cleaned up the district and scared all the bad boys away.
1: Don't worry. Rosie will find something for us to do. Even if it's only a 390 causing a 415.
2: But I wish this radio would give us something besides police calls. I'd like to listen to a good program. I get tired of listening to Rosie every night.
1: Say, Calling All Cars is on tonight. I'd like to listen to it. They're doing one of the boss's cases.
2: Nope, my lad, we're on duty. And the closest you'll get to the Calling All Cars program is that tank full of Rio Grande crack gasoline in back of it.
1: I guess that's right. Rio Grande can't say that we listen to their program and then don't use cracked gasoline.
2: You know, I hear that Rio Grande has a lot of contracts with California and Arizona cities. They tell me that Rio Grande cracked gasoline is used in more police cars and emergency equipment than any other brand.
1: All I know is that we use only Rio Grande cracked gasoline for all police cars.
2: And a darn good thing, too. There's no question about it, Ed. Those Rio Grande boys put out the liveliest gasoline in these parts. I'll back this old cruiser up against a racing car when she's full of Rio Grande cracked.
1: Hold it. Here comes a call.
3: Los Angeles Police calling all cars. Attention all cars. Broadcast 54. Description of robbery suspects. Number one, an American, 40 years. Brown hair, brown eyes. Has a Roman nose. Wearing a gray cap. Number two, about 32 years. Fair complexion, blue eyes. These men blew the safe in a laundry in Venice last night. Watch for them, boys. That's all. Rosenquist.

0: is now our privilege to present Chief James E. Davis of the Los Angeles Police Department, through whose cooperation these programs are brought to you. Chief Davis.
1: Good evening, friends. A vital link in the chain of facts which lead from the crime to the conviction of the criminal is the description and identification of suspects by the citizen who was present when the crime was committed. This link is one of the weakest. The average citizen is not trained to observe carefully, and under the emotional strain of an unusual circumstance, such as a holdup or a murder, he will be even less likely to be correct in his description. In tonight's story, you will learn how important the keen eyes of two citizens were to the police in placing the guilt of the crime squarely on the shoulders of those to whom it belonged. I hope everyone within sound of my voice will realize this fact and consider himself as a sort of an auxiliary officer, holding himself ready at all times to be of assistance to his police department. Only by the united cooperation of the whole citizen body may crime be completely eradicated.

0: In the early morning hours of April 13th, 1929, the night watchman of a large laundry in Venice is bent over a machine, making a minor repair when he hears a sound.
1: Stop! Who's there?
2: Pick him up, old man.
1: What?
2: Risk him, bud.
3: No gas.
1: What do you want?
2: We didn't come here for our laundry. Where's the safe?
1: In there, in the office.
2: Is there anyone else in the building besides you?
1: Yes, there's Lowry.
2: Who's he?
1: He's the handyman around the place.
2: Well, where is he now?
1: He's asleep in the room next to the office.
2: All right, take us to him.
1: All right. This way. He's in there.
4: Hey, you. Wake up. Wake up.
5: What's all the fuss? Is that you, Ferguson?
1: Yes, I'm here, but I got someone with me. They're robbers.
5: Robbers? Well, what do you want?
3: I want you to get up and get some clothes on.
5: All right. Keep your britches on till they find mine. That flashlight don't do so good. Don't you turn on the light.
3: Okay, where is it?
1: Right here.
5: That's better. You can't expect a man to go playing around in front of a gun without his pants on. There. What do you want with me?
2: They want you to stay right here. We can watch you.
5: And what are you going to do?
2: They're going to blow your safe.
5: Well, give me a chance, though, man. Ferguson, I don't want to get blowed up.
2: You'll have the same chance we have.
5: Yeah, we don't even share in the hole.
3: All right, cut the comedy. Keep your eye on them, bud, while I get at this safe in here.
2: Okay, I won't let them get away.

0: For 15 minutes, while the one bandit drills a hole in the safe and packs it with nitroglycerin, the other chats with his two prisoners in the next room. Finally...
1: Okay, here she goes.
2: Hang on to your seats, boys. Let her ride. She bust open?
1: That's it.
3: Is that all the noise it makes? I thought it nearly blew up the building.
2: No, safes don't need much soup when you know how to handle them.
4: Well, here's the stuff. Now, if I can get this cash box open, we're all set.
3: Now, why go to all that bother here? Why not take the box along? You're perfectly welcome to it.
4: Well, that's a good idea.
3: Do you think you'll get enough pay for your trouble?
4: Oh, I don't think we'll do so bad with this.
3: Well, I hope so. It'd be a shame to have gone to all that bother for just a few bucks.
4: Say, what are you doing, trying to kid me?
3: No, of course not.
4: Well, I don't like your attitude. Now get this. If you guys know what's good for you, you'll stay right here for 15 minutes. By that time, we'll be in Santa Monica.
3: You sure you don't mean Culver City?
4: No, I don't mean Culver City. Come on, Bud, let's get out of here. And remember, you two, stay where you are for 15 minutes. So long.
5: We ought to call the police.
3: Not me. I've lived a pretty long life by staying out of trouble. And I've been looking at the business end of that revolver long enough for one night. I'm going to do just as they say. I'm sitting tight for 15 minutes.
0: At the end of 15 minutes, the watchmen call the Venice station of the Los Angeles Police Department and report the robbery. Detective Captain Hawtrey answers the call and questions the two witnesses.
6: And now can you give me a description of these men?
3: Well, I didn't get such a good look at the one that did the safe blowing, but I did notice that he had sort of an eagle-beak nose. The one that stood guard over us was a young fellow, about 30, with brown hair, a light complexion, and blue eyes. He had big front teeth, and his jaw was undershot. He had on pinstripe dark pants, a gray cap, and a blue shirt.
6: Well, that's a mighty clear description.
3: Well, I couldn't help taking it all in. He sat under the bright light there, and I just kept looking at him, figuring that you would want a good description of him.
6: Well, I wish all citizens would give us as good a description as that.
3: Well, lots of citizens don't realize that they're really part of the police force, too. Well, they are, you know.
6: Yeah, that's right, a sort of an auxiliary force. But they don't often accept their responsibility as willingly as you do. Now, let me see. This is the blanket they used to muffle the sound of the explosion?
3: That's right.
6: Yeah, I can see where it's been burned. Yeah, here's some of the soap they used to hold that soup in. Just take this along with me.
3: Here's a rope that they tied us up with.
6: Thanks. I'll need that for evidence, too. Now, Mr. Lowry, how much money did they get away with?
3: Well, I ain't sure, but I imagine it'd be a couple of $100s.
6: I see. Well, I won't keep you up any longer. I'll get this description out on the teletype now, and if any new development occurs, let me know, will you?
3: Yeah, you bet I will, Captain. Good night.
6: Good night, Mr. Lowry.
0: Having broadcast the description of the bandits, Captain Hawtrey gets a few hours' sleep. But early the next morning, he is summoned to the laundry by Mr. Lowry, who promises him some very important information. The two men meet on Washington Boulevard, just outside the laundry.
6: Good morning, Mr. Lowry. What's on your mind?
3: Well, in the first place, this Japanese fella lives on Narcissus Avenue behind the laundry. Came over to this morning when he heard about the robbery and told me that last night when he was coming home, he saw a Ford parked near the house with two men in it. And when his headlights picked him up, they ducked and drove off.
6: I see. Well, what else?
3: Yeah, come along with me down the street to this lunch counter.
6: Well, who's there?
3: Well, I was in there for breakfast this morning, and I told Mrs. Baker, the proprietress, about the robbery. And she told me about something suspicious that occurred there last night.
6: Yeah? Well, what was it?
3: We'll let her tell you. Here you are. Come on. Well, here I am back again, Mrs. Baker. I brought Captain Hawtrey with me. He's the detective on our case.
7: Oh, well, pleased to meet you, Captain. It ain't very often we get prominent people like you in this little place.
6: Mr. Lowry tells me that you saw something suspicious last night.
7: Well, yes, I did, Captain. I was in here last night making myself some sandwiches before I went to bed. You know, I like a little snack before I turn in. Makes me sleep better. Oh, yes, well, you see, I'd closed up so I didn't turn on the lights. I could see what I was doing from the streetlight shining in. And, well, while I'm spreading away, a sort of delivery truck pulls up in front of the place. I think to myself, now that's funny that a delivery truck would stop in front of a closed place of business at this time of night. And while I was thinking that, a Ford touring car drove up behind the truck and stopped. Now, the man in the delivery truck took a package out from under the seat cushion and carried it over and put it in the Ford. Then he came back and took out two or three smaller packages and stuffed them in his pocket, and then both men got into the Ford and drove away, leaving the delivery wagon out front.
6: Did you get the license number of either car?
7: Well, no, but there was a sign on the side of the truck.
6: What did it say?
7: It said, Straight Run Delivery Service.
6: Now, wait a minute till I get that down. 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
7: Of course, I don't suppose all this has anything to do with that robbery up the laundry. It's silly of me to mention it, I guess.
6: No, I don't think so, Mrs. Baker. I think you've done us a great favor, and I want to thank you for your help.
7: Oh, well, thank you, Mr. Chief. And if you boys are around this way, don't you forget that I make awful good apple pie.
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8: I'm sorry, but Mr. Watson isn't in right now. Would you care to wait?
9: Yes, we'll wait.
6: Hey, let's take a look out there on the runway, just for fun.
9: All right. We'll be outside, Miss Grant.
8: Yes, sir.
6: Well, there's no sense in wasting time. Let's look them over as they come in and go out.
9: Okay. Here's a hot one, Hawtrey. We'd better not try to chase any of these trucks.
6: Why not?
9: Look at this gasoline pump. They use Rio Grande crack gasoline. The same gasoline our police cars use.
6: Well, I'm darned if it isn't. You know, these fellows are getting smart, too.
10: Hey, say, look.
9: What?
10: Look at that fellow over there getting into that truck. Say, he's a dead ringer for Lowry's description.
11: Oh, I know him. He's an ex-con. I had him in about 18 months ago. Name's Cecil Adams.
6: Yeah, and he's driving truck number 26, license number 8P373.
11: He's done plenty of time. We put him away in 1921 for robbery. He didn't get out of the big house until 1926.
6: You mean you got his mug at headquarters?
11: Sure, I got three or four mugs of him.
6: Say, that's swell. Come on, let's beat it down to the bureau. I want to get an identification from Mr. Lowry if I can.
0: Hawtrey obtains three pictures of Adams and shuffles them with several pictures of various other criminals. Then he calls on Mr. Lowry at the laundry.
6: Well, Mr. Lowry, we'd like to have some more help.
3: Well, anything I can do, sir, I'd be glad to do.
6: Yes, I know you will. Now, Mr. Lowry, I have here several mugs of criminals. Will you look through them and see if you can recognize the man who held you prisoner last night?
3: Sure, be glad to. This looks a little like him. No, let's see. None of these is him. Wait a minute. Here's another picture of him. Hey, you got three pictures of the same guy here, Captain. And that's the guy is the man you're looking for.
6: Thanks, Mr. Lowry. That's what I figured. But I wanted an identification from you.
0: Mr. Ferguson, the night watchman, confirms Lowry's identification. Assured that he's on the right trail, Hawtrey returns to Los Angeles, joins Hermans, and together they return to the Straight Run Delivery Service office. Truck 26 is parked by the curb. So to prevent any suspicion, the police officers park some distance away. When they see Adams get in truck number 26, they tail him, and several blocks further down Los Angeles Street, they force him into the curb.
9: Hey, what is this, a stick-up?
6: We're police officers.
9: Well, what do you want?
6: You're under arrest. Get down off that truck.
9: Hey, wait a minute. What's it all about?
6: I think you've got a pretty good idea. Keep your eye on him, Jack. I want to take a look under this seat. Uh-huh. Just as I expected. Two guns wrapped in a newspaper dated the 13th.
9: That's the date of the robbery, isn't it?
6: That's right. Hey, and here are two packages containing bullets. Where did you get these guns, Adam?
9: I never saw them before.
6: This is the truck you usually drive, isn't it?
9: Sure, I own it. I drive it for the delivery service on a percentage basis.
6: Are you the only man who drives this truck?
9: Well, I'm supposed to be.
6: Where do you live?
9: A room with a fellow named Harrison on Navarre Street.
11: Harrison's the guy I arrested with Adams 18 months ago. He works for the delivery service, too.
6: Okay, let's go over and have a talk with him. You're Harrison, aren't you?
12: Yeah, why?
6: Well, we're police officers. We've just arrested Cecil Adams for robbery, burglary, and safe blowing. And he told us that he lived with you. And we believe that you were his partner on that job the other night. What about it?
12: Well, that bum hasn't been inside my house for 2 weeks. He's got no right telling you he was living with me.
6: But he did live with you.
12: Yeah, but he and my wife had a fight a couple of weeks ago. She threw him out.
6: Where were you on the night of April 13th?
12: 13th? Saturday. Well, on Saturday night, I was making deliveries in Alhambra. I can prove that by my receipts. Besides, I took my wife and baby along with me. We got home a little after 9 and went to bed.
6: Well, I'll tell you what we'll do. We'll all ride out to your house and check that story with your wife.

0: Without giving Harrison the opportunity to coach his wife, Hawtrey asks her about her husband's whereabouts on April 13th. Her story is in complete agreement with that of her husband, and Harrison is eliminated as a possible suspect. He expresses himself willing to aid police in discovering Adams' present residence and leads them to the house of Adams' brother on West 52nd Street. As the police car pulls up, a man enters a house across the street.
1: I believe that's one of the Adams brothers going in that house now. And that looks like their Ford parked across the street.
2: Well, I'm going to see what they've got to say. Jack, you better get around to the back so no one runs out.
3: Okay, Captain.
2: Your name, Adams?
4: My name is Otis Adams. What can I do for you?
2: I'm a police officer. We're making an investigation regarding your brother, Cecil.
4: Well?
2: Is that your Ford across the street?
4: It is.
2: Does your brother Cecil have the use of that car?
4: He does.
2: Did he have it last Saturday night?
4: I don't know. I can't remember. He uses it whenever he wants to.
2: Now, listen here, Adams. That's only a couple of nights ago. You remember that far back. Did your brother have that car Saturday night?
4: Now, look here. If you think I'm going to make any statements incriminating my brother, you're all wet.
2: We'd have to search this place, Adams.
4: Go ahead. You won't find anything.

0: But Hawtrey and his partner do find something. In the garage, keys to which have been obtained from Otis Adams, they discover an electric drill wrapped in part of a newspaper dated April 13th and a coil of rope similar to that discovered at the laundry. They face Adams with their finds.
1: Where did you get this drill, Adams?
2: I never saw it before in my life.
1: Yeah, and how about this rope?
2: I never saw it either.
1: Huh? Where does your brother Cecil live?
2: Somewhere out near Huntington Drive. I don't remember the address.
1: Oh, that's a lie and you know it. He hasn't lived there for 2 weeks.
2: Well, if he doesn't live there, I don't know where he lives.
1: Isn't it a fact that he lives across the street at 1019?
2: If it is, I don't know it.
1: And isn't it a fact that you live there, too, and only take your meals here with your other brother and his wife? All right. You don't need to answer that. Your brother Charles just told me so up in the kitchen. Come on. Let me take a look at that Ford of yours. Well, this is interesting. Here's the other half of that paper dated April 13th. How do you explain that?
2: Well, there were a couple of 100,000 papers like that printed on April 13th.
1: And how about this registration slip? You know, this isn't made out to you.
2: Well, I just got the car a week ago. I haven't had time to change it.
1: Well, that's a violation of the law in itself.
2: Well, if it is, it's the only thing you can get on me.
1: We'll see about that. Now, tell me, you do live at 1019, don't you?
2: You're conducting this party, not me.
1: Well, come on. We'll find out quick enough. Well, I guess we'd better try some of these keys from your keyring. Well, this one looks as if it might work. Well, good guess.
3: What can you add? Pardon me, I was just coming to the door.
1: It's all right, ma'am. Does this man live here?
3: Si, senor. The two brothers, they room here with me.
1: Good. Which is his room?
3: A little way down the hall here.
1: Come along, Adams.
3: In here, senor.
1: Thank you. Well, now I'll just take a look through these drawers over here. Well, you don't take much precaution in hiding this stuff, Adams. Nickels, and dimes, and quarters. That was the denomination of that money stolen from the laundry the other night.
2: Yeah?
1: Yeah. Say, whose nice black bag is this? Oh, it's locked. You know, I hate to ruin it by breaking it open.
2: Suit yourself.
1: Well, now, maybe it won't be necessary. This keyring of yours is probably going to come in handy. Now, let me see. Yeah, this key looks about right. Well, well. Five sticks of dynamite and a whole safe-cracking outfit. You know, Adams, our police chemist will undoubtedly find that this little piece of yellow soap is the same as that soap you left on the blanket in the laundry. And he'd probably make certain that the bits of white plaster on this drill is from the fireproofing of that safe. You know, physical evidence is such an exact science these days.
2: I don't know what you're talking about.
1: Where did you get all this stuff, Adams?
2: I never saw it before in my life.
1: Now, Adams, don't you think that's a little bit thick? I find this bag in your room, and I open it with a key from your keyring. Say, you don't expect me to believe that you never saw this stuff before.
2: I don't know anything about it.
1: Well, you're sure going to learn something about it, because I'm placing you under arrest right now on suspicion of robbery.
0: Otis and Cecil Adams refuse to admit or deny their guilt, refuse to answer any questions. California law rules that refusal to deny guilt constitutes an admission thereof. Therefore, the two brothers are formally charged with robbery, burglary, grand theft, and burglary with explosives. The next day, Hawtrey interviews the two.
1: Now, boys, we don't care whether you confess or not. We've got an unbeatable case against you. We found those guns in your possession, as well as the jimmy and the brace you used on that job. And the electric drill that you stole from that machine shop at the laundry that night will be identified by its serial number. These circumstances, and the identification by those two watchmen, will be enough to convict you. But what's bothering me is the $250 worth of checks you stole. Now, those are a dead loss to that laundry. And unless you burned them, I sort of wish you'd tell me where they are. How about it, Cecil?
4: Well, I'm very sorry I can't help you, Captain. But I can for the simple reason that I don't know what you're talking about.
1: You know, there was also a woman's ring set with five pearls in that box you took. Now, the girl who owns that works in that laundry, and she placed it in that box for safekeeping. And, boy, she's heartbroken over the loss of it. Come on, now, be regular, fellas, and give it back to her.
2: Well, Captain, you've been square with us. I'd certainly like to help you, but I don't know anything about a check or ring. This is all Greek to me.
1: Yeah? Have you ever been arrested before, Otis?
2: Never in my life.
1: Now, you're lying, Otis, because I believe that you're an ex-convict. And I'm going to send your fingerprints to the Bureau of Identification at Washington and get your past record.
2: Send them any place you like, but you'll never get anything on me.

Washington replies to Hawtrey's request for information that in 1909, Otis Adams, under the name of James Kennedy, had been sentenced to serve 10 years in the state penitentiary in Waltham, Wisconsin, for burglary and safe blowing. In 1917, he went to Leavenworth for blowing a post office.

0: In 1917, he went to Leavenworth for blowing a post office safe in Illinois. On the day of the preliminary trial, Autry receives Adams, alias Kennedy's, Bertillon card and photographs. While the trial is getting underway, Autry seats himself beside Adams in the courtroom and shows him the pictures.
1: Hey, Otis, have you ever seen this bird before?
2: Gee, he looks like a Slovak, doesn't he?
1: Are you a Slovak?
2: No, of course not.
1: Well, you see, this picture's a dead ringer for you. In fact, I'd say it was you.
2: Well, lots of people in the world look alike.
1: Yeah, but you know, isn't it rather a coincidence that you should have all the same scars and markings and tattoo marks as this man?
2: Oh, I don't know. Those things will happen.
1: Yeah, and wait and see what happens when the witness just taken the chair testifies.
3: Solemnly swear to tell the truth, the whole truth, and nothing but the truth to help you, God.
4: I do. What's your name?
5: A.C. Laurie.
4: And what is your occupation?
5: I'm a handyman down at the Bay City's laundry.
4: On the night of April 13th, did anything unusual occur at the laundry?
5: Yes. There was a lot of dirty work down there.
6: Order, order in the court.
4: Will you explain to the court, please, just what you mean by dirty work?
5: It was robbed by two men.
4: Hmm. Did you see these men?
5: I did.
4: Are they present in this courtroom?
5: Yes, sir.
4: Please point them out to the court.
5: I don't want to.
4: Why not?
5: Because I'm afraid.
4: Afraid of what? There's nothing to be afraid of in court.
5: No, but I don't know how long these fellows will be in court. And I don't know how many friends they've got on the outside. I looked into the business end of guns enough that night. I don't want no more of it.
6: Order, order.
7: Nevertheless, Mr. Lowry, if the two men are in the room and you're able to identify them, it is of course order that you do so.
5: Very well, Your Honor. If you say I must, then I guess I must. Wait till I get me cane.
4: Well, that's all right, Mr. Lowry. You can point them out from where you're sitting.
5: Just a minute, young men. I'll do this as I see fit. I don't want to make no mistakes. I want to look at these men closely. All right, young men. I'm ready now.
4: Good. Now will you point them out, please?
5: Well, that man sitting next to Captain Hawtrey is the man who drilled the safe that night. And the man sitting at the end of the table is the one who set guard over us.
4: Thank you, Mr. Lowry. Your witness.
8: Thank you. Now, Mr. Lowry, will you please describe the clothes worn by the two men on the night of the robbery?
5: Well, I can't be sure of them, only that they were of some dark material.
8: Of some dark material, huh? Mr. Lowry, how can you be so positive in your identification?
5: Well, this fellow sat down right under a bright electric light, and he talked to us for 15 minutes while the other fellow blew the safe. I had plenty of time to look at him.
8: And if that's the case, can you describe the clothes he wore on the night of April 13th?
5: No, only they were of some dark material.
8: Is he wearing the same clothes now as he wore that night?
5: I don't know if he's wearing the same clothes, but one thing I'm sure of...
8: What's that?
5: He's wearing the same face.

0: As the officers piled up their formidable mass of evidence against the Tasserton brothers, they received a distinct surprise when, on June 17th, they went into court, pled guilty, and admitted their prior convictions. Each was sentenced to Folsom Penitentiary for from 7 years to life, and in view of the prior convictions against them, they must spend at least 18 years behind prison bars.
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1: 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That's all. 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
3: Broadway. It's a tinseled wilderness of steel and of stone, and the foliage of darkness is thick and unyielding. You make circles and pretend you're not lost. You make circles and walk and try to break through. Then you get the message. It can't be done. Because it's a cage, a big cage. The animal cries you heard were your own. It's Broadway, my beat. At 10 o'clock of a bright December morning, Broadway's music shops open their loudspeakers. And Broadway wears a scrubbed face, a new haircut, and a flashy smile arranged to look appealing and innocent. Because Broadway is on its way to con Santa Claus. Then you get a look at yourself in a mirror decked with holly. And you know you're doing the same thing. So you drop a coin in the pot.
5: Thank you, Danny.
3: It feels good inside. And then at 46th Street, you see Patrolman Meshikoff ad-libbing his way through a crowd. But he's got a tight hand on a little guy with gentle and tired blue eyes.
6: People, all right, the party's over. So make way for me and Santa Claus, huh, townspeople?
3: Me too, Patrolman Meshikoff.
6: Oh, Danny, I didn't notice you in the round of my appointed duties.
3: And your duties?
6: This little guy here, you see him?
3: I see him. Hello.
7: Hello.
6: This little guy, he's crazy, Danny. Lost his marbles, like Meshuggah. You know what I mean?
7: I'm not crazy. I'm only doing what I have to do.
6: You have to do this? You have to give away $10 bills in the middle of Broadway? This is not only a hindrance to the flow of traffic, it smacks also of holes in the head.
3: You tell me about it, mister.
6: I'll tell you, Danny, even if it breaks my heart. This sweet little character is a potential client for Bellevue. He tells me he's got 50 grand to give away.
3: Let him tell me, Meshikoff. Would you like a hot cup of coffee, mister? It's pretty cold out here.
7: I'd like it, thank you.
3: How about the automat, okay?
7: Oh, very nice.
3: Let's go.
7: He's a very nice man, that Patrolman Meshikoff. He has a kind heart. I tried to give him $10, but he wouldn't take it. Will you take it for him?
3: All right. We'll put it in the policeman's fund. After you, mister.
7: Thank you.
3: Here, I got a couple of nickels. You want coffee or chocolate?
7: Chocolate would be nice. You think I'm crazy, too?
3: You look like a man who worked hard for all that money. Why are you giving it away? Here's your chocolate.
7: Oh, thank you. I give it away because it's my duty to share it with those who need it.
3: Those people in the street, maybe they're just greedy. Oh, here's a place. We can stand at this counter. Sugar?
7: Thank you. Some people buy yachts with money. I buy little boats in people's hearts. Maybe they'll still be sailing when I'm no longer here to wave them on their way.
3: You'll be here a long time, Mr.
7: Henry Baker. No, I won't be here for long because I'm going to be murdered.
3: What?
7: My brother George. He'll murder me because he wants my $50,000. And I want to give it away before he kills me. What's your name?
3: Well, Danny Clover. Look, I don't quite...
7: You're a policeman, aren't you?
3: Yes.
7: Then you'll protect me until I give all that money away. You'll do that, won't you, Mr. Clover?
3: Yeah, I'll do that.
7: Oh, you're very kind. Kindness is in your face, Mr. Clover.
3: Look, Mr. Baker, you've done enough for today. Why don't you go home and rest? If there's any trouble, call me right away. Just give your name and they'll put you through to me.
7: I may call you at any time?
3: Any time.
7: All right. Now I'll go home. Thank you for the chocolate, Mr. Clover. It was very kind.
5: Danny, there's Mr. George Baker wants to see you.
8: Oh, well, show him in.
5: Okay, Danny. Right in here, Mr. Baker.
9: Thank you. Lieutenant Clover?
8: Yes. What can I do for you? Sit down.
9: Thank you. I just learned you had a little talk with my brother.
8: So?
9: So this. I've come to ask you not to have him put away.
8: You think he should be put away?
9: Well, he's mad. Oh, I won't quibble with you. I just know that.
8: Mr. Baker, I talked to your brother a long time. I think you can be proud of him.
9: Proud? Hardly that. Making a fortune and giving it to drifters. Well, that's his own affair, I suppose. But it's the other thing.
8: Which is?
9: His insane delusion that I want to murder him.
8: Yet you don't want him committed to an institution. Why?
9: Well, I'm sorry for him. He means no harm. I try to help him.
8: How?
9: Well, I arranged that he be taken care of by a doctor.
8: Oh, I'm glad you did. What doctor?
9: An expensive one, Dr. Michael Sinclair.
8: Dr. Michael Sinclair. I see. Oh, pardon me, ma'am.
9: Yeah, surely.
8: Danny Clover speaking.
10: He tried again, Danny. He tried to kill me again.
8: He did, Henry? When was this?
10: Just now. Just this instant. He shot at me, but he didn't get me.
8: I'm glad to hear it, Henry.
10: You'll have to do something, Danny. Promise me you'll do something.
8: I promise. Where are you?
10: 2150 East 20th Street.
8: I'll be right down. Your brother, Mr. Baker.
9: What did he want?
8: You'll have to excuse me. I got to get down there. He says there's been another attempt on his life.

0: A gentle knock does it, Mac.
1: Shall we try again?
0: If you've got time to play, you've got nothing important to do here. Point yourself north, kid.
1: Yeah. Now we stop rubbing noses, huh? Now we discuss our problem.
2: You think so? I say we play some more.
1: Copper.
0: Huh?
1: Blush to my shoes when I say it. I'm from the police.
0: Oh, so I can't bang on you, huh? I gotta throw my hands back against the wall and drop my jaw and say, golly. I gotta do that because you're from the police.
1: Do it. It'll make me feel important. Where are you from?
0: From here. Landlord. I had cards printed once that said Ben Croft, landlord. They got sticky on a hot day and melted, but I ain't changed. You want a crummy room?
1: I want to see Henry Baker.
0: Huh? I got a theory. You want to hear? I'll tell you. A cop puts in 8 hours a day with the city ordinances and a gun and phony muscle. That gives him 16 hours left to be a grabber. That's why you want to see Baker. Grabber. You, an off-duty cop.
1: Look, I'm working. I'm between card-punching time. So when I say a question, you say an answer. What's your interest in Henry Baker?
0: I like him. Answer.
1: Like why?
0: Because sometimes I talk to him, then I can stand to look in the mirror. Answer.
1: Try this. Why didn't you want to let me in?
0: Because people come here, try to get the little guy's dough from him. Because he's got a crazy idea someone's going to walk in and kill him. Because...
1: maybe he isn't kidding. Let's go.
0: In here.
3: He's trying to kill me.
1: Who? Who was it?
3: George, my brother. I saw him. He shot at me from the alley.
0: Uh-huh. The shot came through the window, but there's no one out here now.
3: He was waiting for me, there, outside in the alley. Then he took a shot at me.
1: I see. You're sure it was your brother?
3: I know my brother, don't I?
1: Sure you do. What's this, sticking out from under the bed?
3: You mean my suitcase?
1: No. Yeah. Yeah, your suitcase.
3: Open it, Mr. Clover.
1: Sure. Holy...
3: almost $50,000, Mr. Clover. Have a $10 bill. Go ahead. Take some. You're my friend, and I want to have some.
1: I didn't tell Henry Baker that what I'd seen sticking out from under his bed was a gun that had just been fired. I didn't tell him that the window glass had fallen into the alley outside. And I didn't tell him that all that meant he had fired the shot himself from inside his room and through the window. He didn't even know his brother couldn't possibly have been there. I couldn't let him know I saw through his child's game of attempted murder. But I could take the gun away with me, and I could call on his doctor. Because a doctor is where you go when someone important to you is sick.
4: Yes, what is it?
1: I'd like to see Dr. Sinclair. Is he in?
4: I'm Dr. Sinclair. Won't you come in?
1: Dr. Michael Sinclair was the least medical-looking girl I ever saw. She wore a dress of some metallic cloth that shimmered in the afternoon light. And in her eyes was a kind of gray, mocking smile. And her mouth... her mouth.
4: The way you look at me, I wouldn't diagnose as neurotic. Not in the least.
1: I'm sorry, it's only that...
4: That what?
1: I don't know. You're the doctor.
4: It's that I'm a woman doctor, and women doctors are rare, wasn't that it?
1: Rare? Yeah, that's it.
4: And women have the vote, and give their seats to nice old gentlemen in subways, get their PhDs in psychology at Hunter College in the Bronx. You feel better now?
1: I'm a policeman, doctor, Danny Clover. I want to talk to you about a patient of yours. Henry Baker.
4: What about him?
1: He tells me his brother is trying to kill him.
4: Yes, that's what he told me.
1: When did he first come to you?
4: About 2 weeks ago. His brother sent him to me. What's your interest in Mr. Baker? Has he committed a crime?
1: No. It's only that he's a friend. I want to help, if I can.
4: Yes, he does have a lot of money, doesn't he, Mr. Clover? And he gives it away.
1: It's good you're a woman.
4: Don't be angry. I find greed universal. I have it myself. I just diagnosed you incorrectly, that's all. Or did I?
1: You keep records of everything Baker tells you?
4: Of everything everyone tells me. I record it on tape. New world, new methods. I find it more revealing and more accurate than taking notes.
1: May I hear Baker's recording?
4: Mr. Clover, what he says to me is in the nature of a confessional. I see no need to trespass on Mr. Baker's privacy. That's a law, isn't it?
1: Is it? I'd like to hear the recording, please.
4: I guess there's no harm done. I'll get it since you're a friend. So here it is. You'll find, Mr. Clover, that Henry's case is the usual one of sibling rivalry. More intense, perhaps. More outward going. More bizarre.
1: How do you play this thing?
4: Like this.
1: Why should he keep imagining his brother's trying to kill him?
4: That's my problem, Mr. Clover, and I... Shh, that's me.
5: Everything, just as it comes to you. It began when I sold my truck farm and took all the money and savings and started to give it away. I said to him, George, why do you want to kill me? You want my money. That's why you want to kill me.
4: It's all like that, Mr. Clover. A recurring aberration.
1: You think it's only that, eh? There couldn't be any truth in it.
4: I strongly doubt it.
1: How often do you treat him?
4: Every day. As a matter of fact, he should have been here an hour ago.
1: What?
4: I called his rooming house. He wasn't there. I called his brother, not there. Do you have any idea where he might be?
1: Yeah. Yeah, doctor, I do.
3: You go away. I gave you $10 this morning.
6: For me?
3: I remember your face. Here you are, sir. Will you help?
1: Henry, come here.
3: Oh, hello, Mr. Clover. Oh, you're angry at me for giving away money again, aren't you?
1: No, I'm not angry, Henry.
3: Shall we have another cup of chocolate? Oh, that would be nice.
1: All right, Henry.
3: Oh, but I can't. I just remembered. I have an appointment with Dr. Sinclair. Would you like to come along?
1: All right, Henry.
3: Oh, she's very pretty. Oh, Mr. Clover.
1: Huh? What's the matter?
3: Mr. Clover. Mr. Oh.
1: His body slumped to the pavement and his face stared up at me. It was a face from which everything had fled. Terror, the waiting, the protest against pain, the slender knife between his ribs, the blood that nudged from the corner of his lips. Was the shape of his dying. And suddenly the crowd was aware that death had touched him. The confusion welled out from near the dead man, eddied, then broke itself into the fragments of people shopping for a happy Christmas. And with them, inside the sudden spasms of shock and motion, and lost, was a person who had just killed a friend of mine.

0: You are listening to Broadway's My Beat, starring Larry Thor as Detective Danny Clover. Did you know it was Buster Keaton playing Sing It Again's phantom voice these last few weeks? Well, now there's a new phantom riding the airwaves on Sing It Again. For identifying him tonight, some CBS listener can win $50,000 in cash prizes, radio's largest jackpot. 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
1: You've got to listen close on Broadway. That's the only way you can tell if the sudden sound you just heard was laughter or anguish. Not that it makes a lot of difference. Broadway reacts to clowns and dead men in pretty nearly the same way. And the dead man you saw lying in the blood of his death on a holiday pavement, you tell your family about. How the policeman pushed you back, but you saw anyhow. But you didn't tell how somebody came and swirled a mop over the sidewalk, because somehow you knew that was his final recognition. The requiem for a man who had just died. But I saw it. I had to stay till the end. Until Henry Baker was shrouded and carried away. Until Henry Baker was made a matter of official concern. Then I left. I had to go to a place.
2: Yeah. Oh, it's you, the police fella.
1: Yeah, Croft. Me.
2: Then come on in out of the snow and cold and the dismal elements. See, I'm doing the right thing by you. Stick around. I got a bowing and scraping act that'll tug your heartstring to pieces.
1: Henry Baker is dead. Did you hear what I said, Croft?
2: I heard him. Say it once more.
1: Baker, dead.
2: See, it don't pay. It don't pay at all. Good little guy with a good idea, be nice, the world couldn't stomach him.
1: Breaks you up, huh?
2: Yeah, I don't show it good, do I? Because I don't know the words how to talk about it. To a high school graduate like you, I ain't being crushed enough. How did he die?
1: The world slipped a knife in his back. A real one. I don't want to repeat myself this time, Croft.
2: Who would want to kill him?
1: I don't know you for a lifetime, Croft. So I'd say you might.
2: Yeah, you'd have to say that. That's so you can smile when you draw your pay. You're being a keen police fella.
1: Yeah, this keen. How come you got a hat and muffler on? The temperature's fine in here.
2: I've been out. Smell my breath, you'll see.
1: Around Broadway and 46?
2: Uh-uh, nowhere near there.
1: Stick around, Croft. I'm going down to Baker's room. A matter of $50,000 in
2: keen,
1: a suitcase.
2: Keen police fella.
1: Where's the light switch? Oh. Better. Under the bed. No suitcase. Maybe he found another hiding place. Well, not in the closet. Maybe in the bureau. Hey, who turned out the light? Oh. Somewhere I heard it, caught hold of it, and wouldn't let it go. Christmas bells banging an offbeat rhythm to a dream I never had before. I was in the middle of a room which was in the middle of a room which was in the middle of a room, and far away, far, far away was a little man with a blood-red $10 bill tucked in his coat lapel. Then he did a clever thing. He did a backflip. When he stood up, it wasn't him at all. Her name was it didn't make any difference. She was dressed in metallic cloth, and her mouth said I'd better get up. So I did. I looked for Ben Croft, and he wasn't there. So the thing for me to do was to get back to the office. So I did.
3: There's a Dr. Michael Sinclair to see you, Danny.
1: Huh? Well, sure in, Tartaglia.
3: Okay. You can go in, miss.
4: Thank you, sir. Thank you for everything. Surprised to see me, Mr. Clover.
1: Should I be?
4: Yes. I'm a very busy doctor, and I know you're a busy, busy man, so I'll come right to the point. I want Henry Baker's money, all that was left of it.
1: Oh? You're his widow? Henry never told me. Neither did you.
4: Nothing quite so cheap as that, Mr. Clover. Henry promised me his money. Every visit to my office, he promised me. He said that when he died, he wanted me to have whatever money was left because I was good and kind and helped sick people.
1: Henry said all that on a tape recording?
4: No. No, that was our own secret. When a man says things like that to a girl doctor, Mr. Clover, she wouldn't record it as if it were a symptom of a wandering mind. Now, would she?
1: I wouldn't know. And I wouldn't want to keep you from your appointed rounds, Doctor. So many people must be crying out for you.
4: You're saying I don't get the money?
1: I'm saying we haven't got it. I'm saying a girl with a bright, shining mind like yours can make her own way in the world without robbing the dead. I'm saying...
4: Quite enough. And all of it insulting.
1: Ain't it the truth? Thank you, Doctor. Happy neurosis, Doctor. I was glad when she went. Anyhow, she ruined the decor of my office. I made a note to splatter the place with wax roses, then have her in again, which constituted the mixed-up daydream for the day. Right now, there was a man I had to see. George Baker, loving brother and sole living heir of a murdered man. I wondered how he reacted to the news. At his home, I found out.
5: I have nothing to say to you, Mr. Clover.
1: You don't understand about policemen, do you, Mr. Baker?
5: When they intrude upon grief, they're intruders.
1: I started to talk about your not understanding policemen. We got a right to make a nuisance of ourselves, Mr. Baker. The public demands it.
5: What do you want to know?
1: You thought your brother was mad, didn't you?
5: I told you that. Of course Henry was mad. He gave away money.
1: Money? What money?
5: Money that was in a suitcase under his bed.
1: Do you have the suitcase?
5: But me? You have it.
1: Uh-uh. I don't have it.
5: Then find it. It's mine. I'm his only living relative.
1: Take it easy.
5: Take what easy? I want that money. It's mine.
1: See what I mean, Mr. Baker?
5: What?
1: See what I mean? You want that money so badly, maybe you'd kill for it.
5: Get out of here!
1: You can't say that to the law without nudging me with your elbow and smiling. You know that, Mr. Baker.
5: I'll post a suitable reward. Does that interest you, Mr. Clover? A reward?
1: Wait a minute.
5: I know men like you, Mr. Clover. You're greedy. You're holding out for a price. So I'll give it to you. I'll give you 20%.
1: Baker?
5: 25%!
1: So help me, Baker. I'll...
5: No, no, no! No, don't hit me!
1: No, I wouldn't do that. I'll just throw you away.
5: Dog! Pig! Filth! Scum!

0: I'm glad you're back. Patrol and Meshikov picked up Kraft. They're in your office.
1: Hey, Danny. Danny, what's the matter?
2: Oh, Danny, I picked up Kraft here at the Eagle Tavern. He was spending money like a drunken sailor.
3: Yeah, get out of here, Meshikov.
2: Okay, Danny.
3: You ran away, Kraft. Tell me, bitter, bitter men like you, you always run away?
4: Sometimes. Things leave a bad taste in your mouth sometimes, like you. You do that to me. Now you know.
3: You slugged me, beat me up. That makes you feel good, huh?
4: It would have, but I didn't have the pleasure.
3: Maybe I can arrange it sometime. Just you and me.
4: A pleasure.
3: First, tell me about the dough. The dough that flowed like wine.
4: It was give to me by a little guy who had a healthier brain than all of us. That includes you and me.
3: Baker gave you the money? How much?
4: $100. 10 crispy sawbucks. That makes $100.
3: That made you a big man on Second Avenue.
4: Now you haven't got it right, Mr. Clover. Baker gave me the dough. He made me promise to toast his way to heaven when he died. This I was doing when your bull walked in and stuck it up.
3: You could have followed Baker up to Broadway. You could have stood in the crowd and slipped a knife into him. Then you could have taken his dough and hidden it.
4: You want to know something, Clover? I'll bear my soul to you. None of that what you said could I do. It's a weakness with me how I'm in love with good people.
3: Yeah. Yeah. Baker sometime had callers in his room.
4: Yeah?
3: The callers. Who were they?
4: You.
3: Me.
4: His brother.
3: His brother.
4: His doctor.
3: His what?
4: His doctor, a perfume doctor with the body of a girl and the legs of a girl.
3: Like how often?
4: Like practically every day. It was a thing a man could look forward to. Her with a little black case and a smile. It's a...
5: Hey, policeman, where are you going? I ain't finished with my confession.

0: Oh, Mr. Clover. What an exciting surprise.
1: For both of us, Doctor.
0: Professional visit or social? Perhaps we could combine them, you and I.
1: But not out here. Inside, Doctor.
0: You won't mind if the place is a mess.
1: Not at all. You know, Doctor, I've a problem. I miss my old friend.
0: That's my laboratory. I allow no one in here.
1: But, Doctor, how can I get well if you keep secrets from me? Yeah, what are all these little cardboard boxes?
0: The recordings of my patients.
1: Here's Henry Baker's. Mind if I listen to it on the recorder here? Maybe Henry said something on this tape I didn't hear before.
0: You heard all that was important.
1: Not everything, Doctor. Like how it was you who visited him and not vice versa, like you told me. Practicing psychologists do that now? They visit the patient?
0: Oh, I lied, didn't I?
1: Uh-huh. Oh, closet full of test tubes and bottles. Very medical for an unmedical doctor.
0: Are you always nosy like this?
1: Call it an occupational disease. What do you think happened to Henry's money? As a psychologist, your guess might be better than a cop's.
0: Don't go in there.
1: Pretty bedroom. Planning a trip, Doctor?
0: No.
1: That's good, because this suitcase, it's kind of shabby for a career girl like you.
0: Leave it alone, Mr. Clover.
1: And the initials, HB. What do they stand for, Doctor? Michael Sinclair in code? I have bad habits, Doctor. I open other people's mail and suitcases marked with the initials of Henry Baker. All these $10 bills. They could have made Henry so many friends.
0: He gave it to me. He gave it to me because I cured his fixation.
1: They cure it with murder now? Let's go, Doctor. Grab a hat or something and let's go.
0: That must be a patient, Mr. Clover. May I answer it?
1: Yeah. I'll wait in your laboratory. Tell your patient you're busy. And Doctor.
0: Yes?
1: Remember, nothing fancy. Just tell him to go away.
0: I'm sorry, but
2: don't be sorry about anything. Just
0: you can't come in here.
2: Can't I? Can't I now? See? I'm in all right. Now give me my...
0: I don't have it.
2: Give it to me. Give it to me or I'll beat you up just as I did that policeman. He wanted that money for himself like you do. Give it to me.
0: It's in there. In that room, my laboratory.
2: Good, good. Very good.
3: I sold my truck farm and took all the money and saved it.
2: What's that?
3: And started to give it away. I said to him, George, why do you want to kill me?
2: It's Henry. He's alive. But I killed him. I killed him. I'll kill him again. I'll kill him over and over again. I'll kill him.
1: Baker! Baker!
2: I'll kill you, Henry. I'll kill you, Henry.
3: Makes me feel good to give it away to people.
2: I'll kill you, Baker! I'll kill you!
3: You need friends. That way, when you leave this world, you'll be remembered. What more could be a man ask? See their faces when I give it to them.
0: Don't look like that, Danny.
3: Happy. They look
0: you
3: so
0: had to kill him.
3: Happy.
0: There was nothing else you could do.
3: The money that's important.
1: Yeah.
3: It's just...
1: Okay, Doctor. Get your hat. And so it was over. Done. A little man had given away pieces of his heart in kindness until it was shattered finally by violence. And his murderer, his brother. Two bullets had fixed the mask of greed on his face. Michael Sinclair? She had the money all the time. She cried when we took it away from her, but it didn't do her any good. Not a bit of good.

0: Broadway is sleeping now, and the furious avenue of the night is still. It stretches out in front of you, without beginning, without end. Only the sleepwalkers are there, the handful whose lust for a dream or reality is never through. The seekers, the sodden, the huggers close of nothing. It's Broadway, the gaudiest, the most violent, the lonesomest mile in the world. Broadway, my beat.
1: Broadway's My Beat stars Larry Thor as Detective Danny Clover and is written by Morton Fine and David Friedkin. The musical score was composed by Alexander Courage and conducted by Wilbur Hatch, and the program is produced and directed by Elliot Lewis. The cast tonight included Charles Calvert, Jerry Hausner, Ralph Sedan, Byron Kane, Lou Merrill, and Joan Banks. 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Joe Walter speaking. 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
1: It's 11 in the morning, shortly after the close of our last episode, as Della Street walks slowly out of City Woman's Jail, looks blindly before her.
2: Della!
3: Didn't you hear me? Della!
4: Oh, Perry.
3: Get in the car, Della. What's the matter?
4: Nothing.
3: No, tell me, Della.
4: Well, just when they took Kate back to her cell, she had her shoulders back and her chin up in the air. Poor kid, she had a look in her eyes like a child who's been slapped for no reason. Chief, she doesn't know why this is happening to her. You know Kate Beekman never deliberately hurt anyone. She couldn't. Who would want to frame her?
3: I don't know, Della. Yet. But I do know that you're right when you say she's framed. An innocent person can be a victim of circumstances, but when an innocent girl is indicted for murder...
4: Well, it hasn't happened yet, has it?
3: Oh, look, Della. Apt is going to the grand jury because he thinks he has built a case against her.
4: Oh.
3: No matter how strong his case seems to be, it has one fatal weakness. Kate is innocent. Perhaps I could check Apt now. But I can't smash this frame yet because I don't know who's doing it or why.
1: As you know, Gus Jensen, who pretended to be Kate's friend, framed the innocent girl. As you know, Gus Jensen cleverly played on Tony Fassina's bitter jealousy of Kate, made Tony believe Kate is guilty of the crime Gus Jensen committed. Now, as Gus goes to Tony's apartment,

0: Hello, Gus Johnson.
1: Oh, Tony, how's the girl?
0: I'm sad, Gus. Tony's real sad.
1: Yeah. And drunk.
0: A little bit drunk. Just a little teensy-weensy bit drunk. I gotta have a little drink when I feel bad. When I feel awful bad, Gus. I'm so lonesome for Gordy. You want a little drink?
1: No.
0: Don't you feel sad?
1: I feel swell.
0: Oh. You don't even care if Gordy's dead. You're mean.
1: I just don't think about it. Tony, come over here.
0: Why?
1: A few more papers to sign, then you can go back to your bottle.
0: I don't want to sign papers. I want to think about Gordy.
1: Better lay off, Tony.
0: I can't help thinking about it.
1: Here's a fountain pen.
0: He was the sweetest little guy. Wasn't he a sweet little guy, huh? Gave me presents all the time. Now he's gone. He's never coming back and give me presents anymore. Oh, I'm so sad.
1: Tony.
0: How can I stop thinking about him when I gotta talk about him?
1: Just shut your mouth and sign these. What do you mean you have to talk about him?
0: That cop phoned me. Halverson. Big, good-looking one.
1: You like his looks?
0: He's not good-looking like you. He's so ugly, he's good-looking.
1: Well, that makes a lot of sense. Why did he call you?
0: To talk about Gordy. I mean, I gotta talk about him.
1: When?
0: This afternoon. Good-looking's gonna come and get me.
1: Take you where? Answer me, Tony.
0: All right, all right. The grand jury.
1: Grand jury? This afternoon?
0: Yeah. Now shut up while I pour my drink. Hey!
1: Put that down.
0: Hey, what's the big idea?
1: Hello. I'm phoning for Miss Fasina's apartment. Send up a quarter black coffee right away.
0: You think I'm going to drink that stuff?
1: You'll drink it. Huh. And you'll take a cold shower if I have to put you into it myself. Now put that down, Tony.
0: You listen to me, Gus Jensen. You don't tell me what to do. I want to drink it, I'll take it, see? All right. Go ahead and slap me around. If you want me to go to court with a black eye, go right ahead.
1: Tony, I wouldn't hit you, Tony. But use your head, kid. Don't drink anymore.
0: Go on. Hit me.
1: I wouldn't do that. But, Tony, I thought you wanted Kate Beekman to pay for killing Gordy.
0: Give me that bottle.
1: The redhead killed the guy who loved you. He was going to marry you, but she killed him. Don't you want her to pay for it?
0: Yeah.
1: Then use your head.
0: What's the matter? You think there's something wrong with me? Can I talk, can I?
1: Yeah, sure, but...
0: You hear me talking, don't you, big boy? Okay. So they're going to hear me. I'm going to tell them all about it. All the things she did. And they'll make her pay for it. You bet I'll talk. Now I'm going to have another drink.
1: All right, Tony, slug it down. And you talk. Tell them just how much you love the little guy. Go in there, crock to the gills, and they'll laugh at you.
0: You stay.
1: Get smart, Tony. Lay off the booze and take a cold shower. Drink the coffee.
0: And do just what you tell me. I'm tired of having you tell me. You're not so smart. Not any smarter than I am. Where do you get off ordering me, huh? I'm going to do this my way.
1: Yeah, the drunk way.
0: I'm not so drunk.
1: You can sober up in time.
0: I'll be okay. Just remember that. Little Tony will be okay. I'll just stand up in front of the grand jury and just talk to the grand jury. My way.
1: Uh-huh.
0: You know what's the matter with you? You want me to tell you? Okay. You don't like it because I won't do it your way. I'm not so dumb. Well, I'll do it like I want to. I got the right, haven't I? Gordy loved me, didn't he? And I love him. So it's all right if I take a little drink. I'll just tell the grand jury, ladies and gentlemen, my... my heart is broken. And I took a little drink. You understand, ladies and gentlemen? That's reasonable, isn't it? Grand jury will understand it. Girl taking a drink because her heart broke.
1: Maybe you're right, Tony.
0: I am.
1: Sure. You can handle it.
0: You just don't like it because I don't do it like you want me to. You gotta understand, my heart's broken, Gus.
1: Yeah. I'm a real stubborn guy. I want my own way.
0: And that's too bad. This little girl takes a drink when her heart's broken.
1: Okay, Tony.
0: You're up to something.
1: Yeah. Too bad Gordy didn't live long enough to marry you, kid. Gordy had some dough stashed away. 50, 60 G's. If you were his widow, well, you'd get the dough. Forgive me, Tony. The girl with a broken heart isn't interested in money.
0: How much did you say?
1: 50 or 60,000. Maybe more. What do you care? Your heart's broken.
0: Yeah, but I got to live, haven't I? Gus, who's going to get the money?
1: Well, Gordy left a will, named you his beneficiary.
0: Gus.
1: There's just one fly in the ointment, Tony. I don't know exactly where the will is located.
0: You got to find it.
1: Why? I won't get anything out of it.
0: Gus, please, please.
1: You mean as a favor? Why? You won't do me a favor. I might feel differently if you do what I ask. Behave yourself.
0: You just tell me what to do, huh?
1: For one reason only, Tony. Remember this. I only want to see her pay for killing my friend.
0: Yeah, yeah. You just tell me what to do.
1: All right, get in and take a cold shower. And do it now. Now step on it, Tony. I'm going to order you some food to go with that coffee.
2: Once again, Gus Jansen has been able to convince Tony Fassina to do things his way. There'll be more excitement on Monday. So join us then, won't you?
3: I'm crunching my polo, dear Liza, I'm crunching my polo, dear Liza, crunching.
4: 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Try sucking them, dear Henry.
3: I can't. I've already crunched them all.
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8: It's me, sweetheart. Risen from not one, but two deathbeds.
7: Oh, Sam, I bet not. You wouldn't take that lying down.
8: Oh, Effie, you made a joke.
7: Well, you did first, Sam.
8: I did not.
7: Oh, you mean you actually...
8: Now, don't pin me down. Anyway, I was present at two dying declarations. Would you believe, Effie, that a man could say something that wasn't true at a time like that?
7: Oh, no. You mean a man would be lying on his deathbed?
8: Oh, Effie, you made a joke.
7: Oh, Sam, now stop it. I don't know
8: what
7: you're...
8: It's all right, Effie. I forgive you. You can atone by telling me how wonderful you think I am.
7: I think you're...
8: That you may do when I arrive in a trice to dictate my report on the deathbed caper.
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0: You're a sailor.
1: Captain Sam, there's the brig for you. You got your logbook handy, gal?
0: Oh, yes, Captain.
2: So beware.
0: You make it, that's awful deep.
2: Be.
1: Date, June 20th, 1948.
0: Where? Oh,
1: I have no shame. To Marin County Sheriff's Office, San Rafael, California. Attention, Deputy Woodington from Samuel Spade, license number 137596. Subject, the deathbed caper. Dear Bill, the dawn came up like thunder out of Chinatown across the bay. In San Francisco, all we could see was fog. But on your side, it must have lifted briefly because somebody named Dan Starbuck managed to find his way to a phone booth, call me, and ask me to meet him at the 3rd Street Pier in Sausalito. I didn't see him when I first got there. I didn't even see the pier. It was too foggy. But in the glow of the neon lights in front of the Viking Saloon, I saw a man who seemed to be waiting for somebody. He was a big guy with a good face, but plenty of worry on it.
3: Mr. Spade?
1: Yeah, Mr. Starbuck?
3: Dan Starbuck. Come on down to the end of the pier. I'll explain as we go along. We've got to hurry.
1: You act hot. You wanted for something?
3: Well, not yet.
1: What's the caper?
3: Well, my brother's out there on his yacht, the Marguerite. He's dying. When he's dead, they may call it murder. I won't be there with a witness. That's you. In case he has anything to say about it, who did it?
1: Who did?
3: They think I did.
1: Did you?
3: Honestly, I don't know. It happened night before last. I went out there to see him. We've hated each other for years. We've both been drinking, and we drank some more. Then there was a fight. I drew a blank somewhere. Next thing I knew, it was around midnight. I pulled myself together, went into his cabin. Gordon was lying there with his head all caped. I realized I was covered with blood, and I was holding something in my hand. Big glass paperweight. I dropped it. I got out of there fast and swam ashore. I planned to tell you a different story, but that's it. You want the job or not?
1: You think you'll make a deathbed statement that'll clear you, and you want me for a witness?
3: Yeah, that's it.
1: You got a lot of guts. I'm hired.
3: Good. Halverson? You down there? Halverson!
1: Who's Halverson?
3: He's a boatman. He'll row us out. Halverson? Hey, Nils?
4: Donnie?
3: Yeah. Is that you, Casino?
4: Sure. Can I do you some favor?
3: I want to go out to the Marguerite. I can't find Halverson anywhere.
4: Well, I guess I can take you. Are you sure that
3: yeah,
4: you...
3: I'm sure. Sam Spade, Del Casino. He's the bosun of the Marguerite.
4: Glad to meet you.
1: Sam.
4: Any friend of Danny's. Hey, listen, Danny, you sure you want to go out there?
1: Any reason why you shouldn't?
4: Well, it's up to him. In his place, I would be on a freighter for China, way out there where the fog is more thicker.
3: No, it's all right, Casino. I know what I'm doing.
4: Well... your friend, you excuse me, your name?
1: Spade.
4: Pardon me, I better ask. The police don't want you for nothing?
1: Not yet, but don't make book on it.
4: Push us clear, Danny.
3: All right.
4: This fog is closing in, but I can still see the lights from the Marguerite. I wish we don't find her.
1: But we did. She was wearing clam diggers, an off-the-shoulder T-shirt, and was leaning against the rail as the dinghy pulled past the police launch and nestled in under the ladder of the yacht.
0: Del? Del, is that you?
4: Yes, Mrs. Starbuck.
0: Who is that with you?
1: Keep quiet.
0: Del. Del, what are they saying ashore about... Oh, I thought you...
1: You're Mrs. Starbuck?
0: Yes.
1: I'm Sam Spade. I'm from San Francisco. I'm a detective. Your brother-in-law's in the boat.
0: You captured him?
1: He wants to come aboard.
0: He wants to... Why?
1: He's hoping your husband will say something to clear him before he dies. Is there any reason why he shouldn't come aboard?
0: Oh, there's every reason in the world why he shouldn't. The police are in there with my husband right now.
1: Yeah?
0: The doctor says there's a possibility that he may regain consciousness long enough to make a dying declaration.
1: Mm-hmm.
0: If he's face to face with Dan, there's no telling what he'll say. I wish Dan wouldn't. My husband is dying.
1: Dan?
5: Yeah. What'd she say?
1: I don't know, but I think you better come aboard. He seemed almost delighted as he swung his weight up out of the dinghy and climbed the ladder. Del Casino, the bosun, followed, wearing a puzzled expression that turned to fear as we entered the cabin. The yellow glare from the lamp swinging overhead was almost blinding to walk into out of the foggy night. The first thing I focused on was the bunk that held the dying man. His head was heavily bandaged, his skin was chalk white, and his lips were beginning to turn blue. The room was tense with waiting. Ranged around him in a semicircle were the supporting players. Two doctors, one family type with a nurse, one police medic without, one sheriff with cigar, one police stenographer, female, with pencil and notebook poised, 9/10 of a widow, and us. At 18 minutes past 7, somebody moved. It was a dying man. The two doctors rushed forward, took his pulse and blood pressure.
6: The scarf. Adrenaline 3cc, chloramine 1, saline solution. Goodness. All right, Sheriff, he's conscious now, but you'd better hurry.
7: Margaret. Mr. Starbuck, you can hear me all right?
8: Mm-hmm.
7: Take that down.
9: Can you hear me? Affirmative answer.
7: Now, Mr. Starbuck, we have to ask these questions. One, what is your name? Please try to answer. What is your name?
8: Gordon M. Starr.
7: You got that?
9: What is your name, Gordon M. Starr?
7: That's close enough. Fill it in later. Now, Mr. Starbuck, where do you live? Where do you live?
8: I'm dead.
7: That? 1277 Marymount, Pasadena.
1: Hey.
7: Now, Mr. Starbuck, let's try a little harder, hmm? This is a long one. Have you been injured, and what was the cause of your injury?
8: Yes. Hurts my...
7: You got that?
9: Affirmative.
7: Now the second part. What was the cause of your injury?
8: Head. Head on head.
7: Do you believe that you're about to die as a result of your injuries and have you no hope of recovery?
8: I know.
7: Now let's get to the point. Who inflicted said injuries? Mr. Starbuck, please, you haven't much time, you know.
8: Go away.
7: Doc, is there anything you can do?
6: I'm afraid not.
8: Oh,
0: this is ghastly. Oh. Can't you leave him alone? Can't you let him die in peace?
3: What are you afraid of, Maggie? What are you afraid he'll say?
0: All right. All right, tell them, Gordon. It was Dan that struck you, wasn't it? He was jealous. He always hated you for marrying me. It was Dan.
7: Now, Mrs. Starbuck, I know how you feel, but we can't allow this sort of thing. Please step aside so we can finish up here. That's it. Mr. Starbuck. Doctor?
6: Very low pulse. I'm not sure.
8: Dan. Is Dan here?
3: Here I am, Gordon. Tell him. Tell him the truth.
7: Do you identify this man, Mr. Starbuck?
8: Yes. He's my brother. Dan.
3: Yeah.
7: You got that? Brother Dan,
8: he's the one.
3: He's lying. Gordon, you know who did it. Why don't you tell the truth? What do you got to lose now?
8: Nothing. Nothing. I'm finished. You finished me.
3: Gordon! Gordon, not yet. Now come back.
0: Oh,
3: Doctor, can't you...
6: He's dead. Well...
7: Okay, Doc. Dennis Starbuck, it is my duty as sheriff of this county to take you into custody on suspicion of murder. And I must tell you that anything you say may be held against you. You'd better come along too, Spade. Routine questioning, you know.
1: Okay, Sheriff.
7: Well, I don't think we'll need the handcuffs, will we, son?
3: No, I'll go with you.
7: Yes, indeed, son. It's always smart to come along quietly.
3: Yeah. But this is as far as I'm going.
10: Hey, Dan, come back here.
11: Hey,
10: use your

0: only had one friend. It was the best friend in the world for a man on the land, the fog. The searchlights on the police launch spun frantically as the craft heeled around in a half circle to head him off. Instead of cutting the fog, the beams from the powerful lights bounced back from it and blinded the men behind them. After 10 minutes of that, they gave up. The sheriff had a theory.
1: Don't worry. Between the fog and the currents, I doubt if we'll make it. We'll probably recover the body in the morning.
0: And they did. But it wasn't Dan Starbuck's body. It was the bosun, Del Casino. And he was found in Richardson Bay, adrift in the dinghy from the Marguerite. Somebody had creased his skull with the same type blunt instrument that had been used on Gordon Starbuck. But Del hadn't lived long enough to make a dying declaration.
2: The makers of Wild Root Cream Oil are presenting the weekly Sunday adventure of Dashiell Hammett's famous private detective, Sam Spade.

0: Now, here's important news on good grooming. If you want the well-groomed look that helps you get ahead socially and on the job, listen. Recently, thousands of people from coast to coast who bought Wild Root Cream Oil for the first time were asked, how does Wild Root Cream Oil compare with the hair tonic you previously used? The results were amazing. Better than 4 out of 5 who replied said they preferred Wild Root Cream Oil. And no wonder. It gives you the advantages that men consider most important. Wild Root Cream Oil grooms your hair neatly and naturally, relieves annoying dryness, and removes loose dandruff. What's more, non-alcoholic Wild Root Cream Oil is the only leading hair tonic that contains soothing lanolin that's like the oil of your skin. So ask for Wild Root Cream Oil Hair Tonic. Again and again, the choice of men who put good grooming first. By the way, smart girls use Wild Root Cream Oil too, and mothers say it's grand for training children's hair. And now back to Caper with Two Deathbeds, tonight's adventure with Sam Spade.
1: The police theory of the Del Casino killing went something like this. Casino had shoved off in the dinghy to join in the search for Dan Starbuck, had rescued him, and been maced for his pains. Also found in the dinghy, but not as yet worked into the police theory, were two items. One, a waterproof wallet containing the seaman's papers of one Nils Halvorsen. Two, a tattoo mark on the right bicep of the deceased.

0: 2, a tattoo mark on the right bicep of the deceased. A small heart with a name in it, Maggie. The brand new widow of the same name was waiting in my office when I got there the following afternoon.
1: Hello.
0: Hello to you, Mrs. Starbuck. What can I do for you?
1: Mr. Spade, I know very little about the ethics of your profession, and... Well, are you still working for Danny?
0: If you mean, do I know where he is, the answer's no.
1: Oh. I hoped you'd say that.
0: Why?
1: Because I want you to work for me.
0: Need a new bosun?
1: You needn't have put it quite so crudely.
0: No, I needn't.
1: Since your work is confidential, I'll admit I've done a few things that... Well, it's all too true. My first mistake was marrying Gordon Starbuck when I didn't love him. And I should never have let myself fall in love with Dan. I certainly should have known better than to let Dell fall in love with me.
0: What about Nils Halvorsen?
1: And me? Well, hardly. No. Nils Halvorsen was employed by my husband for various odd jobs whenever we put in at Sausalito. Mostly he'd row the guests out to the ship. He rowed Danny out the night my husband was killed. At least I think he did. I didn't actually see him.
0: Where's Halvorsen now?
1: I don't know. He goes off on drunks for days at a time, but I have a feeling that someone has paid him to disappear. He might have overheard something.
0: Hold on a minute. You're going too fast. Are you working up to a confession?
1: Oh, no. It's just that I'm afraid a great injustice may have been done to Danny. After all, Mr. Spade, a man who's dying, I don't see how he could be altogether in his right mind. Do you?
0: The law says he is if he knows his name and address. A deathbed accusation is the strongest evidence a lawyer can shove at a jury. You can't cross-examine a dead man, and most people have the quaint idea that a man on his deathbed is a lot more truthful than he was when he was hale and hearty.
1: Then you think Gordon may have been lying?
0: Could be, or wool-gathering, or picking up some of the lines you were feeding him.
1: Oh, I was just afraid he might die before he... You see, I thought I might shock him into saying yes or no. He could have said no, couldn't he?
0: Well, make up your mind.
1: Oh, all I know is it's on my conscience now. If we could find old Halvorsen and force him to tell what he knows. He's a very strange man. He's devoted to me. If the police find him before I do, he might refuse to talk out of a mistaken loyalty.
0: To you?
1: Well, I meant if he thought I had anything to do with the... Well, he's very strange. I told you that.
0: What makes you so sure he's alive?
1: Why wouldn't he be?
0: If I'd been the killer and he'd rowed me to and from the scene of my crime, I'd see him secured in Davy Jones' locker. Fish feed, lobster bait, asleep in the deep.
1: Will you work for me?
0: I'll let you know. I didn't have time to get tattooed, but the rest of me was marinated enough. On my head, I was wearing a dirtied-up yachting cap. And the rest of me, I was wearing a pea jacket, dungarees, and sea boots. I was also wearing clamshell number 5 as I rolled up to the Viking Saloon.
2: Well, what would it be, mate?
3: Akavit and Varta. Have you seen my cousin?
2: Your cousin? Who's your cousin, Prince Valiant?
3: No, my cousin, Nils Halvorsen. Nils Halvorsen.
2: Oh, no. You're Nils' cousin, are you?
3: Yeah.
2: Well, coming from the old country?
3: Yeah, Minnesota. By you, Minnie.
2: Well, no, he'll be right glad to see you then.
3: Where is he?
2: I don't want to say this too loud. Bend over there.
3: Yeah?
2: He's in trouble, you know.
3: Oh?
2: Yes. I got him holed up down below.
3: Oh.
2: Yeah, come on.
3: Well, by golly, I sure been glad to be going to see my cousin Nils. Nils Halvorsen.
2: Drop the act and get down there.
4: Hey! Okay, Joe, I'll take over from here.
0: Easy.
2: Okay, Danny, my boy. I got his gun. Well, watch him now, watch him. He's full of smorgasbord.
4: Well, Spade, you're the one person I didn't expect to see. But I'm very glad to.
0: Yeah, I wish I hadn't found you. I wanted to find somebody else first.
4: Halvorsen?
0: Yeah.
4: He's here. Want to see him?
0: That's what I came for.
4: In under here. Watch your head, low bridge.
0: Yeah.
4: Hey, here we are.
0: Where?
4: A boathouse under the pier. Halvorsen used to hole in here to sleep off his schnapps.
0: Where's he now?
4: Over here.
0: Uh-huh. Yeah, he's going to be a long time sleeping this one off.
4: He'd been missing since that night. Nobody knew he was here.

0: last night. I headed for the saloon when I swam ashore. Joe hid me out here. He could still talk then.
1: What'd he say?
0: I wrote it down here. But it's no help.
1: Let's see it.
0: Well, it's just a jumbled word.
1: Marguerite. Marguerite. Merry Christmas drink. My beautiful Helga. Row, row your boat. Now throw me back. Row me back. $20 good and drunk. Fog rolling in. Good and drunk. Gonna be 5 days, no business. Oh, my head. Paint the boat.
0: All crazy stuff.
1: $20. Did you give him 20 bucks to row you out?
0: I didn't even see him. I swam out. My loving brother wouldn't have let me on board if he'd heard me arriving like a gentleman.
1: 20 bucks. Did you frisk him?
0: No.
1: I'll have a look. Oh, I don't... Hey, wait. Real soggy, but a 20.
0: I don't care. I'm sticking to my story. I swam out there. I didn't give him that 20.
1: Maybe you didn't. Maybe you didn't.
0: You gotta believe me. I didn't even have 20 bucks. That's why I
1: got... Shut up.
0: What's the matter with you? What are you gonna do?
1: Come over here, Dan.
0: What?
1: I don't believe a word of your story, and even if I did, it wouldn't make any difference.
0: What are you...
1: Shut up. You're gonna stop talking and listen for a while. I stuffed a gag into his mouth and muscled him over to a piling and handcuffed him to it. He didn't even look surprised. He just stood there staring at me as if he'd lost his last friend in the world. But I wasn't looking at him as much as I was listening to those footsteps and the boards overhead. I waited for them to come back. They did. I walked across the soggy planks to where Nils Halvorsen lay in the shadows. Nils, I want you to answer these questions again. Now, this time, I'm going to take them down. You get lots of $20 and lots of drink. Now then, I know you don't feel so good. You don't have to talk if you don't feel like it. Just nod your head for yes and shake it for no. Okay, Nils? That counts in a court of law, as long as there's a witness. Okay. Now, your name is Nils Halvorsen. Your address is 213 Bayview Sausalito. That's correct, is it? Nod your head. Good. Good. That proves you're in your right mind. You know you were injured. Yeah. You know the cause of your injury. Hit on the head and thrown over the side of your boat. What? Huh? Not from... Oh, dinghy. Well, it's the same thing. All right. Now, you know you're dying. You have no hope of recovery. That's obvious, but nod your head. That's the boy. Now, Nils, on the night of the 18th, around 10 o'clock, after your usual working hours, you rowed somebody out to the yacht Marguerite in return for which this person gave you a $20 bill. This person is also the person who killed, who inflicted your fatal injuries. It is. Now, the name of that person, if you can possibly speak even in a whisper, so there can be no mistake. Can you hear me? Just say it close to my ear. Yeah? Yes. Yes, I got it. That's all. Now, I know you don't write, Nils, but make your mark here. Come on, I'll guide your hand. There. Now we're going to take... Nils. Nils. Well, anyway. All right, Maggie. Come on in and join the party. Don't try anything. The light's on you. I'm a better shot than you, and if there's a ruckus, the whole saloon will be down on us. They're all friends of Danny's, too. Stop there. Toss the gun. Okay. What's the matter, Angel? You look kind of scared.
2: No. Just disappointed, that's all.
1: Don't give up so easy, sweetheart. I always wanted to take a trip around the world.
2: We might go on the Marguerite together.
1: Yeah. Yeah, sailing into the sunset, sleeping with our deathbed statements under each other's pillows.
2: I see what you mean. I guess it wouldn't work. How much for yours, and what do we do about him?
1: Dan? I'll take care of that. Throw it in with the deal.
2: Okay. But I want it in writing. A little statement to the effect that I can keep under my pillow.
1: Fair enough. Now, all I want from you is a little statement from you to this effect. That you, Marguerite Starbuck, employed Nils Halvorsen to row you out to the yacht on the night of the 18th, that you there overheard a quarrel between your husband and brother-in-law, and that taking advantage of said brother-in-law's inebriated condition, you sneaked up behind your husband, hit him with a paperweight, and decamped, leaving the murder weapon in Dan's hands. You then started back to shore in the dinghy and realizing that the only witness who could testify you were aboard that
2: night...
1: All right.
2: All right, I'll sign it.
1: Okay.
2: We'll have plenty of time to put in all the legal decorations later.
1: I'm afraid we won't, baby. You're going to be spending all your available time at Tehachapi and Points West.
2: What are you talking about?
1: You just made a full confession in front of a witness. You heard it, didn't you, Dan?
3: Every word.
2: Oh, if I... Honest. An honest man.
1: Well, I did tell a fib. Now, this is really going to hurt, I'm afraid, Maggie. You see, we didn't actually have any deathbed statement to match yours.
2: No.
1: Nils Halverson was a good deal too dead to have made a deathbed statement just now. He's been stiff for 12 hours. Period. End of report.
4: Well, Sam, I'll type this right up because then I'm leaving.
1: Wait a minute, Effie. I had to do it that way. Don't you understand?
4: Of course, Sam. I quite understand.
1: But you object, huh? A cruel, ruthless, murdering, though beautiful woman, foiled by a clever ruse, a great acting performance by the greatest private detective of them all.
4: Is that all?
1: You're still leaving.
4: Yes, Sam. My bags are packed.
1: Well, pardon me for having feet.
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4: Well, here it is, Sam. Goodbye.
1: Now, wait a minute, Effie. You can't leave like this, not without...
4: Oh, all right. I'll talk to you while I'm putting my hat on.
1: Well, can't you at least look at me? After all, you should give me a chance to justify...
4: Sam, apparently you're laboring under an apprehension.
1: Of course I am.
4: Oh, boy, am I glad I picked the last in June and the first in July.
1: What are you talking about?
4: My vacation.
1: Vacation? You just had a vacation a few months back.
4: Well, Sam, that's a year.
1: Well, if you want to take advantage of the legal technicality.
4: Now, Sam, don't say goodbye, man.
1: Well, it's customary, I suppose. It's lucky that some of us keep our nose to the grindstone, our ear to the ground, an eye to the future.
4: Huh?
1: Television's just around the corner, you know.
4: Oh, Sam.
1: Come here, sweetheart. You look lovely in it. Come here. Have a wonderful time.
4: Oh, Sam. Oh, Sam.
1: Come here. Now, go on. You missed your train. Where are you going?
4: The Los Sierras.
1: Well, just so you don't go to Kanab, Utah.
4: All right, Sam. You know best. Good night.
1: Good night, Sierra Sue. Now, who can we get for that part next week?

0: The Adventures of Sam Spade, Dashiell Hammett's famous private detective, are produced and directed by William Spear. Sam Spade is played by Howard Duff. Lorene Tuttle is Effie. The Adventures of Sam Spade are written for radio by Bob Tallman and Gil Dowd, with musical direction by Lud Gluskin. Join us again next Sunday when author Dashiell Hammett and producer William Spear join forces for another adventure with Sam Spade, brought to you by Wild Root Cream Oil. Again and again, the choice of men who put good grooming first. This is Dick Joy reminding you to...
1: Get

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0: presenting Orson Welles as the Third Man. The Lives of Harry Lime. The fabulous stories of the immortal character, originally created in the motion picture The Third Man, with zither music by Anton Karas.
1: Hello. This is your old friend, Harry Lime. I've got a story for you. It all happened on a train going through the Balkans from Istanbul to Belgrade. Oh, there's a mysterious veiled woman in it, naturally. And the whole thing ends up with me losing a suitcase full of money and getting a medal for doing it.

0: And now, Orson Welles as Harry Lime, the third man, in today's story, It's in the Bag.
1: The Orient Express, the central line, that is, runs between Istanbul and Paris. I wanted as much mileage between me and Turkey as possible, so I had my ticket booked all the way. Orient Express is one of those famous trains like the Scottish Flyer, the Chief, the 20th Century, the Blue Train, the Trans-Siberian. In the bad old days before the war, the Orient Express, particularly as far as Athens, could be relied on to provide a better cross-section of weird animals than a traveling circus. It was a kind of arena where you found bearskin hats and velvet collars, beards like cowcatchers, and mustaches as big as oxhorns, and of course always the mysterious veiled ladies that turned the Balkan evenings into Arabian nights. Now, in the bad new days, the traveling companions you're likely to find yourself with are rarely more than faces to break the monotony of the landscape. Take my own neighbor, a little Greek in a suit that looked as if it had been clipped out of a comic strip. His face, if you could call it a face, was just something that grew a few inches north of his neck. The only feature to indicate which side was front was a pair of eyes that looked like black currants swimming in lemon juice. Altogether, not the prettiest traveling companion I could have chosen, and a personality about as charming as a ward of yesterday's chewing gum.
2: You'll be going into diamonds.
1: No, what's that?
2: I asked Monsieur if he's eating food, I'm afraid.
1: Yes, I suppose so, yes.
2: Ah, pity. Or rather, perhaps I should say a mistake.
1: No?
2: I have a sister-in-law, Monsieur, a woman of great force of character, well-married, and full of years. And she died on this train.
1: Oh, yeah?
2: My sister-in-law ate one of the meals on this train.
1: What happened to her?
2: She is dead.
1: Poisoned?
2: No. No, she fell off an excursion steamer in the Bosphorus and was drowned.
1: Well, what's her eating on this train got to do with it?
2: She contracted the heartburn, Monsieur. This is a dreadful complaint. It afflicts the outlook on life, you understand? To suffer the indigestion is to live in constant danger of despair. And we must never despair, must we, Monsieur? We must always remember that the life is good.
1: That's right. Now, if you'll excuse me, please, I'm hungry.
2: My sister-in-law ate on this train.
1: Look, that's all intensely interesting, but I really must go now. I won't get a table.
2: One moment, Monsieur. By the way, my name is Stathakopoulos. I have here a sausage.
1: Good for you, Mr. Stathakopoulos, but please don't start telling me the life story of the sausage. I haven't time.
2: I have here also several portions of fried fish.
1: Yes,
2: bread,
1: right.
2: A couple of onions that you can see, and
1: yes,
2: a bottle right. of Greek wine.
1: Notice the onion.
2: Very sweet, but strong, Monsieur.
1: Good deal.
2: I implore you to remember the face of my sister-in-law and to join me in this so wholesome repast.
1: Well, really, old man, that's very nice of you, but...
3: Gentlemen, the tables are all full in the
1: dining
3: hall.
1: The tables are
3: full? Seating. Shall I reserve for you a plate for the second?
1: When will that be?
3: Oh, not more than an hour, sir.
1: Oh,
3: thank you so much, but
1: an hour.
3: No, we are making our meal here.
4: Very good.
3: We will have what the English call the pig meat. It is really very chic and gay.
1: Yes, all right.
3: Please, Monsieur, you will be doing me the favor of your conversation.
1: Well,
3: just to begin, have a piece of salami.
1: Luckily, as Mr. Stathakopoulos had promised, the wine of his country, although tasting a little like concentrated extract of candy store with a bit of cough medicine thrown in, had the kick of the proverbial army mule. I took very little, and he took quite a lot, and pretty soon, Greece's most relentless conversationalist was beginning to slow up.
2: You're a wonderful fellow, Mr. Lime. That's what you said your name is.
1: Call me Harry, and if you feel like it, old man, we'll turn out the light now and you can go to sleep. Hmm? Want to try to get some sleep?
2: No. Well, no. I don't care to sleep. No, thank you, Mr. Lime.
1: Oh, that's all right.
2: Indeed. I do not think I do not trust you, but all the same, I will not sleep.
1: Oh, what's trusting me got to do with it?
2: But I do trust you, Harry. I trust you implicitly.
1: Quite all right. Yes.
2: You're very kind, Harry. I like you, but I have the...
1: Take some more wine. That'll cure you.
2: Hmm? Yeah, excellent idea.
1: Finish it up, old man. It's yours.
2: Oh, well, if you insist, just a tiny drop. Chin. Excuse it, please. Now the wine is finished.
4: we'll talk.
1: Well, if you don't mind, old man, I think I'll just turn off the light, try to catch up a little shut-eye.
2: No, the light, no. You must not do that. No, the light must remain on.
1: But why?
2: If you turn off the light, it is dark.
1: And you're scared of the dark?
2: The dark, no. But when it is dark, the caps of my eyes close, and who knows, with the caps, that time I might go to sleep.
1: See a world of good, old man.
2: Tell me the truth, Harry. If you have $10,000 in your pocket, will you go to sleep?
1: I've got more than that.
2: More? More than $10,000?
1: A whole lot more. Doesn't keep me from sleeping.
2: How much more?
1: $100,000.
2: $100,000?
1: That's right. Well, thanks for the picnic, old man, and be sure to wake me up when we get to Belgrade. Good night. I pretended to go to sleep, and my grubby little friend, after picking his nails nervously with a broken blade of a penknife, settled down to watch me closely. I observed all of this out of the corner of one slightly opened eye and went on with a lot of fake snores for his benefit, praying all the time that the wine would find it be too much for him and he'd nod off. But not a hope of that. No, he was going to stay awake if it killed him. I could have killed him out of sheer exasperation.
4: Harry. Harry, wake up.
1: Yes, what is it?
2: We pretty soon be at the border.
1: Will we?
2: And then what will you say to the customs officials about that mountain?
1: I'm not going to say anything.
4: That's clever of you. Yeah? Me? I'm not going to say anything either. They very seldom search one's pockets, and I think we will be safe.
1: Sure, we'll be safe.
4: Forgive me for waking you up.
1: Oh, it's all right.
4: But I'm nervous.
1: You mean you aren't used to carrying all that dough?
4: That's right. I keep everything else in the bank. But this, I have made on perhaps I should not tell you. But then I could see you are a regular fellow.
1: Sure, I'm a regular. How'd you make?
4: What you say, a killing in the black market. The
1: authorities. Don't worry, old man. Any little secret like that is safe with me.
4: You mean you too are in the black market?
1: Oh, no, that's not my racket. I'm in the counterfeit racket.
4: Counterfeit?
1: Well, you know how it is, old man. We all got to do our little bit to help Europe get on her feet again. Everybody's short of money, so print some more, and everybody's happy, eh? Look. Look at this one. You ever see a more beautiful job? Huh? Now, here, compare it with a government job. Wretched paper, smudged printing, shocking watermark. The Yugoslav mint ought to be ashamed of this book. Now, look at mine. It's a work of art. Something to make you feel proud. Everybody prefers it to the official brand.
4: I'm not surprised.
1: So, with some underground assistance from another bottle of the local hooch, I allowed myself to be drawn into a business deal. $50,000 worth of nice, crisp Yugoslav banknotes to be sold to Mr. Stavakopoulos at 25% of face value if, and that's a mighty big if my partner in Belgrade would agree to it.
4: But, Harry, why should he not?
1: Because he's got his own clients, old man, waiting for the whole thing.
4: Don't you?
1: I'll tell you what I'm going to do. At the next stop, I'll get out and phone Belgrade. If my partner says okay, it's a deal. When the train pulled into the next whistle stop, I made like a bird for the station master's office.
5: Yes, sir. Yes, sir. I'll get the number for you immediately.
1: From where I sat by the window, I could see my little Greek watching me from the train compartment. I gave him the old okay sign, and he produced a grin that looked as if his teeth hurt him.
5: Oh, here is your call, sir.
1: Thanks. Hello, Border police? This is a tip, and don't ask me who I am. There's a counterfeiter in the compartment 25 of the Orient Express. I can't tell you his name. I'll just give you the compartment. Number 25. He's carrying $100,000 worth of forged banknotes.
6: Hacemos juntos.

0: Oh, Harry, I lost you train. It had left you behind.
1: Don't worry, you pretty little head. Harry never gets left far behind.
0: Then everything is all right?
1: It's in the bag.
0: The what?
1: The bag. Bring out the cash and we'll swap. It's okay with my partner, but I've got to get off at the next stop and meet another client. Let's hustle.
0: All right, Harry. Shall I count it out?
1: Don't bother. Just put it down over here on the seat and I'll count it. Count my stuff at the same time.
0: Right.
1: 5, 2, 3, 6, 7, 8. What's that cop saying?
2: He's saying hands up and do not touch that counterfeit money.
0: It's not mine, I tell you. It's not mine.
1: You don't have to shout at me. I'm not touching it anyway.
0: It is, I tell you. It's all his.
2: Is that true?
1: Well, a man in a raincoat and a black hat gave it to me. So
0: the money does not belong to this gentleman.
2: That's right. It's not mine. I am an honest businessman.
1: Now, wait a minute.
0: I don't deal in false currency. I'm a Greek subject. I insist on the constitution.
2: You won't be We will pick up all this money and have it investigated. And if the American gentleman will come with us quietly, we will not have to hold up the train any longer.
0: That's right. Arrest him, the gangster, the racketeer, the counterfeit, or the...
2: Cut
0: up. Yes, sir.
1: No need for the handcuffs, officer. I'm coming quietly. When the jail door shut behind me, I gave 1 minute's silence to the memory of a certain little Greek salesman who must have discovered by now that he'd talked himself out of $10,000. And so to death.

0: dawn came also the sweet scent of cabbage soup and black bread.
1: My dear Mr. Lyme, a thousand pounds.
0: Good morning.
1: Good morning, Chief of Police. I regret so deeply the deplorable mistake of our silly border.
0: Oh, don't worry, old man. The regrets are all mine.
1: Ah, you joke. How nice. The Americans, always a well-known sense of humor.
0: Yes,
1: the money, too. There was no doubt of what you call it, a practicing joke, no?
0: No.
1: No?
0: No.
1: Most naturally, Belgrade immediately informed us that your bank notes were, of course, of perfect order.
0: Of course, yes.
1: How those silly train guards could ever have mistaken them for counterfeit is beyond me.
0: Me too.
1: I offer you on behalf of People's Democracy of Yugoslavia my apologies.
0: Oh, don't worry so much, old man. Everything's in clover. Let's just get away from the cabbage soup and have ourselves a spot of real dinner, shall we?
1: Ah, you are a man of spirit, Mr. Lyme. Follow me.
0: Don't let anybody tell you they're starving in Europe. You just got to know where to go. Me, I went to what used to be the Royal Suite at the best hotel in town and had myself a ball with the chief of police and one or two of the local celebrities. The female celebrities, that is.
2: Oh, you are blimey.
3: One more
0: champagne. Wait, another bottle. Another bottle of champagne.
2: Oh, honey, give him a little kiss, me.
0: Yeah, you see? That's how to handle those Europeans. Treat them right, I always say, and they'll treat you right. And so goodbye to gay little Yugoslavia.

0: So, here we are again, back on the Orient Express with Mr. Stathakopoulos' $10,000 to finance the trip. What's more, in place of Mr. Stathakopoulos' family reminiscences and fried fish, we are now sharing a compartment with a fine-looking chick, pickled and bandy by Piguet, and stacked like a proud frigate. She's the classic lady of mystery. She's even wearing a veil, but not so much of it that you can't appreciate what lies behind. I'm just figuring a way to get through the camouflage. Well, she gets the first word in ahead of me.
1: Monsieur?
0: Yes, madame?
1: I wonder if you could perhaps have the goodness to help me down with the bag.
0: Oh, it's a pleasure, madame. The big one on the rack?
1: If you do not mind, monsieur. It is rather heavy.
0: For a lady, nothing is too heavy. You've been exaggerating. The girl's well wasn't heavy at all. In fact, it hardly weighed more than my own little bag that didn't contain anything except $50,000 and a toothbrush. I don't think that I took my eyes off the little bag for one moment, even while helping my new lady friend down with her outsized bag. Harry may be gallant with the ladies, but Harry don't have much trouble keeping the hair out of his eyes.
1: Oh, excuse me, silly, but I'm always so frightened of tunnels. Like a woman.
0: Well, someone knocked off an American consul in one of these tunnels a few weeks ago. If you aren't in the diplomatic service, I don't think you have to worry about anything more serious than what pretty girls usually have to worry about. And there's always me to protect your virtue. My name's Harry Lyon, by the way.
1: Olga Agoshin.
0: Miss or Mrs.?
1: Me.
0: How nice. And you're going all the way to Belgrade?
1: All the way and a little beyond.
0: Now, isn't it strange how that makes the whole journey immediately worthwhile? Let's drink to a most pleasant trip. I have here a little bottle of something rather special that was presented to me by the local chief of police. Recognition of a little job I did for him.
1: A job?
0: Yeah, don't worry, nothing political.
1: Oh, I see.
0: Keep your nose clean. That's my idea of a little job. Shall we have that little drink now?
1: Oh, but why not?
2: Excuse me, please. Is that a seat?
0: Yeah. No.
1: But yes.
0: Oh. Well, once you're in, I guess you better sit down.
2: Thank you, sir.
0: Not there. That's my bag.
2: Oh, excuse me.
0: Well, as long as the lady and I were alone in the compartment, I didn't mind this coy habit of the Orient Express keeping its passengers in the dark while racing through chains of tunnels. But now that we had company, I began to feel a bit bashful about it, and with good reason. When we got out of the tunnel, my little bag had gone. No, I didn't raise the alarm. I didn't pull the emergency cord either. Not yet, anyway. I just looked at my two fellow travelers and thought things over. What worried me was not so much who'd taken the bag, but how they'd gotten rid of it. The window was closed, the door was shut, the baggage rack was in plain sight, and neither the girl nor the man could possibly have hidden it on his person. And then what, under the seat? I dropped a coin, started looking for it. What did I find? A coin, of course. No bag.
1: Monsieur.
0: No, call me Harry, please.
1: All right, Harry. The tunnel, it is maybe a lot of bad,
0: yes,
1: is it not?
0: Yes.
1: Perhaps you could open the window a bit.
0: Perhaps. You know, these windows thick as a rule. It takes about three strong men and one derrick to raise them.
1: Perhaps the other gentleman could help.
0: Hmm?
2: No.
1: No.
2: I regret. But I am blind.
1: Oh.
0: Well, that seemed to rule out the man. So while I went through the motions of trying to open the window, I watched the reflection of my girlfriend in the glass. As I was saying, you've got to be patient in my line of business. Even if it makes you look like a fool running half an hour trying to get a train window open. But in the end, I was rewarded. Yep. It was the big bag, of course. My little bag was in the big one. Very huge. I opened the window. Do now when we got out of the tunnel was to grab the big bag and get my money back. If the girl didn't carry a rod, that shouldn't be too tough. Anyway, that's what I thought. But when we did come out into daylight again, it turned out that old Harry had been outsmarted for the second time. Now the big bag had disappeared. How? I'll give you one guess. Through the window that I had so obligingly opened for Olga. So what now? Well, the old emergency cord, of course.
3: An American. He fell from the train.
4: Oh, he's running away now.
3: Well, how would I know? He's an American, that's why.
4: They think that they are after him. They will catch him.
5: Oh, he's alone. He's alone. He's alone.
0: They will catch him. That was just about what I figured myself. Those Yugoslavs knew their tunnels. I was way ahead of them, but they were closing in on me anyway. Somebody was closing in. As I was running and stumbling through that tunnel, a nasty thought occurred to me. Maybe it was the blind man, after all, who tossed out the bag. If so, he'd have all the advantage over me in the dark. And at that moment, I stumbled over something and fell.
5: What I'd fallen over wasn't a bag, and what my fingers touched wasn't money, but a face, a man's face. I couldn't see who it was. There wasn't time to strike a match. The train guards were right behind me, and I had to run, but I didn't run far, for suddenly I had it all figured out. The Greek must have sent the dame with a trick bag after me to get back his dough. She had an accomplice placed in a tunnel to pick up the bag. The whole thing was timed perfectly. A bit too perfectly, because when Olga tossed out the bag, it hit her accomplice on the noodle and knocked him cold. So why was I running? You tell me. Or, as my mother used to say, Harry, there's nothing like the force of habit.
6: Hey there! Mr. Lund! Hello, Mr. Lund!
0: So help me, it was my old chum, the police chief.
6: Mr. Lund, are you there?
0: Here!
6: We got you, Mr. Lund! Come on back!
0: What can you do when you get that sort of reception? You gotta be polite. So you go back like a good boy.
6: Mr. Lund, yeah. On behalf of the Yugoslav People's Democracy,
0: yes,
6: I extend my most profound appreciation and gratitude
0: That's
6: for this
0: all right.
6: Astounding exhibition of quick action and bravery.
0: What's that?
6: Why, it must have taken an enormous strength to knock out a man as powerful and dangerous as Leonov.
0: Leonov? You mean you know him?
6: Know him? Why, Mr. Lime, he's our public enemy number one. Everybody knows.
0: Just one thing. I wonder, officer, if any of your men have happened to stumble over a suitcase.
6: Indeed we have. And our suitcase is a fortune of money.
0: Thank heaven for that.
6: Yes, we are very, very lucky.
0: The money was in a smaller suitcase, crammed into the big one, wasn't it? You know, that suitcase.
6: No, strange you knew about the suitcase.
0: Know about it? Why, that suitcase.
6: Ah, marvelous, absolutely marvelous. You are to be doubly congratulated.
0: Thanks. Now, about that suitcase.
6: Not only have you overwhelmed one of the worst enemies of Yugoslavia.
0: Well, I didn't exactly overwhelm him, you see. That suitcase.
6: Exactly. Was the property of his sister.
0: His sister?
6: A dangerous woman, sir, and another agent, of course.
0: Oh, I see.
6: It is indeed fortunate that we have managed to intercept that money. It was intended, naturally, for the financing of more
0: sabotage. Just a minute. Let me tell you about that money.
6: No need at all, sir. No need at all. We understand everything. And the money has, of course, been confiscated by the proper authorities.
0: Confiscated?
6: Your part in this aspect of the affair will also be mentioned in the citation.
0: What citation? Citation?
6: That suitcase. You are going to receive as your reward for this glorious...
0: Yes. What will I receive?
6: The highest decoration of the People's Democracy of Yugoslavia can bestow.
0: A medal? Who wants a medal? I tell you, that money is mine.
6: I beg your pardon.
0: Well, you heard me. I said the money is mine.
6: Sir, that's a very mercenary attitude.
0: I don't care. I want my money. I don't care whether...
6: You would be very mistaken to try to set yourself against the will of the people's government. Others have tried and, well, take a piece of friendly advice, sir.
0: Yes?
6: It's what I do in your place. Besides, there really isn't any alternative.
0: Well, what's the pitch?
6: Settle for the medal.
7: Harry Lime returns in just a moment.

little tale of mine. I don't quite know what it is. If you want a medal, might try riding on the Orient Express. But if you want to get rich, don't speak to strange gentlemen on the train.

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5: Here's another in NBC's great parade of new shows.
6: Ladies and gentlemen, the story you are about to hear is true. Only the names have been changed to protect the innocent.
5: NBC brings you Dragnet. Sergeant, you're assigned to Homicide Bureau. A police officer has been shot, mortally wounded. One of the suspects has been apprehended. The other is still at large. Your job, find him.
6: Dragnet, the documented drama of an actual crime, investigated and solved by the men who unrelentingly stand watch on the security of your home, your family, and your life. For the next 30 minutes, in cooperation with the Los Angeles Police Department, you will travel step by step on the side of the law through an actual case from official police files. From beginning to end, from crime to punishment, Dragnet is the story of your police force in action.
7: It was Thursday, November 16th. It was foggy in Los Angeles. We were working the day watch out of Homicide. My partner's Ben Romero. The boss is Ed Backstrand, Chief of Detectives. My name's Friday. It was 11:58 a.m. when we got to the Georgia Street Receiving Hospital, second floor, room 5. Treatment room.
8: Oh, you made good time.
9: How's Lee, Miss Doc?
8: Got them in the lungs, Ben, 3 times. It's going fast.
7: His wife with him?
8: Yeah, they're bringing him down now.
7: Can we talk to him?
8: Yeah, make it fast.
9: Come on, Joe.
8: Yeah. This way. Easy. John, it's Friday in Romero. I want to talk to you a minute.
3: Doc, it burns. My chest. Burning up.
8: Nurse?
10: Yes, doctor?
8: The hypodermic.
10: Yes, doctor.
8: Yeah, easy. All right, fellas. Don't take too long.
7: John, it's Joe Friday. Can you tell us how it happened?
3: Joe.
7: How'd it happen, boy? Can you tell me?
3: Can't figure it, Joe. Why'd he do it?
7: We gotta find out. Now, how'd it happen?
3: I don't know. I was directing traffic. East Broadway and First Street. Gray coupe. Pulled up for the stop. Gray coupe.
7: How many men in the car? How many, John?
3: 2. Gray coupe. Pulled up for the stop. In the pedestrian lane. Went over. Gonna ask him to back up. Back up out of lane. Just gonna ask him.
7: Yeah, John, and then what?
3: Driver. Dark hair, eyes. Dark. Went over, gonna ask him. Back up. Pointed a gun. No reason, pointed a gun at me.
7: All right, easy, John, take it easy.
3: No reason, Joe. No reason he fired.
8: Hurry it up, Joe.
7: Yeah. What about the other man in the car? Did you see him? Can you describe him?
3: Joe, did you get him? Great coupe, driver. Guy with him.
7: We've got the driver, John. He's upstairs. The other one got away. We gotta find him. You gotta help us.
3: My wife. Somebody send for Dora.
7: She's on her way. She'll be here in a minute. Now, can you tell us, the other man in the car, what did he look like?
3: Gray coupe.
7: What did he look like?
8: Don't press him, Joe.
3: Gray coupe. The driver. Pointed a gun. Dark hair.
7: Yeah, I know the other man, John. We got the driver. What did the other man look like?
3: send for Dora.
7: Come on, Ben. Thanks, Doc.
9: Okay, Joe.
10: I'm going fast.
7: Yeah.
10: John got any kids?
7: Two.
10: Always pick a family man.
7: This thing's got a phony ring to it, Ben. You don't just pull a gun and shoot a man.
10: Not if you're sane, you don't. Here's the stairs.
7: The guy we got is as sane as they come.
10: And how do we explain it?
7: All I know is that hood shot John Bemis, and I want to know why.
10: Might be a lead in that car he was driving.
7: Maybe. Come on, here we are.
11: Phone message for you, Friday. Came in a few moments ago.
7: Thanks, Davis. From R&I.
10: They got a make?
7: Take a look.
10: No make or warrants on James Vickers. Great.
7: Let's talk to him. Come on.
10: Yeah.
11: Minor wound, Joe. Bullet penetrated the fleshy part of his hand. Didn't touch the bone.
10: Thought this guy had an arm wound, too.
11: Just a neck, Ben.
7: That officer you shot, Vickers. He's dying.
3: Is he?
7: He's a family guy. Got a wife, two kids.
3: Has he?
10: Why did you shoot him, Vickers?
3: Ask him.
7: We did.
3: And you know the reason.
10: Said there wasn't any reason.
3: That's right.
7: Look, we're going to make you on this, Vickers. You know that, don't you?
3: I don't know anything.
7: Why'd you shoot him?
3: Shut up.
7: Why'd you shoot him?
10: Joe.
7: Yeah. Davis?
12: Yeah?
7: Stay with him.
12: Fine.
7: Doc, get us an MT slip on this guy, will you? We'll be back in a minute. Come on, man.
11: All right, Joe. I'll have it ready.
7: Too big, punk.
10: Easy, Joe.
7: Oh, easy nothing. I've seen too many good cops like Bemis cut down by punks like that Vickers.
10: Getting mad won't help.
7: Come on, down the stairs.
10: Yeah. Back to see Bemis? Why?
7: Just for the record. I want to see if the doc thinks it's okay for us to bring Vickers down. I'd like to have Bemis definitely identify him as the guy who shot him.
10: We've got three good witnesses.
7: An identification for Bemis will clinch it. I want to see Vickers get everything he's earned when he goes to court.
10: Here we are.
7: Yeah.
8: He went fast, Joe.
7: Yeah. That his wife?
8: Yeah.
7: Did she make it in time?
8: No.
7: Did he say anything that'd help?
8: No, it might. He said a prayer.

0: City Hall.
1: 2625.
0: 2625.
2: Auto Records, Crowley.
1: Joe Friday, Vince. What about a make on that car used in the Bemis shooting this morning?
2: Yeah, Joe, I've been trying to get a hold of you. Where are you now?
1: Georgia Street, second floor. What about the make?
2: Car was reported stolen yesterday afternoon. Registered to Harold Simpers, 716 Everett Street. Report said the car was taken from a parking lot at Grand and Wabash.
1: Okay, Vince, thanks.
3: What about the guns they found in the car?
1: Lee Jones still has them over at the crime lab. He's running them through.
3: No word yet?
1: No.
3: You make out the impound report on the car, Joe?
1: Yeah, recovery report, too. They're still dusting for print.
3: MT slip ready, Doc?
4: Yeah, right here, Ben. Medical card, history, MT slip.
1: You ready, Vickers?
5: Yeah.
1: All right, put out your wrist. Put the cuffs on him, Ben. Watch his hands.
4: You saving me for the hot lights?
1: All right, let's go.
4: I'm not going to jail.
3: You're in jail now.
4: Looks like a hospital.
3: Bars on the windows, aren't they?
1: All right, come on.
4: Give me a smoke.
1: Here.
4: Okay. Light. What do I get if I open up?
1: No deal.
4: My talk, make it attractive.
3: Who was the other guy in the car?
4: Hitchhike. I always give rides.
3: And why'd he run when we chased you?
4: Maybe he was scared.
1: You're part of a gang.
4: Maybe.
1: Who was the other guy?
4: What's it worth?
1: Oh, come on, Vickers. You're wasting our time.
4: Where are we going? All right. My hand hurts. I want to call my own doctor. You hear me? Yeah. That cop pulled his gun first. I can prove it.
1: Yeah, down the stairs.
4: Easy, huh? Where are we going? I said, where are we going? All right, what's it worth if I talk? I could tell you all about it. Let's make a deal.
3: You'll tell us anyhow.
4: Think so?
1: All right, you out the door.
4: Wait a minute, huh? Cigarette's out.
1: All right, Ben, light it.
3: Yeah.
4: Nice of you guys. Thanks.
6: Get up, Ben.
7: Stop.
6: He's crossing the street.
7: Fire over his head. Watch the crowd.
6: Vickers! Joe, he's running for that car.
7: All right, pull it, Vickers. All right, stop it, Ben.
6: He stopped. Come on, Joe.
7: All right, come on, get back, please. Let us through here. Let us through.
6: Shall I call a doctor, Joe?
1: No, he wouldn't be interested. The guy's dead. James Vickers, murder suspect, address unknown, died almost instantly at 1:13 p.m. November 16th while attempting to escape. His body was taken to the county morgue where it was posted. All the personal effects found on the body were listed by the coroner and a receipt for them given to our office. At 8:35 the next morning, Ben and I met with Chief of Detectives Ed Backstrand.
8: Those four guns they found in the car Vickers was driving, they're all U.S. Army property.
6: Where were they stolen from, Skipper?
8: I don't know. Each one of the guns is stamped U.S. Army, that's all.
1: Well, that makes it easy.
8: The coroner find anything on the body?
6: Nothing to tell us why Vickers decided to kill a traffic cop.
8: What did Bemis say before he died?
1: He was on traffic duty yesterday morning down at East Broadway and First. At 10:35, a gray coupe pulled up for a stop sign. Vickers was driving. Bemis started over to tell him to back up out of the pedestrian zone. Vickers pulled a gun and shot him.
8: How'd they catch Vickers?
1: Chased him 3 miles before he piled into a lumber truck. The guy with him got away.
8: Fine.
3: Checked R&I. No make or warrants on Vickers. Kickback's not in on his fingerprint.
8: All right. What's your guess, Fatty?
1: I don't have one, Ed.
8: Vickers could have been hopped up.
3: Doc Stanley over at Georgia Street said no. He checked him.
8: Wait a minute. Backstrand. Yeah, hold on. For you, Friday.
1: Okay, thanks. Friday talking. Yeah. Yeah, good. Be right over, Lee. We're in business, Ed. Crime lab just found Vickers' address.
9: There it is, Joe.
1: Thanks, Lee. Let's see, huh? Silver Dollar Hotel. Received a Mr. James Vickers, $6.50, room 345.
3: Where'd you find it, Lee?
9: Under the front seat, in with the tools.
1: Anything else?
9: Not a thing.
1: How about prints?
9: Two. Kind of smudged. Hope we can run a make with them.
3: No prints on those four guns, Lee?
9: Smeared. Not enough to classify.
1: Yeah, this is it, Ben.
3: That's all we got.
0: Come on, let's see if we can make it pay off. We located the Silver Dollar Hotel on East Grand between 16th Street and Pico. It was an old-type frame building with a brightly colored neon sign jutting out over the sidewalk just above the dark entrance. The manager's name was Luther Gage. We showed him a picture of James Vickers. He definitely identified him as one of his former tenants. He told us that Vickers had stayed at the hotel 1 week in room 345 and that he had checked out 2 days ago.
3: Was Vickers staying here alone, Mr. Gage?
5: Yes, alone. Quiet man.
3: Did he have any visitors?
5: Maybe. Wouldn't know. Paid his bills. Spent most of his time away from the hotel. Good tenant.
0: Did Vickers have any friends here in the hotel?
5: Maybe. Fell in the room next to Mr. Vickers. He still lives here. Two of them used to be kind of thick.
0: Can we look at that room Vickers stayed in, Mr. Gage?
5: Let's see. Yes, it's still vacant. All right. This way.
3: This man Vickers was friendly with. What's his name, Gage?
5: Knight. Raymond Knight. Room 343.
0: Is he in his room now?
5: No. Went out about 8 this morning. Here's the elevator.
3: How well would you say Knight and Vickers knew each other?
5: Couldn't say. Good tenants, both of them. Pay their bills.
0: Did they go out together? Seem to know each other well?
5: Wouldn't know. I don't pry.
0: Look, this case involves murder, Mr. Gage. We told you that. We'd appreciate your cooperation.
5: Cooperation don't pay the rent, Sergeant. Third floor. This way. Here. 345.
0: Open it up. Nothing.
3: Yeah, no here. Looks pretty clean, Joe.
5: All my rooms are clean.
0: You didn't mean it that way, Mr. Gage. I wonder if you'd show us Knight's room now. That's next door, isn't it?
5: I don't know about this. Poking into other people's rooms. Not regular.
0: Neither's murder. Come on, let's go.
3: Does Mr. Knight have this room to himself?
5: Sure ask questions, don't you? No, Knight has a friend staying with him. About 2 weeks now. Not in much.
3: Is he in now?
5: Don't think so.
0: Oh, I...
10: Ben, watch it! Oh, drop that, you! Oh.
0: Bad shot, Mr. Gage. Look out! Clumsy! Come on, get up!
3: Ben?
5: He's out cold. Look what you've done to the room.
0: I thought you said Knight wasn't in.
5: He isn't. This is his friend.
0: Great friends. 45 automatic in his hand. 38 snub nose in the bureau. Another 45. Look in his bag.
5: I don't pry. He pays his bills. Good tenant.
0: Yeah. Can I get outside on this phone?
5: Yes. All outside calls are 10 cents.
0: Yeah.

0: Yes. All outside calls are 10 cents.
1: Yeah, here.
0: Have to keep the books straight.
1: Sure you do.
0: Who's going to pay for the damage?
1: Ask Mr. Knight's friend here.
0: Well, say...
1: Why worry? He pays his bills. Good tenant. I called Ed Backstrand, and he sent out a special detail to stake out the hotel and bring in Raymond Knight if and when he returned. Ben and I drove to the Georgia Street Receiving Hospital, where Doc Stanley patched up the cut on Ben's scalp and treated Raymond Knight's friend for simple cuts and bruises. From papers found in his wallet and in the hotel room, he was identified as Frank Gannon, 9896 Wasatch Street, Kansas City, Missouri. When we got to headquarters, we had Gannon taken to the interrogation room where we questioned him briefly. He told us that he was a self-employed watch salesman and that he was in the city on a business trip. He admitted friendship with Knight, but not with Vickers. We booked him at the county jail for assault with intent to commit murder. The three guns found in the hotel room were turned over to the crime lab. We reported back to the office.
2: Sure, my head's pounding like mad. That Gannon's a mean.
1: Yeah, it's a nasty crack. I got some aspirin in my desk.
2: Might help. Here are.
3: Hi, boys. Rough day?
2: I don't get much rougher, Eddie.
3: Message for you on the desk. Oh, I'm gonna eat. Starving.
1: Right, Tracy.
2: What is it, Joe?
1: Jones got a make on those prints he lifted off the car.
2: Let's see. Yeah, something else in there on James Vickers.
1: Uh-huh. Wanted 10-14-43, desertion, U.S. Army.
2: That could account for those stolen Army guns.
1: Yeah.
2: What about the make on those prints Lee found?
1: Let's take a look.
2: Vance Taylor's good solid record.
1: 4 burglaries, 2 armed robberies, 2 assaults. Wait a minute. Here's the mama sheet.
2: Mm-hmm. Born so-and-so, age 36, height and... Alias John Fields, Harold Grant, Tom Bissell, Hey.
1: Yeah, alias Raymond Knight. The other man who rode in the car with James Vickers the morning he shot down traffic officer Bemis finally had been identified. Vance Taylor, alias Raymond Knight. Well, that still didn't explain the unprovoked murder. It didn't explain the 4 guns found in the car or the 3 guns found in the hotel room. An assortment of arms like that could mean something big, but we didn't know what. Gannon's sudden willingness to shoot it out in the hotel room meant something, too, but we didn't know what. We had Gannon brought back to the interrogation room.
2: Hi, Gannon. Have a seat.
1: Everything all right?
3: I'll bet you're worried.
1: No, we're not worried, Gannon. You ought to be.
3: Don't make me laugh.
2: You're tied in with Raymond Knight. That's enough for us.
3: You send me up for it.
1: We're going to try.
3: Big talk.
1: How long did you know Vickers?
3: I didn't.
2: Funny. His prints are all over one of those guns we found in your room.
3: I'm not worrying.
1: Then you better start, Gannon. Vickers and Knight killed a man. If you run with him, your hands are dirty, too.
3: I room with Knight, that's all.
2: Knight didn't come back to the hotel. Where is he?
3: We're not that close.
1: You share your guns and your friends. That's close enough for us.
3: I don't know Vickers.
2: You mean you didn't know him?
3: I said I don't know him.
1: We got Vickers, Gannon. He's dead.
3: Good story.
1: Okay. Come on, Gannon. Let's go down to the morgue.
4: Down this way, Joe. Cold today, isn't it?
1: Yeah, it's damp.
4: Bad sinus weather.
3: Mm-hmm. No. What is all this?
1: Never seen a corpse before?
3: No, I'm not in this. Take me back. I don't want to look.
2: You can close your eye.
3: Take me back. I don't want to look.
4: Here we are, fellas. Slam 45.
1: This way, Gannon.
3: I get sick. I don't want to look.
1: Throw back the sheet, Fred. Take a good look, Gannon.
3: No, he's Knight's friend. I'm not in it.
2: Who is in it?
3: I don't know. Take me out. I'll see.
1: All right, Fred. Thanks.
4: Okay, bye.
1: Interrogation room Friday.
5: Joe, on stakeout at the Silver Dollar Hotel. No sign of Raymond Knight. Keep you posted.
1: Okay, Dave, thanks.
3: How long does this go on? I can call a lawyer, you know.
1: Then you better call one right away, Gannon. They just picked up Knight at the hotel. He's incriminated you.
3: You're a liar.
2: Sure. Like we were about Vickers.
1: We'll prove it to you, Gannon. The officers are on their way in now. They're going to put Knight in the next room. You can listen to him.
3: Look, I came here to sell watches. I ain't in this.
1: Gannon, you and Vickers and Knight were planning a job, a big one. We know that. If you want to wait till you get on the witness stand to tell your story, it's all right with us.
2: Well, didn't take too long to break this one.

0: Smoke, Joe?
1: Yeah. Thanks.
0: Yeah? Smoke?
2: What are you going to do?
1: Nothing. Just kill a little time. They bring in night.
2: You haven't got night.
0: I haven't unwrapped them yet, Joe. You want to check me out?
1: Okay, open them up. Give them a good shuffle, huh? You're going to have some time on your hands, Gannon. Want to learn a new card game?
2: No.
1: Suit yourself. It's a good game for two. Better with three.
0: You want a lot of cards.
1: Yeah. You got two decks there. Now, first off, this game is quite a bit like gin rummy.
0: Yeah?
1: There are eight of every suit. Four jokers. Jokers count 50 points.
0: Mm-hmm.
1: Red threes count 100 points each. If you get a black three, you can freeze the deck.
0: Oh, I see.
1: I shouldn't say deck. In this game, they call it the pack.
0: The pack? What's a pack?
1: Well, it's the discard pile, same as in gin.
0: You get a red three, you can freeze it.
1: No, it's a black three.
0: Well, what happens when you freeze it?
1: Nobody can pick it up.
0: Oh, I see.
1: All right. Let's deal out a dummy hand here. Fine game, Gannon. Sure you won't change your mind?
0: You don't want to play, Joe.
1: All right, now in two-handed, you deal out 15 cards, see?
0: How many can play?
1: As many as six, I think. I've only played up to four.
0: You play partners with four?
1: Yeah, that's right. Okay, count your cards. I think that's 15.
0: 13, 14, 15, right. Now what do I do?
1: Well, I guess you better lay your hand open. That'll be the easiest way to show you.
0: Okay.
1: Now spread them all out over there. Mm-hmm. Well, you don't have a great hand there. You got a couple of black threes. You can use those.
0: Yeah, that's fine. They count 100 apiece.
1: No. Those are red threes. Black threes don't count anything.
0: Oh, red three.
1: That's right. Do you remember what black threes are for?
0: You can use them to freeze the pile.
1: Pack. That's right.
0: The pack. Well, you know what I mean.
1: All right, now, look. You see, I got a joker here. Jokers are wild. Do you remember how much they count?
0: They're wild. 100 points.
1: No, red threes are worth 100. Jokers count 50.
0: You don't explain it very good. I don't understand.
1: Well, how simple can it be? Gannon's not even playing. You get it, don't you, Gannon?
0: Okay, red threes count 100. Jokers count 50. Black threes, you can freeze the pack.
1: Yeah, good. Now, hold on to that, will you? Now, black threes freeze the pack, but that's not the only card that can do it.
0: No?
1: No. Deuces can do the same thing. But you see, the only difference is if you use a deuce, which is also wild, you have to have a natural pair in order to pick up the pack. Now, with a black three, it's
3: I knew it.
1: Good until...
3: I knew it wouldn't work. It was sour right from the start. Vickers killed the cop.
1: Ben,
3: I'm not in it.
1: Stenographer.
3: I'm
1: right,
3: popping on. I'm taking no raps.
4: Johnny, the stenographer.
5: Right, Ben.
1: All right, Gannon.
3: Too late. You haven't got time. 1:40 are going to do it.
1: Do what?
3: Payroll. Brazier Company. Messenger leaves at 1:20. He's got the payroll. $30,000. They're going to get him.
1: Where does the messenger leave?
3: 1:20. You're too late. I'm not in it.
1: Where does he leave?
3: 1:20 leaves the bank, I think. No, maybe the company.
1: Where's the company?
3: 3rd and Spring. They're going to get him.
1: Where's the bank the messenger goes to?
3: Up the block, 2nd National, 3rd and Hill.
0: Where are they going to get the messenger?
3: By the alley, Clay Street. I'm not in it.
1: Ben, check it. Get out of communications. Have him put out a call to block off the area. Give him the details.
0: All right.
1: Johnny.
5: Yeah, Joe.
1: Stay with this guy.
5: Okay.
1: Davis? Davis. Let's go. Brazier. Manufacturing. Olympia.
6: Good afternoon. Brazier Manufacturing Company.
1: Give me your payroll division. This is a police department emergency.
6: What's that, sir?
1: Your payroll division. It's an emergency.
6: One moment, sir.
1: Come on, hurry up. Mr. Hopkins, this is Sergeant Friday, Police Department. We've had a tip your payroll messenger is going to be held up today. Has he left your building yet?
7: The messenger?
1: Yeah.
7: Oh, my, he left early today. Went out the door about 10 minutes ago.
1: Thanks. Second National.
8: Friday, what's all the excitement? You break that guy?
1: Explain in a minute, Ed. No time.
6: Good afternoon, 2nd National.
1: Give me the manager on duty, please. Emergency.
6: One moment, please.
1: One moment. Come on.
6: I'm sorry, sir. The line is busy. Would you care to wait?
1: Give me the chief teller.
6: Thank you.
9: Chief teller?
7: teller wonders...
1: This is Sergeant Friday, Police Department. Emergency call. Has the payroll messenger from the Brazier Company left the bank yet?
7: Well, I wouldn't know, Sergeant. Just a moment. I'll have your call switched.
1: Yeah.
6: Operator.
7: Beatrice, would you give this call to Miss Chalmers? It's important.
6: Thank you, Mr. Waters. Miss Chalmers, good afternoon.
1: Miss Chalmers.
3: What's the matter, Friday? Are you sick?
1: Yeah, I'm sick.
6: Miss Chalmers, good afternoon.
1: Miss Chalmers, this is Sergeant Friday, Police Department. Has a payroll messenger from the Brazier Company left the bank yet?
6: From Brazier's? Why, yes, not more than 2 or 3 minutes ago.
1: And he had the payroll with him?
6: Of course.
1: Thanks. Got a tip on a payroll sticker, baby. Coming?
3: Yeah, let's go.
1: Ben, down this way. Coming. Let's hustle it. Down the stairs. Communications, get the story?
4: You got it on the air now.
3: Where's this Brazier Company?
1: Third and Spring, about 5 blocks from here. Come on, here's the garage. All right, come on, hit it. Let's make time.
3: Get the radio on.
4: Just warming up.
5: All units. Attention all units. On 3rd Street, corner of Clay Alley, 211. A bag messenger. Suspects headed west on Clay Alley. Suspects are armed. Code 3. 11R, take the call.
4: Cars are closing in fast.
1: 4th Street up ahead, Ben. Might meet him at this end of Clay Alley.
4: Hold on. No, looks pretty quiet at this end.
3: Not much you can do without...
1: Hey, look. Coming out of the alley now. Guy with the police. Brown cloaks. Guy with him. Pull up, Ben. Now let's go.
9: All right, you two, hold it.
1: They're running for it.
9: Come on.
1: Ben, watch this spot.
4: Let's go.
9: Come on, they're losing it.
1: I see him up ahead. Turning on a hill street.
9: Romero, come on.
10: Will you, Skipper? You see him, Joe? Heading for the subway terminal.
1: Yeah, they're going into the crowd. Don't lose them. All right, I'll take the ramp to the left.
10: Ben, go with him. I'll take the one to the right. You see him, Joe?
1: No, I lost. Now, wait a minute. There they are. Over the turnstile. Come on.
10: Joe, they're off the platform. They're crossing the track.
1: Ed's got one of them. Come on, over the turnstile. Come on, Ben.
10: Joe, the other guy. He's gone into the tunnel. He's crazy.
1: Come on, after him. Up the side. Crap, Ben, there's a train coming through.
10: You, come back, you crap, Ben, get out, on the side. Run into a joke.
4: You all right, Joe?
11: Yeah. Yeah, you?
4: Mm-hmm. You want to check?
11: No, I don't think it's any use.
4: Yeah.
11: Well, let's go.
4: Wonder why he tried so hard, Joe.
11: I don't know, Ben. Some people are like that. You can blow the whistle all you want. They never know when to stop.
12: The story you have just heard is true. Only the names were changed to protect the innocent.
13: Frank Gannon, the only surviving member of the holdup gang, was tried and convicted of the crime of assault with intent to commit murder. He is now serving out his sentence at the state penitentiary. You have just heard the 16th in a new series of authentic cases from official files. Technical advice for Dragnet comes from the office of Acting Chief of Police W.A. Wharton, Los Angeles Police Department.
12: Tonight's program is dedicated to Private Richard H. Taylor of the Washington, D.C. Police Department, who on the evening of December 13th, 1946, gave his life so that yours might be more secure.

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1: Phil Harris likes a great deal about the South. We like a great deal about Phil Harris. For instance, we like his beautiful blonde wife, Alice Faye. In fact, we like the Phil Harris Alice Faye show, and it just happens that it returns to the NBC air tomorrow. Why don't you take our advice and listen to one of the funniest shows around anywhere? That's the Phil Harris Alice Faye show tomorrow on most of these same NBC stations.

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0: Yeah, danger is my assignment. I get sent to a lot of places I can't even pronounce. They all spell the same thing, though, trouble. But when I walk into the commissioner's office, I don't realize that this assignment's going to show that sometimes the only way you can win is to let the whole deal go up in smoke.
1: Commissioner, you sent for me?
2: Steve, do you know anything about High Ally?
0: Handball game, Latin style, isn't it? Fast and furious and pretty rugged, especially if you get conked with a ball. It'll kill you.
2: Well, here's hoping you don't get conked, because you're going to attend the High Ally games at one of the arenas in Havana tonight. And you're going to bet on the team of Daniel and Scobo.
0: Are they good?
2: Haven't the faintest idea. We're only interested in the man who is going to take your bet.
0: Look, what's this all about, Commissioner?
2: Well, some time now, we've been trying to crack down on a smuggling ring operating out of Havana, running a regular shuttle between Florida and Cuba.
0: What are they running?
2: You name it. Everything in the book, including illegal entry now and then. We finally got a lead on the organization, Steve, from someone working on the inside.
0: That the boy I'm to contact? The one who's going to take my bet?
2: Right. He'll be at the Fronton Palace, window 3. You place your bet, and when you open your wallet, let him have a glance at your credentials. He'll take it from there. Get whatever information you can from him. Track down that organization and smash it. Well, that's it, Steve. You've got your assignment. Good luck.

0: National Broadcasting Company is presenting Dangerous Assignment, starring Brian Donlevy in the role of Steve Mitchell, colorful, two-fisted government agent. At all those places of the world where danger and intrigue walk hand in hand, there you will find Steve Mitchell on another Dangerous Assignment. A sufficient supply of blood and blood plasma to save the lives of our wounded soldiers in Korea continues to be of the utmost importance. Now, the reserve is still at a critically low ebb. And to give our wounded GIs the blood they must have to save their lives and speed recovery, a minimum of 300,000 pints a month is absolutely essential. Whole blood and blood plasma are the one treatment for which medical skill cannot provide a substitute. There is no sensation at all to the donor except the good feeling of knowing some wounded soldier will be thankful all his life for what the blood donor is giving. So remember, make an appointment at once with your nearest Red Cross Blood Center.
1: Sure, I've got my assignment. Get down to Havana, bet a couple of bucks on a team of highlight players, and hope it pays off with the information we need to nail a ring of smugglers operating between Cuba and the United States. It's late afternoon when my plane sets down in Havana. I check in at my hotel, and that night I wander over to the Fronten Palace, a large indoor arena used for highlight games. Their teams on the floor are going at it hot and heavy, and the crowd is building steam. I watch them for a while, and then I ease over to the window number 3 to place my bet.
2: Si, senor?
1: I'll put a 5 spot on Danielli and Scobo.
2: Si.
1: Got quite a crowd here tonight.
2: Tonight and every night, senor. Highlight is a very popular sport in Havana. Here you are.
1: Thanks. Here's your 5.
2: Gracias, senor. There is an alley in back of the building. I will be waiting in my car. Half an hour, Senor Mitchell.
1: I'll be there. I get back to my seat and watch the players until the half hour is up. Then I ease around to the alley in the back. Spot the ticket seller sitting in a parked car close by. He doesn't answer when I come up. I reach in and he topples over on the steering wheel.

0: And married, he has worked at the Fronton for the past 2 years. And Francisco Rolas, no police record.
1: That's all we have on the dead man, huh, Lieutenant?
0: Unfortunately, yes. You say he was involved with the smuggling ring, Senor Mitchell?
1: So we were led to believe. He was going to fill us in on it. Only somebody with a knife got to him first.
0: Someone obviously from the organization. They must have known he was going to talk.
1: Yeah. Where was Rodas staying?
0: According to his identification card, 36 Paseo de Baracoa.
1: Let's go over and shake it down. The police lieutenant and I hustle over to the dead man's apartment, spend a good part of the night giving it a going over. Nothing. The next morning, he isn't alone when I walk into his office.
0: This is Jose Diego, a dock worker.
2: Yes, senor.
1: Hi.
0: There was a story in the morning's paper of the murder back at the Fronton last night, Senor Mitchell. Jose read about it and came straight to police headquarters.
1: Oh?
0: Jose, tell Senor Mitchell what you have just told me.
2: Si. Last night, senor, I was at the Fronton to the games, you know. A little after 10 o'clock, I left the arena. I had promised my wife I would be home early.
1: Go on.
2: As I walked past the alley entrance in back of the building, a man come running out. We collided. He continued to run, but as he passed under the street light, I see his face.
1: You recognize him?
2: Si. It was Senor Carmody.
1: Carmody?
0: An American. He has lived in Havana a good many years.
2: Myself, I have never met him, but I have seen him many times, senor. He's well known here.
0: A sportsman, Senor Mitchell. He has a fondness for high-speed automobiles and motorboats.
1: Oh?
0: Also, he owns an airplane and a yacht.
1: Does he? Well, that sounds very interesting, Lieutenant. Yeah, very interesting.
0: I suggest we pay a call on Senor Carmody.
1: I second the motion.
0: Oh, by the way, you mentioned you had placed a bet at the Fronton on Daniel and Scobo.
1: That's right. Don't tell me
0: they lost.
1: Carmody's place is a low, rambling ranch house at the edge of town. He greets us at the door wearing a black silk dressing gown and a white muffler. He's carrying a tall glass of tomato juice and an obvious hangover. We follow him inside.
3: Well, I'd like to have you meet an old friend, Ralph Pawson.
4: Morning, gentlemen.
3: Mr. Mitchell, Lieutenant Moreno.
4: Lieutenant?
0: Police Department.
4: Oh.
3: Don't ask me what this is all about, Ralph. I wouldn't know. Sit down, gents.
1: Thank you.
3: And let's get on with it. My mood is not getting any better.
1: I'd just like to ask you a few questions, Carmody.
3: Sure.
1: Where were you last night?
3: Last night? Brother, a lot of places, Mitchell. So they tell me.
1: Go anywhere near the Fronton Palace, say around 10 o'clock?
3: Fronton? No, I don't think so. Look, what's this all about?
1: Murder.
3: Murder?
1: A man named Francisco Rodas was murdered in the alley behind the building a few minutes after 10 o'clock.
0: Hey, there was something about that in the morning paper.
3: Say, what's this got to do with me?
1: Someone saw you running out of that alley shortly after the crime was committed.
3: What?
0: Now, see here, Mitchell. Are you accusing
1: him? I just want to know what Carmody was doing there.
0: He was with me. We had dinner at the yacht club.
3: Yeah, that's right.
1: Fill in the time.
0: Well, we met at the club around 7. You can check with the waiters. They'll tell you.
1: What time did you leave?
0: Oh, around 10:30.
1: Can I check that with the waiters, too? Well, Pawson?
0: Look,
3: Wait a minute, Ralph. No need to stick your neck out on my account. What he says is true, Mitchell. We had dinner together at the club, but I left early.
1: How early?
3: A little before 9:30. Ralph had a phone call to make. I remember that much. Not too much more, I'm afraid.
1: Have a rough night?
3: Yeah. While I was waiting for Ralph, I spotted some friends at the bar. I went over, had another couple of drinks, and the next thing I knew, I was outside.
1: Go on.
3: Well, there's not much more to tell. I remember walking down the street, the Avenida Ruiz. It's all sort of vague after that. I finally got home around here about midnight.
0: Hey, this dead man, what was his name?
1: Rodas, Francisco Rodas.
3: Never heard of him. What'd he do?
0: He was employed at the Fronton, senor.
3: Still doesn't register, Lieutenant.
0: Perhaps it will, senor, after you have taken a ride with us to police headquarters. Come along.
1: We take Carmody down to the brig. The witness, Jose Diego, positively identifies Carmody as the man he saw running away from the scene of the crime, and the local law books Carmody on suspicion of murder. A few minutes later, friend Pawson shows up with a lawyer in tow. The lawyer goes in to see Carmody, and Pawson tags after me as I walk out of police headquarters. I spend the next couple of hours with him as he fills me in on Carmody and the rest of the afternoon checking on names and addresses he's given me. It all adds up to a big nothing. Late in the day, I wind up on the Avenida Ruiz near the yacht club. I've got a copy of the morning newspaper with me, Carmody's picture on the front page. I show it around. Peddlers, shopkeepers, bartenders. No one remembers seeing Carmody last night until I run into a cab driver several blocks down the street.
5: This one, senor. Oh, si, si, I remember him. Oh, boy. $10 American he give me.
1: You sure this is the man?
5: Si, si. Could I forget $10?
1: Where did you pick him up?
5: Right here in this corner.
1: What time?
5: Oh, was early, I think.
1: How early?
5: Just early.
1: 9:30 or so?
5: Si, si, it's possible 9:30.
1: Where did you take him? To the Fronton Palace?
5: Fronton? No, senor, no. I drive him to Sebastian's Casino. It's on the other side of town.
1: Oh.

0: Lieutenant Moreno speaking.
1: Steve Mitchell, Lieutenant. I'm calling from Sebastian's casino.
0: See?
1: Looks like maybe Carmody isn't our boy after all.
0: What?
1: Half a dozen employees of the casino remember seeing him here last night, including a couple of house cops who bounced him out of the joint for creating a disturbance.
0: What time was he there, senor?
1: He arrived a few minutes before 10, was given the bum's rush a half hour later.
0: Which means he could not have been in the alley back of the fronton at the time of the murder.
1: Right. Looks like we'll have to start all over, Lieutenant. You can start chewing your fingernails. I'll be over to join you. I hurry out of the casino, start down the narrow street, but I don't get very far. A car suddenly pulls away from the curb across the way. I duck, but not fast enough.

If you want your child to have the best elementary schooling you can give him, won't you get a pencil and paper to take down the address I'm going to give you at the end of this message? Unless we start preparing now, in a few years, our public schools will be as behind the times as the little red schoolhouse. Because of the huge increase in our birth rate during and after the last war, it's estimated that by 1956, there will be some 7 million more children in elementary schools than there are now. We must start preparing at once. More equipment will be needed, textbooks, playgrounds, and above all, more elementary school teachers. Now, to help assure your child a proper education, join and work with local groups and school boards. And for free information about how people in other communities are improving their schools, write to this address: National Citizens Commission for Public Schools, 2 West 45th Street. That's National Citizens Commission for the Public Schools, 2 West 45th Street, New York 19, New York. Back to Dangerous Assignment and Brian Donlevy as Steve Mitchell.

0: So, you are all right?
1: Huh? Oh, Lieutenant Moreno. Sure, I'm just dandy. Brother, my head.
0: There's scalp wound. The doctor, as you see, has bandaged it.
1: How'd they get here?
0: A cab driver brought you in. What happened?
1: I got shot at as I was leaving the casino.
0: After you telephoned to me that Camori was in the clear?
1: Yeah, he must be. All of those witnesses there couldn't have lied. They all swore Carmody was there at the time of the murder. I think we ought to have another talk with our obliging little witness, Jose Diego.
2: Lieutenant Moreno, I swear to you, I am telling the truth.
1: Look, how could you have seen Carmody in the alley behind the Fronton Palace when half a dozen people swear he was in the casino at the time?
2: Well, how do I know how such a thing could be? All I know is it was.
0: Lieutenant Moreno speaking. What? Very well, send her in. That will be all for the present, Diego. You will wait in the next room.
2: Si.
1: What now?
0: An American woman, a Senora Henderson, insists on seeing me. She says it has to do with the matter we are investigating.
1: Oh?
0: Come in.
3: Lieutenant Moreno?
0: Yes. May I present Senor Mitchell?
3: How do you do?
1: Mrs. Henderson?
0: What can I do for you, Senora?
3: I'll be brief. My name is Barbara Henderson. I'm from Miami. I arrived here in Havana 2 weeks ago looking for my husband.
0: Oh?
3: You see, he left me during the war. His name was Jim Henderson. We were married in Baltimore in January of 1944.
0: I see. And you have reason to believe your husband is now here in Havana?
3: Yesterday, I found out without a doubt that he's here.
1: Look, Mrs. Henderson, this is all very interesting, but I don't quite see what it has to do with the case we're investigating right now.
3: Just this. See this picture in the newspaper? The man you're holding here is a suspect?
1: Sure. His name is Carmody.
3: No, you're wrong, Mr. Mitchell. That's my husband, Jim Henderson.
1: Lieutenant and I look at each other. All of a sudden, the whole case is busted wide open again. We have Carmody brought in from his cell. Mrs. Henderson promptly drapes herself on him.
3: Jim.
4: Hey, what is this?
3: Oh, Jim, please. Why did you leave me?
4: Look, what gives here? Who is she, Mitchell?
1: Mrs. Henderson. And she says you're Mr. Henderson.
4: What?
3: Jim, don't do this to me.
4: Look, I've never seen this dame before in my life.
3: Why, you... Hey. He's lying, Lieutenant. He is Jim Henderson. We were married in Baltimore in January 1944, and he deserted me.
4: Guess again. I was in the Army in Europe in January 1944. I could have married this babe in Baltimore.
1: You were in the Army, huh?
4: I sure was. You can check that, Mitchell.
1: Don't worry, Carmody. I will. Mrs. Henderson gives us the name of her hotel and leaves. We send Carmody back to his cell, and I get off a cable to Washington about him. Then we send for Pawson, who promptly swears he was with Carmody in Europe during 1944. The three of us wait in Lieutenant Marino's office for a reply from Washington. Every time Pawson finishes a cigarette, he methodically rips open the paper, scatters the tobacco flakes in the ashtray, and crumples the paper into a tiny ball. Finally, Marino can't stand it anymore.
0: Why do you do that? Nerves?
1: That's Army, isn't it, Pawson?
0: Yeah, yeah. If you ever had a police at camp yard, you'd know why, Marino.
1: The tobacco flakes mingle with the dust, and the crumpled up paper is a lot less noticeable than a cigarette butt on the ground.
0: Very sensible. Yeah, Carmody taught me that when we were in together. Hey, look, when are you guys going to lay off him? I told you we were in Europe together. How could he have married that woman? How could he have anything to do with any of this? Come in. Ah, the answer to your cable, Mitchell.
1: Yeah.
0: Well?
1: Carmody was in Europe in January of 1944.
0: Yeah, now are you satisfied?
4: Yeah.
0: Look, it's pretty obvious to me that this guy Henderson is the one you really want.
1: Looks that way. Come on, Lieutenant. Let's check with Mrs. Henderson again. See if she can give us any further information on her husband. We check at Mrs. Henderson's hotel, but she's not in. The clerk expects her back momentarily, so we decide to wait in her room.
0: A very mystifying case, Mitchell.
1: Yeah. Either there is a guy named Henderson, and he's our man, or...
0: Or what?
1: I don't know. Something bothering me about this whole setup.
0: What is it?
1: Can't put my finger on it.
0: I know what you mean.
1: I wish Mrs. Henderson would show up.
0: It has only been a few minutes. A cigarette?
1: Thanks. You know, this whole deal has been one big merry-go-round. Cost us a lot of time, Reno.
0: You're right. But what else can we do?
1: That's a good question. Hey, wait a minute.
2: What is it?
1: This ashtray.
2: See, what about it?
1: Take a look.
2: Just a couple of cigarette butts with lipstick and Mitchell.
1: Yeah. Flakes of tobacco and tiny balls of cigarette paper.
2: Boss.
1: Brother, I said this deal had cost us a lot of time. That's just the way it was planned. Come on. We head for Pawson's apartment. He's not there. We do a fast checkup on him and uncover a couple of very interesting facts, one of which sends us hightailing down to the waterfront.
2: This is the place, Mitchell.
1: Yeah. Pawson's lawyer said he owned that little cluster of fishing boats out there at the pier. Five will get you ten that he's on one of them right now, getting ready to shove off.
2: You take one side, I will take the other.
1: We split up. I work my way along the row of boats. They're all dark except for small deck lights. Then suddenly I spot somebody climbing aboard one of them. It's Mrs. Henderson. I slip aboard and grab her.
3: Mitchell!
1: But just then something hard connects with the back of my head. I go to my knees.
2: Sorry, Mitchell. I've been standing out here on deck in the dark for several minutes waiting for Barbara.
1: You know, Pawson, you're giving this head of mine a pretty rough go. First you crease it with a slug, then you massage it with a gun, but...
2: Like I say, I'm sorry. All right, lean against the rail. You'll be okay.
1: Yeah, thanks. I guess I will. You've been leading Marino and me a merry chase in the deal. First you hire Jose Diego to swear that he saw Carmody near the scene of Rhoda's murder. We find out that he couldn't have been. Then you hire your pal, Barbara, here to pose as Mrs. Henderson with a phony story about her husband. Sounds to me like you've been working for time.
2: Right. 48 hours of it, to be exact. It's taken me that long to convert my Havana holdings to cash. Sure, I could have taken a potter right after I killed Rodas, but I had to leave broke. This way, I'm carrying about $100,000 with me.
1: Heading the smuggling ring must have been profitable.
2: Oh, yes. You see, Mitchell, if I hadn't given you a bum steer right off the bat, you'd have probably concentrated more on the victim's background. You'd have discovered he used to work for me in the fishing fleet here. That probably would have gotten you interested in me right off the bat. I had to stall that off until I got my money.
1: Yeah, you did a pretty neat job of it, too. If it hadn't been for those crumpled cigarette papers in Barbara's room, I might never have tumbled.
2: Oh, so that was it, huh? Oh, very careless of me.
3: What are you waiting for, Parson? Kill him.
2: Not here. It's too noisy. You're coming out with us on the boat, Mitchell.
1: Oh, bully for me. Okay, let's get started.
2: Hardly. I doubt if you came down here alone, Mitchell. Your friend Marino must be around. If we start the boat now, he'll flash a warning to the harbor patrol. So we'll just stand here in the dark, nice and quiet, until he comes along. And we'll take care of him first.
5: Really, senor?
2: What? Watch out, Marino! I've got him! Oh!
1: Sorry, Barbara, old girl, but you're not leaving.
3: Let go!
1: Oh, relax. You okay, Lieutenant?
5: Yes, his shot was quite wild. And before I could return it, you had taken care of him quite effectively.
1: Well, I sort of felt I owed him then.
3: How'd Marina know you were on this boat, Mitchell?
5: He signaled, told me.
3: Signal?
1: Sure. Boston gave the idea when he told me to lean on the rail. See that little black deck light beside it? I was passing my hand back and forth in front of it while I was talking to Boston. My body screamed it from you. I figured the flashing light would bring Marino.
5: Which it did, in the nick of time.
1: Yeah, I guess you might say you finally saw the light, huh?

0: Our star, Brian Donlevy, will return in just a moment. What did you do for your country today? Stand guard at some lonely outpost? 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
1: Next week, Turkey. I nominate myself for a slab in the morgue.
0: And that will be Steve Mitchell's dangerous assignment next week. Included in tonight's cast were Harry Bartell, Tony Barrett, Nestor Paiva, Herb Ellis, and Kay Stewart. This is John Storm speaking.

0: Dangerous Assignment, starring Brian Donlevy in the role of Steve Mitchell, with Herb Butterfield as the commissioner, is written by Bob Reif and Adrian Jandot and is produced and directed by Bill Karn. Be with us again next week at this same time when Brian Donlevy, starring in the role of Steve Mitchell, will embark on another transcribed Dangerous Assignment.
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3: This is Orson Welles, speaking from London. The Black Museum, a repository of death. Here in the grim stone structure on the Thames, which houses Scotland Yard, you'll find a warehouse of homicide, where everyday objects, oh, a brass lamp, a nail file, a lady's hatpin, all are touched by murder. Receipt for payment for 10 gallons of gasoline. Familiar object you've had many times yourself if you drive a car, but this particular receipt.
4: Your receipt, Inspector. Tanks full, oil and water fine.
5: Thank you. Quite a receipt you hand out.
4: My partner's idea. He likes it.
5: Look at this, Sergeant. Stamped with a gallows, complete with corpse, and marked settled. Rather appropriate, eh?
3: Well, today, as I told you, this receipt lies in its proper place, an honored place, in the Black Museum.
6: From the annals of the Criminal Investigation Department of the London Police, we bring you the dramatic stories of the crimes recorded by the objects in Scotland Yard's Gallery of Death, the Black Museum.

0: we are. The Black Museum. Scotland Yard's museum, a museum of murder. Ah, here we are. Here's the receipt I told you about. Settled, it says. Paid in full. 10 gallons of gas. From the evidence, Police Constable Matthews had anything but murder on his mind that very early morning, an hour before dawn, as he patrolled a quiet country road near his home in Essex.
1: Summer must be almost over. Cold this time of morning. Not even false dawn yet. Nights are getting longer. Pleasant enough, this tour during summer. Lonely a bit, I suppose. Gives a man time for thinking. What do I think about Ellen and the breakfast she'll have for me? Egg, bit of bacon, cup of tea, then some sleep. Ridiculous. Grown man sleeping in broad daylight, when you come to think of it. Well, company coming. Seems to be traveling at quite a rate. Too fast, even this time of night.
2: Stop that car! Pull over here!
3: I know that car. Never saw him drive like that before. Well, I must say, sir, you're going rather fast.
4: Oh. What's the idea, Constable? I'm in a hurry.
3: Yes, so it seems. Let me see your license.
4: I know how to drive.
3: Where have you come from?
4: Longridge Garage.
3: That's a long way from here.
4: Called out on an emergency. I said I'm in a hurry to get back now.
3: And this car is yours?
5: Oh, it's mine.
3: Oh, another of you. In the back seat.
4: Can't you keep that flashlight out of my eyes?
3: What's the number of this car?
5: See for yourself. It's on the plates.
3: I know the number. Do you?
5: What is this, an investigation?
3: If you want it that way.
6: What are you doing? He's dead, all right.
4: I'm making sure. No dead man keeps my face in his eyes. Now he's got no eyes.
6: Hurry! We gotta get out of here!
0: In the ditch where he'd fallen, bloody face turned skyward, Policeman Constable Matthews didn't see the dawn. Later that morning, another man trudged along that Essex road, mail sack on shoulder, busy with his own thoughts. Until...
6: Good! It's Matthews.
7: Or what's left of him. Oh, what a rotten way to die.
6: Here, I'll have to get help.
0: Help was very soon in coming. First the local police, then the wires to London hummed with the word.
8: Can you leave the body where it is?
7: I expect so, Inspector. He won't worry about it, poor fellow.
8: Very well. I'll be down from the yard as soon as I can get a car.
0: Inspector Manson and Sergeant Wright left Scotland Yard, careening out of the gates on two wheels and roared out of London and into Essex. They set a record reaching the scene of the crime. The two policemen, quiet in their plainclothes, asked the local constable to move the crowd of curious well back from the body. And the team from the yard went to work.
9: A rotten killing, Inspector.
10: Bad as I've seen. 4 bullets where 1 would have been enough.
9: It looks like a cop-hater, Inspector.
10: Turn cop killer. Lift the head a moment.
9: Right, sir.
10: Here they are. 2 flags. 45. Went right through it.
9: Oh, we never had a chance. The angle of the cheek wound, sir. From below and to the side.
10: Back seat of the car he stopped.
9: Tire marks, Inspector?
10: Right here. In the shoulder of the road. And deep enough for car. Still holding his pencil. It's what we're all afraid of on traffic duty. What's your number and the shots? That's all.
9: I still don't get the eyes, Inspector.
10: Old story. Legend. When a criminal shoots a policeman, the criminal's image is supposed to be imprinted on the poor fellow's retinas. Just superstition. Let's go, Sergeant.
0: Superstition. Perhaps a mark, a clue, pointing to the habitual criminal. The police routine began. The tire marks were taken up in plaster casts. The bullets were turned over to ballistics. The search, the almost blind search, began. In the course of their duty, Inspector Manson and Sergeant Wright dropped in on the superintendent of the local police.
11: See, the car's over my rounds. I can't afford to wait until the insurance company is satisfied, nor can my patients. I know you're busy, what with the murder and all that, but surely you can spare some time.
12: What? Oh, Inspector Manson, come in.
13: Sorry to intrude, sir, but the sergeant and I are about ready to go back to London.
12: I see. Now, this is Dr. Lewis, our resident practitioner. Doctor, Inspector Manson, and Sergeant Wright, Scotland Yard.
13: How do you do?
9: How do you do, sir?
11: Scotland Yard. About the murder of that poor policeman.
13: That's right, Doctor.
12: And the doctor's car's missing. I've been explaining to him how he'd been tied up on the killing.
11: Which, of course, I understand. But I need my car, gentlemen. I almost missed a berth last night. Came out of my house, expecting to hop into my car. No car.
13: About what time was that, sir?
11: About 3 a.m. First time I think it's like that's ever happened round here.
13: I see. Rather interesting coincidence.
11: Well, how's that, Inspector?
13: One of the familiar patterns in our work is to have a policeman attacked when he stops a stolen car.
12: By the Lord Harry.
13: May I, Superintendent?
12: Of course.
13: Will you describe the car, Doctor?
0: Within minutes, Sergeant Wright was on the telephone.
14: All station alarm. Dark blue Morris sedan, number TW8529. Registered in the name of Dr.
0: Within 6 hours, it had been abandoned in the London suburb. Dr. Lewis was taken for the automobile ride of his life. Siren screaming, tires squealing. No time to waste.
13: This your car, Doctor?
11: It certainly is.
13: Give it a going over, Sergeant.
11: Yes, sir.
13: Let's have a look inside, Doctor. Splashes on the outside of the door. Could be blood.
11: Yes, it might very well be.
13: You own a pistol, Doctor?
11: Good heavens, no. What?
13: Cartridge case on the floor. Here. See it? 45 caliber. Notice anything missing?
11: Yes, my instrument bag. I left it on the back seat, as I usually do. Some quite valuable surgical equipment and all that. Hard to come by these days.
13: I understand. Yes, Ollie?
9: Earth and dried grass, sir. Curbside wheels, front and back. Mudguard damaged on that side as well. And the tyres, sir, I'd not want to state positively until we check the casts, but they look the same as the marks on the road.
13: Oh, excellent, Sergeant.
11: Here's something may help. Inspector, Sergeant.
13: Yes, Doctor?
11: The speedometer. I keep a trip record every 24 hours. Just to have it. When I left the car last night, the speedometer read 40.9 miles. It's 84.3 now.
13: And the car has come 43.4 miles. That may be quite a help to us, Doctor. Perhaps more than you'll realize.

0: first point which came to mind as the inspector and the sergeant drove back to Scotland Yard.
1: 43 miles. Took a lot of back roads.
2: Whoever it was must be known. No fingerprints in the car either.
0: Then next, as the car turned into the yard...
1: He must know Essex rather well. An angle worth working on.
0: A little while later, with a pile of dossiers on his desk, the inspector said...
2: What do you think of this one, Sergeant?
3: Thomas Green, also known as Greeny Thomas and Ted Grenville. Convicted 1920, possession of firearms.
2: Mm-hmm.
3: Convicted fraud and forgery. Convicted car theft.
2: Ah.
3: So, known as Operator Garage in Eastwood, Essex. Alters stolen cars.
2: Knows Essex, doesn't he?
3: He's a possibility, sir. Habitual. Fits the rest of the characteristics.
2: Shall we have Mr. Green in, Sergeant?
3: Yes, sir. Operator, human cry message to all stations. Photo for posting will follow shortly. Wanted for questioning, Tom Green, also known as Green...
0: So far, so good. Maybe they were on the right track. Maybe not. The alarm went out. Out to every station house and crossroads in England, every policeman from the south coast to the border of Scotland was alerted for Mr. Thomas Green, also known as Greeny Thomas, and so forth. Result? Nothing. No, not a sign. Not a trace.
2: Here's something, Sergeant. Police in Lancashire picked up a fellow answering Green's description. He confessed to a burglary to prove he wasn't in Essex the night Matthews was shot.
3: I imagine they know we don't like cop killers.
0: No, they don't like cop killers. But they still had no trace of the suspect. None at all. For 7 long weeks.

0: coming.
1: Load hog, you in the truck. Serves you right.
0: Yeah? We're not make something of it.
2: Hey, hey, what's going on here? I'll have a report this, you know.
0: This man forced me into the wall.
2: Is that correct, sir?
0: You're green. There's an order out for you.
1: Keep that driver, or you'll get it too.
0: Aye! Dirty, rotten.
2: Get the number. Get the number of that car. I can't see.
0: I got it, lad. GR5607.
3: Another policeman shot. Luckily, not fatally. Another car number obtained. Immediate check, yes. A stolen car. A Vauxhall this time. Several times thereafter, in the course of 10 days, that number appeared on the Scotland Yard teletype.
4: Armed robbery. Cinema cashier. Lone thief seen leaving area in car number GR5607.
5: That's green, all right. He's broken cover with a vengeance. Here it is again, Sergeant. Same number. This time he held up a railway station.
4: He's made another stop, sir. This time a bank messenger. Same car, same number, GR5607.
5: Inspector Manson here.
6: Sergeant Wright, sir. Report from Sheffield. They've got the Vauxhall Green was using. He sold it to a used car dealer. Man suspected of being a fence.
5: Meet me at the gate, Sergeant. We are going to Sheffield.
3: Constable Matthews was long gone, I know. Several weeks, in fact. But the wheels of vengeance for his unnecessary death ground on. In Sheffield, Inspector Manson talked briefly into the point.
5: Now, get this straight. The man who sold you this car is wanted on suspicion of murder. Hold out on us and you'll be an accessory after the fact. We'll see to that.
7: That was I to know, Inspector. He had owner's papers. They looked all right. I paid him in good faith, I did.
5: Save it. You received stolen goods. Now then, what do you know about this man?
7: Nothing, sir, nothing.
5: Tell him, Sergeant.
4: You know plenty. We happen to have checked. You were associated with him in a garage business in Essex. Now talk.
7: I'm honest. I didn't know nothing. He told me he got the box all through a garage he's interested in Battersea. You can't pit anything.
3: Back to London. The chase seemed getting warmer. Outside the garage in Battersea, Inspector Manson and Sergeant Wright sat in their parked car and waited.
4: Car coming this way, sir. The light's in the rearview mirror.
5: I see it, Sergeant. Patience, Sergeant. He's only turning in.
4: I caught his face in the light, sir. It's green, all right. Chauffeur's outfit.
5: Let's go. Take care.
4: He's left the car on the ramp, sir.
5: Yes. Probably gone to change his clothes. Check the car, Sergeant. Side pocket of the door.
4: Right, sir. A Webley 45, Inspector.
5: Huh. Oh, 45. Let's get him. Listen a moment. He's in there. Take care of the door, Sergeant.
4: Yes, sir.
8: What's the meaning of this? What do you want?
4: You green.
8: Let go, copper. If I'm not done...
4: Oh, thanks, sir. He almost had me.
5: Put the cuffs on him. We'll take the Webley and get him back to the yard. Hello? What's this on the workbench?
4: Medical case, sir. Initials on it, RL. For Robert Lewis, Inspector?
5: I wouldn't be surprised. Let's go, Sergeant. And you needn't be too gentle with him.
3: At long last, Tom Green, alias Greeny Thomas, was in custody. And a none too pleasant customer, this fellow.
1: Hey, when do I get something to eat, copper?
9: We'll get to that. You're in for questioning on a possible murder charge. I must warn you, anything you may say... Where were you on the night of October 26th last?
1: I was in London, with my girl. What's more, she'll swear to it.
9: Where did you get the revolver we found in the pocket of the car?
1: I bought it from a sailor. Never got his name or number.
9: We found another Webley in the doctor's case, Green. Where did you get that?
1: I ain't talking.
9: The first one's been certified as the gun that killed Constable Matthews. That's the gun you said you bought from the sailor in September.
1: What? Oh, then I got it mixed up.
9: Ah.
1: Yeah, I must have bought the gun in the case from the sailor, and the one you say killed the copper I picked up in November. So what? You got plenty of cops, haven't you, Inspector?
3: Inspector
9: How are we coming on the check of Green's friends, Sergeant?
4: They're all accounted for and all with alibis, except this fella Davis. Yes, it's funny about him.
9: Yeah? Why?
4: Well, he spent most of his life in Stir. But the last time he got out, he upped and married. In Sheffield.
9: In Sheffield? And Green took that stolen Vauxhall to Sheffield. Let's bring Mr. Davis in, Sergeant. I'm rather interested in him.
3: Once again, the two police officers drove their car in the direction of Sheffield. Along the road, they stopped at a service station. 10 gallons of gasoline, and a look at the oil and water. They pay the attendant and ask for a receipt. Vouchers will have to be signed in the usual police routine.
10: Your receipt, Inspector. Tanks full, oil and water fine.
9: Thank you. Quite a receipt you hand out.
10: My partner's idea. He likes it.
9: Look at this, Sergeant. Stamped with a gallows, complete with corpse. And marked settled. Rather appropriate, eh?
3: It might have been more appropriate if they'd had more success in Sheffield.
4: Too late, Inspector.
9: Our bird flown?
4: Yes, sir. Left town the day before yesterday. The day we picked up Green.
9: Oh, I see. Well, we'll find him. I'm beginning to feel more like a tracer of missing persons than an officer on a murder case.
3: The familiar police machinery went back into action. The underworld was watched. The hue and cry message went to all stations. Within a few days this time, word came through.
4: Davis has been seen with his wife in Liverpool, sir.
9: All right, Sergeant, we'll travel.

0: leaving Liverpool, they found the hideout well watched. Davis wasn't there. His wife was at home. The place was a down-at-the-heels lodging house, disreputable, filthy. Inspector Manson made a decision.
1: We'll wait for him outside, Sergeant. I found that most men will put up a much harder struggle when their women are present.
0: So they waited. Waited in the dark, shabby street. Far off, they could hear the foghorns of the ships in Liverpool's busy roadstead.
2: Eerie noise they make, isn't it?
1: I don't mind it. Seems, well, friendly.
2: It depends, sir. Hey, someone just passed the second street lamp down that way, sir.
1: Don't show yourself. Wait until he passes under the next one. We can be sure then. That's our man. When he's closer, the sergeant.
2: Right, sir.
3: All right, Davis. Please come quietly.
4: Would you stay away,
3: Davis?
4: Cooper, why?
3: Look me and don't take me.
4: My wrist, you broke my wrist.
3: Never point a gun at a police officer, oh. Davis. He'll come quietly now, Inspector.
0: They were quite a pair. Defiant, snarling Tom Green. Moaning, whining Davis. The inspector knew he had Green on the evidence, but the two bullets that had been fired from the back seat of the car were unexplained, except by the presence of a second man. Was Davis the man? How to prove it?
1: You haven't satisfied us, Davis. You've told us Green asked you to manage his garage.
2: That's right. I don't know nothing.

0: Satisfied us, Davis. You've told us Green asked you to manage his garage.
1: That's right. I don't know nothing about October the 26th.
0: We think you do. Were you with Green that night?
1: I was with my wife.
0: And Green says he was with his girl. Did you shut up the garage?
1: No. Yes, I did. No business that night, anyway.
0: Yes, son?
2: A note for you, sir.
0: Thank you. I see. Thank you. All right, Davis. Green's talked.
1: There's nothing to talk about.
0: He says you pulled the trigger. He says he was already in gear, and Ridgeway was going to let you go when you fired from the back seat.
1: The cop had his foot on the running board. I never did a thing.
0: Nice timing, Sergeant. I think you'd better talk, Davis. You're for it in any case. Oh. Speak up, man.
1: All right. Yeah, sure I was with Green that night. We picked a car to swipe down there in that Essex village. A doctor's car. We had to work fast. A dog started barking. We pushed the thing from in front of the house and got in. Greeny was driving. We'd have been fine, but that dumb cop had to stop us. He knew the car. Thought it was the doctor. But I didn't kill nobody. It was Greeny. All the way it was Greeny. I never killed nobody. Nobody. I'll tell you, I didn't kill nobody. Nobody. Nobody.
0: All finished, Davis? Would you like to see the note Sergeant Wright handed me?
1: No, I don't want to look.
0: A receipt, Davis, for 10 gallons of petrol, stamped with a gallows and marked settled.
3: There was no doubt, of course. From the angle of the wounds in Constable Matthews' face, it was clear that at least 2 bullets had been fired from the back seat of the stolen car. So the case of Constable Matthews was marked settled. And now, I remain as always, obediently yours.

0: nicer, nothing tastes nicer than Cadbury's Dairy Milk.
1: Oh.
0: Lovely, isn't it? Mm. And as anyone can see, every bar is chunky.
2: Magic.
3: Yeah.
0: That's because there's a glass and a half of full cream milk in every half pound. 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
6: "21st Precinct, Sergeant Waters. He caught a thief or he saw a thief? Yeah? Yeah?

0: Oh, where is this? Where are they holding him? Oh, it's a woman. Where has he got it? Yeah?
1: You're in the muster room at the 21st Precinct, the nerve center. A call is coming through. You will follow the action taken pursuant to that call from this minute until the final report is written in the 124 room at the 21st Precinct.
0: Yes, sir. I'll send the officers right over there. That's right. Yeah. You stand out on the sidewalk and show them where to go. All right. Okay.
2: 21st Precinct. It's just lines on a map of the city of New York. Most of the 173,000 people wedged into the 9/10 of a square mile between Fifth Avenue and the East River wouldn't know if you asked them that they lived or worked in the 21st. Whether they know it or not, the security of their homes, their persons, and their property is the job of the men of the 21st Precinct.
1: The 21st, 160 patrolmen, 11 sergeants, and 4 lieutenants, of whom I'm the boss. My name is Kennelly, Frank Kennelly. I'm captain in command of the 21st. I was working my day tour, 8 a.m. to 6 p.m. After I had turned out the platoon and attended to other matters in the station house that required my attention, Sector Car Number 3 came by the house to take me to 84th Street and 5th Avenue, where a large crowd was expected at the reopening ceremonies of a remodeled wing of the Metropolitan Museum of Art. Although the museum itself is in the 22nd or Central Park precinct, 3 patrolmen from the 21st had been detailed to handle the traffic on 5th Avenue. On arrival, I determined that the congestion was not nearly as heavy as anticipated, and I returned to the car with the intention of inspecting other conditions in the precinct. During the course of the patrol, we had occasion to drive downtown on 2nd Avenue in the 70s. There, I spotted the sergeant's car double parked at the corner a block ahead. As we approached, I saw a group of pedestrians peering into the window of a small neighborhood drugstore. I instructed the operator of my car to stop. I got out and crossed the sidewalk to the store. Coming through there, please. Coming through.
3: Hello, Captain.
0: Oh, Carol, what do we got?
3: I don't know. The sergeant talked to me, yes, sir.
0: Sergeant?
4: Oh, hello, Captain.
0: Oh, what do we got? I'm trying to find out, Captain.
5: We just got here ourselves.
6: It's the first time anything like that ever happened to me.
5: This is Mr. Crowes, the druggist. Captain Kinnaman.
6: Captain, how do you do?
5: Mr. Crowes?
7: I didn't mean any harm. I really didn't.
5: Well, we were riding by, Captain. I saw the disturbance on the sidewalk, and we got out to have a look.
6: The nerve of her. He went right into the showcase. He took a hypodermic syringe and a needle. Right into the showcase.
7: I didn't mean any
6: you
7: harm.
6: You didn't mean any harm. You stole my merchandise, didn't you? She comes in here. The telephone rings. I go in back. She thinks I can't see her, but I can. Right in the counter, like she knew just exactly where I keep the hypodermic. Do you know what she was after?
5: Is that true, man?
7: I guess so.
6: Yes, she ran out of the door. Then I hung up the phone and I followed her out into the street and I grabbed her. She tried to get away, but lucky the sergeant was right there. Funny on the spot. She had the needle and the syringe in her hand, didn't she, Sergeant?
5: Yeah, that's right. She had them.
7: I didn't mean any harm.
5: What's your name, miss?
7: Kitty.
6: Kitty what?
7: Kitty.
6: Where do you live?
5: Well, where?
7: Nothing.
5: Well, now you must live someplace.
7: I don't live anyplace.
5: Is it that you don't live any place, or is it that you don't want to tell us where you live or what your name is?
7: I'm not telling you.
5: We'll find out.
7: If you do, that's up to you. I'm not telling you.
5: Did you ever see her in the store before, Mr. Crowes?
6: Well, I don't know. Maybe. She looks familiar, but she's not a regular customer.
5: Well, do you think she lives in the neighborhood?
6: She couldn't prove it by me, Captain.
5: Your first name is Kitty, isn't it? Well, I'll call you that anyway.
7: I don't care. Call me what you want.
5: Why did you want a hypodermic syringe and needle?
7: Just wanted it.
5: Are you a narcotics user?
7: Yes.
5: Let me see your arm. Roll up your sweater.
7: No.
5: Look, kid, you're in a lot of trouble now. It might as well be a little help. Roll up your sleeve. Let me see your arm.
7: All right.
5: Now let me see the other one. Why did you tell me you were a user when you're not?
7: You thought I was? I guess I didn't want to disappoint you.
5: What did you want the needle and syringe for?
7: I just wanted it.
6: You sure must have wanted it. You had to go all the way in back of the counter for it.
5: It's not for you, is it?
7: It is for me.
5: Is it for a friend of yours who's a user?
7: Yes, it's for a friend of mine.
5: Who?
7: It's a friend of mine.
5: Did she have a purse, Sergeant?
8: No, sir, I didn't see any.
5: Did you notice that she was carrying one, Mr. Crowes?
6: I don't remember.
7: Why don't you ask me? I could tell you. I wasn't carrying any purse. I never carried a purse.
5: Well, then you're not very far from home, are you?
7: What difference does that make? I could be 1,000 miles away. I still wouldn't carry a purse. I don't like to carry them.
5: How old are you, kidding?
7: I don't care for purses, that's all. I'm entitled not to carry them, don't you think?
5: How old are you?
7: 19. I've got a pocket in my sweater. That's all I need. I carry the money I want to carry in the pocket. See, I got $1.80. What do I need a purse for? $1.80. Want to count it? You want to count it, it's all there. It's $1.80.
5: Put it back. Well, I guess you better take her on in, Sergeant. Let the detectives figure it out.
6: Yes, sir.
7: Take me in where?
5: Into the station house.
7: I don't want to go.
5: Well, I don't think you have any choice in the matter. We'll have to take this needle and syringe along for evidence, Mr. Close.
6: Well, that's all right. It's all right with me. Will I get them back?
5: The detectives will be around to talk to you. You'll have to appear against them.
6: In court, you mean?
5: Yep.
6: How can I get away from the store in the daytime? It's hard for me to get away.
5: You'll get that straightened out with the detectives. Come on, miss.
7: I don't want to go.
5: Look, honey, don't give us any more trouble now.
7: I don't want to. I can't.
6: You better go along, Kitty.
7: I can't go. I can't.
5: You want me to pick you up and carry you?
7: No.
5: Well, then come on.
7: All right.
5: I'll see you at the station house, Captain.
6: Okay. I don't know, Captain.
5: Okay,
6: day and age. Customer comes in, you don't know whether they're a thief or a millionaire. Pretty young girl like that. I don't know.
0: Well, you can take one thing for granted, Mr. Crowe. There are a lot more thieves than millionaires. After I left the drugstore, I had my operator drive to Public School 79, where I conferred with the principal in regard to a delinquency problem he was experiencing among a group of older boys. I suggested a course that could be taken in connection with the situation and told him I would send the precinct youth patrolman and a detective of the Juvenile Aid Bureau around to talk to him and aid in correcting the condition. When I came out of the school and got into the car, I instructed the operator to return to the station house. It was 10:40 a.m. when we arrived. I crossed the sidewalk, walked up the stone steps and into the muster room where Lieutenant Snyder was desk officer and Sergeant Waters was now on telephone switchboard duty.
5: Hello, Captain.
6: Sergeant?
5: You got a call from the borough commander's office.
6: No?
5: Yes, sir.
6: Go ahead, take your phone.
5: I left a message on your desk.
6: All right, I'll sign the blotter.
8: Hello, Lieutenant. What's doing?
5: 21st Precinct, Sergeant Waters. Yes, ma'am? Yeah? Yeah? Well, we can't stop them from building the building, lady. Yeah. Well, they need rivets to hold the girders together. They can't help the noise. It's the machine they use. Yeah, I understand. But it'll only be a couple of more weeks and they're through, lady. Well, and after the steel workers come the bricklayers. They work quiet. Yes, ma'am. You're welcome.
0: What happened to the girl, Sergeant?
5: What girl?
0: The one you arrested in the drugstore.
5: Oh, yes, sir. She's upstairs in the detective.
0: Did she say who she is?
5: Not that I know of, Captain. I've been talking with her.
0: Mm-hmm. Have they booked her in yet?
5: No, sir. What do you think she wanted with the hypodermic outfit? She's not a user.
0: Didn't she have any identification on her at all?
5: No, sir. A police woman came up from the 19th precinct and searched her. Found nothing.
0: Same.
5: Pretty little girl, too.
0: Yeah?
9: Captain.
0: No, Matt.
5: Oh, Lieutenant King.
9: Sergeant. You on your way in or out, Captain?
0: I just got in from patrol.
9: Oh, good. Got time to talk for a minute?
0: Yeah, sure, man. What's on your mind?
9: Well,
0: let's go in my office.
9: All right. Lieutenant Snyder.
0: Go ahead, man.
9: Thank you.
0: Wanted to talk. Huh. Have a seat. I just want to watch the ink off my hand. That pen we've got out there is like a sin. Hey, did you find anything out about that girl with the hypodermic syringe and needle?
5: What'd you say, Captain?
0: I said, did you find anything out about that girl with the hypodermic syringe and needle?
5: Who is she? Hasn't said a word yet, Captain.
0: Nothing?
5: No, nothing.
0: She's a strange one.
10: Sure, sure is.
0: Well, what are you doing to find out who she is?
10: Well, we made her fingerprints. We sent them downtown to be checked out. If she's been arrested before, we'll know right away.
0: Well, what if she hasn't?
10: Well, they put out a general appearance description on a teletype, checking through the alarm.
0: Funny kid. Well, what's on your mind, man?
10: Well, sir...
0: Oh, have you got just a second? I want to make this call.
10: Yes?
0: What's
11: that? 21st Precinct, Sergeant Waters.
0: Sergeant, would you see if you can get Deputy Chief Caruso at the borough office?
11: Yes, sir. Do you want to wait on or shall I ring in there?
0: No,
12: Yes, man. Well, I understand you're in the process of making your inspection of the building and equipment.
5: Yeah, that's right.
12: Captain, could you put in an extra special plea for a coat of paint up in the detective squad?
5: Yeah, I'm trying to get them to paint the whole building, man.
12: No, but there hasn't been a painter upstairs since before the war.
5: Which war?
12: Civil War, it looks like. Glass is cracking. Where it isn't cracked, might as well be.
5: Well, I'm trying to get the superintendent of the buildings up here in person to take a look around.
12: If he comes, you'll bring him up to the squad, huh?
5: Matt, if he comes, I'm going to take him into every corner of this building. In addition to painting, something's got to be done about the heating system. You fellows burned up from too much heat all winter, and downstairs we froze to death. Oh, excuse me, man.
12: Yes.
5: 21st Precinct, Captain Connelly.
13: Sergeant Waters on to you, Captain.
5: Yes.
13: Chief Caruso is in his office,
5: sir. Okay.
13: I left a message to send his call. The patrolman on his yard there said he put the message on his desk.
5: All right. And I want to see if I can get them to give us some new lighting fixtures. Not a good eye being ruined around here.
12: Well, that's another thing we could use in the squad, some decent lights.
5: Well, if I can get the superintendent of the buildings up here, maybe that'll accomplish something, but don't hope for too much, man.
12: I'll settle for the paint job.
5: You see, they've got very little money for maintenance and repairs and about 90 departmental buildings that need it. That spreads it pretty thin.
12: Well, I figure if we holler long enough and loud enough, Captain, we'll do something.
5: 21st Precinct, Captain Connelly.
13: Sergeant Waters on CS, Captain. Lieutenant Kington there with you with me?
5: Yes, he's here.
13: Vitale wants to talk to you.
5: Vitale wants to talk to you, man.
12: No.
5: Here he is.
12: Thanks. Lieutenant King.
14: Yeah, Vee.
12: Well, who calls him down there?
14: They sure about it?
12: Yeah, when?
14: All right. I'll be right upstairs.
12: Well, that pretty little thief that took the hypodermic outfit, Captain.
14: Yeah?
12: Think we know who she is.
14: Who?
12: The wife of a boy named Victor Gerard.
14: Well, who's he?
12: He took up 2 delicatessens downtown on the west side.
14: Oh?
12: He went to pick up the third one. There was a detective planted in the back. The detective fired 2 shots and Gerard fired 3.
14: Well, the officer got hit, didn't he?
12: Yes, sir. He's still in St. Vincent Hospital. Caught one in the side.
14: Yes, it was in the 10th precinct last week.
12: That's right. The detective felt sure that he hit the boy with one of his shots. Squad commander of the 10th rang up here and spoke to the tally. He saw the description on teletype and thought it fit the girl. The girl I knew was married to this Gerard.
14: Well, if the boy was hit, maybe she wanted the needle and syringe for him.
12: That's what it looks like. Going upstairs to talk to her again. You want to come along, Captain?
5: Yes, Matt. I think I do.
15: I walked out of my office with Lieutenant King, and we headed through the muster room toward the back room where a motorcycle patrolman from Traffic Precinct F was sitting at the table going through his summons book, preparatory to turning the stubs over to the desk officer. Together, we went up the stairs toward the second floor where the 21st Detective Squad is located.
16: See? Look at the hall, even, Captain. That's just cracking out here, too.
12: Yeah.
16: I don't know why it's so hard to get someone up here with a bucket of paint. Not asking for the world.
15: Almost the world, man, but not quite.
16: Go ahead.
15: Thank you.
16: Lee.
17: Yes, sir, Lieutenant.
16: Where is she, in my office still?
17: Yes, sir.
16: Someone coming up here from the 10th precinct?
17: Yes, sir, there's 2 men on the way.
16: Do you think it's the girl?
17: They think so.
15: They had her husband identified, is that right?
17: Yes, sir, Captain. According to the information I got, they made him from mugshots. 2 of these delicatessen store operators identified him and the detective he shot. They traced him out to an apartment down in Greenwich Village. He just moved out of there a day or so before, left no forwarding address. None of his friends knew where he went.
15: Mm-hmm.
17: They knew he married this girl named Kitty.
15: Well, then Kitty's her right first name, at least.
17: Yes, sir. They've been watching her parents' apartment. They got a plant there. No one's heard from her.
16: We heard from her.
17: Yes, sir.
16: Well, let's go in and talk to him. Who's in there with him?
17: Goldman and Cassidy, Lieutenant.
16: Good. Okay.
18: Hello, Captain.
16: Hi, Captain.
18: Goldman?
19: Hello, Cassidy.
18: Close the door, Pete.
19: Yes, sir.
16: Well, you ready to tell us who you are, miss?
20: I told you I can't. I can't. You have to believe me.
16: Well, we haven't gotten very far, have we?
20: I can't tell you. I want to, but I can't.
16: Well, if you won't tell us who you are, supposing we tell you. You're Kitty Gerard. Isn't that right? Isn't that right?
15: Oh, look, Kitty. There's no sense wasting any more time. They know who you are. And they know who your husband is. They know your husband is Vic Gerard. They know he stuck up three delicatessens, and they know he shot a detective. Now, you're in a lot of trouble, so is your husband. You want to help yourself, you better help us.
20: I'm not looking for any help. I don't need any. I don't want any.
15: But you are Kitty Gerard.
20: Yes, I'm Kitty Gerard.
15: Where's Vic?
20: Not going to tell you.
15: Now, look, you're a pretty little girl. You're 19 years old. You've got long blonde hair and a sweet, innocent little face. It might do you a lot of good in some places. But right now, you're in a police station. It doesn't help you here. You take about 10 seconds and think over what you're facing. After you think it over, your mind better be made up to tell us what we want to know. Now, you go ahead and think.
20: Nothing to think about. I'm not going to tell you. My husband and I love him, and I'm not going to tell you.
15: Your husband isn't worth loving. He held up three delicatessens, and he shot a detective. That's something that's worth loving?
20: Yes, he's worth loving.
15: Not in my book, it isn't.
20: I don't know what your book is.
14: All right, Kitty. What did you want with the needle?
20: I wanted it.
14: You sure must have wanted it to steal it.
15: Runs in the family. It's for Vic, isn't it?
20: Yes, it's for him.
15: Is that why he held up the delicatessen? Because of the habit?
20: He hasn't got the habit. He hates it. He saw it happen to a couple of his friends. Told me time and time again, lay off the stuff. It's no good. He said, don't touch it. I don't touch it. And he doesn't touch it.
15: Well, then why did you want the needle? He's hurt, isn't he?
20: Yes, he's hurt.
15: Is he shot?
20: Yes, he was shot by the same policeman he shot in the delicatessen, the last one.
15: Has he had any treatment?
20: No. I wanted to take him to a hospital. I wanted to get him a doctor, but he said, no, don't do that because he'd get turned in. The hospital would call the cops, so would the doctor.
15: Have you been taking care of him yourself?
20: Yes.
15: Where's he shot?
20: In the leg. Right above the knee, about 2 inches above the knee.
15: Which leg?
20: Right one. I don't know how he made it home. The miracle he ever got there. It was a miracle I was able to stop it bleeding. I don't know how I did it.
15: That bullet in there, or did it go through?
20: It's in there.
15: How long has this been, man? 6 days?
19: Yeah, 6 days, Kent.
15: Is he sick?
20: Yes, he's sick. Running a fever about 100 and 203. His legs all swollen up. I want him to go to a doctor. I said, Vic, get some sense. Get some sense, because I can't take care of this thing. I don't know anything about it. He's sick. I don't know what would happen. It's better to go to a doctor or a hospital than to take a chance. Even if you get arrested, you can't take a chance. He wouldn't let me take him. He sent me down to a couple of drugstores and said to go to a different one every time and get some bandages and some iodine. And he said, you'll take care of it for me. You'll take care of me. Well, I've been trying. I want to do what he says. But he's really sick.
15: With 103 fever, he must be. You know what that fever's a sign of, don't you? It's infected. Badly infected.
20: I know. I read it in the first aid book. He didn't sleep all night hardly last night. Got up this morning, he was so hot you could hardly touch him. He's been taking aspirin by the dozen. He says it gets the fever down. I told him it's not the fever that's so bad, it's the infection. Well, he had an idea this morning. He said there was one thing that would take care of it. He said he ought to take some penicillin. Well, you can't get penicillin without a doctor's prescription, and you need a hypodermic needle to take it. I told him I couldn't give him a hypodermic. He said he'd give it to himself. And he told me to go out and get penicillin and a hypodermic and not to come back until I got him. Well, I tried to buy a hypodermic. He told me to say I was diabetic, you know, that I had to take insulin. Well, I tried it. Druggist all said I needed the doctor's prescription.
15: Including the druggist where you tried to steal the stuff?
20: No, other ones. I went to a lot of drugstores. Finally, this one. I saw where he kept him, so I looked around the store, and his phone rang. I tried to get it out of the showcase before he caught me on the street. You know the rest. I never even got a chance to get any penicillin. I didn't even try.
15: Where is he, Kitty?
20: No, I'm not going to tell you. He's my husband. I'm not going to go against anything that he says.
15: Just because he's your husband, that doesn't make him right.
20: I know it doesn't. But he's my husband.
15: Kitty, he's got a bad infection in his leg. He's been running 103 fever. You know what's going to happen to him if he doesn't get under a doctor's care, don't you? If he doesn't get into a hospital?
20: He said the penicillin would take care of it.
15: Well, how is he going to get the penicillin now?
20: I guess he won't be able to.
15: Yes, he's just going to stay there and wait for you to come back. He told you not to come back until you got it. He's probably up there in that bed, sick with fever and in agony from pain. Pretty soon, he's going to be beyond the point where any doctor can help him. Now, you say you love your husband.
20: I do.
15: Well, if you love him, you'd see that he got into a hospital and under proper care.
20: He doesn't want to.
15: He's not going to make any difference what he wants very soon because he's going to be dead.
20: But it couldn't be that bad.
15: It's bad enough. Now, if you want him alive, you better tell us where he is.
20: I wanted him to go to a doctor. I wanted him to go to a hospital, but he said no.
15: Where is he, Kitty?
20: In the room. We've got to find his room.
15: Where?
20: He said I should.
15: Where is your room?
20: 742 East 78.
16: Is he there alone?
20: Yes, he's alone.
16: In bed?
20: He was when I left him.
16: Can he get up?
20: He can't walk.
16: Did he have a gun?
20: Yes, he's got a gun.
16: Where does he keep it?
20: Right there next to him on the table.
16: You think he'll use it?
20: No, he won't use it. I'm sure he won't. He's sick. He's sick in bed. He was out of his leg.
16: Yes, I know. But there's nothing wrong with his hands. The interrogation of Kitty Gerard continued until the arrival of the two detectives from the 10th Squad. In the course of the questioning, a complete description of the room in which she resided with her husband was obtained. Detectives Goldman and Cassidy were sent to the address with instructions to wait there on a plan. At 12:05, the detail assigned to make the arrest left the station house. Because Gerard was known to be armed and had already shot one detective, the utmost precautions were made to take him, despite his apparent physical disability. Four patrolmen and Sergeant Waters were detailed to assist the detectives by covering the hallway, the sidewalk, and the rear of the building. It was decided to take Kitty along in the hope that the element of surprise could be employed and the fugitive apprehended without further shooting. At 12:20, Lieutenant King, with Kitty at his side, Sergeant Waters, Detective Vitale, Detective Wilkes of the 10th Squad, and I proceeded up the stairs to the third floor hall room which the couple occupied. Our revolvers were drawn.
20: One more slide up.
16: Yes, I know. Hold it. All right, Kitty. Let's make sure you know what you're supposed to do.
20: I know.
16: Let's get it straight. What?
20: When we get to the door, you're going to tell me to use the key and open it.
16: Yes. After I get these officers placed where I want them.
20: If Dick says anything, I'll put that into it.
16: That's right.
20: I'm put that natural. You won't hurt him, will you? Please don't hurt him.
16: It's up to him. It's up to you. All right, let's go.
20: You won't get hurt, Captain.
15: No, not if you help us.
16: I

0: Yes, I get me. How do you feel?
1: Well,
2: okay, let's go.
3: Out of the way, Kitty.
4: What is...
2: Here we are, Vic. Don't move. Get the gun.
1: I see it.
3: What's going on?
2: I know what's going on, Vic.
3: Kitty, Kitty.
0: Yes, sir. I'm right here.
1: You went and got him, huh? Is that what you do to me? You went and got him.
4: All right, let's see you, Vic. Keep away from me.
2: Get those hands down at your side. Get them down there.
1: Yeah.
2: That's better.
4: Yeah, he's burning up, all right.
1: Oh, what'd you expect? I got a bullet in my leg. What'd you expect me to be cool as a cucumber?
4: Sergeant.
5: Yes, sir.
4: You better go down and ring in for an ambulance.
5: Yes, sir, Captain. Right away.
1: Who's got the gun?
5: Wilkes.
1: Wilkes, bring the gun over here.
6: Yes, sir, Lieutenant.
1: Here you are. Thanks.
4: What did you expect to accomplish with this, Vic?
1: No, no.
4: Shoot another cop?
1: What do you want me to do? The cop was shooting at me.
4: I don't know what I wanted you to do.
1: Kitty.
0: Yeah.
1: Vitaly, what'd you do
5: yes,
1: it for?
5: Please.
4: Take a look around the place, will you?
5: Yes, sir.
1: What'd you do it for? What'd you turn me in?
0: I was arrested in the drugstore, Vic. I was arrested taking the needle.
1: How can you be so stupid as to get caught? I asked you to get a little thing like a hypodermic needle, some penicillin, you get caught. How could you be so dumb?
4: All right, take it easy.
1: How can I take it easy? How could you be so dumb when you answer me that?
0: Couldn't help it, Vic.
1: Want you to do something for me, you mess things up. Just leave it to you, huh?
4: You want to show us that leg, Vic?
1: No, I don't want to show you guys anything. Just go away and leave me alone. I'm sick. I'm dying.
0: They're going to take you to the hospital, Vic. You'll be all right.
1: Yeah, sure, I'll be all right. In 10 years, I'll be perfect.
0: I'm sorry, I tried. I really tried.
1: Yeah. I bet she tried.
4: She tried. I don't know why, but she did.
7: First Precinct, Sergeant Waters. Who's shooting? A cop is shooting or a cop is shot? Yeah? Yeah? Where is it? 75 or 79? Wait a minute, now, not so fast. What about a taxi cab? Yeah. Yeah.
4: And so it goes, around the clock, through the week, every day, every year. A police precinct in the city of New York is a flesh and blood merry-go-round. Anyone can catch the brass ring. Or the brass ring can catch anyone.
8: 21st Precinct, the factual account of the way the police work in the world's largest city, is presented with the official cooperation of the Patrolman's Benevolent Association, an organization of more than 20,000 members of the Police Department, City of New York. Everett Sloan in the role of Captain Kennelly, Ken Lynch as Lieutenant King. Featured in tonight's cast were Joan Loring, Bob Reddick, Joe DeSantis, Harold Stone, and John Sylvester. 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This is George Bryan speaking.
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0: The number one ladies detective agency. Written and dramatized by Alexander McCall Smith. Episode 4. The Admirer.
1: I am Mara Motswe. Yes, I am that detective lady, the one who set up the number one ladies detective agency here in Gaborone in Botswana. I did not mean to become well known, but I soon found that people were looking at me in the street, pointing to their friends and saying, "There's that Mara Motswe, you know, the detective lady." And sometimes people would just look a little bit guilty when I talked to them in a shop or somewhere like that. I knew that these were the people who had some sort of secret that they did not want found out. So, that man at the supermarket who always looked the other way when I came in, I knew that he must be having an affair which he was concealing from his wife. Or perhaps he was stealing from the till. I could always tell when there was something odd going on. I don't want people to look at me as if I'm different from everybody else. I'm not. I'm just an ordinary lady, traditionally built with a house in Zebra Drive, two foster children to look after, and a fiancé called Mr. J.L.B. Matakuni. Now, Mr. J.L.B. Matakuni is a first-class mechanic, the best mechanic in Botswana, they say. But as a fiancé, he is perhaps not so first class. And that is because a first class fiancé would not want to remain a fiancé forever. He would want to become a husband. And Mr. J.L.B. Matakuni seems to be taking his time in that regard. A matter that was tactfully raised with me by Mama Kutsi when we went shopping one day.
2: You know, Mara Motswe, somebody asked me the other day whether you were married yet. I said that you were not.
3: Of course.
2: And then this person said, will they ever get married, those two? I suppose that people are beginning to wonder, Ma. Engagements don't normally last
3: forever. No, they don't. I've spoken to Mr. J.L.B. Matakuni, Ma. Don't think that I haven't. I have.
2: And?
3: He usually says, yes, yes, we must do something about that. But not right now. It is never the right time for him, it seems. There is always some drawback. It is too late in the year. It is too early. We need to have more money in the bank before we have a wedding. And so on.
2: That must be very hard for you. There's a good place, Ma, over there, under that tree.
3: I do feel a little bit frustrated about it, Ma, but I can't really push him too much. Dr. Moffat said that we mustn't allow Mr. J.L.B. Matakuni to be stressed. If he is stressed, then his depression could return. So we have to treat him very carefully.
2: And so, you remain an engaged lady.
3: Very engaged. I am now a very engaged lady.
2: Well, Ma, I think that you're very patient. I'm not sure if I could be as patient as you are if I were engaged to be married.
3: Would you like to be engaged, Mama Kutsi? I am sure that there would be many men who would wish to marry you.
2: It's kind of you to say that, Mara Motswe. But I don't think it's true. There are not many men who want to marry me. With my large glasses and my troublesome skin, they would not want to marry me.
3: Oh, Ma, don't speak like that. You are a very pretty lady. It is nothing to do with glasses.
2: But it is, Ma. Where are the men wanting to marry me?
3: Well, there is this man in the typing class. He said that you were the most beautiful woman he knew. And now he is asking you out. There you are. That's at least one man.
2: It is still very early, Ma. We do not know how long he will last. Sometimes men will ask a girl out once, and then they will disappear. We don't know about Bernard yet. Let's wait and see.
3: Well, you should make an effort, Ma. And that's why we're going to the shops, isn't it?
2: I need shoes, whether or not there's a man.
3: Yes, but now that you have a bit of money from your typing school, you can get some really good shoes.
1: Look at those ones in the window, for example. Look at how nice they look.
2: Which pair do you mean, Ma? There are so many.
1: That green pair over there. And look, they've got sky blue linings.
2: They are very pretty, Ma. I've never had a pair as pretty as that.
1: Well, you must buy them, Ma. A pair of shoes like that will make all the difference.
2: All the difference to what, Ma?
1: To everything, Mama Kutsi. To everything. Buy those shoes, Ma. Come on. Let's go in. Let's buy them.
2: I'm not sure, Ma. I'm not sure.
1: I have never felt so sure about a pair of shoes before. For another person, of course. Come on, Ma.
4: Here we are, Mr. J.L.B. Matakoni. Bush tea. Just as you like it. 3 sugars.
5: Ah, it is very good, Ma. Everything you do is very good. Good tea. Good cooking. You are very good at everything.
4: Thank you, Mr. J.L.B. Matakoni. I am pleased that you think that. Otherwise, you might regret having become engaged to me.
5: Oh, I would never regret that, Ma. The sun would get cold before I regret that.
4: So, you are happy with your choice?
5: I am a very happy man. Sitting here with my fiancée, drinking this fine tea, that makes me very happy.
4: But would you not be a bit happier if you were sitting here with your wife?
5: My wife? But I have no wife, Ma. Only a fiancé.
4: Of course, Mr. J.L.B. Matakoni. What I meant was, wouldn't you be happier if I were now your wife rather than just your fiancé? That's what I meant.
5: Ah, I see. Well, not necessarily, Maramotswe. I am very happy now. I do not see why I should be happier once we are married. It is all the same. You are you and I am me. Nothing will change after our wedding.
4: Oh, but you mentioned a wedding then. When will this wedding be, Mr. J.L.B. Matakoni? Surely we should decide on a day soon.
5: Soon? What's the hurry, Maramotswe? Weddings are very complicated affairs. There are all the guests to think about and all the preparations, and that costs money. We will need to keep saving for the wedding. It will be very, very expensive. Oh, yes, it will not be cheap. Yes, now I have finished my tea. That was very good. But I must get back to the car.
4: You would have another cup, Mr. J.L.B. Matakoni.
5: I would like to, Ma. But look, there is somebody outside. She is coming to your door. She must be a client. That is a pity. No more time for tea. Thank you, Ma. I will go and tell the lady that you are in.
2: Coco. This is the place, is it, Ma?
1: It is. This is the number one ladies' detective agency.
2: And you are Ma Ramotswe?
1: I am, Ma. Please sit down.
2: Thank you.
1: The tea in that pot is freshly made. I was having tea with my fiancé.
2: Your fiancé? That was him outside. That nice man.
1: Yes, that was him, Mr. J.L.B. Matakoni. He owns the garage.
2: It is nice to be engaged. So when are you getting married, Ma?
1: Ah, well, that is a rather complicated question. I am not sure if we have the time just yet, but here is your tea, Ma.
2: Thank you, Ma. You know, Ma, it's not easy to go and see a private detective. It's easy enough to find your place, but actually going in and talking to you, that's not all that easy.
1: I can understand. But I hope it's not too hard for you to talk, now that you are here. Or you may sit and drink your tea if you wish and talk later. I'm always here.
2: In fact, this is the second time I have tried.
1: The second time? I do not think I have seen you before, Ma. Perhaps my assistant, Mama Kutsi.
2: No, Ma. I have never spoken to you before. I must be truthful, Ma Ramotswe. I do not have great confidence in detective agencies.
1: I'm sorry to hear that, Ma. Maybe you will tell me why.
2: Not that I mean to be rude, Ma. It's just that I have had a very unpleasant experience with a detective agency.
4: That is why I feel as I do.
1: The Satisfaction Guarantee Detective Agency, Mr. Booth.
4: Yes, that man. Mm. How he thinks he can call himself a private detective, I do not know.
1: Let me say one thing, Ma. If you have suffered at the hands of a fellow member of my profession, and I must say that I am not surprised to hear this, then the number one ladies detective agency will undertake to complete the inquiry which Mr. Buttalesi, that man, has obviously not done properly. That is my offer.
4: You are very good, Ma. I did not come expecting that, but I accept. And I can tell that things are different in this place.
1: They are, Ma. We do not make claims that we cannot live up to. We are not like that.
4: So I see. Now, let me tell you why I have come to see you. Is there a drop more tea, Ma Ramotswe?
1: There always is, Ma. There is always tea.
4: Thank you. Now then, where shall we start? Maybe with me. I am originally from Francistown, but now I live in Mochudi. And that is where I am working at the moment. I am a physiotherapist at the hospital there.
1: You must be proud to be a physiotherapist.
4: I am. Anyway, I live up there because that is where the job is. I also have 4 children, and they are happy at the school there. The only problem is that my husband's job is here in Khabaroni. He does not like driving in every morning, and so we took all our savings and bought a small flat for him here. You know, one of these new flats over that way.
1: Many people do that these days. The wife lives in one place and the husband in another. It can work very well. But, well, I'm afraid, Ma, that in my work I often see how things go wrong. The husband...
4: Yes, exactly, Ma. The husband is the problem. I usually telephone my husband in the evenings. We talk about things that have happened during the day, and the children also speak to him. It is expensive, but it is important for the children to talk to their daddy. But now, he is never in when I call. He says that this is because he is now enjoying walking, and he goes for lots of walks. But that is nonsense, Ma. I can tell that that is a lie.
1: It sounds a bit like it. Some men cannot lie very well.
4: I went to see the other detective about it. That man. He said that he would follow him and see where he went.
1: And he did?
4: So he says. He told me that he followed him from the flat and he went to church. That's what he said. He said that my husband went to church.
1: People do, you know, Ma. They go to church.
4: Oh, yes, they certainly do. But do they go to church in the evenings? Usually not. And my husband has never been one for church. Sometimes he went in Mochudi, but not very much. So why would he suddenly take up going to church?
1: Oh.
4: Yes. And when he came home last week, I said to him, let's go to church and sing some hymns. And he said to me, I don't want to go to church. I don't like singing hymns.
1: That is suspicious.
4: It certainly is. So I complained to that Mr. Buttalesi, and I asked him to do some more following for me. But he said that he considered the case closed. I asked for some of my money back, and he refused.
1: That is very bad. Well, Ma, I will do my best for you. I will see whether this church going is true. And if it isn't, and I agree with you that it does not sound likely, then I shall find out what he really is doing, and I shall tell you about it.
4: Oh, thank you, Ma. I have brought you a photograph. Here he is, and here is the address of his flat. Do you need anything else?
1: When she left my office, I felt very sorry for that woman. It is a familiar story, and I have to deal with it nearly every week. Of course, that is the lot of a detective. But you have to keep all these problems in their place, which is in the office. When you go home at night, you do not want to be faced with even more problems. And unfortunately, we have some problems in the house back at Zebra Drive. We have the two foster children from Ma Potokwani's orphan farm, a girl, Motolele, who is in a wheelchair, and her younger brother, Puso. Motolele is a very responsible girl and is usually very cheerful, but when I went back home one evening, I found her looking very sad. She tried to hide it, as children will, but I could tell that there was something wrong. Motolele, you can help me with the carrots, child. Mr. J.L.B. Matakoni will be hungry this evening. He has been... Are you all right? Is there something wrong?
6: I am fine, Ma. There is nothing wrong.
1: You look sad. You're unhappy, and it's something at school, isn't it?
6: No. I am not unhappy. I will do the carrots.
1: That is not true. You are a happy girl, normally. You are famous for your happiness, and now you are almost crying. I do not have to be a detective to know that.
6: I have no mother. I am a girl who has no mother.
1: Oh, Motolele, come over here. No, leave those carrots. Come over here. Of course you have a mother, Motolele. Your mummy is there in heaven, and she's watching you every day. And I'll tell you what she's thinking. She's thinking, I am very proud of that fine girl, my daughter. I am very proud of how hard she's working and how she's looking after her little brother. That is what she's thinking. You mustn't cry. You mustn't be unhappy. She would not want you to be unhappy, would she?
6: She doesn't care. She doesn't care what happens to me.
1: But you mustn't say that. That is not true. It is not true. Of course she cares.
6: That is not what this girl is telling me at school. She says that I am a girl who has no mother because my mother did not like me and left. That is what she says.
1: And who is this girl? Who is she to tell you these lies?
6: She is a very popular girl at school. She's a very rich girl. She has many friends and they will all believe what she says.
1: We will talk about that girl later on. For now, you just remember that everything that this girl has said to you, everything, is just not true. It doesn't matter who she is. It doesn't matter one little bit. You lost your mother because she was sick. She was a good woman. I know that. I have asked about her, and that is what Ma Potokwani has told me. She said your mother was a strong woman who was kind to people. You remember that. You remember that and be proud of it. Do you understand what I am saying?
6: Yes, I think I do.
1: And there is something else you must remember. There is something else that you must remember for the rest of your life. Sir Saretsi Khama said that every person in Botswana, every person is of equal value. The same. That means you too, everyone. You may be an orphan girl, but you are as good as anybody else. There is nobody who can look at you and say, I am better than you. Do you understand that?
6: I understand that, Ma.
1: Good. And in the meantime, we should start cooking this fine pumpkin so that when Mr. J.L.B. Matakoni comes to have his dinner with us this evening, we shall have a good meal ready for him on the table. Would you like that?
6: I would like that very much, Ma.
1: Good. So would I.
7: Now, gentlemen, we shall finish off with a quick dictation exercise. I would like you to type what I say as I say it. But I do not want anybody looking at the keys You must all look at me. Do you understand?
8: Yes, ma. What if we make a mistake, ma? What should we do then? Do we carry on?
7: Oh, you carry on, Ra. Then we shall count up our mistakes. You may do that privately. I do not want anybody to feel ashamed because they are making too many mistakes. That is not the philosophy of the Kalahari Typing School for Men. Are you ready?
8: Yes.
7: Well, here we go. There are many reasons why the citizens of Botswana are proud of their country. Here are three. Firstly, it is a very big country and there are many fine cattle. That is why Botswana is a fine country. Full stop. End of paragraph. Return the typewriter carriage to the left.
8: That was a very useful lesson, Ma. I think that my typing is improving.
2: I'm sure that it is, Ra. And how many mistakes did you make in that exercise?
8: Not many. Just 9, I think.
2: 9? That is not bad at all, Ra. You are becoming a very good typist.
8: It is our teaching, Mama could say. Grace. Well, here we are. Everybody has left, and I can help you clear up, and then we can go out for dinner. Are you hungry?
2: I'm very hungry. It is exhausting work teaching. Even more exhausting than being an assistant detective.
8: Good. We are going to have dinner at the President Hotel.
2: That will be very good. That's the place that my boss, Mara Motswe, likes going to. She likes to have tea on the veranda there and look out at what's going on down below.
8: Ah, that is where we shall eat. We shall eat at one of those tables.
2: You are very kind to me, Bernard.
8: It is easy to be kind to a beautiful woman like you. It is very easy.
9: I can't remember when I last had dinner at the President Hotel, Mr. J.L.B. Matakoni. Lunch, yes, often. Last week, I suppose, with that lady from Lobatsi. You remember her? My cousin's friend.
10: Mm.
9: But dinner, now that's a treat.
10: It has been a good month at the garage. A bad month for the cars of Habaroni, a bad month for breakdowns and repairs, a good month for clock-going road speedy motors.
9: It is good to celebrate. You are very kind to me, Mr. J.L.B. Matakoni. Look, it's quite busy.
10: Yes, that's because it's the end of the month. Everything happens at the end of the month. Then the money runs out. Maramotswe, are you all right?
2: Shh. Oh.
10: Maramotswe.
2: Don't go out, Mr. J.L.B. Matakoni. Don't go out there.
10: Have you seen somebody? Have you seen one of your clients? Is it something to do with the business?
2: Mr. J.L.B. Matakoni, just look over there. Yes, over there. At that table at the end of the veranda.
10: Where? Over there?
2: Mm-hmm.
10: Oh, yes. Well, well. Mama Kutsi out with a man. That is nice for her. That is the man from the typing school. The one you said she had mentioned. Well, we are going out to dinner, just like us. You don't want us to greet them?
2: I cannot go out there. I'm sorry, but we're going to have to go home. I'm sorry, Mr. J.L.B. Matakoni. I'll explain. It's him, Mr. J.L.B. Matakoni. It's definitely him. He has that patting in the middle of his hair. It's him, all right.
10: Who are you talking about? You are behaving as if you have seen a ghost having dinner in the President, and you drag me outside. Really, Maramotswe, I know you are a detective, but you shouldn't let it...
2: Asha! Keep your voice down. That was Mama Kutsi in there, yes. But that person she was with, that man... I know something about him.
10: It seems to me that you know something about everybody in this town.
2: I had a woman come in to see me the other day, one Ma Saleli Peng. She came to see me about her husband, Mr. Bernard Saleli Peng. She believes that he is seeing another woman.
10: No.
2: Yes. She found out that he was going off in the evenings, and she found out that he appeared to be going to church. In fact,
1: That would be the church hall, where Mama Kutsi has that typing school of hers.
5: Oh.
1: Now, I knew that she had met somebody there. She said that she had met a nice man. Well, he might be a nice man, but he's a nice married man.
5: Oh, that is very sad for Mama Kutsi.
1: It is very sad for her. It makes me sad, too, to think of it. Sad and cross. She does not deserve to be treated badly by a married man. She's a fine woman. She would like to find her own husband.
5: You are going to have to tell her, Ma.
1: That will be very hard. I don't look forward to that. That poor woman deserves better luck than this. Unless
5: what, Ma?
1: Unless I have a word with Bernard Salelipeng. Yes, a little word might be the way.
5: I am hungry, Maramotswe. I was looking forward to a nice steak. Now, there is nothing
1: you
5: to give them.
1: You are forgetting my fridge at Zebra Drive, Mr. J.L.B. Matakoni. There are 2 steaks in the fridge. They will not take long to cook.
5: And some potatoes, Ma. Do you have potatoes?
1: I have potatoes, Ra. But we had better not stand here all night talking about them. There are no potatoes that can cook themselves, you know.

0: And here all night talking about them. There are no potatoes that can cook themselves, you know.
1: Marumutsu, I have done all the receipts for this month.
0: Good. And the filing?
1: That is all done too. And I have typed all those letters, and they are ready for signing. They are in your tray.
0: That is very good, Ma. Well done. We are up to date, I think.
1: Yes, we are up to date. I was wondering, Marumutsu, I was wondering whether I could have the afternoon off.
0: Yes, that is fine, Mama Kutsi. You are going somewhere?
1: I'm going into town, Ma. I'm going to do some shopping. Bernard is going to take me to a dance tonight. I'm getting a new dress for it.
0: That will be nice. Tell me, Mama Kutsi, how well do you know this man?
1: Quite well now, Ma. We have been out together many times now. He is very good fun.
0: Very good fun, you say? I'm sure he is. But do you know much about where he's from, where he lives and things like that?
1: He has told me a bit. He comes from Mutsuri, he says. Mm-hmm. He has a house up there. He said that it is lived in by his aunt. He goes to see her at weekends.
0: Oh, so he goes to see his aunt at weekends. That is kind of him. He must be a very kind man.
1: Oh, he is, Ma. That's why you're asking all this.
0: Oh, no reason in particular, Ma. It's just that when you start to see somebody, it's a good idea, is it not, to know a little bit about them. To know what he does, for example, and to know a little bit about his family, whether he's divorced or single or whatever. You never know these days.
1: Oh, yes. That is all useful information. Bernard has spoken to me, of course.
0: Spoken to you?
1: Yes. He has been very frank. He has told me a lot about his job.
0: His job? Anything else?
1: We have mostly spoken about his job. He works in the diamond office. He has told me all about that. It is very interesting.
0: Of course. But tell me, Mama Kutsi, has he said much about his past? Previous girlfriends, for instance. Men don't come from nowhere, you know. Everybody has a past.
1: Bernard says that he has been waiting for years to find somebody like me. That is just talk, I know, but, well, it pleased me to hear that sort of thing.
0: Yes, that sort of thing would please anybody, I imagine.
1: I'm sure that Mr. J.L.B. Matakoni has said such things to you, Ma.
0: Mr. J.L.B. Matakoni does not talk about his feelings very much, Mama Kutsi. He's a mechanic. They do not always talk about their feelings.
1: Perhaps they think such things, then.
0: Perhaps they do.

0: Yes, I know that I should have been more direct. I should have spoken very clearly to Mama Kutsi right at the moment that she was talking about Bernard Salelipeng. That would have been the right thing to do, the courageous thing to do. But sometimes my courage fails me and I am weak. I also wanted to protect her. I did not like the thought of Mama Kutsi, who is such a good woman and who has worked so hard for what she has, being hurt. I did not like that at all. And so I hatched a plot. I know that I am always hatching plots and that I should be more careful, but this was a plot which I thought would work. I would do something which would protect Mama Kutsi from being let down too badly. I could not save her from disappointment, but I could save her, I thought, from humiliation. I decided to go and have a word with Mr. Bernard Salelipeng himself. I had his address, which was given to me by his wife, number 42 Limpopo Court. I would go and see this man and have a word with him. And I did. But on the way, I dropped in at Dr. Moffat's house, which was not far from Limpopo Court. He had asked me to let him know how Mr. JLB Matokoni was doing. I would be able to give him the good news that my fiancé had made a very good recovery, thanks to him, and to Ma Potokwani and her bossiness. Or perhaps I should not say bossiness, but firmness.
1: Who could Dr. Moffat?

0: Dr. Moffat, I'm at your gate.
1: Mara Motswe, I didn't see you for a moment.
2: You look very comfortable sitting under that tree, right? With your cup of tea in your newspaper. You must have had a busy day. Now you can sit there and think.
1: It's been the usual sort of day, I'm afraid, Mara Motswe. It never gets any quieter. There are always patients to see all the time. That's just the way it is. But why don't you sit down? Have a cup of tea. It's not that bush tea you like drinking, but it's hot and refreshing and there's plenty of it.
2: You are kind. It is a thirsty day.
1: Yes. I hope that we'll have some rain before too long.
2: We need rain. The cattle are getting thin. We need rain.
1: That's the trouble with the world, isn't it? Everywhere, every place in this world has many good things about it. And then there is one thing more that it needs and doesn't have. So this country has this good earth, but not enough rain to make that earth fertile. Look at that bush over there that my wife planted. Wilting. And there are places which have too much rain and not enough earth, or not enough warmth, or whatever it is that's lacking. But tell me, how's Mr. J.L.B. Matakoni doing? I'm due to see him next week, I think. Is he all right?
2: He's doing very well. Ma Potokwani has sent him back to me.
1: And he's been taking the antidepressants as instructed.
2: You know what she's like. Would you argue with Ma Potokwani?
1: Certainly not. She's the old-style matron.
2: There are not many people like her left. Everybody's polite these days. Polite and afraid of upsetting everybody else. There are no old-style matrons anymore.
1: Maybe not. By the way, Mara Motswe, look at this photograph in the paper today.
2: Mm.
1: It's a photograph of Machudi in the old days. 30 years ago, I think. Look, there's the old hospital where I used to work.
2: Yes, and there's the church. In that little dam that the cattle were watered in. More of a puddle, I suppose.
1: And you see those people standing there in front of the wall?
2: Mm.
1: See them? I bet that if your father were here, he'd be able to name every single one of them. He knew them all. He knew who their fathers were. He knew what sort of cattle they had.
2: Even the cattle, yes. We used to know other people's cattle in those days.
1: Well, your father certainly did. He had the best eye for cattle of any man in Machudi. Mara Motswe. Mara Motswe, I'm sorry. I didn't mean to upset you.
3: I'm sorry, Doctor. It's silly of me to cry. It's very silly. It's just that looking at the photograph and talking to you makes me think of how the old Botswana is going away.
1: I understand that. But it's still here, you know. That country is still here. Whenever I think of it, I think that it's still in my heart.
3: Which is the best place to keep a country, Ra? The heart is a good place for a country.
4: Yes?
2: Good evening, Ra. That is a nice bell on your door. No more knocking. No more shouting, Coco, can I come in?
4: Who are you, Ma? What can I do for you?
2: I am Precious Ramotswe. I am the owner of the number one ladies detective agency.
4: Oh, yes. I have heard of that place.
2: Mm.
4: What do you want with me, Ma? I do not need a private detective.
2: There are two people who work in that agency. There is me. Then there is a lady who is the assistant detective. She is a person from the Botswana Secretarial College, and I think you know her, huh? She is called Mama Kutsi. That is the name of the lady.
4: Hmm.
2: I know that you are seeing this lady, Ra. She has spoken of you. She was very happy when you invited her out. I could tell by the way that she was behaving that something nice was going on.
4: So? So what has all this got to do with you, Ma? I do not like to be rude, but is this any business of yours? You are her boss, but you do not own her life, do you?
2: I can understand how you feel, Ra. I can imagine that you think I am a busybody woman who is trying to put her nose into matters that do not concern her.
4: Well, there you have said it yourself. You yourself have said that it is only a busybody who talks about these things like some old woman in a village watching. So, why have you come to talk to me about this private matter?
2: Because your wife asked me. You are worried, Ra. Did you not tell Mama Kutsi that you were married?
4: I was going to tell her, but I had not got round to it yet.
2: Well, I suppose I can tell your wife that.
4: But please do not tell my wife about this, Ma. Please do not.
2: Very well. But you listen to me very carefully now.
4: Yes, Ma.
2: I do not want Mama Kutsi to be hurt. So this is my plan. You are going to move back to Moshudi for a while, Mr. Solelipeng. You are going to move back to live with your wife. And you are going to tell Mama Kutsi that you will not be seeing her anymore because you think that you are not worthy of her. Even if you are still in love with her, then you will buy her a fine present and some flowers. And you must make sure that she does not feel that she is being thrown away. That would be very bad. And if that were to happen, I would find it very difficult not to talk to your wife.
4: Yes.
2: Do you understand what I'm saying, Mr. Solelipeng?
4: I understand, Ma.
2: Good.
5: It is good to get away, Maramotswe. It has been a very busy week.
2: I am pleased to get away too, Mr. J.L.B. Matakoni. Now that we have had this rain, I want to be out in the fields again.
5: And I want to see the cattle again. I want to hear them in the morning. I miss cattle in Habaroni.
2: Every Motswana needs to hear cattle, Ra. Every Motswana needs that.
5: It has been a very busy week for you too, I think.
2: Certainly has. But it has been a good week too. I solved a couple of problems quite satisfactorily.
5: Cases?
2: In a way. One was a case. A woman who came to see me about her husband and his bad behavior.
5: You have many such cases, don't you? You are good at dealing with those.
2: Thank you. That was the Solelipeng case. You know that Mama Kutsi business?
5: Oh, yes.
2: Well, I had a word with Mr. Solelipeng and we sorted things out very well. I told him that his behavior was not what we wanted, and I told him to let Mama Kutsi down as gently as possible. In fact, I told him that she was not to find out that he was a married man. He agreed to all this, of course.
5: He would not argue with you.
2: He did not.
5: And what about Mama Kutsi?
2: That was the most surprising thing of all. She said to me a few days later that the whole thing was over. Then she said that she had liked him to begin with, but that then she had gone off him. I was bored with him, she said. Yes, that's what she said. She then told me that she felt that he was a bit too concerned with his appearance. She said that it was nice for her to know that he was definitely in love with her, but that people can get a bit bored with that sort of man after a while. So, that was it.
5: Women can be very strange, Madame Oxley. I am not sure that I understand them.
2: Well, at least you understand cars, Mr. J.L.B. Matakoni. Stick to things that you know. That's what I say.
5: So that is one awkward man dealt with now. What about the other one?
2: The other awkward man? Who is it?
5: Mr. Sifas Butalesi? The man who runs the Satisfaction Guaranteed Detective Agency.
2: That man? Well, I don't think that he's too much of a problem anymore.
5: He's out of business.
2: Not as far as I know. I think he's still there, but I have heard that things are not going too well for him. Master Lily Peng, it turns out, had consulted him. She didn't like the service and she has let everybody know.
5: This is a small place. His business won't last long if word gets out that he is no good.
2: And it has got out. But there is more to it than that. I hear that he's rather lost interest. I hear that he's discovered that being a private detective is hard work and not very glamorous work at that. listening to people, sympathizing with them, giving them a shoulder to cry on. That's what it's all about. It's not at all glamorous, and I think that Mr. Buthelezi will be looking for some other sort of business before too long. A pity.
5: You think it's a pity?
2: Yes. I rather liked having a bit of competition, Mr. J.L.B. Matakuni. Competition is good for a business.
5: You always surprise me, Maramotswe. Every day you surprise me.
2: Good. I would not want you to get bored with me, Mr. J.L.B. Matakuni. It's not a good thing for a man to get bored with his fiancée. Or his wife, for that matter.
5: Oh, look, Maramotswe, look over there. Isn't that a fine herd of cattle? I wonder who owns those cattle.
6: That was Mr. J.L.B. Matakuni changing the subject. Any mention of weddings or wives seems to bring on a desire to change the subject. Well, I don't mind too much. He is such a good man, Mr. J.L.B. Matakuni, and every man has his little ways. He is a good man, living in a good country, our country, Botswana, which is our home, our place. I am a fortunate woman. I have my friends and my business, the number one ladies detective agency. There is always enough for me to do, helping people with their troubles. That is what I am called upon to do. That is my job. That is why I am here.

0: The number one ladies' detective agency was written and dramatised by Alexander McCall Smith. Mara Motswe was played by Claire Benedict, Mr. J.L.B. Matticone by Joseph Marcel, and Ma Makutsi by Nadine Marshall. Ma Salele Peng was played by Ndidi Ama, Dr. Moffat by William Gaminara, Motaleli by Bemisola Ikumelu, and Bernard Salele Peng by Patterson Joseph. The director was Gaynor McFarlane.
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5: Calling all detectives. Serum antitoxins save thousands of lives. But I once had a case where life-saving serum was meant to kill a man. That is the situation on this page from my casebook. The casebook of Jerry Browning, private detective. I, Jerry Browning, private detective, don't get sick very much. In fact, more doctors consult me than the other way around. Dr. Bowman closed the door of his private office and sat down heavily at his desk. A moment ago, he'd been the perfect picture of the grave doctor. Now, in the privacy of his office, Mr. Browning, somebody in my clinic is trying to murder me by means of anaphylaxis.
6: Anna who?
5: Dr. Bowman wasn't amused. Anaphylaxis isn't a person, Mr. Browning. It's a physiological phenomenon. Extreme and violent shock reaction. For example, if a guinea pig is injected with a harmless amount of certain tropical serums, that guinea pig becomes sensitized to it. Then, if within 10 to 14 days the animal is injected again with the same serum, anaphylaxis results. Within a few minutes, it dies. Wow. Now, let me get this straight, Doctor. Serums that protect a person, if injected a second time within a limited period, cause death? Certain rare serums, yes. Mr. Browning, as you know, I have recently returned from the Amazon, researching for the cause and cure of the dread Locosis plague. After 2 years of work, I have finally evolved its antitoxin. And now look. Dr. Bowman opened his desk drawer, took out a wicked-looking hypodermic syringe. Browning, somebody has made a human guinea pig out of me. Yesterday, when I went into the closet to change to my street clothes, I felt a pinprick, investigated, and found this needle attached to the wall where I had to bump into it. The needle was filled with Locosis plague antitoxin. If it happens again within the next 2 weeks, as sure as I'm sitting here, I am a doomed man. I was hired by a doctor to find out who was trying to murder him through repeated injections of a deadly tropical plague antitoxin. Dr. Bowman introduced me to his staff as being a pre-graduate worker compiling a report for a medical school journal. His staff consisted of two associate doctors, Ryder and Kaufman, and two employees, Miss Lang the nurse and Harry Brent the lab technician.
7: Tell me, Mr. Browning, what do you think of the new Swedish discoveries in the field of paresthesis?
6: Dr. Kaufman, I approve of them, mostly.
5: I got out of that one, I hoped. But when Brent, the lab technician, found me at the big refrigerator...
6: Get away from there, Browning. You should know better than to leave that door open. You'll ruin all the cultures in Syria in there.
5: Well, I was just looking at the stock. Brent stared at me curiously.
6: Just what do you think this is? A clinic or a grocery store?
5: I couldn't answer that one and didn't try. After that, I kept out of the lab and spent most of my time in the anteroom studying Miss Lang. That was nice work. She was a neat little brunette who certainly didn't look like a murderess. Then very few of them do. I checked into a background, found it conventional. She lived in a nurse's residence, had no special boyfriend, dated the lab technician Brent once in a while. Brent was one of those guys who hadn't been able to make the grade in medical school and shifted over to lab work. As for the two doctors, Kaufman was a widower, whose chief interest in life, apart from medicine, appeared to be chess. The other doctor, Ryder, was engaged to a society girl and spent all his free time with her. What did it all add up to? Nothing yet. I shifted my inquiry back to the clinic, observed the patients, watched the staff at work. On the third day, I had another conference with Dr. Bowman.
8: Anything yet, Browning? This tension is beginning to show on me. I'm afraid to make any sudden move. Walk into a closet, turn a corner. Browning, I can't stand this much longer.
5: Take it easy, Doc. I studied him. How would you like to go out of town for a couple of weeks? Until the critical period of that serum shot you had wears off. Bowman shook his head.
8: I thought of that. But it'll just happen again after I return.
5: I nodded. Of course it will. We'll solve it, providing you don't lose your nerve.
8: I promise. I won't lose my nerve anymore.
5: I grinned at him. Now you're talking. Let's get back to this anaphylaxis business, this sensitivity to plague serums. Would an average patient know about a thing like that?
8: I doubt it strongly. Why?
5: I doubt it, too. But I just wanted to make sure. That eliminates the patients at the clinic and means the potential killer is somebody on your staff. Doctors Kaufman and Ryder, your nurse Miss Lang, or your lab technician Harry Brent.
8: I'm afraid you're right. Now what?
5: Now we try some anaphylaxis of our own and watch what happens. I worked that afternoon with the staff until the last patient had left. Then, in that lull, while the staff was still assembled, I said, "You know, it's a funny thing, but many a guy who's afraid of being killed gets so nervous that he turns around and kills the other guy first." Kaufman turned on me.
7: "Mr. Browning, what is the point of that profound observation?"
5: "Well, it's just something I happened to read in the papers."
9: Dr. Ryder smiled coldly.
10: "Browning, I suggest you confine your reading to medical journals. Good day."
5: I got no reactions from the nurse or the lab technician, but I didn't care. The thought had been planted. The next morning, as Dr. Kaufman was putting his coat away...
7: Confound those carpenters who leave nails sticking out of doors!
5: We started the morning's work. Then a couple of hours later, Dr. Ryder came dashing into the office.
7: "Get me some iodine and a bandage, quickly!"
5: Dr. Ryder's palm showed a tiny drop of blood from a pinprick. While Miss Lang ran for the iodine... "What's the matter, Dr. Ryder? Cut yourself?"
7: "A pin sticking out of the corner of my desk. A man can get blood poisoning that way. Where's that girl with the iodine?"
5: Well, that proved nothing. But in the lab that afternoon, Harry Brent was preparing a culture. I walked past him, and as I did, nudged him. Brent staggered back, brushed his elbow against the cabinet door, then jumped into the air.
7: "I'm poisoned! I've been poisoned!"
5: I grabbed Brent before he fell. "He's dying. Bowman got you before you got him. Quick, tell me what it's all about and I'll avenge you." Yeah. Anaphylaxis may be something I never heard of before, but the power of suggestion is old stuff to me. I had the whole story in less than a minute. Jealousy. Brent loved Miss Lang. She loved Bowman. So the lab technician decided to eliminate his rival in typical medical style. In another 5 minutes, Brent knew the whole thing was a fake. Of course, the hypo needle had nothing in it. But by then, he was on the way to jail. Like I said, when anybody plans murder, sooner or later he has to take a shot of his own medicine. Listen next time to Calling All Detectives, Mystery Drama, Mystery Quiz, and a chance for you to match wits with yours truly, Jerry Browning, Private Detective.
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0: You know, some marmalades get some of their tang from added flavoring. While Robertson's Golden Shred gets all of its tang from Seville oranges. What would you rather have for breakfast?
1: What has a hazelnut in every bite?
2: Sorry!
1: And thick milk chocolate for your delight?
2: Sorry!
1: Nougat and caramel golden light?
2: Sorry!
1: And don't forget the hazelnut in every bite! And again! What has a hazelnut in every bite?
2: Sorry!
1: Thick milk chocolate for your delight?
2: Sorry!
1: Nougat and caramel golden light? And don't forget the hazelnut in every bite!
2: Sorry!
1: A hazelnut in every bite!
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4: Crime does not pay.
5: Where are we going, Dasher?
6: Going? We're not going. We're there.
7: Yeah, you heard him, Georgie. We're there.
5: This garage?
6: Sure, let's run in the garage. Just the place for a nice friendly game. Come on up the ramp, Georgie.
5: I don't feel like playing, Dasher.
6: Sure you do. You said so.
5: Yeah, but I just remembered I don't have no dough on me.
7: You won't need any dough, Georgie.
8: No dough for this game, Georgie.
5: Holly, Harry, what's going on?
7: Get up that ramp, Georgie.
6: We got a new game, Georgie. It's called Stick the Pigeon.
4: In the interest of good citizenship and law enforcement, we present Crime Does Not Pay, based on the famous Metro-Goldwyn-Mayer series of short subjects. In just a moment, you will hear Dead Pigeon, starring Myron McCormick.

0: They breed in the slums of the big cities and in the slums of the rural countryside, those parched earth, sagging roof slums of the farmlands. They want what others have, and when the proper means does not exist, they take what they want, making jungles of their minds and living according to the jungle's law of kill or be killed. They give each other nicknames for color. Louis the Dasher, because of his velvet-colored top coat and pomaded hair. Ohio Ollie, because of the tune he whistles. Jack the Kid, for obvious reasons. But Harry Roper had no nickname. His last name was enough. Harry was an expert with a 4-foot piece of clothesline. They met, these four, as the general staff under the Dasher's command to consider a matter of security.
1: Cut it, Ollie. This is business.
2: Oh, meeting called order.
3: You heard the Dasher.
4: Go ahead, Dasher. Make with the talk.
1: It's a cinch. George has got to go.
4: George? That punk, what did he ever do?
1: One word. Pigeon.
2: George? A stoolie?
1: You heard me.
2: It don't seem possible.
1: Quiet down. Listen to the kid.
2: I'm walking down East Main, see? Minding my own business.
5: That's different for a change.
4: Cut it, Ollie.
5: Okay. So you was walking down East Main.
2: Yeah. About a block up the line, I see George. You know that crazy walk of his, the way one shoulder of the left one is always lower than the other? It's always easy to tell him that far away.
5: Get on with it.
2: Anyways, all of a sudden, up comes a prowl car alongside George. The door opens, in jumps George, like he was used to it all his life. Just in with the cops. About an hour later, I'm in the drugstore across from the station house. Out comes George and walks away.
5: That don't prove nothing. Maybe they had a piece on him from the prowl car.
1: That was the day they picked up Stan right out of his hideaway. Nobody knew where he was, except us and George.
4: What else?
1: The day before they broke up the game back of Marty's laundry, George was down at the DA's office. 2 days before they shot it out with Johnny Sugar, I saw him make a pinch on George. A rap that didn't stick more than 3 hours.
4: That's enough.
5: Me too.
2: When do we give it to him, Dasher?
1: Tonight, if we can find him.
4: We'll find him.
5: Want me to look? George likes me.
1: We'll all look. 2 by 2.
2: What's the pitch?
1: You'll stay with me. We'll make the candy store at Seneca and Newcastle our headquarters. Harry, you take Ollie. Work out of the all-night beanery over at Lincoln and Park. That's near the garage where the kids stashed that hot car. We'll check by phone from the pay stations. Whoever finds George talks him into a small game in the garage. No shooting, understand? I want Georgie to know why and how he's getting it.

0: Any calls, Ollie?
1: Nothing. This is my third cup of coffee and nothing. How much coffee do you think I can drink?
0: Never mind that. George will be around sometime tonight. If we miss him, we'll hear from Dasher.
1: We ain't gonna miss him.
0: You got something there, pal.
2: How much longer are we gonna walk, Dasher?
3: Till we're fine.
2: Why'd we use the car? My feet are killing me.
3: George wouldn't get in a car. Anyhow, wear shoes the right size. The dams don't care if you got big feet.
2: You suppose Harry and Ollie found it?
3: If they did, Hop's got a message over at the store.
2: Yeah, this kind of thing always spoils a party for me.
3: Think how the party's going to be spoiled for Georgie.

0: never noticed before. The streets are awful quiet this time of night.
1: All morning. That's why I said no guns.
0: I get it.
1: I sold George. Take a look at this. Over here under the lamppost.
0: What is it?
1: A note. Read it.
0: Meet me in my office Wednesday, 10 a.m. Tom Edwards. Hey, that's the DA.
1: Let's walk. I figure we'll plant that note on George. When the cops find him, they'll find a note. Newspaper boys will get it and print it.
0: And everybody will know George was a stoolie. They'll pin it on us.
1: Don't worry, kid. First, Edwards is DA in the next county. He couldn't be interested in us. Two, I want everybody to know. The other pigeons will know, too. I think the warning will take.
0: Dasher, you're a genius.
1: Smart enough, anyway.
0: Dasher, up ahead. Close to the buildings. Other side of the street.
1: It's dark in there. Wait till he gets near the lamppost. That's Georgie. I know that walk any place. Come on, kid.
0: Right.
1: Hi, Georgie. What's your hurry?
2: Oh, hiya, Dasher.
1: Going any place special?
2: No. No place special.
0: Interested in a little game, maybe?
2: Maybe? What's cooking?
0: Blackjack.
2: Oh, I'm lucky at blackjack. Where?
1: Central Garage. We made a deal with the Grace Monkeys. What do you say we go over and take a hand?
2: Sure. Why not?
0: Let's walk. Why are you so lucky at blackjack, George?
2: Well, any combination of seven is my lucky number.
0: I get it. Think you ought to play tonight?
2: Why not?
0: Today's the 11th.
2: Oh, the date don't mean nothing.
0: Just the cards?
2: And the dice.
1: There's Pop's corner.
0: The lights are still on around here.
1: Night owl, sure, at the movie. Wouldn't pay for Pop to keep open otherwise.
0: It'd pay Pop to stay open only for us.
1: Any other neighborhood, it'd attract too many nosy cops. Wait for me, I'll only be a minute.
0: Yeah, sure.
2: And we'll be here. Now, like I was saying, kid, any combination...
1: Any messages, Pop?
3: No, nothing from nobody.
1: How's business?
3: Penny business? How can it be?
1: Anybody in the back room? I want to use the phone.
3: Nobody in back, nobody in front either. If it gets no better, I'll give it up entirely.

0: Yeah.
1: Harry?
0: Right.
1: We got him.
0: Check.
1: 15 minutes.
0: And double check.
2: Well, that was quick.
1: And to the point. Pop.
3: Yeah.
1: Anybody wants to know, the kid and I have been in and out of here all evening.
2: That's the truth.
1: See you, Pop. Good luck with the sodas.

0: We almost there, Dasher?
1: Almost. Why?
0: My feet hurt.
2: That's what I said just before we met you. Funny. They're okay now.
0: I thought you said Central Garage, Dasher.
1: They are.
0: Where are we going, Dasher?
1: Going? We're not going. We're there.
2: Yeah, you heard him, Georgie. We're there.
0: This garage?
1: Sure. What's wrong with a garage? Just the place for a nice, friendly game. Come on up the ramp, Georgie.
0: I don't feel like playing, Dasher.
1: Sure you do. You said so.
0: Yeah, but I just remembered. I don't have no dough on me.
3: You won't need any dough, Georgie.
4: No. No dough for this game, Georgie.
0: Holly. Harry. You hit too? Hey, what's going on?
2: Ramp, Georgie.
0: Hey.
1: We got a new game, Georgie. It's called Stick the Pigeon.
0: No, no, you can't.
1: Come on, get him inside before he wakes up the whole neighborhood.
5: Get up there. Just slug him,
1: Dasher. No, get him in the back, way back. Come on. That's it.
0: No, I didn't do nothing. Honest, I'm clean.
1: That's the stand. And for money. Oh. And for Johnny Sugar.
0: I couldn't help it, Dasher. They had it on me for that Mercer Street job. They was going to fry me if I didn't talk.
2: Now, Dasher?
1: What else did you tell them?
0: Nothing, I swear. Let me go, Dasher. Let me live, Dasher. Dasher.
1: Show him, Harry.
4: Only 4 feet long, Georgie.
0: No, not the rope.
1: What have you got for him, kid?
2: Steel. Makes a hole about a 1/16 of an inch across. Big enough.
0: No, shoot me, Dasher. Not the pig. Shoot me.
1: You're going to burn, Stan. Marty will work his hands off in a jute mill. Johnny will go to the rock. We hate stoolies. And in a very few minutes, you, my friend, are going to be one dead pigeon. Okay, fellas.
0: No! I don't want to die! No, please!
1: Don't let me forget the note, kid. This pigeon is going to make a real fancy dressed package.
6: In just a moment, Crime Does Not Pay will continue with Dead Pigeon.

0: Now, we continue with Crime Does Not Pay, starring Myron McCormick as Louis the Dasher Monroe in Dead Pigeon. They found George, the dead pigeon, next morning. The stolen car into which his body was tossed was abandoned on a quiet, tree-shaded residential street. A passing policeman noticed the cloth of George's coat caught in the door of the locked car. One look through the window and that particular policeman was on his way to the nearest call box. Shortly thereafter, prowl cars, squad cars, an assistant medical examiner and the wagon from the city morgue converged on the spot. That tree-shaded residential street was quiet no longer.
1: The ME is through, Lieutenant. Death by multiple stab wounds and strangling.
2: Pockets?
1: No, nothing except this. Meet me, my office, Wednesday, 10 a.m., Tom Edwards.
2: Oh, Billy Dew from the DA.
1: Yeah, next county. Must have been a stoolie.
2: We'll find out since we take his prints. Let's have a look at him.
1: He's a mess, whoever he was.
2: There's the car. Boys checking the plate?
1: Well, that won't give us anything. I'll be from another car. Standard practice. This one wasn't pretty, even living.
2: What's this black stuff on his back?
1: Smells like oil to me.
2: Yeah, it is oil. That's funny, on his shirt, not on his jacket.
1: You know how they operate. Pull his jacket over his head and let him have it. It falls on his shirt.
2: Yeah. Oil. Look, Sorrell, not one word to the newspaper boys about that note.
1: Why not, Lieutenant? They'd love it.
2: I know, but that's a warning to other stoolies. We're not doing any favors for the gangs yet. And run a check of all public garages within, say, 5 miles of here.
1: That's a large order, Lieutenant.
2: I know, Sorrell, but that oil comes from the floor of a garage. I'll bet on it. And I want to know which garage has a record of a car like this one. We might pick up some interesting leads that way. Never can tell.
1: Company's come, Lieutenant. Picked up Joey here when he came to work tonight. Lieutenant Swenson, this is Joe.
2: Hello, Joe. They still call you the baker?
3: No more, Lieutenant. I'm going straight now. I got this job and been sticking to it. Honest.
1: He's washing cars at that certain garage.
2: Well, just tell us the truth, Joe. You'll be all right.
3: I don't know nothing, Lieutenant. I pick up and deliver cars, too. I'm out of the garage most of my shift.
2: Yeah, we know that. You're reporting to the probation officer, Joe?
3: Yes, sir.
2: I thought so. You know, I think you're a lucky break for us.
3: Me? Lucky for you?
2: Sorrell, get a chair for our friend Joe.
1: Of course, Lieutenant.
2: Won't you sit down, Joe? Sit down.
3: Yes, sir.
2: Now start talking, Joe.
3: What about?
2: Oh, stop that. You know about accessory after the fact.
3: I don't know nothing.
2: There was no call either to pick up or deliver at your garage from midnight last night until 4:12 this morning. The record's here on this sheet. You were there.
3: All right. All right. I was sleeping in one of the cars where I could hear the phone.
2: And hear and see a murder committed. The murder, our medical examiner says, took place between 1 and 4 a.m. this morning. That left bloodstains in the rear corner. That left oil smears on the back of the victim. You didn't sleep through anything like that, Joe. Now stop stalling, or you'll go back to your cell up the river.
3: Have a heart, Lieutenant. If I talk, I'm good as dead.
2: If you talk, you'll live longer and better. Better than behind bars, Joe.
3: I can't. I can't. He was a stoolie. They'll give it to me the same way.
2: Then you saw it. You did see it.
3: I'm scared to talk, Lieutenant. I want to live. I want to live.
2: All right, Sorrell. Take him down to Davis Street Jail and lock him up.
3: But I didn't do anything.
2: You're a material witness. And your bail is going to be as high as the DA can get the judge to make it.
4: Keep moving.
5: Blackie,
4: you
5: heard?
4: You
5: know
4: the rules.
5: Joe the Baker is here. Cell 23. Material witness, George the Pigeon. Pass it. Check. Hey, Phil. Joe the Baker. Cell 23. George the Pigeon. Material witness. Pass it.
4: I thought I just said no talking. Shut up, you hear?
6: Yes, I was talking, sir.
5: get word out, Joe the Baker. Cell 23, material witness, George the Pigeon.
4: Gotcha. I'll pass it.

0: Here I am, Keyes. That you, Ollie?
1: Yeah.
0: No, name's Jert.
1: Sorry, I heard something on the grapevine over Davis Street.
0: Spill it.
1: They got a witness on that pigeon killing.
0: They couldn't. Who is it?
1: Joe the Baker, remember?
0: Yeah. Where was he?
1: Asleep in a car. Noise woke him up.
0: Brother. Dash will want to know about this. Fella, you earned your money this time. They set the bail?
1: Yeah. $100,000. Looks like they want to...

0: That's it, Dasher. Of all the lousy breaks.
1: And a character like that. Okay, Ollie, we'll get him out.
0: Spring him?
1: No, legitimate. We'll bail him out.
0: Well, we get the 100 G's.
1: Don't worry about that. The Constitution says no big bail or something. I'll send the mouthpiece into court in the morning. He'll get that bail reduced and we'll put it up. Get it?
0: And then what?
1: When Joe the Baker walks out, we'll be waiting for him. He'll jump bail, all right. They'll never find him. And it'll be worth every cent it'll cost us.

0: Okay, pal, you can have bail now.
1: Me? Who put up 100 G's for me?
0: How should I know? Only it wasn't that much. Some mouthpiece talked to the judge. It's down to 10 G's.
2: So long, Joe. It was nice knowing ya.
3: Rub it to postcard, Joey, if you can.
0: Get going, pal.
1: I ain't going.
0: What?
1: I don't know who put up the money. I ain't got no mouthpiece. I ain't going. Can't make me go if I don't want to. I don't want no bail. I want to stay here where I'm safe. You think I'm crazy? The minute I step on the street, I'm dead. I won't do it. Nobody can make me.
0: You getting me that straight, Ollie?
4: Straight like I got it. Our pal, the Keys, says Joe suddenly got smart and refused to bail.
0: What wised him up?
4: Seems like the other characters in his cell block began wishing him goodbye. That's what he got wise.
0: I'd like to...
5: Easy, Dasher. That's my job.
0: Those dumb, stupid... Next thing you know, the baker will start to talk.
4: I wouldn't be surprised if we could just get him out for 30 seconds.
0: Yeah. Haven't you any imagination? Figure something.
4: As long as he stays in there, who can touch him?
5: Well, how about a writ or something?
0: Well, they're holding him as a material witness without a charge for his own protection.
4: It don't look good to me. We can't get him out and we can't get in.
0: Can't we? What are we paying that jailer for? A news broadcast?
5: Maybe you got something, Dasher.
4: The first time I ever heard of anybody who wanted to get into jail.
6: You got an idea, Dasher?
0: Why can't Joe have a visitor?
6: No reason why not. Oh, no, Dasher. This is one job that's not for me.
0: What's so tough? Our boyfriend lets one of us in. We get to Joe. The Keys turns his back. A fast shiv, and that's that.
5: Dasher, you mean... right in his cell?
0: Oh, the visitor's room, not regular hours. Maybe 10 o'clock at night. Keys will play along. He'd better. He has to go home when he's off shift.
5: It don't feel right, Dasher. Too close to the line.
0: If Joe the Baker speaks up in court, we're over the line.
5: You better count me out, Dasher.
6: Hey, me too. I need room to work. Jail's no place for me.
0: Ollie?
4: I get a rash every time I go near a jail. They don't agree with me. Honest, Dasher. But I'll wait outside with a car.
0: I get it. You're all turning chicken.
6: Do we gotta take care of him that way?
0: If there was any other way, wouldn't I figure it?
5: Yeah, sure you wouldn't.
6: Hey, couldn't we draw straws or something? Short man has to go in.
0: No straws. A job like this you have to want to do or you'll slip someplace. All right. This is the way it has to be. Ollie.
4: Yes.
0: Contact your pal.
4: Okay.
0: Joe the Baker gets a visitor. Good night.

0: What's that?
1: You got a visitor, Joe.
0: Visitor? Me? Who want to see me, and since when visitors 10 o'clock at night?
1: You ask too many questions. Come on.
0: Hey, I don't understand.
1: Come on your feet, Joey. Let's go.
0: Okay, I'm coming. Hey, this ain't the way to the visitor's room.
1: Well, not the day room. At night, we got a special place down near the kitchen.
0: Yeah. Okay.
1: It's in here, Joey.
2: Hello, Joey. Nice to see you.
0: Yeah, sure.
2: Shut up. Don't use my name.
0: Keep away from me. Keep away. Help! Keys! Hey, Keys!
2: Keys won't help you. He's gone to bed.
0: Don't come near me. Don't. I'll cut on you, Dasher. Don't come close.
2: Put down that baseball bat, Joe. Take your medicine like a man.
0: Ice cream. Chocolate ice cream. We used the bat to pack the ice in the ice cream freezer. What a break.
2: Put it down, Joe. Be nice and I'll make it quick. Otherwise, in the belly. Come on, put it down, Joe.
0: I won't. You don't get me, Dasher. I'll break your arm. Put away that shiv, Dasher. Put it away.
2: You're gonna get it, Joe, just the way Georgie got it, and you know about that.
0: I saw you. Keep away from me, Dasher.
3: Get those back. All right, Dasher, drop that knife.
2: Look out, Flatfoot.
0: I thought he was going to cut me.
2: I will, you lousy...
0: Get away, Julio.
4: You got a hard chin, Dasher.
2: Oh, my jaw. My jaw's crotch.
4: Your bracelets on him, Sorrel. You didn't figure we'd have a tail on you, did you, Dasher? You didn't figure we'd pick up Ollie and the kid and Harry in the car outside. And you didn't figure to fry for killing Georgie, did you, Dasher? You just didn't figure a lot of things.
5: Crime does not pay. Myron McCormick, who has starred as Louis the Dasher in Dead Pigeon, will be back with you in just a moment.

0: Now, here in person is Myron McCormick.
1: Now that many of you believe that the world of Louis the Dasher, Ohio Ollie, and George the Pigeon is a world of fantasy, drawn from the vivid imagination of a writer of crime stories. I'm glad that you can believe this, but the fact remains that you must not believe it, because this world really exists. This is shocking, I know, and you have every right to ask not only what is to be done about it, but how it happened, and how such things can be prevented. The police do what can be done. This underworld came into being largely because of the kind of greed that breeds in slums and dire poverty. These things can be rooted out at their source. This is a basic goal toward which our civilization is moving. When we have reached that goal, you and I and all good citizens, then we will have demonstrated once and for all that crime does not pay.
0: Thank you, Myron McCormick. 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The event's characters are fictitious. Any similarity is purely coincidental.

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3: 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If you like blood and thunder, come with me.
4: 6 months ago, when the ocean-going yacht Carlotta went ashore on a 2x4 South Sea island during a typhoon, only four persons got to the beach alive. They included the captain of the craft, two able seamen, Cockney and Manuel, and an English lady's maid named Gracie.
5: My mistress had her neck broken when the mast of the ship came down in the storm, and my master was washed overboard trying to save her body from the storm. It was a bloody mess, and how I came through it alive, I'll never know. But there I was, ashore on a desert island, along with three sailors, none of whom I'd ever spoke a word to in my life before. That is, except the captain, to whom I'd said yes, sir, and no, sir. But the captain didn't last long. The second night ashore, Cockney and Manuel set on him and cut him to ribbons in a nice fight. That was enough for me. I took a gun and some cartridges and my poor pair of Belshazza and set up housekeeping on the far end of the island in a bit of a cave.
4: And for 6 months, Gracie protected herself against Cockney and Manuel, living off the berries and fruit and small bird and animal life of the island. And then Captain Friday and Skip Turner, earlier this afternoon, came fluttering down out of the sky in a French army plane whose engines had conked out.
6: Yeah, we were en route from French Indochina to Australia, flying over the Dutch East Indies and a lot of the China Sea. Well out over the South China Sea, something in the mechanical department went haywire, and we had to make an emergency landing.

0: Apparently, we were in the vicinity of a minute atoll with a sandy beach. We landed without doing the ship any damage. Before beginning our repair job, we surveyed the tiny island, and that's when we discovered the setup here. Tell them about it, Skip.
1: Yeah. Well, when we arrived, there was three people on the island besides ourselves. Cockney, Manuel the Pirate, and the Babe Gracie. Belshazzar the Parrot. But before we'd been here an hour, we saw Manuel the Pirate stalk Cockney to the edge of the swimming hole and shoot him in the back. It was because Cockney was trying to get friendly with Gracie behind the pirate's back. So now there's only Manuel and Gracie on the island. That is, except for Captain Friday and me.
2: And both Gracie and Manuel the Pirate are very skittish specimens of the human species. With the exception of the moment when they saw Manuel kill Cockney, they have not laid eyes on the swarthy pirate-looking figure with the turban about his head. They haven't seen Gracie at all. They've talked to her, but she's kept hidden back in the jungle. She's a girl all alone in this little isolated world, and she doesn't trust anything masculine. And now at 7 o'clock in the afternoon, Captain Friday and Skip are up to their ears in piston rings, spark plugs, and engine oil as they attempt to adjust their motors for the remainder of the trip to Australia.
3: Boy, talk about rebuilding a motor the hard way.
1: Yeah.
3: That sun's smacking me on the back of the neck like a baseball bat. Okay, I guess you can screw that head down again. Yeah. You think we found the trouble?
0: Well, we found one of the troubles. How a gas line on an airplane can get stopped up, I don't know. Screw down hard?
3: Yeah. Won't get any oil leak there.
0: Well, I'd say we were all set to take off, then.
3: Okay. How about trying the motors?
0: I'd like to, but I don't want to take the chance.
3: Well, hey, we can't take off without tuning the motors.
0: We'll have to tune them at the last minute.
3: I don't get it.
0: You heard what Gracie said.
3: Oh, you mean about the pirate being a desperate character?
0: Look, why did he and Cockney kill the captain?
3: Fight over Gracie.
0: Then why did he kill Cockney?
3: Over Gracie.
0: Okay. You think for one minute he's going to let you and me fly off with Gracie if he can help it?
3: You mean we're taking Gracie with us?
0: We're not leaving her here for that ape.
3: Oh, I get it, and the pirate knows it. So the minute he thinks we got this airplane fixed to fly again, the real slaughter begins.
0: Right. Not only does he want to keep Gracie, but he doesn't want us to get back to civilization and report him. Remember, he's a two-time killer, and he's stuck here until the authorities come and get him.
3: So what are we going to do?
0: Well, when it gets dark, we're going back in the jungles where we met Gracie before. We're going to talk fast and get her to come down to the plane with us. Once we get her inside, we'll turn over the motors, adjust them if they need it, and get the heck out of here before Manuel the Pirate knows what's going on.
3: Does Gracie know she's going on an airplane ride?
0: Not yet.
3: Well, she's awful skittish. I don't think she'll come.
0: She's got to come. We have to hogtie her.
3: Yeah, well, remember, she's got a gun, and she's been fighting off Cockney and the Pirate for 6 months.
0: We'll have to sneak up on her if she won't trust us. I don't intend to stay here forever, and I don't intend to leave her behind.
3: Kidnap her for her own good, huh?
0: She'll see reason when we explain what we're up to.
3: Maybe. What time is it now?
0: After 7. As dark as the inside of your hatband in another 3/4 of an hour.
3: So what do we do until dark?
0: Well, first climb up and close the cabin door and lock it.
3: Yeah. You got everything you want out of the cabin?
0: Yeah.
3: Okay, here she goes, then. And that's that. Hey, you think we can take off on this beach in the dark?
0: How can I miss? Got a half mile straight beach. Wind's been blowing in the right direction all afternoon.
3: Still, it's going to be awful dark.
0: Well, maybe there'll be moon and stars.
3: Well, that'll be your worry, Chief. I'll just shut my eyes and hope you don't run into the China Sea.
0: Come on.
3: Where are we going?
0: Got to get back up on the plateau before dark. Find the path in the jungle where we talked with Gracie.
3: And supposing the pirate's hiding along the path and lets us have both barrels.
0: We've got to be too smart for it.
3: That's what Cockney said. Look at him. Flybait.
0: Okay, okay. You get killed, I'll see you get buried, won't I?
3: You know, Chief, sometimes you're an awful comfort to me. And then sometimes you give me goose pimples up and down my spine.
0: Well, it's dark enough to suit anybody's taste now.
3: Yeah, the sun skidded out of the sky like it had stepped on a banana peel.
0: This seems to be the path. Come on.
3: Hey, you think we'll ever be able to find our way back to the plane?
0: No, it's downhill in that direction.
3: Yeah, and plenty of places to break your neck in between.
0: Quit worrying.
3: Hey, you know something that's funny to me?
0: What's that?
3: Why we haven't had trouble with the pirates so far?
0: He's probably laying low, watching to see what we intend to do. After all, we're two to his one. You know?
1: Yeah, but he could have stood up here on the plateau and popped us off while we was working on a plane down on the beach this afternoon.
0: Couldn't have been sure of hitting us at the distance. All he'd done was put us on the warpath.
4: Hey!
5: Skip, where are you?
4: Hey, Captain Fry. I'm in the bottom of the well.
5: Are you hurt?
4: Well, I'm scared.
5: And where do I turn a flashlight down on you? There. Hello.
4: Hey, what kind of a doggone setup is this, anyway?
5: You've fallen into a trap.
4: I'll say I have, a man trap. I got a couple of skin shins that somebody's going to pay for, too.
5: Apparently, this hole was covered up with grass and leaves and used to trap animals in. Maybe for food.
4: Hey, you mean animals are fool enough to fall down in a hole and break their silly necks?
5: Well, you fell in, didn't you?
4: Okay. You going to stand there talking to me, or you going to reach down a hand and haul me out of here?
5: Sure. I'll get down on my knees and reach down. Now then, reach up as far as you can.
4: Yeah.
5: Just reach your hand.
4: Yeah.
5: Okay. Up you come. There.
1: Now, who do you suppose set that trap? And why didn't you fall into it? You was ahead of me.
0: Look, trap's right on the edge of the path. I was walking right down the middle. Apparently, you got too close to the edge.
1: Some of the pirates work. What do you bet?
0: Maybe. Well, come on. Next time, keep in the path.
1: Yeah. Pardon me if I limp.
0: Sure, go ahead. Limp. But keep close behind.
1: We get ourselves in the doggone mess.
0: Hey, listen. Belshazzar.
1: Doggone talking parrot.
0: Gracie said the parrot always warned her when anyone came near. So we must be getting close.
6: Here, Gracie.
1: Makes Gracie sound like a lost puppy dog.
0: Listen.
6: You haul. 15 men and that man's dead. Fly flew east and fly flew west. You haul.
1: I never heard that version before.
0: Get the fella go, Mike. Shut up.
1: Huh?
0: What's the matter? Somebody's in the jungle alongside the path. Just ahead of us.
1: You sure?
0: Either a person or an animal.
1: I'll just easy my gun around where it's handy.
0: Don't do any shooting without knowing what you're shooting at.
1: Yeah.
6: Fling him a fish.
1: Rock the soul bird.
6: All around you. Here, Gracie.
1: I don't hear anything up ahead.
0: Something's there. Lying in waiting.
1: Why don't you say something to it?
0: I have the pirate open up at this range with his rifle.
1: Oh, yeah. I see what you mean.
6: Here, Gracie.
0: Listen, kid. Down and lie flat. But keep your gun handy.
1: Go try something?
0: Yeah.
1: Okay, I'm down.
0: I'm on my stomach right beside you. I'm going to try to open a conversation. If anyone fires now, it'll probably be over our head.
1: Okay, shoot.
5: Hello up there. I know you're up there, so there's no use pretending you're not.
7: Then it's you, Captain Froggy.
5: Huh. Oh. Oh, Gracie. I thought it was the pirate.
7: Who?
5: Manuel, the pirate.
7: And I thought you were Manuel.
5: You seen anything of him?
7: Yes, he's on the prowl. I've had a bad time keeping out of his way all afternoon.
5: You know where he is now?
7: No. Now that night has set in, I've lost him. Is the other one with you, too?
5: Are you talking about me?
0: Keep your voice down, Skip.
5: Oh, yeah. Sure, Gracie, I'm here.
7: I had a talk with Manuel once this afternoon.
0: What kind of talk?
7: He don't like you people being on the island.
0: I don't suppose he does.
7: No. He says he went to the trouble of killing the captain of the yacht, and then this afternoon he killed Cockney.
5: Hey, he come right out and admitted it?
7: He did. He said just when he thought he had me all to himself, I propped you two.
5: Yeah.
7: And so now he has to kill you two.
0: Well, why didn't he try it this afternoon while we were working on the plane?
7: Because I didn't let him.
0: How did you stop him?
7: I kept close to him. I kept making him think he just about had me cornered. I kept his mind away from you two.
5: You must be a pretty tricky babe in the jungle to play hide-and-seek like that.
7: I can take care of myself.
0: Hey, look, Gracie. How would you like to get out of this?
7: Meaning what?
0: You got the plane, so it'll run again. We can take off any time we like.
7: So what?
0: We want you to come with us.
7: Oh, no, you don't.
0: But look, Gracie.
7: No, sir. Gracie, don't put herself in the hands of a couple of strangers like that. Not Gracie.
0: But all we want to do is to get you off this island and away from Manuel. Fly her to Australia so you can get back home.
7: How do I know that?
0: You'll have to take us on faith.
7: Ha! When I ever take a man on faith again, there'll be two moons in the sky. And I mean blue moons made of cheese.
1: Hey, keep talking to her, Captain.
0: Skip, come back here.
7: What did you say?
0: I said you're acting like a little fool. We want to help you. Skip, you crazy fool. Come back. want to get off this island, don't you?
7: When a ship comes along and gets me in.
0: Well, this is off the beaten lanes of ocean traffic, you know. It might be years.
7: Oh, no!
8: I got it,
7: boss. You
8: listen
7: to me, you bitch.
8: I got it. No, but she's all fighting like a tiger.
2: Little atoll in the China Sea, Manuel the pirate has killed two men so that he may have the girl Gracie all to himself. And then Captain Friday and Skip drop down in their disabled plane to complicate matters. Now the plane is mended, and Captain Friday wants to take Gracie off the island with them. But not if Manuel can prevent it. Also, not if Gracie can prevent it, because she doesn't trust any man. In the darkness on the jungle trail, Captain Friday kept Gracie's attention while Skip slipped into the jungle and grabbed the girl from behind. If she won't leave with them of her own free will, then they intend taking her by force.
8: If you don't give me a hand...
0: Here I am. Gracie, stop it. Stop it, you hear?
7: You're the worst of the lot.
0: We're not going to hurt you.
7: Throwing a girl down in the dock and sitting on her. Hey, what are you doing?
0: Tying your hands behind you.
7: You won't do that.
0: Hang on there, Skip.
8: She's as strong as a box four tiger.
0: There. Shall I let her up? No. Keep sitting on her until I tie her feet.
7: I've never been treated like this in all my born days.
1: Well, it's what you get for being so skittish. If you trusted us and come out in the open, we wouldn't have had to do this.
7: I suppose you wouldn't show a young lady no mercy.
0: Okay. There's feet are tied. Expect the worst, do you, Gracie?
7: I know no reason to expect anything better.
1: Hey, Chief, turn your flash on and let's see what we got, huh?
0: Don't want too much light around here. Liable to attack the pirate.
7: I hope he does come, too, and butchers the both of you.
1: What, with you tied up and helpless the way you are? Shame on you, Gracie. Now, what's the matter? Why don't you turn on a flash?
0: I dropped it. Oh, here it is.
1: Okay, click it on.
0: There.
1: Hey. Well, how do you do? If it isn't Miss Dorothy Lamour herself.
7: Just because I'm reduced to wearing a sarong out here on the island, ain't no reason for calling me Dorothy Lamour.
1: What's wrong with Dorothy Lamour, for God's sake?
7: Well, I ain't her, is all I'm saying.
0: You're a very good-looking young woman, Gracie.
7: Supposing I am? It's only a danger and hindrance to me out here away from civilization. Don't put clothes on my back, no food in my mouth.
0: You say you're reduced to wearing a sarong. Where are the clothes you were wearing when you came ashore?
7: I was asleep in my nightgown. When the ship struck, all I had in my mind was to get on deck. Once up there, I was washed overboard. When I woke up, I was lying on the beach. And the birds were singing, and it was as nice a day as the body could hope for.
0: So you made your nightgown into a sarong, huh?
7: What else could a lady do?
1: Well, you did yourself proud, if you ask me.
0: That also explains why you have no shoes or stockings.
7: Well, that was the worst part of all, learning to walk barefoot.
1: Well, you seem to be doing all right now.
7: Oh, yes. Now my feet are toughened up. I can hop about the jungle with the best of them.
1: Hey, why'd you turn off the flashlight?
0: You've seen enough. Besides, we're getting Gracie down the plane and getting out of here.
7: You ain't fooling the poor girl. Is that why you sit on me like a pack of wolves and tied me up just to rescue me?
0: Sure. You've got to learn to trust folks, Gracie.
7: I come of age the hard way. All my life a girl's had to watch out for herself. It was there against the world, and always it's been a man's world.
0: Well, for once in your life, you've got somebody on your side.
7: Well, maybe I have it that. You did begin to act like a pair of gents.
0: Well, we've stood here talking too much as it is. Skip, you want to scout the trail ahead while I carry Gracie?
1: I do not. I want to carry Gracie while you scout the trail ahead.
0: You've got some pretty rugged terrain to cross getting down to the beach.
1: Well, with Dorothy Lamour in my arms, I'll just float down.
7: But why shouldn't a girl walk on her own 2 feet?
0: Will you come willingly?
7: What's a girl got to lose? Now that I'm beginning to trust
1: you. No, I don't go for that, Captain Friday. I think I ought to carry Gracie.
0: Cut it out, Skip. Now look, Gracie, if I untie your feet, will you come along with us without any trouble?
7: I will, and gladly.
0: It's a deal. Untie your feet, Skip.
1: In moving pictures, the hero always gets a chance to carry the heroine.
0: Skip.
1: Okay, I'm untying, ain't I?
0: Well, hurry up and don't talk so much.
7: Is his name Skip?
0: Uh-huh. Skip Turner.
7: And who are you, please?
0: Bart Friday.
1: Captain Bart Friday.
0: Okay, Captain Bart Friday, then.
1: Okay, Gracie, your feet are untied.
7: But my hands?
0: Your hands stay tied.
7: But if we trust each other...
0: When we get on the plane, we'll untie your hands. For the present, they stay tied behind you. Here, get up on your feet.
7: Oh, there.
1: Hey, Captain.
9: happened. Even with just the moonlight, she looks like something out of a South Sea moving picture. Hair down her back, just the right amount of sarong.
0: All right, Romeo, let's go. You bring up the rear. Gracie, you walk between us. I'll keep an eye open ahead.
7: Now that the moon has come up, be careful.
9: Huh? Careful of what?
7: You forgot Manuel is stalking this island?
9: Hey, that's right. The pirate does want our scalps at that.
0: All right. Here we go. Don't fall behind, Skip.
9: I'm right on Grace's heels. Honest to goodness, don't the sharp stones and briars and stuff hurt your bare feet?
7: Oh, not at all. I don't know whether I'm ever going to be able to put shoes on again.
9: Yeah, and I bet you're going to miss the old swimming hole down in the ravine, too.
7: Oh, you saw me down there?
9: Yeah, that was our first peek at you. Of course, we were so far off, about all we could tell was that you was a white girl.
7: Yes, I will miss the swimming. As a matter of fact, I've got to like my island quite a bit.
0: Except for Manuel, the pirate.
7: Well, after all, it was nice knowing there was a man on the island.
0: I thought you'd been fighting him off for 6 months.
7: So I have. And I would have shot him down like a dog if he'd bothered me. But still and all, it was comforting, knowing that there was a man about.
0: You're a queer one, Gracie.
7: Well, after all, when you're living in the wilderness, you just about forget everything you learned in civilization. Nothing seems to apply, if you know what I mean.
0: I think I do. Okay, now, we're coming out of the jungle. The path gets pretty rugged. You're going to have to keep low so as not to show up against the skyline. Skip, you're not going to have to help. You're going to have to help Gracie with her hands tied behind her. Skip, are you paying attention? Hey, Skip.
7: That's queer.
0: Didn't you know he wasn't right behind you?
7: But I thought he was.
0: Well, he's not.
7: That's queer.
0: It's not queer at all. He was bringing up the rear, and like as not, the pirate slipped up behind him and knocked him over the head.
10: Si. That is right, Capitan.
0: What's that?
7: It's Manuel.
10: Si. I did slip up behind the unwary skip Turner and tap him on the skull. It was so simple.
0: If you've killed Skip Turner...
10: Oh, no. That I have not done. Yet.
0: What do you mean, yet?
10: But just what he sound like. This friend of yours is not dead because I need him as a hostage.
0: Hostage?
10: Si. You have in your possession something which belongs to me. I, therefore, have in my possession something which belongs to you.
0: I don't get it.
10: Perhaps the senor do not wish to get it.
0: What have I that belongs to you?
10: This so beautiful senorita.
7: Hey.
10: Si, but of course. For 6 months I have been on this shipwreck island with Gracie. During this time, I have killed 2 men because of her. If that does not give a man first rights to a woman, then please tell me, what does?
7: I'm a free girl, and I belong to no man.
10: But naturally, that is what the senorita is supposed to say.
7: I know you killed the ship's captain, and I know you killed Cockney, but if you think that entitled you to any special favor...
10: Oh, senorita, how many men would you have me kill before I may win your favor?
7: What's killing got to do with love?
10: It is always that way in nature. The strongest male kills the weaker males, and then he becomes the one whom the female loves.
7: Well, nature can take that sort of business and go jump in the lake with it.
0: You see, Manuel?
10: See what, Capitan?
0: Gracie doesn't agree that she belongs to you. Therefore, I don't have anything of yours.
10: So?
0: Yes, so. You'd better turn over Skip to me and be glad we don't nail your skin to a tree before we leave this island.
10: Oh, so you expect to leave this island?
0: Any minute now.
10: Well, I will tell you this, senor. Unless you turn over to me the senorita whom you have in your possession, your friend Skip Turner will never leave here alive. And I think that goes for you also, Captain Friday.
0: Look, Manuel, I'll make a deal with you.
10: Deal?
0: Yeah. Why didn't I think of it before? You want to get off this lonely, out-of-the-way island, don't you?
10: Oh, see. Naturally, I hope not to spend all my life here.
0: Okay. Come on and join us.
7: No.
10: How do you mean, join with you?
0: We were going to take Gracie out. We've got room for you, too.
10: You are speaking of the airship on the beach?
0: That's it. We had engine trouble, but we've got that fixed up. So bring along Skip and... we'll all four be away from here in a half hour.
10: Senor, but that is the most handsome offer I have had the pleasure of receiving in my whole life.
0: Can you accept?
10: No.
0: But Manuel...
10: No.
0: Doesn't make sense. Why not?
10: Why not? I am 2-time killer. Confess with my own lips. Besides, this Gracie saw me kill the captain. And Gracie told me that you and this kid person, who is my prisoner, saw me kill Cockney.
0: What of it?
10: The minute you arrive in Australia, you tell the stories to the authorities. And what become of poor Manuel?
0: Oh, nonsense. Why should
10: he... Hanged by the neck until he is dead. That is what happened to poor Manuel.
0: Gracie, talk to him. Tell him you'll keep your mouth shut.
7: But I will not.
10: The senorita is the truthful one.
0: You mean you wouldn't give Manuel a break even to save your own honor? Perhaps your own life?
7: If you take Manuel back to Australia with us, I'll paw him out as a murderer to the very first policeman.
0: You haven't got any more sense.
10: So you see, Captain Fry, the best thing for you to do is to give the senorita to me. When you have done this, I will return Skip Turner to you.
0: How does that appeal to you, Gracie?
7: You wouldn't do that to a poor girl. Turn her over to a dirty, killing sea pirate.
0: That's just what I ought to do.
10: Now you are talking sense. Give Gracie and you two fly away about your own business.
7: And what about after they fly away, Manuel?
10: And what about it, senorita?
7: There's something else you haven't thought about. Once they're away, what's to prevent them from reporting to the barbers that you're a killer and you're on this island?
10: See, that could happen.
7: Well, they can come back and get you at their leisure, because how can you possibly get off?
10: See. They must not be allowed to leave.
0: Say, what is this anyway? Whose side are you on, Gracie?
10: They must not be allowed to leave. They must be killed. See? And their airplane burns.
6: Gracie!
0: Ones on the island. Have you really got Skip there with you, Manuel?
10: See, I have him tied to a tree. Besides, he's unconscious.
7: Then there's somebody else on this island. Manuel, maybe you didn't kill Cockney after all.
10: Can a man walk about with the back of his head blown away?
7: Perhaps it is ghost walking.
10: Senorita, do not say such a thing.
6: Nice to be recognized. Ah, ah, 1, 2, 3, hope. Ah, ah, 1, 2, 3, hope.
7: It's somebody. Somebody prowling around the mouth of my cave in the jungle.

0: are supposed to be only four living persons and a parrot on Shipwreck Island, then who is the fifth shadow prowling near Gracie's cave? The third episode of The Girl on Shipwreck Island is entitled There Is More About Gracie Than Meets the Eye, and will come to you next week at the same hour. 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

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Broadcast number 55. A murder at the Tuttleton Schoolhouse. 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That is all.

0: announcement.
1: Why, it's lost.
0: Lost? That's a hot one. Well, Dr. Lindsley, you ought to know the sales story on Rio Grande crack gasoline by now. Ad lib it.
1: Oh, Bill, the audience knows that story by heart.
0: Oh, you mean that one about Rio Grande crack gasoline powering more police cars in California and Arizona than any other brand?
1: Yes.
0: Well, tell them something else then.
1: All right. Ladies and gentlemen, here's an interesting point. Do you realize that the success of this program depends on several hundred listeners getting up after every broadcast, going to a nearby Rio Grande service station and saying...
2: I just heard calling all cars, and I want to try that Rio Grande crack gasoline.
0: Well, let's not ask everybody to do that tonight. Tomorrow morning will do. But I hope our audience does realize that we put on this show once a week, then we spend the rest of the week gathering data to give you another good show, and we can't hear your applause. Neither can the Rio Grande Oil Company. The only way we can tell if you like calling all cars and if you want this show to go on is for you to go to a service station and ask for Rio Grande crack gasoline. I don't care how you say it. Ask for calling all cars gasoline if you wish. But let's hear from you. And now, on with the show.

0: It is with great pleasure that we now introduce the man under whose direction the investigation of tonight's crime was conducted, Sheriff Jack H. Dombacher of Tuolumne County.
1: Good evening. It is an honor to be permitted to speak to the largest radio audience in the West, the audience of Calling All Cars. I have listened with keen interest to the cases of those fine peace officers, Jim Davis, Bodie Wallman, John Black, and others which have already been broadcast. My work in policing a more rural territory naturally embraces problems different from those faced by the police chiefs of metropolitan communities. Though, because of less populous centers, our crime rate is lower, still it often happens that our crimes are more difficult to solve. Such was the case with the story you're about to hear tonight. The murderer, the last person one would logically suspect, had carefully planned and accomplished the crime, and would be free today had it not been for modern police science and the technical assistance of that eminent criminologist, Dr. E.O. Heinrich of the University of California. This is one of the most interesting cases I have ever worked on. I hope you enjoy it. Thank you.

0: It is late afternoon, some years ago in Tuttletown, a small community in Northern California. Hank Turner is sitting in his parlor, waiting for his son to return from work in the lumber mill. Hank is annoyed about something and pays scant attention to the day-old San Francisco paper he is idly scanning. He hears footsteps and the knob turning in the door.
1: That you, Herb?
2: Yes, Pat.
1: Come in here.
2: Come in. Well, what's in the paper today?
1: Nothing. A letter come for you today.
2: Oh, yeah? Where is it?
1: There on the table.
2: Well, that's Jim Dandy. Mind if I go up to my room and read it?
1: Yes, I mind. Sit down, boy. I want to talk to you.
2: What is it, Pat?
1: That's the second letter that's come for you in 3 weeks. And both of them come from that there town in Texas.
2: Well, what of it?
1: That woman's still writing to you.
2: Well, what if she is?
1: We talked that all out, Herb. I ain't going to have you marrying up with some woman you hear from to one of them there matrimonial agencies.
2: They only have the best people at that agency.
1: Best people? How do you know?
2: She sent me her picture. She told me all about herself.
1: Yeah, and she told you she had a brat. She's been married afore.
2: But she's divorced.
1: Divorced. Yes, and God-fearing people don't get divorced. They stay married.
2: Why, Pap, in New York and in Hollywood, lots of people get divorced. That ain't no sin.
1: The church frowns on it. It ain't right. It ain't decent.
2: Alma's decent.
1: A lot you know. If she couldn't be a good wife to one husband, how do you know she'd be a good wife to you?
2: She writes a mighty pretty letter.
1: Now that won't bake no bread.
2: Well, I'm in love with her.
1: In love with her? Why, you ain't even seen her. You're in love with a picture. In love with some scrawls of ink on a piece of paper. You ain't old enough to know what love is.
2: I'm going on 27, Pap.
1: I was 35 before I married your ma. I know what I'm talking about. You ain't much more than a shirt-tailed brat yet.
2: Look here, Pap. You got to make up your mind sooner or later that I'm a man. And what's more, Alma's coming up from Texas next week, and I'm going to marry her.
1: Son, you ain't going to marry her. I forbid it.
2: Pap, I got a mind of my own, and it's made up. I'm going to marry Alma next Tuesday.

0: The bride in San Francisco journeys with her to Reno, where, reversing the usual procedure, he marries her on November 12, 1927. 2 days later, Herb brings his bride and her young son back to Tuttletown for the parental blessing.
1: Pep, this here's Alma.
2: Huh? I'm pleased to meet you, Mr. Turner. Can I call you Paul?
3: What?
1: You see, Pep, we was married up to Reno yesterday.
3: Married, eh? I thought I forbid it.
1: Well, Pep, you know the saying is, love will find a way.
3: And where be you figuring on living?
1: Why, I thought as how we'd light here for a spell.
3: You take a lot for granted, don't you, boy?
2: I'm mighty willing, Paul Turner. I'll learn my keep doing the housework, and I can cook right now,
3: I
2: too.
3: Told you, boy, I wouldn't
1: have... Alma's awful like... willing, Pep. Why don't you let her stay?
3: Well, I guess we could do with another hand around here. Your ma ain't got as much get up and go as she used to have.
1: Then you give us your blessing, Pap?
3: I ain't a-saying it how I do. We'll see.
2: What's that?
3: Some little brat throwed a ball through the window. Hey, come back here. Come back, don't try to run away.
2: Why, it's Joey. Oh, I'm sure he didn't mean it, Paul.
3: Joey? Who's Joey?
1: He's Alma's boy, Pap. And mine now. We brung him along.
3: Oh, Alma's boy, eh? Brung the brat with you, did you? Well, if he spends any time around here, I'll take that sort of devilman out of him with a razor strap.
0: Hank Turner's attitude does not change, and poor Joey is the object of his step-grandfather's constant criticism. Whenever Alma objects, Herb, once the first flush of love has subsided, sides with his father. 2 years of constant wrangling over the subject of the boy create a strange circumstance in the Turner household. On the night of the 26th of April, 1929, all Tuttletown is in a flurry of excitement. In the rough board schoolhouse, a dance is being held. From the cow ranches and from the gold camps, the countryside flocks to the social. And by 9 o'clock, the dance floor is filled with couples strutting through a Virginia reel to the music furnished by Hank Turner and his brother. Outside, Herb sulks in his car.
4: What's the matter, Herb? Ain't you coming into the social?
1: No. Don't feel like it.
4: How come?
1: Oh, me and the old woman had another battle.
4: Ain't getting along so good, huh?
1: Oh, I guess we get along as well as the next ones. I reckon all women are alike.
4: Yeah, you know how it is, Herb. We can't get along with them, and we can't get along without them. Well, see you later, Herb.
5: Good evening, Mrs. Turner.
6: Good evening, Mr. Johnson. Well, Herbert, are you going to sit out here all evening?
1: I told you I didn't want to come to this monkey shine.
6: It looks mighty funny when a woman's husband won't come in and dance with her.
1: I can't dance and you know it.
6: Well, you'll catch cold sitting out here. And I brought you some coffee. That ought to warm you up.
1: Thanks. How late are you going to stay?
6: As late as I want to.
5: Well, Mr. Turner, you feel like going to the dance with me?
6: Oh, yes, thank you, Mr. Johnson. Suppose we do take a turn or two.
1: Right, nice gathering tonight, eh?
6: Sure is. My, it makes me feel young again to be dancing.
1: Young again? Why, shucks, Mrs. Turner, you're stealing chicken.
6: Oh, Mr. Johnson.
1: Sure, please. If you want Herb Turner's wife, I declare I think I'd court you myself.
6: Mr. Johnson.
1: You know, I'd like it if you'd call me Pete.
6: All right, Pete.
7: Something's wrong with Herb. He's something awful, something awful. He's writhing and groaning.
6: Where is he? Outside. You better come quick.
7: Yes, yes, I'm coming.
6: Herb.

0: A doctor is called from Sonora, and before he can arrive, Herb Turner is dead. The sheriff is called. He orders the body turned over to the coroner for autopsy, and he and a deputy get the names and addresses of the guests at the party. The next morning, Sheriff Dombacher and a deputy are seated in the sheriff's office discussing the case as they await the findings of the coroner.
1: You know, Ed, I'm positive that guy was murdered.
2: Yeah, well, what makes you so sure? All you have to go on is circumstantial evidence.
1: I realize that. But I think we can find the murderer and convict him on that evidence. We've got the cup that the victim drank the coffee from and this empty vial I picked up near the car last night.
2: What was in it?
1: I don't know, but I've put in a call for the druggist who sold it. I'm expecting him up here, and I've asked him to bring his poison register.
2: Poison register? You think Turner was poisoned?
1: Yes. Come in.
3: I'm Edward Swallow. You sent for me?
1: Yes, Mr. Swallow. Sit down, please. You brought your record of poison sales?
3: Oh, yes, sir. It's right here.
1: I have here an empty bottle from your drugstore. There's a number on the label, 1263. Have you a record of that sale?
3: Let me see. 1263. Oh, yes, sir. Here it is.
1: What was the sale?
3: 1/8 ounce of strychnine.
1: Strychnine? What did I tell you, Ed?
2: Well, still, that doesn't prove anything.
1: Well, when I find an empty poison bottle and a dead man within 6 feet of each other, I begin to put two and two together. Who did you sell this strychnine to, Mr. Swallow?
3: Mrs. Jo Williams, sir. She said she wanted to poison a dog that had been killing her chickens.
1: Do you know this Mrs. Williams? Have you ever seen her before?
3: No, sir.
1: Would you recognize her if you saw her again?
3: Yes, I think I would.
1: That's fine, Mr. Swallow. We may call upon you for an identification. Now, if you'll let me have the page out of your register that has Mrs. Williams' signature on it...
3: I couldn't let you do that, sir. The law says I must keep the record.
1: Well, I'm the law, Mr. Swallow.
3: Yes, sir, but I...
1: The reason you're required to keep a record of all sales of poison is to be of assistance in just such cases as this.
3: Yes, sir, I suppose that's so. Well, very well, then. Here's the page.
1: Thank you, Mr. Swallow, and we'll let you know when we need your valued assistance again.
3: Thank you, sir. Thank you. Good day.
1: Good day, Mr. Swallow. Well, Ed, we're getting places.
2: Well, not that I can notice.
1: Well, stick around and watch this case grow. Oh, good morning, Doctor.
4: Morning, Sheriff.
1: Well, have you completed the autopsy?
4: Yep.
1: And?
4: The man died of strychnine poison.
1: Just as I thought.
4: Well, how did you know?
1: I just finished tracing the sale of the bottle I found near his car. It contains strychnine. Undoubtedly, under analysis, the coffee cup will show strychnine.
2: Yeah, which doesn't prove he was murdered at all. He could have poured the strychnine into the coffee himself, thrown the bottle away, and committed suicide.
1: He could have, but he didn't. I'm going to question everyone who was at that dance last night until I get the information I'm after.
0: Painstakingly, Sheriff Dombacher questions the guests who had attended the Tuttletown dance. He learns from witnesses that Alma Turner had carried the fatal cup of coffee to her husband. He learns that at least one person saw her stirring the cup in a dark corner. Then he interviews a Mrs. Ruby Carter.
1: Mrs. Carter, you were at the dance the other night?
5: Yes, sir.
1: I understand that Mrs. Turner took a cup of coffee out to her husband shortly before his death. Is that right?
5: I believe she did.
1: Did you see her carry the cup out to him?
5: Well, not exactly. But I was sitting near the door talking to some friends, and Mrs. Turner came by with a cup of coffee in her hand. Someone bumped her, and she spilled some of the coffee on my best red silk dress.
1: She spilled some of the coffee on your dress?
5: Yes. Oh, it wasn't her fault, really. But I couldn't help feeling put out about it. The dress is ruined.
1: Have you got it here?
5: Why, yes. It's in the cupboard.
1: Do you mind showing it to me?
5: No, of course not. I don't see what you want to look at it for.
1: Well, I've got my reasons, Mrs. Carter.
5: Well, just a minute. I'll fetch it. Here it is. Just look at them coffee stains. Ain't it a shame?
1: Yes, it is, Mrs. Carter. These are the stains here?
5: Yes, right there on the skirt.
1: Mrs. Carter, I'll have to take this skirt with me.
5: What for?
1: For evidence.
5: Well, I don't know what you're talking about. But if you want that dress... You'll have to pay me what it's worth.
1: Well, I thought you said it's ruined.
5: Well, it is, but I can still use it around the house.
1: Well, I think we can arrange to pay you for it.
5: I can't for the life of me see what you want with it.
1: Well, I'm not at liberty to tell you now, Mrs. Carter. But I've got a hunch you'd be surprised if you knew what else was in those stains besides coffee.

0: Sheriff Dombacher turns over the evidence he has collected to C.H. Grayson, District Attorney of Tuolumne County. And he immediately consults the distinguished criminologist, Dr. E.O. Heinrich, who carefully examines all the items. Several days go by, and then Dr. Heinrich makes his report to Mr. Grayson.
1: Well, Dr. Heinrich, what's the verdict?
2: The sheriff's hunch was correct. We'll begin at the beginning. First, I examined the poison register from the Tuolumne drugstore. I found the handwriting of the signature, Mrs. Joe Williams, to be similar to the examples of the handwriting of Mrs. Herbert Turner submitted to me.
1: Similar, Doctor. But are they identical?
2: In my opinion, they are. If necessary, I am prepared to demonstrate their identity by the customary methods of photomicrographic enlargement.
1: That's fine. Now, how about the coffee cup?
2: In the cup, I found a residue. On the outside of the cup, I found stains. Both residue and stains contained evaporated coffee, milk, and strychnine.
1: Enough strychnine to cause death?
2: More than enough.
1: Of course, it could have been suicide.
2: I personally doubt that.
1: Why?
2: Do you remember how I examined the car in which Turner met his death?
1: Yes, I remember you threw a reflection of sunlight against the fenders and body.
2: Right. I noticed in the strong reflected light some stains of foreign substance.
1: Yes.
2: I analyzed those stains. They contained original, undissolved crystals of strychnine. They were deposited in such a position on the door and fender of the car that they could only be deposited in the act of spilling the coffee, not as a result of coughing or spewing the liquid, as the victim might have done himself.
1: Then you conclude...
2: That the polluted coffee was given to him. I have further reason to believe that.
1: And what is that?
2: I have analyzed the coffee stains on the red silk dress sent to me.
1: And what did you find?
2: The stains on that dress were caused by the coffee spilled by Mrs. Turner, weren't they?
1: So we understand.
2: Those stains contain strychnine.
1: Then Mrs. Turner placed the strychnine in the coffee, carried it out to her husband, and served him the poisonous drink?
2: It would appear so from the evidence, although it's all circumstantial.
1: Then Sheriff Dombacher's hunch was correct.
3: Howdy, Sheriff.
4: Hello, Mr. Turner.
3: You found the murder of my boy yet, Sheriff?
4: I think we have. Is Mrs. Turner at home?
3: You don't mean Almy?
4: I mean your son's wife.
3: Well, we thought as how she done it. I always knowed she'd do her no good. That high stepping hearty.
4: Oh, wait a minute, Mr. Turner. I haven't said anything.
3: But Alma did do it now, didn't she, Sheriff?
4: I'm not saying she did or did not. But I want to know whether you'll sign a complaint charging your daughter-in-law with murder.
3: Sheriff, I'll be glad to. Give me them there papers.
4: Here you are.
3: There. Now, that make it legal?
4: Yes.
3: Well, me. Help me.
5: Yes, Paul.
3: Come out here. You got a visitor.
5: A visitor? Who's come to see me, Paul? Is it Mr. Johnson?
3: No, it ain't Pete Johnson. It's the sheriff. He's come to take you to jail for murdering Herb.
5: What? What? You're fooling me, Paul.
3: I ain't a fooling you. Tell her, Sheriff.
4: Mrs. Turner, I arrest you for the murder of your husband.
5: You arrest me? For murdering Herb? No. No, no. I didn't kill him. Why, I loved him. He was the only man in my life. No. No, no, I'm not guilty. I'm not. I swear I'm not.

0: On May 14, 1929, less than a month after the fatal Tuttletown dance, Alma Turner comes up for preliminary hearing in the town of Columbia in Tuolumne County. The courtroom is so crowded with curious town folks and ranchers from the surrounding country that the trial is adjourned to an open-air dance floor in the town square. Here, amid a pastoral scene, while calm spring sunshine filters through lazily waving tree branches, while sparrows twitter and meadowlarks sing, a woman goes on trial for her life. District Attorney Grayson presents his damning evidence item by item. After examination of the attending physician and the coroner, he calls Mr. Swallow to the stand.
1: Now, what is your name, please?
2: Edward Swallow.
1: And where do you reside?
2: Tuolumne, sir.
1: What is your occupation?
2: Pharmacist.
1: On the 26th of April, did you have occasion to sell any poison of such a nature that would require the signature of the purchaser?
2: Yes, I did.
1: To whom was the sale made?
2: A person signed the name Mrs. Joe Williams.
1: What kind of poison was purchased?
2: Strychnine, sir.
1: Had you ever seen this Mrs. Joe Williams before?
2: No, I hadn't.
1: Was the signature of Mrs. Joe Williams attached to the record in your presence?
2: Yes, it was.
1: Will the defendant please stand up? Thank you. Mr. Swallow, is the lady who is now standing the same person who made the poison purchase that day?
2: I believe it is.
1: But are you positive?
2: Yes, I am.
1: Thank you, Mr. Swallow. Your witness.
3: Mr. Swallow, I have heard you testify that you are positive the defendant purchased strychnine from you and signed her name as Mrs. Joe Williams. How are you positive? I'm waiting for your answer.
2: I can't answer that.
3: Just you and the purchaser were in the store at the time the poison was purchased.
2: Yes, sir.
3: Now, you cannot tell me the reason why you so positively identify this woman.
2: No, I can't.
3: What was the color of her hair? Tell me quickly without looking.
2: It was brown.
3: Yes, the defendant's hair is brown. But, Mr. Swallow, have you any idea how many other women in the world have brown hair? Have you any idea, Mr. Swallow, how many shades of hair coloration are referred to as brown?
2: Why, no, I haven't.
3: Then how can you be so positive in this identification you've made?
2: Well, I got a small store and I don't sell poison every day. I remember the people I sell it to.
3: And you are positive that this is the same woman?
2: Yes, I am.
3: That is all.
1: Your Honor, I submit to the court at this time that there is sufficient evidence in my mind to bind the defendant over to trial in the Superior Court. And I will ask that she be held to answer for trial in the Superior Court.
4: Has the attorney for the defense any remarks?
3: We have no evidence to offer, Your Honor. However, I might say at this time, if the court please, the defendant has not been informed of her rights. Neither has she been charged with anything in this court that I know of. I have not seen any indictment or any complaint or anything at all.
1: Your Honor, if my worthy colleague has not seen a complaint, then he has not looked for it. The record is here for him to scan if he wishes to examine it. I feel that the prosecution has shown just and sufficient reason why the defendant should be bound over to the Superior Court for a trial on charge of murder.
4: In view of the testimony just had, it appears to me that the offense of murder has been committed, and that there is sufficient cause to believe that the defendant, Alma Turner, is guilty thereof. Therefore, I order that she be held to answer the same and that she be committed to the sheriff of the county of Tuolumne to await trial on the charge of murder.
0: Committed to a cell in the Sonora jail, Alma Turner loudly protests her innocence. As District Attorney Grayson knits together the last vagrant thread of the splendid evidence provided him by Sheriff Dombacher. Then the District Attorney holds a brief conference with the attorney for the defense.
1: Well, I don't know what defense you plan for your client, but I can assure you that whatever it is, we'll beat you in court.
3: What makes you so certain?
1: I'm so certain that I don't mind telling you some of the points you'll prove before the jury.
3: What are they?
1: Well, you already know we can prove that Mrs. Turner purchased the strychnine. Furthermore, we'll prove that she placed the strychnine in Mr. Turner's coffee, that she carried the coffee cup from the schoolhouse out to the car, that she herself gave the coffee to Turner and in so doing spilt some of it on the car.
3: I'm still not convinced that you can prove all those things.
1: May I inform you that this is not guesswork, that every fact I've stated we will prove on the sworn reports of the findings of Dr. Heinrich on the evidence we procured.
3: In that case, I had better consult my client.
1: Yes, I think you had.
0: Mm-hmm. On June 4th, following the consultation between Alma Turner and her attorney, she is led before Superior Judge Warren.
5: Alma Turner, you are charged with murder. How do you plead?
6: Guilty.
0: And 5 days later, in spite of her last-minute plea that she had entered a suicide pact with her husband, Alma Turner, pale, frightened-looking, young and small, faces Judge Warren again. Solemnly, he pronounces sentence.
5: Court believes that the defendant, Alma Turner, should be required to suffer the full penalty of imprisonment for life. And the court recommends to the Board of Prison Directors and also to the Governor of California that if application for parole or pardon is ever made, that it be denied. The court, believing that this was a cold-blooded, premeditated murder.

0: Well, here it is, that commercial announcement we lost at the start of the show. Well, of course, you know we didn't really lose it. We just tried to call your attention in an unusual way to Rio Grande cracked gasoline. We thought you might take it more seriously if we appealed to you as actors seeking applause. We never know whether you like calling all cars or not unless you go into a Rio Grande service station and tell the dealer that you heard the show. Give him your criticisms or suggestions. He will pass them on to the Rio Grande representative, and Rio Grande will tell us. And while you're in the station, fill up with Rio Grande cracked gasoline, a tank full of police car performance.
1: 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That is all.

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0: Broadway. On Christmas Eve, Broadway's natives dance their Christmas dance to the music of carols flowing out of tinseled loudspeakers. The kids mash their noses against plate glass, lick it, and watch the mechanical clown, the mechanized tour army, the tin man dancing a jig on a tin box, and their eyes are dark with desire and hunger. They make a wish on a neon star. That's how it is on Christmas Eve on Broadway. My beat. On the morning of the day before Christmas, creatures are stirring at police headquarters. There's the patter of tired feet and the sound of manly giggles as little gifts are hidden in desk drawers or poured into Dixie cups or slipped under the police blotter. And in my office, there's a kid I knew, name of Marty Wednick.
1: Danny, I don't like to disturb you at this unmentionable hour.
0: 10 o'clock in the morning, unmentionable?
1: You kidding? Sleep has not yet fled from my starry eyes. What makes me bounce from my pillow at an hour which is for the squares is a problem.
0: What's your problem, Marty?
1: Am I or am I not the child president of your branch of the Police Athletic League?
0: You are.
1: So I promised my constituency of fellow former delinquents a Santa Claus for Christmas. That's the problem. When are you going to give with a Santa Claus? Don't laugh, Danny. A former delinquent shouldn't be disillusioned. Could make him a neurotic. So I repeat, on behalf of my constituents, where is Santa Claus?
0: Oh, he'll be here in a minute, Marty. Sergeant Tartaglia... Oh, here he is. Come on in, Sergeant.
2: Jingle bells, jingle bells, jingle all the way. Oh, what
1: this
2: fun.
1: Guy's a sergeant?
0: Huh? Hey, Tartaglia, this is Marty Wednick. He wants Santa Claus.
2: Oh, he's coming, Danny, he's coming. Come on in, Sandy. Everybody, make way, everybody, for Santa Claus.
3: And what's your alias, little, name, little boy? Ho, ho, ha.
1: This guy's a Santa Claus.
3: Who's the kid? The punk, Danny. Who is he?
1: Marty Wednick. That's who I am. So you're Santa Claus, huh? Audition me something.
3: What? Why, you crummy
1: Take
3: little...
1: Take your hands off me, Santa Claus. Is this the Christmas spirit?
3: I'll give it to you in the mouth, fresh kid.
1: You and how many
0: reindeer?

0: Claus, is this the Christmas spirit?
1: I'll give it to you in the mouth, fresh kid.
0: You and how many reindeer?
2: Wait a minute, you two. Marty, this is Nick Norman.
0: Nick Norman, the ex-con?
1: How do you like this monster? For 15 years, I've been playing Sandy Claus at Sing Sing with no complaints, mind you. The first day I am a free civilian playing me old part, the squirt gives me the hook. I resign from Sandy Claus. I didn't get treatment like this even from the guards.
2: Take it easy, Nick. Marty didn't mean it, did you, Marty?
0: How was I to know that Sandy Claus here was the world-famous light-fingered safecracker?
1: Ex-light-fingered world-famous safecracker, you.
2: Well, does he meet with your approval, Marty?
0: Well, the costume is sloppy, the beard's moth-eaten, but yeah, he'll do.
1: Don't do me no favors, punk.
0: You want to know something, Nick?
1: What something?
0: I like you. I think you are the best Sandy Claus it has ever been my privilege to present to my constituents of the PAL. This is from the heart, Nick.
1: Oh, that's better. You got to show respect for Sandy Claus. What time's your party?
0: 8:00 tonight. You'll be there?
1: I'll be there.
0: Well, so long, Danny. Sergeant, Sandy Claus. See you at the party. Merry Christmas.
1: That's a good kid. Appreciates the finer things.
2: Feels good to be out, huh, Nick?
1: 15 years is a long night without sleep, Danny. Yeah, feels good. And thanks for the job of Sandy Claus. I would miss it after all these years.
2: The deal we made. That feels good, too, huh?
1: The deal? Oh, yeah, the deal, sure, Danny. I'll keep my promise to you.
2: That's good. You won't forget what happened 15 years ago on Christmas Eve.
1: How can I forget? It was like today. I was all dressed up like Sandy Claus. I had a few idle hours, and right in front of me there just happened to be an idle safe. So I cracked it. So I got caught.
2: Uh-huh. And what are you going to do now, between now and 8:00, the time the party starts?
1: Walk the thoroughfares and wish everybody joyous tidings and pat kids on the head.
2: And leave their mothers' purses alone.
1: Oh, Danny, how can you talk to Sandy Claus that way? I promised you that...
2: Oh, sure you did. Hey, Tartaglia.
3: Yeah, Danny?
2: Tag along with Santa Claus. Fresh air will do you both good.
3: Oh, gee, thanks, Danny, thanks. You know, the fresh air will do us both good.
2: Yeah, but hold his hand, Tartaglia, so he won't get lost. We don't want him to get lost, do we?
3: Oh, no, Danny.
2: No, because what's Christmas without Santa Claus? Have fun, boys. So everybody was happy, and that was good, because it was the season for it. Sergeant Tartaglia was happy because I had not only given him permission to leave the room, I told him to go out and take a walk with Santa Claus. And everyone knows that Santa Claus is always happy, even if once upon a time he had to spread his glad tidings around Sing Sing. I considered it a while, and then I decided to inhale the bloom of Christmas as it filtered through police headquarters. And it made me feel happy, too. It lasted for 2 inhales.
4: The sign on the door says Lieutenant Danny Clover. I don't believe in signs. What's your name?
2: Uh-uh. What's yours?
4: I came prepared for a question like that. Here's my card.
2: Thanks. Simon Larrabee, real estate and rentals. You renting something, Mr. Larrabee?
4: Ah, that would give you the upper hand. 2 questions to my 1. And you haven't answered it yet.
2: Danny Clover, like the sign says. That's my name.
4: You're quite right. I am renting something.
2: Go ahead. Rent away. I like to watch.
4: I'm doing it now. Just looking at you. I'm renting that property known as the Warehouse at 2290 East Grand Street.
2: Well, if it makes you happy... Wait a minute. That's our clubhouse. That's where the kids are having our Christmas party.
4: Are you?
2: What's the...
4: What else can it be? Where's the rent?
2: Rent for what?
4: Rent for that property known as the Warehouse at 2290 East Grand Street.
2: You mean it hasn't been paid? How much is it?
4: It's $62.50 a month. Oh, that includes utilities.
2: I'll pay it. The club's treasurer will reimburse me.
4: You don't understand, Mr. Clover. When I rent something, I get a year's rent in advance. That comes to $750. And I won it before there's any party there.
2: Are you kidding? Where are those kids going to get money like that?
4: Oh, well, I'll give you until 8:00 to get the money, and I'll just sit right here until then.
2: All right. Grab yourself a police gazette.
4: Never touch the stuff.
2: Suit yourself. Oh, excuse me, Simon. Danny Clover speaking.
5: Danny!
2: Yeah, what is it? I can hardly hear you, Curcio.
5: Yeah, well, no wonder. Listen to what I gotta talk through. Listen, Danny. Hey, you see what I mean?
2: Why the sirens? What's the trouble?
5: Sergeant Tartaglia is up a tree.
2: What?
5: Sergeant Tartaglia is in a tree on the Avenue 8 playground, Danny. He flipped his lid. He's telling anyone that'll listen that there ain't no Santa Claus. Hey, you better come on down, Danny.
2: When I got down to the Avenue A playground, it was having the Christmas party of its life. A 30-foot tree, complete with tinsel, candy canes, colored popcorn balls, firemen, and a scared sergeant policeman, forlorn and lost, pinned to its top branch. The fire department finally...

0: convinced Tartaglia that a ladder was a safe invention for getting down out of tall trees. At the bottom rung, he almost believed it. When his feet touched the ground, they gave him a blanket because he was suffering from shock. He was about to tell the newsreel boys his ordeal when I faced him.
1: Oh, Danny, I was about to tell the newsreel boys my ordeal.
0: Well, just tell me first, Tartaglia, because I hardly ever get to the movies.
1: I'll be with you in just a minute, sir. Oh, Danny, it was awful. It was something awful.
0: I only ask this because there's so much about you I don't know, Tartaglia. Why do you climb trees?
1: Oh, I don't, Danny. The height scares me. When I was a child, a tree threw me on the ground.
0: Still, you climbed this tree. Why?
1: Well, because I'm a policeman.
0: That makes sense. But how?
1: Well, sure it does, Danny. The kids see me, I am a policeman. They need to put a star on top of their Christmas tree. They ask me because I am a policeman and can do such things. I couldn't let the department down, Danny.
0: So you leave Nick Norman alone, all by himself, because you don't want to let the department down.
1: Oh, I knew you would say that. But I trusted Nick, because he is Santa Claus. He told me I could trust him.
0: Sure you can, Tartaglia. But what happened to Santa Claus? He's not around.
1: That's right. There ain't no Santa Claus, like I've been saying.
0: They told me you were saying that. What happened to him, Tartaglia?
1: Well, Danny, whilst I was up in the tree pinning the star, below me I saw a big black bulletproof sedan.
0: What kind?
1: A big black bulletproof sedan.
0: Now I know. Then what happened?
1: Well, this big black bulletproof sedan stopped by Nick, our Santa Claus. Two men got out, talked him for a minute, then took him one by each arm, deposited him in the car, closed the door, and away they sped careening on two wheels. I yelled to them to stop, Danny. But I guess they didn't hear me on account of the hustle and bustle.
0: Our Santa Claus, Tartaglia. Where is he? Where'd he go?
1: Well, if I was Santa Claus, I know where I'd go.
0: Not that it matters, but where?
1: Well, to my mother. On Christmas Eve, she deserves something like that.
0: I'm sure she does.
2: Well, we have you now, Sergeant Tartaglia.
0: Oh, make good in the newsreels, Tartaglia. This may be your big chance.

0: Yeah?
1: Are you Mrs. Norman?
0: Why?
1: I'm Danny Clover.
0: Yeah?
1: May I come in, Mrs. Norman?
0: Why?
1: I want to talk to you.
0: About what?
1: About Nick, about your son.
0: Come in.
1: Thanks.
0: In here, in the parlor. Sit down.
1: Thank you.
0: No, not on that seat, that one. What do you want to talk about Nick?
1: Do you know where he is?
0: No, he don't tell me no more. One day when he was 9 years old, Nick said to me, he said, Ma, don't ask me where I've been no more, 'cause I'll lie to you. That's what he said.
1: Then you don't know where he is.
0: Don't make me go through that again, sonny. Say, who are you to ask me questions?
1: I told you I was...
0: Yeah, you did. You said you're Danny Clover. That don't mean nothing to me. Oh, you must be the guy come about,
1: I am. That's why I came.
0: Uh-huh. Well, you tell me what you come here for.
1: For, you know, just as you said.
0: Oh, this I like. This lets me play cagey like in the old days. What are you talking about?
1: You know, your son, Nick.
0: You gotta squirm more than that, kiddo. What about Nick?
1: We want him to be our Santa Claus.
0: Bingo.
1: That's good.
0: Oh, it must be a good feeling, a young man like you. Big, strong, looking for Santa Claus. Me? I just sat here in my rocking chair.
1: Mrs. Norman.
0: Thinking about the times we had, me and Big Ed, my husband. The time...
1: I have to go now, Mrs. Norman. Where's your son?
0: Oh, you made me go through it again. One day, when he was 9 years old, Nick said to me...
1: Yeah, well, thanks,
0: Ma,
1: Mrs. Norman.
0: Ma, don't ask me where I've been.
2: Hi, Danny. Did you find Santa Claus?
1: No, Tartaglia. What are you doing about it?
2: Me? Nothing.
1: That's good. Anyone to see me?
2: Yeah, in your office. Hey, Danny, what are you angry at me for, huh, Danny?
3: Hey, Danny, what's this I hear about Santa Claus taking a powder?
1: You'll get your Santa Claus, Marty. You still here, Simon Larrabee?
4: Yes, I'm waiting. Just as I told you, I'm waiting for my 750 rent.
3: Can you imagine this gone up, Danny? On Christmas Eve, he wants his rent. This is a Christmas, no Santa Claus, no party. What am I going to tell my constituents?
1: It'll work out, Marty. We'll get the money someplace.
4: By 8 o'clock, Mr. Clover.
1: Oh, shut up, Simon.
3: But Danny, no Santa Claus.
2: Hold it. Hold it, everybody. I got the solution. Communications, this is Sergeant Tartaglia in Danny Clover's office. An all-points bulletin. Pickup man. Description as follows. Height, 5 feet 11. Weight, 235. When last seen, was wearing a red suit, a red hat with bells, and black boots. Identifying marks. Has a long, snow-white beard. What's his name? Santa Claus!
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1: Broadway brings you Christmas in a lot of ways. You get dribbled around by the opposing teams of last-minute shoppers. You ride backwards on up escalators so you can be in a good position for the down escalators. You get mauled and shoved and picked over. And finally, you get gift-wrapped and sent on your way. My way was out to lunch and back to police headquarters, holding my Christmas stocking in my hand. I had two things, no rent and no Santa Claus. Two nothings which made for an empty holiday. Sergeant Tartaglia wasn't enjoying himself either, and he expressed himself with sentiment.
2: Bah, humbug.
1: What did you say, Tartaglia?
2: Bah, humbug, Danny. That's a Christmas expression I picked up to be used when you wished it was the 4th of July instead.
1: Yeah, me too.
2: You seen the afternoon papers, Danny? Yeah.
6: Take a look at it.
1: You look at it for me. What does it say?
6: Now, first it has got a picture on the front page of a tree. In the tree is me.
1: Mm-hmm.
6: Then it says under it, it says, Officer Gino Tartaglia. Yeah, hey, Danny, they spelled it right. Well, Officer Tartaglia spent the afternoon cavorting in a tree to the delight and applause of all the little... Well, it runs on like that.
1: Oh, forget it. It wasn't your fault.
6: Then that's what I tried to tell Mrs. Tartaglia.
1: Doesn't she believe you?
6: Danny, she called me on the phone. I said, hello? She said, Signor Tarzan. Then she started laughing, hysterical. I can't get her to talk. Every time I pick up my phone, all I hear is Mrs. Tartaglia laughing.
1: I got my problems, too.
6: Yeah, this is probably the first time in the history of Santa Claus that he's ever heisted from his appointed rounds.
1: Maybe. Hey, did you get in touch with Nick's mother again, like I told you?
6: Oh, Danny, she ain't nowhere to be found. The old day must have skipped. And the 200 Santa Clauses that the boys investigated, not one of these is Nick Norman under the beard. Oh, I'll get it, Danny.
1: Thanks.
6: Sergeant Tartaglia. Huh? Yeah, he's here. It's for you, Danny.
1: Thank you. Danny Clover speaking.
7: Danny, this is Maxie. You know, Maxine Riddell.
1: Yeah, how are you, Maxie?
7: I'm in lingerie, Danny. Come on down.
1: What?
7: In the lingerie department at Fletcher's department store. Working. I got news for you. News about Nick Norman. You interested, Danny?
1: Yeah, I am. Hold on to everything, Maxie. I'll be right down.
8: Nightgown over to that girl over there. She'll gift wrap it up. Hi, Danny. How am I doing?
1: Great, Maxie. Only great. How long have you been working here?
8: Only for the Christmas season, Danny. But the way I've been operating, I think maybe they'll keep me on.
1: No questions about your background?
8: You mean about me being a shoplifter?
1: Uh-huh.
8: That's the reason I got the job. The way I was lifting things, I told them it'd be cheaper for them if they put me on the sales force. So they did. So for $22 a week, I'm an honest mouse. Anyway, it's steady.
1: Keep it that way, huh, Maxie?
8: Anything you say, Danny. Well, now that we've had our tea, I guess you want to know about Nick.
1: Yeah.
8: Breaks my heart to be a stoolie. You know how it is, Danny. Me with my former alliances.
1: But it's different now.
8: Yeah, different. I want it to be different for Tussie, too. You remember how it was between me and Tussie.
1: How was it?
8: It was gorgeous. That's why I'm being a pigeon, Danny. If Nick made up his mind to be a kosher citizen, he should stick to it. Not fall back into the arms of a mob like a doll who says mama.
1: Which mob, Maxie?
8: Tussie Carnes. Such a name for a gorilla. Tussie. How do you figure a name like that?
1: I don't know him. Where do I find him?
8: Tussie just got back from Chicago. He bought the Domino Club. I happened to be passing there on my lunch hour, and I saw Nick in a Santa Claus suit drinking grape juice with Tussie. Oh, excuse me, Danny, a customer. Yes, madam. Something for yourself.
1: Thanks, Maxie.
8: For what? We have some gorgeous outside girdles, madam, for everyday wear. They're right over here.
1: The Domino Club in the West 50s is a bright and shiny joint plastered with black glass. It stands close to the ground between two peeling brownstones. When you walk into it, you have the feeling you're walking into the mouth of a beetle. Its walls are lined with black mirrors, and its ceiling is draped with folds of scarlet silk. And at 6 o'clock of a Christmas Eve, the boys, complete with Christmas-wrapped girls, are beginning to gather. You ask a busboy in white tie and tails, where's Tussie Carnes? And he lifts an eyebrow to a guy standing near the bandstand, a guy grinning like an alley cat while a girl pins a sprig of mistletoe to his lapel. You wait till she kisses Tussie. Then Tussie kisses her. But his eyes are open and flicking around the joint, so he sees you and pushes the girl away.
9: Beat it, Blitzen. I got company. Merry Christmas, stranger. You want something from Tussie Boy?
1: Same to you. And I want Nick Norman.
9: Oh, that's a big desire on a holiday. Why you want Nick? Tell Tussie Boy.
1: Maybe I gotta explain. I'm Danny Clover, a cop. I want him.
9: Don't everybody? Come with me, Sonny. Santa's right down at the end of this hallway. Merry Christmas, Melvin.
10: Ain't it, though, Tussie?
9: Merry Christmas, George.
11: Likewise, I'm sure.
9: I brought you a present, boys.
10: Goody.
11: Likewise.
1: Where's Nick Norman?
9: This fella here, he says to Tussie Boy he wants Nick Norman, our Santa Claus.
11: Uh-oh. What big eyes you have, mister.
9: And you know something else that's plain precious, boys?
10: No. Do tell us, Tussie.
12: The fella says he is a cop. Isn't that cute, huh?
10: I could die.
12: Yeah. So show the fella Santa Claus, huh, fellas? Merry Christmas, Danny Clover. Oh, Tussie boy said that, didn't he?
1: Stay away from me.
10: But first we want to wish you on a star. Like that.
1: You two crazy. Stay away from me.
11: I think that was not enough stars. I'll give him another package.
10: You know that Tussie is good to us. He gave us the best Christmas present two fellas could ever have.
11: Don't be greedy, Melvin. Leave some for me. Oh, look at that. It's all gone.
13: Come on, Danny, open your eyes.
1: What?
13: Yeah, open your eyes, Danny. It's getting late. Ain't you heard? Christmas is coming.
1: Hey, it's you, Nick Norman.
13: Oh, Danny, call me Sandy Claus. That's the nicest alias I got.
1: Now, look, Nick, I'm going to...
13: Oh, here, I'll help you up, Danny. Yeah, sit on the edge of the sofa there. Yeah. Sandy Claus, Danny.
1: Santa Claus, huh?
13: Sure.
1: So help me, Nick, where I'm going to put you. You'll spend the next 94 Christmases in solitary.
13: Take it easy, Danny. Come on, let's get out of here. I'll be late for that kid's party. Come on.
1: You mean let's get out of here just like that? I don't have to beat my way out of here?
13: What for?
1: What's all this about, Nick, Santa Claus?
13: You're adult today, Danny. What's the matter with you?
1: But you were kidnapped.
13: Kidnapped? Me? Who would want to do a thing like that to jolly old me?
1: A man in a tree said two guys pushed you into a car. He only had a bird's eye view, but he said kidnapped.
13: You mean Melvin and George.
1: I mean Melvin and George.
13: Two pals from Chicago, Daddy. They heard I was out and wanted I should be Sandy Claus to a private party they was giving. That's all. Harmless guys. Pals. Buddies. We enjoy each other.
1: Yeah, they enjoyed me, too.
13: Before they left town for this party, they said to tell you... Oh, wait a minute. I wrote it down. It says... Dear Danny Clover, sorry we made a mistake and beat up your head. May the bells ring a joyous Noel for you. Signed, XX. That's Melvin and George,
1: yes? A mistake, huh?
13: Sure. They knew some mob or other might try to get me as Santa Claus. They figured you was a mob, so they protected me from you, like you was fibbing about being a cop. After they walloped you unconscious, they went through your pockets and saw you was really a cop. So they wrote this note. The running ink you see here on the note, Danny, that's tears. You'll forgive him, won't you, Danny?
1: Yeah. How about your mother?
13: Well, that was your error, Danny. You didn't tell Mom you was from the police, so she thought just like Melvin and George.
1: You gave me the double talk.
13: Yeah, that's my mom. A grand old dame. You know what I told her once when I was 9 years
1: yeah,
13: old?
1: Yeah, yeah, my sleigh's outside. I'll give you a ride back to my office.
6: Well, that means the whole thing was an error in identification and motive, as they say, huh, Danny?
1: That's right. Isn't that right, Santa?
13: Sure. I'll tell it to you again if you want.
1: No, never mind. What happened to Simon Larrabee?
6: Oh, he went out for a feast of spud nuts and coffee.
1: Hey, you don't look very happy, Tartaglia.
6: No, Danny. I ain't happy. Unhappy. Very.
1: What's the matter? We've got Santa Claus? Come on, smile. It's going to be a fine Christmas.
6: I can't, Danny. I just can't. It's Mrs. Tartaglia.
1: Hmm?
6: Yeah, now she ain't laughing anymore. The neighbors are laughing and Mrs. Tartaglia is crying.
1: Why?
6: Well, the later editions of the paper said that Santa Claus was heisted. It was because I was in a tree. Yeah, the papers say I, single-handed, messed up Christmas.
1: Bad as that, huh? Mm. Well, I'll tell you, Tartaglia...
3: Hey, what about my Christmas party?
1: Not yet, Santa. Wait till you get to the party.
3: Say, the press was saying that you were snatched, Sandy. What gives? It said that mobsters grabbed you.
13: Nah, it was just a little misunderstanding.
1: That's right, Marty. Nick was grabbed by mobsters.
13: Huh?
3: Yeah, well, then how'd he get away?
1: Sergeant Tartaglia.
3: Yeah?
1: Uh-huh. Sergeant Tartaglia. The kind of policeman who tracks down criminals to the lair.
6: I am, Danny?
1: The kind that single-handed rescued Santa Claus from the jaws of disaster.
3: This guy did that?
1: Yep. I'm just about to call the press boys and tell them about it.
6: Oh, Danny.
1: I mean it, Tartaglia. Don't be so modest. I'm going to do just that.
6: Danny.
1: Put Marty in a cab, Tartaglia. I'll send Santa down the squad car in a little while.
6: Yeah, sure. Well, come on, little tyke. Marty.
3: Okay. Merry Christmas, Danny.
13: Whatever you tell the press guys, Danny, I'll swear to it.
1: Sure. Sure you will.
13: Yeah, that's a fine Christmas you're giving everybody, Danny. How about yourself?
1: Well, I'll have fun at the party. I always do.
4: Where is it? Where's my money?
1: Oh, look, Mr. Larrabee, it's Christmas.
4: Of course it's Christmas. That's why I want my rent, so I can have a Merry Christmas.
13: Hey, Danny, who is this guy that needs rent to have a Merry Christmas?
1: This is Simon Larrabee. He wants a year's rent in advance for that warehouse where the kids are having the party. Or else, no party.
4: Yes, that's who I am.
13: Oh, like that, huh? So that's how you are, huh, Simon?
4: Stop breathing in my face, Santa Claus.
13: All them kids wanting to have a party, and a Simon like you wants to louse it up.
1: I'll put him down, Nick.
4: Yes,
13: I ain't doing nothing, Danny. Just holding Simon up so I can breathe in his face.
4: Please.
13: I want you to think about something, Simon. Think about all those kids that are looking forward to their Christmas party, which ain't going to happen on account of you. Think about
4: it. All right, I'm thinking, yes.
13: Maybe you could think better with a pen in your hand, Simon.
4: Yes,
13: a pen that will write out a receipt for a year's rent in advance, huh, Simon?
4: Yes, of course. Oh, Christmas spirit and all that. Yes, I'll get my receipt book. Oh, my. Well, I haven't felt so good in years. Yes, here you are, Mr. Glover. A receipt for a year's rent in advance. And tell the darlings, Merry Christmas with us.
1: Yeah. Yeah, I will.
13: Ain't he a nice fella, Danny? Come on, nice fella. I'll take you to a party. Merry Christmas, Danny.
4: It's a merry, merry, merry Christmas, Danny.
1: Merry Christmas. Yeah. Merry Christmas.

0: On Christmas Eve, Broadway is almost like any other place in the world. The bells ring out, the horns blow, there's laughter. The Mazdas on the Translux spell out slowly, word by word, peace on earth, goodwill to men. And you read it, you believe it. Because on Christmas Eve, you believe a miracle. Then a whirl of confetti is in your eyes and you're pushed along with the crowd and you never see the next news bulletin. You don't try to look back. It's Broadway, the merriest, shiniest, the lonesomest mile in the world. 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
1: Broadway's My Beat stars Larry Thor as Detective Danny Clover and is written by Morton Fine and David Friedkin. The musical score was composed by Alexander Courage and conducted by Wilbur Hatch, and the program was produced and directed by Elliot Lewis. The cast tonight included Charles Calvert, Gil Stratton Jr., Howard McNear, Hal March, Bert Holland, Shep Mencken, Estelle Dodge, and Peggy Weber.

On Christmas afternoon, Jack Benny will be heard as guest star in a full one-hour version of the comedy The Man Who Came to Dinner. Charles Boyer, Gregory Peck, Rosalind Russell, Dorothy McGuire, Henry Fonda, John Garfield, and Gene Kelly will be starring alongside Jack in this special holiday hour. Then an hour later, Jack will be back with his own Sunday night gang for 30 more minutes of holiday hilarity. In fact, the best idea really is stay tuned to CBS all day Christmas Day. Now stay tuned for Sing It Again, which follows immediately on most of the same CBS stations. Joe Walter speaking. 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

0: what has a hazelnut in every bite?
1: Sorry!
0: And thick milk chocolate for your delight?
1: Sorry!
0: Nougat and caramel, golden light?
1: Sorry!
0: And don't forget the hazelnut in every bite! And again! What has a hazelnut in every bite?
1: Sorry!
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3: It's early afternoon, sometime after the close of our last episode, as August Jensen, the man who killed Gordy Weber, glances impatiently at his watch, stubs out his cigarette. Now Gus crosses Tony Fasina's living room and...
4: You dressed, Tony?
5: Yeah. Get out of here.
4: And you said you were dressed.
5: I am. Look, I put on my makeup. Give me a cigarette, will you?
4: Mm.
5: Light it for me. What's the matter?
4: Step away from the mirror.
5: What?
4: Step back so I can look at you.
5: 1 minute you're yelling at me to hurry and the next minute...
4: Tony.
5: Okay, Mr. Jensen. Look at me.
4: Now, turn around. Slowly. Black dress, black shoes. Let me see your hands. Plain nail polish. Good. Mm-hmm.
5: You approve of me, Mr. Jensen?
4: Just so the grand jury and the DA approve.
5: Well, how do I look?
4: Need something. Where's your jewel box? Where do you keep your jewelry?
5: Locked in the strong box, and nobody touches it but me.
4: Your costume jewelry.
5: Costume? Oh, in here.
4: Hmm. Yeah, this one's too cute. Here, no, this won't do. Oh, here we are. Here, pin this rhinestone clip on your shoulder.
5: Why?
4: Don't ask questions, Tony. You want me to pin it?
5: No, give it to me. This rhinestone clip came with the dress, but I took it off because
4: I... Because you didn't use your head. Okay, turn your face to the light. I want to look at you. Didn't put rouge on your cheeks?
5: No.
4: Only wearing a trace of lipstick.
5: Because I've got a few brains in my head, too. I'm in mourning. You ever heard of mourning?
4: Mm-hmm.
5: A woman who's in mourning doesn't dress up like Mrs. Astor's horse.
4: There are men on the grand jury, men who like to look at a pretty, well-dressed young woman, and we want them to like you, Tony.
5: You sure got it figured.
4: Details, Tony, details.
5: Is enough lipstick?
4: A little bit more.
5: Now?
4: Good. I poured you another cup of coffee.
5: I don't want it.
4: Better drink it, kid, after all that liquor you slugged down.
5: You really think I look all right now?
4: Sure.
5: How about the rest of it? You haven't told me how to sit in the witness chair. Shall I cross my right knee over my left knee, or my left over my right? Or keep my feet flat on the floor? Do I fold my hands in my lap, or what? Or when do I smile at the grand jury?
4: What's the matter with you, Tony?
5: Nothing. When you get through with stage directing me, I'll be just perfect. Come on, Gus. Tell me how to sit and what to say. Oh, is it all right if I smoke a cigarette where the grand jury can see me?
4: Yeah, you're feeling better, Tony.
5: Am I? Oh, and what about my testimony, Gus? I'll go over it so you can correct me.
4: I can't tell you, kid. You know the story better than anybody else.
5: Oh, you don't mean it, Gus. Come on. Give me directions. Or write it out and I'll memorize.
4: Hey, what's all this, Tony? I can't tell you what to say.
5: Why not? You tell me everything else. Rhinestone clip, more makeup.
4: This is the last time I'm going to explain this, Tony. I want you to make a good impression because you convinced me that Kate Beekman killed the man you love. Okay, she killed him. Gordy's gone. Nothing will bring him back. But the little guy was my friend and I want to see the girl who stabbed him pay for it. Now, that's all I want, Tony. If she killed him.
5: She did.
4: Well, I thought so. You had me convinced.
5: Had you?
4: Now I'm beginning to wonder because you are.
5: Listen, Gus, she did it. She killed my Gordy in cold blood and she's got to pay for it.
4: If she killed him.
5: She did, you know she did.
4: You convinced me because you believed it. Now you're tense and nervous. You've been lying about her, Tony?
5: I want her to pay.
4: Beginning to wonder if she did kill him?
5: What difference does it make? Just as long as they put Kate Beekman on the hook.
4: Here's the difference, Tony. You can't make anybody believe something that you don't. What's happened, kid?
5: Oh, I don't know. When you told me how Gordy really felt about me, what he was going to do, you know. Well, if that's true, I know she did kill him.
4: But now you wonder.
5: I want to believe Gordy felt that way about me.
4: Tony. All right, answer.
5: Yeah?
4: Who is it?
5: The cop is going to take me to the grand jury. He's downstairs. Just a second, Lieutenant. I had a cup of coffee in my hand.
4: Tell him to come up.
5: You want to come up, Lieutenant? I'm almost ready. Gus, don't worry about it. Whether she killed him or not, I want to see her fry. So
4: it's
5: I'll...
4: No good, Tony. You've got to believe she did it.
5: I guess I do. If only I was sure Gordy was going to do what you said.
4: He was. Here, you see this?
5: What is it?
4: Only a photostatic copy, but take a look at it.
5: Gus.
4: Recognize the writing, Tony? Gordy's signature?
5: Yeah. I'd know it any place. Hey, you were on the level. He was gonna...
4: Here's the proof, kid. Feel better now?
5: Yeah. Why didn't you show it to me before?
4: I waited until you needed it.
5: What?
4: Until I got around to it. Look, I'll stay here in the bedroom till you go. Good luck, Tony.
5: I've got my luck. Right on this piece of paper.
1: Miss Racina?
5: Oh, Lieutenant Halverson, I'm all ready.
1: We're early. Do you mind if I come in?
5: Well, sure.
1: We're working on a tight schedule. We leave by the back entrance in 12 minutes.
5: Why the back entrance?
1: Because the DA is keeping you under wraps. So Miss Beekman's defense attorney won't learn who's going to testify at the trial, if the DA gets his indictment.
5: Are there any doubts he'll get it?
1: That's what I want to ask you. Cigarette?
5: Please. What did you want to ask me?
1: Miss Fasina, I didn't hear what you told Mr. Ant, but I read your statement. If what you said is true, Kate Beekman killed Weber in cold blood. That adds up like 2 and 2 make 4. After I read your statement, I talked to Miss Beekman. I'm going to put it to you this way, Miss Fasina. Think about what you're going to say. Because if you tell the grand jury what you told Mr. Abt, they're going to add 2 and 2, and Miss Beekman might go to the chair.
5: And you don't like that answer. Now that you've talked to her. She's a pretty little thing, isn't she?
1: She could be as ugly as a mud fence, and I'd say the same thing.
5: What, Lieutenant? I don't exactly understand what you
1: said. I say be dead certain that you know what you're talking about.
5: You want me to tell the truth, don't you?
1: Sure. But just be sure that it is the truth.
5: Then I'll say exactly what I said to Mr. Abt. And I agree with you. There's no other answer. Look at me, Lieutenant. Every single thing I told the DA is true. Don't you believe me?
1: You believe it. And that's going to make you a good witness for Mr. Ant. Okay, Miss Fasina, let's get it over with.
3: Meanwhile, in the office of defense attorney Perry Mason...
6: Finish the report, Chief. Perry? Perry, it's almost time for the grand jury to meet, and Paul Drake's been watching to spot witnesses. I thought you wanted...
4: No good, Dellum.
6: What?
4: Or rather, it's too good. Hey, look at this. Every one of Weber's known associates has an ironclad alibi for the time of Weber's murder. The head waiter, the maitre d', the nightclub owner...
6: Jansen?
4: Yeah. Also Weber's girl. Look at this. The financial statement. Weber was paid a percentage of the club's gross profits. He made money. No record of racket money.
6: Nothing to indicate...
4: Nothing. What did you say about the grand jury?
6: It's almost time, Chief.
4: Time. App takes action, we waste time.
6: There's nothing more you can do.
4: No?
6: Well, Paul Drake hasn't uncovered Weber's racket connection.
4: It's there.
6: Paul's a smart detective, Chief.
4: And Weber was hooked up with a smart outfit. In time, Paul will uncover the connection. But App has already gone to the grand jury.
6: Well, you'll have time to set a defense before the trial.
4: You're taking it for granted that App will get his indictment and go to trial.
6: No, not really. I spoke without thinking.
4: Well, that's what I mean. And that's why I hate to sit still and let the other guy plan where he's going to hit me next. I've got to get him off balance.
5: Yes, but how?
4: The best way I know is to fight back, to hit him before he hits me.
5: But Paul Drake...
4: Never mind, Paul Drake. I'm going to cut a clock.
5: Harry, wait.
4: No, no. If you're going with me, get your hat, Della.
5: But your appointment...
4: Let Jackson talk to him. You coming, Della?
3: Well, how do you think Perry Mason is going to fight back? What corner do you think is Mr. Mason planning to cut? We'll learn tomorrow. So, by all means, hear tomorrow's important and exciting development.
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9: Effie?
8: Miss Perrine is on a vacation. Perhaps I may be of assistance, no doubt.
9: I don't know. To whom am I speaking to?
8: I am sorry. I cannot divulge that information to an entire stranger. May I take a message?
9: Look, Miss, whoever you are, I don't want to discommode you, but I
8: am sorry, but I will have to ask you in no certain terms to resist from this line you are handing me. I am not the type secretary.
9: Forget it. I'll just call Miss Perrine long distance and dictate my report over the phone.
8: Oh, my darling daughter. How very gallant of me, Mr. Spade. Oh, I'm Bernadine, Effie's relief. Yours.
9: I could use some.
8: Oh, shall I send out for some medicine?
9: Yeah. The phone number's on the wall behind the water cooler. Tell them 100 proof, bond it, and hang the expense. I'll be right down to dictate my report on the bail bond caper.
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0: to say you just gotta be.
1: Yes, but why?
0: It was fate. I knew it was gonna be like this.
1: I have my qualms too, Bernadine.
0: Oh, that's good. I sent the other back.
1: The other what?
0: I called that number, but it was euphonious. They said whiskey. Is something the matter?
1: No, nothing at all. I'm perfectly qualm.
0: Well, I'm glad. My previous employer was very nervous, which is why I just happened to be tentatively at large when Effie reproached me about being a relief to her.
1: Figures. Bernadine, now I'm not being fresh. Honestly, I'm not, but do you take shorthand?
0: Yeah, but I don't speak it.
1: What is that you speak? Don't answer. Ready?
0: Rodney. I mean Roger.
1: Yeah. Date.
0: I'll have to ask my mother.
1: Down, Bernadine. Date, June 27, 1948, to Miss Effie Perrine, care of Perry's Lodge, Kanab, the Pearl of the West, Utah.
0: What?
1: Oh, wrong letter. I'll get to that later. Date, June 27, 1948, to Leo M. Scarlett, care of Leaf, Branch, Root, Knox & Wood, attorneys at law, 333 Pine Street, San Francisco, from Samuel Spade, license number 17596. Subject, the bail bond caper. Dear Leo, I'm sorry things turned out the way they did, Leo, and I'd like you to know how I got into it. If it wasn't for the reward, I don't take rewards. I'm not in love with your wife, no matter what she says, and I wasn't sore at you about anything. I was just sitting in my office, minding my own business, when the door opened, and Vivian walked in. She looked every bit as beautiful as she did when she lived under me in Ma Tuttle's boarding house in 41. In fact, I didn't recognize her until she slithered out of her mink.
2: Hello, Sam. Surprised to see me?
1: Yeah, but I'm trying not to show it. What's on your mind?
2: Is that all you've got to say to me, Sam?
1: Well, you're here on business, aren't you?
2: All right, I don't blame you. It all happened pretty sudden, Leo and me. I should have written or phoned you, I suppose, but somehow...
1: Forget it, Vivian. Now, what do you need a detective for? You, thinking of divorce already?
2: Oh, please, don't, Sam. If it was a mistake, I'm the one who has to live with it, and I made up my mind when I married Leo. This time it's for keeps. No matter what.
1: Mm-hmm. What's the what?
2: He's in trouble, Sam.
1: Well, that's nothing new.
2: Now, this time I don't think it's his fault. When Leo went legit, he meant it.
1: What's he say he's doing now?
2: He's a bail bond broker.
1: Judging from your new look, I'd say he's a success.
2: Sam, a man called him on the phone today. I answered. He said his name was Holiday, but I recognized his voice. It was an old friend of Leo's, Charlie Rosenboy.
1: Charlie, huh? When did he get out?
2: A couple weeks back. He was paroled. I don't know what he said over the phone, but Leo looked scared and sick.
1: I don't wonder. The word around town was that Charlie took the rap for Leo.
2: And I don't know anything about that. All I know is Leo's on the level now, and Charlie never will be. He did plenty on his own during that time he served.
1: Well, I won't argue that, but from where I sit, it looks like Leo better start wearing a gun again.
2: He has. That's what I'm so frantic about, Sam.
1: Did you hear any of the conversation from Leo's end?
2: He didn't say much, but I did hear him say... All right, 10 tonight. I'll meet you there.
1: I wasn't very smart of him.
2: I know, but that's the way he is.
1: It might be only for a payoff.
2: I thought of that, too. But Leo hasn't got that kind of money. He's been dropping a lot at the racetracks lately. And even if he had it, he's not the type to pay blackmail.
1: I don't like it. Why should I stick my neck out? Why did you have to come to me, anyway?
2: Because I trust you, Sam. I know you were jealous of Leo.
1: I was?
2: Sam, if we ever meant anything... If you meant half the things you said to me when we...
1: Stop it. That's blackmail.
2: Oh, I feel so lost and alone. I don't know where to turn.
1: Okay. I'll see what I can do.
2: Oh, Sam. I'll make it up to you somehow. You see if I don't.
1: Sure you will. And tell Leo to stop dropping his money at San Ferran. This is going to cost them plenty. Vivian had said that your rendezvous with Charlie was scheduled for 10 in the p.m. and that you were too upset to go to work that day, so you'd be at home, 1246 Dunbar. I took a plan in your apartment building from a sleepy lagoon-type cocktail bar across the street called, you guessed it, the Sweet Leilani. Your wife joined me, and after a while, we got around to talking. At least she did.
3: I bet you can't guess what I'm thinking about.
1: Huh?
3: That's so sad. You remember that night we drove to Half Moon?
1: Bay.
3: Oh, you do remember. Oh, we used to do the craziest things. I should have married you, Sam.
1: Please, not while I'm drinking.
3: You know what? The trouble with cooks, they have to work day and night.
1: Yeah.
3: Hey, you're not listening.
1: No, but everybody else in the place is.
3: Let's talk about you, Sam. Did I ever tell you how I met Leo?
1: No, and please don't.
3: And then he opened a bucket shop. You know what a bucket shop is?
1: Yeah.
3: It's stockbrook.
1: Brokerage.
3: Yeah, that's right. Only it's crooked. That was the first business Leo started when he went legit.
1: Mm-hmm.
3: He had to shut it down on account of those securities. Somebody was always stealing out of the safe.
1: Were they insured?
3: Yeah, but they wouldn't renew his policy. So after the second nightclub burned down and he couldn't get any insurance at all, even on his own life. That's why I'm so frantic, Sam. Hey, give me a nickel. I want to play Sweet Little Annie.
1: Fifty nickels and 2 hours later, Sweet Leilani broke under the strain, so we had Princess Papuli to leave, and that gave up, and we're starting on the Hawaiian war chant when she disappeared through a door marked Wahini, Hawaiian for powder room, and never came back. Around 9:45, I mumbled something to the bartender about the lady will pay, put on my smoked glasses, and strolled out and across the street. You came out of the building a couple of minutes later. You led me a zigzag course up Merchant Street to Salon, across Salon to Commercial, down Commercial to Drum, and made a lateral pass over Drum back to Dunbar. Your destination, I'd never have guessed it, was the Sweet Leilani. Happily, they were not playing Sweet Leilani. It was very, very quiet. The regular customers had taken a powder, and I didn't blame them. In the new crop at the bar, I counted 10 broken noses, at least 5 broken paroles, assorted knife scars, and 4 pairs of cauliflower ears, and 1 maverick. You slid into a booth at the end of the bar, took the gun out of your shoulder holster, and laid it down on the table in front of you. I walked over, turned it around so it was pointing at the jukebox instead of me, and sat down.
4: Some other time, Spade. Some other time I drink with you. I'm waiting for a friend.
1: Why the gun? You selling it to him?
4: Maybe I give it to him. Go on, you drink at the bar.
1: It's kind of crowded. Looks like Charlie Rosenfoy's old mob. Who are they gunning for? You or Charlie?
4: Why don't you ask them?
1: What are you drinking, Leo?
4: I was with that bottle all day. Got a bad taste. Do me a favor, Spade. There's a bar 2 doors down the street. Go drink there. There's my friend coming in the door.
1: Any friend of yours is a friend of mine, Leo.
4: Look, Spade.
5: Hello, Leo. What's the matter? You bring a bodyguard to meet your old friend, Charlie?
4: This shamus threw his weight in here. I didn't ask him. I don't need him.
5: Huh. That sounds like the old Leo Scarlatti I used to.
4: The name is Scarlet.
5: Oh, pardon me. I've been on the rock for so long, it's hard to catch up on all the changes.
1: There's been a war, Charlie. Anyone tip you through it yet?
5: You got a smart bodyguard, Leo.
4: Let's talk. Let's go somewhere else and talk.
5: I like it here.
4: Okay, we start. How come you tipped the mob we were coming here? You promised you wouldn't.
5: Like the shamus, they got a drink somewhere.
4: All right, say what's in your mind and I'll go.
1: Yeah, and if you don't mind, I think I'll do my drinking at the bar. Both of your guns were on the table. It didn't look as though you were going to use them on one another, and I figured that neither of you was going to do much talking in front of me anyway, so I strolled back to the end of the bar to look at the television. The 10 o'clock news roundup was on, and the ticker tape that was moving across the screen said dot, dot, dot in Atlantic City today, period. I ordered a highball, and then the ticker tape started again. This time it said San Francisco, $1 million bail bond robbery. $1 million in negotiable bonds is tonight in the hands of a group of daring holdup men who commandeered an armored truck at the very portals of the police department and the Hall of Justice. And it said, this concludes the 10 o'clock edition of the television news roundup. I had a slight hunch that if the television boys had had their cameras on the big bail bond robbery, that at least some of the characters would have been played by at least some of the bad actors that were foregathered in the Sweet Leilani. In fact, what you and Charlie were saying and doing when I walked back to your booth was almost too much to the point. You let me see the bulky portfolio Charlie shoved across the table at you. It looked like a carrying case for bonds, bank messenger type. But it was sealed with wax blobs bearing the imprint of the Great Seal of the State of California. I was impressed.
4: Where'd you get this?
5: You can read about it in the papers, and if I was you, I'd get this out of sight before them papers hit the street. One thing more. Don't try to clip none of them coupons. And one thing more in addition. Don't open it at all.
4: Sure. Dave?
1: Yeah, Leon?
4: I think I hire you after all.
1: I took the job and you handed me the portfolio. Outside, we flagged the taxi and you gave the driver an address on Portsmouth Square. Your office, I hate to remind you, was behind one of a bunch of neon-lighted storefronts across from the Hall of Justice. The sign on the door said, press the button and let freedom ring any hour, day or night. The only bell in sight was a stop-press-type burglar alarm. You unlocked the door and we went in. You paused in front of a big green safe with a combination lock and started twirling the knob. The tumblers clicked into place. I picked up an inkwell and waited for the safe to open.
4: All right, Spade, give me it.
1: I did, with both hands. With my left, I handed you the portfolio, and with my right, I pitched the inkwell at a well-wired slab of plate glass window. When the burglar alarm went into action, so did you. You dropped everything and were out of the door and out of sight before you could say, let freedom ring. While I was waiting for the cops to arrive, I helped myself to a $500 bearer bond I found lying loose in your safe. I had a feeling I might be needing some bail myself.
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1: I had hoped, Leo, when I made my spectacular move in your bail bond office and set the bells to ring, that I'd get the caper off my neck and onto the capable shoulders of the police, where it now belongs. Then I told myself I could go home and get some sleep. I had never been that fond of Vivian anyway. I was holding the $1 million portfolio, complete with its big official seal, still unbroken, ready to hand it over with a flourish to the first boy in blue that rushed in. But then I saw something that dashed my hopes. There was a strip of scotch tape across the bottom of it. It wasn't up to me to tamper with important evidence, but I didn't have to. It was only a question of what magazine had been cut up to replace the $1 million in bearer bonds. That question was answered at headquarters 20 minutes later. It turned out to be the last 52 issues of Radio Life, which even Captain Walsh of the robbery detail admitted was no help. Neither was Captain Walsh.
2: Now, Spade, in your statement here, you state, sweet Leilani, and that Rosenfroid didn't-hand portfolio exhibit in question the Leo M. Scarlett, alias Scarlatti, at approximately 10:20 p.m. this day.
1: That's it, Captain.
2: Now, you sure you want to stick with this? You don't want to change any part of the statement?
1: No, I just want to go home and go to bed.
2: I'm afraid you're going to stay with us for a while.
1: Who, me?
2: Statement of Jordan Joyce, M.D., statements of Hilda Sackwriter, R.N., and Mildred DeVilbiss, R.N., day and night, nurses respectfully.
1: Who's sick?
2: Rosenfroy. He's been quarantined in his home in Daly City since his release from Alcatraz 4 days ago. Chicken pox. Sorry, Sam, I'll have to book you. You sure you don't want to add anything to that statement?
1: Only this. Kelsey Walsh, if you continue to do such brilliant police work, you will be waving a stop sign at a school crossing in time for the fall semester. You are a hangnail on the finger of justice. I thought I had been courteous and cooperative, but even so, it was the middle of the afternoon by the time they set my bail. $1,500. That made it light. But I hadn't had time to hang the curtains in my cell when I got even worse news. My bail had been posted by who? Vivian, a banana peel in the steps of progress. She met me outside.
3: Well, aren't you going to thank me?
1: What for? Getting me in jail or getting me out?
3: Getting you out, of course. With all the money I had in all the world, Leo's money was impounded, you know. But Sam, when I thought of what you and I once meant to each other, maybe we still...
1: Yeah. Well, you'll get your money back. I'm not really guilty.
3: Oh, I know that.
1: What else do you know?
3: I guess it's safe to talk. Leo phoned me today.
1: Where is he?
3: He wouldn't say. Some pay station. He kept putting in nickels. Sam, you've got to talk to him. You've got to convince him it's best to give himself up.
1: Now you're beginning to make sense, sweetheart. But how can I get to talk to him?
3: I've arranged it. He's to meet us at the Club Leilani, you know, where we had our reunion yesterday.
1: That place on Dunbar?
3: Yeah.
1: Oh, that's great. A crowded saloon less than a block from the police department. Besides, the place has lousy memories for me. By the way, did you ever get out of the ladies' room?
3: If you don't mind, I'd rather talk about something else.
1: Okay, let's talk about how do we bring this big secret meeting off in a crowded cafe. Is Leo coming in a false beard?
3: You really think I'm stupid, don't you?
1: I didn't say so.
3: Well, it so happens that the place is closed on Tuesday. See that sign in the window? Closed Tuesday?
1: Mm-hmm. Now, how do we break in?
3: I was counting on you. You're a detective. Can't you use a grass key or something?
1: Did you say that bail bonds you bought for me was all the money you had in the world?
3: That's the truth.
1: Then get ready to forfeit it.
3: It's a risk I've got to take.
1: You've got to take.
3: Sam, please, if we ever met anything...
1: Yeah, I know. Path Moon Bay. But sometimes I wish we hadn't been childhood sweethearts. Wait here, I'll case the alley. The alley wasn't much better. There were two windows, washroom type, all glass brick except the two small ventilators big enough to put your hand through. The only hope was the kitchen skylight. I didn't have any trouble getting up to it, but once I was there, things didn't look so good. The view from the roof was a garage door with two green lights flanking it. Then it struck me where I was and why I was there. The Club Leilani backed directly on the Hall of Justice where the big bail bond robbery had taken place at 5 p.m. the night before. Without further ado, I put my foot through a pane of the skylight, reached in, unlatched it, and dropped.
4: Hurry up, come here, Sam.
1: Up at the front of the building, I could hear Vivian clamoring for admittance. I decided to let her clamor for another minute or two. It isn't a thing I often do, but I walked resolutely into the ladies' powder room. It was very well equipped. It had furniture, a telephone, and more clues than I needed. The magazines were there, the razor blades were there, the scotch tape was there. There was even a scraping of red sealing wax on the steel frame of the window slot. But best of all is what I found in the paper towel dispenser. I lifted it out and moved it next door to the men's washroom. Then I let her in.
3: What kept you so long? You'll spoil everything. I was afraid you'd...
1: Here comes your husband.
5: Oh. Come on, let me in.
3: What happened, Leo? You're early.
5: Any objections? I just got itchy, that's all. How are you, baby?
3: Don't, Leo. I'm so nervous. Strange.
5: What are we going to do, baby? What's Spade going to do for us?
3: Tell him, Sam. I'll leave you two alone to talk it out. Freshen up a little. Haven't had my face on all day.
5: Poor kid. Well, Spade, let's have it.
1: Yeah, she's right, Leo. I can do a lot for you. But you've got to do something for me.
5: Spade, this is level. I never saw those bonds.
1: I know that.
5: Then what are you after?
1: The truth. It's the only thing that can save you, and if you take this rap, I take it, too. I'm in clear up to my neck.
5: Okay. Charlie Rosenfoy came around to Vivian and made her this proposition. He was going to pull this bail bond job and plant the goods on me to get even for the rap he thought he'd taken for me.
1: Mm.
5: Vivian pretended to play along with him, only she got hold of the package long enough to take the bonds out and put the old magazines in instead.
1: Yeah.
5: The idea was the mob would think Charlie had double-crossed them, taken the goods for himself, and delivered a phony packet to their banker, which was supposed to be me.
1: Sure.
5: Only you had to get smart and set off that burglar alarm. Now I'm getting the squeeze on all sides. The mob, the law, Charlie are all gunning for me at once.
1: Don't worry about the mob and the law, and don't worry too much about Charlie.
5: What are you driving at?
1: That'll be him now.
5: Who tipped him? I was here.
1: Get back in the corner. It's dark in here. He'll never see you. I'll take care of him.
5: All right.
1: Hello, Charlie.
6: Oh.
1: Come on in.
5: Oh! Good boy, Spade. Get his gun. You're my friend.
1: Sure, I'm your friend. Come here.
5: Yeah, sure, Spade.

0: You're my friend.
1: Sure, I'm your friend. Come here.
0: Short face.
1: Pleasant dreams, fellas. Now I act. Hey, Charlie! No, Leo! Vivian?
2: Dad? Is that you?
1: Yeah. The last of your boyfriends.
2: You mean Leo? Charlie?
1: Yeah. They just marked each other off.
2: Well, Sam, I can't see. Dark. Where are you?
1: Right here in front of the jukebox.
2: You sure?
1: Hope to die. Drop it, Vivian. It's empty. Vivian, how could you? After Half Moon Bay. I'm sorry I had to knock you boys out, Leo, but better lumps than bullet holes, eh? After she started wrapping up the caper, it wasn't too hard to figure what she was up to, providing you could keep her smoke out of your eyes. She told Charlie how to operate on you and told you how to operate on Charlie. $1 million for her and two dead gangsters lying on the floor of an empty joint where they'd shot it out. The secret of the missing bonds that have to be written off by the police is having died with either one of whichever of you ever had them. Period. End of something.
3: Pardon me, Mr. State. I know you're tired. And if you're too fresh, please feel free to elude the whole matter.
1: Yes, okay, let's do that.
3: Thank you. Effie said that you were always glad to qualify any little points that she didn't understand.
1: Mm-hmm. She said that, did she?
3: Yeah. But she also said that quite accidentally that you sometimes leave things out that should be left in.
1: Bernadine, times are very bad. They're cutting salaries everywhere.
3: But where were they during the whole nefarious affair, if you'll pardon the expression?
1: The bonds? In the paper towel dispenser, didn't I say so?
3: Oh, that's what you moved to the men's.
1: Mm-hmm.
3: But how did they get there? In the Walrenies, if you'll pardon the expression.
1: Simple. When the thieves whizzed through the alley after the heist, Vivian had her well-manicured little lunch hook thrust through the window slot to receive them.
3: Oh, that's how the red sailing wax got there.
1: Bernadine, you're spectacular. Now go and type this up. You're making me nervous.
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3: Well, here it is, Mr. Spade. I hope it's not too erroneous.
1: Oh, I'm sure it's quite offensive.
3: Don't you mean inoffensive, Mr. Spade?
1: Have it your way.
3: I don't want to sound imprudent, Mr. Spade, but I must say that your conduct through the whole thing was very brave and outrageous.
1: Don't you mean courageous?
3: Got you doing it. You're going to be just like Mr. Kummel.
1: Your previous employer, no doubt.
3: Yeah, poor man. You know, he finally became completely erasable. They had to take him away.
1: Mm-hmm. What were his symptoms?
3: Well, when he ordered the puppy biscuits, I thought he was just being concentric. But after a while, he wouldn't answer to anything but Rover. I had to sprinkle his flea powder in the morning, you know? And then he had his little tricks. He always wanted to show off, you know, sitting up and rolling over. He could shake hands, too.
1: What's so great about that? Any dog can shake hands.
3: Yeah, but can you scratch your ear with your foot?
1: If I set my mind to it. Now go home, Bernadine, or I'll report you to the SPCA.
3: You can't frighten me. Effie told me that your bark is worse than your bite. Good night, Miss Spade.
1: Effie, in far-off Kanab, come home, sweetheart.

Adventures of Sam Spade, Dashiell Hammett's famous private detective, are produced and directed by William Spear. Sam Spade is played by Howard Duff. The Adventures of Sam Spade are written for radio by Bob Dolman and Gil Dowd, with musical direction by Lud Gluskin. Gil Dowd directed tonight's broadcast in William Spear's absence. Join us again next Sunday for another adventure with Sam Spade, brought to you by Wild Root Cream Oil. Again and again, the choice of men who put good grooming first. This is Dick Joy reminding you to...

0: Orson Welles as the Third Man. The Lives of Harry Lyme. The fabulous stories of the immortal character originally created in the motion picture The Third Man, with zither music by Anton Kara.
1: The hyacinth is a flower. A rum swizzle is a drink. And the Panama Canal, let's face it, is a ditch. This story begins with a drink and ends with a flower. There are also a couple of very cute babes involved in the proceedings. They're mainly for decoration, however. Basically, this is a tale about what almost happened to the ditch. So hold on tight, my children. Your Uncle Harry is taking you for a nice ride on his magic carpet.

0: And now, Orson Welles as Harry Lyon from the Hyacinth Patrol. We're off to the canal zone. Notice, please, that despite wartime improvements and sanitation, an air of fetid decay hangs heavy over this whole area. On this particular trip, the air is even more than normally loaded with danger and tension. Why? We wonder. I decide to lay over for a night in Cristobal. Finding an air-cooled hotel, I take me a shower and then off to a bar for one of those rum swizzles. Let's pick the most popular of all the hot spots in town while we're about it. A bistro with a charming name of Tomain Joe's. Okay, we're in Tomain Joe's now. The air is hot, sticky, and pulsing with the majority of the baser of the human emotion. But since I need something tall, cool, with an emphatic flavor of rum, I take my light in my hands and push my way up to the bar.
1: How's the little flower tonight?
0: May I get through, please?
1: Little flower, is it? Let's see how you like a blossom when you're
0: right there.
1: Gee, mister, I never meant to slug.
0: Oh, that's all right.
1: I'm just for my town here. You are my pet.
0: Well, let me count my teeth first.
1: You won't report us to the antiques, will you, mister? I never meant to touch it.
0: I'd be the last one to report anything, Sergeant.
1: Well, the least I can do is fight your trick. They say one of Joe's zombies will kill you or cure you.
0: Well, really, I just say...
1: Come on, let's get out of the seat. Look, there's somebody leaving the table. Quick!
0: Well, but you don't need to feel obliged, Mr. Jones.
1: Ah, we made it.
0: Doc, there.
1: It's the right time. What do you have?
0: Well, make it a rum swizzle, Sergeant.
1: Hey, Joe! Yeah? A rum swizzle for me friend here. Tap out another beer for me. Come on, Joe!
2: Now we can chin it, Pete.
1: What's your tag, pal?
0: My name? Well, it's,
1: Hey, I'm Tiger Dolan. You ever heard of me 2 or 3 years back?
0: Dolan, I don't believe that...
1: Most promising young middleweight in the fight game. That's what they call me. What'd you say your tag was?
0: Harry Lyon.
1: You know, you got a pretty good jaw yourself. Of course, that punch I tossed in your direction didn't show half what I could do.
0: I'm glad of that, old man.
1: Here's your pipe again. Thanks, Joe. Here you are.
0: Allow me. After all, I should do something for the company.
1: Oh, okay. Thanks. Here's looking at you.
0: Yes.
1: You know, Tiger,
0: you'd better do something about that red hair of yours.
1: What do you mean?
0: I guess you're in too much trouble.
1: I get it. I used to keep my fighting for the ring, Harry. But this hero shoved me into the Hyacinth Patrol.
0: Who? Shoved you into what?
1: The Hyacinth Patrol. Hero was the lot sitting over at that corner table with my girl Lola.
0: Lola? Lola. It's like looking into the face of the jungle itself. Okay, Lola. She was lush, magnificent, and sleeping. Her eyes were insolent, her mouth voluptuous with curving and cruel. Her hair the dark red of aging blood. You see what I mean? She met my gaze, slowly smiled, and then...
1: Hey, Harry, ain't you listening to
0: me? Yes.
1: I was doing all right with Lola until Nugent moved in. That guy's followed me up ever since boot camp, Harry.
0: How do you mean?
1: Lawrence Nugent's his name. Thinks he's a boxer. He learned to throw his pistol out of military school, I guess. I beat the tar out of him in a camp out once. He's hated me ever since.
0: Tell me, does Lola work here at Tomain Joe's?
1: No, I just drops in now and then.
0: Oh.
1: I almost busted with joy when they transferred me to Panama. Studied, worked like mad. Looked like I was going to make one of the gun crews. Then Lieutenant Nugent was transferred here. To my outfit. He just hailed me to the Hyacinth Patrol.
0: Old man, just what is this Hyacinth Patrol that raises your gourd?
1: It's a stinking flower to tail, that's what it is. Clearing water hyacinths out of the channel so they won't foul up ships that breed malarial mosquitoes.
0: Just for the moment, old man, let's forget the lieutenant and concentrate on beauteous Lola.
1: She's no better than him.
0: Old man, your hyacinth's happy. In Lola, I detect a vast improvement over your lieutenant, or indeed almost anyone else. I smiled at Lola. She returned the courtesy with interest. Lieutenant Nugent caught our pleasant little interchange and frowned.
3: Oh, what's the matter, Lola? Am I boring you?
4: Why? What do you mean, Ross Gatlin?
3: One man at a time enough, or do you constantly play the field?
4: Oh.
3: Who's the man with Dolan?
4: Why, I don't know.
3: Is that why you smiled at him?
4: Really, Ross, if I hadn't smiled at you when I was the tiger one night, we might never have met.
3: Oh, yes, we would. You'd seen to that.
4: I don't have to sit here and put up with that.
3: You sit here and like it. Joe. Oh, Joe.
1: Yeah?
3: Come over here.
4: What are you going to do?
3: Wait and see.
1: Yeah, Lieutenant. Anything wrong?
3: Yes, something's wrong. See that red-headed sergeant sitting over there with that other fella?
1: Tiger? Sure.
3: Throw him out.
4: Oh.
1: Well, I don't know, Lieutenant. been behaving lumberly.
3: You want your place listed as out of bounds?
1: No, no, sir, no. Only I...
3: Throw them out. They've been annoying the lady.
1: Ah, here comes Joe. You ready for a refill,
0: Harry? Not just at the moment, Tiger, old man. This swiggle is swiggling very nicely. What about you?
5: I never turned down a small beer. Helps draw the darn hyacinth.
1: I'm very sorry,
5: gentlemen. I'm the one that's sorry, Joe. Look, fresh out of beer. Bustle me up another one.
1: No, I must ask you to leave.
0: What's that?
1: You're disturbing the peace. And,
5: we're disturbing the what?
1: There've been complaints, Tiger. And,
5: about us? From who?
1: The lieutenant there, over there.
0: Yes, friend Nugent.
5: That's all, brother.
1: Hold on there, Sergeant. Hold on, you're getting out.
5: In my own good time, pal. First, I'm going to have a word with the lieutenant.
0: Now, just wait a minute. Now.
1: Come on, boys. Take your hands off of me. Oh, you want to leave the hard way, eh?
0: Hours and eight bars later, I was ready to call it a night. By now, Tiger Dolan and I were bosom buddies, and we'd arranged to meet on the morrow, being Sunday. Looking forward to a shower and peaceful slumber, I let myself into my room, switched on the light and electric fan. Well,
4: it isn't very nice to keep a lady waiting, Mr. Lyons.
0: Especially as the lady is known as Lola.
1: Oh, where's the lieutenant? Hiding under the bed?
4: No, you're not very nice.
0: What? Am I supposed to be flattered that you not only learned my name, but also went into my room?
4: You want me to go?
0: If you don't mind, old girl, you're Danger with a capital D, and I'm Tired with a capital T.
4: But you do forgive me.
0: For being dangerous? That, among other things. And now, good night, Lola.
4: Well, if you want it that way, want to see me tomorrow?
0: Silly girl, why bother me with unnecessary questions? Where?
4: At my place. 23 Delano. When?
0: Darkish, about 8.
4: Okay, Harry. Good night.
0: Night, Lola.
4: I'll be waiting, Harry.
1: Lola!
4: Why? Thank you.
0: Oh, sorry,
1: Harry,
0: boy.
1: What are you doing here?
0: Well, we'll take that up in due time, Sergeant. Come on in. I don't intend to be thrown out of this place.
1: I'm asking you, Lyon, what's she doing here?
0: Well, I found her waiting when I came in.
1: Why?
0: Well, that I wouldn't know. Now, what's your problem?
1: I don't know if I want to tell you now.
0: Now, come on, Tiger. We're buddies, remember?
1: I thought we were. The minute I turned my back, you're after my girl.
0: Oh, she came after me, but Louis the Louse was ahead of me. Don't forget that, Tiger boy.
1: Yeah, Nugent. That's why I came here, Harry.
0: Can't we forget the lieutenant just for tonight?
1: No, look, I heard something about him. Something I never believed even he'd be low enough to do. Well, you got to listen, Harry. This is important. I think Nugent is working for the enemy.
0: Better go on the wagon tomorrow, old boy. No more small beers for you.
1: Look, I'm not kidding. A friend of mine just told me. She came into town from the swamps to tell me.
0: She? I thought you were grieving over Lola. Why, Tiger boy, you rascal.
1: Will you listen? Rita lives near the old French Channel. She's seen our split and polish lieutenant going to old Jibber's cabin. How do you like that?
0: Not too well. Tell me about it tomorrow, Tiger.
1: Tomorrow's too late. That's what I'm telling you now. I want you to go out there with me first thing in the morning.
0: To the swamp? My dear old Tiger, why the swamp?
1: To Rita's shot. She'll tell you the whole story.
0: Rita? But why me? The Nugent is an enemy agent, which I strongly doubt, Tiger boy. Shouldn't the facts be delivered to the proper authorities?
1: I've got to get proof before moving in. Don't you see, pal? If I report a hero, and the story should be phony, well, you could throw the book at me. You've got to come with me.
0: If I say yes, old man, will you leave me alone now? I want to go to bed.
1: Until 6 a.m.
0: Okay, 6 a.m. Okay, Tiger boy, I'll go to the swamps with you and listen to Chloe.
1: Her name is Rita.
0: Chloe Rita. It's still going to be 6 a.m.
1: Hold on, Tiger.
0: What if Nugent should be an enemy agent?
1: That would be enough to our next, Harry. Who knows? Maybe we'll get a couple of medals on our chest.
0: Our bullets and our gizzards. Get out of here, Tiger boy. I've got an appointment with Lola.
1: How's that?
0: In my dreams, Tiger. After all, a man can dream, can't he? That is, if he can ever get to sleep.

0: Orson Welles as the third man continues with The Hyacinth Patrol.
1: Me, I've never been partial to swamps. Swamps are damp, dismal, swampy sort of places with all sorts of nasty and poisonous things flying about and slithering around. This particular swamp was no exception. In the dingy hours of dawn, Tiger laboriously rode us through something that was half mud, half goo, yeah, except for those cursed water hyacinths.
2: Half reader now. He is coming. Just around his next bend, Harry, we'll be there.
1: If your friend has his coming, it follows that everybody else in the neighborhood has, isn't such a place as this somewhat public for enemy agents?
2: Tiger, don't overreact, do you?
1: I'm humoring you for the sake of our old friendship, Tiger Boy.
2: Wouldn't you be surprised if the story was true? Then I couldn't think of a better way of getting back a hero.
1: Oh,
2: that'd be a payoff to end all payoffs.
1: Speaking of payoffs, old man, there's one dead ahead. Standing on that small dock. It was Rita. Miss Lola had been all jungle. This small, dark Panamanian girl with glowing black eyes and fawn-like grace was whatever loveliness that a dawn in the swamplands could ever hold. She had the quality of, well, how shall I say it, of just being hatched from some magical prehistoric egg, blossoming from an age of ooze and monsters into a new young world. To put it succinctly, Rita was quite some tamale.
3: Here's your friend, Tiger.
2: You bet, Rita. Sure, Blue, all the way.
3: Come this way, please. Where no one can see us.
1: She led us up a path that oozed under my feet and into the shack. It was bare, spotlessly clean, and forlorn. But on a wooden table in a milk jar, hyacinth bloom.
3: I do not go to principal often, Mr. Lyons. Only to meet Tiger now. He buys me ice cream. We go to a cinema.
1: Oh, it's quite a change of pace for our boy.
3: I do not understand.
1: Oh, it's unimportant, Rita. Go on, go on.
3: Before I met Tiger, I might never have noticed an officer like Lieutenant Nugent. Or I should say, I would not have noticed anything strange about these interested jibbers. I would not have thought anything about them, one way or another.
1: Then there's this jibber.
2: Yeah,
3: he has lived in the swamp as long as I can remember. I grew up knowing that jibber was not quite right in the head. You are saying here, Mr. Lyon, that people like Hibber have too much swamp water in their bodies. It reaches their brain to be bad.
1: Hmm. Well, there are more liquids in swamp water that are bad for the brain, honey.
3: See, usually, such people are kind, like children, but Hibber never was. He was always alone, never had a friend, not even a dog, until Lieutenant Nugent.
2: You see, Harry, didn't I tell you?
1: Yeah, even so, this strange friendship doesn't necessarily prove there's anything dirty afoot, Tiger. Maybe Nugent has hidden qualities. Maybe he's befriended this old man out of the kindness of his heart. You hear me?
2: You believe that?
1: No, I'm afraid I don't. How long does Nugent usually remain at Jibber's?
3: One, maybe 2 hours.
1: Does he have to roll there, too?
3: No, Jibber's cabin is landlocked. Hmm. You can walk there in half an hour. I first see the lieutenant when I'm looking for water tray. Next time I hide and watch, because I know Tiger does not like me.
2: Well, what do you think, Harry?
1: Much as I hate to say it, I think we ought to visit this jibber individual, Tiger Boy.
2: No.
1: Good heavens, no. These things are done by easy stages. As for our next move, into the boat, pick up the oars, my hearty, and row. Row me back to civilization. So the story was true. Don't it look that way? Certainly Nugent's visits to an obscure swamp halfwit were pretty suspicious. I went to 23 Villano that evening for my rendezvous with Lola to ask a few questions. As I stepped up on the porch, happened to glance in through the bamboo screen.
2: I'm warning you, Lola, quit nagging me.
3: Nagging you? That is a laugh. The way you talk to me, you think I was your wife. Just because I asked a simple question.
2: None of your business where I'm going tonight. Does that answer it?
3: Definitely. You're going up to what the old friend's channel again to see your pal, Gibber.
2: Shut up.
3: But you're not only seeing Gibber, are you? Any old time Ross Nugent would waste his time in a swamp with an old man when there is a pretty girl nearby.
2: Oh,
3: don't try to fool me, lover boy. You're just as interested in that Rita girl as you are in Gibber. Stay away from her. I must tell what I know and...
2: One word from you about my visit to Gibber's cabin and I...
3: No, Ross. I won't say anything. I promise. I only said I would because I'm so crazy jealous of you. Believe me, darling. Please believe me.
1: Somehow, one sensed a deal in the making. But before going out to the business, I picked up my automatic at the hotel and started the old French channel, I've gotten any directions on how to reach Jibber's cabin. I made the mistake of using Rita's cabin as a landmark. I thought I saw her flitting in the shadows as I passed near the place, and then a familiar voice sounded.
2: Is that you, Harry?
1: Yes, Tiger Boy, it's me.
2: Well, what are you doing up here?
3: It is not dangerous, senor. For a tourista to wander in the swamp that night. You're not that lonely.
1: I knew where I was going, Rita. As a matter of fact, I was going to Jibber's.
2: Jibber's?
1: Yes.
2: Without me?
1: Well, I thought it best, Tiger Boy. Might not be good for you to get involved. I haven't anything to lose.
2: You think I have? I wouldn't miss out on being in at this kill for anything.
3: I'll come to you.
1: No, Rita. You stay here and keep the swamp fires burning till we get back.
2: And if we don't come back in 2 hours, you know what to do, baby.
3: See, Tiger, I do not disturb me.
1: What's all this?
2: Well, just in case of trouble, Harry. Not that I'm expecting any, but just in case. I still can't figure out why you was coming here alone, Harry.
1: Oh, Tiger.
2: Why, I haven't visited Rita tonight. You could have got yourself into trouble.
1: Don't concern yourself about me, Tiger.
4: Jibber. Yeah, who are you?
1: We're friends, Jibber. We've come to talk to you.
4: Oh, night ain't for talking, friends. Too many spirits about. You come back after sunup, then I'll talk to you.
2: No, we want to talk now, Jibber.
1: We won't take much of your time, Jibber.
4: time don't mean nothing to me, friend. Days come and go and get swallowed up by the night.
1: All right, Jibber. You can bring him in now.
2: Nugent.
4: Come on. Get in, friend.
1: Tiger Boy. It appears that the hunters have walked into their own traps.
5: I can hear that. I'll keep them covered.
4: Okay. Hold on, you two.
2: You won't get away with it, Nugent.
5: I seem to be doing all right, though.
1: Tiger gave us the usual beat-up cliche of the circumstances, Lieutenant. We must forgive him. His mind is somewhat limited.
4: Huh?
5: You're Harry Lyne.
1: Hmm.
5: I've made it my business to learn your background.
1: Well, you should know I might prove helpful to you.
2: You gone nuts!
5: You don't know who you're tied up with, Dolan. Lyne has more crimes to his credit than I'll ever have.
1: Well, they all pale beside your hidden profession, Nugent, old boy. You're in a position to serve your adopted country very well, aren't you?
5: I think so.
2: Let me get at the gun.
5: Don't make a move, Dolan.
4: I've got that gun, Lieutenant.
5: Very well. Bring him inside the tent. Light the candle.
4: Yeah, I got it right here.
1: Well, this is cozy.
2: Of all the guys in the world, I have to ask for help. It's got to be you.
1: Oh, usual luck.
5: So, you suspected me all along.
4: You're a rat.
1: Tiger gave me the lead, Lieutenant. I intended coming here alone tonight. I had something I wanted to talk to you about.
5: Now, about my proposition. It won't work, Lyne.
1: I beg your pardon?
5: I said it won't work. I don't need you. You'd be dangerous. You and Dolan will be liquidated tonight.
1: Well, in my case, at least, isn't that a bit drastic?
5: Not at all. But knowing as much as you do, you'd be interested in this.
2: Hey, a secret room. Fine as phony wall.
1: Complete with telegraphic equipment and operator. All very cloak and dagger.
5: All very efficient, Lyne. At the moment, the operator is sending a message to our carrier, miles out at sea, alerting the robot planes to bomb the Gatton Dam.
2: Gatton?
5: Tonight.
1: At least our visit was timely.
4: But it'll be your last visit any place.
5: Never mind the comments, Skipper. Go get the weights ready for our inquisitive friends here.
2: Your father's got time. That'll jam up the whole canal.
5: Exactly. Get going, Skipper.
4: Yes,
1: sir. Just what are your plans for us, Lieutenant?
5: Dolan is on the Hyacinth patrol. I thought I'd drop you and him into the channel so you could observe their route formations at close range.
1: The old line lock was definitely running out. Definitely. The 2-hour limit we'd given Rita is no good. We'd be counting those hyacinth roots long before she summoned whatever a tiger had dreamed of. I hardly wondered if my past life would march before me as I sank beneath the scum. I listened to the chattering of the telegraph keys that talked to the enemy carrier. Then.
4: Got the weights down by the boat, Lieutenant. Can put them on these fellas when they're down there.
5: All right, Jibber. You gentlemen will excuse me if I don't go down to the boat with you. I have business here. Jibber and the others will see to it that you get a good launch.
2: If there's any justice anywhere, you drop dead right now,
5: Lieutenant. Sorry, can't oblige you, no. Happy Hyacinth.
4: Mom, you are a stopper!
2: Warning signal. Someone's coming. Close the wall. Out the light.
1: It's a break for it, Harry.
2: Don't tell me what to do. You're trying to force me out,
5: Dolan, alive. I'm at the door with a gun.
4: Oh, you're mad, Sergeant Dolan.
3: The Hyacinth Patrol.
4: What? Come in and get us, buddy.
1: The Hyacinth Patrol gathered more than blossoms that night. Nugent and the other enemy agents were rounded up. The whole canal zone alerted for attack. The enemy carrier found and destroyed. And all because Little Rita went for aid the moment we started for Jibber's cabin. I didn't see Tiger Dorn for a few days, and then...
2: I can't tell you how sorry I am thinking what I did about you.
1: Oh, Tiger. Forget it, Tiger Boy. After all, how are you to know I was just trying to play the time?
2: Those brass hats, I guess they butted you up plenty, huh?
1: Yes, yes. Very embarrassing. As a rule, the authorities aren't quite as cordial.
2: You know, they're creating the highest patrol of the air to guard the canal.
1: Oh, that's wonderful.
2: I made the gun crew in one of them.
1: Oh, good for you, Tiger Boy.
2: Oh, good for you, Harry. You know, I never had a friend like you.
1: Oh, I would have done it for anyone, Tiger Boy.
2: Look, would you be best man at our wedding?
1: I beg your pardon?
2: Rita wants you, too.
1: Well, I'm sorry, old boy, but I'm taking the next ship out.
2: Are you kidding? It's in the lock now.
1: Well, then I'm on it. Goodbye, Tiger Boy. Happy hunting. Happy hyacinth. And happy honeymoon. Harry Lime returns in just a moment.

And now, Harry Lime. We close this story with a very pretty and sentimental tableau, with yours truly on the deck of a departing ship waving goodbye to the young couple, Rita and Tiger Boy. So sad, me all alone on the boat, going mournfully off into the sunset. But the fact is, I wasn't leveling with you. The fact is, I wasn't alone. The lady's name, you may remember, was Lola. I persuaded her, without having put up much of an argument, that the big ditch with all its hyacinths wasn't really worthy of her charms. What happened after that is another story which old Uncle Harry will be glad to give you in full some other time. Goodbye now.

0: I came across Mr. Kipling in the meadow by the church. If I painted that spire once, he said, I painted it a dozen times. 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An artist needs inspiration, he explained. Golden shortcrust pastry, delicious apple filling, and just the right amount of sugar sprinkled on top. But then, when it comes to the little details, Mr. Kipling does have an exceedingly good eye.
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14: Ladies and gentlemen, the story you are about to hear is true. Only the names have been changed to protect the innocent.
13: NBC brings you Dragnet.
15: You're a detective sergeant. You're assigned a homicide. A mad killer is loose in the city. In every instance, he leaves the murder weapon behind. There are no fingerprints, no clues to the killer's identity. Your job, get him.
14: Dragnet, the documented drama of an actual crime, investigated and solved by the men who unrelentingly stand watch on the security of your home, your family, and your life. For the next 30 minutes, in cooperation with the Los Angeles Police Department, you will travel step by step on the side of the law through an actual case from official police files. From beginning to end, from crime to punishment, Dragnet is the story of your police force in action.
16: It was Tuesday, June 3rd. It was warm in Los Angeles.
6: We were working the day watch out of Homicide. My partner's Ben Romero. The boss is Ed Backstrand, chief of detectives. My name's Friday. I was off duty reporting back in on an emergency call. It was 3:57 a.m. when I got to the basement of the city hall. The carpool.
8: Let's go, Friday.
16: Sorry to call you back in. Couldn't be helped. All right, Ben.
17: Okay, Skipper.
6: What's up, Ed?
16: Double murder.
6: When?
16: I don't know. Found out about it 40 minutes ago.
6: You got any ideas?
16: Roughly same M.O.
17: Was that 6413 Norwich, Skipper?
16: No, 6430.
6: What do you mean, the same M.O.?
16: The same guy. Brickbat killer.
6: How many does this make?
17: Counting tonight, 4.
6: We got anything at all?
16: A smudged fingerprint we can't even classify.
6: Sounds like a smart operator.
16: We gotta get him. We have to shake down the city from one end to the other.
17: Big job, Skipper.
16: Big killer.
6: At 4:26 a.m., we pulled up in front of 6430 Norwich Drive, a small group of bungalow apartments facing on an oval-shaped garden court. Two uniformed officers were stationed at the door to the apartment.
18: Hiya, Chief.
19: Hiya, fellas.
6: We went inside. Welbert from Homicide was waiting for us.
18: This way. In here.
16: Well, there they are.
18: Yeah. Mother, daughter.
17: Joe, on the floor beside the bed.
6: Yeah, a red brick.
17: Miss Hafters, we know how you must feel about all this, but would you please try to answer a few more questions for us?
20: Yeah. All right. Poor Margaret.
6: Miss Hafters, how long had you known Mrs. Diaz and her daughter?
20: 9 years. This November, they moved next door. I remember it so well. We got along right from the start.
17: And as far as you know, the only close friends the mother and daughter had live right here in the apartment court?
20: Yes. Margaret was a pretty girl, but she was no chaser, no boyfriend. Very close to her mother. The two of them, very close.
6: Did they keep any amount of valuables in the apartment? Money, jewelry, things like that?
20: Oh, no. Mrs. Dears and Margaret didn't have much, you know. Very modest income. They both worked.
6: And you can think of no good reason.
20: Oh, no, no. Oh, poor Margaret. Poor Mrs. Dears. Lying in there.
6: Wellberg.
19: Yes, Sergeant.
6: Would you show Ms. Hafters back to her apartment?
17: Sure, Sergeant. Thank you, Ms. Hafters. We appreciate it.
20: Yes, thank you. Oh, my.
6: Well, Joe, let's check with Ed. He's back in the bedroom.
16: That's that over there, will you? You get anything from the neighbors?
6: The usual, Ed. No jealous boyfriends, ex-husbands, nothing like that.
17: Boys find any evidence yet, Skipper?
16: I'm still working on it.
6: You got any theories?
16: Well, we know the killings were all done by the same guy.
6: Mm-hmm.
16: Cuts the same pattern out of the window screen. Cuts the same pattern with a glass cutter out of the window. Reaches in and flips the lock.
17: All right, where's that leave us?
16: And before he gets inside, he makes sure there are only women in the house. That means he probably watches the house for a few days.
6: Yeah.
16: Once he gets inside, he wants only one thing, to kill. He's never taken any valuables. As far as we can tell, he's never searched for any. What kind of a man works like that?
6: I think the guy's kill crazy.
19: Hey, fellas.
17: Yes, Donner?
19: Here's a break. 2 fair prints. 1 thumb, 1 forefinger.
6: What'd you get, Pete?
19: Only got 9 points. Not enough to go into court, but enough to make him. We'll know him when we get him.
6: Yeah.
19: Found the prints on the lens of the old lady's eyeglasses. Probably knocked him off the night table when he went after her.
17: And when he was done, he put him back on the table.
19: Yeah. Had blood on his hands, see?
6: Yeah.
19: That's funny, isn't it? Why would he go to the trouble of picking up the woman's glasses after he killed her?
6: We'll ask him when we find him.
21: Hi, Ben. Joe. Might have something for you.
17: We can use it, Lee.
21: Hold it just a minute.
6: Yeah.
21: Crime lab, Jones. Yeah. Yeah, all right. I'll tell him. Right, Ed. Backstrand. If you're through checking the victim's clothes by 8 o'clock, you can knock off for sleep until noon.
6: What if we're not through?
21: Take it up with the chaplain. Here's what I wanted to show you. Over here. A couple of casts.
17: Bare footprint.
21: That's right.
6: Those from the Diaz place?
21: Found them outside the dining room window in the flower bed. Take a look.
6: Mm-hmm. Good cast. Size 9.
21: 10.
6: Missing toe there, huh?
21: Left foot, first toe.
17: That's lucky.
6: Well, then the guy took his shoes off before he went in that house.
21: That's the way it looks.
17: You leave any other prints, Lee?
21: 3, with the shoes on. Here they are, here.
6: Yeah. How would you say the guy is built, Lee?
21: Oh, from the impression, pretty heavy man. There's no full length of stride, or I might give you an idea of his height.
17: How about the bricks, Lee?
21: Here they are, all 3 of them. Used this one in the first murder, this one in the second, this one last night.
17: Leaves them around like calling cards, and there's no way to check them.
21: You'll never get a fingerprint off a common red brick like this, Ben. Surface is too rough.
6: Well, we got an idea of his weight. We know that the first toe's missing from his left foot. That's something.
17: The one we had yesterday. We can check that missing toe in the amputation file, Joe.
6: Yeah. Well, we better get back. Pete ought to have those prints ready, too. Thanks a lot, Lee.
21: Okay, fellas. Say, they post the bodies yet?
6: Yeah, they're doing it now. Same as the first two.
21: The brain?
6: Concussion, hemorrhage. They didn't have a chance.
21: Hold it a minute. Crime lab, Jones. Sure, just a minute. Either one of you fellas.
17: I'll get it, Joe.
6: Okay.
17: Yeah, Romero. Yeah. Good, we'll be right over. They got a make on those 2 fingerprints.
19: Okay, Joe. Single print file. Made him on the index finger.
6: Let me see, Pete. Take a look, Ben.
17: Yeah.
19: Doesn't look like a killer, does he, Joe? Kind of nice looking.
6: That's right, Pete. I said the same thing about John Dillinger. The name at the top of the make sheet read, Carlos Richard Monterey, male, Caucasian, age 19, height 5 feet 11 inches, weight 165 pounds, dark brown hair, dark brown eyes. Last known address, 1663 Naples Street, Los Angeles. Previous arrests, 1, auto theft, February 8th, 1936. That was all. Ben and I had been expecting more. The information on the mama sheet for Monterey was 13 years old. So was the picture. So was the description. So was the address. In 13 years, a man can change in 1,000 ways. So can his habits, his appearance, his address. In 13 years, everything can change except 2 things. A man's fingerprints and a physical deformity. Monterey.
17: Here it is, Joe. 1663 Naples.
6: Yeah, come on.
17: Somebody's coming.
6: Mm-hmm.
0: Yes? What is it?
6: We're police officers. We'd like to ask you a few questions.
0: Oh, yeah. Would you like to come in?
17: Thank you, ma'am.
0: Yes?
6: Would you mind telling us your name?
0: Monterey. Isabel Monterey. What is it you want?
6: You're married?
0: Yes. My husband is Francisco Monterey. Would you explain why you are here?
17: We thought you might be able to help us. We're looking for a man named Carlos Monterey.
0: I don't understand you.
6: We're looking for a man. We'd like to talk to him. Do you know where he is?
0: Yes. Carlos is dead 7 years ago. He's dead, my husband told me.
6: And does your husband know Carlos, or did he know him?
0: He was his brother.
17: What about your husband's parents, Miss Monterey? Where are they?
0: They're both dead. Sometime now.
17: Have you ever met Carlos?
0: No, never. I have only heard of him.
6: What have you heard of him, Miss Monterey?
0: Do not ask me.
6: This is important, very important.
0: Francisco would not like it if I told you.
17: It's important, Miss Monterey, believe us.
0: Carlos, he's sick. His mind. For 8 years, Francisco has not seen him, not heard from him. He thinks he's dead.
6: But he only thinks so, Miss Monterey. No one has told him his brother's dead. He just thinks so.
0: What else is there to think?
6: Where's your husband now?
0: At his work, his store. Rivera Street near Maine. Grocery. Monterey Cartwright Grocery.
3: Here's your change. Thank you, Mrs. Myers. Now, look, officers, you know how it is. You don't like to let these things get out. That's why I trust you.
6: You can trust us, Mr. Monterey. We just want to check on a few things.
3: Oh, fine. Always glad to help out if I can.
17: Well, can you tell us if your brother was ever in a mental institution in his life?
3: Oh, I know there was nothing wrong. 1923. Got a little bad, so Mom and Dad had to put him away for a while, just till he calmed down. I remember the day. Sometimes, dumb, stupid kid, what do you know? Standing there by himself in the train, crying. The public nurse, stupid way he cried. What do you do? I cried, too. I was only 10, Sergeant. I saw him go. He was alone.
6: Later on, Mr. Monterey, your brother was released from the state institution.
3: Yeah, he was 16. And he started running around, playing tough, carried a gun, lived by himself. He never came around. He dropped from sight about 1938.
17: You haven't heard from him since then?
3: Nothing. Never seen him.
6: Do you know of anybody who might have seen him?
3: There was a girl he had. Anita something. On Sotelo Street. Anita Martin, yeah, that's it. Sotelo Street. Maybe she's seen it. Ask her. Maybe she's seen it.
20: Carlos Monterey? Not in a year. Last March he was in. When I was working at the Peacock, down on South Main. He came in, we talked for a while. That was all.
6: And you haven't seen Carlos for the past 2 months or so?
20: I tell you, no.
17: Has he written to you? Has he phoned you?
20: Once, 3 weeks ago, he phoned. Here. He left a message with my girlfriend. But he didn't call back again. Now, that's it. That's all I know.
17: Thank you, Miss Martin. Here's our card. If he does call, well, you'll let us know.
20: Yeah, I'll let you know.
6: You like Carlos. Is that it, Anita?
20: Like him? No, I didn't like him. He was funny. But he was nice. You know, I pitied him.
6: Why did you pity him, Miss Martin?
20: Well, he was a good fellow who was strange. He could smile, you know. He had a nice smile, but you could tell he was never laughing. There was something in his mind. Something. Oh, I don't know.
4: At least a year, closer to two, I haven't seen Carlos. No letters, not a card, nothing. He was in the East the last time I heard.
17: When was that?
4: A year ago, January. I was in here. He sent me a calendar. Sometimes he could get along fine, very well. Other times, terrible. You couldn't keep him down.
6: How'd he manage to stay out of jail, Wentley Vicini?
4: I don't know. Sometimes he should have been in jail 5 times over.
6: You say you don't know of anybody who might have a recent picture of Carlos, a snapshot?
4: No. No one I can think of.
17: Okay, Vincent, here's our card. If you do think of somebody, let us know, will you? It'll help.
4: Sure, glad to. If I hear of anybody. What kind of a day is it outside? Hot?
6: Hot. By 5 o'clock that afternoon, Ben and I were certain of one thing. Carlos Monterey was in the city of Los Angeles, somewhere. We drove back to the office and told Ed Backstrand about our interviews with Monterey's relatives and his friends. Inquiries and requests for further identification and information on him were immediately relayed to the state mental institutions. The 13-year-old picture of Monterey taken from the files was copied and distributed with a note of caution as to the age of the photograph. An APB was sent out. Stakeouts were placed at the home of Monterey's brother, at the brother's store, and at the apartment of Anita Martin. A special detail of 300 men was ordered to join the dragnet already in operation. The details at the airport and the bus terminals were alerted, as well as the details at the Union Depot and the main post office. By 6 o'clock that night, almost 1,000 men were actively working at the job of tracking down Carlos Monterey. At 6:30 p.m., Ben and I drew a 4-hour relief period. We drove out to Ben's place and his wife fixed us some dinner. At 10:30 that night, we reported into the office, picked up Ed Backstrand, and we drove out to join the manhunt.
22: Unit 32R on the corner of South Flower and Loomis, the 390W, AMA-367. Unit 12A, code 1. 66A and 867. 4 Wall Street. Slim out about a 507. AMA 367.
2: Unit 42, 5430 East Grand, apartment 10, 311. AMA 367.
6: We cruised with the dragnet operation until 5 o'clock that morning. Ben and I took turns driving. Actually, the tremendous job of scouring 500 square miles of city for one man was only beginning. Unless there was an unexpected break, the search for Carlos Monterey could wear on for weeks. It did. Night after night, the manhunt went on, and day after day. There was no break. 16 days later, on a Sunday night, I went to bed early. I read a while, and then I turned off the lamp and went to sleep. Hello. Friday talking.
7: Sorry, Joe. Get in here as fast as you can.
6: Hmm? What's the matter?
7: That girl Monterey knew. The one you talked to?
6: Yeah.
7: She left her apartment, went to her girlfriend's.
6: Yeah?
7: She's dead.
21: There it is. Ordinary red brick. Found it by the body.
6: How long has she been dead, Skipper?
16: She was seen alive about an hour and a half ago.
21: Got three bare footprints. Good length of stride. Found them down in the lot beside the house.
6: What do they look like?
21: Same guy. First toe missing from the left foot. The same weight impression. Should be about 5'11". That checks out with what you got, doesn't it?
16: All right, so it's the same guy.
6: What about those shoes we found, Lee?
21: Yeah, they correspond. They were impregnated with foreign matter.
6: What'd you find?
21: Particles of lettuce leaf, dry onion skin, traces of red cabbage.
16: Maybe a vegetable counter.
21: Maybe.
6: What about the city wholesale market down on Front Street?
21: What about any market in Los Angeles?
6: No, Lee, that wholesale market is big enough to hide anybody. Hundreds of transients work in there. Some of them even sleep there. For a guy like Monterey, it'd be perfect.
16: That's a fair guess. Check it when it opens.
6: They open at 2 a.m.
19: 2:30 now.
16: All right, get back to the office and pick up as many extra men as you need. Get down there right away.
6: Okay, Ed.
16: Now, you know he's a rough one, so watch it.
6: On Monday, June 23rd, 2 minutes past 3 a.m., we pulled up at the city wholesale produce market. With the exception of 54 police officers in plain clothes who mingled with the buyers and sellers, business went along as usual. The market itself covered almost 3 square blocks in the lower part of the downtown area. It was divided off into hundreds of individual stalls by flimsy wooden partitions. To make the search even tougher, the place was crowded. For the first 45 minutes, we had the men circulate at random through the crowd on the chance that one of them might spot Carlos Monterey from the 13-year-old picture. It didn't happen. After that, we started a systematic canvas. We talked to the customers. We talked to the managers of the different booths. We gave them Monterey's description. We showed them his picture. Nobody recognized him. We checked the employment records one by one. Not a sign.
9: Sorry, Sergeant. I'd like to help. I've never seen the guy.
23: Okay, Mr. Snyder. Thank you.
6: We sure picked the sweet jobs, don't we?
23: Oh, yeah. We could spend a year at this.
24: Oh, Sergeant Friday.
6: Yeah, Kamansky. Did you find something?
24: Guy at the booth over there against the far wall. Thinks he might have hired Monterey a couple of days ago.
6: Come on, Ben. Where?
24: Over there, Sergeant.
23: You showing Monterey's picture?
24: Yeah, he thinks it might be him. Mr. Fresinetti, this is Sergeant Romero, Sergeant Friday.
9: Yes, I told you your boy, Sergeant. This fellow Carlos, I hired him to help last Thursday. Big rush for me now, so I hired him.
23: You sure he's a man?
9: In the picture? I think so. A little older, maybe. Oh, but I know faces. He's the man. You looking for him?
6: You say you hired this man last Thursday?
9: That's right. It's a big rush for me now. In the morning, I hire him Thursday. He worked Thursday, Friday, Saturday. But he don't show up this morning, so I got no use. Too many men to pick from. He don't show up, I let him go.
6: What kind of work did he do for you?
9: Same as he did for Schiller down there. Heavy work. Moving the stores, cleaning up.
23: What kind of produce does Schiller handle, Mr. Fresinetti?
9: Fancy, very fancy vegetables. Choice. New potatoes, expensive red onions. Schiller sells to the big hotels.
6: Does Schiller handle brown onions, Mr. Fresinetti?
9: Oh, only the best. Big dealer that Schiller sells it to the big hotels.
6: How long has this Carlos been working around the market?
9: Oh, I don't know. Is it just like the rest? First he worked for me, then Largo Marcini, then Schiller. Hey, why are you looking so hard for him? He stole something?
6: He murdered somebody.
9: Him? My money, murder.
23: Do you have any idea where Carlos lives?
1: Well, me? No. And if he comes back here, I tell him to get out. I got nothing to do with this trouble.
6: No, you'll tell him nothing, Mr. Fresnetti. Here's our card. If you see Monterey again, call us. Say nothing to him.
1: Oh, sure. I remember.
21: Joe, call the chief at the office, will you? Message just came in.
6: Thanks, Al. Come on, Ben.
23: Yeah, there's a phone booth. See?
6: No, I don't. Where?
23: Straight ahead, a little left.
6: Oh, yeah. You got a nickel?
23: Let's see. Oh, yeah. Yeah, there you are.
6: Thanks. I'll see what Ed wants.

0: hall.
1: 2511.
0: 2511.
2: Chief of Detectives always had him.
1: Hi, Mike. Ed there.
3: Ed, take it on extension two, will you?
4: Backstrand talking.
1: Friday, Ed.
4: Move fast on this one, Joe.
1: What's up?
4: Main post office. Carlos Monterey picked up a letter there less than 5 minutes ago.
1: Come on, Ben. There's Ed over there with Wellberg.
5: Yeah. Traffic's sure jammed up around here.
1: Hi, Ed.
6: Friday, Romero. You all set, Wellberg?
7: All set, Chief. Spring Street to San Pedro. Sunset the first. Got it covered.
6: Good.
1: What's the story?
6: Post office detail tipped us off. 5 minutes after eight, a man answering Carlos Monterey's description picked up a letter at the general delivery window. That was 16 minutes ago.
1: Who spotted him?
6: Sam Lane. Got a look at him just as he was leaving the window. Called to him to stop, but Monterey ran. Lane called me, and we threw a net over the area for 6 blocks around.
5: And Monterey's still somewhere inside this area?
6: I don't know how he could have gotten out.
1: What's next?
6: Well, I'll give him an hour to break for it. After that, we start a house-to-house search of the whole area. Stop all pedestrian and vehicular traffic for identification.
5: You're going to jam up the depot traffic.
6: That's cheaper than murder, Romero. Get going.
1: The first hour, we counted off in 5-minute segments. Like Backstrand, we felt close enough to Monterey to touch him. But he still wasn't there. The north and south ends of the blockade started to move in, slowly, searching every store, every house, every conceivable place where a man might hide out. In the meantime, Ben and I worked the Spring Street side of the blockade, watching the faces of the pedestrians as they came through, one by one, examining all vehicles and their drivers. The morning wore on, the sun came out, and it started to get warm. By 11 o'clock that morning, Monterey still had not been found. The temperature was 93 in Los Angeles.

0: By 11 o'clock that morning, Monterey still had not been found. The temperature was 93 in Los Angeles. It was still climbing. The search went on. At 10 minutes past 2 p.m., Backstrand made the round.
1: How's it look, Skipper?
2: Not good. Going slow.
0: How much longer you figure?
2: I don't know. It'll go to after dark, that's sure. District down here is like a rat's nest.
0: Yeah. Nothing?
2: Nothing. But he's someplace inside this blockade. He's got to be.
1: Any chance of getting relief for the men in our squad? Some of them been working straight through since yesterday.
2: I'll see. Check with me around 5 this afternoon.
1: Thank you, Skipper.
2: Keep a sharp lookout. One slip. That's all it takes.
0: The search went on. At 3 o'clock that afternoon, the temperature was 95. We sweltered and we waited. At 3:45, Backstrand sent a squad of men into the Union Depot to search it from top to bottom. There was one false alarm when one of the men thought he saw Monterey slipping out a side door into a taxi. He turned out to be a train conductor. At 25 minutes past 4, Backstrand passed along the order to our detail to start moving in, house by house. It was a tedious job and it went slow. The men were tired. At 5:30, the relief squad showed up. Ben and I stayed on. After another 2 hours of house-to-house searching, the trap was narrowed down to a three-square-block area, a single block wide and three blocks long. It started to get dark. Backstrand ordered out batteries of floodlights. By 8 p.m., the cordon closed in around the last two-square block.
1: Lines are all set, Skipper. Ready to move.
2: Good.
0: What do you think?
2: Well, we'll know pretty soon, one way or the other.
3: Frank, keep that traffic moving.
2: All right, you two, get going.
1: See you later, Skipper. Joe, let's take a look in here.
0: Okay.
1: Sure is an old building.
0: Yeah. Where'd Kamansky go?
1: I don't know. He's here a minute ago. Oh, wait. There's his flashlight. Down at the end of the corridor there. He's signaling.
0: Yeah, come on. Kamansky?
4: Yeah. Down below, Sergeant, in the basement. Come on.
1: Monterey?
4: He's been there, I think. Yeah, this way.
0: Where?
4: Over here. Now, watch your step. The light's bad. Here he is. Says he's a janitor.
5: Oh, my head.
1: He's been slugged.
0: All right, come on. How'd it happen? Can you tell us?
5: Yeah, a man, a big man, hit me. I came down to empty the baskets. He hit me and ran. Ran over to the new building.
0: The new building? Is that the one next door?
5: Yeah, just a few minutes ago.
0: Nobody's come out of this building for the past half hour. Every door in the place is guarded.
5: No, no, not the doors. He went through the tunnel. I saw him. Over there's the tunnel.
1: I'll take a look, Joe. Mm.
5: Yeah, the tunnel connects the two basements. Same company, old building, new building. The tunnel connects the basement.
1: Joe, come on.
0: Yeah. Kamansky, get out the back strand. Tell him what's happened.
4: Right, Sergeant.
0: And call an ambulance.
4: Right.
0: All right, Ben. Through the tunnel.
1: Watch where you're going. The right's bad.
0: Yeah, it is. That a door up ahead there?
1: Yeah, I think so. Yeah, let's go.
0: Good. There's a stairway. Come on. Watch the doors.
1: Joe, the elevator. They're both on the third floor.
0: Let's head for the stairs. Ben, come on.
1: One more floor.
0: Yeah, right. Come on, hurry.
1: Yeah.
0: Look, top of the stairs.
1: There he goes.
0: All right, hold it, you.
1: Duck in the elevator, Joe. He's going down.
0: Well, we'll never make it on the stairs.
1: Joe, look. Other elevator. The control lever's bent.
0: Let's try it anyway.
1: Yeah.
0: All right, kick the control lever. Kick it, Ben.
1: Good.
0: All right, Ben, knock the lever back. Come on, quick.
1: Yeah.
0: What's the matter?
1: Joe, it's jammed. We're going past.
0: All right, let's kick it. Here. Yeah, that does it. Can you reach the door control?
1: Wait just a minute. I'll see.
0: Yeah. Okay. Well, he's still in the building.
1: Both elevators are here now.
0: Yeah. Oh. Down the hall, Ben. The office on the left, I think.
1: Yeah, here we are.
0: All right, keep clear of the door. All right, Monterey, put on that gun and come on out.
6: I'll kill you! I'll kill all of you! All of you!
1: Okay, Joe, let's take it.
0: Watch it, Ben. He's throwing everything he can get his hands on.
6: I'll kill you! Come on! Get off! I'll kill you! Get away! I'll kill all of you! Oh,
0: oh. All right, Monterey.
1: Come on, you.
0: Okay, Ben, take him.
1: Nice looking guy.

0: Clean cut.
1: Yeah.
0: Doesn't figure, does it?
1: What's that?
0: My wife would say he doesn't look like a killer, does he?
1: What's a killer supposed to look like?
2: The story you have just heard is true. Only the names were changed to protect the innocent.
3: Carlos Monterey was examined by 5 different psychiatrists appointed by the Superior Court and was found to be sane. He was tried and convicted of murder in the first degree. He was executed in the lethal gas chamber at the state penitentiary. You have just heard the 17th in a new series of authentic cases from official files. Technical advice for Dragnet comes from the office of W.A. Wharton, Acting Chief of Police, Los Angeles Police Department.
2: Tonight's program is dedicated to motorcycle patrolman John Kramer of the El Paso, Texas Sheriff's Department, who on the afternoon of April 26, 1940, gave his life so that yours might be more secure.
3: Dragnet came to you from Los Angeles. You're tuned for the stars on NBC.
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0: Yeah, danger is my assignment. I get sent to a lot of places I can't even pronounce. They all spell the same thing, though, trouble. But when I walk into the commissioner's office, I don't realize that this assignment's going to prove that sometimes the guy who tries to take somebody for a ride ends up getting taken.
1: Morning, Commissioner. You sent for me?
2: The Blue Lion has sent us another guest, Steve.
1: The Blue Lion?
2: A pub in London. Acting on a tip, we arrested a man on his arrival in the States last night. His passport and other identification were forged. He's the fifth illegal entry we've picked up in a month.
1: So how does the Blue Lion fit into the picture?
2: That's where these people picked up their phony passports. They don't know or won't tell us any more than that.
1: I guess that calls for a visit to the Blue Lion, huh?
2: The Scotland Yard's given the place a clean bill of health, Steve. The owners are well-known, respectable, and I doubt the man behind this racket is still using the place as a rendezvous, since so many of his clients have been arrested.
1: Any other leads, Commissioner?
2: Several days ago, a crew of workmen found a small package behind some loose bricks in the basement of a house in St. Margaret's Mews in London. The package, wrapped in newspaper, contained a half dozen forged passports.
1: Identified as our friend's work.
2: Right.
1: I see. So if I can find out who put that package there, I might find out our master penman?
2: Exactly.
1: Mm-hmm. And the date on the newspaper, Commissioner?
2: Brace yourself, Steve. April 29th, 1945.
1: 1945? 7 years ago. You mean that package was stashed away all that time?
2: Right. I know it's a long shot and a cold trail, but we've nothing else to go on. Get over there, Steve. Check with Inspector Jellicoe of Scotland Yard. Find out what you can about that house in St. Margaret's Mews. Pick up the trail and nail the man who's running this passport racket. Well, that's it. You've got your assignment. Good luck.

0: 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At all those places of the world where danger and intrigue walk hand in hand, there you will find Steve Mitchell on another Dangerous Assignment. This Friday evening on most of these stations, you'll hear a program by the NBC News and Special Events Department titled End of an Era. The program will review the history of the past 20 years. Narrated by Burgess Meredith, this hour-long panorama of the Roosevelt-Truman period from 1933 to 1953 will bring the happy moments of the 30s and 40s mingled with the sad, the joys and sorrows, the victories and the defeats. The title for this survey of the past two decades is taken from a remark by President Truman made the morning after General Eisenhower was elected president that this is the end of an era. So hear this special broadcast Friday on the NBC Radio Network.
1: Sure, I've got my assignment. Get over to London and track down a master penman who's running a flourishing racket and phony passports, and all I have to start with is a package wrapped in a 7-year-old newspaper. The package that was found hidden away in the basement of an old house. It's late Thursday afternoon when my plane lands. I head for Scotland Yard and the office of Inspector Kelly.
2: Brief history of the house, Mr. Mitchell. A list of occupants and owners, past and present.
1: Look, Inspector, about this newspaper, the wrapping on the package that was found in the basement.
2: Oh, yes. I have it right here, Mr. Mitchell. Mm-hmm.
1: Is there any possibility that the package might have been hidden away in the house during, say, the past year?
2: Hardly. You see, Mr. Mitchell, the house in St. Margaret's Mews was severely damaged during the war years. A good deal of repair work was done in the basement in the latter part of 1945... Your walls, reinforcements, so on.
1: I see. And the package was found behind the new construction work.
2: That's right.
1: Exactly when did this repair job begin, do you know?
2: Yes, here we are. The work was begun in August of 1945.
1: And this newspaper is dated April 45. Well, that narrows it down to roughly 3 months when it could have been put there. I wonder why the package wasn't removed during that time. Why he didn't come back for it.
2: Yeah, it's hard to say.
1: Who owned the house then, Inspector?
2: It's in the report here. Let me see. Yes. Ian Mackay, the second cousin of Sir John.
1: Lived there alone?
2: He was with the Royal Air Force at the time. He was living at the house with his wife, Emily, two youngsters, Ronald and Valerie.
1: Any servants?
2: Three, yes. An elderly couple named Denny and a maid named Clara Fitzsimmons.
1: Where are they now, do you know?
2: Well, Ian Mackay was killed in a plane crash in 1946. His wife remarried 3 years later and is now living in Canada. And the children are with her. The Dennys are both dead. As for the maid, Clara, well, we haven't been able to track her down yet.
1: Who could have had access to that basement other than the people living in the house?
2: Anyone in the whole of London, Mr. Mitchell.
1: What?
2: Yes, you see, it was used for a time as an air raid shelter.
1: Oh, great. Well, let's get back to the item you were wondering about, Inspector. Why was the package stashed away there in the first place? Any ideas?
2: Well, let's examine this possibility. The person carrying the package believes he's being followed.
1: The police, and he doesn't want to get caught with the evidence on him.
2: So he slips into the air raid shelter. It's deserted. He finds a place to hide the package. Slips out again.
1: This piece of newspaper seems to back up that line of thinking, Inspector.
2: You noticed that, haven't you?
1: Sure. Here we have a single sheet torn from the rest of the newspaper. And what is it? Part of the want ad section. Up at the top of the page is the tail end of the column Rooms to Let.
2: Indicating that our friend, aware that he was being followed, was seeking a change of address. You'll notice the last six listings in that column have London addresses. And there's some pencil marks beside them.
1: Be too much to expect to find him still living in one of those rooming houses after 7 years, but it might give us a lead.
2: Right on.
1: I'll take a crack at it, Inspector. You have any plans?
2: Well, I thought I'd drop around to the Blue Lion Inn, check with a man I have there, and then go on trying to track down that maid of the Mackays, Clara Fitzsimmons.
1: Good idea. Well, see you later, Inspector. The odds on our long shot are growing, and the chance that I'll find the gent I'm after looks slimmer by the minute as I start out with my list of addresses. The first one is a bust. The same goes for the next address and the next. Things must have been tough in April. 4 down and 2 to go. Now it starts to rain. I rush on to the next place, 61 New Romney Road.
3: Come in, dearie.
1: At the door, the landlady, a rather large one, greets me. There's a pleasant air about her, and that air includes a faint trace of gin. I settle down into a heavy overstuffed.
3: You say? Well, now, dearie, that's going to take a bit of thinking, I'm afraid.
1: You don't keep a record of your boarders, Mrs. Farland.
3: Never bothered to. Might I offer you a little nip of something? I always have a small glass before supper. It helps the appetite, you know.
1: Thanks, but I'll skip this round if you don't mind.
3: It also takes the chill out of one's bones. Nasty weather out, ain't it, dearie?
1: So it is. Now, about this advertisement, Mrs. Farland, it appeared in the Dover Times on April 29th, 1945.
3: Well, I don't seem to recall it at the moment, but if you say so.
1: Here's a copy of the paper.
3: Oh, yes, yeah, so I see, so I see. 1945. Hey, we'd had it proper, if you know what I mean. 41 was a nasty year it was. Dreadful. Them Nazi bombers overhead day and night.
1: I'm trying to locate a man who might have answered this ad, Mrs. Farland.
3: That was more than 7 years ago, dearie.
1: I know. It's going back a long time, but there's something in the back page of this paper that might spark your memory. It's the continuation of a story regarding Mussolini.
3: No, him. What about Moldy?
1: He was killed at Lake Como the day before, April 28th, 1945.
3: Was he really?
1: That's right. Help any?
3: Of course it does. I remember it clear as crystal, I do. Stella and a young man were supping with us. They'd just got married.
1: Stella?
3: One of my roomers. Been with me for 5 years. Awful mo now. But Stella's room was advertised in the paper. Of course it was. It all comes back to me now. I rented the room the very next day.
1: And do you recall who took that room, Mrs. Farland?
3: Well, I'll never forget it, dearie, never. It was a gent named Pinto. Jaggers Pinto. I'm a good judge of character and all that, dearie. But Mr. Pinto was my first mistake.
1: Oh, what happened?
3: Police came for that nasty little twerp the day after he moved in.
1: What?
3: That's right. With his fine manners and all, he turned out to be a common burglar. Smash and grab man, you know. Got 5 years, as I understand.
1: Thanks, Mrs. Farland. That's all I wanted to know.
4: Again, Mr. Mitchell?
1: Jaggers Pinto, Inspector. He was picked up at 61 New Romney Road on May 1st, 1945. Smash and grab artist.
4: Ah, served 5 years. That could explain why the package wasn't picked up from the basement. His present address is 924 Bexhill Place.
1: Hey, how'd you know that?
4: I've been checking up on you, Mr. Pinto, for quite another lead. You see, I found Clara Fitzsimmons.
1: The maid who worked for the people who had the house on St. Margaret's Mews in 1945?
4: Right. She's a barmaid now, and her married name is Mrs. Jaeger Pinto.
1: Oh, brother. Wait a minute. Did you say a barmaid?
4: I did.
1: And just where is she working?
4: Can't you guess?
1: Yeah, the same pub where those people we arrested picked up their phony passports. The Blue Lion Inn.
4: Right.
1: Later, Inspector Jellicoe picks me up in his car and we roll out to 924 Bexhill Place, the present address of our long-lost friend, Jaggers Pinto. It stops raining as we pull up in front. We go inside and the landlord gives us the room number we want. Then, just as we start up the stairs...
5: Hey, Mitchell,
1: come on. Upstairs, sounded like.
5: Yes. Look, they're on the floor.
1: Yeah. I hope it isn't...
5: I'm afraid it is, Mr. Mitchell. Yes, he matches this picture I have of him. It's Jaeger's Pinto. He's dead.

0: Steve Mitchell will continue his dangerous assignment in just a moment. If your child can run and skip and jump, he's lucky. Just think how you'd feel if he'd been crippled in last year's record infantile paralysis epidemic. More than 186,000 Americans, most of them children, were stricken by infantile paralysis in the last 5 years. And last year's polio epidemic was the worst on record. Would you like to save 30 million children from attack by infantile paralysis? Well, it takes millions of dimes and dollars spent in medical research before a protective vaccine is discovered. The National Foundation for Infantile Paralysis went out to every man, woman, and child who needed help. And now your National Foundation is $7 million in debt. Yes, the 1952 blow of polio has gotten its fighters rocking on their financial heels. And remember, you can't fight your child's enemy just by wishing. It takes giving, your giving. Take a walk now, won't you, so the polio-stricken may walk later? Join the 1953 March of Dimes. Now back to Dangerous Assignment, and Brian Donlevy as Steve Mitchell.
1: The inspector and I set up headquarters in the parlor to question the boarders. The first one we talked to is a Mr. Sam Cathcart.
2: He was having a pint of beer up in his room, he was.
3: Pinto's room?
2: That's right. There was a knock on the door. Pinto went and opened it.
3: Did you see who it was?
2: No, sir. I was sitting on the other side of the room. I heard Pinto say, "Oh, it's you." Then he stepped out into the hall and closed the door. I sat there several minutes, and just as I was about to go and see what had happened to him, I heard that shot. I ran outside and down to the back hall, and, well, there were you two gentlemen bending over his body. Blimey.
1: The person who knocked on the door, Mr. Cathcart, did he say anything at all to Pinto?
2: Not a word as I could hear, sir.
1: Then you don't know whether it was a man or a woman.
2: That I don't, sir.
3: Hey, well, Mr. Cathcart, that'll be all. You'll be sent to the next person.
2: Right, sir. Poor Pinto. Blimey.
3: Blimey. Quiet. Well, he tells a straightforward story. Be interesting to know if it also happens to be a true one.
1: Yeah, the way it figures, Pinto was the leg man in the passport racket, and the forger probably killed him to shut his mouth.
3: Mm. All right, come in.
4: See me, Inspector?
3: Yes, your name, please.
4: Walter Michaels. I'm an insurance solicitor. I was calling on a client of mine whose rooms were on the third floor, and Mr. Jones, but he didn't answer the door.
3: Jones? Well, let's see. The landlord informed me that Mr. Johns had left the house for the railroad station a half an hour or so before the killing on a business trip.
5: You've no right to prevent me, you know. Oh. Wait, shall please.
3: Sounds like a bit of a row right in the hall.
1: Yeah, I'll take a look.
5: I'll see here, mother.
1: What seems to be the trouble?
6: This policeman will simply not allow me to go upstairs to my room. It's ridiculous.
1: Your name?
6: Johns, but I don't see what business this is of
1: yours. Will you step in here a moment, please, Mr. Johns?
6: All right, you needn't tug at my sleeve. It's enough out of shape with the damp as it is. I'll come.
1: Sorry, this is Mr. Johns, Inspector.
3: How do you do?
6: What sort of foolishness is this, Inspector?
3: Just routine questioning, Mr. Johns. If you'll just put your overcoat on that chair.
6: Look here, I'm in a frightful hurry. Can't I make you understand that? I was almost to the railroad station when I realized I'd forgotten some important papers, so I hurried back. Now your man tells me I can't even go up to my room to get them. Since when?
3: You see, there's been a murder, Mr. Johns.
6: Since when? Murder? Good Lord.
1: Mr. Johns, you haven't said hello to your insurance solicitor here.
6: My what?
1: Mr. Michaels here.
6: I've never seen the man before in my life.
3: What's that?
1: Well, how now, Mr. Michaels?
3: Gentlemen, if I could speak to you in private. That'll be all for now, Mr. Johns, but your trip will have to wait.
6: But it's a business trip. Now, see here, you've no right
3: that
6: to...
3: That will be all, Mr. Johns.
6: I shall speak to your superior.
3: Fine, I'll be glad to make an appointment for you.
1: Sounds like my old college yell.
3: Quite. Good night, Mr. Michaels.
4: Well, I really came here to see Dora Mays. She has the room across the hall from John's.
1: Your girlfriend?
4: Yes. We had quite a row last night. I had a date tonight to thrash the whole thing out, but she didn't show up.
1: So you came here to her room?
4: Yes, but she was out. That's where I was when I heard the shot.
3: Why didn't you tell us this first off, Mr. Michaels?
4: I was afraid it would get back to Pater.
3: I see.
4: You chaps don't seem convinced, but that's my story. Take it or leave it.
1: Before we take it, Mr. Michaels, we'll check it. Still isn't back, so for the time being, there's no way of checking up on his story. I leave Inspector Jellicoe at the rooming house to continue the questioning, borrow a police car, and head for Mrs. Pinto's flat to break the news to her about her husband.
7: end up like this. I guess that's why I left him.
1: You were separated?
7: It's been a year now.
1: I see. Mrs. Pinto, as I understand it, you were a maid in the house on St. Margaret's Mews back in 1945?
7: That's right. Pinto came to see me one night. I let him hide down in the basement.
1: That's when he ditched the package of phony passports down there.
7: I suppose so. The next morning, he was gone. And later, I learned he'd been arrested.
1: I see.
7: As soon as he was out, he looked me up. I'd just started as barmaid at the Blue Lion then. He promised to turn over a new leaf, so we got married.
1: But it didn't last very long, huh?
7: I found out he was still mixed up in something shady, so I left him. A year ago, as I said.
1: Did you see anything of him after that?
7: Oh, yes. He'd drop in every now and then at the Blue Lion. I thought he was coming to see me.
1: Actually, he was probably using it as a contact point to hand out the passports. You happen to know any of his friends?
7: No. Can't say I wanted to.
1: He ever mentioned the man or woman that he worked for?
7: Well, there was a gent he always turned to when he needed a bob or two. Tracer was his name, I think.
1: Tracer?
7: The old Tracer will fix me up, he always used to say.
1: Wait a minute. Tracer was probably a nickname, and it would sure fit a passport forger. That's probably the boy I'm after. Did you ever see him?
7: Not that I know of. Pinto used to talk to him over the telephone mostly.
1: Did you ever answer the phone when he called?
7: Oh, yes.
1: You think you might recognize his voice?
7: I might.
1: Is there a phone here?
7: No, but there's a phone box down the street.
1: Come on. I want to call the inspector and have him line up all the suspects for you to listen to. Mrs. Pinto puts on her coat and we go outside. I step into the phone box and the little light goes on. Just as I start to dial a number, I spot a glint of metal across the street and I hit the floor fast. I dive outside, but there's no one in sight across the street. Nothing but the mouth of an alley and the sound of some distant running steps. I could never catch up to him now.
7: Mr. Mitchell.
1: Are you okay, Mrs. Pinto?
7: Oh, yes. I jumped into this doorway when it happened.
1: Okay, come on. I've got a police car down the street.
7: What is it?
1: Mrs. Pinto, you told me you hadn't been out of your flat all evening, didn't you?
7: That's right.
1: Earlier this evening, while we were looking for Pinto, it started to rain.
7: What about it?
1: It rained for just about half an hour. It stopped just as Inspector Jellicoe and I arrived at Pinto's rooming house.
7: I don't see what all this has to do with...
1: Your coat sleeve is damp, Mrs. Pinto.
7: Why...
1: You didn't tell me the truth. You were out of your flat this evening during the time it rained.
7: But... Yes, I was.
1: Where'd you go?
7: I started for Pinto's rooming house to tell him the police were making inquiries about it. Halfway there, I changed my mind. I came back.
1: You sure you didn't go to the rooming house?
7: Quite sure.
1: Hey, hold everything. The damn sleeve.
7: What about it? I told you.
1: Yeah, you just told me the answer. I take Mrs. Pinto back to her flat and tell her to lock herself in. Then I go outside and slide behind the wheel of the borrowed police car. Just in time to feel a gun barrel nudge me in the back of the neck. Well, that would be Mr. Johns, I presume.
8: Quite right, Mitchell. Keep moving straight ahead.
1: Okay. So you're the big cheese of the passport racket.
8: Start the car. Straight down the street. I'll tell you where it's at.
1: You've been waiting for me here ever since you took that shot at me in front of Mrs. Pinto's, huh, John?
8: Yes, I double around the block. They're coming here.
1: Gilbert Place. Where are we heading?
8: The quiet room where you're going to phone Mrs. Pinto and have her join us.
1: Oh, get rid of us both, huh?
8: Right. She may have seen me occasionally in the Blue Lion, but she's heard my voice over the phone. I can't afford to have her around. Left here.
1: Epping Square.
8: You knew it was I in the car as soon as you felt the gun barrel. How?
1: When you put on the act about storming back to the rooming house for some forgotten papers, I remembered the sleeve to your suit was damp, but you were carrying your topcoat over your arm.
8: Sir.
1: That meant you got caught in the rain without your topcoat when you went out the first time. Your plan was to make a departure, then sneak back and kill Pinto, which you did. You also picked up your topcoat. It took me until now to put the pieces together.
8: Rather neat. Now, wait. There's a police car ahead of us. Turn around.
1: Okay.
8: Back the way we came to the first turn. Right. And then... another police car.
1: What do you know?
8: Slow down. I'm getting out.
1: Sorry. You're not leaving, Johns.
8: Let go of my wrist.
1: Let go of the gun. No. Drop it or your wrist goes with it.
8: No,
1: My, but you're hard to convince. Now, just sit back and we'll wait for our friends, the police.
8: How could they follow us? How did they know where we were?
1: Real simple, Johns. This is a police car, remember? When I reached down to start the car, I also flipped the radio switch. We've been on the air all this time.
8: The radio?
1: Yep, you sang plenty. That's how come you got the business. Matter of fact, you might call it a singing commercial, huh?

0: Our star, Brian Donlevy, will return in just a moment. Here's another reminder about NBC's special program, The End of an Era. The End of an Era will survey the past 20 years in our nation's history. During the program, we'll recall when Eddie Cantor was singing Potatoes Are Cheaper, and Neville Chamberlain announced that he had brought peace in our time. Those were the days of Hugh Johnson and the Blue Eagle of the NRA, the time of Cab Calloway's Heidi Ho. Those were the times of the sidewalk apple peddlers at street corners, of the hit song Brother Can You Spare a Dime, of swing music such as The Music Goes Round and Round. As NBC presents this special survey, listeners will hear again Franklin Roosevelt's inaugural address in 1933, Hitler's angry speeches, Churchill's magnificent replies, the threat of bombs, the rhythm of marching feet, the events at Pearl Harbor that made December 7th, 1941, a day of infamy. Yes, be sure to hear this full-hour documentary program, End of an Era, Friday evening on most NBC stations.
1: Next week, Burma. The road the men delay almost turns into a one-way street.
0: And that will be Steve Mitchell's dangerous assignment next week. Included in tonight's cast were Virginia Gregg, Ben Wright, Don Morrison, and Dan O'Hurley. This is John Storm speaking. Dangerous Assignment, starring Brian Donlevy as Steve Mitchell with Herb Butterfield as the commissioner, is written by Bob Reif and Adrian Jandot and is directed by Bill Karn. Be with us again next week at the same time when Brian Donlevy, starring in the role of Steve Mitchell, we'll embark on another transcribed dangerous assignment.

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2: This is Orson Welles, speaking from London.
3: The Black Museum. Here in the grim stone structure on the Thames which houses Scotland Yard is a warehouse of homicide, where everyday objects, a paperweight, a woolen muffler, an old-fashioned hatpin, a drinking glass, all are touched by murder. Here's a bit of frosted glass. It's a familiar object. You've seen such glass before in the upper panels of the doors of older houses, and perhaps the one in which you live. Let's in more light, the owner used to say. One man climbing to his old-fashioned apartment said to his son,
4: "Hello, what's this? Glass on the landing?"
5: "From the door, Dad. It looks like a frosted panel fell out."
4: "Yes, and pretty jaggedly. Be careful, son. Those shards are sharp."
3: Well, today the glass shards can be seen in the Black Museum.
6: From the annals of the Criminal Investigation Department of the London Police, we bring you the dramatic stories of the crimes recorded by the objects in Scotland Yard's Gallery of Death, the Black Museum.

0: here we are, in the Black Museum. Scotland Yard's Museum of Murder. Yes, here lies death. Here's a pacifier, sniffled end, ivory ring. This in the Black Museum, yes. Because it seems there was a will. And where there's a will, there's a way. Even to infanticide. Here's a pair of andirons. Brass, graceful in pattern, clean in execution. Observe the shining brass of this one, the ugly blotch on the other. A woman is pushed violently. Her head strikes with malice aforethought. This was murder. Nice, here we are, the glass shards. They're sharp, pointed. Dangerous to life and limb, even in themselves. Here they are, glistening, gleaming in their whitely frosted danger. Once they were part of a whole. The glass panel, as I told you, of an apartment door. But we'll come to that. Let's begin this tale with the ringing of a doorbell.
1: Maybe no one is home. Well, we'll try again.
2: Sorry to have kept you waiting.
1: Sorry to have disturbed you, ma'am. I've been sent looking for a chauffeur. Chap named Simmons.
2: There's no one here by that name. And I can tell you, sir, there's no one by that name being in this neighbourhood. Well, not in my memory, and I've lived here about 20 years.
1: Oh, well, thank you, ma'am. Gerard really works, the Beacon, it's called. Well, they'll have to find another errand boy if they can't give me better steers than this. Well, good day, ma'am.
2: Good day. That's a bit strange. There's no Beacon garage in this neighbourhood.
0: Of course, this was not a neighbourhood for garages and items of that sort. This was strictly residential. Mostly semi-detached houses with a bit of garden and an occasional block of apartments, or flats, as they're still called in London. Into one of those apartment houses came Charles Fly and his son, Charles Jr., home after their respective day's work at business and college.
3: When will they put lights in these stairs, Dad?
4: Not if someone breaks a leg in the dark. I just hope it isn't your mother.
3: So do I. Well, watch the landing. Dad turns just ahead.
4: I know. Hello, what's this? Glass on the landing?
3: From the door, Dad. Looks like the frosted panels, Ellard.
4: Yes, and pretty jaggedly. Be careful, son. Those shards are sharp.
3: I said, do you suppose Mother let the door slam so hard the glass broke?
4: Well, I'll ask her when we get inside. Your key handy?
3: Right here, Dad.
4: Thanks. Funny, I've never known your mother to use the chain on the door in her life.
3: Oh, with the glass broken like that?
4: What good's the chain? I can reach in and flip off the chain from here through the broken glass.
3: Dad, there's someone in there.
4: Oh, your mother, probably. No, it's not. It's a man. A little fellow. Junior, yes? They're on down to Riverdale Road. There's a police box there. Call him, quickly.
3: What about you, Dad?
4: Go on now, I'll stay here and watch him. Hurry!
3: Yes, all right, if you say so.
4: Chain's off now. Why not? He's only a little fellow. Here now, what are you putting in my suitcase?
5: You shouldn't have come in, Governor. It won't do you a bit of good. I'm leaving with your suitcase and what I've packed in it.
4: Drop it back. I can handle you. Oh.
0: So foolhardy. Mr. Fly should have stayed outside. He might have stayed alive. As it was when the police did arrive with Charles Fly Jr. Senior was very dead. The call to Scotland Yard was automatic after that. Inspector Howard proceeded with the preliminary questioning as his technical experts combed the apartment.
6: I know you had quite a shock, my boy, but we need your help, and right now.
3: I'll try my best, Inspector.
6: We've checked the apartment. The intruder, whoever he was, had packed a suitcase and was about ready to leave.
3: It's Dad's own. It was his suitcase.
6: All right. Now, is there anything else you know of that's missing?
3: Mother said something before she collapsed about her bracelet. I looked. It's missing.
6: Can you describe it in detail? On items like that, we publish it in the Yard's Daily Gazette. It's circularized to every station, jeweler, and pawn shop in England.
3: Well, it was gold, about an inch wide, engraved with a kind of floral design, and there were 25 diamonds, small ones, in the pattern. Dad gave it to Mother on their 25th anniversary.
6: I see. Very good. Now, you've been an excellent help, and you're certain he was a short man.
3: Well, I saw him through the broken pane. He was just about 5 feet tall. Quite a little fellow. I guess that's why Dad went in after him. Dad didn't know he had a gun.
6: Housebreakers try to stay away from guns in England. The penalties are too severe. Yes, Sergeant?
7: No M.O., sir. Just the broken pane of glass.
6: Thank you. Anything beyond that first shell?
7: Not a thing. One shot was fired, that's all.
3: No M.O., sir?
6: Means of operation. Anything that's recognizable. Most of these people have a kind of trademark. Completely subconscious, but it helps us to find them.
3: Too bad there's nothing, then.
6: We'll do our best. All right, Sergeant. I want the neighborhood canvassed. Did anyone notice a small man sounding the drum? Did anyone see a small man leaving the premises? And check every carnival, fair, and circus for a small fellow who's a sharpshooter. One cartridge, one shot, and bullseye. Got that, Sergeant?
8: Aye, sir.
6: We can make a start anyway, and here's hoping...
0: Police routine. Sounding the drum. It's a new term. What does it mean? Listen to the sergeant as he canvasses the neighborhood.
7: Tell me, ma'am, in the past day or so, has anyone rung your bell and asked for someone who doesn't live here and left in a hurry?
0: Do you follow the term now? It's what Americans would call casing the joint. Find out if anyone's home by ringing the bell. If there is, make an excuse and get away fast. If there isn't, find a way to break in and steal whatever may be lying about within easy reach. It's simple, effective, very professional. But the police are professionals, too.
7: Excuse me, sir. I'm from the CID. Sergeant Gordon, my credentials.
9: Oh, what's up?
7: I'm making inquiries to see if anyone's called at your house in the past few days.
9: What? Oh, no. We've all been away the past 2 weeks. We only got back today.
7: Oh, well, thank you then. Sorry to trouble you.
10: Yes?
7: Forgive me for troubling you, ma'am. I'm Sergeant Gordon, CID. My credentials.
10: What's happened? We aren't in any trouble, are we?
7: Now, calm yourself, ma'am. No trouble for you, at any rate. It's just that I wanted to ask you a question or two.
10: Oh, yes.
7: Could you tell me if anyone has called at your house during the past few days and asked for someone who doesn't live here, and that if they were in?
10: What a silly question.
7: No, ma'am. It's a very serious question. So, will you put your mind to it?
10: Well, no. I'm absolutely sure. Nobody.
7: Yes? Sergeant Gordon, CID. My credentials.
11: Yes?
7: Has anyone rang your bell in the past few days and asked for someone who doesn't live here?
11: No.
7: Thank you.

0: Yes?
1: Sorry to disturb you, ma'am. I'm Sergeant Gordon, CID. My credentials.
0: Oh, police. Yes?
1: Did you... That is, has anyone rung your bell in the past few days and asked for someone who doesn't live here?
0: Oh, that'd be a foolish thing. Why, yes, there was. Just yesterday afternoon. He asked for a chauffeur or something. Said the fellow worked at the Beacon Garage.
1: And you remembered this?
0: Well, I certainly did.
1: Why, ma'am?
0: Well, because there's no such place hereabouts as the Beacon Garage. And I ought to know. I've lived here 20 years.
1: I see. Rather a foolish error.
0: Now that you mention it, I'm not sure that it was an error. He seemed rather a nasty little man.
1: Oh, is that so? Why?
0: Too dapper, too quick. Much too little for a man. He was shorter than I am, and I'm only 5'2".
1: Could you describe him in more detail, perhaps?
0: Well, he had dark hair, grew very low on his head, and his eyes were sort of shifty. Blue, but shifty.
1: Uh-huh.
0: The kind of thing you see in the cinema. You know, in those pictures about bookmaking and that.
1: Anything else, ma'am?
0: Well, not that I remember. Not offhand, at any rate.
2: Now, two people still living have seen this little man, the dead man's son, and the woman at whose door he sounded the drum. A description is in hand, two descriptions, which tally in every point. And then Sergeant Gordon came into Inspector Howard's office with another fact, a very solid fact.
1: Well, what's this, Sergeant? The weapons are found it behind the hedge of number 21, three houses up from the flats where Flyer was killed.
3: How'd you get onto it?
1: We found a young fellow who'd been walking his girl past the flats on her way from the bus. This little man ran out of the flats, almost knocked the girl over, but he kept going. Our young fella turned around to protest, saw him throw something over the hedge. We looked. There it is.
3: Nasty little gun. Well, shell jammed in the chamber.
1: Oh, no wonder he fired only one shot.
3: But he pulled the trigger twice. Well, we can drop our search in the circuses, Sergeant. I doubt if this fellow is the sharpshooter we thought he was. I think now we'll concentrate on classification by size. Shall we get to it, Sergeant? We seem to have our work cut out for us again.
2: Surely the picture takes shape. Dim at first, as if seen through frosted glass. Like the glass shards to be seen today in the Black Museum. Again, it's compounded of hard work, good police training, and a little luck. They start with nothing, this time with a wrong theory that their man is a sharpshooter. They have to abandon this, and they start fresh, with the dullest and therefore the hardest kind of police routine, checking the files.
3: He's a little man. Everyone's agreed on that. Ask criminal records to send us the dossiers on every man we have on file under 5'2" in height.
2: Carefully, the inspector in charge and his sergeant comb through these dossiers. And finally, by reason of cross-checking, this one in jail at the moment of the crime, that one in some other part of the country, others with perfect alibis, the list of little fellows is reduced to 4.
3: You take these two, Sergeant. I'll work over the others. Anything that rings a bell, the smallest detail.
1: Yes, sir.
2: For over an hour, the two men are silent, reading, thinking, trying to relate something in the files to the facts that they already have. And then they exchange dossiers and start again. By this time, the lamps are lighted. The Thames flows like black glass outside the window of the inspector's office. All at once.
1: I may have something, sir.
3: Which file?
1: Larry Mason. His nearest relatives, an uncle and an aunt, are recorded here as living in Beacon Road.
3: Does that mean anything to you, Sergeant? It doesn't to me.
1: You'll see it in my report in passing, Inspector.
3: Uh-huh.
1: When I talked with the woman who'd seen the fellow sounding the drum, he told her the chauffeur he was looking for worked at the Beacon Garage.
3: Oh.
1: And she made quite a fuss over the fact that there is no such garage in the neighborhood. She was quite emphatic about it.
3: Aha, uh-huh. Interesting. Let me see the description. I see. 5'1.5", the smallest of the lot. Beacon Garage, eh? And relatives on Beacon Road.
2: Not important, perhaps. And yet, all important, as the inspector thought it through.
3: We'll say a man needs a false name at a sudden moment. He says the first thing that comes into his mind. It seems rather natural that the place his nearest relatives live should be lurking somewhere just below his consciousness. Well, it's mighty slim, but it's worth a try.
2: And having decided it was worth a try, Inspector Howard and Sergeant Gordon set out to trace their prime, if tiny, suspect.
0: Mason? Yes, he lived here.
3: Oh, lived? You mean he's left?
0: He didn't leave.
3: What then, ma'am? Did he die?
0: He could have, for all I care. I threw him out. Didn't pay his rent for 3 weeks. I can't afford deadheads, I can't.
3: Have you any idea where he's gone?
0: No. What's more, I don't care.
2: Next point of inquiry was the Beacon Road address and Larry Mason's uncle.
3: About your nephew, Mr. Mason.
4: What about him?
3: Have you any idea of his whereabouts?
4: Who wants to know?
3: My name is Howard, Inspector, Scotland Yard.
4: In trouble, is he again?
3: We're not certain yet. He may be. We'd like to talk to him.
4: Well, if you find him, I'd like to talk to him too. Long enough to tell him not to come round for me for help.
2: Sergeant Gordon visited the pubs and hangouts where Larry Mason had been known to spend his time. In one of them, he found a friend of Mason's.
5: Larry? I ain't seen him in a long time. Not since he was sent away for breaking and entering. He hasn't been round at all. And I can't say I'm sorry.
6: No? Why not, friend?
5: He worked for me when I had my license and was making a book legitimate. He was my clerk, see? Then one day he walks off, just like that, with 10 quid. I don't expect to see him again. He knows that little job cost me my license, and he knows what'll happen to him if he shows his face in here again.
2: Not much to go on, or to find a man, except the brush strokes that fill the picture of the little fellow's character. Unreliable, a thief, untrustworthy even where his friends are concerned. Now, think back a minute. Remember the Daily Gazette the Yard publishes with descriptions of stolen goods, missing persons, and so on.
1: Teletype from the Lancashire Police, Inspector.
3: Huh?
1: They've got the bracelet in the fly case. A pawnbroker turned it up.
3: Good.
1: It was offered to him by a tall, heavy-set fellow with a peculiar circular scar on his right cheek.
3: That sounds like Dick Lowry. Let's have Mr. Lowry in here, shall we?
2: Mr. Lowry was quite glad to oblige. He wasn't in hiding or anything like that, not Dick Lowry.
1: Where'd you get it, Lowry? The inspector wants to know.
7: Where'd I get what?
1: The bracelet you pawned in Bolton.
7: I found it.
1: You found it, didn't you?
7: That's what I said. Anything wrong in that?
1: If you found it, no. We think you bought it.
7: Well, now, what would I buy a bracelet with sparklers in it for? My girls don't go for that sort of thing.
1: You sold it, didn't you?
7: Oh, of course. Why not? Fellow can do with a spot of cash.
1: Larry.
7: Yes, Inspector?
1: You may want to know. That bracelet is involved in a killing.
7: A killing, is it? Why, the dirty little...
1: Oh? Go on, Larry. Start talking, Larry. Accessory after the fact in a murder can be very nasty, you know.
7: All right. I bought it. I paid a good price, too.
1: From whom? Larry, from whom?
7: Larry Mason.
1: Well, at last. Where'd you see him, Larry?
7: Oh, the usual place. Dog track. With him, it's horses or dogs when the nags aren't running.
2: Finally, the patience was bringing results, as it almost always does. Canvass a whole neighborhood, comb through hundreds of files, slowly, slowly, narrow the possibilities, and finally, a direct relation is established between the crime and some person who may have committed it. After that, find the person. In this case, it was the dog tracks. South End.
1: He's not here, Sergeant.
2: The White City Raceway.
1: Not a sign, Inspector.
2: Wembley.
1: They know him here, but he hasn't been around in weeks.
2: And back to Southend.
1: No luck again, sir.
3: No luck is right. Tell me, Sergeant, do you suppose a pint of ale will help our patients any?
1: Aye. This one seems rather decent, Inspector.
8: Yes, let's get on with it. Oh, excuse me.
1: Oh, I'm sorry, sir. I didn't mean to come against you.
9: That's all right. No harm done.
8: Hold it, young fella. I think I know you.
9: Do you? Where from?
8: You're Larry Mason.
9: Not me. My name's Leonard Martinson.
8: Sorry, you'll have to prove your identity. We're from Scotland Yard.
2: A twist of luck, a turn of chance. Two weary policemen in search of a relaxing moment run across the killer they've been hunting for weeks. At the yard, Larry Mason was not having a particularly relaxing time of it.
1: Do you insist on denying you're Larry Mason?
9: I do.
1: Look, Mason, you've been away for a while. Now you know about these things. Your fingerprints are the prints on Mason's record. Dick Lowry swears he bought the bracelet from you. Your landlady and your former bookmaking associate have identified you. Now let's have no more nonsense.
9: I ain't giving you a thing. Just because I'm small don't mean you can push me around.
1: Ah, you'd better tell us the whole story, Mason, and stop this nonsensical denial. You'll go to trial anyway, you know. And the more you lie now, the harder it'll be on you later. Now speak up, Mason.
2: You know, they get stubborn streaks sometimes. They read somewhere, somehow, that the best defense is to admit nothing, not even their own identities. So they firmly shut their mouths and refuse to talk about anything except the weather. The sergeant knew they had a case, a good case. Inspector Howard came in to help.
8: I look at it this way, Mason. You can't do yourself any harm. We've got the evidence, we've got the gun. We're in the process of tracing it to you right now. The woman you spoke to will identify you in court. You had the bracelet. You've no alibi worth mentioning. You'll hang on what we've got, Mason. Unless you've something which makes it manslaughter in place of murder.
9: All right. It was an accident. I never used a gun before. Never even had one.
8: The first time is always one too many when it comes to guns. Now keep talking. How was it an accident?
9: I broke the glass, see? After nobody answered the bell. I stuck my hand in. It was a cinch to open the door. I worked fast, but this fella come home early or something. I tried to make the back door. No luck. It was locked with a key.
8: So you had to come to the front.
9: He was a lot bigger than me. I pulled the gun because I wanted to scare him, that's all. He jumped me, hit me with something. I blacked out. That's it. I blacked out. Didn't even hear the gun go off.
8: And when you came to, Mason?
9: He was dead on the floor. I got out of there as fast as I could get. It was an accident. I swear it was an accident.
8: What's your opinion, Sergeant?
1: It's a good story, but it won't wash.
9: Why not? That's what happened. Why not?
8: It's very simple, Mason. You blacked out as you pulled the trigger. Therefore, you fired only once.
9: Yes, sir. Only once.
8: Sorry, Mason. You pulled that trigger twice. There was a shell jammed in the firing chamber. You pulled the trigger at least twice. That's no accident, Mason. That's murder.
2: Yes, the case was complete. Each part in its correct place. And those glass shards I told you about, those two are in their correct place. In the Black Museum. The jury quite agreed with Inspector Howard. That was no accident. And so in due course, little Larry Mason, the bookie's clerk who made the fatal error of carrying a pistol, went the way of most murderers at 8 o'clock one summer morning. Larry Mason's luck had run out, or had it? It was reported, you see, that as he walked to the scaffold with its 13 steps and waiting rope, Mason murmured to his guards, they had to do this now on June 6th, Derby Day. And me with a few shillings riding on Armstrong in the big race. Curiously, although Mason wasn't available to collect on his bet, Armstrong was the winning horse at 53-1. And now until we meet next time, until we meet in the same place and I tell you another story about the Black Museum, I remain as always obediently yours.
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11: 21st Precinct, Sergeant Waters. Who's shooting? A cop is shooting or a cop is shot? Yeah? Yeah? Where is it? 75 or 79? Wait a minute now, not so fast.
12: You're in the muster room at the 21st Precinct, the nerve center. A call is coming through. You will follow the action taken pursuant to that call from this minute until the final report is written in the 124 room at the 21st Precinct.
11: All right. I'll send the officers right over there. No, you just stay there. Show them where it is, yeah. Right away. They'll be there right away.
13: 21st Precinct. It's just lines on a map of the city of New York. Most of the 173,000 people wedged into the 9/10 of a square mile between Fifth Avenue and the East River wouldn't know if you asked them that they lived or worked in the 21st. Whether they know it or not, the security of their homes, their persons, and their property is the job of the men of the 21st Precinct.
12: The 21st, 160 patrolmen, 11 sergeants, and 4 lieutenants, of whom I'm the boss. My name is Kennelly, Frank Kennelly. I'm captain in command of the 21st. I was working my day tour, 8 a.m. to 6 p.m. As customary, I arrived at the station house around 7:30, and after signing the blotter, went into my office and changed to uniform. Meanwhile, the 65 men who would work the 8 to 4 were coming into the station house, walking through the muster room, and downstairs to the basement lockers. They changed to uniform and reported to the back room. At 8:05, the patrol sergeant began forming them into ranks for inspection, preparatory to marching out into the muster room for the turnout. Meanwhile, at the desk, Lieutenant Gorman, who would be desk officer during the day tour, and Sergeant Waters, who would be on telephone switchboard duty, had already relieved their opposite numbers.
11: 21st Precinct, Sergeant Waters. When was this, during the night? Well, who do you represent? The woman that was hit? Yeah? Yeah, but you can't see the report here anyway. You'll have to make application to the Bureau of Information. Room 116, Police Headquarters, 240 Center Street. During regular office hours, any day except Sunday. Yes, sir. You're welcome. That's the kind of lawyer I want if I ever get in a jam, Lieutenant.
14: Yeah?
11: Lady was hit by a bus at 2:30 this morning, and the lawyer's on a job before breakfast.
14: Probably wants a settlement before lunch.
11: Yes, sir. I understand we've got a rookie reporting for this tour.
14: So I hear.
11: Have you seen him?
14: Not yet.
11: Better hurry up, or he'll be late the first day on the job.
14: He won't be late. I had a good one last night.
11: Yes, sir, so I heard. Whose shot was it that hit him?
14: I don't know yet. I haven't dug the slug out.
11: How is the boy?
14: Lieutenant Snyder told me he checked the hospital right before I relieved him. It's not in too good shape, not too bad.
11: No, here comes your rookie, Lieutenant.
14: Yeah.
15: Probationary patrolman Cochran, transferred from the police academy, reporting for duty, sir.
14: All right. You go on back to the 124 room. Clerical man will tell you what squad you're assigned to.
15: Yes, sir.
14: His name is Patrolman Fallon.
15: Yes, sir.
14: All right, Sergeant. You let the captain know they're ready to turn out?
11: Yes, sir.
15: Excuse me, is this the 124 room?
14: What?
15: Is this the 124 room?
14: Yeah, this is it.
15: Fallon?
16: What can I do for you?
15: Probationary patrolman Cochran, transferred from the police academy, reporting for duty.
16: Oh, yeah. Papers came up yesterday. Yeah, here they are. Sit down, Cochran.
15: Yes, sir.
16: There's a couple of blank spaces on the UF-10 that's sent up here. You speak any foreign languages?
15: Well, some Spanish. I had it my last 3 years in high school.
16: Shows you were in the Army. What's the postal zone of your home address?
15: Well, there's no postal zone system used in Far Rockaway.
16: Oh.

0: zone of your home address.
1: Well, there's no postal zone system used in Far Rockaway.
0: All right. I got to give you a summons book. Now, wait till I get the numbers off of it.
1: Yes, sir.
0: Now, look, you don't have to serve me. Save it for the brass.
1: Yes, sir.
0: All right, take the book. You're assigned to squad number 10. That's working the 8 to 4 now. You're lucky. You can get right on the job.
2: Platoon, attention!
1: That's them turning out, isn't it?
2: Oh, it's hot.
0: Yeah, that's them.
1: Well, shouldn't I turn out with them?
0: No, the captain will want to talk with you.
1: Oh.
0: Go to work fast enough. Come on. I'll take you downstairs to the lockers.
1: Yeah.
0: Lockers are downstairs.
1: Are there many new men getting assigned to this precinct?
0: You're the only one out of this class.
1: Oh?
0: You got five or six out of the last bunch.
1: Oh.
0: Now, go ahead. Mm. You can have number 47 over here.
1: Okay.
0: If you want a locker, bring a lock from home. If you keep a revolver in the locker, you're required to have it locked. That looks pretty clean.
1: Yeah.
0: The washroom and showers are through there. The beds are through there.
1: Okay.
0: I suggest that you come in when you're off duty and leave a uniform and a change of civilian clothes.
1: Oh, yeah, yeah, I intend to. I thought it best to report in uniform this morning. I didn't know whether you'd have a locker for me. I heard down at the academy that they were short on lockers in some of the precincts.
0: Oh, we got plenty. We'd better get out of here. The men coming off the job will be streaming in soon.
1: Okay.
0: Go ahead.
1: How long have you got in the job, Fallon?
0: 14 years.
1: Wow, that's a nice long time.
0: I got a nice long time ahead of me, too. You like it here. Got a fine bunch of men and a good skipper.
1: Yeah, so I heard.
0: All right, take it easy. They're still turning out.
2: All right, Sergeant. Platoon, attention! Platoon, right face! Oh, it's mine!
0: I'll take you into the captain's office.
1: Okay.
0: He likes to say something to all the new men. He sounds tough sometimes. And he is tough, but... Right, and what you do, he'll stand behind you.
1: Well, that's good to hear. What's my job going to be, do you know?
0: Well, I'll check with the desk officer while you're in with the captain.
1: Okay.
0: Go on, follow him right into the office. Captain.
3: Yes, come in, fella.
0: Go ahead, Cochran.
1: Yeah.
0: Captain Kennelly, probationary patrolman Paul Cochran, assigned to the precinct this morning.
3: All right, fella, close the door.
0: Yes, sir, Captain.
3: Well, I'm glad to have you on the job, Cochran.
1: Thank you, sir.
3: The policy in this command is the same as it is throughout the department. We want to keep the goodwill and the confidence of the people by fostering an attitude of courtesy and service with whomever we come in contact. You've got to remember that to most people, the individual policeman is a representative of the entire department, the representative of the city. Your demeanor and deportment in dealing with the public will create either favorable or unfavorable impressions of yourself, the department, and the city.
1: Yes, sir.
3: The people naturally look to their police force for security in their person, their homes, and their property. We want the people to look for that protection and at the same time respect a cop, not fear him. You'll get that respect through the use of courtesy, patience, and tact.
1: Yes, sir.
3: Now, you're new on the job. You've just been through an intensive course of training at the police academy. Apply what you learned there, and at the same time, try to learn more from the experienced men around here. If you want to get ahead in this job, you'll never stop learning. You got your assignment?
1: Well, no, sir, not yet, but I'm in a squad that's working this tour.
3: All right, report to the desk officer.
1: Yes, sir.
3: And good luck.
1: Thank you, Captain.
3: Leave the door open, Cochran.
1: Yes, sir. The captain instructed me to report to you, Lieutenant.
4: Oh, yeah. Cochran, isn't it? No, he?
1: Yes, sir, that's right. C-O-C-H-R-A-N.
4: I'm going to give you a fixer today, Cochran.
1: Yes, sir.
4: There's a prisoner over in a New York hospital. His name is John Wigan.
1: Yes, sir.
4: I want you to go over and relieve Patrolman Nelson, who's on guard duty there.
1: Yes, sir.
4: Are you familiar with the manual in connection with guarding a prisoner confined to hospital?
1: Yes, sir.
4: All right. Just follow the book and you'll be all right.
1: Yes, sir.
4: Now, look, I don't think this prisoner is in any condition to attempt escape. But I just want you to understand what kind of man he is. He was shot last night on Lexington Avenue by a police officer who jumped him in the course of an attempted robbery of a liquor store.

0: He shot back at the police officer. Then he made an escape, jumped in a taxi cab, and passed out cold. Cab driver took him to New York Hospital, which was the nearest. He'll be moved to Bellevue Prison Ward as soon as possible. But he's in no condition now. So, you just watch your step over there.
1: Yes, sir.
0: I'll send a man over to relieve you for a meal about 12:30.
1: Yes, sir.
0: All right, get on the job.
2: 21st Precinct, Sergeant Waters.
1: Just, one question, Lieutenant.
0: Yeah?
2: All right, 32.
1: Where is New York Hospital?
0: 69th Street, New York Avenue.
1: Yes, sir.
0: Get on the job.
1: Right away, Lieutenant.
0: Sergeant?
3: Yes, sir, Lieutenant.
0: Put out a call for Sergeant Tina.
3: Yes, sir.
0: Tell him I've detailed that new rookie Cochran over to New York Hospital for guard duty. Tell him when he rides by there to stop up and see how he's doing.
3: How does he look, Lieutenant? Think he'll make a good cop?
0: We'll have to wait and see. If he can find New York Hospital, he's got a chance.
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5: Have you ever sat in a club listening to someone hold the center of attention? No doubt you've said to yourself, how does he do it? 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And you may be right. But he does have the power to command your attention. And this power may come from a thorough knowledge of the subject in discussion. 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The United States Armed Forces Institute provides opportunities for military personnel to continue their education while on active duty with the armed forces. 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
4: Now back to 21st Precinct and Captain Kennelly.
6: During the course of the morning, I went about my duties as commanding officer of the precinct. I interviewed a retired detective of the department, now employed as an investigator for an insurance company, to obtain a verification of statements on his application for a pistol license. Then I went on patrol in the precinct in sector car number 1. By the time I returned to the station house, the newest member of my command, probationary patrolman Paul Cochran, was well established in his first assignment, guarding the wounded prisoner, John Wagon, who had undergone surgery not 10 hours before and was sleeping fitfully. As he sat on a chair inside the hospital room, Patrolman Cochran looked through the open door down the long hall and saw a nurse approaching.
7: Officer?
1: Yes? Yes, ma'am?
7: There's someone out at the floor desk to see him.
1: Oh, well, nobody can see him.
7: This is an FBI man.
1: I don't care who it is.
7: Well, I told him he couldn't have any visitors, but he said he's got to see him anyway.
1: Did he just tell you he was an FBI man? Or did he show you his credentials?
7: Oh, he showed me his card, all right. It said Federal Bureau of Investigation. It had J. Edgar Hoover's signature down at the bottom. It was official.
1: Well, all right, tell him to come back here and I'll talk to him.
7: Yes, I wish you would. I don't know how to talk to an FBI man.
1: Well, tell him to come back here.
7: Yes, I will.
8: What's the matter? What's going on?
1: You just better put your head back on the pillow there, mister.
8: What is it? What did she want? Oh boy, I feel lousy.
1: Well, that doesn't surprise me.
8: What time is it anyway?
1: About 11:30.
8: I feel terrible.
7: Officer?
8: What does she want now?
1: Just put your head back there.
8: Well, I got a right to know.
7: Oh, this is him.
9: Hello. Hi. My name is Martin Holtz, H-O-U-L-T-S. I'm a special agent of the Federal Bureau of Investigation.
1: Oh, yeah.
7: Well, if you need me...
1: Nurse.
7: Yes? What is it?
1: Could you just step inside the room for a minute while I talk to Mr. Holtz?
7: Oh, sure, I guess so.
1: I can see the bed from here, so don't worry.
7: I'm not worried. I don't think he's going to get up and walk away. Not for quite a while.
1: Yeah. Now, let me see those credentials again, would you, Mr. Holtz?
9: Oh, yeah, sure.
1: Thank you. I'm Patrolman Paul Cochran.
9: I'm glad to know you. It's a good arrest here. This fella's wanted in Pennsylvania, West Virginia, and Delaware. You know that?
1: No, I didn't.
9: Yeah, they got 7 or 8 cases of robbery against him down there. It's a good collar, all right.
1: Well, I didn't make it. I'm just here on guard duty.
9: I know. We've got fugitive warrants on him.
1: Oh, is that so?
9: I'd like to talk to him. while, if you don't mind.
1: I don't think that'd be possible, sir.
9: Well, he looks all right. I see he's talking to the nurse.
1: Yeah, I know. He was talking to me, too.
9: Well, why can't I talk to him?
1: You just can't, that's all.
9: Do you have specific instructions not to let a federal officer talk to this prisoner?
1: No, sir.
9: Well, I don't like to get insistent, but that's what I came up here for.
1: I can't help what you came up here for, sir. I can't let you talk to him.
9: Look, we're both trying to do a job.
1: Yeah, that's right. You've got your job, and I got my job.
9: All right, if that's the way you feel about it.
1: Doesn't make any difference how I feel about it. That's just the way it is.
9: You say your name is Paul Cochran?
1: Yes, sir.
9: Let me write down your shield number.
1: 24310.
9: All right. Thank you.
1: There's nothing to thank me for.
9: I know there is. Oh, boy.
7: There. Now, is that better?
8: Yeah, that's better. That's a lot better. Thanks.
7: You're welcome. Well, where is he?
1: Huh? Oh, he went.
7: I thought he wanted to talk to him.
8: To me? Who wanted to talk to me?
1: He didn't have authorization.
7: You should have let him in. An FBI man.
8: An FBI man? Just, I didn't know I had federal trouble.
1: Well, relax, mister. Maybe we both got it.
6: When I had returned to the station house, I found a delegation of mothers waiting for me. A committee of the Parents Association of PS 70. They desired to have an additional intersection on First Avenue designated as a school crossing. I agreed with their contention that the intersection was dangerous and promised to investigate the possibility of posting a patrolman at the crossing. After I walked with the committee to the front door of the station house, I went around the desk to see Lieutenant Gorman.
2: First Precinct, Sergeant Waters.
0: Yes, sir, Captain.
6: You know that intersection those mothers are complaining about, Red?
0: Yes, sir.
2: All right, you go to me.
6: Send a patrol sergeant around there this afternoon between 3 and 4, and tomorrow morning between 8 and 9.
0: All yes, sir.
2: Okay.
6: Have him give me a report on conditions at the intersection.
0: Traffic's pretty heavy.
6: Yes, I know the traffic's pretty heavy. I want to see whether we should make that a school crossing or not.
0: Yes, sir. Fallon's got the paychecks, Captain.
6: Oh, good.
0: He says he'll check them against the payroll and have them ready for distribution by the 4 o'clock turnout.
6: And, remind me to make an announcement about getting house tax paid up.
0: Yes, sir.
2: Captain?
6: Yes, Sergeant?
2: Lieutenant King is on a phone from upstairs. He wants to talk to you.
6: All right, I'll take it right here. Okay, Red?
0: Yes, sir.
2: Go ahead, Captain.
6: 21st Precinct, Captain Kennelly.
10: Lieutenant King, Captain.
6: Yes, Matt.
10: You busy right now?
6: No.
10: I have an FBI agent in the detective squad, Captain. Wonder if we can come downstairs and see him.
6: Right now?
10: Yes, sir, right away.
6: Well, all right. Come on down, Matt. I'll be here.
10: Yes, sir.
6: I'll be in my office, Red.
0: Yes, sir.
2: Oh, Captain.
6: Yes, Sergeant.
3: I got something I think you'll be glad to hear.
6: Yes, what's that?
3: My boy's decided he'd like to get on the cops.
6: Oh?
3: Yes, sir, he made up his mind. He's 20 now. He'll be 21 in November. What he's going to do is finish out this year at college. Then in the fall, enroll in Delahanty's.
6: Mm-hmm. Well, that's good, Sergeant.
3: I don't know whether I'm pleased about it or not. When it's some other job, he's sure to do better than money.
6: Well, I can't argue with you there. But tell him I wish him a lot of luck.
3: Yes, sir.
6: Oh, and there's Lieutenant King. I'm glad to see him. I'll be in my office.
3: Yes, sir, Captain.
6: Oh, Matt.
11: Hello, Captain. This is Special Agent Martin Holtz of the FBI.
6: Mr. Holtz?
9: How do you do, Captain?
6: Do you want to go inside?
9: Thank you.
6: Hi. Have a chair.
9: Anyone all right?
6: Yeah, sure. Anyone at all. Now, what can I do for you, Matt?
11: Well, Captain, Mr. Holtz tells me he had quite an experience.
6: Oh?
9: That's right.
11: You know that prisoner we've got over in New York Hospital, John Wagon?
6: Yes?
11: Mr. Holt says the patrolman on the job guarding over there refused to permit him to have an interview with the prisoner.
6: Is that so?
9: That's right, Captain. I went there and identified myself. The officer refused to let me talk to him. I told him we had federal fugitive warrants out on the man.
6: Well, why didn't you come to the station house first, Mr. Holt?
9: Well, I'm a law enforcement officer, and I thought I'd like to save a little time. I know he's your prisoner. All I wanted to do was talk to him.
6: I see.
9: Captain, since I came to the station house, I learned that it's that officer's first day on the job. No, I wouldn't want to get him in any trouble. I didn't realize that when I was there. I might have handled it differently.
6: Differently? In what respect?
9: Oh, I don't know. Perhaps I might have taken the fact that he didn't know his way around into consideration.
6: I'm not sure. It's a question of whether he knows his way around or not, Mr. Holmes. Did you see what the book has to say on this man?
11: No, sir.
6: Well, let me see. There's a whole subsection on it.
11: It's Article 24, I think, Captain.
6: Yes. Yeah, that's right. Article 24. Interview with and visits to prisoners. Paragraph 29. Who may interview a prisoner in a hospital? A member of the force assigned to guard prisoners confined in a hospital shall not permit anyone to personally interview a prisoner except those listed below. Well, let's see who's listed below. A, a superior officer of this department. B, a member of the detective division. And C, district attorney or his representative. D, chief medical examiner or his representative. E, attachés of the hospital. F, clergymen in discharge of their duties. G, parole officers. H, probation officers. I, social workers and welfare officers. J, lunacy commission appointed by a court. Well, so far, nothing about the FBI.
9: No, sir.
6: K, a member of the United States Secret Service. When the prisoner is charged with violation of Section 37, United States Criminal Code, counterfeiting. L, recipient of a telegram signed by superintendent of hospital notifying him that prisoner is seriously ill. M, prisoner's legal representative, when that representative is so on. N, a member of the prisoner's immediate family, if such person has written authorization from the commanding officer of the precinct in which the arrest is recorded. That's all. Doesn't say anything about the FBI, Mr. Holmes.
9: Doesn't it?
6: Well, you want to look for yourself?
9: No, that's all right. Well, can you give me authorization to interview the prisoner, Captain?
6: No, sir. You heard what's in the manual.
9: Well, can't I get authorization from the Department of Corrections?
11: This is still a police case, Mr. Holtz. The suspect hasn't been arraigned in court yet. He won't be turned over to the Department of Correction until he is. And in view of his condition, I don't know when we can arraign him.
9: Well, how can I interview him?
11: Well, either the captain or I are authorized to interview him. If either one of us go over there and you happen to accompany us, I suppose that'll be all right. Do you think, Captain?
6: Yes, I think so, Matt.
9: I certainly appreciate it.
11: Be glad to accommodate you, Mr. Holtz.
9: Fellow Cochran sure knows the book, doesn't he? For a probationary patrolman.
6: Mr. Holtz, he spent 6 months at Delahanty Institute and 3 months at the police academy learning it. If he doesn't know the book now, he never will. Lieutenant King said that he intended to go to the hospital to interview the suspect. He invited Mr. Martin Holtz, the special agent of the Federal Bureau of Investigation, to accompany him. I told the lieutenant that I would like to go along and suggested they wait 5 minutes until I called Inspector McBride at Division to report verbally, as he had requested, on a patrol condition about which he had received a complaint. Lieutenant King and Mr. Holtz went out into the muster room to wait while I made the call. Meanwhile, probationary patrolman Cochran was still on duty at New York Hospital guarding the prisoner, John Wigan. He sat in a chair a few feet from the bed. The prisoner had been lying on his side, facing the other way. He turned slowly to face the officer.
8: Say, Admiral.
1: Yeah?
8: Listen.
1: What?
8: You got a cigarette?
1: Yeah, but I don't know whether you're supposed to smoke.
8: Why not?
1: Well, you had surgery and an anesthetic.
8: Oh, yeah.
1: I'll check with the nurse next time she comes around.
8: Okay.
1: You must be feeling better.
8: I feel lousy. But a cigarette might make me feel better. Listen, was an FBI around to see me? Or was I dreaming?
1: I wish you were dreaming.
8: Well, what happened to him? Where'd he go?
1: Beats me.
12: Officer?
1: Yeah?
12: Can I see you a minute?
1: Okay.
8: Ask the nurse about the cigarette, huh?
1: Okay, I will. Yes, ma'am?
12: They'll be around to serve lunch soon.
1: Oh?
12: I think you could eat his. He won't want anything.
1: Oh, thanks, but somebody's supposed to come over here around 12:30 to relieve me while I go out for a meal.
12: Oh, I didn't know.
1: Thanks a lot anyway.
12: That's all right. Well...
1: Yes? He asked if he could have a cigarette. I Told him I'd ask you.
12: Well, the doctor didn't leave any instructions.
1: Oh.
12: If the doctor calls, I'll ask him.
1: All right, good.
12: Did you hear anything more from the FBI, man?
1: No.
12: Well, that's good. If you change your mind about the lunch, just let me know.
1: I will, thanks.
13: So what did she say?
1: Hmm?
13: About what? About the cigarette.
1: Oh, she said she'd have to check with the doctor.
13: Oh, for crying out loud, it's only a cigarette.
1: Listen, you better lie back there and keep still.
13: Hey, I don't know. What's the matter with a smoke?
12: Officer?
1: Yes?
12: Mr. Ascot.
1: Who?
12: The FBI man. He's coming down the hall with your boss, I think.
1: Uh-oh. Can you see out down the hall?
12: Yes.
1: Is the man he's with in uniform? With captain's bars?
12: Yes.
1: That's my boss.
12: There's another man in street clothes.
1: Probably the commissioner.
14: This is where John Wagon is.
12: That's right, yes.
1: Hello, Captain.
14: Cochran?
12: Well, I'll check with the doctor.
14: What did she check with the doctor about?
1: Well, he wanted to know if he could smoke a cigarette.
14: Oh. This is Lieutenant King, Cochran, in command of the 21st Squad.
1: Lieutenant?
14: Good to know you, Cochran. And, you've met Special Agent Holtz.
1: Yes, sir.
14: Yes, we've met.
15: How's John doing, Cochran?
1: Still pretty weak, I think, Lieutenant.
15: Mm-hmm. Wants to smoke. I guess he can talk, huh?
1: Yes, sir. I guess so.
15: All right, Mr. Holtz. See what he has to say.
16: Okay.
15: Well, how do you feel, John?
14: Cochran.
1: Yes, sir, Captain.
14: I'd like to talk to you out here a minute.
1: Yes, sir.
14: What prompted you to refuse permission to a representative of the federal government to interrogate the prisoner?
1: Well, Captain, according to the manual of procedure, the only representative of the federal government authorized to interview a hospital prisoner before arraignment is an agent of the United States Secret Service when the prisoner is charged with counterfeiting.
14: Yes, I know what's in the book, Cochran.
1: Yes, sir.
14: And you were right. Perfectly right.
1: Yes, sir.
14: But I want you to remember one thing. The book is fine. There's a good common sense reason for everything in there. But there'll be occasions in this job when you won't have time to refer to the book.
1: Yes, sir.
14: That'll show what kind of a cop you are when you're out there on your own.
17: Precinct, Sergeant Waters. Wait a minute, just a second. Burglars where? Yeah? Yeah? Yeah? Well, what is that, an apartment house? Oh, yeah? Did you see them? What? Yeah?
14: And so it goes.
17: All right.
14: Around the clock, through the week, every day, every year. A police precinct in the city of New York is a flesh-and-blood merry-go-round. Anyone can catch the brass ring. Or the brass ring can catch anyone.
4: 21st Precinct, a factual account of the way the police work in the world's largest city, is presented with the official cooperation of the Patrolman's Benevolent Association, an organization of more than 20,000 members of the Police Department, City of New York. Everett Sloan in the role of Captain Kennelly, Ken Lynch as Lieutenant King. Featured in tonight's cast were Elaine Rost, Harold Stone, Bill Redfield, Bill Sterling, Santos Ortega, and Mason Adams. 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Art Hanna speaking.
18: Hold it. 15 seconds from now, you'll see the picture he just took. 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
21: 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While Robertson's Golden Shred gets all of its tang from Seville oranges. would you rather have for breakfast?
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0: we present Barry Foster as Sherlock Holmes and David Buck as Dr. Watson in a new dramatization of the short stories by Sir Arthur Conan Doyle. The Reigate Squires, dramatized by Bill Morrison, with Peter Howell as Colonel Hayter.
1: That's more like it, Holmes. Just relax now.
2: What?
1: You know me. Yes. Good. I've just given you an injection to relax you. Prescription of my own. Not that devilish substance you often resort to. You're exhausted, man. Do you know where you are?
2: Yes. Well, what's to be done? Why are you here?
1: Nothing's to be done. They sent me a telegram. I came to Lyon at once.
2: Well, I must get out.
1: No. No, the case is over. Yes, the Netherlands Sumatra Company affair is over. Successfully over.
2: Yes, I know it is. Well, what's to be done?
1: I told you nothing. Look, you've been working 15 hours a day for weeks. You collapsed when the case was over, so they sent for me at once. That is the only reason I am here. It's a clear case of nervous exhaustion. Nothing worse, old friend. Well, you're feeling better now.
2: I must be ready.
1: Oh, just relax, Holmes. Sleep. You thoroughly deserve it. I must say you are the object of great congratulation.
2: I care nothing for that.
1: You just need a few days of rest. Then you'll be yourself again. Yeah, you'll be fine once we're back in England.
3: Holmes? Yeah. Don't stay too long on deck, old chap. It's so chilly in this wind. Still, change of scene, very refreshing. I always find it so, don't you? You know, I wouldn't mind a few days off. Could be arranged, I'm sure. I can find someone to look after the practice for me. Take a few days in the country. Yes. What do you say? I mean in England, of course. I think you've done enough traveling. So have I. Somewhere close to London. Rest in pleasant surroundings in the country. You have the time. You said yourself, no pressing commitment awaits you.
2: I must be ready.
3: Oh, come now, Holmes. Just a few days. Even the finest athlete or boxer after a great contest rests himself before the next encounter.
2: I don't want to go to the country.
3: You need fresh air.
2: What's this?
3: You need rest.
2: You know my nature, Watson. Let me alone.
3: You're not yourself. If you want to know my professional opinion, you are ill. Not simply in a state of depression, but physically exhausted. Look, Holmes, let me make a few inquiries. I'll find a friend who has a place where you can have the peace and quiet you need. Leave it all to me.

0: No, keep playing. You know how much I enjoy listening to you.
1: And how much you think it will soothe me.
0: I'm glad you're playing again.
1: I take no pleasure in it.
0: As you wish. How did you sleep?
2: I am quite capable of taking care of myself.
0: Of course, I merely asked. Did you eat?
2: Yes.
0: I've had a stroke of luck. I found the very place for us in the country. Near Reigate.
1: Oh.
0: What are these? Heavens, Holmes, there must be 50 telegrams here.
1: They all say much the same.
0: Congratulations on solving the Sumatra case. You outmaneuvered the schemes of Baron Maupertuis, the most accomplished swindler in Europe.
2: Ah.
0: You have succeeded where the police of 3 countries have failed. But surely these must raise your spirits, Holmes.
2: They are of no importance.
1: Where do you plan to take me?
0: You mean you will go?
1: Only if I am satisfied that I will have total freedom.
0: Oh, but that is understood. It is the house of an old friend of mine from army days in Afghanistan, Colonel Hayter.
1: Is it a bachelor establishment?
0: It is. Oh, no, you will not be fussed over, I promise you.
1: Mm.
0: What do you say?
1: If it will stop you fussing over me, Watson, I will go.
0: Mm. Splendid. Splendid. We are sure of a peaceful time in the country.
3: Burglary.
4: Yes, burglary. Well, in my house, a neighbour of mine, old Acton, one of our county magnates, he had his house broken into last Monday. No great damage done, but the fellows that did it are still at large. That's why we're making sure everything is secure. It's as well to take precaution. Oh, petty affair. One of our little country crimes. Much too small for your attention, Mr. Holmes, after this great international affair you've just accomplished.
5: Was there any feature of interest?
4: Well, the thieves ransacked the library, but got very little for their pains. Turned the place upside down, drawers burst open, presses turned out, but all that was missing in the end was an odd volume of Pope's Homer, 2 candlesticks, an ivory letterweight, a small oak barometer, and, a ball of twine.
3: What an extraordinary assortment.
4: Well, the fellows evidently grabbed hold of anything they could get.
5: Mm. I think it is clearly obvious.
0: Holmes, let the country police handle it, eh? You're here for a rest. For heaven's sake, don't get started on a new problem on our first evening here.
5: Yes.
4: It's just a simple burglary.
0: Murder? Did you say murder?
6: Yes. Shocking business. Not what you expect down here. Happened last night. I've just heard about it.
5: What happened?
6: It was at the Cunninghams, next estate to the Actons. Their coachman, William Cowan, was shot through the heart. Died at once.
0: Who shot him?
6: A burglar. Seems Cowan came on him about midnight and met his end saving his master's property. Oh, Cunningham will be cut up over this. He's our leading squire about here and a very decent fellow. Evidently the same villains who broke into Acton's.
5: And stole that very singular collection.
6: Must be.
5: Curious.
6: How so?
5: A gang of burglars roaming the countryside might be expected to vary the scene of their operations, not crack 2 cribs in the same district in a few days.
6: It could be locals. Acton's and Cunningham's are by far the largest places around here.
5: Mm. And the richest, huh?
6: They ought to be, but they've been enmeshed in a lawsuit for years. Old Acton has a claim on half Cunningham's estate, and the lawyers have been at it with both hands. Sucked the blood out of both of them, I fancy.
5: Ah, and that would explain a great deal.
0: Yeah, Holmes.
5: Oh, it may prove a very simple matter. I don't intend to meddle, Watson.
7: Inspector Forrester has called, sir.
6: Oh. Show him in.
7: Thank you.
6: Come in, Inspector. How can we help you?
7: I hope I don't intrude, gentlemen, but I heard that Mr. Holmes of Baker Street is here.
5: I am Sherlock Holmes.
7: Privileged to meet you, sir. You've heard of last night's incident.
5: Yes.
7: I wondered if you might care to step across to see for yourself, Mr. Holmes.
5: I will. The fates are against you, Watson.
8: You see here, the pantry window was broken and the back door was open.
9: Mm.
8: The alarm was raised at 11:45. Old Mr. Cunningham had just got into bed and his son, Mr. Alec, was smoking a pipe in his dressing room.
9: Where are these rooms?
8: Well, those are the windows, sir, side by side at the end.
9: Mm. So they both overlook the scene.
8: They heard the coachman, William, calling for help, and Mr. Alec ran down at once. As he came to the foot of the back stairs, he saw two men wrestling together. One of them fired a shot and William dropped. Then the murderer rushed across the garden and out over the hedge, down there. Old Mr. Cunningham saw the fellow as he gained the road and then lost sight of him.
9: Was he not pursued?
8: And Mr. Alec stopped to see if he could help the dying man, and so the villain got clean away.
9: Did the dying man say anything?
8: No, sir. He was shot through the heart, died at once.
9: Any description of the man who fled?
8: Beyond the fact that he was middle-sized and dressed in some dark stuff, we have no personal clue.
9: Ground is very hard here.
8: Mm.
9: What was the coachman doing so late at night?
8: Well, I imagine he walked up from the lodge where he lives with his mother to see if all was quiet after the Acton robbery and came upon the villain.
9: Did he say anything to his mother before going out?
8: She's very old and greatly shocked by the business. We can get nothing sensible from her. Oh, there is one important circumstance. This.
9: Oh. Fragment torn from a larger sheet of paper.
8: Mm.
9: Where was it found?
8: In the hand of the dead man. It reads almost as though it was an appointment. You see, at 11:45, on the first line, then learn what, and further down, maybe. Now, William must have torn this corner from the murderer in the struggle.
9: Or the murderer tore the rest from Kerwin.
8: With respect, I don't think so, sir. That would suggest he had an appointment with the thief, was in league with him, and they fell out. It doesn't fit with his character. No, the rest of that paper is gone with the murderer, all right.
9: Fascinating.
8: What, sir?
9: This handwriting is of extraordinary interest, especially the T's. These are much deeper waters than I thought. There was certainly an understanding and an appointment made. Goodbye, Inspector.
8: Oh, but, sir...
9: I have no time for questions and interference. There are things I must examine. Be back here in an hour and fetch Colonel Hayter and my friend Watson when you return.
8: There is other information.
9: I have more than enough. Don't let me alone. Don't bother me, man. Just do as I ask you.
8: This is where we were to meet him.
10: No sign of him.
8: Between ourselves, Doctor, I thought Mr. Holmes was behaving in a very excited manner.
3: I don't think you need alarm yourself.
10: He has been ill, Inspector.
3: It is not unusual behavior with Holmes. I have generally found method in his madness.
8: Some folk might say there was madness in his method.
9: Ah, gentlemen.
3: Holmes.
9: Good, you're all here. Watson, your country trip has been a distinct success. I've had a charming morning.
8: Charming, sir?
9: Yes, charming. I have seen the postman.
8: The postman?
9: If the note was ripped from Kerwin's hand, how did he receive it?
8: But still, with respect, sir, surely he tore that scrap away from the murderer.
3: Did he receive a letter?
9: Yesterday afternoon. And he destroyed the envelope.
8: Oh, I suppose I should have inquired about that.
9: I've also been to the hedge.
3: The hedge?
9: Where the murderer broke through in his flight.
8: This was after he had torn the rest of the letter from Cohen's hand. I must search the ground there.
9: He put it in his pocket.
8: I can't assume that, sir.
9: He was in a great hurry. The letter incriminated him. It is likely that he thrust it into his pocket. What is more interesting is that it is also likely he did not notice it was torn. Now, if we could get the rest of it, it would go a long way towards solving this mystery.
5: Look, here comes Cunningham.
9: Oh, is that his son?
5: Alec, yes. Cunningham, old chap, I'm dreadfully sorry to hear this business. Most upsetting.
11: Yes, most upsetting.
12: Good morning, Colonel.
5: Allow me to present Mr. Sherlock Holmes.
12: Holmes? Not solved the mystery yet, Holmes? I thought you Londoners were never at fault.
9: You must give me a little time.
12: You'll need it. I don't see that there'll be any clue at all beyond the little that my father and I saw.
8: Well, you see, sir, there is one development. It's a question of whether or not we can find...
3: Good heavens! Holmes! What is the matter?
5: My Jones! He seems to have fainted!
8: I thought he was overexcited.
3: Yeah. Help me get into the house. Right, Colonel. You take Blake, sir.
13: Here we are. That's better. Easy now. You drink some of this, see?
5: Mm.
14: Better?
1: Thank you, Watson. What happened?
14: You had a mild nervous attack. You fainted. You must rest, Holmes. You've been overdoing it again.
1: I apologize for my weakness, gentlemen. Please forgive me.
14: No, not at all.
1: Watson will tell you that I am just recovering from an illness, and I am liable to these sudden attacks.
14: Oh, most unusual, I thought, Holmes. Mm-hmm. Shall I order my carriage to take you home?
1: In a moment, perhaps. Just let me rest a minute.
7: If you don't mind, I'll get on about the business.
1: Oh, while I'm here, Inspector, there is a point I'm not sure of that we can easily verify.
7: Oh, what is that, sir?
14: I think, Mr. Holmes, perhaps a later time would be better.
1: Let us examine the door that was forced. I am much better.
14: Let me help you.
1: I can walk quite well, Watson.
8: Chisel or a strong knife was thrust in here, and the lock forced back with it. You can see the marks on the wood there.
1: You don't use bolts.
14: We've never found it necessary.
1: Do you keep a dog?
14: Yes, but he's chained up on the other side of the house.
1: When do the servants go to bed?
14: About 10.
1: Including the coachman?
12: I don't see where all this is leading to.
1: It is singular that on that particular night, Kerwin should have been up around midnight to surprise the burglar after he'd entered the house.
12: It was before he entered the house.
1: Before?
12: I would have heard anyone moving about inside.
1: You were sitting in your dressing room smoking. Which window is that?
12: We have been over all this. The next to last window beside my father's.
1: And both your lamps were lit?
12: Yes.
1: Watson, would you risk breaking into our house when the lights were still on?
14: Well, it's very odd.
1: Very odd burglar.
12: If he had been in the house before William tackled him, we should have found things disarrayed and missing.
1: Of course. Of course, you're right.
12: You see? He was obviously a cool hand. Experienced. After all, he burgled Acton's place.
1: And took, what was it, paperweight and a ball of twine?
14: Look, Holmes, we're willing to help you and the inspector in any way we can, but you don't suggest a course of action to catch the fellow.
1: I do. I want you to offer a reward. Now, have you a paper and pen, and I'll jot down the form?
14: Yes, come inside. £50 enough. I would willingly give 500. William was a very decent fellow.
1: Yes, indeed.
14: Oh. Oh, this is not quite correct.
1: I wrote it in rather a hurry.
14: You see, you begin, whereas at about 1:45 on Tuesday morning an attempt was made. It was 11:45, as a matter of fact.
1: Oh, I'm so sorry.
12: Pretty elementary mistake for a great detective. But, of course, you have been ill.
14: I think perhaps we should go home, Holmes. I'll correct this. I'll write the proper time down.
1: If you would. 12, yes.
14: There. Will you and the inspector get it printed as soon as possible?
1: I'll take it with me. Now, I think it would be a good thing to go over the house together and make sure the burglar did not carry anything away with him.
12: Is this necessary? I told you. He never got inside.
14: Well, let's do as Holmes asks. It won't take long, will it?
12: If nothing else will satisfy him.
1: Inspector, do come with us.
14: If it won't take long, sir. Well, I think we've looked enough. This is my son's room. My room is there.
1: Ah.
14: Now, gentlemen, I ask you, was it possible for the thief to come up and not disturb us?
8: I agree with you, sir.
1: This door, I take it, leads to the dressing room.
14: Mm-hmm. Are you satisfied now?
1: I think I've seen all I wish, yeah?
14: Do you still insist on seeing my room?
1: If it's not too much trouble. After you.
14: Now, this way. Come along, Alec.
12: All right.
8: This isn't getting us anywhere, Dr. Watson.
14: I'm sure he must have his own good reason.
12: He doesn't seem quite recovered.
8: Oh, I didn't like to say. I mean, a man with his reputation. But I have my investigation to pursue, and I can't waste time.
14: Let's follow them. It won't take long.
8: It won't lead anywhere.
1: Ah, gentlemen, come over here and have a look from this window. I think it is most interesting. Most interesting.
14: I can't see anything of unusual interest.
1: I'll just have a word with Watson.
12: Rather, perhaps the great detective can see things we can't.
1: Don't question me, Watson. Just check the blame.
14: Heavens! Oh, that's broken. I'm terribly sorry. How very clumsy of me. I seem to have knocked over the table and... there's water and fruits all over the... I hope it's not too expensive a carpet. Oh, dear. Yes. It is rather a mess, I'm afraid.
15: Oh, the maid can clear it up.
14: Yes, it does seem rather a mess.
15: Where has Holmes gone?
14: Well, he was here just a moment ago.
15: The fellow's off his head. Come on, Father.
14: Let's find him.
15: Yes.
14: Leave that. Damn you.
1: Is this your dressing gown?
14: Give it to me. Father! Father, get the letter in his hand. I'll hold him.
16: What is...
14: Destroy it, Father.
16: What's this? I have a grip of him.
1: Watch out for Alec. He has a gun.
9: Well done, Colonel. I do. I was just like the old days. Inspector, I think you better have this gun.
1: And arrest these men.
15: Well, on what evidence?
1: You have it in your hand.
15: The missing part of the letter.
1: Come along, Inspector. We must lock up the prisoners and have a word with them.
14: Brandy hands?
1: Ah, I will. My strength has been rather tried of late. I'm afraid, Colonel, my visit to you has been disruptive.
14: Not at all. I've been fascinated by your methods and baffled. And to you, Watson?
3: Please, yes. We all want an explanation, Holmes, but do take it quietly. We don't want another of those nervous attacks.
1: Oh, I'll come to that presently.
14: Here you are, Holmes.
1: Thank you.
14: Watson?
3: Thank you, Colonel.
1: It is of the highest importance in the art of detection to be able to recognize out of a number of facts which are incidental and which vital.
9: Yeah.
1: Now, in this case, I had no doubt from the first that the key lay in the scrap of paper in the dead man's hand. I also make a point of never having any prejudice and following where a fact may lead me. Now, the inspector made the mistake of assuming that the squire and his son could not possibly be criminally involved. And yet their story was that the burglar fled instantly. Therefore, he had no time to snatch the letter from the coachman. Therefore, only young Cunningham could have done so before the servants and his father arrived. I was aware of this from the very first. But then, when I examined the scrap of paper...
3: Yes, all it contains are 7 words on 3 lines. At 11:45, learn what and... maybe.
14: There's not much to be made of that.
1: Look closer.
14: It has an irregular look.
1: It was written by 2 people doing alternate words. Look at the T's. I said this at the time. It has always been my habit to hide none of my methods.
14: By Jove, yes. The T's of atom 2 are very firm, but in 11:45 they're faint, weak. Do you see what?
3: Yes. But why do alternate words?
1: One man distrusted the other and was determined they should have an equal hand in the business. The stronger of the two wrote his words first.
3: And left blanks for the other. Yes, you see, Carol, some words are squeezed in.
1: All that is superficial. The important point is the age of the 2 men.
14: But how do you tell from 7 words on a scrap of paper?
1: One is a bold hand, the other is rather broken backed. So, if it was not an invalid, it must be an older man. And they had to be blood relatives. It may be most obvious to you in the Greek character of these. Of course, I'm giving you only the leading results of my examination. There were 23 other deductions, which would be of more interest to handwriting experts. But they all deepened my impression that the Cunninghams, father and son, wrote the letter. Then I examined the hedge.
14: Ah, to look for footprints.
1: There was a broadish ditch, moist at the bottom. Now, there need have been no signs at the scene of the struggle, for the ground was hard there. But there should have been signs of flight through the hedge and in the ditch. Yeah. There were none. Yet the Cunninghams swore that they saw the man run off in that direction, so they were lying.
14: But why go to such lengths? What was the motive?
1: Remember, although there was no mysterious burglar at Cunninghams, there was a burglar the previous night at Acton's, who stole some very odd things.
3: Yes, that struck me. Do you suppose they were stolen to divert suspicion from the real object of the burglary?
14: The court case. Acton had a very good claim on half the Cunninghams' present estate. It would ruin them. By Jove, I see it now. They were after legal papers. They did it themselves.
1: Well, all this was clear enough from the start. But I needed the missing part of the letter. If Eric had taken it, he must surely have thrust it into the pocket of his dressing gown. The question was, if it was still there. I had to find it before witnesses, and so I had you summoned to the house. Now, you remember the Cunninghams joined us, and the inspector was about to tell them of the torn corner when, by the luckiest chance in the world, I tumbled down in a sort of fit, and so changed the conversation.
17: You mean that was all an act? Did you realize that, Watson?
14: It absolutely convinced me.
1: And then I made a foolish mistake over writing down the time of the murder. My weakness embarrassed you, rather, Watson.
14: I'm afraid it did.
1: I made Cunningham correct it in his own handwriting, changing 1 to 12, as in the note.
14: Oh, I was blind to all this.
1: You allowed emotion to overrule your observation. Now, once I had compared the handwriting, I was sure. All I had to do was get a moment alone in Alec's dressing room to examine the pockets of his gown, and there, I'm afraid I embarrassed you again, Watson.
17: Didn't you knock over the table, Watson?
14: No, it was Holmes who actually pushed it. I was left to take the blame.
17: Another fine piece of acting. And that distraction gave you the chance, and so we caught him. Fine work. Yes. I think you deserve another brandy.
1: Thank you.
14: But, Holmes, this was not simply robbery. It was murder. The murder of a poor, honest coachman.
1: Thank you.
14: Why?
1: Honest enough. Until he was tempted. Old Cunningham confessed it all. The coachman followed them secretly on the night they raided Acton's, saw his opportunity, and being unable to resist, he tried to blackmail them.
17: Yes, young Alec wasn't the sort to play that dangerous game with.
1: No. He had the idea to use the burglary scam. He sent Cohen a letter to bring him to the house, shot him, and blamed a mysterious burglar. If the note had not been torn, we might never have proved anything. The first lines of the note, read in full, are, "If you will only come round at 11:45 to the east gate, you will learn what will very much surprise you and may be of the greatest service to you." Thus, Kerwin was lured to the house and paid for his greed with his life.
17: I must have been desperate.
1: Greed is universal, whether squire or coachman.
17: I'm afraid I made much the same assumptions as the inspector. I should have known better. Army ought to teach a man a thing or two about nature.
1: I was grateful for your help, Colonel, to disarm a desperate man.
17: Oh, it's nothing. Although I'm sure I'd done with that sort of thing when I retired out here. Well, I'm sorry you've had anything but the quiet time I promised you. It's hardly the best means of convalescence.
1: On the contrary, it has renewed my faith in Watson's prescriptions. I think our rest in the country has been a distinct success. I shall agree willingly the next time.
14: It's all very well for you, Holmes. But after all the confusion and excitement, I think I need a dose of my own medicine.
8: That was Barry Foster as Sherlock Holmes and David Buck as Dr. Watson in The Reigate Squires by Sir Arthur Conan Doyle. Dramatized radio by Bill Morrison. Colonel Hayter was played by Peter Howell. Inspector Forrester by Malcolm Reed, Squire Cunningham, Malcolm Hayes, and Alec Cunningham by Hugh Ross. The play was directed in our Birmingham studios by Peter Novis.
18: Yes, it's for you. It's your dinner. It's called Cupboard Love. 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That's right. It's a new kind of cat food. Moist. It's good for you. Like it?
19: New Cupboard Love. What the well-cared-for cat has for dinner.

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1: Are you willing to undertake a dangerous mission behind the enemy lines, knowing you may never return alive?
2: What you have just heard is the question asked during the war to agents of the OSS. Ordinary citizens who to this question answered, yes.
1: This is Cloak and Dagger.

Black warfare, espionage, international intrigue. These are the weapons of the OSS. Today's adventure, Direct Line to Bombers, the story of an American OSS agent who, during the height of the war, directed from the streets of Berlin an American attack, is suggested by actual incidents recorded in the Washington files of the Office of Strategic Services. A story that can now be told.

0: After you get back from a mission, you sit around and there's nothing to do but sit around. So that's what I did. I sat in a room in Milton Hall in England where OSS agents are trained. I thought about the restaurant on 6th Avenue I wanted to open after the war. I was never so bored in my life. Yeah.
1: Hey, Nicky, the colonel wants to see you. Very important.
0: Okay, pal. Tell my pal, the colonel, I'll be there and win the war for him. Da da da da da da da da. That was how it all began. November 1944. After that, I didn't have time to be bored.
2: I know you've just come back from a mission in France, Lieutenant, so it's strictly up to you if you want to go out again immediately.
0: Oh, now listen, pal. I mean, Colonel. If I have to sit around here and do nothing, I'll blow my top.
2: You speak German, don't you?
0: Well enough to know that Hitler speaks a lousy German, full of grammatical errors. If I see him, I'll tell him. Eh?
2: You may be closer to him than you think. Corporal?
3: Yes, Colonel.
2: Send in Professor Warburg.
0: How I met the professor. He was a little guy with a beard. He weighed about as much as 10 cents worth of liver. And he reminded me of my chemistry teacher back in Lincoln Junior High School.
2: Professor, tell Lieutenant Olesnikov just what you told me.
4: With the greatest of pleasure, Colonel. Lieutenant, I am an escaped political prisoner of the Nazis, and I am here in England illegally.
0: And you just walked into headquarters and told that to the colonel, huh? Did you know you can be interned?
4: I know that very well. But I can no longer sit by and be idle while I have a plan that I know can help the Allies.
2: What Professor Warburg suggests, Lieutenant, is that he be parachuted into Germany with another agent, make his way to Berlin.
4: I assure you, I can move about Berlin blindfolded. I know it well.
0: Berlin? This could be interesting. What then?
4: Then, with a radio transmitter, we could pinpoint military targets to American planes overhead. We could direct bombs from the streets of Berlin itself.
0: Now, wait a minute. Walk around with a walkie-talkie in the middle of a raid carrying on conversation with bombers? When do we leave, pal?
4: I am ready any time. Today? Tomorrow? Yesterday?
0: Professor may have been ready yesterday, but the OSS wasn't. First, we were briefed for weeks how to get food coupons in Berlin, how to buy a railroad ticket, how to post a letter, how to greet a German officer in the street. Little things, an American cigarette, an English match, a laundry mark could give us away. And there were big things, too. We were grilled for hours on cover stories. Forgeries became documents. Fiction became fact. Passes, stamps, signatures. Everything authentic, everything ersatz, including my manners and habits. But I was ready to pass as a citizen of Berlin. And then a plane took us high over German soil, and we jumped.

0: We made it, Nicky.
1: Yeah? It's only a few kilometers to Berlin. We can walk it, make it before daylight.
0: We should find the farmer who owns this field and say Dankeschön for providing us with so ideal a landing place.
1: Yeah, we'll send him a letter sometime. Right now, let's get out of here.
2: We will wait where you are. Kindly keep your hands in the air. Unless you want that I blow your heads off. Or that my dog tear you to bits. Quiet, Ross. You've been a good dog keeping so still.
1: Well, as your farmer, Professor, you still want to say Dankeschön.
2: Stay still. Do not talk.
0: You have made a mistake, my friend. My companion and I got lost trying to find the road. We came by accident on your field.
1: That's right. We both of us only recently discharged from the army. If you would care to see our papers right here in this knapsack.
2: Halt! If you don't keep your hands up, I will let the dog go for your throat. I do not care to see your papers. I saw you parachute from an American plane.
1: Uh-oh.
2: Walk now to the barn. Rolf will see to it that you stay there. Won't you, Rolf?
1: The German farmer left us in the barn and he didn't have to lock the door. That big black Doberman with the impatient fangs watched us as if he wanted us to make a move so we could jump.
0: Oh, if we get out of this, my friend, I shall never again be a dog lover.
1: Professor, don't move, don't turn your head, just listen to me.
0: Yeah, I'm listening.
1: There's some harness straps hanging on a hook right over my head. I noticed them when I came in. If I can pull them down fast enough, I'll throw them over the dog when he leaps, try to untangle.
0: Yeah, but...
1: There's some horse blankets near you. When I pull down the straps, throw the blanket over him. It's got to be fast. Better work.
0: I'm ready.
1: On three, then. One. Nice, boy. Nice, nice. Big, ugly mutt. Two.
3: Three.
1: The harness caught on the nails. I tried to pull it down, and the dog leaped at my neck. And then the nail came off, too, and the straps fell across the dog's snout. Professor flung the blankets over the dog's head.
0: I have him, Nicky, but I can't hold him.
1: The shovel. Where's that shovel I saw?
0: Hurry, hurry. I can't hold him.
1: Now I hit him again and again. And then suddenly the only sound in the barn was the dull thud of the shovel. The dog didn't move or make a sound. He never would again.
0: He had better get out now.
1: Yeah. Let's go.

0: The smell of a bakery is always good.
1: How fortunate it is. I have only this morning made Pfefferkuchen, Joseph. Just the way you always liked it.
0: How good to see you again, Anna. I told my friend Nicky that you would take us in, help us.
1: Natürlich, Nicky. I will do anything I can.
0: We may stay here then, huh, Anna? Oh. If all goes well, we will leave right after the raid tomorrow night.
2: Yeah, 24 hours, all we need.
1: Of course, you may stay. I still live above the bakery. There is an extra room. My grandson, Emil, will not be home from the youth camp for a week.
0: Youth camp?
1: What could I do, Nicky? What could anyone do in these days in Berlin but ride with the wind? Until there is a chance to fight against it. Helping you and your mission will give me my chance.
0: Little Emil. 8 years ago seemed like only yesterday. I used to sit with him on my lap here in this bakery and twirl my gold watch on the chain for him. Remember, Anna, how he laughed?
1: Yeah, I remember. He has forgotten you by now. And you would not know him. He's 13 years old.
0: Oh, 13 years old.
1: Already they have poisoned his mind. I cannot get to him. I do not dare. He's a little parrot speaking only what is taught him. Nicky, some more coffee?
2: No, thank you, Frau Leitner.
1: More Pfefferkuchen or Apfelstrudel. A specialty of my shop, Apfelstrudel.
2: No, thanks.
0: 6 years ago, at this very table, I had Emil on my lap when the Gestapo walked in and arrested me. Mm. They did not like what I taught in their school.
2: Hey, what's that? Someone's coming?
1: I don't know who it can be. Customers never come by this late.
3: Grandmother, surprise, I'm home.
1: Emil!
3: What is, man?
1: Emil, your manners. These are friends, just passing through Berlin. They are

0: Just saying good night. This is Herr Neudeck and Herr Josef.
1: Yes.
0: Heil Hitler.
1: Oh, yes, of course. Heil Hitler.
0: I did not expect you until next week, Emil. How is it you are here so early?
2: I won a great honor, which I want to tell you about. I did not know I'd have to share to a stranger.
0: Shame, Emil. These men were soldiers of the fatherland. Yeah?
3: Yes, Emil, we were both with the elite guard of one of Rommel's Panzer divisions.
0: Rommel?
1: Yes, that is before we received our medical discharges.
0: Oh, Rommel. Then sit down, my boy. I will bring you something to eat, yeah?
2: Don't you want to hear about the honor I received? Look, grandmother, on my sleeve.
0: A red swastika.
2: Yeah, red for the youth movement. And a swastika because I learned my lessons faster than the others. The commander-in-chief of the whole youth movement awarded me my swastika. And he told me I could take my vacation a week early. Are you proud of me, grandmother?
0: Yeah, my boy, yeah. Let me get you something to eat.
2: Oh, no, I'm too tired. Going up to bed. Grandmother said you're staying here. Will I see you in the morning, gentlemen?
3: Well, I'm not sure.
0: Oh, they will be here. Now that you are home, Emil, I will sleep on the couch and give them my room.
3: No, please.
0: Oh, it is all right. It is settled.
2: Good. Perhaps then, Herr Josef, you will tell me about Rommel. A great leader.
1: Yes, perhaps. We will see you in the morning, Emil.
2: Why do you stare at me?
1: Do I stare, boy?
2: I thought so. Have I met you before, Herr Josef?
1: No, I am sure not.
2: Your face. Ever since I came in. Grandmother, have I met him here before?
0: No, Emil. Herr Josef was here before you were born, even. You have never seen him. It has been years, 15 maybe, before you were born.
2: I suppose so.
0: Well,
4: good night.
3: Professor, he wouldn't remember, would he?
0: Oh, how could he, Nicky? He was a baby that last day Josef saw him, barely 5 years old. And the professor was 30 pounds heavier, at least. And clean shaven.
1: Yeah. Anna is right, Nicky. Do not worry. He could not remember. Do not worry.
3: But I couldn't help worrying. I lay awake half the night thinking about that kid in the room next door. The 13-year-old puppet with the new red swastika. It was just a feeling. I had a funny kind of feeling at the pit of my stomach that made me wish they'd kept him in that youth camp until after we were gone. When I got up, the sun had been up for hours, and so had the professor. I went downstairs to the bakery. There was the smell of fresh bread baking, and I knew Frau Leitner was in the kitchen. But the professor was sitting at the table, swinging his watch on the gold chain and talking to that German quiz
1: what
3: kid.
1: What else have you learned, Emil?
2: But why do you want to know?
1: Oh, I'm just interested. I want to see how well you have earned that swastika.
3: I stood at the bottom of the stairs and listened.
2: We have a leader who has revolutionized Germany. He is the greatest man who ever was or will be. When I joined the Führer's organization, the man in charge said, "Join no other organization but this. Forward, forward, the banner leads us to eternity."
1: Oh, you have learned your lesson well,
2: Yeah, Herr Josef, are you sure I have never seen you before?
1: Of course not, my boy.
2: I seem to remember.
3: Herr Josef.
1: Ah, good morning, Herr Neudeck.
3: Since we're just passing through Berlin, don't you think we ought to see a few of the sights before we leave?
1: Yeah, you are right. We will leave now. Perhaps later, Emil, we will talk more.
3: Scheduled for that night, the professor and I had a lot of work to do. We made arrangements to meet about 4:30 that afternoon at a tavern on Wilhelmstrasse. We went separate ways. I did a lot of walking, and I made a lot of notes in my head. The Klingenberg power plant was still functioning. The Ostkreuz junction of the city railroad had been repaired. There was an ammunition dump on the north side that our bombers couldn't see from the air. A nice day, a lot of Germans were walking the streets, and I made a lot of notes in my head.
4: now, mein Herr.
5: Nine later. I am waiting for a friend.
3: The professor was 15 minutes late, and I started to get nervous. Maybe somebody had recognized him. I sat there and sweated it out. 15 minutes. 20 minutes. Half hour. And then he finally came. But he wasn't alone.
1: Herr Neudeck, this is Hauptmann Müller. We met only this afternoon, and I invited him to come and have dinner with us.
6: It was not quite that way, Herr Neudeck. It was I who insisted upon coming along.
3: Gewiss, sit down.
6: You were with one of Rommel's Panther divisions, I understand.
3: Yes, we were only recently discharged from the army.
6: Myself, I am just back. We will have much to talk about. Where is that stupid waiter? They're never around when you need them.
1: He will be here presently.
6: Presently is not soon enough. I will go to see him myself.
3: Where did you pick him up?
1: He found me, my friend. There is a reservoir near the rail line. I was looking around. I think he was a little suspicious at first, but when I told him I was with Rommel, he became more friendly. I am beginning to believe I was in Africa myself.
3: Just the same, I wish you could have shaken him. What did you find out?
1: It was a profitable afternoon. And you?
3: A profitable afternoon.
1: Good. He comes back.
6: Yes. At first, it seems strange to me that Herr Josef here should show so much interest in the reservoir.
1: Well, I was merely taking a stroll, getting reacquainted with Berlin.
6: Then I watched you. I saw you walk down towards the rail line. That was when I stopped you and began to talk.
3: We are both glad you did, Herr Hauptmann. Gave us this opportunity to get acquainted.
6: Yeah.
3: Hope we shall see more of you while we're in the capital.
6: Perhaps, Herr Neudeck. Perhaps you shall see a great deal of me. I think I shall call the waiter and order some brandy. Oh, I see. You have not yet finished your meal, Herr Neudeck. You're still eating.
3: It's very good. Our diet at the hospital was not so varied.
6: No doubt.
3: Everything I ate stuck in my throat.
5: I know what a...
3: Wouldn't go down. I knew that German officer was watching me as he talked. Watching me strangely, and I didn't know why. I knew that something was wrong, and I didn't know why. The professor felt it, too.
6: Her name is Gertrude, little Fräulein, I tell you about. And she has friends. Oh, very pretty friends. You would like to meet, perhaps?
3: Yes, we would like to very much, Herr Hauptmann.
6: How you would have enjoyed them. We might have had great fun together. All of us. Unfortunately, you may be otherwise engaged with the Gestapo.
1: What did you say, Herr Hauptmann?
6: I have been watching you all through dinner, Herr Neudeck. You are an American. Do not move, either of you. I have my hand on my gun.
3: Well, surely you're joking.
6: No, European. It's the way you do. To change the fork from the left hand to the right after the knife is used. But so, it escaped me. I just knew something bothered me. Then I realized what it was.
3: There it was. The little thing that could put a rope around my neck.
6: Only Americans hold the fork sideways in the right hand.
3: In my nervousness, I'd forgotten a little thing like that European manner of eating.
6: The Gestapo will be very pleased.
3: The sharp knife I'd been eating with was still in my hand. Almost as if it moved by itself, it disappeared under the table and halfway into the German officer.
7: Good work, Mickey.
3: Good. I was stupid to get myself into that jam in the first place. We're not out of this yet. Waiter.
4: Ja, mein Herr.
3: Check, please. A friend has had a little too much to drink. We will take him home.
4: Yeah, right away.
3: Between the two of us, we managed to get him out of there. His head was rocking back and forth like a drunk. The knife was still in him, so the blood didn't flow very much. He kept his cape around him.
1: All right. There is no one around here, Nicky. We can dump him behind this shed.
3: All right. We're beginning to leave a trail a mile long. So long, pal. It was nice meeting you. Come on, Professor. Let's go. back to the bakery, there was more trouble waiting for us. Trouble 61 inches high, weighing about 110 pounds, wearing a new red swastika on his arm.
1: They're in the kitchen. Something is wrong.
3: I don't like the sound of that. Come on.
4: This morning when we were that watch on the chain, I thought I remembered something. And just now how I did.
0: Oh, you have never seen Herr Josef before, Emil.
4: I have. When I was very little, the Gestapo. They arrested a man with a gold watch on a chain. I tell you, it's the same one.
0: Emil, they do not even look alike.
4: And what about this? This broadcast radio I found hidden in your bedroom in a hat box.
3: It's called a walkie-talkie, Emil. What? Give it back to me.
0: Mickey! Josef, come back.
4: You see, we've wasted time. I should have gone to the authorities right away. They have tricked you, grandmother.
1: He knows, Anna.
0: I'm afraid so. I've been holding him here, hoping you would return.
4: What did you say? You knew, grandmother, didn't you? They didn't trick you at all. Traitor. You're a traitor, too.
0: Get away from me. I hate you.
7: Nicky, get him. He's trying to run.
6: I've got him.
0: Let me go. Report to the Gestapo. They kill you. They have you shot.
6: I'm not going to report anyone. What'll I do with him?
0: Upstairs, his bedroom. Lock him there until after you have gone.
6: Right.
0: Let go of me. Get your hands off me. I hate you. All. Let me go.
1: We'll have to come with us when we leave here tonight, Anna. You cannot stay now.
3: Professor is right, Frau Leitner. That kid upstairs will turn you over to the Nazis so fast you won't know what happened to you.
0: My little Emil, turn me in. Josef, would he?
1: Yeah, I'm afraid he would, Anna. It is best that you come with us. We are going to try to get through the lines into France. Once there are underground workers who will help us.
0: Yeah. Nicky. Is it all right if I bring this tray of food up to him? He has not eaten. He's still such a little boy.
3: Yeah, sure. All right, take it up, but don't untie his hands, remember?
0: Yes, I will remember.
3: Well, the raid ought to start soon. Let's go over this map, make sure we have everything right, huh?
1: Yeah. Now, the rail line is here.
3: Mm-hmm.
1: Sector 2, grid B3.
3: If our bombers knock that out, Berlin's transportation is completely crippled. And here, on the map, power plant is in sector 6, grid G5.
0: Nicky, he's gone.
7: What?
0: His hands. He got them loose. He lowered himself from the window with the bedsheets. What are we to do? He'll bring the Gestapo back with him.
3: We don't know how long he's been gone. Professor, the window, quick.
7: Yeah.
0: The back door.
7: There is a car coming. I can see it.
0: There is an alley and
3: now,
0: we
3: look,
0: can...
3: look, no time. They'll have this place surrounded. How do you get to the roof?
0: The roof, yeah. Up those stairs. We can go to the other rooftops and perhaps escape.
3: There better be no perhaps about it. We went up to the attic stairs and onto the roof. You could see the Germans from there. Four of them in black shirts spilled out of an armored car. Two of them broke in through the front door. Two of them started around to the rear. Then we heard Amy.
1: Nicky, she's dead.
3: Well, it won't do her any good if we stay here. Come on, across the parapet.
1: Air raid.
3: Oh, that's music for my ears. At least it'll keep them from getting more help right now.
8: Stay where you are! Surrender now, and it will go easier with you!
1: Come and get us, pal!
3: One of them did try to come and get us, and he got it first. Right between the eyes. He swayed for a few seconds back and forth, and then he fell off the roof onto the street.
1: That's one of them, Nicky. There are only two left.
3: Two? What happened to the third?
1: Nicky, behind you!
3: Fourth Nazi had come up the other way, through somebody else's attic and onto the roof behind.
8: Get your hands up!
3: Now there are just two left, Professor. Hey, Professor, what is it?
1: My leg. I can't move it. I can't go any further, Nicky.
3: What happened afterwards was a nightmare. It was as if the earth cracked wide open. It was red hot and burning, and the noise of the planes and the ack-ack and the German guns and the bombing made my stomach turn. We crouched behind a parapet, and I held them off while the professor directed the bombers.
9: 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Bomb Sector 6, grid G5. The Ostkreuz junction of the city railroad has been repaired. Knock it out, and all traffic in Berlin will be stopped. Sector 2, grid B3.

0: go now, Nicky,
1: while there is a chance. I can hold them off long enough for you to get away.
0: I can't leave you here.
1: No, no, they won't take me. Don't worry.
0: Now, look, I'll carry you. We'll make it. Come on.
1: Listen. Listen to me, Nicky. Go across the next two rooftops and then down through the skylight. There is a tailor shop.
0: Yeah, but Professor...
1: Go out the back door there. It leads to an alley. Once over the fence, under cover of the rain, you can make it.
0: Now, look, I won't go without you.
1: All right. I will change your mind. Attention. Attention, bombers.
0: Hey, what are you doing?
1: Attention, bombers. Imperative. Wait 2 minutes and bomb crossroads at Sector 7, Grid D3.
0: Hey, Professor, what are you doing? You're crazy. That's here, this sector.
1: Go on, run. Run, Nicky. I'll cover you.
2: I ran. I stumbled and fell and got up and ran again. When I got down in the alley through the tailor shop, I kept on running. And then the bomb fell and the concussion rocked the ground and I went flat on my face. When I looked back, I knew that our bombers had made another direct hit. Professor had not only held off the Germans while I got away, but kept them there until it was too late for any of them. A little German bakery that specialized in Apfelstreudel folded up as it had been made of matchsticks. Somewhere in the wreckage, the professor with his gold watch on a chain buried under it. And overhead, the planes headed back. There was nothing left for me there. I headed back, too.
3: Lieutenant Gus Olesnikus made his way to France and after months from there to England. But his direction of the bombing raid from the target itself kept some of Berlin's major industries crippled and its transportation system paralyzed. And once again, the report of an OSS agent closes with the words...
4: Mission accomplished.
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4: Cloak and Dagger.

0: Heard in today's Cloak and Dagger adventure were Everett Sloan, Bill Zuckert, Lily Darvas, Barry Kroger, Michael Artist, Raymond Edward Johnson, Carl Weber, Jerry Jarrett, Bobby Weil, and Brad Barker. Script was written by Winifred Wolfe and Jack Gordon. Music was under the direction of John Garth. Today's true OSS adventure was based on the book Cloak and Dagger by Corey Ford and Alistair McBain. This has been a Lewis G. Cowan production in association with Alfred Hollander and was under the direction and supervision of Sherman Marks. NBC offers three of radio's top mystery adventure shows, The Big Guy, Sam Spade, and The Saint. So if mysteries are your meat, listen in tonight. Next, hear High Adventure, then The Big Guy on NBC.
1: Once upon a time there was an engineer.
2: Choo-choo Charlie was his name, we hear.
1: He had an engine and he sure had fun. He used good and plenty candy to make his train run.
3: Charlie says, love my good and plenty. Charlie says, really rings the bell. Charlie says, love my good and plenty. Don't know any other candy that I love so well.
4: I hope you're not hungry, dear Henry, I've just burnt the roast and I've ruined the spuds.
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4: Henry, all day. I've got me secret supply.
5: You don't mean?
4: Polo mints.
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7: Crime does not pay.
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8: Not bad, not bad at all.
10: Not so bad it stinks.
8: Betty.
10: Save it, Jackie. You know it as well as I do. We take a chance on jail, snatch the coat. The price tag says 250, so the Fagin gives us half a C. 50 lousy bucks. That's a sucker's racket.
8: It's beer and pretzels, ain't it?
10: I hate beer, and pretzels only make me thirsty.
8: So beautiful. Maybe you got an idea?
10: Have I got an idea? Gather around, boys. Have I got an idea?
7: In the interest of good citizenship and law enforcement, we present Crime Does Not Pay, based on the famous Metro-Goldwyn-Mayer series of short subjects. In just a moment, you will hear Clothes Make the Woman, starring Gene Muir.

0: Now, Crime Does Not Pay, starring Jean Muir as Betty Page in Clothes Make the Woman. Every year, hundreds of thousands of dollars are lost by department stores, large and small. Lost for the activities of shoplifters. Every store maintains its protective force, its detectives, but still the losses mount. In the end, the thieves are caught. But the stolen goods have passed through the hands of the fences into the possession of perfectly decent citizens who are susceptible to bargains. Betty Page and her boyfriend Jackie Benson worked in this racket. One of their operations was like this.
1: I'd like to see something a little more expensive, miss.
2: Yes, miss. My wife and I don't buy a new winter coat every year, and when we do, maybe you've got something with fur on it.
3: If you'll step this way, please.
1: Thank you.
3: Now, this is our most expensive line of fur trimmed cloth coats.
1: Oh, they're lovely. Which one should I try on, Jack, dear?
2: Well, I like that blue one with the big fluffy collar.
3: That's a fox collar.
1: Oh, may I put it on, miss?
3: Oh, certainly, madam.
1: Do you like the color, Jack, dear?
2: It looks a little dull. So blue, it's almost black.
1: Well, it won't look like this in daylight, will it, miss?
3: No, it'll be a little lighter.
2: Well, could we see it in daylight, miss? I noticed some windows out near the elevator.
3: I'm afraid I couldn't leave this part of the floor that long.
2: Oh, you wouldn't have to come along. My wife and I'll be right back. Come along, dear.

0: I'm supposed to say? They seem like such nice people.
1: They all seem like nice people, Carter. They fool even me, sometimes.
2: Really, Mary, how could you have let it go so long before you called me?
0: But it is a long walk to the windows for the elevator. We were so busy I didn't dare leave the floor, Mr. Martin. Oh, no. $250. I don't know how I'll ever pay it back.
1: Now, easy, easy, young lady. The store is insured, you know. Now, tell me once more exactly what happened.
0: Like I said, Mr. Sack, they seemed like such a nice couple.
1: You hear the names?
0: Just Betty and Jack.
1: Go on.
0: Well, she liked the coat. He wanted to see it in daylight. I let them go to the elevators with it, their window there. Oh, I'm so sorry, Mr. Martin. She left her own coat on a chair.
2: A coat worth $12.50 at the most. And after they asked to see the more expensive models. You're altogether too trusting, Mary.
0: Not anymore, I'm not.
3: Give you 50.
4: What, on a $250 coat?
5: After we risked our necks to get it?
4: And left my own coat there. My coat cost me 100.
3: You get 50.
5: Oh, now look here, Louis.
4: Now I know why they call you Fagin. Some fence you are.
3: Save it. I gotta get some profit.
4: You didn't do any work.
3: I'm taking risks, ain't I? For risk, a businessman is entitled to a profit.
4: What risk do you take?
3: What will I get out of it? A cloth coat with a piece of fox. $100. So I give you 50, so we come out even.
4: Yeah, and we do the work.
3: Enough talk. 50. Take it or leave it.
4: Jack?
5: What's the use? Take it, Betty. It's better than nothing.

0: Joey, hiya, fella.
1: Cold. I could use a drink. Hey, Betty, it's a dip.
2: Hi, Joey.
0: Beautiful, a man wants a drink.
2: I heard him. I'm reading the paper.
0: Okay, honey. Betty's sore, Joey. Fagan chiseled us as usual.
1: Louis? That thief?
0: Yeah. Well, he pays as much as anybody.
1: I suppose.
0: This stuff ain't as good as it would have been if we'd got more for the coat.
1: Not too bad. How much you get for the coat, kid?
0: Half a C.
1: Not bad. Not bad at all.
2: Oh, it's so bad it stinks.
0: So beautiful. Maybe you got an idea?
2: Have I got an idea? Gather round, boys. Have I got an idea? Right here in the paper.
1: The newspaper?
2: Uh-huh. You're in on this, too. We'll need an extra hand.
1: What's my cut?
2: Three ways equal.
3: Out of what we get from Louis?
2: This ideal works so slick, there'll be plenty for everybody, even at Louis' rate of pay.
1: Hey, this sounds interesting. Go ahead, kid.
2: Just let me read you this. See the picture?
0: What, that society dame? What's she got that you ain't, baby?
2: That sable coat. $10,000 if it's a dollar.
1: So, kid, so?
2: Listen. Mrs. Louise Williams, shown above at a recent charity function in Smart Rosedale Manor, is one of the sponsors of a milk fund luncheon to be given at the home of Mrs. Joseph Barton 2 weeks from today. Also present at the forthcoming benefit affair will be Mrs. Barlow Sampson.

0: good after... Oh, the service entrance is around at the back.
1: Sorry, there's no time for that. Mrs. Barton called us at the last minute and told us the luncheon guests will be arriving in just about 45 minutes.
0: Very well, come in. Where do you wish to set up?
1: Anywhere convenient off this foyer. Joe, give me a hand with the coat racks and...
0: I'm Jameson.
1: Yes, well, Jameson, where can the lady go to freshen up?
0: There's a lavatory down the hall. Third door on the right.
2: Thank you, Jameson.
3: These are the baits for the coat racks, Jack. Pass to the load.
1: Okay. Pull around the back and get comfortable in the car till later.
3: Right, till later.
0: Shall I send someone to lend a hand with the racks?
1: Well, you could hold this hand. Well... No, I guess you couldn't.
0: Hmm. Is there anything you will need before the guests arrive?
1: No, there's nothing I'll need. Except for you to go ahead and tend to your buttling, if that's the word.
0: How do I look, darling?
1: You in black satin. Hey, it's neat. How'd you pour yourself into that? And why? There's no men around this operation except me, Joey, and that Jameson.
4: Well, that's why, dear. Some of these society ladies show everything they've got, and... I intend to keep your mind on me and the job. Are the racks ready?
1: All in place. Hey, look at the frail coming down the stairs.
4: That's Mrs. Barton, you dope. Now you know why I'm wearing what I'm wearing.
5: May I ask, please, what you're doing here?
4: Oh, I'm terribly sorry, Mrs. Barton. You are Mrs. Barton, aren't you?
5: Yes, I am. Explain yourself, please, young lady.
4: Well, your butler, Jameson, called us. 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And half of our tips go to the fund which the functions we service are given for.
5: Hmm. That's a nice idea. Strange Jameson didn't tell me he'd call you.
4: Well, he called just half an hour ago. In the rush of preparation, he must have forgotten.
5: Perhaps. I've been dressing during the last half hour. Oh, excuse me, the door.
0: I'll answer it, madam.
5: Never mind, Jameson. I want you to check the service pantry.
0: Thank you, madam.
1: Oh, what a life he leads. Yes, madam. No, madam. I'll do it, madam.
4: Shh, quiet, you fool.
6: Darling.
7: Marty, dear.
6: I'm so glad you came early.
7: Well, I thought I might have something to do.
6: Not a thing, darling, not a thing.
5: Except have a cocktail and keep me company.
7: Well, that would be a pleasure.
5: Check your coat, dear. Tips go to the milk fund.
7: Of course. It's a wonderful idea. I do so hate to have all the bedrooms mussed with coats and things.
5: It was Jameson's idea.
7: One of these days, I'm going to steal that man right from under your roof.
5: You try, darling. Just you try. Oh, no, wait. Just a moment. Let me see that coat on you.
7: Oh, haven't you seen it before?
5: Only in that picture in the Tribune. Oh, it's luscious. Leopold, of course.
7: Oh, thank you, dear. Yes, of course it's Leopold. Could anyone else match skins like these? Here's my coat, young lady.
4: Thank you, ma'am. We'll take care of it for you.

0: May I compliment you, young lady, on the way you've pleased Mrs. Barton's guest?
1: Thanks, Jameson. Now you've said your piece. Run along.
0: Well, really. After all, one could be polite.
2: What's with him? Is he on a make or something?
1: Could be. I understand black satin has an effect on some men.
2: Oh, it has on me, baby. Nothing any of the dames in there was wearing can make him look like you.
1: Save it, darling. We got work to do.
2: Did he hear you?
1: Sure. Joey heard me. He's coming.
3: Okay, kids. I'm out here waiting, all set.
1: Here they come, Joey. Wait till Louie sees this hall. Mink, Persian lamb, broadtail, sable, and all real.
4: Here, Joey. Here's the horse load. There's about 30 coats here.
1: No, Jackie. Not all of them.
2: You want to leave some?
3: Got him. Next pile.
4: Hold it, Joey.
2: Betty's going nuts right
1: now. Not me. I'm smart. The 3 coats you just put through that window are worth about 15 grand. Okay. We take 6 more, including Louise Williams. We'll have over 50 grand in the hall. But we leave the rest. So nobody will suspect anything until the women whose coats we took come looking for them. By that time, we'll be miles away. Get it, Jackie?
2: Got it, beautiful.
5: In just a moment, Crime Does Not Pay will continue with Clothes Make the Woman.

0: Now we continue with Crime Does Not Pay, starring Jean Muir as Betty Page in Clothes Make the Woman. Stolen goods have little value unless there is a market for them. It's up to the fence, the receiver of the goods, to find that market. In the case of Betty Page and her friends, Louis Fagan Keller had to find the market. He waited a sufficient length of time and then approached his first possible customer.
1: Who is it?
2: You decent, Patty?
1: Who is it?
2: Louis Keller, remember?
1: Not my favorite bargain hunter.
3: And finder. Do I get into the dressing room with the best torch singer in town?
1: At least in your opinion. Come on in, Louis. Get yourself comfortable. I gotta make a change.
3: Yeah. Hey, you're looking wonderful, Patty.
1: Louie, when I come out from behind this screen, you're going to need another word.
3: That's all.
1: Go where may, Louie. No top, no back, practically no front.
3: And cost an arm and a leg.
1: But not mine.
3: I'll bet on that. Patty, in a market for a real bargain?
1: What is it this time, Louie? Ice?
3: No. Sables.
1: Yipe. You got it on you?
3: I'm not crazy yet. You don't carry 10 G's worth of sables around like they were silver foxes.
1: Are they hot?
3: You know me better than that, Patty.
1: Do I? Say, how do I look?
3: Good enough to eat, and then some. Sables go good with gold lamé.
1: Not hot sables.
3: I don't peddle hot stuff, Patty. You know that.
1: Well, how then?
3: Well, some people went broke. I bailed them out of hot. Wife gave me the coat for cash.
1: Oh, I believe you. How much?
3: 5 G's.
1: Too much.
3: What's the offer?
1: 2.5.
3: Not a nickel less than 3.5. I gave 2 foot myself.
1: 3.5, it's a deal. When?
3: Tonight, when you finish your last number. That, Patty, is Keller's service.
4: Lieutenant, we've waited so long. You don't seem to understand.
5: We understand, Mrs. Barton. You called us here when the theft was discovered. We questioned your butler and the other servants. Your butler says the coat check people told him you called them. You say they told you he called them. Total, zero.
6: When we have nothing to work with, Mrs. Barton, there's practically nothing we can do.
5: Except wait.
4: Wait, Lieutenant? How long? For what?
5: No one knows how long. For a break.
4: A break? But surely the insurance company...
5: They have their own people. They've seen us. They think it's your butler.
4: Jameson? Impossible. He worked for my father, now for me. He's known me since I was born.
6: People get funny ideas sometimes when they need money.
4: Jameson wants for nothing. He never will.
6: Nothing you know of, Mrs. Barton.
5: Now, let it be, Stone. The butler's all right, so are the other servants. In fact, they're so all right and so used to everything being normal, they were perfect setups for the crowd that pulled this job.
4: Surely, Lieutenant, there must be something you can do. I won't be able to hold up my head. In my house, to have such a thing happen.
5: When the break comes, Mrs. Barton, we'll be ready.
4: But what kind of a break, Lieutenant?
5: Mrs. Barton, 85% of the population of our prisons talk themselves in. We'll get our break with patience.

0: You should have seen her drool when she saw that coat, Patty.
1: I drooled myself. I wish I could have kept it. Patty, Laurel, without a brain in her head, gets to wear that coat.
2: What do we care? She's got the coat, we got the dough.
0: I know you kids that come through with a big idea once, anyway.
1: Once? What do you mean by that?
0: Well, you can't pull a stunt like that again.
1: Oh, can't we?
2: Now, look, Betty, let's not take chances. We pulled down 15 grand on that deal and no income taxes.
1: Shut up and listen.
2: Okay, okay.
0: Aren't you riding high, kid?
1: Never mind that, Fagin. Get this. There hasn't been a word in the papers about the Barton job. Not one word. How they hate to be taken, that kind of people. But okay, that means nobody's talking. So for the next job, we pick a spot a few miles from Rosedale, and nobody will be wise.
0: Smart. Smart as a whip.
2: But not too soon. There's no sense taking chances when we don't have to.
1: What scared you, darling?
2: Dick Davis.
1: Who's he?
2: You remember, don't you, the party Joey threw to celebrate our haul?
1: What, that little one with a squint?
2: That's him.
0: Best second story man I ever did business with.
2: Yeah, well, he's in a tank.
0: What?
2: Yesterday. Went back to a neighborhood too soon. Picked him up, caught him on a job.
1: Oh, so he pulled a boner.
2: And he had a piece on him. Armed robbery. 20 years.
0: Poor Jake.
1: His own fault for getting caught. They won't take me that way. See what I've got, boys.
2: Betty, where'd you get that piece?
1: It's a souvenir, a war souvenir. 25 caliber, a lady's gun. Fellow I bought it from says it packs a terrific punch.
0: That's no good, kid. Lose it someplace.
2: If we do another job, don't carry it.
1: Not carry it? Now, boys, you know everything that's going on these days. A girl wouldn't think of wearing her minks unless she had some protection.
3: Look, Davis, we're not playing dominoes. You got a choice. 20 years to life for armed robbery, or we'll pin the 4th Street killing on you.
4: You can't do that. You can't, Lieutenant. You wouldn't find an innocent man.
3: Oh, wouldn't I?
4: But I don't know nothing. I always worked alone. You know that. Please, Lieutenant, give me a break, will you?
3: You had to have someone sell your hauls for you. Who was it?
4: I sold it myself. Peddler. Honest.
3: Stone, is the conference room free? The one downstairs?
5: If it isn't, it will be. Say, did you know, Lieutenant, they just did a new soundproofing job down there? Yeah, a man could yell his lungs out and nobody'd ever hear
4: him. Wait a minute.
3: That's so. How nice. What do you say we test the soundproofing with little Richard here?
4: No, you can't. It's against the law.
3: Listen to who's talking now, Stone.
5: Against the law, huh? Well.
4: Could I make a deal?
3: What kind?
4: Well, maybe you drop the arm part of the charge.
3: What for?
4: Will you?
3: Let's see the size of your merchandise.
4: It's the gang that pulled the Rosedale Manor job.
5: The Rosedale job?
3: You in on that?
4: No, not me. But I went to a party. They were celebrating, see? Jackie Benson, Betty Page, Joey the Dipwaters, even Louis Fagin Keller, the fence. You see, Joey, he had a few too many, see? I got the whole layout. Is it a deal, Lieutenant? Is it?
3: Patty, I want to see your new coat.
6: On or off, Lieutenant?
3: Save it for the suckers out front, Patty. Where's the coat?
6: In the closet. And I paid good, honest money for that coat.
3: Yeah, sure. The money was honest, but how about the man who sold it to you? How about Louis Keller? This it?
6: Yeah, that's it. What are you doing? Say, stop it! You're ruining the coat. You got no
3: right
6: to
3: do it. Shut up, Patty. This is stolen goods, and you know it. See. Yeah. Here's the furrier's code mark.
6: The what?
3: Furrier's code on the skins under the lining. Good as fingerprints. You don't mind if I borrow your sables for a few days, do you, Patty? I'll give you a receipt. Well, Mr. Leopold?
7: But of course it is my coat. I know it even without the markings.
3: Whose is it?
7: Mrs. Williams. Louise Williams. For her, I made it. Special. I matched the skins like no other coat in the world.
3: You keep a record that'll stand up in court.
7: But of course, always. You know that, Lieutenant.
3: Yes, Mrs. Barton, we got our break. We found Mrs. Williams' coat.
8: Oh, Louise will be delighted. No more than I am, Lieutenant.
3: I'm sure you are. Now then, Mrs. Barton, we'll get all the coats back, if you'll cooperate with us.
8: What can I do?
3: You have a lot of friends, Mrs. Barton. Do you think one of them would go so far as to arrange a benefit affair like yours? Say, someone who lives about 10 miles away from you, Mrs. Barton?
2: Not bad. Definitely not bad. How much do you suppose this one's worth, Betty?
1: Not much. About 3 G's. They're better ones. Where's Joey? You whistled for him 5 minutes ago.
2: It's a different layout here. What's eating you?
1: I don't know. I just don't like the feeling around here.
2: For the love of Mike, the girl's getting sensitive.
1: Sensitive? Didn't you notice who's here? Where's Joey?
2: He'll be along in a minute. Who's here?
1: Mrs. Barton and the Williams dame.
2: Oh, so that's why you ducked behind the racks and let me check them out.
1: They'd remember a woman.
2: All right, it's all right. They didn't see her. There's Joey. Start picking, kid. Here they come. Okay, Betty.
1: Here's 3 for a while. I'll get some more.
2: Right. Now watch it, Joe. Hey, Betty, that's not Joe at the car.
3: No, it's not, Benson.
2: Cop.
3: None of that. There's no exit for you, Benson.
2: I told her we couldn't pull the same stunt twice.
3: Where's the dame?
2: Betty. The dame's crammed, Lieutenant.
3: What?
2: She came out from behind the coat racks with a gun. Got out the door before we could grab her.
3: Now, we'll get her. You take care of this monkey while I get out the alarm. You had a good hunch, Stone. Restroom covered?
2: Inside and out, Lieutenant.
3: Check. Let's go. Pardon me, miss. You're Betty Page, aren't you?
1: Sorry. I'm afraid you've made a mistake. I'm not...
3: Yes, you are. The young man over there says so. His name is Jack Benson.
1: Jack Benson? A fool, a filthy rotten...
3: Oh, no. You can't blame a man for buying his way out of a long-term rap.
1: I can blame a man for anything.
2: Got a gun, Lieutenant? Stop it.
1: Dirty, rotten, stooly!
3: Ladies, don't play with guns. Not around me, anyway.
1: You didn't have to break my wrist. You didn't have to...
3: Yeah, I wouldn't worry about that. It'll have plenty of time to heal where you're going.
9: Crime does not pay. Jean Muir, who was starred as Betty Page in Clothes Make the Woman, will be back with you in just a moment.

0: Now, here in person is Jean Muir.
1: To me, the most interesting side of the character of Betty Page is her background, a part of her which, unfortunately, there's no time to dwell on at length. Invariably, though, girls like Betty Page reached and passed a point in their lives where they were denied the nice things they saw other girls have, through no fault of their own, and denied, too, the means to get those things honestly. With a good education, a job of the future, Betty would have become a useful citizen. Her mind, and she had a good one, would then have worked for, not against, society. It follows, then, that the fundamental causes of Betty's career in crime lie at the door of society as a whole. It is up to us, the everyday citizens, to understand those causes and to destroy them, because for us, as well as for the Betty Pages of this world, crime does not pay.
0: Thank you, Jean Muir. 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
1: Well, come in, Smithers. What is it? Speak up, boy. Orange juice.
2: No, sir. New Kellogg's Rise and Shine.
1: Hey, finish.
2: And look at this, sir.
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1: Thank you, Governor. 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Thank you.
3: New Kellogg's Rise and Shine. 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
4: Once upon a time there was an engineer.
5: Choo-choo Charlie was his name, we hear.
4: He had an engine and he sure had fun. He used good and plenty candy to make his train run.
6: Charlie says, love my good and plenty. Charlie says, really ring the bell. Charlie says, love my good and plenty. Don't know any other candy that I love so well.
1: Oh, come in, Smithers. What is it? Speak up, boy. Orange juice.
2: No, sir. New Kellogg's Rise and Shine.
1: Hey, finish.
2: And look at this, sir.
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1: 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Thank you.
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1: How soon will Slate be back, Miss Duvall? I ask only because I hope it's not for hours and hours.
2: Not so close, Frankie. I might fog your glasses.
1: I'll chance it. Ever kiss a boy with tortoise shells?
2: You're probing, Professor. Now, let me think. Yes, I did once.
1: Exciting?
2: Well, I was 5 and he was 6. He asked me up to his treehouse to admire his collection of steelies and glassies. I'll never forget. I had to hobble home on 1 roller skate.
1: Why?
2: The kid was a cad.
1: You're cute. Cute as a bug at a rug.
2: Oh, Frankie. Next you'll be telling me I'm the bee's knees.
1: You want it subtle, huh? Okay. I'll tell you in words they write in poems. How the curve of your mouth is classic. How your cheek is...
2: Back up, Buster. I'll uncurl your ringlets.
3: Hey, what's up, sailor? Boy trying to sell you a magazine subscription?
1: Slate. Slate Shannon. You remember me?
3: You heard, sailor. She said it real clear. She said back. Hey. Hey, wait a minute. You're Greg's brother, Greg Jordan's brother.
1: That's right, Frankie.
3: What are you doing in Havana, kid? How's Greg?
1: One at a time, Slate. The big brother's married, 4 kids, and a mortgage. What I'm doing in Havana is learning what every young fellow should know. I left college to try to learn it. Want to take me around the museums and teach me?
3: Sure, kid. I'll show you a Havana they never dreamed of in the geography books.
1: And we'll take Miss Duvall, too, huh? Please. That way it'll be coeducational.

0: Jack.
1: Hiya.
2: Frank.
0: Catch anything?
2: A sea bass. Baby. Threw him back. Never have any luck, sir, fishing. Used to get prizes for the amount of seaweed I pulled up.
0: You know, I don't figure you. I really don't.
2: Well, tell me why, kid.
0: A big-time gambler like you. A man the police are looking for, and you pick yourself a seaside park and fish.
2: You ought to try it. Restful. For the nerves. You study about nerves at college?
0: Uh-uh. Economics.
2: That sounds educational. Brief me on economics, kid.
0: Get money from people. That's a brief on every textbook I ever had.
2: Good books. Sound. You got the makings, kid. I like the way you operated on the boat. I'll tell you the truth. I never saw a better second card stud dealer in my life. Where'd you learn?
0: My brother. He did it for the oohs and ahs in the parlor.
2: That's one way. Did you see your brother's friend, Shannon?
0: Sure. Tonight we're going to have a party. Laughs and tickles and rumbas.
2: Wait a minute. No, I thought I had a bite. What I was going to say, kid, don't have too good a time. Shannon's got to get us out of Havana.
0: He will.
2: Because if we ever step foot on that liner again, we'll take the rest of the crews and whatever they use for a brig.
0: I said Shannon will get us out.
2: Sure you did. Only I've got something else to tell you. Remember the guy on the boat who always wore double-breasted tweeds? The man who dropped maybe $200 in draw poker in stateroom 20?
0: I don't remember his name, but he played a fair hand at draw, lost his dough, and then hung around and watched. That him?
2: Mm-hmm. He's a detective, kid. He's tailing me. I shook him someplace on Malecone Drive.
0: How do you know he's a detective?
2: Because I had to hit him before I shook him. He showed me a card, told me the vacationers were squawking about a couple of Sharpies. You and me. Told me how much we cheated them out of. Said, please come along. So now you know why it's important.
0: I told you. Shannon's a sucker. He'll get us out of Havana.

0: Slade, I'll never forget you for this. The places you've shown me. And this highlight game, I've always wanted to see one. You're making childhood dreams come true.
1: You do my heart good, kid, enjoying yourself like this. Make me remember how I was the first time I hit Havana.
2: Tell us about it, Slade. Tell us how you came. A barefoot, bright-eyed lad with downy cheeks of tan.
1: Look, you asked me to tell it. Let me tell it. There I was, standing on the pier, a bright-eyed lad with...
0: Look at those guys. The way they handle those sisters. And look. Look at that catch.
1: As I was saying, there I was, standing on the pier. Havana reaching her arms out to me. Me, a bright-eyed lad with...
2: Wait, Slate. That man over there. The one in the double-breasted tweed suit.

0: Been following us.
1: You'll listen to me, huh, Frankie?
0: He's coming over to us. Wait till he gets here. Then you can tell him, too.
2: Slate. That's the guy I've been telling you about. The one on the boat. He scares me.
3: Having a jolly time, Frankie? Like the game?
2: What does he want with me, Slate?
1: You heard the boy, Buster. Answer the boy.
3: Keep your long fingers out of it, mister. That way we won't ever quarrel. Come on, Frankie. Let's walk out here like we're old school chums, huh?
2: Slate!
1: Leave him alone. Leave the kid alone.
3: I told you. Let's not make a scene, huh, pal? Don't make me breathe too hard, Frankie. I'm not...
1: Maybe I can arrange that, Buster. About the breathing.
3: The long fingers, I told you.
1: Yeah. Count them, mister, all five of them.
2: I'll kill him, Slate. I'll kill him.
1: Give me that bottle, kid. You're going crazy.
2: Kill him. Kill him.
1: The bottle, Frankie. Give me that bottle.
2: I'm sorry. I'm sorry, Slate.
0: Let's take the kid home, Slate. It's way beyond his nap time.

0: it on wild old type follies. That's the way me and my guitar observe it, Mr. Slade.
1: Well, both of you got good eyes. I still don't understand what you got against Frank Sailor.
2: Did you see the way he broke that bottle? He was going to stab that man.
1: Oh, I doubt it. Kid saw the routine in the movies once. He figures it's the thing to do in Havana. Look, you can't blame him for nuzzling up to you. Let's face it, you're a nuzzable girl.
2: Choosy, too. I select my own nuzzlers.
0: Mr. Slit, may I say a word?
1: Go ahead, King.
0: I have seen many men as I walk through the world.
1: Oh, here we go.
0: Men of high breeding and low. The looks they gave could wither the soul. Men who drew shadows about their shoulders.
1: What don't you like about Frank Jordan?
0: He's a stinker.
2: A big one.
1: Now, look, he's the brother of a friend of mine. That makes him a responsibility. I'm going to take care of Frank Jordan while he's in Havana.
2: What's he in Havana for?
1: Well, what are you in Havana for?
2: Go stick your head in a hose.
1: Slate Shannon speaking.
3: Slate. Slate, come down here right away. Please. Please, you've got to.
1: What's the matter, Frank?
3: Hurry, there's not a lot of time.
1: Why isn't there a lot of time? What's happening?
3: I'm afraid, Slate. Please, at the Hotel Suarez on the Prado. Hurry.
1: Hello? Hello, Frank. Hey, hello. What were you saying, Sailor?
0: Miss Sailor went out, Mr. Slade, with a huff.
1: Well, she and the huff come back and ask for me. Tell them don't ask.
4: Please make yourself comfortable, Miss Duval. In the big wicker chair with the inner tube cushion will be nice.
2: Gee, Inspector, the way you treat a girl. It makes her eyelashes flutter. See? Flutter. Now the left one. Flutter.
4: I cannot tell you how pleasurable it is you come to me, even without that I arrested you.
2: That's why you gave me the chair with the inner tube, huh?
4: Exactly. Oh, you are a sly one, Miss Duval.
2: Just call me Slyzy.
4: And now perhaps you will tell me why you have come. To bribe me for something you have committed or are about to commit?
2: Heal, boy, heal.
4: If you have not perpetrated a crime, Senorita, please do not waste my time. Adios. It has been charming.
2: Maybe I can dream one up for you. Interested?
4: Panting at the mouth. Who robbed who? Who killed who? Who mayhemed who?
2: I don't know yet, but I have a feeling it's coming. From a kid by the name of Frank Jordan, brother of an old pal of Slate's.
4: You suspect this Frank Jordan of dire deeds?
2: Worse than that. I hate him.
4: A woman's hate is meaningless, Senorita, till the man she hates does something to her. I see no bruises on you.
2: He got into Havana last night, off the SS Regina. Slate had to work a man over for him. I want you to find out why. I'll flutter again for you, anytime you ask.
4: You have twisted my elbow, Senorita. I will look into this Frank Jordan for you.
2: Thanks, LaSalle. I say it from the heart. Thanks.

0: you, Slate?
1: Yeah, it's me.
0: Talk some more. I gotta be sure.
1: Come on, open up. What's the matter with you?
2: Inside, Slate, quick. I'm like glad to see you.
1: Tell me why, huh?
2: I'm gonna level with you, Slate. I thought I was being smart. Now I'm in trouble. Listen to me. You gotta get me out of Havana.
1: Well, I knew you came to Havana. I'm leaving tonight. Why not take that?
2: I can't, don't you see? The trouble happened on the boat.
1: A woman?
2: I didn't know anything about her. You know, the travel folder said meet new friends, and I met her.
1: Husband?
2: He'll kill me. He said he would.
1: Close your mouth, kid. I'll answer the door. You want something?
3: Inside, mister. This gun can start scratching your grave. Oh, hello, Frank.
2: Look, I was just playing around. I didn't know it.
3: Against the wall, Frank. Face it. Now you, mister.
1: I don't know who you are or what you want, but why don't we just sit down, prop our legs up, you know, talk. What's with the gun?
3: Against the wall. Turn around, both of you. The guy your guest, Frankie?
2: Leave him out of this.
3: All right. You can go now, mister. When things get tough, we can do this to packed houses, Frankie.
2: A boy never stops learning, Jack. And you know what?
3: What?
2: I was starting to worry. I was thinking Shannon wasn't believing me. Now he does. He'll take good care of me. I'll be real grateful.

0: is Humphrey Bogart and Lauren Bacall, and the second act of our story.
1: I tell you, senor, you must get up this instant. Get up from the floor and take out of here, you. Come, senor, I will show you what I do in such instances. Do you understand what I am telling you? Up!
2: Hey, cut it out, will you?
3: Very good. You have responded well.
2: What happened? Who are you?
1: Jimenez. Who else would I be?
2: Okay. Hey, where's Frank Jordan?
1: He who rented this room? Out.
2: There was another man here with him.
3: Grande, big, a big man. They left together.
2: Together, huh? Probably with their arms around each other.
1: Oh, it's not so. The big man pushed Senor Jordan in front of him with hand in pocket as if he had a gun. Now, senor, who are you?
2: Just a bad dream, Jimenez. Something that never should have happened.
1: Si, senor. And you look it.

0: Look what your friendship for Frankie got you, Slade. Lumps on the cranium.
1: One lump. Let's not get carried away with this thing.
0: I got a big rise out of that soft skull of yours. Could have killed you.
1: Look, sailor, just for a little while, let me enjoy the breezes from the sea, the whispering of the coconut palms, the splendor of the setting sun. Translation, stop flapping your gums.
0: I'll always remember you this way, Slate, with your brain in a sling.
1: What eat you, sailor? I told you the kid's in trouble. He's...
0: What does that make you, Mother Shannon? Put it all together and it spells sucker.
1: Guy clobbering me on the back of the head, taking Frankie for a gun ride, who knows where. What's all that, a senior prom?
2: Senorita Duval, Senor Shannon.
0: Ask me later, Slade. Right now, a policeman is mushing his way through the sand to me. Here we are, LaSalle, old pally.
2: I see you. You are very clear in the twilight. Hello.
1: And a hello to you, LaSalle. Hey, kid, you ought to try the local Y. They've got just the thing for breathless boys like you.
2: Thank you. I will consider it. But the reason for my breathless, amigo, friend mine, is that a man lies murdered.
1: And you couldn't wait to spread the news, huh, LaSalle? I'm a fool to ask this, but anyone we know?
2: I think. A man in a double-breasted tweed suit. A man with whom you have had what is called a disturbance of the peace in my set. Witnesses told us of this.
0: You were right, Slate. You were a fool to ask. Take the jackpot.
1: Now look, Inspector Mine, that was just a friendly little round of fisticuffs. You know, the manly art. Comes a time in every fellow's life.
2: No, it is not you of whom we have suspicion this time, Shannon. But of a buddy pal, Frank Jordan. This is the name, the anonymous man, the unidentified man of the tweed suit whispered before he died. Frank Jordan.
0: You see, Slade, I told
2: Please,
0: you...
2: Please, Miss Duval, let us go to my business and talk of Shannon's friend, of Frank Jordan. Huh? My arm?
0: Wouldn't go without it. See what happens when fellows agree with me, Slade? They give me their right arm.

0: Cut it out, King.
1: Why is it all of a sudden my music does not agree with you, Mr. Slate?
0: I'm trying to think.
1: About Frank Jordan?
0: What happened to him? Why did a gunsel beat me around the head and not Frank? Where did he take Frank? And why did he take him?
1: A man who beats a man about the head with a gun may also reverse the gun, Mr. Shannon. It takes less energy to pull a trigger. Perhaps this is what was done to...
0: No, it wasn't. Hiya, Frank.
2: I got away from him. He was going to kill me, but I tricked him.
0: You did, huh? How?
2: While he wasn't looking, I hit him. I hit him hard. Knocked him out.
0: You know what I think, kid? I think you don't have the strength to hit a man and tilt his head.
2: I hit him with an andiron.
0: Now you come back to me because you want to get out of Havana.
2: That's why I brought my bag. Don't tell me you're going to change your mind. Look, I can't get on that liner.
0: Tonight, when it's dark, I'll run you over to Key West. Come on, Frank, let's hide you away from all that trouble.
3: Do I get to sit on the inner tube again, LaSalle?
4: It is comforting, is it not, Senorita? But I think you will not care to. I think what I have to tell you of this Jordan will make you stand on end.
3: Not bad, huh?
4: This matter of Frank Jordan. He had an admirable record in his college until he played hooky.
3: Hooky?
4: Your pardon. During his sabbatical of this hooky, he was seen to consort with a notorious gambler. The police of many states saw him so consorting. It made them to rub their chins and say,
3: They said that, huh? Just like that.
4: And when they found him always in the shadow of an infamous ship's gambler, a Jack Cronin, a cheat, a known criminal, they said,
3: And that makes Frankie, boy.
4: A man we want for murder. Tell Shannon that, Senorita Duval. Tell Shannon if he does not give us this murder suspect, we will hold Shannon for accessory.
3: It'll break his heart, so I'll tell him. That's what the man said, Slate. The man told me Frank was wanted for murder.
0: Well, LaSalle might be telling the truth at that.
3: What do you mean, might be? He's police inspector of Havana. Why should he lie?
0: Yeah, that's a good question.
3: Don't you get it, Slate? He's playing you for a patsy. Something happened on that cruise liner so that Frank can't go back to it.
0: He said it was something about a woman.
3: Maybe. LaSalle said Frank was mixed up with a professional gambler named Jack Cronin. You're going to turn Frank over to LaSalle, aren't you?
0: No.
3: This is really one of your dull days, Slate. Why aren't you going to turn him in?
0: Because I'm not sure. Try to understand my side of it, Sailor. Frank is just a kid. His brother and I went through a lot together. I owe his brother at least this much to give Frank a chance.
3: Next week, East Lynn.
0: That's your trouble, Sailor. Someone gets a little sentimental, a guy embarrasses himself in front of you just so he can be honest, and you...
3: I'm sorry. I said I was sorry, Slate.
0: I've got Frank down at that old shack of Mario's, the boat, too. If anybody drops in and asks for me, tell them I'll be there.
3: And I'm just supposed to sit around like an information desk, huh?
0: And if anybody asks, I'm leaving for Key West in just 1 hour.

0: Open up, Frank. It's me, Slate Shannon.
1: Boy, I was worried you weren't coming.
0: How do you feel, Frank?
1: Anxious. When are we getting out of here?
0: When it gets real dark, there's not much moon tonight. We'll make it a Key West easy. What have you been doing with yourself all this time?
1: Cards and playing solitaire.
0: You play poker?
1: Not much.
0: You want to play?
1: Just you and me? Two-handed?
0: Showdown. Just to pass the time away.
1: What do we play for?
0: Matchsticks, marks on a piece of paper, that's all.
1: Sure, I'd like it.
0: All right, let's sit down. Is your suitcase on the chair?
1: Give it to me. Sorry. Just edge you here. I'll take it.
0: Sure. Here, let's sit. Here, use these cards. I picked them up at my hotel.
1: What's the matter with these cards I've been using?
0: Nothing. Same design, same cards. Let's just use my cards, huh?
1: Sure. I'll get these out of the way here. All right. Want a cut for deal?
0: Yeah. Six of clubs.
1: Ace, my deal.
0: Deal away.
1: Queen for you. Nine for me. Ten for you. Ace for me. Four for you. Six for you. And, well, little old nine for me. Filled it inside straight.
0: Well, that about does it, Frank. I'm clean out of matchsticks.
1: I'll lend you some.
0: No, I've had enough. You're a lucky boy for a kid who doesn't know much about... Well, come on in, people.
2: Hiya, Frank.
1: What is this, Slate?
3: Isn't someone going to say hello to me?
0: I told you to give directions, sailor, not to come here.
3: When this fellow here asked me where you were, I leaned over the desk and said, "Are you Jack Cronin?" For an answer, he winked, grinned, and showed me a gun.
2: You weren't going to leave without me, were you, Frank?
1: This is the guy who slugged you, Slate.
0: Yeah, I know.
1: He's the guy that's been after me. One that wants to get me.
0: Tell me something, Cronin. How did a kid like Frankie here get away from a big man like you?
2: I'll tell you about it, Shannon. It was... double-crosser. Double...
3: How do you like your boy now, Slate? A killer.
0: Oh, it was self-defense, sailor. Cronin was after the kid. You saw it.
3: Slate, have you gone completely crazy?
0: Come on, Frank. Let's go to Key West.
1: Sure we will. And you know why?
0: Sure I know why. The dough you've got in that suitcase. That's the money you and Cronin took off the customers on that luxury liner. Cheated them out of it.
1: I'm holding the gun. I'm confessing.
0: You're a bright kid, Frankie. That dead man in the tweed suit, you killed him too?
1: I didn't mind. He was a company cop.
3: And what's a company cop to a bloody boy like you?
1: Thanks, Dal.
0: I want to tell you something, Frank. I wasn't really sure about you. You want to know when I found out?
1: I know. When you pulled that crummy trick of handing me a deck of cards without aces. But aces suddenly turned up, didn't they, Slate? And nine times out of ten in my hand.
0: Sure. The ones you palmed from the Solidaire deck you were playing with. You had to cheat even though you were playing for matchsticks.
1: It's dark enough now, Slate. Take me to Key West.
0: Yeah, I'll take you. Kill the light sailor.
1: I'll find you in the dark, Slate.
2: You found me.
0: Okay, sailor. You can turn on the lights.
3: You convinced now?
0: Yeah. I'm not sending my boy to college. Their jaws break too easy.

0: Hey, sailor.
1: What do you want?
0: Here, take a card.
1: Oh, no. You going to show me that corny card trick again?
0: Now, go ahead. Take one. Any one at all.
1: All right. Four of clubs.
0: No, no. Don't tell me what it is. Just look at it and remember it. Take another one. That's right. Now, put it back in the deck. That's right. Now, I'll shuffle them. Now, watch this.
1: I can hardly wait.
0: Now, this will astound you.
1: Slate.
0: Huh?
1: I forgot what my card was.
0: What is it with you? A guy learns a few card tricks, he likes to show them off.
1: I know a trick. See? Nothing up my sleeves, no strings, no rubber bands. Hands behind my back.
0: So?
1: So close your eyes. Astound you?
0: That's a trick. Last girl who did that held her hands behind my back. Come here. That's the way the trick goes.
2: And so our two stars, Humphrey Bogart and Lauren Bacall, have brought to a close our latest Bold Venture story. Special music was composed and conducted by David Rose. May we invite you to listen again next week at this time for another exciting adventure starring Humphrey Bogart and Lauren Bacall together in Bold Venture.

0: Will you have a polo, dear Liza? Dear Liza, will you have a polo, dear Liza? Polo.
1: How very kind of you, dear Henry. I most certainly will. I'll have three or four, or maybe more.
0: But you take the old tube.
1: Because they happen to be my tube of polo, dear Henry. Have one. Mm.
2: You know, cats have minds of their own. That's why we love them. They really do know what they like. Tibby, Tibby, Tibby. Tibby the meat lover, and now he's easy to please with Kitty Cat Meat and Liver Dinner. All the meat he loves, and tasty liver too. It might have been cooked specially for him. And Tabby, she's happier than ever. She likes both the Kitty Cat dinners.
3: 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Cats know it's good for them.
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1: San Diego police calling all cars, attention all cars, broadcast 56. A holdup and a murder. Suspect driving a Pontiac Coupe, license 1454022. 1454022. Last seen in the vicinity of 4th and B Street. Stand by for further information. That's all.

0: On the busiest street of the West's largest city, streams of traffic speed endlessly by. At the intersection of a quiet side street, a car waits impatiently for an opening to cross the boulevard.
1: For heaven's sake, Henry, we can't wait all day. Can't you edge into that traffic? They'll stop for you.
2: Not those wild-eyed drivers. I'll wait for an opening.
1: Well, here comes one now. There's a clear space. Get across, quick.
2: All right.
1: Henry, look out! Hurry faster! Ah!
3: Oh! Oh, my God!
4: Come on, hold that car. Get that man out.
5: Back up, everybody. Let's get these people out of here. Well, how about it, mister? You okay?
2: Yes, I guess so. Marie, are you hurt?
1: No, but it's not your fault I'm not, Henry. Of all the crazy drivers...
2: I couldn't help it, Marie. I tried to get out of the way. The car seemed to stall. It jumped, and then it stopped.
5: Well, you're all right now. Step over here or I can make my report.
6: All right, get going. Move along, you. Come on.
5: All right, now you say your car stalled, eh? Just when you were trying to get across in a hurry. You're probably using a lot of cheap gasoline.
2: Maybe it was the gasoline.
5: You ought to use the gasoline you can depend on in emergencies.
2: Is there such a thing?
5: Oh, sure. Look at the punishment our police cars take. We snap them from a crawl to top speed 50 times a day. They used to sputter and jump too until we found a gasoline that wouldn't stall in emergencies.
1: Why, what gasoline do your police cars use?
5: Huh? Well, I thought everybody knew that police cars use nothing but Rio Grande crack gasoline.
2: Oh, yes. Yes. I remember. Police car performance, of course.
5: Sure, you can't save any money using cheap gasoline. I'll bet police cars get more mileage with Rio Grande crack gasoline than you do. And our gasoline won't fail in emergencies like yours did.
2: Say, are you selling Rio Grande crack gasoline?
5: Well, maybe us cops are a little too enthusiastic about it, but that gasoline has helped us out of a lot of jams. Let's get this report. What's your name now?
0: Tonight, we are honored to have in our studio as our guest, Chief George Sears of the San Diego Police Department, who has a message for you. Chief Sears.
7: Good evening, friends of the West. This is the first time I've been privileged to address you on this great radio program since I became Chief of the San Diego Police Department. Some time ago, our department was honored by calling all cars, and the Al Caliente money car holdup was dramatized. Tonight, I am happy to bring you another spectacular case from the files of our department. The moving picture murder, cold-blooded killing, which we relentlessly investigated until we had the satisfaction of seeing complete justice done. It took 5 years to get the second member of the murder duet, but never during those 5 years did our vigilance lag nor our determination weaken. And in the end, we got our man. How we got him, you are about to hear. On with the show.
8: Isn't this a swell picture? I get an awful thrill out of these gangster films.
9: Well, I don't like them. It's silly, I guess, but they scare me. Tickets? First aisle to the right, please. I never did like guns.
8: Oh, I don't mind them. I like pictures with lots of guns and fights and things in them.
9: Well, I don't. Tickets, please.
10: I ain't got a ticket. I want to see the guy with the dress suit.
9: What?
10: The guy in the dress suit. The manager of this theater.
9: Oh, well, the manager isn't here right now. He'll be back in the morning.
10: Well, that don't do me no good. Who is here?
9: Well, the assistant manager, Mr. Malloy, is in his office, I think.
10: Okay, he'll do. Where's his office?
9: Right up those stairs and then to the right. I'll go up and see if he can see you now.
10: And I'll go with you.
9: Oh, here it is. If you'll wait just a minute.
10: Don't worry, I'll wait.
11: Come in.
9: Mr. Malloy. There's a man outside, and he says he wants to see the manager.
11: Well, what does he want?
9: Well, he didn't say, Mr. Malloy, but I don't like the way he's acting. It sounds as if he were drunk or something.
11: Well, send him in, Miss Snyder. I'll soon find out what his trouble is.
9: Yes, sir.
12: Maybe Willis and I'd better leave while you talk to this bird.
5: Yeah, Joe, Henry and I'll take a stroll around the block.
11: No, stay here. I don't know what this fellow wants, but it'll probably only take a minute or so to find out.
9: This is Mr. Malloy.
11: Come in. Thank you, Miss Snyder. You may go.
9: Yes, sir.
11: Well, what can I do for you?
13: Stick up your hands. I mean this, and I don't want any monkey business. Stick them up.
11: Look here, this isn't going to do you any good. All I have to do is...
13: Stick up your hands and shut up. Open that safe over there.
11: I'm sorry, but I can't.
13: Open that safe.
11: I don't know the new combination. It was changed yesterday.
13: Don't hand me that. You got the combination.
11: Well, all right.
13: Keep your hands away from that pocket.
11: Oh!
0: As the mortally wounded assistant manager falls to the floor, the cold-blooded killer wheels, rips the door open, and disappears into the darkness of the theater corridor. Stunned, Malloy's two companions stand horrified an instant. Then Peterson springs to Malloy's side as Gregg rushes through the door, down the stairs and out through the theater entrance, just in time to see the killer jump into a coupe with another man and drive away. Gregg leaps into his own car and starts in pursuit of the fleeing bandit. Down through the middle of the San Diego business district roar the two cars, skinning through traffic, ignoring stop signs. At the corner of 4th and B Streets, Gregg is forced to abandon the chase when traffic becomes too congested. However, he has memorized the license number of the other car, and armed with a good description of the killer, he goes to the police station and reports the shooting. In the meantime, back in the manager's office, Peterson has called the police ambulance and is waiting for it to arrive.
12: Somebody get together, Powell. There, you're going to be all right, Joe. Why doesn't that ambulance get here?
5: All right, where is it? Where's the man that's hurt?
8: Right in there, Doctor.
5: Okay. All right, let's take a look here.
12: He's lost an awful lot of blood, Doctor. I tried to stop it, but I'm afraid I couldn't do much.
5: Oh, you're right. You couldn't do much with that hole in his neck. Looks like it went right through the jugular vein. Fleming, you and Riddell, get a litter and get him over to the hospital as fast as you can. I'm going to have to operate soon or there won't be any use doing it at all.
12: What do you think, Doc? Will he pull out of it?
5: Well, that all depends on how soon we can get him to an operating table.
14: All right. Clear the passage there. Come on. Make room. Someone keep that mob back until we get out.
5: Wait a minute, Fleming. Set him down. We can't wait to get him through that crowd. I'm going to operate here.
12: Good Lord, Doctor, you can't do that. You haven't got any facilities. You haven't even a nurse.
5: It's the only chance. He'll be dead in another 20 minutes. Fleming, keep these people back and get a light.
12: Oh, but Doctor, you can't...
5: If you want to help your friend, the best thing you can do is stay here, be quiet, and do exactly as I say. Understand?
12: Yes, sir.
5: All right, hand me that bag.
12: Here it is.
5: That's right. Fleming, you hold that light over here a little where I can see what I'm doing. There. Wait a minute. I want to ask you people to be as quiet as possible. This man's life depends on all of you.
8: Something. Let's look.
5: Somebody take that woman away from here. Now, if we can just get this juggler tied together. Hand me that hemostat. There. All right, boys. That's the best we can do for the present. Let's go.
12: What do you think, Doc?
5: He's got just one chance in a thousand.
0: But despite the efforts of Dr. Bruce, Malloy dies as the ambulance roars through the streets of San Diego towards the hospital. Meanwhile, Lieutenant Detective George Sears and Detective Sergeant Frank Bowe of the San Diego Police speed to the scene of the shooting, and there, surrounded by scores of curious onlookers, question the witnesses, Miss Snyder and Mr. Peterson.
15: Henry Peterson, that right?
16: Yes.
15: Now, Mr. Peterson, I'd like to ask you a few questions. What did the killer look like?
12: Well, I'd say he stood a little under 6 feet. I guess he weighed somewhere around 145 pounds.
15: How old would you say the man was?
12: Well, I don't think he was very old. Around 26 or 7, I'd imagine.
15: 26 or 7. Anything about him that might help us identify him? Any peculiar manner of speech or accent or scars of any sort?
12: Why, yes. As a matter of fact, he had a scar of some sort in his upper lip. Looked as though it might have been a hair lip operation.
15: That's good. Now, how was he dressed?
12: Well, he had on sort of a reddish-brown suit, I don't think he had any hat. No, I'm sure he didn't.
15: Well, thank you very much, Mr. Peterson. This will be a great help in running that man down.
0: The two detectives return to headquarters and turn in their information. Within 10 minutes, the call is being flashed to every available officer on the force. Stopper police guards are placed in all main arteries leading from the city and warned to look for the Pontiac coupe, license number 1454022. With mechanical precision, the police organize a dragnet that completely covers the city. At the corner of 5th and University Avenues, motorcycle officers Comstock and Remington stop to call in to Central Station.
17: Remington, corner of 5th and University.
18: What?
17: Yeah? Yeah, at the Fox California Theater, yeah? Shot, eh? Yeah, wait a minute. Hey, take this license number, Archie, will you?
18: Yeah.
17: 1454022. You got it?
18: Okay. I'll write it down over here under the street lamp. 1454022.
17: Right. All right, we'll watch for it.
18: What's the dope, Tom?
17: A fellow shot in an attempted holdup. Died on the way to the hospital. Well, we might as well do a little cruising around. You can't tell when
18: Look at this bird coming down University.
16: Boy, he's really traveling. Let's even get a good look at his plates as he comes up.
17: Yeah. Now, you see him now. 1, 4, 5, 4. Say, Archie, that's the bird we're looking for.
16: Well, of all the lucky... Come on, Tom, let's go.
0: The two officers jump on their motorcycles and start after the fleeing car. At the next block, it pulls up for a boulevard stop. Comstock orders it over to the curb. The driver looks back, hesitates, then starts to obey. As Comstock climbs off his motor and approaches the car, he's met by a hail of bullets. A sudden shock in his right shoulder, and he spins, grasps for support, and then fails to the street. His partner, Remington, opens fire as the driver of the bandit car hastily throws it in gear and careens off down the street, leaving a trail of whining bullets directed at Remington, who, stopping only long enough to ascertain that Comstock is not badly hurt, leaps on his motorcycle and continues the chase. The night air of San Diego was suddenly split by the scream of Remington's siren, the powerful roar of motors, and the deadly crack of revolver shots. Homeward-bound workers, groups of party-bound revelers, homeless tramps stop in the street, transfixed with excited thrills, as the death car and its blazing pursuers scream by. As they near the waterfront, a low fog suddenly blankets the streets, hiding everything in a shroud-like gloom. Unable to see, Remington is forced to abandon the chase. He runs into a drugstore and phones headquarters, asking that every available police car, motorcycle officer, and detective be sent out to the immediate vicinity. Realizing that the killer and his driver cannot get far in the fog, he dashes back to his motorcycle and blindly rides up one street, down another. Suddenly, directly in front of him, a car looms up out of the fog. Jamming on his brakes, he climbs out and, gun in hand, approaches it. The car is empty. Remington makes a more thorough examination. It is the deserted murderer's car. In the back seat, he finds a blood-stained cap. His speeding bullets have not all been wasted. Twenty minutes later, a blockade has been thrown around the area, covering a section 5 blocks square. Policemen hurry through apartment houses, private dwellings, every place that might possibly be used as a hiding place for the fugitives. The police dragnet slowly narrows the search down to a cul-de-sac, a canyon-like ravine that runs for a block behind a row of apartments. Searchlights are set up on the edge of the cliff, and while their startled beams stab the fog and darkness with pencils of light, officers beat through the heavy underbrush, clubs in one hand, guns in the other. Behind one of the powerful searchlights, Walter D. Wilson, an ex-serviceman and friend of the police, is swinging the beam of blue-white light back and forth along the edge-like ravine. Standing by him, a companion strains his eyes, looking for any suspicious movement that might mean the killer's hiding place.
19: See anything?
17: No, it's so foggy down here, it'd be a miracle to find anything. Reminds me of some of those nights in France.
19: Yeah. It's cold around here. Wish we had some coffee.
17: Say, Walter, swing that thing over to the right a bit. There, hold it a minute.
19: See something?
17: Well, I couldn't be sure, but it looked like someone moving around. No, probably just a shadow.
19: Nothing moving now. Might as well turn it back where it was.
17: Yeah, I guess it was just my nerves. Kind of gets you standing out here peering into a gully all night.
19: Wait a minute. You see that clump of bushes over there? The beam of my light just swept by it.
17: Shoot the light back there.
19: Wait a minute. I'll pull the gag we used to pull at the front when we were looking for enemy patrol. You keep your eye glued on that spot. I'll swing the light up the ravine and then snap it back there and see if I can surprise them.
17: Okay.
19: All right. I'm up at the end of the ravine now.
17: Let it go.
19: There he goes. Making for the back of that apartment house. Hey, boys, there he goes. Into the basement of that brick apartment. Go get him.
20: Okay.

0: Two officers close in on the apartment building. The basement is pitch black. Anyone going in the door offers a perfect target for the desperate gunman. Finally, Detective Sergeant Hughes and Deputy Sheriff Blake decide that the only thing to do is to go in and take the chance. With complete disregard for personal safety, the two men check over their guns, take a last look around, and then start sneaking up on the silent entrance.
1: Easy now. We got a pretty good chance of getting a crack at him before he has time to shoot.
2: Right. But if he sees us first...
3: Oh, well. All set?
1: Yeah. Let's go.
4: Easy. So far, so good. See anything?
1: Nothing.
4: Blackie, look. In the corner over there beside that barrel. What is it, a shadow?
1: We'll soon find out.
5: Come out of there, you.
6: Come on, step out of there and make it fast.
5: I'm warning you, if you don't come out of there in 10 seconds, I'm going to let you have it.
6: Look out, he's got a gun.
5: All right, you asked for it.

0: Coroner Schuyler C. Kelly arrives at the scene a short time later, and from papers found on the body identifies it as that of Otto Andrews Morrissey, who lives on 8th Street, San Pedro. The appearance of the man, however, does not tally with the description given by the witnesses. This, then, is the body of the killer's accomplice, and the wanted man is still at large. All through the rest of that night, the manhunt continues. But by morning, it is obvious that somehow, perhaps during the excitement of the shooting, the real killer has managed to slip through the blockade. Meanwhile, San Diego police have traced the license plates and find that they are registered to one Stan Kramer of San Pedro. Los Angeles police are notified, and within a short time, officers from the San Pedro division arrive at Kramer's address.
1: Well, this is the place, all right. I wonder which apartment the guy lives in.
2: I'll ask the manager. Here's her apartment.
3: How do you do?
1: We're looking for a man by the name of Kramer. Stan Kramer. Does he live here?
3: Yes. He's in apartment 203.
1: And is he in?
3: Yes. Mr. Kramer's been ill for the last week.
1: Well, if he's in, we'll just run up and say hello. Come on, Harry.
2: Okay. Sort of lets him out. Been sick for a week.
1: Yeah, well, maybe it's all a stall. You know, I don't trust landladies when they speak English. Well, here we are. Now on your toes, Harry. Maybe Mr. Kramer won't be so glad to see us. Here, push that bell.
4: Who is it?
1: Police officers. We want to ask you a few questions.
4: All right. Wait a minute.
5: Now, what do you want?
1: You know a fellow by the name of Morrissey, Otto Morrissey?
5: Never heard of him.
2: Never heard of him, huh? What kind of a car do you drive?
5: I haven't got a car. I can't afford one.
1: Oh, you haven't got a car, huh?
5: No.
2: And how does it happen that a Pontiac coupe registered to you shows up in a beef in San Diego?
5: I don't know what you're talking about. I haven't been out of this apartment for over a week. You must have the wrong Kramer.
1: Now, listen, there's no use you beating around the bush. If you want to save yourself a lot of grief, you better start talking.
5: I don't know what this is all about. I've been right here in this apartment.
2: All right, Kramer. We know all about that, and we also know all about you. Get some clothes on. We're taking you down to headquarters.
5: Hey, you can't do that. I haven't done anything.
1: Well, then come clean. Isn't it a fact that you do own a car?
5: No.
2: Don't lie to us. You own a Pontiac Coupe, license number 1454022.
5: All right. What do I do? What's wrong with a guy owning a car?
1: Well, there's nothing wrong with a guy owning a car, Kramer. The only thing wrong is when that car is used for a holdup and someone gets bumped off. You're under arrest on suspicion of murder.
5: Oh, wait a minute. I didn't have anything to do with any holdup. I thought you guys had a bootlegging rap on me. That's why I didn't want to let you in on the fact that I owned a car.
1: All right, then. Tell us all about that car and make it fast and through.
5: Well, I've been doing a little bootlegging just on a small scale, and I have a guy delivering for me. He's been using the car for the last few months whenever I didn't need it.
1: Yeah? Go on.
5: Well, last Sunday he came to me and wanted to borrow the car. I wasn't going to use it, so I told him to go ahead.
2: Did he have anybody with him?
5: I don't know. He was alone when I talked to him.
1: Hey, what's this helper's name?
5: Say, listen, if I tell you guys all this, is anybody going to know who spilled it? I don't want to get a slug in my back.
1: Well, if you mean Morrissey, he won't bother you any because he was killed in San Diego trying to get away from the police.
5: Otto's dead?
1: Yeah, I thought that'd do the trick. All right, spill it if you know what's good for you.
5: Okay. The guy you want is probably Jim Durant. He was the other guy that borrowed the car.
1: Yeah, that's more like it. Have you got any pictures or anything that might help us find him?
5: I think there's an old passport around here. He used to be a sailor before he got into this racket.
1: Well, suppose you take a look around and see if you can find it. And don't try to pull anything fast on me because I got this coat on you all the time.
5: Okay, that ain't necessary.
1: Well, I'm the best judge of that.
5: I think his stuff's over in that suitcase in the corner. Yeah, here's all his junk. Let's see. Yeah, here it is. There's some letters and some other stuff here, too.
1: Well, that's swell. It looks like Mr. Durant's days are numbered.
0: When the photograph on the passport is shown to Miss Snyder and Mr. Peterson, they positively identify it as the man who had shot Malloy. The San Diego police, now that they have photographs, fingerprints, and description to work with, prosecute the search with increased energy. But first days, then weeks, and finally months go by with no sign of the fugitive killer. $600 is spent on postage to mail circulars to every city, town, and county in the United States. Newspapers carry pictures of the wanted man and offer a reward for information concerning him. But no word is received. Durant has disappeared. into oblivion. Five years pass. It is March 1st, 1933. A little clothier's shop in a small town in Utah has just opened its doors, and the proprietor is sweeping the sidewalk out front when a customer approaches.
6: Morning, Dad. What do you got in the way of suits in this shop, huh? Something snappy.
7: I got just the latest thing from New York, the most beautiful suits you ever saw.
6: Well, let's go and take a look at them. As good as you say, I might buy one.
7: Yes, sir. Come right there.
6: All right, Dad. Let's see some of the snappy New York scenery, you know.
7: Yeah. Here I got the piece goods that sells anywhere else for $50. I'll let you have it for $30.
6: Oh, nuts. Saw the same thing down the street for $25. Oh, I guess I don't want any of your
7: Wait a minute, Mr. Waitmans. I show you something that you like and cheap. Oh, you couldn't beat it. Here, genuine homespun. Feels that good. The best you could find for the money.
6: How much?
7: Well, for you, I make it $20. And at that price, I'm losing money on it. But I give it to you if you want it.
6: Well, I'll think it over for a day or so. And if I decide yes, well, it's so.
7: Listen, I'm telling you, you couldn't lose it.
6: All right. I said I'd think it over. Hey, how much are ties over there?
7: Those ties?
6: Yeah.
7: Only 50 cents and the best in the country.
6: Yeah? Bring them over here. Let me see them.
7: All right. Right away, I get them for you.
6: Yes, while you're over there, you might get me some handkerchiefs, too. Colored ones, you know.
7: Sure, you bet. Here, I got some handkerchiefs. You're going to like these. They're blue. It would look good on you.
6: Yeah, not bad. Well, I'll let you know about them when I decide on the suit.
7: But you ain't going to buy nothing this morning?
6: No, I'll see you tomorrow. So long.
7: No, goodbye. Schlemiel, you mess everything up and then don't buy anything. So what? I got to straighten up this stock once all over again. Yeah, what's this? There ain't no gloves in this drawer. But I put some there myself this morning. But they ain't here now. Maybe I'm getting absent-minded. But I was positive I put some in that drawer this morning.
0: Two days later, the suspicious proprietor is about to close up for the noon hour when the annoying customer again enters his shop. This time, the proprietor, keeping his eye on him, sees the man reach into a drawer filled with tie pins, studs, and collar buttons. Excusing himself for a minute, he goes to the door, beckons to the first man he sees, and asks him to phone the police. He then goes back and stalls the customer until the police arrive.
8: Here.
7: This man here is a thief.
8: Quiet. What's it all about?
7: 2 days ago, I missed some gloves. This man, he was in here and talked to me about buying some clothes. And when I found the things was gone, I thought I'd made maybe a mistake. But today he comes back and I watched him, and he started to steal some other things when I didn't think I was looking.
8: Say, this old guy's nuts. Why, I never saw him before in my life. See, I got a good notion to smack you right in the nose, you meddling old...
9: What's your name, mister?
6: Ralph Hill.
9: Where do you reside?
6: Well, that's none of your business. I don't have to answer any questions. You haven't got anything on me.
9: Well, you're getting mighty hot under the collar for a young fellow who's done nothing. Think I'd better take you along down to the station. You can tell us all about it down there.
6: Hey, listen, you got no right to doing this. I know my rights.
9: All right. You can tell all that to the sergeant.
7: Now, before you should take him away, officer, could you maybe get back for me those things he just lifted from that drawer?
0: At the police station, the irate shoplifter is about to be booked for theft when an alert sheriff notices something familiar about his face and looks through the bulletins of wanted men. Suddenly, he stops before one marked B8078, wanted for murder, James Durant. The end of the long chase is at last reached. The Utah police notify San Diego, and Chief of Detectives Kelly of San Diego Police Department, accompanied by District Attorney Whelan, go to Utah. Secure extradition papers and bring Durant back. In the San Diego jail, the detectives question Durant.
10: Well, Durant, it's been a long chase. You've made a lot of people plenty sore at you.
6: Well, if it hadn't been for that mug in the clothing store, you guys never would have found me.
10: Oh, I think we would. You fellas can stay away just so long, and then you're bound to make a slip. Yours was in taking up the shoplifting racket.
8: Well, I never would have been in this mess if that guy at the theater hadn't made a pass for his gun.
10: He didn't have any gun. That was another of those mistakes I've been telling you about. All he was trying to do was to get the new combination of the safe out of his vest pocket.
8: On the level?
10: Sure, he didn't have a gun. You were just a little too nervous.
8: Gee, if I'd only known that, I wouldn't be here. I'd have gotten the dough, and all you guys would have on me is a robbery. Boy, was I dumb.

0: That's the perfect case. Our officers had built against Durant, plus his previous criminal record, including a dishonorable discharge from the Navy and a term at Alcatraz. The killer didn't have a chance. He threw himself upon the mercy of the court and pleaded guilty to murder on March 10, 1933. District Attorney Whalen asked the supreme penalty, but on March 14th, the court sentenced Durant to Folsom Penitentiary for life.
1: Thank you, Chief Sears. Ladies and gentlemen, the last word in the scientific manufacture of gasoline is the Sinclair cracking process, which is used by the Rio Grande Oil Company, a Sinclair company, to create Rio Grande cracked gasoline, especially for motoring conditions in California and Arizona. This cracking process makes a livelier gasoline. It fires at the flash of the spark, winning for Rio Grande cracked the title of fastest starting gasoline. Because cracking breaks up the atoms of energy, you get a steady, more powerful push on the pistons with Rio Grande cracked. Whereas with uncracked gasolines, you get a sharp pound that causes vibration and knocking. You can get greater speed from Rio Grande crack. And that's why this gasoline is preferred by so many police departments of California and Arizona cities. Wherever it is sold, Rio Grande cracked gasoline powers more police cars, ambulances, fire engines, and other emergency equipment than any other brand.
2: San Diego police calling all cars, attention all cars. 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Suspect now in custody. That's all.
1: 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This is your narrator, Frederick Lindsley, saying good night for the Rio Grande Oil Company.
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5: Broadway, it's a time and a place and a state of mind where you bang your head against a wall so the lights will be brighter, the noises louder, thereby furnishing proof that you're enjoying yourself. And at holiday season, you bang your head harder and conjure up visions, the new year, the new promises, the golden girl who will smile to you from the crowd and beckon. It could happen. It's Broadway, my beat. There's a place on Broadway, it nudges onto Columbus Circle and calls itself the Dover Hotel, then retires into its own faded respectability. At 8 o'clock of a cold weekday morning, Broadway walks past it on its way to work. So was I when a man darted out of its doorway, saw me, darted some more, and tugged at my sleeve. He said he knew me, knew I was a policeman, and that's what he...

0: He said he knew me, knew I was a policeman, and that's what he needed. So then we were in an elevator, and he said his name was... What did you say your name was?
1: Box, Louis Box.
0: Well, just what seems to be your trouble, Mr. Box?
1: I said to myself, Mr. Box, there's trouble in room 812. Big trouble. Oh, very big, Mr. Clover. He won't answer. He won't let Mr. Box in.
0: He won't? Who won't? Who won't, Mr. Box?
1: The guest in 812, right this way, Mr. Clover, right down the hall. Every time I open my door, he throws a bottle at Mr. Box's head.
0: Has he hit Mr. Box?
1: Three times, here, and here, and here. This is the room. Mr. Box will unlock the door for you. Now.
0: Now you'll go back to your desk and Mr. Clover will go in.
1: Very well, but just be careful of those bottles. He always aims at Mr. Box's head.
0: Yeah, don't worry. All right, you. Hey, what are you... put down that bottle.
2: How are you doing?
0: I said put it down. It's better. Now tell me it's so funny.
2: It's funny, mister. The funniest thing... Look, it's all here in this paper. Go ahead, mister. Read it for yourself.
0: Yeah. Hey, this paper's 2 days old.
2: Sure it is. On account I got it 2 days ago. Go ahead, read that obituary right where I'm pointing.
0: John Lomax, victim of hit-and-run accident, was buried today at the Queen Cemetery. He was survived by his wife, Martha
2: Dr. Lomax,
0: of
2: 36 Darcy Place. I called for a drink. I'm Lomax, mister. I'm John Lomax.
0: Huh?
2: Sure. And Martha's my wife. Look, I'll tell you about it.
0: I'm looking. Tell me.
2: It was four nights ago when whoever was supposed to be me was hit and run. I went to a Turkish bath, you know.
0: So you had a bath, so?
2: So they stole my overcoat and they stole my wallet, rolled me. But I was too smart for them.
0: Yeah, you sure were. How were you too smart for them?
2: I had some money rolled up in my shirt sleeves. Trick I learned in the Navy. Enough to pay for booze in this crummy room. That calls for another drink.
0: How long have you been here?
2: Since then, I saw the papers. I've been laughing ever since.
0: Why don't you go home?
2: I'll tell you why.
0: Tell me.
2: I think my wife is happy I'm dead. Yeah. Yeah, she is. Yeah.
0: Mr. Lomax. Hey, Mr. Lomax. Grinning mask of foolish delight and motley bliss arranged itself on the face of John Lomax. And having so arranged itself, Mr. Lomax proceeded to fall flat on same. John Lomax had been hilarious because another man died bearing his name and identity. So much happiness over the dead makes me curious. So I went up to the home of John Lomax in Queens. It was like every other home on the block. Even the cracks in the stucco were identically placed. But what made the Lomax home different was it had a different number over its doorbell.
3: Yes?
0: Mrs. Lomax? Mrs. John Lomax?
3: Yes.
0: I'm Danny Clover of the police, Mrs. Lomax.
3: Police?
0: Now don't be frightened, Mrs. Lomax.
3: Well, come in, Mr. Clover. Please come in.
0: Thank you.
3: Oh, I pick up these things. A woman's pajamas look so lost just lying on a chair. Here, sit here, Mr. Clover.
0: Thanks. It's about your husband, Mrs. Lomax.
3: What?
0: When did you see him last?
3: Forgive me, Mr. Clover, but I don't quite understand what you're driving at. My husband is dead. We buried him 2 days ago.
0: Oh, I'm sorry, Mrs. Lomax. I'm sorry, it's just that... How are you sure it was your husband who died?
3: What? Oh, you mean because he was so badly smashed up in the accident. I knew him because it was his wallet they found on the dead man. And John's overcoat.
0: Maybe that wasn't enough. Maybe it was someone else.
3: It wasn't. I know because there was a card in the coat advertising the Baghdad baths. John always went there for days on end instead of home.
0: What did your husband look like, Mrs. Lomax? Do you have a picture of him I could see?
3: I'm afraid not. After the funeral, I tore up every picture of John and of John and me that was in the house. John was dead. And it was done. Can you understand that?
0: Will you describe him to me? I mean a physical description. Coloring, weight.
3: John was 5'11". He had a paunch. I mean he weighed about 1.

0: 180 pounds. He was overweight. He had thin, sandy hair and kind of faded blue eyes. And a kind of funny, loose face.
1: Fitz.
0: What?
1: Mrs. Lomax, there's something I...
0: Oh.
2: Hi, Martha. I got the papers. You miss me, doll? Oh, who...
0: Paul, this is Mr. Danny Clover of the police department. He was asking about John.
3: What do you want to know about John Lomax and why?
1: Mrs. Lomax, you haven't introduced me to your friend.
0: Oh, how silly of me. I was so flustered when Paul just walked in without knocking or anything.
3: You gave me the key so I could run out for the papers, remember, Doc?
0: Oh, of course. I thought it would be simpler that way. This is Paul Rand, Mr. Clover. A very talented pianist. A sort of protege of John and me.
3: Of you, doll. I'm sorry I haven't the mood to play something for you, Mr. Clover. So you'll tell me instead what there is about John Lomax you're bothering Martha about.
1: Yeah, I'll tell you, protege. There's a drunk in the Dover Hotel who says he's John Lomax, and he says John Lomax is not dead, never did die. You think maybe he's lying?
0: Of course he's lying. My husband is dead. Isn't he, Paul?
3: Yeah, sure, doll. Dead. What are you building, policeman? Who are you going to believe, a drunk or a widow? Get out of here. Leave her alone.
1: The look on their faces was like a motion picture you watch where suddenly the action is frozen and still. A boy, maybe 24, with an animal's hard grace, the lips drawn tight away from his teeth, the eyes wary and stagnant. And the woman, more mature, gentler, almost pretty. But in her eyes, nothing. Nothing she wants you to see. A telephone directory gives you the address of the Baghdad Baths, so you go there because you have to sweat out some questions on a man who says he's John Lomax and not deceased. You walk up three flights of a dank building on 9th Avenue. There's a dank card that says Baghdad Baths, Ephraim Sable, proprietor, Waldo Toklas, proprietor. You walk in, ask for Ephraim or Waldo of a receptionist who's beating your eyelashes, and she winks you back to the steam room. Hey, Ephraim! Hey, Waldo!
4: In here. Whoever it is wants to see me has to come in here.
1: Maybe you better come out. It's the police, Ephraim. Or is it Waldo?
4: It's Ephraim, and I can't come out. I'm naked.
1: Put on a towel and come out.
5: You off-duty, policeman? Well, you come to the right place. Nothing like Baghdad Baths to draw out of a man what's bothering him.
1: Yeah, I bet. Ephraim, you know a man named John Lomax?
5: Know him well. John Lomax used to come here every weekend. Like for his pores to feel good. Hasn't been here lately, though.
1: Maybe because you rolled him. Stole his overcoat and wallet.
5: You from the police, you say?
1: That's what I said.
5: Yeah, we rolled him. Stole those things. But then Waldo stole them from me.
1: Your partner? Where is he?
5: Disappeared. Walked out of here with Mr. Lomax's belongings, which belonged to me by squatter's rights. He disappeared.
1: How long has he been gone?
5: 4 or 5 days. For all I care, he could have dropped dead because he sinned against me.
1: I got news for you, Ephraim. He may have done just that.
5: Waldo? Dropped dead? When?
1: 4 or 5 days ago, maybe. Hit and run, maybe.
5: You mean Waldo was in an accident?
1: Maybe.
5: Why didn't I know about it? I'm all he's got.
1: Because he sinned and stole another man's overcoat and wallet. So he was buried under an assumed name, maybe. John Lomax, maybe.
5: Maybe. Maybe you ain't sure.
1: Maybe I ain't. But I'm sure of one thing. You sinned, too. Ephraim?
5: Uh-huh.
1: Change that towel for something more formal. We're going for a ride.
6: Coming in late this morning. It's 11:30 in the a.m.
1: Oh, I come in here, Tattaglia.
6: Yeah, Danny.
1: Shut the door.
6: Yeah, sure. Oh, what's up, Danny?
1: A riddle is up. A guy is killed in a hit-and-run accident, identified as John Lomax, buried as John Lomax. Now I'm not sure he's John Lomax.
6: Hey, that's a good riddle.
1: Yeah, it gets better. There's a guy sleeping it off at the Dover Hotel who says he's John Lomax.
6: He does? Who? Who does, Danny?
1: Tattaglia, you know what I'd do if I were a sergeant?
6: Oh, yeah, Danny, sure. If you were a sergeant, you would send an order for the exhumation of the body of the first mentioned Lomax. The dead Lomax.
1: Yeah, that's exactly what I'd do. Do it.
6: Yeah, sure, Danny, sure. What are you going to do on account of you're a lieutenant?
1: I'm
6: going to
1: dig up a live man who calls himself Lomax. I want to introduce him to a woman who calls herself his widow.
7: So I said to myself, I said, Mr. Box, this man has indeed some pride left after all.
1: Yeah, what made Mr. Box say that?
7: Because the guest in 812 took a shower a few minutes ago. That's a good sign on New Year's Eve. Mr. Box is happy for him.
1: I'll take the elevator back down, Mr. Box. I'll find my way to 812 myself.

0: Mr. Lomax. Come on, Lomax. Open the door. 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
1: Break it down! Break down the door!
0: Yeah. I can't. I've got a key. Come on, come on. Come on.
2: You caught Mr. Bob.
0: Give me your pass key.
2: You what?
0: Give me the key.
2: Of course, here you are. Oh, wait for Mr. Bob.
0: Lomax. Lomax, it's Danny Clover.
2: Did he do it, Mr. Clover? Did he turn over a new leaf? My goodness, what's that far escape window doing open? Letting in that cold
0: window
2: air.
0: Mr. Bucks, now you can say to yourself, you can say, a murderer threw a man out of a window in my hotel.

0: listening to Broadway's My Beat, starring Larry Thor as Detective Danny Clover. $53,000 in cold hard cash and wonderful prizes. What a wonderful ending that would be to the old year. Well, Sing It Again is coming along with all that in the jackpot tonight, and some smart CBS listener can knock it off by solving the phantom voice riddle. Sing It Again is heard on most of these same CBS stations. So a $53,000 Happy New Year, maybe. Happy New Year anyway, for Sing It Again is heard every Saturday night.
1: On the happy holidays, Broadway wears the happy clothes, complete with happy masks. The wooden barriers are up in the shop windows, and Broadway's herd stampedes down the long alley. The dust it raises is confetti. Whirlwinds of confetti, bursts of confetti that explode and play like marvelous fountains. And the jewels of light they reflect is the light of neon and Mazdas. There's a Mazda at police headquarters, too. It casts a veil of yellow light and it hangs in the long concrete hallway that leads to the morgue. When the sergeant speaks, it makes a cold echo.
2: Now, Danny.
3: Okay, Tartaglia. Ephraim?
4: My, that's neat. Could use something like that down at Baghdad Baths. Slide them in, then slide them out when they're done. Shouldn't make no quips in here, should I?
3: Who is this man, Ephraim?
4: It's a little hard to tell. Could be John Lomax. Same who used to habitue my sweat baths. Same me and Waldo stole from. The same John Lomax who'd drink more so he could perspire more. Could be. Hey, you fellas come up with Waldo yet?
3: Take Ephraim out of here, Tartaglia, and send Mrs. Lomax in.
2: Yeah, Danny, sure. Come on, Ephraim. Hey, look, you say that these baths are really good for the system?
4: Ain't nothing like them, kiddo.
5: Why did you have me brought here, Mr. Clover?
3: I want you to identify a man. A man who was murdered. A man who once told me you were his wife.
5: Is that the man?
3: You tell me, Mrs. Lomax.
5: I never saw him before in my life. There is a kind of resemblance, but I never saw him. I don't understand why you want to torture me, Mr. Clover.
3: You say this man is not your husband.
5: No, no! Please, Mr. Clover, please take me out of here.
3: All right. Mrs. Lomax, did your husband carry insurance?
5: Is that going to help you find out who ran down my husband?
3: Maybe. I don't know.
5: My lawyer is handling all that. Harold Quillen in the Kraft building. He is a lawyer. He answers rude questions. Why don't you ask them of him?
3: Yeah, I'll do that, Mrs. Lomax. You can go home now. It didn't wear well, her casual way of considering the insurance, for example. Things like insurance need worrying about. How else can a helpless widow buy her daily needs, whatever were her daily needs? That's why I'm a policeman. I can't get my mind off details like that. They tweak me, and I need to know answers. So I went to the lawyer named Harold Quillen and asked for some cooperation.
6: Why don't you stop bothering that poor woman, Mr. Clover?
3: Well, I'm not bothering her, Mr. Quillen. It's you. And as far as I can see, we're just chatting. Isn't that what we're doing? Well, isn't that what we're doing? Answer me.
6: Oh, does my rocking in the swivel chair annoy you? I find it restful. Rhythmic. Restful.
3: When was the last time you were disbarred for non-cooperation, Quillen?
6: Come now.
3: Look, friend. I know it's your job to protect your client. That's my job, too. To protect Mrs. John Lomax, and she needs protecting. For my nasty little mind that makes me think sometimes that everybody's a potential murderer. You, me, everybody.
6: But I don't
3: see... And since Mrs. John Lomax is pretty close to what's a murder, my nasty little mind makes her pretty close to being a murderer. How much insurance did her husband carry?
6: $50,000.
3: For accidental death?
6: I was just coming to that. Double indemnity for accidental death. As a corpse, Mr. Lomax is worth exactly $100,000.
3: A man who was not loved gets killed, and it pays double to his loved one. And $100,000 can buy a lot of things. can buy back the lost years. A woman can buy them back by getting herself a protege, a boy who can do things with a piano, a boy who can make a woman remember she was once a girl. What all that money bought me was a trip back to Queens, to a house like all other houses on the block, even to not having a mourning wreath on its door. But from this particular house came the sound of big music.

0: Oh, it's the police again. You know, I can't get it out of my mind you're a door-to-door salesman. Ever in that line of work, Mr. Clover?
1: Mrs. Lomax. I want to talk to her.
0: What about? You can tell me. I'm her friend. I get her the morning papers, remember? So talk to me.
1: Mrs. Lomax.
0: Go away like the rain. Come again some other day.
1: Mrs. Lomax.
0: Mrs. Lomax is not in, Mr. Clover. Sorry, Mr. Clover.
1: I changed my mind. I'll talk to you, Paul. I came all the way out here, so I might as well talk to somebody.
0: Come in. Come in, Mr. Clover.
1: Thanks.
0: You sure you were never a salesman? That foot in the door gimmick, very professional.
1: Yeah, I studied.
0: I told you she's not home. But you don't have to believe that if you don't want to, like you're not believing it now. Look in this closet, policeman. Maybe I'm lying. Maybe she's in here, huh? No, not in here.
1: Tell me about Martha and you, Paul.
0: Gladly. Can I tell you the music? I feel better with music. It makes me polite.
1: Yeah, if it makes you polite.
0: The romance of Paul and Martha. That's music, like this.
1: The big musical romance. When did it begin?
0: Someplace in time, someplace in space.
1: I'm a square, Paul. I don't understand big talk like that. What month, what year? That's what I understand.
0: The month? May. What else? Merry, merry month. The year? 1949. Hey, is it still 1949, policeman?
1: And her husband. When did she tell you about him?
0: This husband fella? Martha told me he existed, but I never had the pleasure of making his acquaintance. Charming setup, huh?
1: You never met your patron?
0: No. Oh, pity. I was going to be so brave and noble and 100% fellow when I met him.
1: Yeah, I can tell you're a prince.
0: Oh, sure. That's what Martha calls me sometimes. Sometimes. Yeah, I was going to tell the old John boy, the deluded husband, who it was deluding him.
1: Yeah, but you never got the chance.
0: No. The dope gets himself killed in an accident before I can release him.
1: Yeah. Thanks, Paul, for the music. For just being you.
0: You know the way out, huh?

0: Hi, Danny. What'd you find out?
1: Maybe a motive. Just maybe. See you.
0: Hey, wait. Wait a minute, Danny. Don't you want the report on the exhumation?
1: Yeah, tell it to me.
0: Well, the prints check with those that are on file on an application for a permit for the Baghdad Bats, made out to one Waldo Tuckless.
1: Yeah, the drunk was right.
0: Yeah. Oh, Danny, you got a visitor in your office.
1: Oh, who?
0: Mrs. Lomax. Well, ain't you surprised, Danny?
1: Uh-uh. I'm not surprised at all.
2: Hello, Mr. Clover.
1: Mrs. Lomax. You know, Mrs. Lomax, I was just telling Sergeant Tartaglia... I was just telling him I'm not surprised at all.
2: About what?
1: Your being here. If you're here to tell me you killed your husband, that'll make two coincidences all at once.
2: Mr. Clover, you didn't mean what you just said. That's cruel.
1: That's one of the words they use about violent death. I can even attend it to the death of Waldo Tuckless.
2: Who?
1: Waldo Tuckless, a petty thief who also ran a Turkish bath. It goes like this, Mrs. Lomax. Waldo stole your husband's coat and wallet. In the dark, he was run down by a hit-and-run driver, by someone who thought it was your husband, someone who wanted your husband dead.
2: No. No, it wasn't like that. Not like that. That's why I came here to tell you. I'm frightened, Mr. Clover. Frightened.
1: Your upper lip didn't even quiver down there in the morning. Why didn't you tell me then? That was your husband, wasn't it? The dead man downstairs. Why didn't you tell me then?
2: I'm frightened. Don't you see? Dick was frightened.
1: Of whom? Me? Sergeant Tartaglia? Your conscience? The pianist, Paul Rand? Which?
2: Paul.
1: I just looked around the room. He's not here. Tell me all about Paul Rand.
2: Paul killed Waldo Tuckless. Ran over him. From the way Tuckless was dressed, he thought it was my husband.
1: Did he say pardon me after he killed him?
2: Stop it! Stop it! He didn't know! Not until you told him my husband was alive at that hotel. So Paul went there and killed my husband.
1: You sound glad. Cold. But if you're unemotional about a man's dying, you're glad he's dead.
2: My husband was a heel. But I didn't kill him. I didn't. I thought it really was an accident until Paul told me what he'd done. Oh, Paul. Paul!
1: Start with Paul and go on from there.
2: Paul, yes, he's a killer. He enjoys killing. I'm frightened. Don't you understand? He enjoys it. If he knew I were here, he'd...
1: Maybe he would. I think we'll go ask him.
3: Where have you been, Martha?
2: Paul.
1: You tilt your head backward, Paul, you'll notice company. Me.
3: Oh, it's you again, Clover.
1: Yeah, don't bite your lip. You're dreaming this whole thing.
2: Paul, I... Oh, Paul.
4: Come on, doll. What are you trying to say?
1: This. She's made an honest effort to say you're a killer.
4: That's what, huh?
1: Yeah. I'm piecing it all together, and I come up with this. You killed Waldo Tuckless. Mistake. You killed John Lomax. No mistake. Reason, a widow with $100,000. Reason for you to be a killer.
3: Right, as the saying goes, as rain.
4: Martha probably said I didn't mind it either, huh?
1: Something like that.
4: That's why I can get dreamy about pointing this gun at you.
1: You don't have to. I'm not finished talking.
4: You're finished. Unless your next sentence starts with a prayer, you're just about done.
1: I'd point that gun at Martha to be smarter.
4: Rush me, Clover. That way you can die in action.
1: Yeah. Yeah, exactly that.
3: Crazy woman, you're crazy.
2: That's good. Paul's dead. That's good. He needed to be dead.
1: Yeah, give me that gun, Mrs. Lomax.
2: Oh, here, take it. I'm afraid of it. I don't know where I got the courage to pull the trigger.
1: Emotions, Mrs. Lomax. Sometimes they get the better of us and they make us pull the trigger one way or another.
2: You want to thank me, I know, but don't.
1: All right, I won't. I wasn't going to.
2: You earned? For saving your life?
1: Did you do that? If you did, if that's what you were thinking about when you had emotions, thanks.
2: But I shot him because...
1: Why?
2: Don't you see? Of course you do. I shot him because he was going to kill you.
1: That's your version. I've got one.
2: Don't you have to call your office, report this or something? Paul's dead, you know.
1: He'll stay that way. Don't be frightened. Not of Paul. Of me.
2: Of you?
1: Because you gave it all away.
2: Gave away what? What are you saying?
1: About Paul, the promises you must have made to him for killing your husband. Whatever kind of love you promised him. Whatever share of $100,000, things like that.
2: You knew all the time.
1: Just recently, when I found out the man you identified as your husband was Waldo Toklas. When Paul told me he never met your husband.
2: But he didn't.
1: Of course he didn't. So you had to tell him how your husband was dressed so he could kill him with a car. That would include the coat he was wearing. It was like that, Mrs. Lomax.
2: Yes. Look.
1: Hey, get away from that door.
2: Don't worry, I'm not going to run away. It's the new year, Mr. Clover. It's a time for wishing good things.
1: Some people do.
2: You want to know my wish, Mr. Clover?
1: It won't come true if you tell me.
2: I know it won't anyhow. But it's this. I wish there was some way. Some way, Mr. Clover, it would make my new year a happy one. If there was some way I could kill you.

0: Broadway's knocking itself to pieces. The celebrants with the funny hats lean out of the windows of the Astor and drop paper cups on the celebrants with the tin horns. There's laughter and crowd and holiday and swirl. And the fine thing, the glance and the words. A happy new year. And means it. The Avenue means it with its heart. It happens once a year on Broadway. The gaudiest, the most violent, the lonesomest mile in the world. Broadway, my beat.
1: Broadway's My Beat stars Larry Thor as Detective Danny Clover and is written by Morton Fine and David Friedkin. The musical score was arranged by Alexander Courage and conducted by Wilbur Hatch, and our pianist was Sam Furman. The program was produced and directed by Elliot Lewis. The cast tonight included Charles Calvert, Jeanette Nolan, Jay Novello, Leo Penn, Fred Howard, Bob Bruce, and Barton Yarborough. 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Joe Walter speaking. 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
10: It's 2:00 in the afternoon, shortly after the close of our last episode. As in Criminal Court Building, in the oak-paneled grand jury room, Miss Tony Fassina tells the truth about Kate Beekman's role in the murder of Gordy Webber. Meanwhile, in another part of the city, Perry Mason goes to a huge insurance agency, speaks briefly to the receptionist, and now...
11: It's one of these little rooms, Chief.
12: Yeah. Oh, here. With his name on the door, Francis Riley.
11: Well,
13: I'm sorry, Mr. Chapman. I won't even talk about selling you coverage until you let me explain.
12: Listen to Mr. Riley.
11: Well,
13: Mr. Chapman, I can make your insurance dollar go twice as far. I'll be glad to explain to your executive board. Oh, no, sir, not before Friday. Good. I'll be there at 10 o'clock sharp.
12: You think he has time to see us, Dillon?
11: He's awfully busy.
12: Yes.
13: Mr. Mason, Miss Street.
11: Hello,
13: come in.
11: Francis.
12: Well, Francis, how are you?
13: Gee, it's good to see you. Thought you're never coming to see me. Oh, excuse me. Sit down.
12: Thank you.
11: Thank you.
12: Well, it's fine.
11: How's it going, Francis?
13: How's it going? How much time do you have, Miss Street?
11: Why?
13: Because it'll take a long time to tell you just how swell it's going.
11: I can see you've got a private office.
13: Sure, private office, money in the bank. Well, not much, but some. My mother doesn't have to work anymore.
12: How is she, Francis?
13: Swell. Here's her picture.
12: She looks well.
11: And who is the young lady in the other frame?
13: Well, she's a girl I'm kind of going with. Well, more than just going with. We're engaged.
11: She's very pretty.
13: Thanks, Miss Street. I think so. Mom likes her.
11: And you?
13: Oh, I like her a lot. We're going to be married next year, if everything keeps going okay. Did you speak to my boss, Miss Mason?
12: Yes, some time ago. You're selling a lot of insurance.
13: Yeah. Kind of funny, huh? Last year I was mixed up with a syndicate, facing a jail sentence. I'm a different guy, Mr. Mason. I can walk down the street and look people in the face.
12: You remember what we said the last time I saw you, Francis?
13: Sure. When you got me off on probation, got me the job, I remember.
12: What was it?
13: Well, I tried to say thank you. You stopped me. You said I was willing to do what I could to earn a second chance.
12: Yes.
13: I was ready to help all I could in spite of what they...
12: Oh, you go ahead and say it. You would have helped break the syndicate in spite of the threats they made to harm your mother if you talked.
13: Yes, sir. I'm glad I didn't have to, Mr. Mason.
12: But you would have?
13: Yes, sir. I'd be lying if I said I wanted to. What makes you ask me, Mr. Mason?
12: You ever hear of Gordon Webber?
13: Webber? Webber, he got killed. You're the lawyer for the girl who killed him.
11: Well, the district attorney thinks she killed Webber.
13: Yeah, I read what he said.
12: Well, the DA is meeting with the grand jury now, Francis. He wants Kate Beekman indicted for murder in the first degree. She's innocent.
13: Then how come Mr. Rapp says she murdered Webber?
12: He has evidence and... Well, we won't go into that now. Here's where you come in.
13: Me?
12: District Attorney Apt is sharp. He would not go to the grand jury if he didn't have a strong case. Follow me?
13: Yes, sir.
12: Now, Mr. Apt has taken great pains to keep me from learning just what evidence he has.
13: Why?
11: Because Mr. Apt wants to beat Mr. Mason in court.
13: I still don't see what this has got to do with me, Mr. Mason.
12: Well, I'm coming to that. Francis, I can't set a defense without knowing the case against Kate Beekman.
13: No, sir. I guess you'll have to wait
11: until... Mr. Mason isn't going to wait, Francis.
13: But what can you do?
12: Learn who did kill Webber?
13: Oh.
12: Now, you need to understand the background, so listen carefully. Mr. Apt has great facilities for crime detection, if he'd use them.
13: But he won't, because he thinks he's got the killer.
12: That's right. So we will have to do it. Now, circumstances indicate Webber was killed by someone well known to him. Whoever killed Webber hated him. And you don't hate a stranger, so...
13: I got it.
12: We have been trying to locate Webber's associates, but we're not moving fast enough. Francis, I believe Gordon Webber was a member of a huge criminal organization.
13: Like the auto theft syndicate?
12: Possibly the same syndicate that you were part of.
13: You find anything to show he was?
12: Little things, nothing solid. You know how carefully they operate. If he was in the syndicate, he was an important member. Perhaps as important as the man known as Gus.
13: You say Webber was in with Gus?
12: Possibly. So?
13: I know what you're going to ask, Mr. Mason. There's no way I can help.
12: Well, let me explain. Frank.
13: I can't. I never even heard of Gordy Webber. As for Gus...
12: Well, never mind him now.
13: I've got to remember him as long as I live, Mr. Mason. And as long as my mother lives.
12: Well, let me explain.
13: No, sir. I don't even want to listen.
12: Why? You were ready to help before.
13: That was before, Mr. Mason. That was before
12: yes,
13: I...
12: Yes, before you had a good job and a girl and money in the bank?
13: Maybe. Maybe that has something to do with it. But my mother is safe now, Mr. Mason, and what you're asking...
12: You haven't heard me out.
13: I don't need to.
12: Francis,
13: I...
12: listen to me. An innocent girl faces a charge of murder. Her life will be wrecked if she isn't helped.
13: Why should I put my own mother in danger for somebody I don't even know?
12: Francis... If you don't know the answer to that now, you never will. But you know the answer.
13: Yeah. But if it was just me, Mr. Mason, don't you understand? It's my mother. I haven't got the right to risk her life.
12: Has she?
13: Huh?
12: Has your mother the right?
13: Yeah.
12: Okay, let's go talk to her.
13: Hey, wait.
12: No, don't stop to think about it. Let's go and ask her right now. Well, as we're about to learn, there's no time to waste. Because as Homicide Lieutenant Don Halverson enters his office.
14: What are you doing here, Sergeant?
15: You told me to wait for you, Lieutenant.
14: Oh.
15: But I didn't expect you back so soon. Is it all over?
14: No, the grand jury's still in session. I spoke my piece and got out fast. Miss Tony Fasina is now telling her story. And by the time she gets through... Run along, Mary.
15: But I'm still on duty.
14: Take off, will you? Go and hold hands with that poor sap who's going to marry you.
15: Don, if I hadn't known you for a long time, and if you weren't a friend of mine and the poor sap I'm going to marry, I'd take something and hit you over the head with it.
14: Yeah.
15: Instead of hitting you, I'll just ask you this one question. When do I go to jail?
14: What?
15: Well, when are you going to plant me in the cell next to Kate Beekman? Or have you forgotten, Lieutenant, your very clever plan to have me pose as a prisoner, win Miss Beekman's confidence and get her to talk about her relationship with Gordy Webber?
14: It's a waste of time, Mary.
15: Oh, I don't think so. As you say, a girl likes to talk about the guy she likes. Even if she kills him.
14: That isn't what I mean. You want to know how she feels about Weber? Just read Miss Racina's testimony.
15: Hey, what's changed you? A few hours ago, you weren't sure she killed him.
14: She killed him.
15: But you weren't positive she planned it and then killed him in cold blood. Come on, Don. What's changed you?
14: Oh, you can't beat your head against a brick wall.
15: Dick says you do.
14: Who?
15: Oh, you know, the poor sap I'm going to marry,
14: no.
15: Sergeant Clark. He says you won't let anything get in the way when you know you're right.
14: Well, that's just it. I know what's right now, and yet... Halverson. Okay. Thanks. Mr. Rapp got his indictment. Grand jury charged Kate Beekman with murder in the first degree. See, Mary, it's just like I said.
15: Which time? Don, what are you scared of?
14: I like that kid, Mary.
15: I know. Scared of yourself?
14: Maybe. Let's go.
15: Where?
14: Come on, I'll tell you on the way.
10: Well, the grand jury has returned the indictment against Kate Beekman. It's a good thing Perry Mason is going to take action. But how will Perry Mason use Francis Riley? And what do you think Don Halverson is going to do? You'll join us tomorrow, won't you?
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19: That sounds funny in dialect. 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
18: Mr. Spade, what was the caper?
19: Don't you mean caper?
18: No, the caper. The high point of the caper. The climax, the crescendo, the pinafore.
19: Now, that's better. For a minute, I was afraid you were learning English.
18: Oh, no. I'm studying Spanish. Soy infeliz que inicia...
19: Yeah. Mucho interesting.
18: Gracias. Shall I go home now?
19: No, mal suerte. There's a little matter of murder in two languages, neither of which is Spanish, so stay where you are. I'll be right down to dictate my report on the Rushlight Diamond Caper.
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0: Date, July 4, 1948, to Mrs. May Rushlight, 21A, Granite Court. From Samuel Spade, license number 137596. Subject, the Rushlight Diamond. Dear Mrs. Rushlight, it was the kind of nice, relaxing assignment that comes my way just often enough to remind me that gumshoeing can be respectable. There was an air of quiet elegance about 21A, Granite Court, and about the butler who answered the door. He took in my rented gray topper and doeskin gloves, nodded approvingly at my wing collar, watered silk ascot, pearl gray waistcoat, morning coat, pinstripe trousers, and my spats with the mother-of-pearl buttons, and asked me if I were a florist. I set him to rights, and he led me up a flight of stairs to the early A.M. annex of your morning room.
1: Mr. Samuel Spade.
2: You're just on time, Mr. Spade. Mrs. Rushlight will be pleased. I'm Nancy Ward, Mrs. Rushlight's social secretary, and if you don't think that's tough to say, try it.
0: Mrs. Rushlight's social... what's tough about that?
2: You'll do. Definitely you'll do.
0: Shall we dance?
2: I will dance at her wedding. But don't get me wrong, I'm not secretly in love with Ralph Rushlight, and the bride is lovely. Just hate to see all that money going down the drain.
0: Is there anything else you think I should know?
2: You know what your job is. You're supposed to guard the wedding presents. That's simple because it's nothing but a lot of cheap silver. And stay away from the champagne. It's non-vintage. The food will be foul. The guests are the most dismal aggregation ever assembled.
0: Sounds like a lovely party.
2: I arranged the whole thing. I told you she's a lovely bride.
0: What'd she ever do to you?
2: I'd rather not say. I don't want to sound bitter. This way, Mr. Spade. The old hat... Mrs. Rushlight will see you now.
0: Thank you, Florence Nightingale.
3: Nancy? Oh.
2: This is it, darling.
3: Mr. Spade, come over here, young man, so I can get a better look at you.
0: How's this?
3: It's good. Turn around. Yes, you'll do. That'll be all, Nancy.
2: Couldn't I be finishing up these place cards while you talk?
3: Take them with you. Do them outside.
2: Very well.
3: Nosy girl.
0: But nice. Nice nose.
3: Oh, you too, eh? Well, I agree. That's why I'm marrying off my nephew to that wretched girl, Lotta Van Eyck. Have you ever seen Bugs Bunny, Mr. Spade?
0: You don't mean the...
3: They protrude.
0: The ears?
3: No, the teeth.
0: Oh.
3: As my late husband used to say of her mother, she could eat a tomato through a tennis racket.
0: Oh.
3: There's only one thing that'll prevent this wedding from being an utter disaster. She doesn't understand much English.
0: Uh-huh. Well, what's the matter with your nephew?
3: A great deal, but it doesn't show. Suffice it to say, he has criminal tendencies and the mentality of a snail.
0: Mrs. Rushlight, I don't like to seem forward, but why are you telling me all this?
3: Oh, you're supposed to mingle with the guests. You'll need some conversation. Now, as to your assignment. The bride, being what she is, the wedding presents are hardly worth guarding except for one. Ironically enough, it's from me.
0: What is it, a machine gun?
3: Oh, that's good. Oh, excuse me, I must write that down.
0: And then tear it up immediately.
3: Oh, dear. No, Mr. Spade, but it's bad luck. The Rushlight Diamond. You've heard of it?
0: Something about it in the American Weekly a while back, wasn't
3: there? Yes. It's not as large as the Hope Diamond, but there's not a flaw in it. My late husband, Roy Rushlight, bought it for his first wife. She sank with the SS General Slocum in Hellgate, the East River, 1904, over 1,000 lives lost. Luckily, she was wearing a paste copy at the time. I was only a young girl when I married Mr. Rushlight, and... fool that I was. I signed anything his lawyers asked me to sign. After his death, I discovered that the diamond was to be mine only until the marriage of my husband's male heir, at which time it must go to his bride.
0: Well, that's too bad. You say, though, that the Rushlight Diamond is bad luck.
3: Oh, there's that, of course. I wonder if it's too much to hope. Well, I must go and help dress the bride. Go along downstairs, Miss Spade. Take this jewel case with you. Put it on the table with the other presents. And guard it well.
0: So I took the old velvet-covered case you held out to me and checked the contents. It was an old-fashioned lavalier with a clear stone pendant, only slightly smaller than an eight ball. Didn't look like a diamond, but smooth-cut diamonds hardly ever do. It didn't look like bad luck either, but a mirror broke in the hall as I passed it, then I fell all the way down the stairs, and as I entered the ballroom, I knocked over a punch bowl. Nothing really terrible happened until just before dark when the guests began to arrive. In theory, a detective guarding wedding presents is supposed to make himself indistinguishable from the other guests. In practice, it never works out that way. He has to spend most of his time within sight of the booty, so he is very easily spotted.
4: I don't believe it. He's too good look at
5: him. Oh, but he must be. He's not anybody we know.
6: Well, ask him. It's Leap Year.
5: Oh, here comes Colonel Bixby. He'll know.
7: Well, well, well. Beauty gathered round the booty, eh? And much more beauty than booty, though.
6: Yeah. Say, when are they going to hang the diamond on that drip?
7: No, no, there's no way to talk about the blushing bride.
6: Is that it in the crummy old case there?
7: That case is heirloom, young lady. The stone that reposes in it is worth a king's ransom. Now take your grubby hands elsewhere. Get off with you. Go on.
5: Well, just because he's going to give the bride away, he thinks he can order everyone around.
7: Mr. Spade, allow me to congratulate you, sir. These affairs, one all too often sees the detective on guard duty at the punch bowl.
0: I was forewarned.
7: Oh, yes, very bad champagne. Flat. I'll be glad when these ill-starred nuptials are consummated. And by the way, Bixby's my name, Colonel Lysander Bixby.
0: Colonel?
7: It is my melancholy and thankless duty to give the bride away to the hapless groom, Ralph Rushlight. However, it's much better to give than to receive. You tell that to May Rushlight, eh? Yeah. Quite a trinket.
0: Mustn't touch. Grubby hands, remember?
7: Oh, sense of humor as well as sense of duty, eh? Candidly, if I knew a place to fence it, I'd be the...
5: Colonel Bixby.
7: Oh, Miss Ward. Ah, how lovely you look. Poor Ralph.
2: Mrs. Rushlight asked me to warn you to get ready. The bride will be down any moment.
7: Oh, good grief. Well, I suppose I must steel myself. Where did I leave my glass?
2: Keep your eye on that old goat, Mr. Spade. I don't trust him.
0: Who is he?
2: He's the only one here who knows why this wedding's happening. The bride's foster father.
0: You mean he's got something on the family?
2: You'll never know how much until you kiss the bride.
0: Look, Nancy, it's none of my business, but I...
2: Oh, it's starting. I'll have to go in now.
0: Now, wait.
2: What?
0: How does it go? Speak now or forever hold your peace?
2: No, I can't do that. Thank you for understanding.
0: I didn't witness the ceremony, but judging from the mood of those who had, it was just as well I didn't. They shuffled back into the ballroom, looking as if they'd witnessed an execution. Nobody seemed to be in a hurry to join the receiving line. After a few half-hearted handshakes, the groom left the bride standing alone, looking kind of bewildered, and came over to take inventory of the presents.
8: Look at that junk. I'm Ralph Rushlight. Who are you?
0: Spade. I was hired to guard this junk, as you call it. Sorry I'm wasting my time.
8: A Rushlight dime. It's bad luck. Look at what it did to me. Look at it. Did you ever say anything?
0: Give it to yourself.
8: Why should I?
0: Because I'm liable to slap you clear across this room.
8: Haven't I been punished enough?
0: Go on, scram. Keep your hooks off that necklace.
8: That's mine.
0: I heard it's your wife's.
7: Come along,
8: well, you heard wrong.
7: Come along over here. Oh, Mr. Spade, you haven't met the bride yet, have you?
0: No.
4: Thank you.
0: I wish you a lot of luck, Mrs. Rushlight. You're going to need it.
4: Thank you.
3: Well, I suppose now as well as any time, Colonel.
7: Oh, very well, my dear. Quiet, please. Quiet, everyone. Mrs. Rushlight, the elder Mrs. Rushlight, that is, has something to say to you.
3: Mr. Spade.
0: Yes?
3: The necklace, will you please hand it to me?
0: With pleasure. I'm tired of looking at it.
3: Oh, you're not done yet. Stay close by my side. Dear friends, at this solemn moment, I want, first of all, to welcome this dear little girl into the Rushlight family.
4: Thank you.
3: Yes. And now, dear Lotta, I will place around your neck the gem which was my heritage when I became a Rushlight and which is now yours.
4: Thank you.
3: Well, what's wrong? Lotta, come back here. Lotta!
7: I'll go out to the carport and hit her off.
4: Oh, you leave her alone. I'll take care of her.
7: Whose wife is she anyhow? Lotta, come back here. Lotta, bring it back.
0: Ashamed to join in the chase, but I had to because I'd been hired to guard the Rushlight diamond, and for my money, the best way to do that was to help her get away. Somebody got to her before I did. A strip of wedding gown satin marked the spot. The body lay crumpled under a hedge, but it wasn't the bride's body. It was the groom. He'd been stabbed to death with a pair of garden shears, which made sense. But what didn't make sense was that the necklace she'd been wearing was still clutched in his hand.
9: The makers of Wild Root Cream Oil are presenting the weekly Sunday adventure of Dashiell Hammett's famous private detective, Sam.

0: If you want the well-groomed look that helps you get ahead socially and on the job, listen. 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And now back to the Rushlight Diamond Caper. Tonight's adventure with Sam Spade.
1: Number 21A Granite Court was teeming with motives and suspects. But the police were primarily interested in locating Lotta, the missing bride and widow of Ralph Rushlight. So was I. She looked like less work than the rest of you, because if she had killed him, it was self-defense, if she knew enough English. By 10 in the a.m., when I checked in at my office, she was still successfully eluding the police dragnet. That was because nobody, including me, had thought of looking in my office. Wow. Good morning.
2: Thank you.
1: Is that all the English you know?
2: Thank you, no. I want my necklace.
1: The police have it.
2: You go with me and tell them who I am.
1: Okay, but first I have to know who you are. Where you came from, what your connection with Colonel Bixby is.
2: I am in Macassar being born.
1: In Macassar?
2: Dutch colony.
1: Uh-huh.
2: My father there 7 years ago dying is. When I 13 years old have arrived.
1: I see.
2: Colonel Bixby in San Francisco, the financial representative for my father was. I am adopted to him, not for a father, but so he takes care of my monies, which coming of age am I a rich Dutch woman.
1: Uh-huh. But legally, he's your foster father.
2: Yeah. Also legally, I'm the wife of Rushlight. I want my necklace.
1: You married him for the necklace?
2: Yeah.
1: Why did he marry you?
2: For one half of necklace and resale. But all, everything to take he wishes.
1: You and Ralph are going to divvy the take from the Rushlight diamond, you thought.
2: Yeah, yeah.
1: And what was the colonel going to get?
2: Money from Mrs. Rushlight.
1: Oh, now, wait, that doesn't make sense. Mrs. Rushlight stood to lose a small fortune by that marriage. Why should she pay the colonel to promote it?
2: You the detective are.
1: You said that.
2: Where my necklace are. That I say.
1: Yeah, well, look, I'm not as sure as I was. Wait just a minute. I'll check on it.
3: Homicide, Lieutenant Dundee.
1: Spade, Dundee.
3: Oh, yeah, Sam.
1: What's new on the Rushlight caper?
3: Oh, you know I can't talk about the case, Sam.
1: Oh? I got a line on that girl.
3: Oh? Where is she?
1: You know I can't talk about that, Dundee.
3: Oh, you can't you? Well, let's see if this doesn't change your mind. The necklace we found on Rushlight's body was a phony, a paste copy.
1: Uh-huh. Does that make her guiltier than she was before?
3: Well, now she's got a motive. Throws all our previous theories into a cocked hat. Now, where's the girl?
1: She's in my office, Lieutenant, dear. Come and get her.
2: Thank you.

0: And with me.
1: Oh, it's you, Sam. Back again?
0: Yeah, do you mind?
1: Well, that depends on who you came to see.
0: You, sweetheart. Oh. But first, I'd like to talk to Mrs. Rushlight.
1: Well, she can't see anyone. She's in a state of nervous collapse over the... over Ralph's death.
0: Oh, that's too bad. Mm-hmm. You seem to be holding up pretty well.
1: Well, I'm relieved. He's better off dead than married to that...
0: Yeah. Rushlight Diamond's still unlucky, you know.
1: What do you mean by that?
0: I was just trying it on for size.
1: Uh-huh. Now, does it fit?

0: Oh, good heavens. You don't think I'm grief-stricken over Ralph.
1: Good. That's one less mystery.
0: Mr. Spade, what do you want?
1: Your nephew's killer.
0: Oh, does it matter?
1: It does to me. Somebody getting knocked off right under my nose is bad for private detectives everywhere.
0: Oh. For a moment, I thought that... Say, wouldn't you rather make some more money?
1: I refuse to marry Lotta.
0: Oh, no, nothing like that. It's the necklace, Mr. Spade, the genuine.
1: What is?
0: I don't know. All I know is the other one isn't.
1: Who told you that?
0: Well, the police know. It's in the papers, isn't it?
1: Not yet.
0: Well, how else would I learn?
1: The murderer is the only one who could have told you, unless you're the murderer.
0: I see. Very well, Mr. Spade. I'll tell you what I know. I'm not as wealthy as you might think. In fact, I have for 4 years lived from pillar to post, from hand to mouth, ragtag and bobtail, struggling to make ends meet.
1: What you mean is you're eking out a meager existence, keeping your head above water, one jump ahead of the sheriff, stalked by the grim specter of poverty. Is that right?
0: Oh, how well you put it. In fact, Mr. Spade, I'm something of a crook. I've borrowed large sums of money from Colonel Bixby, putting up as collateral something that was not mine to forfeit.
1: Uh-uh. Don't tell me. Let me guess. It was the Rushlight diamond?
0: Well, you seem to know everything.
1: All but one thing. Why did you think he could palm off a paste copy on an operator like Bixby?
0: He sent you here. I won't tell you another single thing.
1: Well, then I'll tell you a few things. The only way the Rushlight diamond could be transferred legally into the hands of Colonel Bixby was by tricking Ralph into marriage with Lotta, since Ralph's wife automatically became the legal owner. With Ralph dead, Bixby would be in line to inherit the diamond from her.
0: Inherit?
1: California state law. Foster parent may inherit from a foster child in absence of any direct heir.
0: Well, why then he planned. He'd kill her, too. Mr. Spade, we must stop him.
1: She's safe for the time being. I had her thrown into the pokey. They can hold her 48 hours for questioning, but they can hold you longer. They can even hold you as an accessory before the fact.
0: Why, I didn't know he was going to kill anyone.
1: Lotta was just going to hand over $1 million diamond to Bixby out of the kindness of her heart?
0: Oh, no. Lotta wanted to become an American citizen. Marriage is the quickest way. For her, Ralph was the only way.
1: Okay, I'll buy that. Now, tell me honestly, Mrs. Rushlight, what happened to the genuine stone?
0: I honestly didn't know. I wasn't sure. But now there can be only one answer.
1: Nancy, with the laughing face?
0: She went with me when I went to the bank vault to get the Rushlight diamond to present to Lotta after the ceremony.
1: Uh-huh.
0: She looked after all my jewels, including the paste copy that I habitually wore.
2: Homicide, Lieutenant Dundee.
1: Spade again, Dundee. I think I got the Rushlight caper all wrapped up. I'm heading for your office now, so wait for me. And whatever you do, don't let that Lotta dame out of your sight. Thank you. Goodbye.
2: Wait a minute, Sam. Wait a minute.
1: Yeah?
2: The Lotta dame. She's already gone.
1: Escape?
2: Bailed out. Custody of her foster father. Wait a minute. I got the name here, sir.
1: Bixby. He's a colonel, and no wonder you're only a lieutenant.
0: Mr. Spade, can't you stay for tea?
1: Not thirsty. Nancy, where are you?
3: Oh, here I am, Sam. I was waiting for you.
1: You got the keys to that car out in front?
3: Why, yes. You want to borrow it?
1: Yes, with you in it.
3: Why, Sam, wait till I put my face on.
1: Let it go. It's as good as lost anyway.

0: Come on.
1: What is this place? Where are you taking me?
0: Never mind. Just hang on. I'll fly you up to the second floor.
1: Sam, that was a shot that sounded like Lotto.
0: You stay here. Don't come in until I call you.
2: Wade, what are
0: get
2: you
0: get back in there.
2: Oh,
0: drop it.
2: No.
0: Drop it or I'll crack your elbow. Oh. That's better. Now sit down. I want to look this over. Looks real cute. Powder burns, gun beside the chair, and what's this? Well, well, well, a note in Dutch.
2: It's a suicide note. She killed herself.
0: I can almost believe that. You've handled this very well, considering the bad breaks you've had. Only one thing wrong.
3: Do I scent a bargain?
0: I don't have to bargain. I've got the diamond. All you've got is two murders rapping on your thick noggin.
2: Don't be absurd. I know who has the real necklace.
0: Then you better talk to her directly. You can come in now.
1: Sam, was that... Oh, that poor, homely little dame. What did she ever
0: do? Stop, you're breaking my heart. She committed suicide.
1: You know better than that.
0: She committed suicide. If the Colonel's price is right.
1: Oh, I see.
2: I'll put it to you directly. It's not easy to fence. It'll have to be cut.

0: They'll decrease the value considerably. Say, $10,000, no questions asked.
1: Pardon me, that suicide shot, it's ringing in my ears. I can't hear you.
0: $20,000. $50,000. All right,
2: $100,000. Sam, don't be a fool. Take it.
1: I'll give you a real break, Colonel. That's the cops coming after you.
0: Anything, Spade. What do you want me to do?
1: I want you to try and get out of here.
0: What are you going to do?
1: There's the door. Go ahead.
0: All right.
3: Thank you, Colonel.
4: All right, men, remember, he's desperate. Bixby, we're giving you a chance. Come down or we're coming up after you.
1: Come on. Come on, get up, Colonel.
4: Here he comes. Careful, it may be a trick.
1: Watch it, Dundee. Here he comes. And that, Mrs. Rushlight, is the crop. A man that went down fighting, Colonel Bixby, didn't need much persuading once they got him under the lights down at headquarters. He confessed to everything, and the murders weren't the worst of it, the way I figure. The worst of it was the cruel way he victimized the poor little ugly duckling, Lotta Van Eyck. It's tough enough to be whipped before you start. Period, end of report.
5: My goodness, that was Louis Tristay. I mean, I'm beginning to see why Effie gets so repressed sometimes.
1: Effie, depressed? That little doll told you that?
5: Only between she and I and the lamppost. She's so sensitive, you know. Not like I, of course. I invariably cry at weddings.
1: You don't say, Bernadine. You attend weddings often? Hmm?
5: With high frequency, Mr. Spade.
1: You mean frequently?
5: No, no. The last time it was FM. You know, frequency moderation.
1: Oh, yes, yes, yes. Moderation in all things, I always say. You mean... You attend radio weddings.
5: Oh, yeah. I've been married 6 times. My next date is television.
1: You've been married 6 times?
5: Well, to each his own, Mr. Spade.
1: You mean 6 men have...
5: Oh, no. No, I only marry my husband. Repetition is the spice of variety, I always say.
1: Is that legal?
5: If it's not after 6 weddings, what isn't?
1: To each his own, as you say.
5: We don't presume to make a career out of it. As soon as we get the mangler and the deep freeze, we're going on our honeymoon.
1: Well, congratulations, and type this up when you have the time. Mrs. Bernadine Hemp.
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5: I'm sorry it took so long, but I kept relaxing into Spanish.
1: That's not hard.
5: And Effie's typewriter doesn't have any upside-down question marks.
1: Upside down. Mm-hmm. Take a memo. Call typewriter man.
5: I already have. Oh, I almost forgot. You received a telegramic commutation.
1: A telegramic what?
5: A wire.
1: Oh, a wire. Well, open it and read it. In English, por favor.
5: It says, Dear Sam.
1: Figures.
5: In the haste of my departure, I neglected to warn you about Well, when I do that one another favor, she'll have silver threads.
1: Who?
5: That ball of fire whom I'm taking the place of in order to be double-crossed of by...
1: Effie? Is she still in far-off Canab?
5: And good rubbish, if you'll pardon the expression.
1: Oh, Bernadine, let me see that. I neglected to warn you about Bernadine. I'm sending the tales airmail special, but in the meantime, whatever you do, don't go to any radio broadcasts with her. And if she comes to work in a wedding gown, take the day off. Love, Effie.
5: And I had 2 tickets for honeymoon payoff, and now she went and spoiled everything.
1: Oh, now there, Bernadine. You just have to marry your husband again, that's all. I wouldn't have had the time anyway.
5: I know. It's just the principle. Good night, Mr. Spade.
1: Good night. Buenas noches. Hasta la vista. Effie, why did you ever leave me?

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Sam Spade is played by Howard Duff. The Adventures of Sam Spade are written for radio by Bob Tallman and Gil Dowd, with musical direction by Lud Gluskin. Gil Dowd directed tonight's broadcast in William Spear's absence. Join us again next Sunday for another adventure with Sam Spade. 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Again and again, the choice of men who put good grooming first. This is Dick Joy reminding you to...

0: yum.
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starring Orson Welles as the Third Man. The Lives of Harry Lime, the fabulous stories of the immortal character originally created in the motion picture The Third Man, with zither music by Anton Karas. In my youth, after a serious study of all the good causes that can lay just claim to a man's attention, I decided to work for the best cause of all, the cause of Harry Lime. But though I subsequently spent my life performing pecuniary sleight-of-hand tricks, it cannot be said of me that I dealt in unattractive merchandise. Whenever I sold a gold brick, it was a highly polished article indeed. Perhaps you'd like to hear about one such commercial venture.

0: And now, Orson Welles as Harry Lime, the third man in today's story, Turnabout is Foul Play.
1: It was in Bern, Switzerland, where a number of people in the international fair had come for a half year's rest to make them fit for a half year of weekending. I was with these people, but not by any means of them, for I'm well known to be a man of sober and industrious habits who never stops working for a minute, especially in places where the wealthy are congregated with loosened purse strings. The man I was doing business with was Hans Kropst, a German industrialist. Herr Kropst didn't know that I was doing business with him. Herr Kropst never saw me, as a matter of fact. I used to sit on the veranda of the hotel, just at the point where it made a turn, and around the turn, Herr Kropst would sit talking to call him a partner of mine, Kurt Mannheim. I listened, and with interest always, for I am never bored by my work.
2: I am disappointed in you, Herr Mannheim.
3: Oh, why should that be, Herr Kropst?
2: You have told me that you know all the people who come here. You have told me that you would be able soon to find some solid commercial opportunity for a man of my genius. But the piece you have come up with...
3: I have merely been filling in the time until something really interesting comes along, Herr Kropst.
2: It will never come along,
3: perhaps. It has come along, Herr Kropst.
2: It has?
3: Okay.
2: What is it?
3: It would take a great deal of capital.
2: Dry your hands, Kropst. There's no lack of capital.
3: Very well. Bill Foster had his study here today.
2: So?
3: Bill Foster is an English representative of the United Nations.
2: So?
3: He's in charge of the United Nations plans for the industrialization of Western Europe.
2: That is interesting.
3: I thought it might be, Herr Kropst.
2: If I could get to a man like that...
3: If you could get to a man like that, if you could learn what plans the United Nations has, you could build a fortune greater than the one you had before the war, buying the right property, going into the right business in the right place...
2: You don't know what teach me the alphabet of commerce. This Foster, is he corruptible?
3: Oh, he's already corrupt.
2: Good. Can I trust him?
3: If you pay him.
2: There will be no difficulty then.
3: Except that he will not trust you.
2: What do you mean?
3: He is cautious. He deals with people he knows.
2: Oh, do you know him?
3: Not that well.
2: Then your information is absolutely useless.
3: Not quite. I know someone who does know him.
2: Who?
3: Harry Lime.
2: And who is Harry Lime?
3: Surely you have seen him around this hotel. Tall, distinguished.
2: And Foster would do business with this Harry Lime?
3: Without hesitation, without question.
2: And how can I be sure that Harry Lime will not cheat me?
3: You can be sure of that. What you cannot be sure of, Herr Kropst, is that he will help you at all.
2: Why not?
3: For the same reason that he will not cheat you.
2: You have strange and disgusting acquaintances, Herr Mannheim.
3: Harry Lime is incorruptible.
2: Incorruptible? This incorruptible person is the only man in Bern who could act as a go-between with Foster.
3: That is correct.
2: Very well. We shall try to corrupt Harry Lime.
1: So... Herr Kropst was going to try to corrupt me. Being a highly moral man, I've always delighted in biting biters, sinning against sinners, and fleecing crooks. So I look forward to meeting Herr Kropst with a pleasure I was wise enough to conceal when the next day I allowed Kurt and Herr Kropst to run into me in the lobby.
4: Mr.
1: Wright,
3: how are you?
1: All right. Herr Mannheim, is it?
3: Yes, and I would like to present Herr Kropst.
2: How do you do, Mr. Lime?
1: How do you do?
3: Hans Kropst. You have heard of him, surely.
1: Oh, yes, I've heard of you, Herr Kropst. I heard an account of your trial. Sorry, your friend had to die.
2: My friend?
1: Yes, a chap named Adolf Hitler.
2: Oh, you are too harsh, Mr. Lime. I did only what any patriotic businessman under Hitler would have done.
1: That's probably true. I many times noticed that patriotism blunts the sense of smell.
3: Mr. Lime, perhaps you and Herr Kropst could find some ground for him to
1: leave. We try. Perhaps we can find something, but do we have to try?
3: Well, I was just suggesting...
1: You were just suggesting that since Herr Kropst and I are guests in the same hotel, we can at least be civil to each other, is that it?
2: Oh, I'm sure that is what Herr Mannheim meant.
1: Well, that's the way it'll be. We can be civil to each other, Herr Kropst. We can smile, we can bow, but at a distance, please, because my flesh is sensitive to knives in the hands of those who slap me on the back. Okay. Now, Herr Kropst was sure that I was the incorruptible public official that my friend Kurt Mannheim had represented me to be. And if I continued to let him think so, it's only because of a point of honor I never tell the truth to liars. Later the same day, I listened once more from my station just at the turn of the veranda to a conversation between Kurt and Kropst.
2: This man Lime is going to be difficult.
3: I told you how it would be.
2: There is no other way to get that Foster?
3: No other way that I know of.
2: What are Lime's weaknesses?
3: He has none.
2: Gambling?
3: Lime?
2: Does he drink?
3: He holds it when he does.
2: Does he like books or plays, operas, symphonies? Does he have a secret vice? Is there anything at all in his background?
3: Let me assure you, I know the techniques of breaking down a man. I have investigated carefully. I have found nothing.
2: You say he is a bachelor?
3: Yes.
2: Doesn't he get lonely?
3: Who knows?
2: Now, a woman could possibly
3: difficult,
2: be...
3: Difficult.
2: Why is
3: this man like ultra-respectable women?
2: Then an ultra-respectable woman could...
3: An ultra-respectable woman who will do your bidding?
2: It is difficult. I wonder...
3: Yes?
2: I wonder if Mr. Lyon would like my daughter.
3: How could you do so? Thought on it completely.
2: Oh, I would not let her know what I was about. I could not let her know. You know why?
3: Why?
2: Because she is like this man Lyon. Exactly like him. She's stuffy, she's proper, respectable, she is moral, she preaches.
3: Oh, she does sound like Lyon.
2: Yes, and if Lyon likes, I may be able to get around him. It will be a good joke on my daughter, except she hates preachers at me all the time. Now she is going to help me.
1: Listening now on the veranda, I was appalled. I played my part all too well. Now I was to be wooed. Not in any of the ways I could have suggested myself to Aircroft, not with money or entertainment, or by having a lewd and lovely dancing girl smile seductively upon me. No, I was to be thrown into the company of an earnest, bookish, sniffing do-gooder with glasses, most likely, and acne. A joyless drab who would in all probability avoid the use of the complexion aid she would so sorely need. And I would have to act up to this gargoyle. Well, business was business. Kurt informed me that I had 2 days reprieve for Frieda, which was the preacher's name, would not arrive until Friday. I spent those 2 days in prayer, but by no means in fasting. And when Friday was all too soon upon us, I stationed myself in the lobby and waited to be accosted by Herr Kropt.
2: Mr. Lyon!
1: Ah, hello there, Kropt.
2: When my friend Mannheim introduced us the other day, Mr. Lyon, you were good enough to say that you felt we should be seated.
1: Yes, I did, at a distance.
2: I understand. I am presuming on you now, Mr. Lyon, asking you to understand that I am not the bachelor I'm supposed to be. Asking you as it is to be pleasant to my daughter. She has just come to stay here with me.
1: I'll be very happy to be pleasant to your daughter.
2: She is here. You would care to meet her?
1: Certainly.
2: Oh, Frieda! Frieda!
4: Yes, Papa?
1: Well, the girl who tripped toward us was not the girl I had been expecting. No glasses, no acne, no need of complexion aid. She was young and lithe, with torn blonde hair and rather serious blue eyes set in a face all peaches and cream. I'm afraid I staggered my way through the introductions.
2: Perhaps you two young people would like to go into the patio or go for a hike. Is that what you call it?
4: Papa, are you not presuming? Mr. Lyon may have other uses for his time.
1: Oh, no, not at all. I should be honored if you'd come with me into the patio for a line of crop.
2: Fine. I have some business to attend to. I'm here at dinner, Frieda.
4: I must apologize for Papa.
1: Oh, why?
4: He so obviously threw me at you.
1: Oh, no.
4: I don't know what to think. I'm very embarrassed.
1: If you're a sample of his throwing arm, he should be with the New York Yankees, honey.
4: You're very gallant.
1: I'm very much smitten.
4: I do not ordinarily approve of my father's friends.
1: Oh, fine, because I'm not a friend of his. The fact is, I don't approve of your father very much.
4: I don't blame you.
1: But we shouldn't let such things make any difference to us, should we? The patio?
4: By all means, Mr. Lyon.

0: And now, Orson Welles as Harry Lime, the third man, continues in today's story, Turnabout is Foul Play.
1: Frieda and I danced and skied and dined and walked together every day and every evening. My father beamed, whatever I called it, this week for Frieda, made no attempt to approach me. He wanted to be quite certain that I was hooked before he started to reel me in. And as far as I was concerned, I didn't mind waiting for him to come to the point. Not when I was constantly in such lovely company. It was Frieda herself who finally brought things to a head. One night when we were sitting over coffee after dinner in the corner of the hotel lobby.
2: Harry?
1: Yes?
2: We haven't spoken much about my father.
1: No, we haven't.
2: I know you disapprove of him.
1: Well, I'm sorry, but I do.
2: It's all right. I do, too. And I think I can speak frankly to you.
1: Well, let's hope you could, Frieda.
2: He's up to something.
1: You mean the sort of thing he used to do before he went to prison?
2: Yes, I'm sure of it. He's carrying 30,000 English pounds in a money belt.
1: 30,000?
2: Yes.
1: English pounds?
2: I counted it when he was bathing yesterday. And, Harry, I wouldn't bother you with this, but I think it has something to do with you.
1: With me? How does that be?
2: You're an official of the American government, aren't you?
1: No, of course not.
2: Yes, you are. I heard my father talking to that Kurt Mannheim about you. I know it's supposed to be a secret, but I wanted to warn you. My father knows you're with the American government.
1: Well, thank you, Frieda. I haven't only discovered my secret,
2: but... He discovers everything. He wants something from you. I feel so ashamed. I'm afraid he introduced us because he thought that you might... But you would like me.
1: Well, if that's so, darling, I must tell you he was right.
3: Well, how are the young people, huh?
1: Hello, Hancock.
3: You both look so serious.
2: Papa, sit down, Annette.
3: Yeah?
2: I've been telling Harry that you're up to something, well...
1: Shall we say unsavory, Hancock?
3: The things one has to bear for one's moral and suspicious children, Mr. Lux. Fader will not let me forget the mistakes I made when I was younger. What she says is quite untrue, of course.
2: Is it? Then why are you carrying 30,000 pounds in your money belt?
3: You have been searching my clothes, Frieda.
2: I won't apologize.
3: No, you will not apologize. You will only condemn.
2: You haven't explained what you're doing with that much money.
3: Well, you know the International Refugee Group you are so interested in.
2: Yes?
3: The drive opens next week. I was going to try to bring joy to your heart by giving the money to them.
2: I do not believe you.
3: I have listened to enough, Frieda. You may go to your
1: now. Now, that's not ridiculous.
2: Never mind, Harry. I'm a beautiful daughter. I will go, Papa. Goodbye.
3: She is a beautiful daughter, Mr. Lyon. In some ways.
1: You brought her up in the old-fashioned way, I suppose.
3: Exactly.
1: And since I intend to marry her, I suppose I must let you know it before I let her know it. Seems silly, doesn't it?
3: She would never marry without my say that she could.
1: I'm asking your permission, then.
3: Mr. Lyme, do you know Bill Foster, the United Nations man staying here at the hotel?
1: Yes.
3: I am anxious to meet him.
1: Well, that ought to be quite easy.
3: I am anxious also to be recommended.
1: Let's be plain spoken, Hancock. I know that Bill Foster has in his possession a UN plan for the industrialization of Western Europe. You want to bribe him, isn't that it?
3: But you have to put it that way, Mr. Lyme.
1: I'm one of those efficient Americans you hear about, Hancock. I like to save time.
3: Very well, I wish to bribe him. Now, about my daughter, Frieda. It's too bad that she would never marry unless her papa said she might.
1: And now you're bribing me.
3: Oh, not at all, Mr. Lyon. Of course, I would want her to marry some person who was friendly.
1: Oh, okay. You don't have to spell it out, Herr Kropt.
3: Take your time, Mr. Lyon.
1: I love your daughter very much. I want very much to marry her.
3: So?
1: Well, I'll get in touch with Bill Foster for you.
4: Britain?
5: Hard. Got some impressive looking plans made up?
4: I've got them.
5: Okay, I'll bring Crocker on this afternoon. So long.
4: Bye.
1: That was that. We were ready to take Crocker's 30,000 pounds, and if I had any regret at all, it was that I wouldn't see Frieda again. Then I've always found in such cases it's other girls. Wherever you go, you find other girls. Take the place of the girls you don't dare to get in touch with again. The world is full of wonderful things. Including the money that men like Kropt are willing to pay for a few phony papers. So I brought Kropt to Bill Foster's room that afternoon.
4: It's a great pleasure, Mr. Forsyth. I've been wanting to meet you for a long time.
6: Then we can get right down to business. Harry tells me your errand isn't philanthropic.
1: Harry wouldn't tell you anything if he wants for a rag and a bone and a hank of hair.
4: He likes my daughter, Mr. Forsyth.
6: Yes, he told me about that. Now, I understand you want access to the UN plans for the industrialization of Western Europe.
4: A blunt man, I like that.
6: I can let you have them for 48 hours. For a price.
1: Aircraft has money.
6: Oh, yeah. How much?
4: Shall we say 10,000 pounds?
6: You can make millions with these plans.
4: 15,000.
1: Aircraft, you know how distasteful this is to me. I myself wouldn't touch a penny of your money. I've no respect for either one of you, but in the context of this crooked business, I find myself unhappily associated with you, and I cannot permit one of you to cheat the other.
6: Oh, don't worry, Harry, old boy. I wouldn't take him up on an offer of 15,000. I'd want 20 at least.
4: I will meet that price.
1: 20,000.
4: 30,000. Then you said 20. Isn't that good enough?
1: Oh, 20,000 is good enough, all right, but you're carrying 30,000. That's even better.
6: If you're carrying that much, that's the amount I want.
4: Disgusting. I hope you know, Mr. Lyme, you have just cost me 10,000 pounds.
1: Well, why don't you look at it this way, Croft? You haven't so much lost 10,000 as you have gained a son.
4: All right. I shall want to take the pleasure of my export examiners on the flight to any money at all.
6: Is that so? I shall want the money before I let those plans out of my possession.
4: Isn't Mr. Lyme's word good enough for you?
6: Mr. Lyme is not guaranteed that you will return the plans to me if you got them without paying for them.
4: Not tell me, Mr. Lyme.
1: Well, I can't tell him what I don't know, old man. You're not... particularly honest aircraft, you might take the plans. After all, you might copy them and return them to Foster, if you return them at all, without payment.
6: Yes.
1: It would be like you. It would even be good business, I suppose.
4: But I must have my expert examines them. I must know what I am buying.
1: Aircraft's point of view is reasonable, too, Foster, you know.
6: Well, you won't get the plans till I get the money back
4: a minute. We both want this deal to go through. They must be a...
6: Yes.
4: We are both convinced of Mr. Lyme's honesty, are we not?
6: I am.
4: And I.
1: Thank you very much.
4: You give me the plans, and I give the money to Mr. Lyme to hold until my
1: No, I was willing to bring you two together, but I don't want to have anything to do with the money.
6: It seems like a reasonable proposition to me, Harry.
1: The money is tainted.
4: Nobody is asking you to keep the money.
1: Well, I should hope not.
4: Oh, we just want you to hold it.
1: Well, I don't like the idea.
6: That's unreasonable, Harry. You're in it this far.
1: Yes, I'm in it this far. Goodness knows.
4: Here is the money. Take it.
1: It was a great pleasure to stand there looking unhappy and reluctant and to have that great pig of a crop force the money on me. Well, I finally allowed his entreaties to prevail and stuffed the 30,000 pounds into my pockets. Foster then produced the completely spurious plans and blueprints, and Crop took them and left. Now we had to act fast. Foster gathered up his luggage. He was all packed, of course, and we went immediately to my room, where my luggage awaited us. There's always the danger that Krupp might see us in the lobby, so we took the time to arrange two envelopes, one with the money in it and one containing strips of newspapers. The envelopes looked alike, so if by chance we should find it necessary to return the money to Krupp, we could switch the envelopes on him. Now we were ready to go. But at that moment, there was a knock at the door.
6: What's that?
1: I don't know. I knew what answer.
2: Hey!
1: Oh, come in, Frieda. This is Mr. Foster. I was just about to bring him to the station, Frieda.
2: Harry, and Mr. Foster, here are the plans my father got from you.
6: I don't get this.
2: I heard my father talking to some of his men on the telephone, telling him to get right over and examine these plans. I knew he couldn't have come by them honestly, so I took them.
1: Well, Foster, you'll be late for your train. You'd better go. I won't be able to help you now.
6: Well... All right.
1: Don't forget this bag.
6: Oh, no, no. Of course, you know where I'm staying.
1: Oh, yes, I know.
6: All right. Toodaloo. And thanks for the plans, miss. We won't prosecute your father.
2: Now, Harry, what about the money my father gave you to hold?
1: Oh. Well, you know about that, too?
2: Yes.
1: Frieda, I swear it was for love of you. I never wanted to get mixed up in this.
2: I know all that. Papa chuckled over that with Kurt Mannheim. I heard him. I listen all the time. Now, what about the money?
1: The money, yes. You know, I think we ought to teach your father a lesson and not return this money to him.
2: I'm glad you feel that way, because that was my thought, too.
1: Oh, it was?
2: Yes. We'll use that money as he pretended he was going to use it. We'll give it to the refugee group. Harry, don't you think that's a wonderful idea?
1: Yes. It's perfectly wonderful. She was looking at me, and she had her hands out, and I knew I had to give her the money. But the preparations I'd made to fool her father would be equally useful as her, was sure. I took out the envelope containing the money. I handed it to her. I had her count it and put it back in the envelope and seal it. Then I spoke casually about a picture on my wall. When she looked toward it, I... Well, I, did the old switcheroo with the envelopes. Both envelopes were now in my bureau, but the one with the money in it was under a magazine. I strolled casually into the bathroom, combed my hair. When I came back, she picked up the envelope that was lying in plain sight, and we left for the offices of the refugee organization.
2: This will teach Papa exactly the kind of lesson he needs.
1: I was afraid that she would allow the officials of the refugee group to open the envelope in our presence. But she was just as willing as I was simply to leave it and go outside. So, everything is okay. And now to get rid of her.
2: Are you going back to the hotel, Harry?
1: No, I'll have to leave you. I'll see you tonight, Frieda.
2: All right. But, Harry, one moment. Kiss me.
1: It's a pleasure. I kissed her. It was a pleasure. I was kissing her goodbye, so it was a lingering kiss. Then it seemed she wanted to borrow my pen and some paper. She wrote something.
2: Here, take this. Don't look at it unless you do not see me tonight. Do not ask me what I mean. If you do not see me tonight, read this. Otherwise...
1: I took it. We parted. When I was able, I went back to the hotel, checked out, caught a night train. Until I was well on my way, that I thought again of a note. I took it out and, rather expecting to be amused, started to read it. But as I read, I grew more and more horrified. In my mind's ear, I could hear her voice reciting every syllable of that note.
2: Harry, darling, I love you. But I have been the daughter of a criminal. I cannot be the wife of another criminal. Yes, I know that you are that. I even knew that you switched envelopes on me. When you went into the washroom, I switched them back. Don't feel too sad about losing the money. The refugees need it. Love. Frieda.
0: Harry Lime will be back in just a moment.

0: And now, Harry Lyme.
1: A long time ago, when I was a little boy, I got into a fight with another kid. He gave me a terrible beating. That was the worst moment in my life. But this was the second. However, one must be brave. One must take the bad with the good. Suppose it might have been worse. Suppose I was married to an honest girl like Frieda. The very thought sends a shudder down my spine. So long now.

0: Sometimes you take so much trouble making half their pudding, you forget to make...
1: custard?
0: So Brown and Poulsen have made instant mix custard. Real creamy custard like you'd expect from Brown and Poulsen. 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You need no milk. And you've perfect custard in seconds.
2: 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Beautiful. Do you want some custard?
1: Oh, thank you.
0: Brown and Poulsen instant mix custard. Good and creamy. Because Brown and Poulsen make it.
3: I hope you're not hungry, dear Henry, I've just burnt the roast and I've ruined the spuds.
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2: Ladies and gentlemen, the story you are about to hear is true. Only the names have been changed to protect the innocent.
1: NBC brings you Dragnet.
3: You're a detective sergeant. You're assigned to homicide. A mad killer is loose in the city. In every instance, he leaves the murder weapon behind. There are no fingerprints, no clues to the killer's identity. Your job, get him.
2: Dragnet, the documented drama of an actual crime, investigated and solved by the men who unrelentingly stand watch on the security of your home, your family, and your life. For the next 30 minutes, in cooperation with the Los Angeles Police Department, you will travel step by step on the side of the law through an actual case from official police files. From beginning to end, from crime to punishment, Dragnet is the story of your police force in action.
4: It was Tuesday, June 3rd. It was warm in Los Angeles. We were working the day watch out of homicide. My partner's Ben Romero. The boss is Ed Backstrand, chief of detectives. My name's Friday. I was off duty reporting back in on an emergency call. It was 3:57 a.m. when I got to the basement of the city hall. The carpool.
5: Let's go, Friday.
6: Sorry to call you back in. Couldn't be helped. All right, Ben.
7: Okay, Skipper.
4: What's up, Ben?
6: Double murder.
4: When?
6: I don't know. Found out about it, 40 minutes ago.
4: You got any ideas?
6: Roughly same M.O.
7: Was that 6413 Norwich, Skipper?
6: No, 6430.
4: What do you mean, the same M.O.?
6: The same guy. Brickbat killer.
4: How many does this make?
7: Counting tonight, 4.
4: We got anything at all?
6: A smudged fingerprint we can't even classify.
4: Sounds like a smart operator.
6: Well, we gotta get him. If we have to shake down the city from one end to the other.
7: Big job, Skipper.
6: Big killer.
4: At 4:26 a.m., we pulled up in front of 6430 Norwich Drive, a small group of bungalow apartments facing on an oval-shaped garden court. Two uniformed officers were stationed at the door to the apartment.
8: Hi, Chief.
9: Hiya, fellas.
4: We went inside. Welberg from Homicide was waiting for us.
10: This way. In here.
6: Well, there they are.
10: Yeah. Mother, daughter.
7: Joe, on the floor beside the bed.
4: Yeah, a red brick.
7: Miss Hafters, we know how you must feel about all this, but would you please try to answer a few more questions for us?
11: Yes. All right. Poor Margaret.
4: Miss Hafters, how long had you known Mrs. Diaz and her daughter?
11: 9 years. This November, they moved next door. I remember it so well. We got along right from the start.
7: And as far as you know, the only close friends the mother and daughter had live right here in the apartment court?
11: Yes. Margaret was a pretty girl, but she was no chaser, no boyfriend. Very close to her mother. The two of them very close.
4: Did they keep any amount of valuables in the apartment? Money, jewelry, things like that?
11: Oh, no. Mrs. Diaz and Margaret didn't have much, you know. Very modest income. They both worked.
4: And you can think of no good reason.
11: Oh, no, no. Oh, poor Margaret. Poor Mrs. Diaz. Lying in there. Shocked.
4: Welberg.
12: Yes, Sergeant.
4: Would you show Ms. Hafters back to her apartment?
12: Sure, Sergeant.
7: Thank you, Ms. Hafters. We appreciate it.
11: Yes, thank you. Oh, Margaret. Oh,
4: Margaret. Well, Joe, let's check with Ed. He's back in the bedroom.
8: dust that over there, will you?
6: You get anything from the neighbors?
4: The usual, Ed. No jealous boyfriends, ex-husbands, nothing like that.
7: Boys find any evidence yet, Skipper?
6: I'm still working on it.
4: You got any theories?
6: Well, we know the killings were all done by the same guy.
4: Mm-hmm.
6: Cuts the same pattern out of the window screen. Cuts the same pattern with a glass cutter out of the window. Reaches in and flips the locks.
7: All right, where's that leave us?
6: And before he gets inside, he makes sure there are only women in the house. That means he probably watches the house for a few days.
4: Yeah.
6: Once he gets inside, he wants only one thing, to kill. He's never taken any valuables. As far as we can tell, he's never searched for any. What kind of a man works like that?
4: I think the guy's kill crazy.
9: Hey, fellas.
7: Yes, Donner?
9: Here's a break. Two fair prints. One thumb, one forefinger.
4: What'd you get, Pete?
9: Only got 9 points. Not enough to go into court, but enough to make him. We'll know him when we get him.
4: Yeah.
9: Found the prints on the lens of the old lady's eyeglasses. Probably knocked them off the night table when he went after her.
7: And when he was done, he put them back on the table.
9: Yeah. Had blood on his hands, see?
4: Yeah.
9: That's funny, isn't it? Why would he go to the trouble of picking up the woman's glasses after he killed her?
4: We'll ask him when we find him.
13: Hi, Ben. Joe. Might have something for you.
7: We can use it, Lee.
13: Hold it just a minute.
4: Yeah.
13: Crime lab, Jones. Yeah. Yeah, all right. I'll tell him. Right, Ed. Backstrand. If you're through checking the victim's clothes by 8 o'clock, you can knock off for sleep until noon.
4: What if we're not through?
13: Take it up with the chaplain. Here's what I wanted to show you. Over here. A couple of casts.
7: Bare footprint.
13: That's right.
4: Those from the Diaz place?
13: Found them outside the dining room window in the flower bed. Take a look.
4: Mm-hmm. Good cast. Size 9.
13: 10.
4: Missing toe there, huh?
13: Left foot, first toe.
7: That's lucky.
4: Well, the guy took his shoes off before he went in that house.
13: That's the way it looks.
7: You leave any other prints, Lee?
13: 3, with the shoes on. Here they are, here.
4: Yeah. How would you say the guy is built, Lee?
13: Oh, from the impression, pretty heavy man. There's no full length of stride, or I might give you an idea of his height.
7: How about the bricks, Lee?
13: Here they are, all 3 of them. Used this one in the first murder, this one in the second, this one last night.
7: Leaves them around like calling cards, and there's no way to check them.
13: You'll never get a fingerprint off a common red brick like this, Ben. Surface is too rough.
4: Well, I got an idea of his weight. We know that the first toe's missing from his left foot. That's something.
7: The one we had yesterday. We can check that missing toe in the amputation file, Joe.
4: Yeah. Well, we better get back. Pete ought to have those prints ready, too. Thanks a lot, Lee.
13: Okay, fellas. Say, they post the bodies yet?
4: Yeah, they're doing it now. Same as the first two.
13: The brain?
4: Concussion, hemorrhage. They didn't have a chance.
13: Hold it a minute. Crime lab, Jones. Sure, just a minute. Neither one of you, fellas.
7: I'll get it, Joe.
4: Okay.
7: Yeah, Romero. Yeah. Good, we'll be right over. They got a make on those 2 fingerprints.
9: Okay, Joe. Single print file. Made him on the index finger.
4: Let me see, Pete. Take a look, Ben.
7: Yeah.
9: Doesn't look like a killer, does he, Joe? Kind of nice looking.
4: That's right, Pete. I said the same thing about John Dillinger. The name at the top of the makesheet read Carlos Richard Monterey, male, Caucasian, age 19, height 5'11", weight 165 pounds, dark brown hair, dark brown eyes. Last known address, 1663 Naples Street, Los Angeles. Previous arrests, 1, auto theft, February 8th, 1936. That was all. Ben and I had been expecting more. The information on the mama sheet for Monterey was 13 years old. So was the picture. So was the description. So was the address. In 13 years, a man can change in 1,000 ways. So can his habits, his appearance, his address. In 13 years, everything can change except 2 things. A man's fingerprints and a physical deformity. Missing toe on left foot. Carlos Richard Monterey.
7: Here it is, Joe. 1663 Naples.
4: Yeah, come on.
7: Somebody's coming.
4: Mm-hmm.
8: Yes? What is it?
4: We're police officers. We'd like to ask you a few questions.
8: Oh, yes. Would you like to come in?
7: Thank you, ma'am.
8: Yes?
4: Would you mind telling us your name?
8: Monterrey. Isabel Monterrey. What is it you want?
4: You're married?
8: Yes. My husband is Francisco Monterrey. Would you explain why you are here?
7: We thought you might be able to help us. We're looking for a man named Carlos Monterrey.
8: I don't understand you.
4: We're looking for a man. We'd like to talk to him. Do you know where he is?
8: Yes. Carlos is dead 7 years ago. He's dead, my husband told me.
4: And does your husband know Carlos, or did he know him?
8: He was his brother.
7: What about your husband's parents, Miss Monterrey? Where are they?
8: They're both dead. Sometime now.
7: Have you ever met Carlos?
8: No, never. I have only heard of him.
4: What have you heard of him, Miss Monterrey?
8: Do not ask me.
4: This is important, very important.
8: Francisco would not like it if I told you.
7: It's important, Miss Monterrey, believe us.
8: Carlos, he's sick. His mind. For 8 years, Francisco has not seen him, not heard from him. He thinks he's dead.
4: But he only thinks so, Ms. Monterrey. No one has told him his brother's dead. He just thinks so.
8: What else is there to think?
4: Where's your husband now?
8: At his work, the store. Rivera Street near Main. Grocery. Monterrey Cartwright Grocery.
14: Here's your change. Thank you, Mrs. Myers. Now, look, officers, you know how it is. You don't like to let these things get out. That's why I trust you.
4: You can trust us, Mr. Monterrey. We just want to check on a few things.
14: Oh, fine. Always glad to help out if I can.
7: Well, can you tell us if your brother was ever in a mental institution in his life?
14: Oh, I know there was nothing wrong. 1923. Got a little bad, so Mom and Dad had to put him away for a while, just till he calmed down. I remember the day. Sometimes. Dumb, stupid kid. What'd he know? Standing there by himself in the train, crying. The public nurse, stupid way he cried. What do you do? I cried, too. I was only 10, Sergeant. I saw him go. He was alone.
4: Later on, Mr. Monterrey, your brother was released from the state institution.
14: Yeah, he was 16. And he started running around, playing tough, carried a gun, lived by himself. He never came around. He dropped from sight about 1938.
7: You haven't heard from him since, then?
14: Nothing. Never seen him.
4: Do you know of anybody who might have seen him?
14: Well, there was a girl he had. Anita something. On Sotelo Street. Anita Martin, yeah, that's it. Sotelo Street. Maybe she's seen him. Ask her. Maybe she's seen him.
15: Carlos? Carlos Monterrey? Not in a year. Last March he was in, when I was working at the Peacock, down on South Main. He came in, we talked for a while. That was all.
4: And you haven't seen Carlos for the past 2 months or so?
15: I tell you, no.
7: Has he written to you? Has he phoned you?
15: Once, 3 weeks ago, he phoned. Here. He left a message with my girlfriend. But he didn't call back again. Now, that's it. That's all I know.
7: Thank you, Miss Martin. Here's our card. If he does call, you'll let us know.
15: Yeah, I'll let you know.
4: You like Carlos, is that it, Anita?
15: Like him? No, I didn't like him. He was funny, but he was nice. You know, I pitied him.
4: Why did you pity him, Miss Martin?
15: Well, he was a good fellow who was strange. He could smile, you know, he had a nice smile, but you could tell he was never laughing. There was something in his mind, something... Oh, I don't know.
16: At least a year, closer to two, I haven't seen Carlos. No letters, not a card, nothing. He was in the East the last time I heard.
7: When was that?
16: A year ago, January. I was in here. He sent me a calendar. Sometimes he could get along fine, very well. Other times, terrible. He couldn't keep him down.
4: How'd he manage to stay out of jail that way, Vicente?
16: I don't know. Sometimes he should have been in jail 5 times over.
4: You say you don't know of anybody who might have a recent picture of Carlos, a snapshot?
16: No.
9: No one I can think of.
7: Okay, Vincente, here's our card. If you do think of somebody, let us know, will you? It'll help.
9: Sure, glad to. If I hear of anybody. What kind of a day is it outside? Hot?
7: Hot.
4: By 5 o'clock that afternoon, Ben and I were certain of one thing. Carlos Monterey was in the city of Los Angeles, somewhere. We drove back to the office and told Ed Backstrand about our interviews with Monterey's relatives and his friends. Inquiries and requests for further identification and information on him were immediately relayed to the state mental institutions. The 13-year-old picture of Monterey taken from the files was copied and distributed with a note of caution as to the age of the photograph. An APB was sent out. Stakeouts were placed at the home of Monterey's brother, at the brother's store, and at the apartment of Anita Martin. A special detail of 300 men was ordered to join the dragnet already in operation. The details at the airport and the bus terminals were alerted, as well as the details at the Union Depot and the main post office. By 6 o'clock that night, almost 1,000 men were actively working at the job of tracking down Carlos Monterey. At 6:30 p.m., Ben and I drew a four-hour relief period. We drove out to Ben's place, and his wife fixed us some dinner. At 10:30 that night, we reported into the office, picked up Ed Backstrand, and we drove out to join the manhunt.
17: 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Unit 12A, code 1. 66A and 864 Wall Street, see the man about a 507, KMA 367. Unit 42-5430 East Grand, apartment 10, 311, KMA 367.
4: We cruised with the dragnet operation until 5 o'clock that morning. Ben and I took turns driving. Actually, the tremendous job of scouring 500 square miles of city

0: One you talked to?
1: Yeah.
0: She left her apartment, went to her girlfriend's.
1: Yeah?
0: She's dead.
2: There it is. Ordinary red brick. Found it by the body.
1: How long has she been dead, Skipper?
3: Well, she was seen alive about an hour and a half ago.
2: Got three bare footprints, good length of stride. Found them down in the lot beside the house.
1: What do they look like?
2: Same guy. First toe missing from the left foot. The same weight impression. Should be about 5'11". That checks out with what you got, doesn't it?
3: All right, so it's the same guy.
1: What about those shoes we found, Lee?
2: Yeah, they correspond. They were impregnated with foreign matter.
1: What'd you find?
2: Particles of lettuce leaf, dry onion skin, traces of red cabbage.
3: Maybe a vegetable counter.
2: Maybe.
1: What about the city wholesale market down on Front Street?
2: What about any market in Los Angeles?
1: No, Lee, that wholesale market is big enough to hide anybody. Hundreds of transients work in there. Some of them even sleep there. For a guy like Monterey, it'd be perfect.
3: That's a fair guess. Check it when it opens.
1: They open at 2 a.m.
4: 2:30 now.
3: All right, get back to the office and pick up as many extra men as you need. Get down there right away.
1: Okay, Ed.
3: Now, you know he's a rough one, so watch it.
1: On Monday, June 23rd, at 2 minutes past 3 a.m., we pulled up at the city wholesale produce market. With the exception of 54 police officers in plain clothes who mingled with the buyers and sellers, business went along as usual. The market itself covered almost three square blocks in the lower part of the downtown area. It was divided off into hundreds of individual stalls by flimsy wooden partitions. To make the search even tougher, the place was crowded. For the first 45 minutes, we had the men circulate at random through the crowd on the chance that one of them might spot Carlos Monterey from the 13-year-old picture. It didn't happen. After that, we started a systematic canvas. We talked to the customers, we talked to the managers of the different booths, we gave them Monterey's description, we showed them his picture. Nobody recognized him. We checked the employment records one by one. Not a sign.
5: Sorry, Sergeant. I'd like to help. I've never seen the guy.
4: Okay, Mr. Snyder, thank you.
1: We sure pick the sweet jobs, don't we?
4: Oh, yeah. We could spend a year at this.
6: Oh, Sergeant. Sergeant Friday.
1: Yeah, Kamansky. Did you find something?
6: Guy at the booth over there against the far wall. Thinks he might have hired Monterey a couple of days ago.
1: Come on, Ben. Where?
6: Over there, Sergeant.
4: You showing Monterey's picture?
6: Yeah, he thinks it might be him. Mr. Fresinetti, this is Sergeant Romero, Sergeant Friday.
5: Yes, I told your boy, Sergeant. This fellow Carlos, I hired him to help last Thursday. Big rush for me now, so I hire him.
4: You sure he's a man?
5: In the picture? I think so. A little older, maybe. Oh, but I know faces. He's the man. You looking for him?
1: You say you hired this man last Thursday?
5: That's right. It's a big rush for me now in the morning. I hire him Thursday. He worked Thursday, Friday, Saturday. But he don't show up this morning, so I got no use. Too many men to pick from. He don't show up, I let him go.
1: What kind of work did he do for you?
5: Same as he did for Schiller down there. Heavy work. Moving the stores, cleaning up.
4: What kind of produce does Schiller handle, Mr. Frantinetti?
5: Fancy, very fancy vegetables. Choice. New potatoes, expensive red onions. Schiller sells to the big hotels.
1: Does Schiller handle brown onions, Mr. Frantinetti?
5: Oh, only the best. Big dealer at Schiller. Sells it to the big hotels.
1: How long has this Carlos been working around the market?
5: Oh, I don't know. Is it just like the rest? First he worked for me, then Largo Massini, then Schiller. Hey, why are you looking so hard for him? He stole something?
1: He murdered somebody.
5: Him? Mamma mia, murder.
4: Do you have any idea where Carlos lives?
5: Oh, me? No. And if he comes back here, I tell him to get out. I got nothing to do with this trouble.
1: No, you'll tell him nothing, Mr. Fresinetti. Here's our card. If you see Monterey again, call us. Say nothing to him.
5: Oh, sure. I remember.
6: Joe, call the chief at the office, will you? Message just came in.
1: Thanks, Al. Come on, Ben.
4: Yeah, there's a phone booth. See?
1: No, I don't. Where?
4: Straight ahead, little left.
1: Oh, yeah. You got a nickel?
4: Let's see. Oh, yeah. Yeah, there you are.
1: Thanks. I'll see what Ed wants.

0: Come on, Ben. There's Ed over there with Welburn.
1: Yeah. Traffic sure jammed up around here.
0: Hi, Ed.
2: Friday, Romeo. You all set, Welburn?
3: All set, Chief. Spring Street to San Pedro. Sunset the first. Got it covered.
2: Good.
0: What's the story?
2: Post office detail tipped us off. 5 minutes after eight, a man answering Carlos Monterey's description picked up a letter at the general delivery window. That was 16 minutes ago.
0: Who spotted him?
2: Sam Lane. Got a look at him just as he was leaving the window. Called to him to stop, but Monterey ran. Lane called me, and we threw a net over the area for 6 blocks around.
1: And Monterey's still somewhere inside this area?
2: I don't know how he could have gotten out.
0: What's next?
2: Well, I'll give him an hour to break for it. After that, we start a house-to-house search of the whole area. Stop all pedestrian and vehicular traffic for identification.
1: You're going to jam up the depot traffic.
2: That's cheaper than murder, Romero. Get going.
0: The first hour, we counted off in 5 minute segments. Like Backstrand, we felt close enough to Monterey to touch him. But he still wasn't there. The north and south ends of the blockade started to move in, slowly, searching every store, every house, every conceivable place where a man might hide out. In the meantime, Ben and I worked the Spring Street side of the blockade, watching the faces of the pedestrians as they came through, one by one, examining all vehicles and their drivers. The morning wore on, the sun came out, and it started to get warm. By 11 o'clock that morning, Monterey still had not been found. The temperature was 93 in Los Angeles. It was still climbing. The search went on. At 10 minutes past 2 p.m., Backstrand made the round.
1: How's it look, Skipper?
2: Not good. Going slow.
0: How much longer you figure?
2: I don't know. It'll go to after dark, that's sure. District down here is like a rat's nest.
0: Yeah. Nothing?
2: Nothing. But he's someplace inside this blockade. He's gotta be.
1: Any chance of getting relief for the men in our squad? Some of them been working straight through since yesterday.
2: I'll see. Check with me around 5 this afternoon.
1: Thank you, Skipper.
2: Keep a sharp lookout. One slip. That's all it takes.
0: The search went on. At 3 o'clock that afternoon, the temperature was 95. We sweltered and we waited. At 3:45, Backstrand sent a squad of men into the Union Depot to search it from top to bottom. There was one false alarm when one of the men thought he saw Monterey slipping out a side door into a taxi. He turned out to be a train conductor. At 25 minutes past 4, Backstrand passed along the order to our detail to start moving in, house by house. It was a tedious job, and it went slow. The men were tired. At 5:30, the relief squad showed up. Ben and I stayed on. After another 2 hours of house-to-house searching, the trap was narrowed down to a 3-square-block area, a single block wide and 3 blocks long. It started to get dark. Backstrand ordered out batteries of floodlights. By 8 p.m., the cordon closed in around the last 2 square blocks.
1: Lines are all set, Skipper. Ready to move.
2: Good.
0: What do you think?
2: Well, we'll know pretty soon, one way or the other.
4: Frank, keep that traffic moving.
2: All right, you two, get going.
1: See you later, Skipper. Joe, let's take a look in here.
0: Okay.
1: Sure is an old building.
0: Yeah. Where'd Kamansky go?
1: I don't know. He's here a minute ago. Oh, wait, there's his flashlight. Down at the end of the corridor there. He's signaling.
0: Yeah, come on. Kamansky?
5: Yeah. Down below, Sergeant, in the basement. Come on.
1: Monterey?
5: He's been there, I think. Here, this way.
0: Where?
5: Over here. Now, watch your step. The light's bad. Here he is. Says he's a janitor.
6: Oh, my head.
1: He's been slugged.
0: All right, come on. How'd it happen? Can you tell us?
6: Yeah, a big man hit me. I came down to empty the baskets. He hit me and ran. Ran over to the new building.
0: The new building? Is that the one next door?
6: Yeah, just a few minutes ago.
0: Nobody's come out of this building for the past half hour. Every door in the place is guarded.
6: Oh, no, not the doors. He went through the tunnel. I saw him. Over there's the tunnel.
1: I'll take a look, Joe.
6: Yeah, the tunnel connects the two basements. Same company, old building, new building. The tunnel connects the basements.
1: Joe, come on.
0: Yeah. Kamansky, get out to Backstrand. Tell him what's happened.
5: Right, Sergeant.
0: And call an ambulance.
5: Right.
0: All right, Ben. Through the tunnel.
1: Watch where you're going. The light's bad.
0: Yeah, it is. Is that a door up ahead there?
1: Yeah, I think so. Yeah, let's go.
0: Good. There's a stairway. Come on. Watch the doors.
1: Joe, the elevator. They're both on the third floor.
0: Let's head for the stairs. Ben, come on.
1: One more floor.
0: Yeah, right. Come on, hurry.
1: Yeah.
7: Look, top of the stairs.
8: There he goes.
7: All right, hold it, you.
8: Duck in the elevator, Joe. He's going down.
7: Well, we'll never make it on the stairs.
8: Joe, look. The other elevator. The control lever's bent.
7: Let's try it anyway. Yeah. All right, kick the control lever. Kick it, Ben.
8: Good.
7: All right, Ben, knock the lever back. Come on, quick.
8: Yeah.
7: What's the matter?
8: Joe, it's jammed. We're going fast.
7: All right, let's kick it. Here. Yeah, that does it. Can you reach the door control?
8: Wait just a minute. I'll see.
7: Yeah. Okay. Well, he's still in the building.
8: Both elevators are here now.
7: Yeah. Down the hall, Ben. The office on the left, I think.
8: Yeah. Okay, here we are.
7: All right, keep clear of the door. All right, Monterey, put on that gun and come on out.
9: I'll kill you!
8: Okay, Joe, let's take it.
7: Watch it, Ben. He's throwing everything he can get his hands on.
9: I'll kill you! Come on! Come on! I'll kill you! Get away! Come on, you!
7: Oh. All right, Monterey.
8: Come on, you!
9: Hurry up! Hurry up! Hurry up!
7: Okay, Ben, take him.
8: Yep.
1: Nice looking guy. Clean cut.
0: Yeah.
1: Doesn't figure, does it?
0: What's that?
1: My wife would say he doesn't look like a killer, does he?
0: What's a killer supposed to look like?
10: The story you have just heard is true. Only the names were changed to protect the innocent.
11: Carlos Monterey was examined by 5 different psychiatrists appointed by the Superior Court and was found to be sane. He was tried and convicted of murder in the first degree. He was executed in the lethal gas chamber at the state penitentiary. You have just heard the 17th in a new series of authentic cases from official files. Technical advice for Dragnet comes from the office of W.A. Wharton, Acting Chief of Police, Los Angeles Police Department.
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11: Dragnet came to you from Los Angeles. 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

0: City Hall.
1: 2511.
0: 2511.
2: Chief of Detectives always had him.
1: Hi, Mike. Ed there.
2: Ed, take it on extension 2, will you? Thanks, Van Talking.
1: Friday, Ed.
3: Move fast on this one, Joe.
1: What's up?
3: Main post office. Carlos Monterey picked up a letter there less than 5 minutes ago.

0: Yeah, danger is my assignment. I get sent to a lot of places I can't even pronounce. They all spell the same thing, though, trouble. But when I walk into the commissioner's office, I don't realize that this assignment's going to involve my trying to prevent a revolution with just two weapons, an old beat-up railroad timetable and an empty matchbook. Morning, Commissioner. Brooks said you had an assignment for me.
1: I do, Steve. You're flying to South America.
0: Well, what do I do when I get there?
1: I don't know.
0: You don't? Hey, let me have that again.
1: You heard me. I don't know. It's a very nasty mess. That's why I'm sending you.
0: I don't know whether to take that as a compliment or not. Okay, what's the deal, Commissioner?
1: Take a look at this map of South America, Steve.
0: Yeah?
1: See these two countries?
0: Uh-huh. What about them?
1: One of them's friendly to us. The other, well, not so friendly. And right now, they're accusing the friendly country of plotting against them with our aid.
0: What? Now, look.
1: Sure, it sounds crazy, but unfortunately, there seems to be some pretty damaging evidence in existence.
0: What kind of evidence?
1: Some letters supposedly written by General Avila, the president of the friendly country. Plans concerning this plot are discussed in those letters.
0: Are they genuine?
1: Well, that's one of the things you're going to find out. General Avila, of course, denies ever writing them, but officials of the other country who now have possession of the letters say they're genuine without a doubt.
0: How'd this other country get their hands on these letters?
1: Last night, President Avila's son-in-law was found in a town across the border murdered. The letters were on his person. The theory is that he had double-crossed his father-in-law and was on his way to peddle the letters to this other country.
0: Well, where do I fit in this charming little deal?
1: Tomorrow morning, a meeting is scheduled in Sonoma, the capital of the friendly country.
0: Why hold a meeting? Why not publish the letters?
1: Now, the meeting is to determine whether or not the letters are genuine. Representatives from both countries will be there. Now, Steve, the whole situation is very explosive. Get down to Sonoma. Work with Colonel Peralta of the military there and try to get to the bottom of this whole mess. And above all, see that our name is clear. Well, that's it. You've got your assignment. Good luck.

0: The National Broadcasting Company is presenting Dangerous Assignment, starring Brian Donlevy in the role of Steve Mitchell, colorful, two-fisted government agent. At all those places of the world where danger and intrigue walk hand in hand, there you will find Steve Mitchell on another Dangerous Assignment.
1: Sure, I've got my assignment. Just a simple matter of getting dropped into a South American powder keg with people on each side of it holding matches in their hands. A real cinch. Well, it's Friday when my plane lands in Sonoma and I head for the office of Colonel Peralta.
2: I am most happy you are here, Senor Mitchell. And I trust that working together, we will be able to clear both my country's name and yours in this unfortunate situation.
1: Look, as I get it, the country across the border from here claims to have in their possession some letters written by your president, General Avila.
2: Si, senor. They also claim that in these letters is evidence of a plot against them, a plot involving the support of your country.
1: Yeah? Have you seen these letters?
2: Oh, no, senor. They are in the custody of Senor Barrero, the representative from the other country.
1: Do you think your president actually wrote them?
2: Oh, I cannot bring myself to believe it, senor. General Avila is an old man in a wheelchair. What designs could he have on another country, particularly a country which is more powerful than we are?
1: I don't know.
2: Senor Mitchell, as second in command of my government, this places a heavy responsibility on me. I must either accept the proof or accept the consequences.
1: Well, I guess the first step is to get a look at these letters, Colonel.
2: Si, senor. And that we will be able to do shortly. The meeting will take place in 1 hour at the villa of Baron Ludwig.
1: Who's Baron Ludwig?
2: An ex-German nobleman who has been living in this country for several years.
1: How does he figure in this deal?
2: Oh, because of his interest in diplomacy and international relations, he has been selected as what you might call a referee in this dispute. Come, we will drive to his villa.
1: Okay. Some joint. This Baron Ludwig must be a well-heeled gent.
2: He seems to be quite wealthy.
1: Who all's going to be at this meeting, Peralta?
2: A delegation from the two countries, Baron Ludwig, and a few press correspondents. I believe that is Senor Barrero's suite there, at the head of the stair there. I suppose I must compose myself before we enter.
1: What? What do you mean?
2: This Barrero, the representative from the other country, I find it exceedingly difficult to control my temper in his presence. Naturally, he and I are, what you might say, on opposite sides of the fence in this matter, but beyond that, I dislike the man intensely. I do not trust him.
1: I see.
3: Enter.
4: Ah, Colonel Peralta.
2: Good afternoon, Baron Ludwig. And Senor Barrero.
3: Peralta.
2: May I present Senor Mitchell from the United States?
4: Herr Mitchell. We've been awaiting your arrival so that the meeting could be opened.
1: I understand you're acting as a sort of referee in this deal, Baron Ludwig.
4: Yeah, I'm a student of politics, Sir Mitchell, and so it was with great delight I learned I'd been selected as arbiter by both countries.
1: And you, Senor Barrero, you're the one who has the letters in his custody,
3: Quite right, Senor Mitchell, and I assure you will find it difficult to explain your government's unsavory position in this matter.
1: Oh, now look.
3: You profess a policy of non-intervention. Yet these letters will show your intention to furnish direct military aid to Colonel Peralta's country.
2: Senor Barrero, you have no right to talk like this. Nothing has been proven, nothing.
3: I assure you, Colonel Peralta, every word I utter is backed by the most undeniable proof.
2: Barrero,
3: and you have no right to...
4: Gentlemen, please. These are matters to be discussed calmly over the conference table, not heatedly here in Senor Barrero's suite.
1: Look, Barrero, so far I've heard a lot of talk about these letters, but I haven't seen anything of them.
3: I see. You would call me a liar?
1: I wouldn't call anyone anything until I've seen the letters, and maybe that should go for you, too.
3: Very well. You shall see the letters. I have them in an envelope in this wall safe. I see it is necessary to convince these wishful skeptics of the very existence of the letters. So, I carve them in this envelope. I will take them out and hold them for you.
1: Trusting soul, aren't you?
3: Your government has shown it cannot be trusted. Why should I trust one of its representatives?
1: Look, Barrero, I'm getting a little tired of your...
3: See, they make very interesting reading, don't they?
2: I cannot believe it.
3: That is enough for now, gentlemen. The letters will be read in their entirety at the conference. I merely wish to satisfy you of their existence.
4: But, Senor Barrero, there is no point in locking the envelope up in the safe again. We're all here, we may as well proceed to the conference room next door.
3: Very well. I will bring the envelope.
2: Come on, Carl. Si, senor.
4: Barrio, as long as I will be presiding over the conference, perhaps it would be fitting for me to carry the letters into it myself.
3: Gracias, Baron Ludwig, but I will carry the envelope.
4: As you prefer. Come along, gentlemen.
3: So, Peralta, you seem strangely quiet. Is it perhaps that you are worried now that you have seen that the letters really do exist?
1: Maybe Peralta is wondering, like I am, if those letters are genuine, Barrero.
3: Colonel Peralta, you have undoubtedly seen many samples of General Avila's handwriting.
2: Well, I...
3: Have you not?
2: Well, of course I have. Barrero, I refuse to be cross-examined this
3: way. Would you say that the letters in this envelope are forgeries?
4: Gentlemen, I suggest that we postpone further discussion until the conference begins.
3: Very well. I am sure Peralta would prefer that, the way he squirms.
2: Barrero, I warn you.
3: And as for you, Senor Mitchell, perhaps you will be interested in knowing that there are three handwriting experts waiting inside this room.
5: Good afternoon, Baron Ludwig.
4: Ah, Barbara, my dear. We were just going into the conference room. May I present Herr Barrero?
5: Hello.
3: How do you do?
4: Colonel Peralta.
2: What is this,
4: and Herr Steve Mitchell from the United States.
2: Hi.
4: Gentlemen, Fräulein Dawson from the Hemisphere News Service.
1: Oh, Hemisphere News Service. You're here to cover the conference, Miss Dawson.
5: Mm-hmm. From what I've heard so far, there should be a few headlines in it.
1: You sound pretty happy about it.
5: Oh, I hope everything turns out okay, of course. But a gal has to make her living, you know.
4: Let us go in, gentlemen. I believe the other delegates are already inside. I am. After you, my dear.
5: Thanks, Baron.
1: Peralta.
2: Si, senor.
1: You didn't seem to have much to say when Barrero asked you if those letters looked genuine, do you?
2: Mitchell, I am no handwriting expert, but I have seen many samples of our president's handwriting, and those letters look like the same writing.
1: Mm, that's not good.
2: No, Senor Mitchell, indeed that is not good. It is very bad.
4: Please be seated, gentlemen, and we will open the conference.
1: We sit down at a large round table, all except Colonel Peralta, who remains standing. Barrero is in Baron Ludwig's left, then a couple of other delegates, Barbara Dawson, the newspaper correspondent, and myself. As Ludwig goes through the opening formalities, Barrero opens the envelope and glances inside. Peralta, who's standing behind him, cranes his neck over Barrero's shoulder, then gives me that sick look again. Barrero closes the envelope and places it beside him on the table as Ludwig motions for him to speak.
3: I shall make my remarks brief. I have in my possession letters which prove conclusively that the government headed by General Avila and represented by Colonel Peralta has been negotiating a secret agreement with the United States which constitutes a direct plot against my country. Furthermore...
5: Oh.
4: What is it, Barbara?
5: Nothing. I feel a little faint.
4: Barbara!
5: All right, now. I just lost my balance for a moment.
3: You knocked my envelope to the floor.
5: I'm sorry. I'll get it.
4: Here, let me. Yeah.
5: Here.
4: Well,
5: it went under the table.
4: Oh,
5: yeah. I've got it. Here you are, Senor Barrero. I'm sorry.
4: Oh. Please continue, Senor Barrero.
3: Very well. As I was saying...
5: I demand that this meeting be stopped. It is an insult to my father.
3: What is the meaning of this, Senora Margarita?
2: Oh. Who is she, for all of
3: you? General Avila's daughter.
5: Oh, thank God, me!
3: Senora, please, now. Watch out the table!
2: Senora Margarita... You will do your father the most good by returning to the palace at once.
5: Oh, but Colonel Peralta, this meeting...
2: This meeting is necessary and in order, Senora. I beg of you, return to the palace.
5: Oh, but... Oh, very well, Colonel. You would let me know the outcome.
2: At once.
4: Come, Senora.
2: I'm afraid this outburst did not do our cause any good, Mitchell.
1: No.
4: Now, gentlemen, I believe we may continue.